0: Hello there. If you know anything about Dos Rias, our frontier town, then you've probably heard about me, Chad Remington. Oh, not that my name means anything, or am I an important citizen. But it just so happens that I'm a frontier lawyer. Just about the only lawyer in the whole county and for hundreds of miles around. To tell the truth, were it not for the little ranch my father left me, I'd never make both ends meet practicing law. But even with the direct type of law we sometimes have on the frontier, we do have a court and we do have a judge. The fact of the matter is that Libby, the judge's daughter, may someday become Mrs. Chad Remington. Now, I say may advisedly, and it's all because of what happened not much more than a week ago. It all started when a crowd of hoodlums rode into Dos Rias, airing their lungs and triggering their guns.
1: With some of his best.
2: Come on,
1: Frankie.
3: Yeah.
1: You're all the time boasting about what a crack shot you are. Think you can hit that little gold eagle on that flagpole across the street?
3: I sure can. Watch.
1: You missed it a mile. Yeah, I'll tell you what we'll do. We'll all shoot for it. And the first man to hit it gets 6 free drinks on me. Okay, then. Get them hog legs out and let's get to shooting.
0: When this had gone on for a full minute, the judge, looking out of his office window and not finding anyone with a badge or otherwise attempting to stop this bloodless riot, slammed his window and stalked down the street toward the scene of the disturbance.
1: What's that again, mister? Were you talking to us?
4: I most certainly was talking to you. You and the rest of these hoodlums.
1: Oh, we're hoodlums, are we?
4: Judging from your conduct, you most certainly are. Now put those guns up before we throw the lot of you in jail for 30 days for disturbing the peace.
1: That's you, Jasper. I'll handle this old coot. You happen to be the law around here, mister? Because I don't see no tin badge.
4: If you think it takes a sheriff or a marshal to lock you up, you've got a lot to learn. You either desist and behave like decent people, or I'm exercising the prerogative of any citizen and arresting you myself.
1: Friend, I don't know anything about this whatever you call it, but if you think you can lock me up, come on. Try it.
4: Why, you contemptible, insufferable...
5: What's all... Oh, what are you doing here, Judge?
1: Howdy, Blackjack.
6: Howdy, boy.
4: Well, Mr. Turner, I suppose these maniacs are customers of yours.
5: Yeah, Judge. Not only are they customers of mine, they're friends of mine.
4: If they are friends of yours, Turner, then the friendly thing to do would be to tell them to either behave like gentlemen while they're in Dos Rios... or learn to be gentlemen with a 30-day course in our town jail.
5: The trouble with you, Judge, is you're getting old.
4: Oh, I am, huh? Well, I'm not too old to arrest a lot of them, and you included, if I have to.
5: Well, like you lawyers say, that's something that remains to be proved. But what I was talking about was, you seem to forget when you were just a high-spirited young wadi yourself out to have a good time.
4: I am not forgetting anything. But you seem to forget that we've got a few laws left in Dos Rios.
5: But jeepers, Judge. These boys have been up country for a couple of months now. Ain't they entitled to come to town and have a little fun?
4: Look around the street, Turner. There isn't a man, woman, or child who hasn't run inside or has hidden in some doorway. Frightened. Frightened off the street they pay taxes to maintain.
5: Yeah, so?
4: So, I'm giving you a final warning. While these men or any other of your so-called friends are in Dos Rios, either they toe the mark and behave, or not only will they go to jail, but I'll issue a writ padlocking your place, closing it up as a public nuisance.
0: Well, the riot, or near riot, happened in the middle of town. And as a result, I knew nothing about it because, well, I was out at the judge's house paying a visit I was enjoying on his daughter, Libby.
6: Chad, believe me, I've thought about it as much as you say you have, but living the life you do, one-third lawyer, one-third freelance marshal, and one-third plain and simple troubleshooter. Well, don't you understand? A woman wants peace of mind and security.
0: Well, doesn't respect and affection and adoration mean something to a woman, too?
6: Take that man you run around with, Cherokee.
0: And what's wrong with the abandoned?
6: Oh, nothing. Run out of two states for peddling that fraudulent patent medicine of his. The only use he has for water is to bathe in it, and that not too frequently. And, oh, it isn't Cherokee. It's just that I feel you aren't quite ready yet to settle down, Chet. Once you can convince me that you...
4: Well, glad you're here, Chad.
0: Well, I'm glad somebody's glad I'm here. Why, Judge?
4: I just had a run-in with Black Jack Turner and a bunch of gunslingers who started to shoot up the town in front of that saloon of Turner's.
6: Oh, Father, I hope you didn't get into a fight.
4: No, but if I had, there'd have been a half a dozen cracked heads down there, I'll tell you.
0: What was it, Judge? What happened?
4: Well, it's a long story, Chad. So pull up a chair and sit down, and I'll tell you.
0: Well, you already know what the judge told me. All about the rowdyism in town and his clash with Black Jack Turner and his coterie of gun-toting friends. However, what I didn't know and what the judge couldn't possibly have known were the repercussions resulting from his threat to padlock Black Jack's Golden Slipper Entertainment Hall. Because while he was recounting to me what had happened, Black Jack and a couple of his friends were in the Golden Slipper mulling it over.
1: I ain't telling you what to do, Blackjack, but I run up against solid citizens like that judge before. And I'm telling you, they're a cyclone on wheels when they get started.
7: That ain't just talking, Blackjack. You could see it in the old goat's eyes that he meant what he said.
1: And being a judge, like you say, he can make it stick.
7: Yeah, I know. But I've been doing a little thinking that might be good for this whole town.
1: Yeah?
7: That bald-headed busybody has been judge around here for the last 12 years. Just because the people elected him once.
8: You mean you ain't had no election for 12 years?
7: No, I mean he's been re-elected every 2 years just because it's become a habit. As a matter of fact, nobody's ever run against him.
1: So, all right, but what's your idea?
7: Now, there's an election coming up the end of this month. Me and a couple of other Jaspers in the same business would like it a lot better if we had a new marshal. A more cooperative marshal?
8: Yeah.
7: So wouldn't it be a lot better if, while we were trying to elect a new marshal, we ran our own candidate and elected a new judge?
1: Are you serious? Who'd you run? Don't a judge have to be a lawyer? And the only lawyer around this saddle stop is that holier-than-thou Chad Remington.
7: Oh, is that so? And maybe you didn't know that old man Simpkins used to be a lawyer back in Indiana.
8: Jughead Simpkins?
1: Why, Jughead Simpkins ain't drawn a sober breath for years.
7: Sure. Make our campaign all the better. We could prove to the voters around here that even an old sot like Jughead would be a better judge than that fossil we got.
8: Oh, Blackjack, it wouldn't do you or us any good if he was elected. He don't even know what day of the week it is.
7: Ah, that's just the point. Now, if we elected Simpkins, don't you see he'd do anything we told him? With our own marshal and judge?
1: Yes, all right.
7: Gentlemen, a toast. Yeah. I give you Judge Jughead Simpkins.
0: Well, Libby was right. Being a troubleshooter at heart, I decided to go down and pay a call on Black Jack Turner to see if I couldn't make him realize that Dos Rias had grown up and that it was no town for the bad ones. The saddle bums, gents on the prod, and the ordinary backcountry variety of troublemakers. Aside from the usual gaiety in the Golden Slipper, everything seemed serene as I spotted Black Jack and walked up to his table.
7: Well, what do you want, Remington?
0: I want to talk to you, Black Jack. Talk to you like a Dutch uncle.
7: Yeah? Well, I don't want to talk to you. In fact, I don't even want you in my place. Got to be careful who I let in here. The Golden Slipper's got a good reputation.
0: Now, look, Turner. I didn't come in here for any of your stupid jokes. And I'm not going to...
7: I'm asking you decent. Are you going to get out?
0: I'm going to get out when I'm good and ready.
7: Frankie. Ben, get him out of here.
1: My pleasure, Blackjack.
7: And just to make sure there's no real trouble, I think I'll just take charge of that pot gun.
0: Oh, you low down.
1: Come on, Frankie. Come on, boy. Up, come on.
7: Even out of here. If you'll be so kind, let's have that famous march from the Bum's Rush.

0: And now, Frontier Town.
1: Well, there's a saying that there's no fool like an old fool. But as you have seen, in my case, age didn't make any difference. However, it didn't take me long to get over feeling foolish, particularly a few days later when I was sitting in my office still licking my wounds and Cherokee O'Bannon came banging up the stairs from his livery stable below.
2: Kelly Blue Blazes, Chad, wait till you hear.
1: Wait till I hear what, Cherokee?
2: Well, they're running someone else against the judge in the election next week.
1: What? Running someone else for judge? Are you sure?
2: Sure, I'm sure. I got the information from the man who's running. The
1: man who's running? Who is it?
2: Old man Simpkins. Jughead Simpkins.
1: Simpkins? And what were you doing talking to Simpkins?
2: Well, Now look here, Chad. What's that got to do with it?
1: Come on now. Where did you see Simpkins? You were over in that saloon again, weren't you?
2: That thing you so indignantly call a saloon is a rendezvous for the less fortunate people. People like me. We refer to it as the working man's club.
1: Well, sit down. And don't sit across the desk from me. Sit where you can exhale toward the open window. Tell me what else you found out.
2: What else? Isn't that enough, running a sodden reprobate like Jughead for judge?
1: But who's running him? Who's behind it?
2: Well, I ran out of money at that stage. Although if I'd had another 4 bits in my jeans, I'm sure I could have found out.
1: Another 4 bits worth of drinks and you might have found out. But when you woke up tomorrow morning, you wouldn't have remembered anything about it.
2: Counselor, that is a base calumny. A sip of the hair of the dog that bit me and I would have been sharp as a tack.
1: Regardless, I'll bet you right now that this is some of Black Jack Turner's doings. And by glory, Cherokee, if it is, I'm not going to rest until Turner and his whole crew are run out of this town. And preferably up to the state penitentiary. A few days later, when we could start reading the handwriting on the wall and the ridiculing posters tacked up all over town, Cherokee and I were in a sober and solemn conference with the judge and his daughter, Libby.
3: Chad, this is so ridiculous. Mr. Simpkins never knew any law at all. It's been burned out of his brain by alcohol years ago.
4: The ridiculous part of it is that there are actually people in this town who are starting to believe all those palpably asinine lies they're spreading around.
2: Yes, you'll have your chance to answer the lies, Judge, when you make that campaign speech in front of the town hall tomorrow night.
4: And don't believe I won't answer them. Factually, categorically, and point by point.
3: I wish we really knew who is backing Simpkins. It's so hard to fight when you don't know whom you're fighting.
1: Well, Libby, it may be hard to fight, but it's not too hard to figure out.
4: Oh, I know whom you suspect, Chad. But honestly, I don't think...
2: Sever and sea serpents, Chad! What was that?
3: Chad, someone threw a knife through the window.
1: A knife with a note pinned to it. I'll get it.
4: There.
1: Well, this is going to set the democratic form of government back to the dark ages.
3: What is it, Chad? What does the note say?
4: Here, let me read that. Warning. If you try making that speech tomorrow, you'll never make another one. A friend.
2: Of all the cheap, contemptible, cussed things I've ever heard of, threats in a political campaign.
4: Well, they're not intimidating me.
3: Well, I should hope not. You'll show this note to the marshal and have deputies all around that meeting.
4: Certainly. That's a good idea. The marshal's up for re-election, too. And this is aimed at him as much as it's aimed at me. We'll have every deputy in town protecting that meeting.
1: If I were you, Judge, I wouldn't.
4: What?
3: Are you out of your mind, Chad? What do you want to do, have my father killed? Or maybe you think you can protect him single-handed?
4: No, Libby, that's no way to talk to Chad.
3: Oh, it isn't, isn't it? He couldn't even protect himself the other day down at Black Jack Turner's saloon.
2: My dear Miss Libby, what chances one man got
1: against... Thanks, Cherokee, but this isn't the time or the place for defending my stupidity. However, I'm still of the opinion that it would be a grave mistake to have tomorrow's campaign meeting surrounded by deputies. Now, if you'd only try to figure out what might be behind this thing, Judge, I think you'll see...
4: Chad, you're just wasting your breath trying to argue with us. I'll fight for re-election. I'll fight every thieving no good in this town. But just so long as we have law and order, I'm going to have the full protection of that law that I'm sworn to defend every blessed chance I can get.
1: It was bad enough trying to argue with an old mossback like the judge. But when it came to arguing with Libby... Well, there are several old axioms that apply to a situation like this. And besides, after the dressing down Libby had given me a few days before about being footloose and trouble-seeking, I just decided that the better part of valor was to let it go at that. So, with Cherokee in tow, I went at the problem in my own way, keeping both eyes peeled when we attended the campaign meeting at which the judge spoke the next day.
4: Even with the increase in civil suits, 3 cases out of 4 that are tried in my court are still criminal actions. Do you want a judge like my opponent to sit on the bench for that?
5: No, doctor.
4: Very well, then. Friends and fellow townsmen, then let us face facts. Let us compare the record of my opponent with my own record since we both came to Dos Rios. Let us investigate and see which one of us has contributed more to the welfare and to the civic health of our community.
1: Billy Blue, what was that? Hey, look, everybody, down the street toward the business section.
4: There's a hold up. Don't stand there. Let this meeting go. Come on.

0: foreman, it was a maelstrom of men and horses. But as we pulled away from town hall and started through the business section of town, we could soon see that it had been Black Jack Turner's Golden Slipper Saloon that had been held up. The trail led out of town, and then suddenly, just as suddenly as the shots had started, the trail vanished into the rocks. For the moment, at least, it was a lost cause. There was no trail to follow, so the marshal slowed his own horse and turned in the saddle.
1: Say, there's no use killing off these horses, boys. There ain't enough.
2: Well, they certainly disappeared like prairie dogs in the desert, Marshal.
3: Yes, and no wonder. If the marshal and all his deputies hadn't been down to a political meeting, a man might be able to get some protection around this town.
4: Don't be ridiculous, Turner. The marshal was only doing what he was supposed to do. Protect me from being murdered.
3: You? Yeah? Well, what about me? I'm a businessman and a taxpayer. Don't you think I'm entitled to some protection, too?
1: Now, hold on, Turner. Me and my deputies were out of town almost as fast as you were.
3: Sure, almost as fast. You almost got me back that $20,000 they got out of my safe. I tell you what I'm going to do. Because the marshal's office is so busy working for a judge who can't even take care of himself, I'm offering a reward of 10%, or $2,000, for the conviction of the men who robbed my safe. Now, come on, boys. There's no sense wasting time out here. Let's be getting back to town.
0: If you've noticed, I'd learned enough by that time to keep my mouth shut. But I did keep my eyes open. After the mob dispersed and went back to town, it didn't take Cherokee and me very long to discover the trail we'd been following was the trail of only two horses. It wasn't very likely that only two men could successfully hold up a saloon like the Golden Slipper and get away with it. That is, not without a little help. A little inside help.
2: By my sainted mother, Chad, how can you even figure that this is an inside job?
0: Item number one. The note that was thrown into the judge's house.
2: Yeah?
0: I tried to tell the judge and Libby, but they wouldn't listen. But did you notice the knife the note was stuck on?
2: Knife?
0: Yeah. It was a boning knife. A boning knife such as butchers use or they use in restaurants. Restaurants like Turner's Golden Slipper Cafe.
2: That doesn't prove the robbery was an inside job.
0: Item number two. Wouldn't it make sense if this was a planned inside job to threaten the judge so that he'd do the obvious thing and seek the protection of the marshal and all of his deputies?
2: Yeah. Presuming you're right, Counselor, why should a man want to steal $20,000 for himself?
0: Item number three. You just heard Blackjack trying to make it sound as if the judge got special protection at the expense of all the other taxpayers. Now, if enough taxpayers believe that argument, the next judge in this county will be Jughead Simpkins.
2: Man alive, how can you even start to prove that?
0: Well, by doing something that's even more ridiculous, Cherokee. You and I are going to draw out every dollar we have in the bank and gamble. We're going to sit in a game with a professional gambler with nothing on our side but sheer bluff.

0: You know, tonight for my special friends, the drinks are on the house.
1: Well, for $20,000, a fella ought to be able to buy a lot of drinks. Hey, look who just walked in. Chad Remington.
0: Looks like we can have the professor play the March from the Bum's Rush all over again. Hey, wait a minute. What's he doing coming in here with O'Bannon and the marshal?
1: I don't know, but we'll soon be finding out. Here he comes.
2: Believe me, Turner, I wouldn't be coming in here if it wasn't on business. And if you want your $20,000 back, just tell your bouncers to lay off.
0: Why, I wouldn't throw you up. Did you say something about my $20,000?
3: He certainly did. That reward you put up was so tempting, we went out and found it.
0: Now, what are you talking about, anyhow? I don't believe you.
4: That's the truth, Blackjack. I've got the men who held you up down in jail. And they've confessed.
3: What?
2: And if you don't mind, Turner, being a lawyer, I'd like my fee in advance. That'll be exactly $2,000. And in your case, I won't charge costs.
3: To put it politely, we want the reward.
0: First, I want to see the money.
4: You don't have to worry about the money, Blackjack. I got it down to my office.
2: That is not all of it. See here? This is something the marshal didn't have room for.
3: We decided to hang on to that much in case you welch, Blackjack.
2: So, since it gives your place a bad name to have me in it, why don't you just go back to your office, open the safe, and get us that $2,000, huh?
0: Okay. Come on, Ben. We made a bargain. We better live up to it.
2: Sure had made a bargain, and as soon as they left for the private office, Cherokee, the marshal, and I sneaked out to the back window in the alley and watched.
1: Is there dough there, Blackjack?
0: Why, them dirty liars. They never got back that $20,000. It's still right here.
1: Why, sure. How could they get it back when it's always been right here?
5: What? All right, Turner, reach. We heard every word you said.
3: Marshal, look out. They've got him.
2: I don't mean to sound as if I'm boasting, Blackjack, but I generally get what I aim at. And in your case, it wasn't just your gun arm. To square myself with a certain young lady in town, I've spent the last 3 days aiming on putting you in jail. Come on.

Frontier Town, starring Reed Hadley and featuring Wade Crosby, is a Bruce Ells production. Story and direction by Paul Franklin. Music written and played by Ivan Ditmar. Be sure to be with us again same time next week for another fine action-adventure story with your favorite young Western star, Reed Hadley. And now this is Bill Forman telling you that Frontier Town comes to you from Hollywood.

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4: Here's adventure. Here's romance. Here's the famous Robin Hood of the Old West.
5: Cisco, he's sharing. He's getting closer.
4: This way, Pancho Barrow. The Cisco Kid.

0: the Cisco Kid in our gripping story, The Ace of Hearts. For many years, John Dixon had been a great sheriff in Cottonwood County. In fact, one of the greatest in the Old West. Calm, deliberate, absolutely fearless. John Dixon never drew a gun unless he had to. But once he drew, his aim was deadly. When the passing of time forced Sheriff Dixon into retirement, not only the county, but the whole West paid him tribute with messages and gifts. Yet there were those who hated John Dixon. As our story opens, it's early evening and two men are riding to the town of Cottonwood.
1: So today's the day of Dixon's retirement, Blaze.
2: Yeah, retirement in more ways than one.
1: It's kind of funny it happened just a year ago today.
2: Just about this time of day, too, Eben. My brother Sam and two of my cousins tried to knock off a Cottonwood bank. Dixon got them off.
1: Yeah, I heard about it.
2: He got three of my family. Tonight I'm getting three of his family. Himself and that married son of his and
1: his daughter Irene?
2: Yeah.
1: I thought at one time you were sweet on Irene.
2: Shut up.
1: All right, it didn't mean no harm.
2: She dies, along with her father and her brother. I sent them each a playing card. And I got three more just like them in my pocket. They'll be wondering what them playing cards mean, Eben.
1: They'll find out.
2: Yeah, one at a time.
1: What card did you send to her?
2: The Ace of Hearts.
3: Be almost dark before we get there, Cisco.
4: It will, Pancho. We had to stop at the blacksmith after Diablo lost the shoe.
3: Mm. Had to find the blacksmith, too. We'll find the blacksmith fishing.
4: Well, we'll arrive at Senor Dixon's house in time to give him our presents and our congratulations, amigo.
3: Yes, Cisco. Senor Dixon, a great sheriff.
4: Yeah, he was. Also, Senor Dixon is one of the finest men I ever met.
3: Senor Dixon thinks the same as Cisco. Cisco helped Senor Dixon bring in many bandidos.
4: You helped just as much as I did, Chico.
3: Here to ride, Cisco. They go to Senor Dixon's too, no?
4: Perhaps. I do not know. Buenas tardes, señores.
3: Buenas tardes, señores. One the hombres speak and one not speak, Cisco.
4: I doubt if those hombres are going to Senor Dixon's, Pancho.
3: Huh?
4: They look about as tough as any two I ever saw.
3: Oh, tough hombres.
4: But we do not need to think of them.
3: Uh-huh.
4: Let us get there, Pancho. Up, Diablo. Come
3: on. Go, go, go, go.
5: Been quite a day, daughter.
6: Oh, it's been just wonderful, Dad. I knew you had a lot of friends, but I didn't imagine you had that many. I didn't know any one man could have that many.
5: Makes me feel mighty proud, humble.
6: Stacks of letters, and telegrams, presents. You deserve every bit of it. Just think, now you can give all your time to your rose garden.
5: Yeah. Now I've turned the office over to my deputy. Seems as if I could have hung on for another year.
6: Well, you've earned the rest. Now enjoy it. Well, here's an envelope I haven't opened. Oh, I guess it's addressed to you. It isn't very legible.
5: Go ahead. Open it.
6: Well.
5: What is it?
6: It's a card. A playing card. The Deuce of Spades.
5: Let me see that, Irene.
6: Here. And, well, here's the same kind of envelope in the same handwriting addressed to me. Well, this is the Ace of Hearts.
5: Any name signed to it?
6: No.
5: Can't quite figure this out.
7: Oh, now, ho, ho, ho, ho, now, ho, ho.
5: Who's that out there? Somebody else come to call, huh?
6: Oh, Dad, it's the Cisco Kid and Pancho. Hello, Cisco Pancho.
5: Howdy, boys. Come in.
4: Buenas tardes, señorita. Our congratulations to you, Señor Sheriff.
5: This makes the day perfect, boys.
6: Doesn't it, though?
3: Yeah, we've been presents. And a big rosebush, too.
4: Pancho, let us not mention the presents just yet.
3: Pancho, have Cisco.
5: Be glad to see you, boys. Take your horses out back to the stable. Irene, rustle up some grub.
6: You bet I will.
4: But we have no wish to impose on you, senor.
5: I impose nothing, Cisco. You two are spending the night with us. Go along, tend to your horses.
4: Si, senor Sheriff.
3: Si, senor Sheriff.
6: I'll get some supper started, Dad.
5: All right. Sure would like to know what those playing cards mean. My son Paul got one, too.
2: Howdy, Sheriff.
5: You're Blaze Keller, ain't you?
2: Yeah, that's right. Did you get that Deuce of Spades?
5: So you sent that, you coyote?
2: Yeah. Got me another one. Just like it. I'm leaving it on your body.
5: Put down that gun. No!
8: Let's go, please.
2: Here's the other Deuce of Spades, Sheriff. Come on, Eben. Let's get out of here.
6: Dad! Dad!
4: Pancho. Go for the doctor, quickly.
3: Yes, quickly.
4: Then tell the new sheriff to come over here.
3: Yes,
4: the deuce of spades. This is the work of a killer with a deadly

0: he didn't get the daughter, Blaze.
1: Yeah, ain't no hurry about her leaving. She'll be last. Right now, I'm going to get Dixon's son. Then I'll go back after Iron.
0: Don't forget that Cisco Kid's baggage.
1: I ain't forgetting him. I owe Aunt Umbry a couple of slugs of lead, too. Wait a minute. Wait, here comes somebody. Get back behind these bushes, Eamon. Yeah. Get Cisco after us.
2: Trying to get
0: a new
2: shield.
0: No, it's Cisco's partner. Come on right past here. Okay, calm down,
1: Blaze. I don't care. He ain't nothing to me.
2: I'll get him.
1: Wait a minute. Let him get past. Shoot him in the back.
2: Get a doctor. Get a
1: sheriff.
2: Doctor.
1: Sheriff. Now, leave him. Oh, this bastard gun misfired. All right, let him go. We'll get him later along with Cisco. Come on. Let's get to the sun's house.
0: Right next door, Blaze.
1: Yeah. There's light on in the house. Paul, come on.
0: He's sitting there reading.
1: Yeah, he ain't reading. He's looking at that jack of clubs I sent him.
0: His wife's in there, too. Well, the window's up, Blaze. Let him have it.
1: Now, wait, even. I'm trying to think ahead. Soon as I gun him down, what is his wife going to do?
0: How would I know?
1: She'll start for the sheriff's house, won't she?
0: Most likely.
1: And to her, the sheriff means her father-in-law, Dixon. Now listen, I'll get Paul, then me and you'll hustle back, and we'll wait on the path to the Dixon house. When she comes along, we'll grab her, she'll yell, and Cisco and the rest of them will come pouring out of the house right in the light.
0: Good idea, Blaine.
1: And with both my guns working fast, I can get them all. Let's get up near that window.
3: Ain't gonna have no time to worry.
1: Hey, you! That's two of them. Here's my calling card, lady. Now, come on, Eben. Let's get back.

0: What do you think, Cisco? The old man blew through?
1: I do not know, Senor Deputy. Your pardon, Senor. I keep forgetting you are not a sheriff.
0: That's all right. In my own mind, I'm still deputy to John Dixon, and I'm proud to feel that way.
1: You are generous, Senor Sheriff. To answer your question, the doctor and the senorita are now with Senor Dixon.
2: Doctor say, touch and go, Cisco. What does it mean, huh?
1: It means the senor has about an even chance to get well.
0: I'm betting on the old man, Cisco. These ain't the first bullets he's stopped.
1: I hope you are right. On the other hand, he is no longer young. Pancho, when you went for the doctor and the sheriff, did you see or hear anything?
2: Pancho, not see nothing, Cisco. Pancho, hear nothing.
0: Them hombres have probably got out of town. They wouldn't be likely to hang around.
1: Except for one thing, I would agree with you, Sheriff.
0: What's that?
1: These two cards, each a deuce of spades.
0: Yeah, but what do they mean?
1: The senorita told me her father got one in the mail. Then after the shooting, another one just like it was tossed onto his body. As to the meaning, I do not know.
2: Maybe a gambler would shoot the thing, Cisco.
1: Oh, it is possible, but perhaps other people in this town also got a playing card in the mail.
2: Mm-hmm.
1: And if that is so, then the killers cannot be far away.
2: Santos, what's that, Cisco? What?
1: Here's another envelope, just like the one addressed to Senor Dixon.
2: Hmm?
1: And this one is addressed in the same handwriting to the senorita.
0: No, let me see that, Cisco.
2: In fact, to see it, too.
1: The senorita did not mention this to me. I'm going to take the liberty of looking in this envelope.
0: Sure thing. Go ahead.
2: Another playing card, Cisco.
1: See, the ace of hearts. Senor Sheriff, you had better get a couple of your deputies on guard around this house at once.
0: Yes, maybe I had. This don't look so good, Cisco.
1: It looks anything but good.
2: But the killer's not shooting, senorita.
1: Pancho, there are killers in this country who would shoot down women without even a second thought.
0: Yeah, that's right. But by thunder, if any of those coyotes go after
1: all we have to go by is what happened to Senor Dixon after he got that card. Now, waste no time, Sheriff. Get two of your deputies over here at once. Pancho, you stay in the house on guard.
2: Where'd Cisco go?
1: I'm going outside this house to have a look around. I think I will stay outside until the deputies get here.
2: Come on, Sheriff. I'm with you, Cisco. Why do you do, no? Let go of the way, Sheriff. Let go of the way, Sheriff. Get out of it. You do not want to be targeted. Let girl go, even. Come on, open my window. Sheriff, get out of the way, quickly. Hey, Cisco, Cisco, the sheriff. He go down.
3: Right in the path of that light. Stay in the sheriff's poncho. I will get out of there. No, no, Cisco, no, no. You're right in the light, too.
2: Get up behalf
3: of
2: the sheriff. Still alive.
3: Then, Pancho,
2: shoot at the bandito.
3: Hold on, you may hit the woman, Cisco. Do not shoot.
2: The sheriff is heavy. I'll even stand aside. I'll get Cisco over there. Look out, Cisco! Look out! Cisco! Cisco!
1: You left, bandido. You kill Cisco.

0: Now back to the Cisco Kid and our gripping story, The Ace of Hearts. Cisco and Pancho have come to the home of retiring Sheriff John Dixon to pay their respects. Others have come too, but not so openly. Bent on revenge, Blaze Keller and his henchmen nailed one playing card each to Dixon, to his son Paul, and to his daughter Irene. As they shot down Dixon and Paul, they left a similar card near the bodies. Outside Dixon's home, the new sheriff and Cisco went down under a hail of bullets. Now...
1: Cisco! Cisco! Why did you not stay at the light? You dead? Tell Pancho, you dead? Banditos, go away. Don't come back here, you bandito! Pancho kills you with his bare teeth. Cisco, Cisco!
2: Si, Pancho. Stay in the shadows.
1: Banditos, go, Cisco. Pancho, look at you. The bullet go high, almost missed you.
2: Yeah, amigo. Barely touched me in passing. But that was enough to knock me out.
1: Pancho, get Cisco at the light. Banditos might come back, no?
2: Yeah. My strength is coming back, Pancho. I'm all right. But the sheriff...
1: Pancho, si. Pancho, sorry, Cisco. Sheriff dead.
2: Those banditos, those killers. Which way did they go, amigo?
1: Pancho, not know. Off there behind the trees.
2: Come on. This business has gone too far. We are going to put a stop to it, Pancho.
1: Hey, what's this?
2: Senorita. The senorita who called out, Pancho.
1: Imagine me, they not kill her, too.
2: Have a see. No, she's alive, Pancho. Mm-hmm. She's fainted. Carry her in the house.
1: And what'd you do, Cisco?
2: I have an idea those killers are not far away. If that is so, I am going to find them, dark or no dark.
3: You didn't get Cisco then, Blaze? I just heard him talking back there near the house.
4: That blasted hombre bears a charmed life, but I'll get him. Don't think I won't.
3: Going back now?
4: No, not just yet. The brush up on this hillside's pretty thick. He can't find us if he comes after us. As I figure he will.
3: Well?
4: We'll let him come after us, and you draw him away from the house, even. I still got to go back there and leave another ace of hearts. Listen. That's him. That's Cisco's talking to us.
3: I'll open up.
4: No, hold your fire, you fool, till he gets close. There he is. You buzzard. You shouldn't have done that, even. That was something he threw to draw our fire and find out where we was at. Now, come on. Come on back further.
5: So, you are up on this hillside, Pantinos. I'm glad to know that.
4: Come on and get us, Cisco.
5: I'm going to do just that, all right?
3: I don't like the idea of facing him, Blaze.
4: If you turn yellow on me, I'll just see you don't. Now, keep drawing him back up the hill. I'm going to cut around to the house.
5: I'm coming after you, hombre. Better get ready for a fight, because that is just what you are going to get.
4: Talk back to him, even.
5: Come on, Cisco. I'm waiting for you.
4: That's it. Now keep on drawing him back. I'll join you again after I leave this second ace of hearts.
1: Cisco! Cisco!
5: Sister, not going to be far away.
1: Cisco!
4: Get up, Pancho.
5: I thought I told you to stay at the house.
1: Pancho, stay at the house.
5: When Cisco out here,
1: Pancho...
4: Cisco,
1: would...
4: get down.
1: Pancho, get down. Bandito's not far away.
2: Within 100 feet, Pancho. Since you had to come back out here, stay behind me.
5: Yeah, Pancho, stay behind you.
1: I'm waiting for you to come and get me, Cisco.
2: That is not the same voice that spoke first, Pancho.
5: No?
2: What can that other hombre be?
5: Pancho, not know.
2: He may be letting the other one do the talking while he stalks us, or while he...
5: What?
2: While he goes back to the house.
5: Oh.
2: There is no doubt in my mind, Pancho, that he intends to kill Senorita Irene, too. Oh. That's why I wanted you to stay at the house. Well, two can play at that game.
5: Two can.
2: First, I want to get this hombre. Talk to him, Pancho, and keep talking.
5: What do you do?
2: I told you, I'm going after him.
5: Pancho, talk.
4: Do not fire no more at Pancho, bandito.
1: Just start coming this way, you'll find out how much shooting I'll do.
4: Pancho, start coming that way any minute now.
1: I'm waiting on you. You insist on both. Come on, what are you holding back for?
5: Don't hold back,
1: hurry!
5: Hey, Pancho!
1: No, am I holding back? Any of
5: these?
1: Hurry!
5: Yes.
1: Oh. Cisco! Cisco!
5: Are
1: you all right?
5: Hey, Pancho. Tie this coyote.
6: Then follow me. I must get back to the house in a hurry. Are
7: you feeling better now, Ruth? Oh, yes. Yes, I'm all right. Oh, it was terrible, Irene. They fired right in through the window.
6: I sent the doctor over to your house. Paul may just be wounded.
7: I've got to get back over there and find
6: him. Oh, no, dear. You better stay right here for the time being. Cisco sent word for both of us to stay in the house.
7: Paul...
6: The doctor will attend to him. Oh, now sit down, Ruth. Just for a few minutes anyway.
7: How's that, Dixon?
6: The doctor thinks he may pull through. It's a little early to be sure, he said.
7: Oh, a terrible night. I've got to go home, Irene. I've got to know about Paul.
6: Oh, no. Here, take this iron, dear. I'd go with you, but I need to be near Dad. I'll be over as soon as I can. Just as soon as I can. Oh, how could all this happen? How could it?
4: Easy, Miss Irene. Don't get drunk. Slam the door in my face, would you? That ain't polite, man. You know that ain't polite.
7: Blaze Keller, you...
4: I ain't got much time to talk. So I'm gonna say my say right to the point. Did you get that ace of hearts?
6: I... Yes. Yes, I did. So you're the killer.
4: Eye for an eye, Miss Irene. Your pa got three of my family, and I'm getting three of his.
7: They were robbing the bank. They fired on him first.
4: Sure, but I don't go by no such distinction. You sure are a pretty girl, Miss Irene. I hate to kill you, but I'm gonna have to.
7: Wait. You used to like me, Blaze.
4: I used to like you, yeah.
7: Well, you'd stop and think about this. You're just in a killing mood now.
4: That is right.
7: Just take a minute or two to think.
4: Ain't no use stalling for time. Here's the second ace of hearts, Miss Irene.
7: No, no. Let's go.
5: Come on out, hurt already. My bullet only knocked the gun out of your hand.
1: You
7: bother,
1: Cisco!
7: Man,
5: leave the room, Senorita. What is about to happen will not be pleasant.
7: I know exactly what you mean, Cisco. That killer.
4: If you think I'm through, Cisco.
1: You crazy!
5: You are not through yet,
1: homie.
5: But if I have anything to say about it, very soon will be
1: definitely. Why don't you get me under my knee, Cisco?
5: Why don't you
1: stand back till
5: I get my brain?
1: It is on, but I'm going to shoot you, Cisco.
5: And Pancho,
1: bite him.
5: No, no. I don't mean to get out of my way,
1: Pancho. Now, Cisco, he picked up the chair.
5: I'll kill you, fool! Your aim was as poor with that chair as it was with your bullet. I've had enough of this fighting. I'm going to end it right now.
1: He couldn't sleep, Cisco.
5: Hey. And when he wakes up, he will be on his way to jail, bound hand and foot.
1: Pancho bound him, Cisco. Pancho put Ace of Hearts back in his pocket, no?
5: It's a good idea, Chico. Here, put this whole pack of cards in his pocket.
1: See? Pancho put the whole pack in while he waited in the jail to get hung. He had plenty of time to play solitaire, no?

0: You say your father is going back to be the sheriff, senorita?
1: Yes. And my brother Paul's going to be his deputy, just as soon as they both fully recover.
0: Are you in favor of that?
1: Well, yes, I suppose so, for Dad's sake. He just hated having to retire, Cisco.
0: Well, I suspected as much.
1: He didn't complain, but I could tell. Now that the county commissioners have asked him to take the office for another year at least, he's a different man.
0: Well, I'm happy to hear it, senorita. There never was a sheriff like Sheriff John Dixon. Would it be possible for me to see him?
1: Of course, Cisco. He's sitting up in his room.
0: Glass. My congratulations to you, Senor Dixon.
2: Thanks, Cisco. Hey, that happened on account of the death of Deputy Sheriff Ames, but...
0: That could not be helped, Senor, sad to say.
2: No, those things happen. I'm thinking of having two deputies, Cisco, so you're of a mind to be one of them.
0: Oh, gracias, Senor Sheriff, but no. Pancho and I have many places to visit and many people to see.
1: Will you come back and see us, Cisco?
0: Of that you may be sure, senorita. So, until we see you again, hasta la vista, and...

0: Francisco. Porfirio say he likes to grow vegetables. Make a lot of money, but...
1: What?
0: But his wife's too lazy to do the plowing and the planting.
1: Oh, Pancho.
0: Oh,

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2: And now, around the world, the Jack Benny program. Jack Benny with Mary Livingston, Rochester, Dennis Day, Bob Crosby, and yours truly, Don Wilson.

0: And now, ladies and gentlemen, in presenting the star of our show, it gives me great pleasure to bring you a man who...
1: Just a minute, Don. Hold it a minute.
0: What?
1: Don, today, instead of you introducing me, I'm going to introduce you.
0: Me?
1: Yes, Don. Ladies and gentlemen, today not only marks the anniversary of Don Wilson's 30th year in radio, but it also commemorates his 20th year with me. So, Don, take a bow.
0: Oh, Jack, this is so touching.
1: Don, this day is yours. Today we will all pay homage to you. When I say we, I mean the entire cast. Your slightest wish will be our command. Whatever you... Don. Don, you're crying.
0: But, gee, I can't help it, Jack.
1: See, the way those tears are running between your chins, it looks like you're irrigating something. Now, Don, please stop sniffling.
0: Well, I'm all right now, Jack. I just couldn't help getting emotional when I realized that you've been with me for 20 years.
1: No, Don, you've been with me. With me.
0: To think that I came on this show when it was down, and because of...
1: Down?
0: And because of my personality and showmanship, I raised it to the pinnacle of success.
1: Don, wait a minute.
0: It wasn't easy, and there were many setbacks, but every time the show was down, I brought it up again.
1: Now, wait a minute, Don. My show was never down. So don't make things up.
0: Well, now let's not argue. Really, let's don't argue because, well, and besides, I want to thank you for making this not only a memorable, but a profitable occasion.
2: Profitable? What did Jack do for you, Don?
1: Go ahead, Donzie. Tell Bob Crosby.
0: Well, Bob, not only did I get $500 cash, but I also got a brand new DeSoto convertible for my wife, a trip to New York for the two of us on the Super Chief, and a whole week at the Waldorf Astoria. Jack, I want to thank you from the bottom of my heart.
2: Oh, gosh, Jack gave you all of that?
0: No, but it was his letter that got me on Strike It Rich.
1: You're darn right.
2: Well, Jack, I guess it won't seem like much now, but... Well, since today is Don's 20th anniversary with you, the boys in the band got something for him, and here it is, Don.
0: Oh, gee, thanks, Bob.
1: What is it, Don? What is it?
0: Well, now, wait, Jack, I unwrap it.
1: Okay. Boys in the Orchestra, huh?
0: Yeah. Oh, Jack, look at this. A diamond-studded cigarette lighter.
2: Well, I'm glad that you like it, Don. My musicians went through a lot of trouble to get it for you.
1: Well, Bob, that's a beautiful lighter your boys got for Don, but you'd think it would be wrapped a little better. Who did it?
2: The owner of the store.
1: The owner of the store? I could have wrapped it better than that.
2: Not with your hands up over your head.
1: Bob, you mean the boys held up a jewelry store?
2: Well, it was an accident, Jack. You see, when they walked into the store, Remley had his guitar under his coat.
1: Uh-huh.
2: The man thought it was a machine gun. He threw up his hands and said, "Take anything that you want."
1: Well, that's still dishonest. Frankie should have opened his coat and showed the jeweler that it wasn't a gun.
2: Oh, Frankie did better than that. He took out the guitar, started to play, and the guy said, "Look, you got what you want. Stop torturing me."
1: Well, that I can understand. Anyway, Bob, it was very nice of your boys to bring down that present.
2: Well, he deserves it, Jack. After all, he took this program when it was down, and he started...
1: It wasn't down! Now, look, this show isn't 5 minutes old, and already I'm aggravated.
3: That makes two of us.
1: Oh, hello. Hello, Dennis. What's the matter with you?
3: I got up on the wrong side of the bed this morning.
1: So what?
3: I fell out the window.
1: What?
3: It's three stories. Boy, am I lucky I wasn't hurt.
1: Oh, you landed on your head, huh? Was that it? Was that it, Dennis?
3: No, on the mailman's head.
1: Oh, fine.
3: I guess he'll have to find himself a new job.
1: A new job? Why?
3: Yeah, now he's too short to reach the mailboxes.
1: I don't know, Dennis. Everybody else just goes along. Why do these stupid things keep happening to you?
3: Oh, I guess it's because I got such a bad start in life. You know, I was an incubator baby.
1: An incubator baby? How much did you weigh?
3: 11 pounds.
1: Dennis, if you were that big, why did they keep you in an incubator?
3: They were afraid to let my mother get her hands on me.
1: Well, what did your father have to say?
3: Nothing. He was hiding in there with me.
1: This is all very interesting, but why don't you just sing now and save the rest of your biography for This Is Your Life?
3: I'd rather you got me on Strike It Rich.
1: All right. I'll do it sometime. Just sing.
3: Yes, sir.

0: was Dennis Day singing That's Amore with the Sportsman Quartet. And fellas, if you don't mind, I'm dedicating that song to Don. You see, this is a special occasion today. It's Don Wilson's 20th anniversary with me. And in honor of this, for our feature attraction tonight, we're going to do a special sketch based on the life... Oh, excuse me. I'll get it. Hello?
1: Oh, Mr. Bennett, this is Rochester.
0: Rochester, I'm in the middle of my show. What do you want?
1: Well, boss, do you remember that sweet little old lady who came by here last week?
0: Little old lady?
1: You know, the one that sold you that 50-cent raffle ticket on a Cocker Spaniel.
0: Oh, yes. Now I remember.
1: Well, she's back again.
0: What does she want this time?
1: $100,000. She fell down your steps.
0: Well, Rochester, she's suing me for $100,000?
1: Cheer up, boss. I've got some good news for you, too.
0: What good news?
1: You won the dog.
0: Rochester, who cares about the dog? I'm being sued for $100,000. Tell me, was the woman badly hurt?
1: She claims she sprained her ankle.
0: Sprained her ankle? Well, that's no grounds for a suit like that.
1: That's what I told the poor man with her.
0: Poor men. Are they lawyers?
1: I think so. Their names are Habeas Corpus, Delecti, and Giesler.
0: Giesler? She just sprained her ankle. I didn't blacken her eye. Now, look, Rochester, don't admit anything and get in touch with my insurance man. I'm covered for things like this.
1: Okay.
0: I'll see you later. Goodbye.
1: Goodbye. Oh, say, boss.
0: Now what?
1: We just got a copy of Parade magazine and your picture is on the cover.
0: Parade magazine? Oh, yes, yes. And my picture's in color, isn't it?
1: Uh-huh.
0: How do my eyes look?
1: Green.
0: Green?
1: There's a spinach ad on the other side of the page.
0: A spinach ad?
1: When you hold it up to the light, you look like you're peeking through a head.
0: All right, all right. I'll see you when I get home. Goodbye.
1: Goodbye.
0: Now, where was I? Oh, yes. As I started to say, tonight, for our feature attraction, we're going to do the story of Don Wilson's life.
2: Oh, please, Jack. Really, this is embarrassing.
3: Now, don't you be so modest, Don. You deserve it.
4: Yeah, I'll say. After all, you took the show when it was down and you put it,
0: it
4: right...
0: It wasn't
4: where...
0: down! And anyway, Dennis, that was 20 years ago and you were only 8 at the time. So how would you know?
4: I had a radio in my incubator.
0: Yeah, yeah, incubator. Now, come on, let's get on with it. Ladies and gentlemen, in honor of Don Wilson's 20th year on my program, we're going to present a play based on his life. The Don Wilson story, or Life Can Be Plentiful. Curtain. Music.
5: Our story opens in Denver, Colorado, many years ago. The stork has just delivered a precious bundle to the home of Mr. and Mrs. Donald C. Wilson, Sr. The mother happily whispers to the father,
6: "Darling, it's a boy."
5: And the proud father says,
7: "Yes, aren't we lucky? The stork brought us a boy."
5: And the stork said,
8: "Oh, my aching back."
5: Leaned over the crib looking at their newborn son, the baby said, "Three days later," he said,
9: "I want a roast beef sandwich."
5: He was developing slowly. During that first week, three nurses quit because they just couldn't stand giving him his bottle. It was exasperating. The gravy would slip through, but the mashed potatoes were murder. But Donald was a good boy. Although his parents did have trouble getting him to sleep.
7: Now, come on, baby. Come on. It's time for Betty Bye. Now, baby, stop that. Baby, stop. Baby, put me down.
6: You better let me have him, dear.
7: Okay.
6: Now, Donald, close your little eyes and Mommy will sing you to sleep. Rock-a-bye, baby, in the tree.

0: Look, dear, he's asleep.
1: The years passed quickly, and Don entered college. And since his burning ambition was to become a radio announcer, he majored in elocution.
2: How now, brown cow? How now, brown cow?
1: And the cow and Don... Don was a brilliant student, and he graduated from college, magna cum laude. But the night that he was packing to leave the campus, he got an emergency call. His father had met with an accident. Don dropped everything and rushed to the hospital.
3: You may go in and see him now, Mr. Wilson.
4: Thank you, nurse.
3: Oh, and don't stay too long. It was quite an accident, and, well, your father's quite old now.
4: Yes, I keep forgetting. You know, I haven't seen him for years. Dad. Dad.
5: Howdy, Blubber.

0: Gosh, Dad, I just can't get over it.
1: What's that, son?
0: Well, I know it's been a long time since I've seen you, but I'd hardly recognize you. How come you look so different?
1: Because Bob Crosby can't play the part of an old man.
2: Don had made up his mind to be a radio announcer. Although Don didn't know it at the time, our paths were about to cross. I was doing a show then for the Universal Corset Company. And one day my sponsor called, so I went straight to his office.
3: Gee, my sponsor really has a nice building here. He certainly believes in advertising. Look at that big neon sign. The Universal Corset Company. And look at their slogan. Gather unto you what is yours. Well, I better go in. I beg your pardon, sir, but would you tell Mr. Willoughby that Jack Benny's here to see him?
4: Oh, Mr. Willoughby's expecting you, Mr. Benny. Go right through that door.
3: Thank you.
5: Yes?
3: Mr. Willoughby, please.
5: Oh, you're Mr. Benny. Mr. Willoughby's expecting you. Go right through that door.
3: Thank you.
5: Yes?
3: I'm here to see Mr. Willoughby.
5: Oh, you're Jack Benny.
3: Yes.
5: Mr. Willoughby's expecting you. Go right through that door.
3: Thank you.
6: Yes?
3: Miss, I'm Jack Benny. Mr. Willoughby is expecting me.
6: Who's Mr. Willoughby?
3: Look, miss, isn't this the Universal Corset Company?
6: Yes.
3: Well, Mr. Willoughby is the president.
6: Oh, you mean Poopsie.
3: Poopsie?
6: Yes. Go right through that door.
3: Oh, well, all right. Mr. Willoughby?
7: Yes, surprise.
3: Mr. Willoughby, I'm Jack Benny.
7: Yeah, I know. Come right in.
3: Thank you. Now, Mr. Willoughby, what is it you wanted to see me about?
7: Well, I hate to bother an artist of your stature with trifles, but a strange thing has happened since you've been broadcasting for us.
3: What's that?
7: We've been losing money. We've been selling corsets for 15 years, and this is the first time the company is feeling the pinch.
3: Mr. Willoughby, just what is your complaint about my program?
7: I can't stand the way you read our commercials. I want you to hire an announcer.
2: So I started auditioning announcers. I tried voices. Voices, all kinds of voices. Deep ones, high ones, soft ones, loud ones.
3: All right, Bud, you're next. Read this. The Universal Corset Company presents Jack Benny. Now, the show opens, and you say...
8: No.
9: That's all, folks.
2: I auditioned over 500 people, but I wasn't getting any place. It was then that I decided to try my luck at the famous Acme Elocution School.
10: A with a U is A-U, A-U. D with a U is D-U, D-U. U, D, U, D, U, A, U, A. G with a U is G-U, G-U. E with a U is E-U, E-U. A-U, E-U, G-U, D-U.
11: Very good, students, very good. Now, what did you think of that, Mr. Benny?
3: P with a U is P-U. P-U.
11: What?
3: Oh, I'm sorry. You see, I'm a big comedian, and I couldn't resist. the opportunity, but I really am looking for a radio announcer.
7: Well, you've come to the right place. Now, let's see. In this class, I have little Harry Von Zell, Billy Goodwin, Jimmy Wallington, and that fat one over there is Donald Wilson.
3: Donald Wilson. Gee, I like that name, and he looks like he might be just right for my program.
7: Well, certainly, Mr. Benny. I'll call him over. Oh, Donald. Donald, this is Jack Benny.
3: How do you do?
8: How with an H and an O and a U and an O and a D is a how do you do?
3: Now, Mr. Wilson, I'm considering you as an announcer for my program. And if you take the job, I hope everything turns out fine.
8: Thank you.
3: Now, about your salary, Mr. Wilson.
8: Oh, I'm so anxious to get into radio. I'll work for my 3 meals a day.
3: Well, I wasn't planning to go that high. Look, Mr. Wilson, money isn't everything. And you said yourself that you were anxious to get into radio.
8: I know, but if I'm not going to make a halfway decent salary, why should I go on a show that's down?
3: It's not down. How did that get in the script?
8: It's in there because it happens to be true.
3: It is not.
8: It is true.
3: It is not.
8: Jack, you're ruining the whole scene.
3: I don't care. My show was never down.
8: It was true.
3: You stay out of it.
8: Don't pick on him, Green Eyes.
3: What?
6: That does
3: it.
8: Jack, let's get back to my story, the story of my life.
3: I don't care about your life. I'm sick of it. I'm going home. Goodbye.
8: Jack!
3: G with an O, with an O, with a D, with a B, D, bye. Goodbye. Don't try and be nice to people.

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1: Hello, Rochester.
2: Hello, boss.
1: What's that?
2: That's the Cocker Spaniel you won in the raffle.
1: Oh, isn't he cute?
2: You better like him a lot, boss. He may wind up costing you $150,000.
1: Wait a minute. The woman that fell down was only suing me for $100,000. What's the $50,000 for?
2: You're being sued again. The dog just bit somebody.
1: Oh, no. Good night, folks.

The Jack Benny program is written by Sam Perrin, Milt Josephsberg, George Balzer, and John Tackerberry, and produced and transcribed by Hilliard Marks. Don Wilson speaking. Good night. 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

0: 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For the solid silver with beauty that lives forever is international sterling. Well, men, now you know how to become an irresistible hit with the ladies. Just fix yourself up a good horoscope.
1: Do what I did. Get yourself a job in Mr. Jonathan's silverware store selling international sterling spring glory pattern. Gosh, Mr. Smith, I can't keep the ladies away.
0: Well, I should hope not. Spring glory is one of the loveliest patterns international sterling has ever created.
1: Boy, do those gals love me. I bring out my velvet mat and put down a knife, fork, and spoon in the spring glory pattern. And then I point out the unusual features. I like the open work on the handle and the way it unfolds into one perfectly carved flower. Why, Mr. Smith, I have those women hanging on my every word.
0: Yes, especially when you mention the price, I imagine. For international sterling alone among leading silver people has not raised prices since 1944.
1: Yeah, I guess what you mean, Mr. Smith, that it isn't irresistible me. It's irresistible international sterling that brings all those women into Mr. Jonathan's silverware store.
0: Well, all I know is that no woman can ever resist the solid silver with beauty that lives forever, and that's international sterling.
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3: 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A lot of women have husbands who can't do a thing around the house. But Alice is fortunate. She has a husband who can do things. How he does them is something else again. More about that later. 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

0: Alice and Phil have invited Elliot over for an early Sunday dinner. And now as we look in, the three of them have just finished eating.
1: Ah, that was a wonderful meal. Ain't Alice a great cook, Elliot?
2: If you say so. Curly, I don't want to appear nosy, but what was that stuff we just ate?
1: Well, it was a typical Southern meal that Alice prepares for me every Sunday. We had boiled ham hock with hot sauerkraut, marinated hominy grits, hash brown hush puppies with whipped cream, and sweet and sour antelope meatballs.
2: Curly, please, I just ate.
3: Bad enough we have to eat this stuff without talking about it. Would you care for some more, Elliot?
2: I think I had enough. Now, shall we retire to the drawing room for coffee and stomach pumps? Alice, I don't want you to think it's any reflection on your cooking if I turn green.
3: Oh, I understand. I get a little chartreuse myself from this stuff.
1: All right, don't be snide. There's one thing I can't stand, it's a couple of wise, pale-faced Yankees. Alice, I enjoyed the food very much, and I'd like to show my appreciation.
3: Well, if you really want to show your appreciation, you can do the dishes for me.
1: I'd be glad to, won't we, Elliot?
2: No. I'd like to do the dishes, Alice, but you see, I can't put my hands in water because they get very soft. And when I try to play the guitar, I get a very soggy effect.
1: So that's why it always sounds like you're playing with a wet cigar butt. Now grab some dishes and carry them into the kitchen. We'll take care of them, Alice. You just relax, honey. Come on, Elliot.
2: Yeah. Fine thing. You invite me to dinner and I have to wash the dishes. When I sleep here, I gotta make my own bed. Lucky for you, I'm a moocher. I'd stop coming here.
1: Anytime you want to stop eating here, you're free to do so. You're not a very good tipper anyway. The dime you leave under the plate don't help.
2: Then why do you and Alice take it?
1: Well, I take it because I don't want to embarrass you. And Alice takes it because she figures a dime here, a dime there. All right, put the dishes on the drain board.
2: Righto.
1: I'll turn the garbage disposal on.
2: Mm-hmm.
1: Now I'll get a couple of dish towels. In the meantime, you scrape everything off of the plates, Elliot, into the sink, and it'll go right down the disposal.
2: Okay. Said to scrape everything off the plates? Oh, well, he ought to know what he's doing. Well, I guess the silverware is done. Wonder where you take it out.
1: Elliot! Hey, Elliot, what was all that racket? What happened?
2: Nothing. I just scraped everything off the plates into the disposal, and the silverware made a little noise.
1: Oh, no. You're not supposed to put silverware in there. Now you've ruined the machine. Of all the stupid things to do.
2: Don't get excited. It's my responsibility. I broke it, I'll fix it.
1: Tilt! Don't you touch it.
2: Oh, Curly, it's a cinch. All you have to do is take the trap off underneath the sink.
1: I know, and I'll do it. No, it ain't gonna work. It's too tight to turn by hand.
2: Got a wrench?
1: No. No, look, just hand me that hammer and screwdriver on the shelf there.
2: All right. Here you are, Curly.
1: Thanks. Now I'll just tap that collar loose, and I know that...
3: What's all that racket in here?
1: I know that.
3: Phil, what are you doing?
1: I'm just hammering this pipe loose.
3: Oh, Phil, look what you did. You put a hole in the water pipe.
2: Nice carom shot, Curly. I love the way you banked the screwdriver off the drain pipe and sunk it into the water pipe.
3: Oh, Phil, just don't sit there. Do something. The water is pouring out of that pipe. Stop it!
1: Now, don't get excited. Don't get excited. We must remain calm and approach this scientifically. There's a hole in the pipe, and we can't stop the water from coming out. The solution is to get something to absorb the water as... I got it. Elliot, put your mouth over the hole and start drinking.
4: expect me to drink water?
1: Close your eyes and pretend it's beer. You'll have a lovely time.
3: Bill, will you stop joking? The kitchen's getting flooded. See if you can find the main water turnoff.
1: All right, come on, Elliot. Let's go look for that turnoff.
3: And hurry, it's coming out faster.
1: Well, plug up the hole till we find the turnoff.
3: How?
1: Well, put your finger in it. Put that. Good, that stopped it.
2: Hey, Curly, where is the water turnoff?
1: Well, it's right out in the back. No, it's in the front. Maybe it's under the... Darned if I know.
2: Well, must be someplace. You got the plans of the house?
1: Oh, yeah. Hey, that's a good idea. I got them in the living room. Come on.
2: Yeah, all right.
1: Look, see, when I had the house built, I had the architect mark everything down so I'd know where things are. I got the plans in the desk drawer right here.
2: Oh, good.
1: Yeah, here they are. Aren't they pretty blueprints?
2: Yeah. You know how to read them?
1: No. Do you?
2: No. But that shouldn't stop us. Hey, here's something, Curly. See all those little arrows that lead up the street, turn into your walk, and go right up to the front door?
1: Yeah, that must be... No. No. Those were put there for me when I come home Saturday nights. They're phosphorescent.
2: Hey, Curly, how about this thing over here, this little square thing?
1: Oh, that? Oh, that's the cornerstone of the house.
2: What does the round circle in it represent?
1: That's one of my RCA Victor records. I had it buried in the cornerstone for posterity.
2: Which record is it?
1: I'm not sure. Wait till I dig it up and play it for you.
2: Oh, I'd love to hear it, Curly, but fortunately, we haven't got time now.
1: I guess you're right. Let's get back to what we were doing. What were we doing?
2: I don't know. We were looking for a water turnoff.
1: Why were we doing anything as dull as that? Oh, yeah. Hey, Alice has got her finger in that pie. Hey, we better go in the kitchen and tell her that we can't find that turnoff.
3: Well, fellas, how'd you make out?
1: Well, we... Oh, honey, you look silly sitting under the sink.
2: Yeah.
3: All right, laughing boys. Can I take my finger out of this pipe now?
1: No, honey, we didn't find the turnoff.
3: But my finger's getting numb from this cold water.
1: All right, take it out. I'll put my finger in for a while until we think of something. Take your finger out. Well, take your finger out.
3: I'm trying. Oh, Phil, it's stuck. My finger must have swelled. I can't get it out.
1: Oh, no, this is terrible.
2: It certainly is. Alice, are you sure you're stuck?
3: I'm positive.
2: Curly, this seems like a splendid opportunity for you and me to go to Las Vegas.
1: Yeah, we can catch the 2:00 plane and be there in no time.
3: Phil, how about me?
1: You don't like to gamble. It's going to be too hot on the desert. You stay under your nice, shady sink, and I'll...
3: Phil, you stop clowning.
1: Oh, I was just doing that to keep your morale up, honey, until we can think of some way to get you out of there.
2: Hey, Curly, I got it. All you got to do is put your hand down through the top of the sink and down the drain till you reach her finger and you can work it out.
1: Yeah. Okay, I'll just reach down. Wait. You put your hand down there.
2: All right, I'll do it. I don't know what you're worried about. The worst that could happen is that when you get your hand down there, you could get caught. Oh, I see what you mean.
1: Besides, our hands are too big to put in that small opening. We need somebody with a small hand.
5: Anybody home? It's me, Julius.
1: Here comes the monkey's paw now.
5: Hi, Mr. Harris, Mr. Lewis. Miss Fay, why are you sitting under the sink?
3: Well, I'm sitting here because I have my finger in the water pipe.
5: Oh. Now, should we try for the jackpot question, or do you want to quit while you're ahead?
3: Julius, I'm a little ashamed of this, but you see, I put my finger in the pipe because...
5: You don't have to answer me if it's too personal.
3: Now, look, Julius,
5: I understand. You movie actresses have quirks. Some wear slacks, others smoke cigars. You like to sit around with your finger in a water pipe.
6: Julius. This is not a quake. My finger is stuck in the water pipe. Fellas, please, get it out.
5: Your finger stuck?
1: One of us will have to put our hand down the drain and reach her finger.
5: Yeah, one of us will have to put our hand down the drain.
1: And the one to do it is Julius.
5: Yeah, and the one to do it... What are you, soft in the head or something? I ain't putting me little mitt down no garbage disposal. Oh,
6: Julius, please do it for my sake.
5: All right, Miss Faye, I'll do it for you.
6: Then hurry, please. I can't stand this much longer.
5: Take heart, me lovely. Beaver Scout Julius Abruzio is coming to the rescue. The dangerous hazards of this mission shall not faze me. I shall unflinchingly go forward in the face of adversity, and neither wind nor snow nor rain shall stay this courier from the swift completion...
1: Stop yapping and put your hands out.
5: Please, I ain't finished with me heroic speech. In the event that I don't come out of this garbage disposal alive, tell me, Mother, that I died for the stupidest cause in history.
6: Julius, please try to help me.
5: All right, I'll put my arm down there. Can't feel a finger.
1: Reach down further.
5: Okay. No, I'm down as far as I can go, and I still can't feel it. I guess my arm ain't long enough.
1: Just our luck to have a short wing grocery boy. All right, Julius. Okay, pull your arm out.
5: Gladly. Oh, no. When will I learn to stay away from this place? I might have known this would happen.
6: Well, what's the matter, Julius?
5: I can't get my arm out. It's stuck.
6: Be my guest, kid.
2: He's stuck, too. Curly, they're getting hokey.
1: Yeah, very slapstick. I don't go for this kind of comedy.
5: I'm stuck in a garbage disposal, and they expect a yuck. Get my arm out of this drain pipe!
2: All right, a... drain pipe?
7: Hey, Curly, no wonder he couldn't reach Alice's finger. He's stuck in the drain pipe, and she's stuck in the water pipe.
1: You're right. The joke's on us.
5: Alice, will you cut it out? What about my arm?
1: Oh, we won't need it. You're in the wrong pipe. Just forget about the whole thing.
5: Forget it? How can I forget it? I'm up to my armpit and sink. Alice, get my arm out.
1: I don't believe there's any way to get an arm out of a garbage disposal unit. What do you think, Elliot?
2: Well, we could take the sink off the wall, but I don't believe there's any way to get his arm out.
3: Fellas, please. You gotta get it out. I can't go through life carrying a sink on me arm. It'll kill me love life. Every time I put my arm around me girl, I'll crack a rib. And when I stroke her hair, I'll fracture her skull.
1: Elliot, the kid's right. We're going to have to find him a girl with the same affliction. Do you know any names like that, Elliot?
2: No, I don't believe I know any with their arm in the sink. But I do know one who got her elbow caught in a bar rail.
1: That's close enough. What'd she do, drop her olive? We'll get the two of them together, and then we'll get a plumber to marry.
5: Yeah, that's it. Call a plumber.
1: Well, don't you think you ought to meet the girl first and romance her a little? I mean, marriage can come later.
5: I don't want to get married. I want the plumber to get me out of here.
6: Oh, it's about time somebody had an idea. Phil, go call the plumber.
1: Okay, I'll call him, and
2: Curly,
1: I'll be...
2: are you crazy? This is Sunday, and plumbers charge double time.
1: Yeah. This would take about 4 hours.
2: Easily.
1: At $10 an hour, that's $40, plus material, portal-to-portal charges, and he'll forget his tools 2 or 3 times. This could cost $100, and I
5: don't care! Call the plumber!
6: Julius, $100 is a lot of money.
5: I'll pay for it! It's my treat!
6: In that case, call the plumber.
7: Well, wait a minute. Why don't we wait till tomorrow? It's cheaper.
1: Now, Elliot, we can't wait. We got to get Alice's finger out of there.
7: Why?
1: I just realized it's her money-counting finger. I need that kid. Now, look, come on. We'll call the plumber.
7: All right.
5: There goes a nice pair. They got all the charm of a fish cleaner's apron. Miss Faith, this is a terrible predicament. Do you think we'll ever get out of this?
6: Oh, of course we will. Just don't get panicky. Tell you what, I'll sing to you, and you'll forget all your troubles.
5: I don't feel like hearing anybody sing.
6: Well, I'm going to sing anyway. Will you stay here and listen?
5: Well, I'm caught in a sink. Where can I go?

0: easy, kid. He'll be here any minute. Uh-oh, come in.
1: I'm the plumber. What's the trouble?
0: Well, it's the sink, and I want
1: you to... Don't tell me my business. I'll look at it. All right, get out of the way, kid.
2: But I can't.
1: I said get out of my way. Let me see now. Hey, seems to be something stuck in a drain.
2: That's my arm.
1: Oh, is that what it is? I thought it was a chicken leg with a sleeve on it. Right, tell me something, kid. How long you been a sink stopper upper?
3: He was born that way. His mother was frightened by a plunger.
2: Funny. Mister, can you get me out of this?
1: I don't know.
4: Well, if you can't help him, try to help me.
1: Okay, I'll try. Hey, where'd that voice come from? I could have sworn I heard a dame.
0: Oh, that's my wife. She's under the sink. You see, she's got her finger in the water pipe.
1: Your wife's got her finger in the water pipe, and your boy's got his finger in the drain. What are you raising here, a family of idiots?
0: Don't be a wise plumber.
4: Oh, please, mister. Please, mister, just get my finger out.
1: Okay, lady, Hey, wait a minute. You belong to a union?
4: No.
1: You don't? You got a lot of nerve sticking your non-union finger into a union pipe. I won't touch this job.
4: Well, can't something be done?
1: Yeah, join a union and call me back. So long.
2: Wait a minute, you can help me. I got a union arm.
1: What union you belong to?
2: The delivery boys union.
1: Oh, sorry, that's CIO and we're AFL. See you around, folks.
5: He's a big help.
4: If you don't do something fast, my finger will be stiff for the rest of my life.
2: Never mind your finger, my arm will never be the same. And I was the favorite to win a Crisco can stacking contest this year.
0: Elliot, we got to do something in a hurry. We got to get them loose.
3: I got it, Curly. Let's call the fire department.
0: Yeah, yeah. They'll be over here just like that. Come on, I'll call.
3: All right.
4: Phil, when is the fire department going to get
0: here? Honey, be patient. Be patient. Be patient. We only called them 3 hours ago.

0: the way we do it.
1: Hurry up. My wife's in the kitchen and the boys...
0: Oh, step aside. I'll bring them out.
2: Oh, this is going to be a wonderful room to chop up.
1: Look, you can do that later. First, help my wife. There they are, right
0: okay.
1: there.
0: Okay. Oh, wait a minute. Wait a minute. Where's the fire?
1: There ain't no fire. My wife and this boy, they're stuck in the sink there, and I want you to cut them loose.
0: Are you kidding? We're firemen. We can't touch nothing unless it's burning.
1: Got to be burning, huh?
3: Curly, give me a match.
1: What for?
3: We'll start a brush fire with Julius.
1: Yeah, he ought to make a good blaze. No, we'd better not. He's too close to Alice, and she might go up with him.
4: Now, look, Mr. Fireman, will you please get my finger out of here? It's freezing.
0: Oh, I'm sorry, lady. I can't do nothing about cold fingers. Anybody ever gives you a hot foot, Paul?
4: Please, please. Do something about getting us loose.
1: Okay,
4: please.
1: Honey. Hey, why didn't I think of this before? Alice, you got nothing more to worry about. Elliot, hand me that hammer. Well, I'm just going to tap that pipe, and maybe I can make that hole a little bigger.
4: Oh. All right. But be careful. Don't hit my finger.
1: Don't worry about nothing. Here we go. There it is. That pipe's starting to give a little. I'll just hit it a little harder, and then I'll get...
4: Oh!
3: But now you broke the pipe off completely. The kitchen's getting flooded.
1: Hey, run for your lives, everybody. The dam's busted. Everybody out.
5: What do you mean, everybody? I can't move.
1: No, but we can. Come on, let's get out that kitchen door, right? Oh, boy, was that a close one. I thought we'd never get out alive.
4: Phil, we can't leave Julius in there. He'll drown.
1: Yeah, won't he? How high is it?
5: It's up to me chest. Now it's up to me neck. Now it's up to me...
1: What'd he say?
3: He sets up to his bloop.
4: Open that door and let the water out.
1: Okay.
3: Look, Curly, the water pressure ripped the sink from the wall. Hey, it's coming toward the door.
1: Hey, and Julius is with it. Hey, Julius, how you doing?
5: How do you expect me to...
1: Hey, look at him go. He's floating right down the street.
3: Bon voyage, Julius.
1: Don't forget the rides.

0: Amelia is one of the great selections in RCA Victor's new album of immortal performances. 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In this album, you'll hear the clarinet mastery of Artie Shaw, the versatile style of his entire group on eight great tunes dating from 1938. If you prefer smaller ensembles, RCA Victor brings you another Shaw album, Artie Shaw and his Gramercy Five. Hear his Band Within a Band, starring jazz masters such as Billy Butterfield and Nick Fetull, play Shaw classics like Dr. Livingston, I presume. 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
1: This is Phil again. The Big Brother movement is a service which brings a mature, intelligent, and well-rounded man into a personal, individual relationship with a growing boy who might otherwise lose his way in life. Its essential principle is one man and one boy. Would you like to be a big brother to a boy in trouble? In your own city or town, there's a boy who needs your sympathetic understanding and friendship. And you can help that boy find his way to a worthwhile future.

0: For information, write Big Brothers of America, Philadelphia 3, Pennsylvania. Thanks and good night.
1: Good night, everybody.
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7: This is the BBC Home Service. I will not appear in a show which employs musicians. Farewell.
8: Wallace, what are you saying?
7: I'm sorry, Mr. Seagun. I'm a member of the Announcers' Union, and we've been instructed by Mr. John Snack. I tell you, I won't have any black legs in the show.
8: Then Ray Ellington hasn't a leg to stand on.
7: Stop it. I say stop it. I'm leaving.
8: Just a moment.
9: Wait a moment.
8: Look on, Wallace.
9: We can't.
8: Cuss, he's gone. And we've no orchestra.
10: Never mind, I say. Never mind. Let me help you. I am Adolphus Spriggs, a non-playing musician. Allow me to do all the orchestral links.
8: But supposing you're recognized by musicians, you'll be assassinated.
10: Don't worry. I have disguised myself as a bale of tobacco.
8: Saved in the nicotine! Very well, Spriggs.
10: Yes.
8: You can do the orchestral links. So now let's start all over again.
10: Wait.
7: This is the BBC Home Service.
8: By Jove, he's right, you know. We'll have to change out of these teddy boys' clothes. I thought you were on the light.
7: Wait a minute. What does all this mean?
8: Nothing at all, but I wish to make a statement.
7: Speak.
8: The Goon Show! Mr. Spriggs.
10: Thank you.
8: I'm sure nobody noticed the difference.
7: Look, just a moment. Isn't there an easier way of getting into this show?
8: Of course not. It's the suspense that keeps them interested, you see. Some of our best moments in the show have been suspenses. Oh. There's no need to take it so hard, Wallace. Sellers, fill him up with antifreeze and lay him in the fridge. And above all, be careful of the Tuscan salami.
7: The Tuscan salami?
1: Attention, listeners. At this point, we should have had four sharp dramatic semiquavers. And by gad, we will. Mr. Spriggs.
8: Thank you. It was one day during my period of office as part-time strolling Prime Minister that I was handed the ukulele parts for Lo Engrin. But he was out at the time. However, that night, two sound effects men knocked on the door. Come in!
9: Buonasera, signor. I am the King of Italy.
8: Splendid, Bernard Spear. Have a cigarette. You'll find the machine and papers in my spare boot.
9: Look, please, don't joke. I come to ask just one question.
8: Well, make it quick. I've got to collect my Union Jack from the laundrette.
9: Never mind about the Indian joke, mate. What's happened to Gina? It's a beautiful female Tuscan salami, what the Italian peoples are giving you as a goodwill present.
8: Oh, she's in the zoo with her mate.
9: Not in the zoo with her mate. Gina, don't you ever read the newspapers?
8: Not on my salary. 18 guineas for the evening news? I'd never have given that McMillan a job if I'd known he's going to do. 40 guineas for a pencil. It's disgusting.
9: Stop with this. You find that so beautiful Tuscan salami, Gina, or it is war.
7: Dum, dum, dum, dum.
8: You're getting better, Mr. Spriggs. Dear listeners, let me explain. This was terrible news, you understand. Gina was one of a pair of Tuscan salamis which were given to Britain by Italy and were the sole breeders of the rare Tuscan-type sandwich salami as used in all espresso bars and the well-known hors d'oeuvre. This is known to you all, I understand, but Greenslade, let John Snag explain. Put the record on.
11: Last night, over a sleepy houndstitch, a new and secret missile of terrifying potentiality was successfully tested. It is the so-called hot dog, a preheated salami fitted with a warhead.
8: Yes, dear listeners. And strange to relate, these fiendish weapons were not manufactured, but bred in captivity.
12: Dramatic chord.
8: You're a little short there. Oh, dear you.
10: Inspector McGregor, the part-time Prime Minister to see you, sir.
8: Thank you. Here's an airing cupboard. Have fun. Now, Inspector McGregor, what's the latest on the salami situation?
13: Sir, it appears they got away with a female, but the male is still safe.
8: Who got away?
13: We're not quite certain, sir, but there's been a leakage.
8: I know. It's this cold weather. My pipes have had it too, you know.
13: Evidence points to the Foreign Office, sir.
8: It's rude to point.
13: Shut up, sir. Those two missing diplomats, Burgess and McKeith.
8: No!
13: Aye, they fooled us all. Under the pretense of going out to buy a copy of Pravda, they took a taxi from Dover to Ostend. That's what fooled us. We thought they'd take the boat.
8: And then?
13: They took the road to Berlin.
8: What on earth did they take a road to Berlin for? They've got roads there already. Where are they now?
13: Nobody knows. The moment they crossed the Polish frontier into Russia and settled in Moscow in a flat on Gorky Street, we lost all trace of them, sir.
8: Great leaping lurgies.
13: Oh,
8: The British people mustn't learn a word of all this.
13: Arr, arr.
8: Publish a white paper about drains and have the Albert Memorial retouched. But wait a minute. If they only have the female salami, it's no good to them without the male.
13: On the contrary, Professor Pavlov, the off-white Russian scientist... is about to perfect a synthetic imitation of Russian-speaking Tuscan male salami that may completely deceive the unsuspecting female.
8: Gad! Then there's not a moment to be lost. McGregor!
13: Arr, arr.
8: Take me to the laundrette!
13: Arr! Arr! Arr! Arr! Arr!

0: The sound of bagpipes has been specially added for Scottish listeners. And now, the Tuscan salami scandal part...
1: Hang on a minute. I've got a beautiful boy singer here. He's got a song you never heard, nothing like in all your natural. It's a marvellous new wonder song. It's straight from my own county down in the old island. Melody's got feeling, pathos, Stamos, Guernsey, Rockall and Sark. Oh, I'm referring to the old Graham Sark, of course. This boy had his tonsils specially sprayed with Footo, the wonder boot exploder. Not yet, Adolphus, not yet. Save it. He's dead key, this boy. Dead key. North Korean Johnny Ray, I'm not kidding. Never put a tonsil wrong. Here, I'll tell you, you've got the cultured talking voice, haven't you?
2: Yeah.
1: Well, talk this bit, what I read here. Talk that.
2: Presenting Adolphus Spriggs, the voice of mediocrity, direct from his triumph in Loo, near Leslie and Regent Street, in the wonder song, I'm Walking Backwards for Christmas. Take it away, boy!
3: Can I have my introduction, please?

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I'm lucky, man, but at least that's to prove my love upon you. And now, ladies and gentlemen, I shall walk backwards singing the song at the same time, at no extra chance.

0: I'd love to give you an encore, but I'm too expensive. Thank you.
1: Three months have passed away, and so fortunately has Adolphus Briggs. And no news yet of the missing diplomats or the kidnapped salami. With Italy threatening war...
2: Yes, yes.
3: Shut up, King of
2: Italy.
3: Shut up, Eccles.
1: With Italy threatening war, the breeding of ground-to-ground missiles at a standstill, and with Arsenal 3, Tottenham 2, the situation was desperate.
3: Yes. And what's more, from the zoo itself came the zoo manager himself bearing grave tidings.
4: Hello. Oh, this is serious.
3: What is?
4: I just split my leopard skin tights. That leopard will never be able to wear them again.
3: Stop these animal-type jokes. Are you really the manager of the zoo?
4: Yeah, all them wild animals. I'm in charge.
3: No wonder they're wild.
4: What?
3: Now, what's the trouble?
4: Oh, well, where am I? Oh, the chairman of the Zoological Society asked me to see you.
3: He did?
4: Yep. He wants you to fill a vacancy. Oh. Step in his cage.
3: Don't be a Charlie. My soup's on fire.
4: Oh, I'm sorry. Well, he wanted me to give you this telephone.
3: Why?
4: He's on the other end.
3: Hello?
5: I say, look here. I'm speaking from the Elephant House.
3: Oh, a trunk call.
5: The elephants don't wish to know about that. No, it's this male salami.
3: You mean old Fred?
5: Yes. He's starting to pine. You see, he's shrunk quite a bit already. And if we don't get Gina back quick, he'll be down to the size of a small frankfurter.
3: That's no good as a guided missile.
5: Yes.
3: Well, leave it to me. I'll think of something. I've got it. We must send two absolutely trustworthy Foreign Office types to Russia to steal Gina back again. Hello? Labor Exchange?
6: Yes, may I have that please,
3: yeah. Can you send up two absolutely trustworthy Foreign Office types for top secret duty?
6: Oh, yeah, you might call him.
3: Thank you.
7: Sorry we're late, Neddy, but we only just got the message.
8: The pristine stolen salami. What do you want us for?
3: Just a minute. What are your names?
7: I'm Gridpipe Finn, former gypsy sex oftenist to the House of Romanov, and temporary railway saboteur for the Russian railways, and my friend here is Count Serge Moriarty.
3: Serge?
7: Only because he couldn't afford flannel.
3: Oh, I see. Now, are you sure that you're both utterly trustworthy, patriotic Englishmen and unimpeachable security risks?
7: My dear sir, our Union Jacks are at the same laundrette as yours.
3: Proof positive.
9: But wait, dear listeners.
3: How did these complete strangers know that my private Union Jack was at the laundrette? Is someone talking indiscreetly? Wait here, gentlemen. Wait here. Help yourselves to a glass of samovar from the saucepan and the hobs.
4: Be gone.
7: Quick, rifle his desk, photograph the plans of the male salami, telephone the Kremlin, and mine that bust of Queen Victoria.
4: Right.
7: Meanwhile, I'll play two quick choruses of When I'm Cleaning Windows on my leather euphonium just to cover any noise. Now, get going.
4: Right, here
8: Stop! Look what I found.
7: Let me see. Moriarty, you've done a great day's work.
8: Well, that's why I'm feeling tired.
7: You Siberian spy, do you know what this paper is? It's the plans of a female salami.
8: But we don't need them.
7: What?
8: Our agents, Burgess and McTeith, took Gina the female salami with them to Moscow.
7: That's what the world and Beaverbrook thinks. The truth is quite otherwise. Those fools, Burgess and McTeith, got hungry on the way and ate the only female Tuscan salami this side of the spaghetti curtain.
8: Sir Christian... Christy noodles, then the male salami's no good.
7: Not at all. You know, the fiendish Professor Pavlov has already nearly completed an artificial male salami. With these plans of a female, he can breed a million more and bombard Soho with its own deadly kind.
8: Christy, then this means...
7: Yes, the Tuscan Salami Scandal Part 3, which begins with a substitute for Ray Ellington.
3: That's me, folks. Presenting Neddy Seagoon with his 1909-type phonographic request recital, complete with a set of non-explodable records. Curse, a dud. Now, first of all, for Mrs. Hieronymus Clun of 4 the Villas, Cleethorpe Sinks, here is the very record she hasn't asked for. The Rites of Spring by Ripsy Kostatov, played by the Gulf Stream Tea Room Quartet from the oblique position.

thank you. Songs my mother loved. Now you know why Father shot her. And now Private Wretch of the 4th Mud Guards has asked for a record of his sergeant falling down a manhole. And here it is, accompanied without orchestra by Geraldo. Ah, yes, patriots all. Now on the serious side, Elsie Sprague and Gladys Legg of Rowton House Champagne Bar have asked for a record of Sir William Cludge conducting the Four in Jeopardy with knee bracket accompaniment and silent dogs with the mass bands of the Hybrid Sparkies Banjo Society and the 4th Coolies Harmonica Chorus, recorded in the natural surroundings of the living room of Jim Davidson's saxophone parlor and part-time egg hatchery with a solo by Ravitz and Landor. Well, Elsie and Gladys, we haven't got it. But here is a record of Fred Clute and his Nubian monsters playing cribbage.

0: Thank you. Finally, Miss Fruina Kellogg would like to hear Sabrina sing. So would I. Good night, housewives, and once again, a Merry Christmas.
1: And so, Neri Seagoon packs his horn-type phonograph and collection of chipped cardboard records. Leaving behind his plasticine needle, he hurries to consult the head of MI5, Sir Henry Crun, to make a double security check on Grippipe Finn and Moriarty.
2: Dear. Why must people call in the middle of the night? Why can't they come at a reasonable time? Min?
3: What? Yes, buddy.
2: That's somebody knocking, Min.
3: Yes, and yes. Somebody knocking.
2: Why, one of us will have to answer the door, Min.
3: You answer it, Henry. I can't find my boot in the dark.
2: Well, then turn on the light, Min.
3: I can't, Henry.
2: Why not?
3: When it's dark, I can't find the light.
2: I've just had a clever idea, Minnie.
3: What? Have you, Henry?
2: Yes, Min dear. It is a very clever idea.
3: Oh. How did you come to think of it, Henry?
2: It came to me when I was thinking about... Min?
3: Yes, Henry?
2: I've forgotten what it was I was thinking about when I got the idea.
3: Never mind, Henry. What was the idea?
2: Forgotten, Min.
3: Oh.
2: Min?
3: Yes, Henry?
2: He stopped knocking, Min.
3: Perhaps he's gone away, buddy.
2: Dear, what a pity.
3: Why, Henry?
2: I just remembered the clever idea.
3: What was it, Henry?
2: Well, we should throw the key out of the window, Min.
3: Oh, that was a clever idea, Henry.
2: Yes, it was, wasn't it? Yes. Dear.
3: Henry?
2: Hmm?
3: Supposing he comes back.
2: Well, he won't be able to get in, Min. You can't get in without the key, you know. You must have the key to get in.
3: But he hasn't got the key, Henry.
2: What key, Min?
3: The key to the door.
2: Well, then he won't be able to get in.
3: I know that.
2: He must have the key, Min, otherwise he can't get through the door.
3: No, but you've got the key, Henry.
2: Yes, then he can't get in. He must have the key, you know. You can't get in without keys. You can't get...
3: Why don't you throw the key out of the window, Henry?
2: Oh, that's an idea, isn't it?
3: A clever idea.
2: Yes,
3: clever.
2: How did you ever think of such a clever idea?
3: What idea, Henry?
2: The idea that what... What was the idea?
3: I don't know. I have no idea, Henry.
2: But you said you had one, Min.
3: Had one what?
2: What I'm asking you.
3: What are you asking me about?
2: You stupid
3: what?
2: Old... What? I was asking
3: you... Don't you start shouting at me again. I'm... Once around the room does me good, you know. Oh, dear.
2: Knocking again,
3: no,
2: Minnie.
3: I know, Henry, I know.
2: One of us will have to answer the door, Minnie.
3: You answer it, Henry. I can't find my boot in the dark. Throw in the key, Henry.
2: That's a very clever idea, man. Now, just open the window. Watch out. Here he comes.
0: That's it! I missed it! It's gone down the drain!
2: Oh, dear, they've fallen down the drain. Now he can't get in, Min. He can't get in without the key, you know. I wish he hadn't come. Why did he have to come,
3: Min? I don't know, Cron. You'd better ask him. I don't know.
2: I don't. That's an idea. I'll ask him, yes. I say, why did you come?
0: Well, aren't you Sir Henry Cron, the head of MI5?
2: He wants to know if I'm Henry Cron, Min.
3: Well, tell him. Tell him.
2: I've got to tell you, I'm Henry Cron, head of MI5. What do you want, sir?
0: Do you know anything about two men called Gritpipe Thin and Moriarty?
2: Do I know anything about two men called Gritpipe Thin and Moriarty?
3: Yes, you do, Henry, yes.
2: Yes, I do, Henry. I can't hear him.
3: No, it must
2: we should
3: the...
2: never have come to live here at the top of the Albert Hall, you know.
3: Well, give him an evasive answer. Tell him to clear off, buddy.
2: Clear off, buddy.
3: Clear off.
0: The fools! Can anyone here tell me anything about Gritpipe Thin and Moriarty?
4: No, I can, Mackenzie. Enter Blue Bottle with large burning strides. Springs into air. Spring! Hey! You left that man, old Cameron.
0: Never mind, Tiny Merc. I'll join you. Now, wring out those wet socks and tell me what you know.
4: I bear terrible news, Mackettin. Them two naughty men's, Mr. Sin and Mr. Morinantes. A wicked type Russian Tsar spies. They've stolen your flags of Mrs. Salami and are fleeing the country in a captive balloon. Look, there it is now.
0: Quick, after them.
1: Bicycling rapidly to Victoria Coach Station, Seagoon hired a self-drive Sharabang with anti-spy hook and force jet salami gun. In a matter of weeks, they had reached the Chiswick Alps, and the balloon was directly below them.
0: Look! Look, that balloon! There's something suspicious about it. Hand me my binoculars. Yes, the envelope is addressed to Moscow. You can't fool me. That's no balloon, it's a MiG fighter in bloomers.
5: What do you want? I'm in the bath.
0: We must attract their attention. Send up a smoke signal and tell them to come out with their hands up.
5: I'm sorry, no smoke signals. This Sharabang's a fumeless carriage, madam.
0: I'm not madam.
5: At your age, it doesn't really matter, does it? Help, would you?
0: They've loaded the salami gun with this ground-to-ground explosive sausage.
5: Oh, I'm sorry, we haven't got any explosive sausages in stock.
0: Cardboard courier, Blue Bottle.
4: Yes, get in.
0: Take your socks off and slide these rockets up your boots.
4: Yeah, not much you do, madam. Harm can come to a young lad like that. They tickle.
0: Right. Now get into this long barrel.
4: All right, Aladdin. It's all dark in here. Just let Piccadilly underground and...
0: Quick! Close the breach! Fire!
6: Record for you.
0: Quick, put it on.
4: You're
0: against one, you. Curse it, missed. We've wasted an entire Blue Bottle. Wait a minute. Where's that balloon? It's not ahead. It's not astern. It's not on either side of us.
1: Meanwhile, directly above them...
7: They're right underneath, Moriarty. Release the piano.
0: Piano away!
1: Meanwhile, directly below...
0: Blood knock. had the feeling that you were going to be struck by a piano.
5: What? What nonsense. We're not the time.
1: We found him lying prostrate in the ditch amid the ruins of a bent blood knock and a piano. Gently, we raised his feet.
0: Have they escaped?
1: No, sir. They were shot by the customs for leaving the country without a piano.
0: Ah, good work. Then, there's just one question left. Has my Union Jack come back from the laundrette?
1: Yes.
0: Good. Lay it over me. This floor's parquet.
1: And so, we laid him on a parquet floor. And over him, we raised this simple inscription. Sleeping. Call me in time for the next goon show. Da da da da da da da da da da da da da da da da da da da da da da da. That was The Goon Show, a BBC recorded program featuring Peter Sellers, Harry Secombe and Spike Milligan, who also wrote the script. We also heard from Adolphus Briggs, the North Korean Johnny Ray, and the three in jeopardy, unaccompanied by the orchestra, not conducted by the conductor. The announcer was Wallace Greenslade, the program produced by Pat Dixon. Now, ladies and gentlemen, will you please stand for the signature tune? Mr. Norridge?
6: We are riding along on the crest of a wave, and the sun is in the sky. All our eyes on the distant horizon, look out for a passers-by. We'll do the hailing when other ships are under sailing. We are riding along on the crest of a wave.

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it's time for Fun with Burns and Allen, and time for you to discover the way women all over the country have learned how to give the family a breakfast that is different. Serve Spam and Eggs. Just open a can of Spam, cut off slices of this delicious meat, and fry quickly in a hot pan. Man alive, how those golden brown, sizzling hot slices of tender, juicy, taste-tempting meat make a hit. The family will say, gee, Mom, that's the best breakfast we've had in a long time. That's because Spam is different. A combination of pork shoulder meat to make Spam sweet and juicy, and the ham meat it takes to give Spam that extra flavor and goodness. Look for this sentence, pork shoulder meat with ham meat added, on the label of the Spam can. Then you'll know you're getting the real thing, the genuine S-P-A-M Spam.

0: of our great big happy family, George and Gracie.
1: Thank you very much. Well, Gracie, tonight is election eve. Tomorrow is the big day. You go to the polls and you vote for the man you'd like to have with you for the next 4 years.
2: Oh, swell.
1: Who are you going to vote for?
2: Clark Abel.
1: Gracie, Clark Abel is handsome, romantic, a great lover, has a lot of personality, but he knows absolutely nothing about politics.
2: Well, nobody is perfect.
1: Look, try to understand. In order to run for office, you have to belong to a certain party.
2: That's Clark Abel.
1: What party does he belong to?
2: Carol Lombard.
1: Look, Gracie, I'll try to explain election day.
2: Good.
1: Let's start at the beginning.
2: Good.
1: Now, where did you register?
2: Good.
1: No, where did you register?
2: Oh, at the corner drugstore.
1: Good.
2: So that's my stuff.
1: Never mind. Now, tomorrow, when you go into that drugstore, someone at the door will hand you a folded piece of paper. Do you know what's printed on it?
2: Giant size malted milk special today, 11 cents.
1: No, it's the ballot listing the candidates. Anyway, in the drugstore, you'll see a voting machine.
2: What's that?
1: What's at the polls that votes every 5 minutes?
2: My brother.
1: Gracie, did you read your ballot?
2: Oh, I know it by heart.
1: What's proposition number 5?
2: Let's park here, babe. I ran out of gas.
1: Gracie, I'd like to talk to you. Will you come a little closer?
2: That's proposition number 4.
1: Gracie, proposition number 5 is daylight saving time.
2: What's that?
1: Well, there's a certain amount of daylight in each day.
2: Yes.
1: They want to add 1 more hour to give us more sunshine. And I say, let's squeeze in the extra hour.
2: That's proposition number 3.
1: Look, Gracie, when I go to the polls, I'm voting against you.
3: Bueno, ¿y qué es eso del día, de la noche, de la hora, el cambio? Yo no entiendo qué cosa.
1: Well, the kid is tired again. What is it, Senor Lee?
3: I know who you're going to vote for, Senor Burns. When you were talking on the telephone, I was eavesdripping.
1: It's not dripping, it's dropping.
3: Drip.
1: Drop.
3: Drip.
1: Drop.
3: Drip.
1: Drop.
3: We're having unusual weather.
1: Quiet, guitar player.
2: Say, George, does daylight saving time affect the whole country?
1: Well, yes, it does. You see, the sun rises in the east and sets in the west.
2: You know, it's too bad it doesn't rise in the west and set in the east.
1: Why?
2: Well, then you could drive to work in the morning without having the sun in your eyes.
1: Gracie, for thousands of years, the west has been in the west, the east has been in the east, the north has been in the north, and the south has been in the south.
2: That's the trouble with this country. It's in a rut.
1: Leave the country alone. It's doing fine.
2: You know, I think it'd be a lot better to put the Atlantic Ocean where the Pacific Ocean is and the Pacific Ocean where the Atlantic Ocean is.
1: And wouldn't that be rather confusing?
2: Well, that's the idea. It would fool the other Navy.
1: Yeah, well, you haven't thought of an idea for Pike's Peak, have you?
2: Mm-hmm. I'd level it off.
1: You'd level off Pike's Peak?
2: Well, sure. So on a clear day, the people in Denver could see Catalina.
1: Marty, what are you going to play tonight?
4: The blues from William Grant Still's Lenox Avenue Suite, George.
1: Well.
4: By the way, I got it all in, too. George, who was that beautiful girl you were dancing with at Cyril's the other night? You really had a grip on her.
1: Well, for your information, wise guy, she happened to be my aunt.
4: Brother, if that was your aunt, somebody ought to tell your uncle.
1: Gee whiz. A fella can't go out with his own aunt without somebody making up a wisecrack. Fella's got to have a little fun. After all, you take all the sunshine out of life, and what have you got?
2: Daylight saving time.
1: That isn't what I meant.
5: George, I never knew you had any aunts.
1: Well, I have.
4: Yeah, the way he did that rumba, he must have aunts.
1: Well, as long as you fellows want to talk about something, it wasn't my aunt. She happens to be Fifi Lamont, star of the Follies Bergère.
4: Star of the Follies Bergère?
1: That's right.
4: She must be costing you plenty.
1: Oh, yeah? Yesterday, she cooked dinner for me, and right after dinner, I wiped the dishes with her.
2: Well, is that easier than using a dish towel?
4: Imagine a girl like that falling for an old thing like you.
1: Oh, Yeah? If I'm such an old thing, how come the first time I met her, she took me for 25?
2: Well, maybe that's all the money you had.
1: Anyway, Fifi is coming up here tonight, and you'll really see a beautiful girl. Gee, I wish I knew something to say in French.
2: Well, say what my uncle said the first time he met a French girl.
1: What did he say?
2: Kiss-ca-say-ca-si-ca-sa.
1: Kiss-ca-say-ca-si-ca-sa? What does that mean?
2: Well, I don't know, but it must mean something. They're married now and have 12 children.
1: Kiss-ca-say-ca-si-ca-sa.

0: That was swell, Artie. You really stepped out on that clarinet.
1: Oh, say, George, when is Miss Fifi of the Follies Bergère getting here? I'd sure like to meet her.
0: Oh, she'll be here. When she gets here, you'll really see something. She's really a doll face. And her nose is so cute, the way it turns up.
2: How long has it been lost?
0: Imagine her being stuck on me. You know, she's a Follies Bergère girl, and she's got stage door Johnnies.
2: Are they anything like the measles?
0: Gracie, don't you believe me? Look at my face. Can't you see it in my eyes? This time it's really love.
2: That's proposition number three.
0: Bud, do you believe in love at first sight?
1: Oh, please, George, this is so sudden.
0: I don't mean that.
2: Oh, I know what you mean. I'll never forget once I met a fellow in the movie. He was sitting on an end seat, and there was an empty seat in the middle of the row. So I sat down in his lap, and I was watching the picture.
0: Gracie,
2: and all
0: Gracie,
2: of a...
0: Gracie, look, if there was an empty seat, why did you sit on his lap?
2: Oh, I hate to make people get up in the middle of a picture just so I can get a seat.
0: So you sat down on his lap?
2: Yes, and all of a sudden I felt his hand on my shoulder, and did I get mad? And I said to him, I said,
0: Gracie,
2: I said...
0: the man wanted to see the picture. After all, he couldn't see through you.
2: Yeah, but I could see through him, if you know what I mean.
0: I think I know what you mean.
2: And before I knew it, he grabbed me and he hugged me and he kissed me.
0: Well,
2: and
0: why didn't you call the manager?
2: I did. He made him leave the theater and get in his car.
0: Well, that's the end of that.
2: No, I had just as much trouble with him in his car.
0: Well, anyway, wait till you meet Fifi. She's really something.
1: Well, I was out with a showgirl the other night, George, who was really something.
0: You? But he still went out with a showgirl?
1: Oh, shh. That's so loud. I don't want my scoutmaster to hear.
0: You a Boy Scout going out with a showgirl?
1: Well, you don't think the fellows call me Lone Wolf Heaston just because of my merit badges.
0: Well, what happened with this girl?
1: Well, the first night I met her, she threw her arms around me and kissed me for 22 seconds.
0: Well, how did you know it was exactly 22 seconds?
1: Well, because while she was kissing me, I said to myself, Spam is such tender, juicy, delicious meat. Spam is made of pork shoulder meat with ham meat added. That's why it's different. Spam makes a meal that sticks to the ribs and needs no refrigeration. And that always takes 22 seconds.
0: You know, Bud, as a lover, you're something less than a C. Aubrey Smith.
2: Say, George,
0: I thought that would get something. You had such a big argument about that.
2: Well, look, George, if you want a few hints on how to impress Fifi, listen to me. Now, first of all, you dress all wrong.
0: I do?
2: You should wear a dark suit and a red tie and a black shoe and a brown shoe and a carnation
0: just
2: in your lapel.
0: Just a minute.
2: And
0: I wear a black shoe and a brown shoe?
2: Well, certainly. You don't want to think you only have one pair of shoes.
0: Well, all right. I'll go right out and get myself a black shoe and a brown shoe.
2: Open-toed.
0: Open-toed?
2: Well, you don't want to think you haven't any socks.
0: Well, thanks for the advice.
2: Oh, it was nothing. And when you take Fifi into a restaurant and you're drinking coffee, be sure to hold your little finger out.
0: Hold my little finger out?
2: Yes.
0: That's smart, huh?
2: Well, it's not smart, but you've got to have a place to hang your donut.
0: You know, Gracie, I'll make an impression on Fifi without your advice.
3: Senor Burns, if you want to make a hit with a girl, why don't you do what I do?
0: What's that?
3: Last night, I took my girl to a movie and bought her some orchids.
0: It's not orchids, it's orchids. The C-H is pronounced like K.
3: Oh.
0: What movie did you see?
3: The Dictator with Carly Kaplan.
0: Well, I'll not only take her to the movies, but I'll also buy her a bottle of champagne. Didn't I get it over? Gee, I wonder what's keeping Fifi. I'm going out to phone her. Sound man, open the door. Gee, it's 7:45.
4: 7:45, oh.
0: Sound man, hey, 4 years in Harvard. What are you yelling about? What happened?
4: Forgive me, Mr. Burns. That was my draft number.
0: Probably won't get to you for a long time, Harvard.
4: Well, I'm not worried about that. I just wanted to suggest somebody to take my place when I'm called. You see, it'll take me 8 or 9 months to break him in.
0: How can it take anybody 8 or 9 months to learn how to open and close a door?
4: He happens to be a Yale man.
5: call Fifi. I'll be right back.
6: Hey, can you imagine George going out with a girl from the Follies Bergère? He's really a fast worker.
2: At his age, you gotta work fast. Come in.
7: Bonjour. Pardonnez-moi, mais je suis très tard et je cherchais Monsieur... Oh, I say, I am looking for George Byrne. He is here? Yes? No?
4: Oh, I know what George means. Boy, she's beautiful.
6: Yeah, should happen to me.
7: I'm just a little bit late, and I hope George is not angry with this Fifi.
2: Why, Sadie Smith!
7: Gracie!
2: Well, I haven't seen you since you and my sister were waitresses in the chili bowl.
7: Yes, say, whatever happened to Bessie?
2: Oh, huh? She gave up her job. She doesn't have to work anymore.
7: You mean she got married?
2: No, she got divorced. You've been in the Follies?
7: Me? Oh, I'm still a waitress at the chili bowl. But listen, don't tell George. I must always be Fifi to him.
2: Oh, that's a swell joke on George. He'll be right in.
7: Okay, then I guess I better go out and come back in again. I don't want him to get wise that you know me. Well, au revoir.
2: Demi-tasse.
6: Well, well. So George's French beauty turns out to be a waitress in the chili bowl, huh?
0: Shh, here he comes. I just called up Fifi and there's no answer. I wonder when my little lamb will get here.
2: Well, as soon as Fifi brings it.
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0: Look, Gracie, you can help me out. You've been out with fellas.
1: Not since this morning.
0: Well, anyway, when Pee-Pee gets here, she'll probably want to go to a nightclub, and I'd much rather drive to the beach. After all, a fella... Well, anyway, what does a fella say to a girl when he wants a spoon?
1: Well, that all depends whether you want a teaspoon or a tablespoon.
0: Teaspoon or a tablespoon? I'd like to know what goes on in your mind.
2: I'd like to know what goes on in every woman's mind.
0: You would?
2: You know, I got to thinking about you women in cities, towns, and villages all over this country and the questions you must have in your minds when you go shopping. Being the wise shoppers that you are, you naturally are greeted with all sorts of claims and counterclaims about the food your family eats.
1: But when are you going to tell them about Spam?
2: Oh, right now, Gracie.
1: Huh.
2: Here's something you should know about Spam. 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

0: Now, listen, everybody. When Fifi gets here, I may act kind of bossy, and that's only because I want to show her that I'm the fellow that runs all the stuff around here.
1: Oh,
0: see?
1: So you want to give her the impression that you're a big shot. You're going to lay it on thick, huh, George?
0: Well, yes, I'm going to lay everything on a platter.
2: Do you think she'll be able to lift it?
0: And another thing, Fifi never listens to the radio, and she doesn't know that I'm a comedian.
2: Oh, don't worry. She'll never find it out up here.
0: Well, in case I say something witty, I'd appreciate it very much if you'd laugh it up a little bit.
2: You mean like Don Wilson?
0: Well, not so much. Well, that's her now.
2: Oh, quick, George, fix your tie. Your knot is loose.
0: My knot?
2: Yeah, oh, pardon me, it's your Adam's apple.
0: Oh, yes. I guess it slipped a little bit. Come in.
3: Ah, there you are, George, my darling. Now that I see you again, I am, how you say it, très content. Très heureux, très charmant, très ravissant.
0: Ah, Fifi, you are lovely tonight.
3: Ah, you are très, très jolie.
0: Gracie, doesn't she talk a snappy French?
2: Yeah. You can notice it by the way she handles those trays.
0: Well, anyway, Fifi, this is Gracie Allen.
3: Oh, I am so, so very happy to meet you.
0: And Gracie.

0: means terrific in French.
1: Oh, Fifi, spam.
2: Spam? Spam? What does that mean?
3: Well, that's terrific in any language.
0: You know, that Bud always says the right thing.
4: Oh, yes, he's smart. Want to see him make a fire with two sticks?
0: A little later. Fifi, now you've met the whole Spam family.
5: Poopsie, you're so busy you forgot to kiss your little Fifi.
0: Well, Fifi, you see, kissing, well, I read someplace that it shortens one's life.
6: Well, who wants to live forever? Come here, baby.
0: Never mind, Artie. I'll kiss Fifi. Come here, Fifi.
5: Oh, some kisser.
4: Yeah, hasn't he?
0: Please, Gracie.
6: You know, that Poopsie has really turned out to be quite a romantic kid.
5: Romantic? Here, read this poem you just
0: said. Poem?
4: Oh,
0: no,
4: let
0: Fifi.
4: Me see it. Oh, no, no, no. Oh, come the Poopsie
0: Fifi, we've
4: poem.
0: Got to go. We've got to get to the bowl. There's a concert.
5: Oh, well, goodbye.
4: Oh, Fifi, if you don't show me the poem, it may be chilly at the bowl, if you know what I mean.
0: Now, don't do it, Fifi. Let me give you a little tip.
4: Put it under the plate.
0: Quiet.
5: Oh, the poem. Well, here it is.
7: What's it say?
4: Oh, isn't this for
0: you? Gracie, give me that poem.
4: Now, please,
0: I won't let you read it.
4: Please.
0: Give me that poem.
4: George.
0: Well, Fifi, I'll talk to you later.
4: Fifi, Fifi, you for me, Fifi. And to put it very briefly, if you will be my weefy, I'll be down to get you in a jeepy.
0: Stop laughing. My name is George Burns, not Robert.
8: Never mind, Senor Burns. Your poem sounded like it was written by Keats.
0: The immortal Keats?
8: No, the dead-end Keats.
0: Well, come on, Fifi. Let's go.
5: Au revoir.
4: Goodbye, oh, and George, I want to congratulate you. Fifi's a lovely girl. You can depend on her.
0: Oh, thanks, Gracie.
4: No matter what happens, she'll always be waiting.
0: Do you really think she'll always be waiting?
4: Unless she gets lucky like my sister Bessie and marries one of the customers.
0: What? Well, this is silly. I don't... Come on, Fifi, let's go.
9: Goodbye, Fifi, and make George take you in for something to eat.
0: Yeah? Well, don't worry about me being tight. I took her into Ciro's last night, and we had lobster, and you should have seen the one Fifi ate.
8: Ay, caramba, que barbaridad. That's my draft number.
0: What's your draft number?
8: 158.
0: Come on, Fifi. We better
6: say, Gracie, you know, I can't let this thing go any further. I'm going to tip George off.
4: You mean you're going to tell him who Fifi really is?
6: Yeah, I'm going to give him a few hints. George.
0: What is it, Artie?
6: Come here a second, would you, George?
0: Well, pardon me a second. I'll be right with you, Fifi.
6: Look, I'm in a very funny spot, George. I've been taking out a certain girl.
0: Yes.
6: And she fooled me by passing herself off as a big, glamorous star.
0: Yeah?
6: I just found out she works as a waitress in a restaurant. What do you think I ought to do, brush her off?
0: Brush her off. Why don't you do what I'm doing?
6: What you're doing?
0: Yeah. You see this glamorous French brave Fifi? Nothing. Sadie Smith works in a chili bowl.
6: You mean you knew that all the time?
0: Certainly.
6: And you're still taking her out?
0: Taking her out? Where else can you get a girl who looks like Hedy Lamarr, kisses like Ann Sheridan, and gives you a 10-course dinner for 39 cents?

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1: Well, Gracie, say goodnight.
2: Well, just a minute, George. Before we go, I'd like to say something to all voters of this country.
1: Well, that's a lovely thought. Voters of this country, Gracie has something to say to you. Go ahead, Gracie.
2: Hello.
1: Good night, all.
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The Abbott and Costello Program. Listen to the rhythm of Will Osborne and his orchestra, the great song styles of Connie Haynes and Bob Matthews. That happy, heavy, hippie little horseman who, when asked to pick the winner of the Kentucky Derby, glanced at his racing form and calmly said,

0: There you are, Costello. I've been looking all over for you all week. I telephoned your house Tuesday night, and somebody answered and said you were taking a bath.
1: You know I'm lost already?
0: Right at the beginning. Somebody. Never mind. This is no kidding. Somebody deliberately told me that you were taking a bath.
1: Somebody said that I was taking a bath?
0: Yeah, I call up Tuesday night.
1: Tuesday night?
0: Yes.
1: Brother, did you have the wrong number?
0: Well, look, my wife said she saw you in a tattoo parlor on Main Street this morning. What were you doing in a tattoo parlor?
1: Well, I got lonesome for my girlfriend, Tessie Tinfoil.
0: Yes?
1: You know, the one that's in the Army?
0: Yeah.
1: So I had a picture tattooed on my back.
0: You had Tessie's picture tattooed on your back?
1: Oh, yeah. Sure. And I had me tattooed on my chest. Look. See it?
0: Wait a minute, Costello. I don't see you on your chest.
1: Am I back there with Tessie again?
0: Talk sense, Costello. I understand that Tessie is going to get out of the Army next week.
1: Oh, that's right, Abbott. And she's going back to her old job posing for a designer. He uses Tessie's knees for models.
0: He uses Tessie's knees for models? What does he design?
1: Doorknobs.
0: Wait a minute. Costello, just a minute. Turn around. Let me see that picture of Tessie on your back. Go ahead. Turn around. Aha! I thought so. She's knock-kneed.
1: Tessie is not knock-kneed.
0: Well, her knees are touching.
1: She just stands that way because she hasn't got any garters.
0: Look, Costello, if you're so crazy about Tessie, why don't you marry her?
1: Well, I don't believe in marriage, Abbott. Marriage is like soup.
0: Marriage is like soup?
1: Sure, by the time you get through spooning, it cools off.
0: That's ridiculous.
1: Well, always, Abbott. You know, I don't know if Tessie wants to marry me or not. You see, she's also in love with 9 other guys.
0: Tessie is in love with you and 9 other guys?
1: Yeah. You should have been there the day Tessie left for the Army.
0: What do you mean?
1: It was beautiful. The 10 of us chipped in and bought her an engagement ring.
0: Wait a minute. I understand you had a little spat with Tessie before she left. Well, what was it about?
1: She got mad at me because I stole a kiss.
0: Oh, now that's silly. Why should Tessie get mad because you stole a kiss?
1: I stole it from her sister. And you know something? That's the first girl I kissed since last Christmas.
0: Oh, Costello, you mean that from last Christmas till now you've kissed just one girl? How do you account for that?
1: Oh, I guess I'm just a wolf. I can't control myself.
0: I can see that.
1: I'm a cad. I'm lower than a cad. I'm an old Studebaker. With no fog lights.
0: All right. Just cut that out, Costello. The trouble with you is that you wear your heart on your sleeve.
1: That's a lie. I might have a little liver and onions on my vest and a smudge of tapioca on my trousers, but I ain't got no heart on my sleeve.
0: No, Costello, I only meant that you are fickle.
1: I'm what?
0: You're fickle, fickle.
1: I never touch the stuff. I've never been fickled in my life.
0: Now, look, I'm not referring to drinking. I'm referring to love. Do you know what love is?
1: Oh, sure. Little pigeons make love. Butterflies make love.
0: Yes.
1: Oysters make love.
0: Yeah. Wait a minute. Oysters make love?
1: You'd be surprised what goes on inside them shells.
0: Now... Costello, you don't appreciate romance. You know, you don't, really, Lou. You don't appreciate romance at all. Oh, when I was courting my wife, there was a big grandfather's clock in the living room. We used to sit and listen to it tick, and it said, take your time, take your time, take your time.
1: Yeah, but things are different now, Abbott. Today, when a fella sits in the parlor with his girl, there's an alarm clock on the mantle that says, get together, get together, get together, get together, get together.
0: Ah, I'll never forget that old grandfather's clock. It's a great memory, though, Lou. That old grandfather's clock. The day we were married, it stopped.
1: Stop?
0: Yep.
1: Your wife must have looked at it.
0: I guess... wait a minute. Are you insinuating that my wife's face would stop a clock?
1: Well, it ain't running, is it?
0: Look, forget about the clock, Costello. What happened to your romance with that tall, red-headed girl?
1: Oh, you mean lean against her?
0: Yes.
1: Oh, well... We're married and happy.
0: Married and happy?
1: Yeah, she's married and I'm happy.
0: I'm glad she married somebody else. The only reason you wanted to marry her was... for her money.
1: Well, marrying for money is better than getting married for no reason at all.
0: Costello, when I married my wife, everyone said it was a perfect match.
1: Match is right. She struck you and you went out like a light.
0: Well, at least I'm not henpecked.
1: Henpecked? Before you were married, you used to snore in your sleep. Now you cackle.
0: No, that's not true. Before I was married, everything was lovely. I'd sneak into the parlor and I'd catch her in my arms.
1: Now you sneak into the bedroom and catch her in your pockets.
0: Forget about my marriage, Costello. I'd like to get you straightened out. Now, Tessie Tinfoil is not the girl for you. Tessie is too blasé.
1: Too what?
0: Blasé. Tessie's too blasé.
1: She's got more than two blasés. Tessie's got a red blasé and a green blasé. And she's got a yellow blouse. She wears them with her checkered shirt. Skirt. Under the coat of her suit.
2: No.
1: There's
2: no.
1: Too many
2: things. No. Stand, you dummy. When I say she's blouse, I mean Tessie's sophisticated.
1: Sophisticated?
2: That's right.
1: How do you like that? And she promised to me that she'd stay on the wagon.
2: Listen, you imbecile, please. When I say a girl's blouse, I'm not referring to her clothes. Anyone who is blasé is sophisticated, and sophisticated has nothing to do with being inebriated. It merely means that a person has reached a degree of sophistication where he or she becomes blasé.
1: Oh, when you say a girl's blasé, you're not referring to her clothes.
2: No.
1: And anyone who is blasé is sophisticated. And sophisticated has nothing to do with being inebriated. It merely means that a person has reached the degree of sophistication where he or she becomes blasé.
2: Now you've got it.
1: Now I don't even know what I'm talking about.
2: Get him out of here.

0: Say, Costello. Hey, wouldn't this be a dandy day to go to the beach?
1: Oh, yes. If we had a telephone call, we could call up some girls. If we had a nickel. And if we knew any girls.
0: There you go again. Girls, girls, girls. Can't you think of anything better than girls?
1: There's something better.
0: Oh, look, Costello. Hey, there's Connie Haynes. Why don't you ask her if she'd like to go to the beach?
1: Okay. Oh, Connie. Hey, Connie, how would you like to go to the beach with me, huh?
2: Well, Mr. Costello, honey, I don't know if I should. I suppose you all want to teach me how to swim?
1: Oh, nothing like that.
2: Well, you all won't try to hold my hand?
1: Oh, you know me better than that, Connie.
2: And you won't hug me or kiss me?
1: Oh, gee, willikers, no. I mean, after all, I promise I won't.
2: Then what are we going for?
3: And what are we going for? We're going for something.
2: Well, goodbye, Mr. Costello. Honey.
4: All right, honey.
0: Well, Costello,
1: that kid murders me.
0: Now, wait a minute. You certainly got turned down fast by Connie.
1: Well, maybe she saw because I broke a date with her Saturday night. I was supposed to meet her at 7 o'clock.
0: What happened?
1: I waited around till 11. She didn't come, so I just stood her up, that's all. I wish Connie would go to the beach with us because she's got the cutest bathing suit.
0: What's it like?
1: It's made of two pieces of string held together by a handkerchief.
0: Well, it's too bad Connie's not going. Come on, get your trunks, Costello, and let's go to the beach.
1: My trunks?
0: Yes.
1: Why should I take my trunks? I don't want to move. I just want to go swimming.
0: Well, you swim in trunks, don't you?
1: I do not. I swim in the water just like anybody else.
0: Never mind. I'll rent you a swimming suit. Would you wear a rented suit?
1: That depends where it's rented and the size of the rent.
0: No, come on, Costello. Let's get started. I'll get some lotion to rub on you so you won't sunburn.
1: Oh, you don't have to worry about me, Abbott. I never burn. I just take a nice, healthy, even blister.
0: Well, come on, Costello. There's nobody around, so get into your suit. Ah, isn't the beach beautiful? Just look at the birds flying over the water.
1: Oh, I wrote a poem about them birds. I'll recite it.
0: Go ahead.
1: A wonderful bird is the seagull, which can fly quite as high as an eagle. They sit on the sand, and sometimes they stand. But you can't tell a he from a she-gull.
0: Hey, Costello, here comes a cop.
5: Hey, you guys, this is a private beach. You can't swim here. It's against the law.
1: Well, why don't you tell me before I got undressed?
5: Well, there's no law against undressing.
0: Look, let's go. Let's go over behind those ropes, Costello. That's the public beach.
1: Look at that beautiful redhead. I'm going with her and teach her to swim.
0: Suppose she knows how to swim.
1: Then I'll let her teach me. Hey, Eric, give me my pail and shovel. Right here is the spot where I covered Ruby Pool Cue up with the sand last Sunday.
0: Well, what do you want your shovel for now?
1: Well, I figure it's about time to dig her up.
0: Look, Costello. Hey, look at that fat lady in that rubber bathing suit.
1: Oh, them rubber bathing suits. They're made for fat ladies.
0: They
1: got a five-way stretch.
0: Five-way stretch?
1: Yeah, up and down, back and forth, and a shelf to take care of the surplus.
0: Hey, Costello. Look at the man over there feeding donuts to his horse. Can you imagine that?
1: Hey, you mister, what's the idea of giving all them donuts to your horse?
3: I just want to see how many he'll eat before he asks for a cup of coffee.
1: Hey, what are you doing on the beach with that horse?
3: Well, you see, I came down here to go swim. To go swim.
1: Swimming?
3: No, fishing.
1: Did you catch anything?
3: No. You see, my wife was with me, and the fish took one look at her. When they saw how badly I was hooked, they wouldn't bite at all.
0: All right. Never mind him, Costello. Why don't you go into the water? You've always bragged to me that you were such a great lifesaver. Now, come on.
1: I am a great lifesaver, Abbott, and I'll prove it to you. I can save anybody. Anybody at all. Anybody want to be saved? Anybody at all would like to be saved?
6: Save me!
1: Are you a man or a woman?
6: Woman.
1: How old?
6: 57.
1: Anybody else want to be saved?
0: Never mind, the lifeguard got her. Lucky for you. Now, look, Costello, when you go into the water, stay close to the life buoy.
1: Stay close to the what?
0: The boy. Stay close to the boy. That's the safest thing.
1: Stay close to the boy. That may be the safest thing, but if you want to have some fun, you got to stay close to the girls.
0: Costello, girls have nothing to do with this kind of a boy. The kind of a boy I mean will keep you up.
1: Well, what do you know? What is the boy's name?
0: The boy has no name. It's just a plain red and white boy. Dummy, this boy is anchored to a sandbar, and it has a bell.
1: What is that bell boy doing in a bar?
0: The boy is not in the bar. The boy is on the bar.
1: He probably crawled up there to steal some pretzels.
0: No, no, no. Listen, you imbecile. That boy is on the bar to keep people from going on the rocks.
1: So he finally learned his lesson. Why didn't his mother keep him out of that bar?
0: This boy hasn't got a mother.
1: Hasn't got a mother?
0: No.
1: That did it.
0: What do you mean?
1: Abbott, you have gone too far. I didn't mind when you said that the girls will have nothing to do with this poor boy. And I was only mildly surprised when you told me that he was half red and half white. I said nothing when you pushed him up on top of the bar to steal pretzels when the bartender's back was turned. But when you tell me that that poor boy has no name and no mother, you have not only besmirched the sanctity of the American home, but you have cast aspersions on the good name of the Campfire Boys of Troop Number 35, USA, Harrison, New Jersey.
0: Get him out of here!
1: Suburb of New York.

0: Costello, what are you doing with that horseshoe?
1: I'm going to throw it over my left shoulder and make a wish. I wish that Hedy Lamarr was the head of a giraffe and I was the body.
0: Oh, now that sounds silly. That's ridiculous. Why should you wish that Hedy Lamarr was the head of a giraffe and you were the body?
1: I always wanted a long neck with Hedy.
0: Costello, you've got to get girls off your mind. Why don't you walk in the park at night and admire the stars?
1: You mean like Betty Grable, Lana Turner, and Dorothy Lamour?
0: No. I'm talking about heavenly bodies.
1: Brother, we're both talking about the same thing.
0: Well, look, someday you're going to get in trouble chasing girls, and you'd better keep away from that young divorcee that lives next door to you. You'll never get to first base with her.
1: I did get to first base with her, Abbott.
0: What happened?
1: Her ex-husband was on second.
0: And dummy girls like her, a dime a dozen.
1: Yeah? Dime a dozen?
0: Yes.
1: Well, here's a nickel. Get me sick.
0: I think you've got women on the brain. Last night in your sleep, you kept hollering for Ingrid Bergman.
1: Well, Ingrid Bergman happens to be my favorite actress. Since I saw her in that bathing beauty picture.
0: You saw Ingrid Bergman in a bathing beauty picture? What was it called?
1: For Whom the Bath Towels.
0: Costello, please. Do you dream of women every night?
1: Not every night.
0: Well, that's better.
1: Sometimes I take a nap in the afternoon.
0: Come in.
2: Oh, there you are, you fat, impudent little slob.
1: That's me.
2: Yes, you. Costello, last night I dreamt that I went out with you.
1: You did?
2: Yes, and I've never been so insulted in my life. Take that. Now, the next time I dream about you, maybe you'll act like a gentleman.
1: How do you like that? The next time she dreams she's got a date with me, I ain't even going to show up.
0: Well, Costello, I'm convinced that your dreams are the cause of all your girl trouble. And we've got to find out what they mean.
1: Gee, I wish we could. Really, I do.
0: I'm glad you said that, Costello, because we have with us tonight the world's greatest authority on dreams.
3: Ah, good evening, gentlemen. I am the world's greatest dream analyst, Professor Melonhead. known professionally as Dreamboat Melonhead.
1: Dreamboat Melonhead.
3: Dreamboat.
1: Looks like somebody plucked all the feathers out of your crow's nest.
3: Here, young man. Are you trying to infer that my head is bald?
1: Infer? If you put your head in fur, it would look like an oversized mothball. Hey, Abbott, get a load of that slippery dome. I've seen ostriches sitting on better-looking things than that.
0: No, Costello, please.
1: And you get results.
0: I know. Please. You should make cracks about the professor's head.
1: If his head ever cracks, I'll make an omelet out of it.
0: Look, gentlemen, we're wasting time. Professor Melonhead, Can you tell us what causes Costello to dream about girls?
3: Of course, Abbott. Tell me, Costello, do you dream about girls all the time?
1: No, only when I'm asleep.
3: Good. Now I'll have to have a little of your case history. Do any other members of your family have peculiar dreams?
1: Yes, my Uncle Artie Stebbins.
0: Mm-hmm.
1: Last night he dreamed he was pulling the weeds out of his garden.
3: Ah, he dreamed he was pulling weeds out of his garden. What happened?
1: When he woke up, his wife was as bald as an eagle.
3: All right, now let's get back to you, Costello. What type of girls do you dream of?
1: Beautiful girls.
3: Beautiful.
1: Once I dreamed a beautiful, gorgeous blonde, and when I put my arms around her, something electric passed between us.
3: A shock?
1: No, she slipped her light bill into my pocket.
3: Oh.
0: Well, Professor Melonhead, have you found out what causes Costello's dreams?
3: Well, Abbott, my superficial diagnosis tells me that Costello's dreams are caused by contraction of the nerves in his head, making his brain too tense.
1: My brain is too tense?
3: Yep. 2/10 the size of a normal brain.
1: Melonhead, for 2/10, I'd suck you right in the puss.
3: All right. Now, Costello, I will attempt to remedy your condition by massaging your head. First, I will stuff cotton into your auditory canal. Then, I will pack your cranium in cracked ice, tighten your cerebrum, loosen your cerebellum, and then I will rub horse liniments into your medulla oblongata.
1: Wouldn't dare. You haven't got the nerve.
3: Oh, now, Costello, a person's equilibrium is often an important factor in the cause and effect of dreams. Therefore, I will have to test your equilibrium.
1: Melonhead, if you as much as lay one finger on my equilibrium, I will call my mother.
3: No. To test your equilibrium, Costello, I want you to climb up this stepladder here and balance yourself on the top step. Go ahead.
1: Well, it's very silly, but I'll go. Here I go.
3: Ah, Costello is now climbing the ladder. He's up 15 feet. He's up 30 feet. Keep climbing, Costello. Now he's up 75 feet. Costello has now climbed up to 100 feet. Now.
0: Wait a minute, Professor. That stepladder is only 9 feet tall.
3: Oh, my goodness. What a mistake. Costello! Costello!

0: Costello, do you realize you climbed up 100 feet and that ladder is only 9 feet high?
1: Now he tells me.
2: Oh, let me out.

0: And now here, Bud Abbott and Lou Costello with the final word.
1: Well, Costello, I think I figured out a cure for your mania for chasing girls. I've asked Connie Haynes to give you a nice big kiss.
2: Gee, Abbott, that ought to cure me. Go ahead, Connie.
3: Well, pack her up, Mr. Costello, and I'll kiss you. Hmm. How do you feel now, Mr. Costello, honey?
4: I feel fine, but that sailor in the first row just fainted.
1: Good night, folks.
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0: Well, as you know, our young hero, Dennis Day, rooms at the Anderson Boarding House in Weaverville. And as you also know, it isn't very often that we find his landlady, Mrs. Anderson, in a very affectionate or loving mood. But this is one of those rare occasions. For you see, the Andersons are to celebrate their 22nd wedding anniversary this week. And now, as Mrs. Anderson discusses the tender event with her spouse, the love light fairly beams from her eyes.
1: Herbert.
2: Yes, Bunny Fluff.
1: I do want to give you something nice for our anniversary. A gift that would make you really happy. Is there something you've been longing to have?
2: Oh, mercy, no. No, you're the only gift I'd ever ask of life, Lotus Face.
1: Over there must be some little present you'd like to have, Herbert.
2: Well, there is something I've always wanted, but I'm afraid it would be awfully expensive.
1: What, dear?
2: An electric dishwasher.
1: I'm afraid that would be a little expensive, Herbert. You better think of something cheaper.
2: Well, I'll try, little dumpling.
0: Anderson's impending anniversary is a problem not only to the Andersons, but to our young hero, Dennis, as well. And we find him now at Willoughby's drugstore trying to solve it in his own peculiar way.
3: Mr. Willoughby?
4: Yes, Dennis?
3: You know something? You look to me like the type of fellow who's a real good sport.
4: Well, thank you, Dennis.
3: I'll bet when an attractive young brunette asks you for something, you just can't say no, can you?
4: I guess that's true, my boy.
3: Fine. Can I have an advance on my salary?
4: Dennis, your shape is somewhat different from the attractive brunette I had in mind.
3: Yeah, I was afraid you'd notice it. But I need the money.
4: Dennis, don't you realize that you're asking for money you haven't earned yet? Why, that's practically like stealing.
3: It is?
4: Certainly. If I gave it to you, I'd be starting you on the road to corruption. Now, what's it to be for you, my boy? Corruption or integrity?
3: Could I have about $6 worth of corruption, please?
4: No, son. I feel I must watch out for your best interests.
3: But it's terribly important, Mr. Willoughby. This week is the Andersons' anniversary, and I want to buy them a present.
4: Well, I'm sure they'd appreciate a beautiful anniversary card every bit as much. We carry some lovely ones. And since you're working here, I'll let you have them for cost. Plus only my profit.
3: Sir, I really feel I should give them a gift. You see, Mildred is spending $10 on the picture frame she's giving them, and I think I ought to spend it...
4: A picture frame? Why not give them your picture to put in it?
3: Oh, I don't think Mrs. Anderson would care for my picture around the house, Mr. Willoughby. It might look just like me.
4: Dennis, if Mrs. Anderson doesn't like you, it's because she doesn't really know you. Give her a charming photograph of yourself so she can get familiar with the real you.
3: But I'm afraid familiarity would just breed some more of what she's got for me now.
4: Nonsense. Now, my wife's brother has just opened a photographic studio over on Maple Street. Perhaps if you helped him out around the place, he'd take a portrait of you in exchange for your services.
3: You mean I work off the price of the picture?
4: Sure, in your spare time from your job here.
3: Boy, that's a swell idea, Mr. Willoughby. I'll go over and tell him I'm free any morning before 7 a.m. or any afternoon after 10 p.m.
5: You're going to work for him in your spare time in return for having your picture taken?
3: That's right, Mildred. I start tonight.
5: But I should think he'd want to hire an expert on photography.
3: Well, I kind of let him think I was. But don't worry, Mildred. I'll be a big help to him. I have been already.
5: Well, what do you mean?
3: Well, while he was busy, I found a room in the back he'd forgotten to put a light in, so I put in a nice bright one and turned it on.
5: Dennis, that's the developing room. It's supposed to be dark.
3: Oh, gee, I hope he doesn't find out I did it. He'll fire me, and I'll never get that picture of myself for your mother.
5: Oh, yes, I know. Mr. Willoughby really thinks Mother will fall in love with your picture, huh?
3: Uh-huh. I figured 10 minutes after she got it, she'd draw a mustache on it, but he says no.
5: Golly, I sure hope he's right.
3: Well, she'll have to have it around for a little while anyway, because there's no other picture she can put in that frame you're giving her.
5: Yes, that's where we're lucky.
3: Yeah.
2: Good morning, children.
5: Oh, good morning, Daddy.
3: Morning, Mr. Anderson. Well, the big day will be arriving pretty soon now, huh?
2: Yes. 22 years ago this Friday, my wife and I met at the altar. Oopsie, the triumphant bride, and I, the blushing groom.
3: Gee, 22 years. Have you been happy all that time, Mr. Anderson?
2: Oh, happiness isn't the word for it, Dennis.
3: No, sir, I didn't think it was.
5: Daddy means he's been extremely happy, Dennis.
2: Oh, indeed I have been. Two people can be gloriously happy once they decide that marriage is a matter of give and take, and which of them's going to do what.
3: I guess so.
5: Have you decided on an anniversary present for Mother yet, Daddy?
2: You bet I have. Oh, and will she be thrilled. I'll tell you what it is if you promise to keep it a secret.
3: You bet.
2: Well, I've decided to give her a picture of myself.
3: Oh, no.
2: Huh?
3: Mr. Anderson, let's not be hasty. There must be thousands of things she'd like better than your picture.
5: Oh, oh yes, Daddy. Why not give her something practical?
3: Or attractive.
2: Now, see here.
3: Why not give her some dainty little underthing that women wear under their dresses like a money belt?
2: Dennis!
5: Just love a nice nail set.
3: That's it, with a hammer to match.
2: But Pupsy wants my picture. She's always said that I'd look lovely over the mantelpiece.
3: Well, maybe she's mistaken. Climb up there and let's find out.
2: I'll do nothing of the kind. And just remember now, you promised to keep this a secret. Goodbye.
3: Gosh, what are we going to do now, Mildred? If he gives her his picture, she'll never put mine in your frame.
5: Well, she still might, Dennis. Maybe she won't like the picture of Daddy. Mother's convinced that no one in the family takes a good picture but herself.
3: Yeah, but I'm...
6: Oh, Mildred, has your father gone out yet?
5: Oh, he just left, Mother.
6: Oh, good. I didn't want him to hear this. Do you know what I'm going to give him for our anniversary? Oh, I bet you love the idea as much as I do.
5: Oh, what, Mother?
6: My picture.
3: You lose.
5: Mother, are you sure that's the right present for Dad?
6: What?
3: Yeah, why give him your picture? Flip him a half a buck and let him get something he'll enjoy.
6: Whether you two like it or not, Herbert is getting my picture for his anniversary present, and that's that.
3: Boy, I'm glad you're not a dominating woman like your mother, Mildred. Well, I guess I'd better forget about having my picture taken, huh?
5: You will do nothing of the kind. Didn't Mr. Willoughby say that your picture would make Mother love you?
3: Yes, but...
5: You're going to that studio tonight.
3: Yes, but...
5: And you're going to have your picture taken.
3: Yes, but...
5: And you're not coming back here without it. Understand?
2: Yes, Poopsie.

0: Hello, Mr. Kendall. Well, here I am, ready to go to work.
1: Oh, yes, Mr. Day. I've been wanting to ask you something about my dark room. Were you by any chance the one who...
0: Me? Oh, no, sir, not me. Why, I know better than to...
1: Well, go on.
0: It'll sound better if you ask the question first.
1: You know what happened yesterday? When I finished taking pictures of that lovely young model, Miss Latour, we went into the dark room together and found the light on.
0: So nothing developed, huh?
1: I'm not sure I know what you mean.
0: Me either.
1: Oh, well, I suppose it's ridiculous to think you did such a thing. After all, as you told me yesterday, you've studied photography all your life.
0: Oh, sure. No, backwards and forwards. Gee, you've certainly got some swell equipment around here.
1: Yes, we try to keep up with the times.
0: What's this thing right here?
1: It's called a camera.
0: Oh, comes in very handy every now and then, I guess.
1: Yes. Well, shall we get to work? I want you to carry my plates inside for me.
0: Your plates?
1: Yes.
0: Oh, you got a good job there. I could have sworn they were your own.
1: Today, I'm referring to photographic plates.
0: Oh.
1: You've heard of them, having studied photography all of your life?
0: Oh, sure, sure.
1: We're going to put them in the bath.
0: Yeah, nothing like clean plates, I always say.
1: You may stop saying it any time you choose.
0: Yes, sir.
1: Naturally, the developing bath must be tested before the plates go in. You realize that?
0: Oh, don't worry. I'll stick my big toe in first.
1: Mr. Day, I fear we were not meant for each other. Goodbye. It's been frightening to have met you.
0: Wait, please, Mr. Kendall. I've just got to get a picture of myself to give to my girl's folks. Don't fire me.
1: I'm sorry, my boy, but I've just opened up here. You should try someone who's ready to close down.
0: But I could get you lots of customers, Mr. Kendall. You're just starting, and I know everyone in town.
1: Hmm. Do you, by any chance, know Mrs. Courtney?
0: The banker's wife? Oh, sure.
1: Well, if I could get her to pose for a portrait, I'd just about be made around here. Get her for me, and you can have your picture.
0: Gosh, I'll bet I can. I'll pretend to be a famous foreign photographer from Italy or someplace. Mrs. Courtney is always very much impressed with foreigners.
1: Fine. Pretend you're a foreigner, Mr. Day. And may I just say in parting that I sincerely believe it's America's loss that you're only pretending.
0: Gee, thanks. I think...

0: Yes?
1: Ah, Signora Cortini, it makes it for you a great pleasure to meet me, is it?
0: Why, who are you, my good man?
1: I am Signor Fotoni, the greatest photographer in all Italy.
0: Oh, really? Who have you photographed?
1: Why, I'm a snap of the king himself, a natural.
0: Victor Emmanuel?
1: Oh, sure, both of those fellas, too.
0: I don't understand.
1: I'm a snap of all of the crown heads of Europe, lady. The king of England, the king of Greece, the king of France, the king
0: the
1: of...
0: The king of France?
1: My shoe.
0: Why, the last king of France has been dead for over 100 years.
1: How do you like that? And he said it was my fault. He no look good in a picture.
0: See, Signor Tortoni, you're joking with me.
1: Is it nice that you feel it that way?
0: Tell me, do you come from the north of Italy, Signor, or down south near Sicily?
1: Down south near Sicily. Of course, the Sicily move up north when she gets married.
0: Oh, no. The Sicily I'm referring to is down at the toe of the Italian boot.
1: The one I'm going to talk about to get the kicked around a plenty, too.
0: Your sense of humor is divine.
1: Well, I hate to think where I'd be without yours.
0: Oh, you Italians. Hey, I just love Italy. It's such a beautiful country.
1: That's nice. So now we get down to business, huh?
0: Remember the ruins of the Colosseum in Rome?
1: No, I left it before the war. Well, we get down to business. Mr. Courtney, I would like to take your picture.
0: My picture? Oh, how flattering.
1: Oh, I'm no flatter you. You're very pretty, Mr. Courtney.
0: Ah.
1: I'll bet you there's no other sight like you on earth, except maybe the Alps.
0: Why, you darling boy, I'd love you to take my picture.
1: That's a fine. Here's the card that you come to this address. So, goodbye.
0: Arrivederci, signor.
1: Beg your pardon?
0: I said, arrivederci, signor.
1: Oh, $10 a dozen. Well, goodbye.

0: Yes?
1: How do you do? I'm Mrs. Courtney. I have an appointment for a sitting.
0: Mrs. Courtney, you did come. Well, sit right down. I'll be with you immediately.
1: You'll be with me? Young man, I'll have no assistants taking my picture. I want the great Signor Tortoni himself.
0: You mean... Mrs. Courtney, you'd be making a big mistake, really.
1: I know what I'm doing.
0: This I will lay 8-5 against.
1: Go fetch the Signor at once.
0: Yes, Mrs. Courtney, of course. Dave, put on that smock. I'm bringing Mrs. Courtney in, and you're going to take her picture.
2: Me? But gosh, you know I don't know anything.
0: You'll have to
2: about...
0: do the best you can. I'm not going to lose her.
2: But, Mr. Kendall, look, I'm...
0: Right this way, Mrs. Courtney.
1: There you are, dear Signor Tortoni. Your assistant wanted to take my picture, but of course I demanded you. You know, I feel you'll do something really unusual with me.
2: Yeah, there's no doubt about it. Well, I'll do the best I can.
0: See that you do. I'll be back later.
1: Now, how would you like me to pose, Signor?
2: Well, let's see. What's a good popular pose? How about lying on your stomach on a white fur rug?
1: If you don't mind, we'll just have a nice, dignified picture with me sitting in this chair.
2: Okay. Hold it still now. I get under the camera.
1: Ooh. Why, what's the matter?
2: It's dark in here. We go ahead with the picture. I think we got... Mr. De Courtney, please, no tricks!
1: What?
2: You ask me for the dignified picture. Then the minute I look at you in the camera, you're sitting on your head. Son of God.
1: My Signor Tortoni. You always see things upside down in a camera.
2: Oh, really? What do you know from this? Well, we go back to work in one more minute.
0: I nearly finished in here. There's a Mrs. Anderson here, and she wants to have...
2: Mrs. Anderson, quick, Mr. Courtney. You step in the dark room just for a minute. Huh, please.
1: The dark room? Why, what on earth?
2: Before I can take your picture, you've got to be a little more developed.
1: Developed? Why, since when is the subject developed instead of the picture?
2: We're starting a whole new system in the dark room. Please, quick.
0: Have you gone mad, Dave?
2: Shh, Mrs. Anderson is my landlady. If she sees me, the jig is up with Mrs. Courtney. I'll get back under the camera. You get her in here, and we'll get rid of her fast.
0: Okay. Right in here, Mrs. Anderson.
3: All right. Where do you wish me to sit?
2: You're fine. Right there. Steady. I take the picture. You see the birdie? No? I take anyway. Okay. Next.
3: My goodness. I didn't even have time to put on my makeup.
2: The way I take the picture, makeup is to do you no good at all. Goodbye.
0: Come along, Mrs. Anderson.
3: Well, I must say this is very unusual.
2: You can have come out now, Mr. Courtney.
1: Well, really, Signor Courtney, this is fantastic. I'm beginning to think you don't know any more about photography than a soda jerk.
2: Please, let's not complicate things with the good guesses. Sit right down now. I take the picture. That's a fire. Now hold it. Now we get him.
0: I have another customer, Signor. A Mr. Anderson.
2: Mrs. Courtney, I have just noticed something. You are developed fine here and there, but there and here you no look so good. You go back in the dark room. 2 more minutes, huh?
1: Signor, this is absolutely ridiculous.
2: Please, you the one on the developed picture. In with you.
0: Right this way, Mr. Anderson.
4: Yes, shall I sit down right?
2: Hold it still. Fine. Goodbye.
4: You mean it's all over?
2: My shoe.
4: But I wasn't even smiling.
2: So what? You got a very little to be happy about.
4: Goodbye. My goodness, this certainly is the age of speed.
0: Quick, let her out again.
1: Now, see here, this is preposterous. It's completely unnecessary, and you know it.
2: But it was necessary, Mrs. Courtney. Honest, it was.
1: Signor Tortoni, what happened to your accent?
2: Is it too late to put him back on, huh?
1: Much too late.
2: Summon a gun.

0: I have a confession too, Herbert. I also had my picture taken. Here, look at it.
1: My goodness, they missed you entirely.
0: Yes. How could a photographer be so stupid? There was something about that man's voice, too. It was so familiar.
2: Well, I think I'll go to bed.
0: Dennis?
2: Yes, ma'am?
0: Let me hear you say, watch the birdie. But say it with an Italian accent.
2: Okay. Sure now, Faith and Megara, will you be looking at the birdie there, Megara?
0: Do you call that an Italian accent?
2: It's as close as I care to get. Well, good night, everybody.

0: Dennis Day will be back in just a moment with a song. But first, here's a fact worth knowing.
1: Colgate Dental Cream cleans your breath while it cleans your teeth.
0: And that's important, as our Colgate players are going to demonstrate. Tonight, as the Colgate curtain goes up, we find two pretty young girls deep in one of those heart-to-heart talks about men.
2: It's weird, that's what it is. Jim had me thinking he was definitely serious, and then he just suddenly began to act funny. Well, you're his sister. Has he said anything to you about me or anything I could have done?
3: Well, Jim's really in a tough spot, Judy. Yes, he has given me some idea of what's wrong, so I guess maybe it's sort of my job to set you straight. But do I ever dread it?
2: Dread what? What are you talking about?
3: I'm talking about you and a darn tickly subject, Judy. Look, honey, I don't want to hurt your feelings, but you need your dentist to guide you, Judy.
0: And here's what Judy found out. 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
7: 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The witching hour when the night is darkest, our fears the strongest, and our strength at its lowest ebb. Midnight, when the graves gape open and death strikes. How? You'll learn the answer in just a minute in Murder's a Lonely Business.

0: And now, Murder at Midnight. Unusual stories of terror and mystery by radio's masters of the macabre. This tale, a study of murder in duet, is by William Morwood. Its title, Murder's a Lonely Business. At a cemetery, a burial is taking place.
1: For as much as it hath pleased Almighty God and His great mercy to take unto Himself the soul of our brother,
0: the two chief mourners, Fred and Grace Tilson, stand beside the open grave.
1: Earth to earth,
0: and as he looks at his wife,
1: ashes,
0: bitter thoughts course through Fred's mind.
1: And sure and certain
2: look at her. Look at her standing there, dabbing her eyes with a handkerchief. Tears. Real tears after what she did. After what she made me do. She doesn't know what sincerity is, or love or pity either. She's hard. Hard all the way through. And I never knew. Never even suspected till. Till we killed him. Now, that's the way she acted. I'll never forget it. Never. A nightmare always. How can I go on living with her? How can I ever trust her again? What am I to do? Oh, Lord, I'd give anything for it.
3: To think I ever married that sniveling creature. I believe he's really crying. Really sorry. As if he cared a hoop about his Uncle Edward outside of the money he could get out of him. He was ready enough to help put the old man out of the way the other night. Now his nerve's gone. All he can think about is a drink. That's the only time I feel safe with him. When he's drunk. And not always then. The way he's been carrying on lately, Lord knows what he'll say or do next. I'll have to watch him every minute of the time. He's a fool.
1: Through thy mercy, O our Lord, who livest and reignest with the Father and the Holy Ghost, ever one God, world without end. Amen.
3: Amen. Amen. Goodbye, Uncle Edward. They're throwing dirt on your coffin now. But you won't mind. You're cold and silent now. Very different from the way you were 3 nights ago.
2: 3 nights ago. Was that all it was? Another lifetime, but... Yes, that's right. Driving up to his house in the dark. Letting ourselves in.
4: Uncle Edward!
3: He must be up in his study.
4: I guess so. Servant's night out. Uncle Edward!
3: The door above opened, and Uncle Edward started down the marble staircase. In my mind's eye, instead of Uncle Edward, I could see my friends, a whole crowd filling the room, and myself in a gorgeous gown descending to greet them. A much more fitting picture than the stodgy form of Uncle Edward as he came down toward us.
5: Well, well, this is a surprise.
2: I thought we'd drop in, Uncle Edward. It's been a long time.
5: 6 weeks, to be exact, Fred. How are you, Grace?
3: Wonderful, thanks, Uncle Edward.
5: Well, I'm glad to hear it. You look a little off your feed. Come on into the library. You'll be more comfortable here. Oh, drink, Fred?
2: Why,
5: Don't be polite. From what I hear, you're rarely seen without one these days.
3: You sound as if you'd had spies watching us, Uncle Edward.
5: It's entirely possible. What? I've certainly been interested in your activities. For instance, I hear you can be found at a gambling house almost every evening, Grace.
3: Oh, only the fashionable ones, where everybody goes. You've got to keep in the swim nowadays.
5: If you can afford it. You can't. Not on Fred's salary.
3: That's the trouble.
2: Well, frankly, Uncle Edward, that's why we've come here tonight. We're in a jam again.
5: Money?
3: What else?
5: And you want me to bail you out, huh? Well, I'll be equally frank with you. This time, I'm not going to do it.
2: Well, just this
5: time. I'm sorry I've helped you out of messes often enough in the past. Each time, I hoped you'd pull yourself together, settle down and lead solid, respectable lives. But each time, you disappointed me. Now, I've given up hoping.
2: Uncle Edward, I promise you...
5: Too late, Fred. I can't believe your promises anymore. I've given you and Grace every chance. Now, I'm washing my hands of you. You can't expect help from me ever again. now or in the future.
3: Exactly what does that mean?
5: My lawyer's coming here tomorrow. I'm going to cut Fred out of my will. Cut him out entirely.
4: Uncle Edward.
5: Every cent I have is to be left to charity.
4: Why, you're not serious. You can't be. Why, it's not fair. I'm your only nephew and
5: There's no use talking, Fred. My mind is made up. Now, would you care to discuss the weather?
3: No.
5: I thought you wouldn't, Grace.
3: Come along, Fred. Uncle Edward, I advise you to change your mind about this.
5: I beg your pardon?
3: Because if you don't, you may live to be sorry.
2: We went outside. Grace was in a white rage, and I was all jumping myself. We walked around the garden paths, trying to get hold of ourselves before we started back to town.
3: You know what this means, don't you, Fred? The end of everything. We'll never be able to get credit once it's known that Uncle Edward's cut us off.
2: Yes, I know.
3: Somehow, some way, we've got to stop him from changing his will.
2: But how? You know there's no use arguing with him. He's as stubborn as a mule. Besides, there's no time left. He's going to do it tomorrow.
3: I know. Unless, of course, something happens to him before that.
2: Such as?
3: He could die.
2: What?
3: Suddenly.
2: Some chance he's as healthy. Grace, what are you thinking of?
3: You know.
2: You're mad.
3: If you want to spend the rest of your life struggling with debts, not able to do anything, I don't.
2: But
3: everything's perfect for it. The old man's alone in the house. No one knows we call this evening. No one will.
2: Stop it. I won't listen to you.
3: Be a man for once in your life. Everything you want. Money, luxury. For 5 minutes' work.
2: Yes, but how?
3: The gun. The gun he keeps in the desk in his study. You've seen it.
2: Yes.
3: We'll take the money, valuables, to make it look like a robbery. Well, what are you afraid of? The sight of a little blood?
2: Grace, I don't know you when you talk like this.
3: I know what I'm after for both of us. It's our only chance of a future. Together. Are you coming?
2: Hi. Yes.
3: All right. Then let's go in. The servants will be coming back. We haven't any time to waste.
2: We went back into the house, climbed the long staircase to Uncle Edward's study. My mouth was dry, my knees were shaking. We reached the landing.
3: Knock on the door.
2: Grace, suppose...
3: It's too late to suppose anything. Knock.
6: Yes?
5: Come in. I was expecting you back.
2: You were?
5: Certainly. I didn't think you'd let the money go that easily. Not after Grace's threat.
3: What do you mean?
5: You should have been a man, Grace. You've a completely ruthless streak in you. You'll stop at nothing to get what you're after. No wonder you've led poor Fred around by the nose so long.
2: Now, look here, Uncle Edward.
5: Sorry to hurt your feelings, Fred, but you must admit it's true. Now, if you two will explain why you came back...
2: We hope to make you change your mind.
5: You should know me better than that. I've said my last word.
3: Not your last, Uncle Edward. Not yet.
2: What Grace means
5: you
2: is...
5: You don't have to explain, Fred. Her interest in my desk explains itself. The right-hand drawer, Grace. Were you by any chance looking for this?
2: The gun.
5: Yes, I took the precaution of removing it. As I said, I was expecting you back.
3: I don't know what you're talking about, Uncle Edward. I was only looking for your checkbook. I thought the least that you could do was to help us out of our present difficulties.
5: It's a good story, Grace, but not quite good enough. Now, as it's almost 12, perhaps you'd both be good enough to leave my house permanently.
3: Well, you win, Uncle Edward. I suppose we were foolish to think that we could find a soft spot in that stone heart of yours.
5: You were foolish, all right. This way.
3: This reminds me of the old days when Fred and I were first married, when we used to come and visit you. You used to see us to the head of the stairs when it came time to go, just like this.
5: That was a long time ago.
3: I wish those days could come back.
5: Impossible. Well, good night, Fred, and goodbye.
3: Well, aren't you going to shake hands with your only nephew?
5: Well, since it's for the last time, goodbye, Fred.
3: Hold him, Freddy's arms, Fred.
5: What? Let go of me, Grace.
3: Hold his hands, Fred, together. What?
5: No, no. I'll give you money. All the money you want.
3: No, Fred, no.
5: You monsters. I'll make you pay for this. No.
2: Grace, what did we do?
7: What did you make me?
8: Get down there, quick!
7: There's no pulse. His heart. He's dead. Grace, when they find him.
8: An accident. The old man tripped on the stairs and broke his back. The money's ours, Fred. Everything we wanted.
7: What's that? Grace, you hurt?
9: Foot of the stairs, and a white-faced couple staring at each other. Did they hear a voice from beyond? Is it possible for the dead to make the living pay for murder?

0: And now, here is Grace Tilson to continue our story.
1: It went according to plan. The inquest raised no ugly questions or suspicions. And then after Uncle Edward's funeral, we settled down in the great old mansion. I could have been happy, so happy, except for Fred. He'd taken to drinking again. Haven't you had enough, Fred?
2: Another little drink won't do me. Excuse me.
1: You're such an idiot. The way you've been acting ever since...
2: We did in poor Uncle Edward. Don't be afraid to say it, Grace. We're alone now.
1: Why did you give up your job so suddenly?
2: I'm a rich man now. No need to work.
1: But it looks so suspicious. And the way you've let yourself slip. That dirty shirt. You haven't shaved in 2 days.
2: Don't tell me you're ashamed of me.
1: I can't ask anyone to the house. And I had such plans for us. Entertaining, parties, making a name for ourselves.
2: Sorry, that's not my idea of a career.
1: In heaven's name, what is?
2: Drinks. More drinks. Then another one.
1: I won't let you turn into a drunken bum. I won't be disgraced like that.
2: I'll do exactly what I like, and you won't stop me. Don't forget, my love. We share a little secret together.
1: I'm not forgetting.
2: No matter what happens, you're tied to me for the rest of your life.
1: I wouldn't be too sure of that, Fred. If I get a chance at what I want, you won't stand in my way. Nothing will.
2: What did she mean by that? I thought about it, brooded over it, couldn't forget it. Then one evening as we sat together in a nightclub, things became clearer.
1: Did you hear me, Fred?
2: What?
1: I said I wanted a cigarette.
2: Oh, certainly, madam. Here you are. Match?
1: If you can hold it steady enough. Why do you have to get soused every time we go out?
2: A tribute to your intoxicating charm.
1: Oh, don't be so... Oh, well, there's Ronnie.
2: Good old Ronnie. Dowager's delight.
1: No, if you'll only look over this way.
2: With that dress you're wearing? You will.
1: Ronnie! Oh, Ronnie!
2: The change that came over her. Smile. Sparkling eyes as he came over to our table.
3: Well, hello there. This is a pleasant surprise, bumping into you again, Tilson.
2: Getting to be a regular routine. The theater, the races, everywhere I go with Grace.
3: Yes, we seem to share a lot in common, Fred.
1: Sit down, Ronnie. What do you have to drink?
3: Oh, nothing, thanks. I've had my quota for the evening.
1: Well, I'm glad someone knows when to stop.
2: Maybe Ronnie's got other vices.
3: I have, Fred. One of them's dancing. You mind if I take Grace out on the floor for a turn?
2: Why ask me? I'm sure Grace will agree to anything you say.
1: Fred, now what kind of a nasty...
3: Oh, come on, Grace. Fred didn't mean anything. Well, see you later, old boy.
2: They danced well together. As I watched them, I remembered the things I'd heard about Ronnie. Of his rich wife who died so conveniently. The fortune he'd run through. I saw Grace look into his eyes. Their lips moved. The suspicion grew on me till it became a certainty. They were plotting my death. The veins stood out in my forehead. My hands grew cold. But I knew exactly what I had to do. I had to strike first. I had to kill them before they killed me. If only I knew what they were plotting. If only I could hear. They were whispering to each other.
3: Grace, darling, you're so silent.
1: It's Fred. How dare he act that way?
3: Oh, he's a very unpleasant person.
1: Of course, he's under the weather, but that's no excuse.
3: Just means he doesn't give a rap for you. Never has.
1: Well, don't let's talk about him.
3: Right. Music's lovely.
1: Yes.
3: So are you.
1: Ronnie.
3: You dance like an angel. I could hold you in my arms forever. Oh, we're just made for each other. You know that, Grace, don't you?
1: I'd rather not think about it.
3: But you must. Have you considered what we talked about the other day?
1: It's impossible.
3: Why? I love you more than anything in the world. We have the same tastes and ambitions. We could be a wonderful success together.
1: But...
3: You love me, too, don't you?
1: Oh, yes, yes.
3: Well, then what's stopping us? What's so precious about the life of a drunken bum?
1: Fred's my husband.
3: Husband? Do you love him? Even respect him?
1: No. I did feel sorry for him, but not anymore. Not after tonight. I hate him.
3: That's more like it. Well, then there's nothing to interfere.
4: Except...
3: the danger? Leave that in my hands. You have just one job to do, Grace.
4: And that?
3: Get Fred up to my place in the mountains for a vacation. I guarantee he'll never come back.
4: I don't know if I should have been suspicious. Fred agreed to go up to Ronnie's place with surprising ease. It was almost as if he'd been expecting the invitation. The night we planned to do it, we sat in the living room, just the three of us. Ronnie was playing the piano.
5: I'm afraid I'm awfully rusty. I haven't practiced in weeks.
4: It sounds grand to me, Ronnie.
2: Why don't you join him, Grace? I know you're just dying to play with Ronnie. Duet, I mean.
5: Well, that's all we have time for anyway. I promised the Pearsons we wouldn't be late.
2: Oh, that beach picnic. Tell you the truth, I don't feel much like it.
4: But you promised to go, Fred.
5: Do you a world of good, old boy. Wonderful night for a swim.
2: You both seem very anxious to get me down to that lake.
5: Why, not at all. If you want Grace and me to go alone.
2: All right, I'll come. But I've got to go upstairs for my bathing suit. Wait for me here.
5: Hurry it up, old boy.
6: All set, Grace? You know exactly what to do?
4: I think so.
6: You make a great fuss about Fred drinking. That'll be remembered afterwards. I'll take care of him at the raft. Push his head underwater and...
4: he'll struggle. He'll call out.
6: Not in the condition he's in. He's as weak as a baby. Be all over in a few minutes. I'll swim back.
4: Ronnie!
6: Yes?
4: Isn't there some other way? We love each other so much. Can't we just...
6: run off together?
3: Let's be realistic, darling. We need the money. His money. Love in a cottage isn't our style.
4: I suppose not. Where is he? What's keeping him so long?
6: I'm just as glad. Come on, Grace. I want to make sure there's an extra bottle of whiskey for him in the car. This way, darling. Through here, into the garage.
4: Give me your hand, Ronnie.
6: Now, darling, everything's going to be all right.
4: Just being with you. Ronnie.
6: Yes?
4: I saw something moving.
6: Where?
4: Over there. Behind the car.
5: Fred!
2: Hello. Thought I'd hurry things up by coming straight out to the garage.
4: Well, you gave us quite a start.
2: Why, Grace? Something on your conscience?
5: Well, the Pearsons will be on our necks if we don't get started soon. Well, in you go. We're off to the races.
2: But just try to pick the winner. We drove out to the road. The winding road that led down to the valley. I knew just the spot where I had to leave them. From there on, their only companion would be the man with a sickle. Slow down, Ronnie.
6: Huh?
2: I'm not going to picnic after all. My head's splitting.
4: But it's too late to drive you back, Fred.
2: You won't have to. I'll walk. Just let me out.
5: Very well.
4: But, Ronnie...
3: it's all right, Grace. We don't want Fred to have a miserable time at the picnic when we can settle things so much better this way.
2: Oh, thanks. I hate to run out on you, but I've got my health to think of.
5: Oh, sure. Oh, incidentally, there's a shortcut back to the house through the fence there.
2: I don't see it.
5: Go on ahead. I'll turn the headlights on it.
2: Oh, thanks. Well, so long. Have a good trip. Where are you going?
6: What we wanted, isn't it?
4: But not here. Not out here on the road.
6: It'll look like a hit-and-run accident. We'll double back at the bottom of the hill and pretend we came from another direction.
4: Oh, we won't get away with it, Ronnie. It's no use. They'll catch us this time.
6: Shut out of it, Grace. Sorry, but you've got to get hold of yourself.
4: Yes. Yes, I must. I can't go all to pieces. My hands are trembling. Where are you going?
5: Take the wheel. You're going to drive.
4: No, I...
5: now, move over. Go on.
4: No.
6: Now, drive. Your life depends on it. Both our lives.
4: I started down this steep zigzag road, and slowly, my nerves relaxed. As the car swooped around the curves, I felt a strange acceleration.
6: Easy on these curves, Grace. It's a sheer drop if we go over the cliff.
4: Oh, are you scared now, Ronnie?
6: Well, I want to keep my neck in one piece.
4: You needn't worry. I'm a good driver. Fred always says...
5: what's the matter?
4: Nothing.
5: Keep your mind on the road. There's a hairpin bend ahead of here that... hey, look out!
4: Okay, I see it. I pushed on the brake. The pedal went all the way to the floor, but nothing caught. Nothing.
7: No, Grace. Now, do you know what I was doing there in the garage? I disconnected the brakes.
4: He did it. Fred.
5: The fence, Grace. The
4: he
5: fence.
4: He disconnected them.
7: Yes, Grace. I meant to kill you and Ronnie between me.
5: Grace, slow down.
7: Julie.
4: Oh, Ronnie, if I haven't taken your time.
5: I can't. Slow down.
7: It's coming over you. It's too late now. And a long, long drop to the rocks.

0: how it works out today. And you, Grace, you made one little mistake the night you killed me. You thought that company and crime made it easier, but it doesn't. Murder is a lonely business. A very lonely business.
1: One body lying crumpled in the middle of the road, and two more in the shattered wreckage of the car at the foot of the cliff. Three people, lonely no longer, as the clock strikes 12 for murder.

0: remember to be with us again when death plays host and the clocks strike 12 for
1: Murder at Midnight.
2: The part of Grace was played by Helen Shields. Wendell Holmes was her husband. Carl Emery, her lover. With music by Charles Paul, Murder at Midnight was directed by Anton M.

0: Constipation can be a problem for anyone, even doctors. 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

0: 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A tale well calculated to keep you in suspense.
1: You gotta be tough to be a big shot. Especially when you're cursed with yellow curly hair and a pretty baby face. I learned about that early, when I was a kid, and the other kids started razzing. I learned that if you bounced a brick off somebody's head, the razzing stopped, and you were somebody. It was a very profitable lesson, which paid off as I grew up, and I found it pays dividends whether you're on East 10th Street or down in Mexico.
2: Charlie Morton.
1: Yeah? Yeah.
2: Well, welcome to Mexico.
1: Well, thanks. You're Quinn, I suppose.
2: Right. Glad to meet you.
1: Same here.
2: Well, it's lucky you were the only American on the bus or I'd never have recognized you.
1: No?
2: No. Collins Rohde was sending a young fellow out just from engineering school, but I didn't expect
1: him. Listen, Quinn, never mind my looks. You asked for a mining engineer and you got one. Any complaints?
2: Why, of course.
1: Well, if there are, you can pay me off my guarantee and I'll get back on that bus.
2: Now, wait a minute, Morton. I didn't mean to offend you. I got no complaints as long as you can do the job.
1: I can do the job.
2: Yes, I guess maybe you can.
1: Now, how about a drink?
2: Sure, right over here at the corner. In Mexico, there's always a bottle of tequila not too far away. That's one thing makes it attractive.
1: Must be the only thing, then.
2: Oh, I don't know. Some of us like it down here.
1: Is that so?
2: Why'd you come, then?
1: Well, that's easy. They told me there was money in it.
2: Yeah. Yeah, there is. In here.
3: Ah, bienvenidos, señores. ¿Qué quieren ustedes?
2: Dos tequilas, por favor.
3: Dos tequilas, sí.
2: I hope you like tequila, Morton. It's about all they have around here.
1: It'll do. Are all the bartenders like that?
2: No, no, that's Lolita. Her father owns the place.
1: Oh, sure, it'll be plenty good for business.
2: I guess so. Say, your stuff is all arrived. Last box of equipment came in last night, so you can start setting up the mill as soon as we get back.
1: Don't worry, I'll get it up.
2: I'm not worried, but time is important.
3: Dos tequilas, señores.
2: Si, gracias, Lolita.
1: Yeah, thanks, beautiful.
3: Beautiful?
1: Si, baby, that's you. From top to bottom.
3: Is okay, señor?
1: Is plenty okay, baby. Plenty.
3: Gracias, señor.
1: What?
3: Gracias.
1: Maybe I'm going to like Mexico after all.
2: Look, Martin, I don't know how much Collins told you about the setup.
1: Not much. Said there was a chance for some money and plus a little excitement.
2: He didn't tell you there might be more than excitement. Jail, maybe, or worse.
1: He mentioned it.
2: Oh. Okay, then. You understand that we've got a ticklish proposition on our hands. We've got to be careful, especially with these people. If they knew what we were planning.
1: Okay, what are we planning?
2: We struck a rich vein of gold quartz in the remote mountains about 20 miles from here. I've got my crew mining as fast as we can before anybody around here finds out about it.
1: So?
2: The tough part comes in getting it out of the country. There's a wave of Mexico for Mexicans right now, and if we haul the ore out to the regular stamping mill in town, the government will confiscate most of the gold.
1: I see. So you bring me in to set up a small stamping mill at the mine and mill the ore there, huh?
2: Right. We figure that in the next month we can sluice out maybe $500,000 worth of free gold, then get out quick before anybody gets wise.
1: $500,000?
2: Yes, but we'll still have to smuggle it out of the country. It's going to be a tough job.
1: Kid stuff.
2: Yeah? It's not just the law we've got to worry about.
1: Well, what else? Lolita?
2: Sure. These people would inform on us if they found out. But they wouldn't tell the government. They'd tell some bandit gang around in the hills somewhere.
1: Bandits. I suppose they got a Robin Hood down here, too.
2: Okay, Morton, maybe you'll learn.
1: Well, I thought a $500,000 would tempt anybody.
2: And a 20th of that is your share. Maybe 25,000. That's not hay.
3: Señores.
2: Careful, Morton.
3: Señores. ¿Quieren ustedes otra bebida?
2: No, no, gracias. ¿Cuánto?
3: Un peso. Gracias, señores.
1: Hey, Lolita.
3: Si, senor.
1: You understand, comprende English?
3: Si, senor. I speak English muy good.
2: Oh, so I see.
1: Never mind, baby. A little is enough. Your old man ever give you any time off?
3: Que, senor? No comprendo.
1: Well, let's put it another way. Are you doing anything Saturday night?
2: Wait a minute, Morton. Better not make any dates.
1: Well, why not? The guy can't work all the time, especially with stuff like this around. They don't expect me to stay up there.
2: Quiet, you fool.
1: Okay. Never mind, beautiful. See you later. Comprende?
3: Si, senor. See you later.
1: Yeah, you get the idea.
3: Hasta luego.
2: Look, Morton, I warned you. Be careful.
1: I'm a big boy. I can take care of myself and her.
2: Just remember, there's a half a million involved.
1: Yeah, half a million.
2: Maybe, all together, for the company. $25,000 for you.
1: Half a million dollars.
2: Listen, Morton.
1: And $25,000 for me.
2: That's not enough for you?
1: It'll do for a start.
2: You think you're a pretty big shot, don't you, Morton?
1: And you don't like it, is that it?
2: I don't like you.
1: That bus is still out there. And you could get another engineer down here in maybe 6 weeks.
2: Something tells me I ought to take you up on that, but I don't have to like you. As long as you do your job and stay out of trouble.
1: Okay, then let's leave it at that. Whatever happens, it won't be me who'll have any regrets. The setup was just like Quinn said, except that the ore was even richer than I'd expected. There was a pile of it already mined, and I put them into work right away assembling the stamping mill. You know, hard rock miners are funny. They hate being bossed by an engineer who's learned all his mining out of books. And they didn't like it either that I was getting a bigger share of the net than they were. And of course, to add that, my looks, the yellow hair, and the baby face. I knew that sooner or later I'd have to show them that they couldn't draw any wrong conclusions from my face. Well, it didn't take long for the showdown to come.
4: Come on, Hank. Let's knock off. Charles, ready.
5: Okay.
1: Wait a minute, Logan.
4: Yeah?
1: That sluice is not tight. You better get down there and tighten up those bolts.
4: It can wait till tomorrow. Charles, ready.
1: I said get down there and tighten up those bolts.
4: Who's going to make me? A dude engineer?
5: I am.
4: Why, you measly little...
5: Yeah, but you're not tough enough.
4: Look out, old man.
5: You've got to watch.
3: Me?
5: Me, will you? Oh, shut you. Look out! Stay out there, too close to the gully. Morton, look out!
2: Morton, you knocked him over the cliff. He went down in the gully.
1: I saw him.
5: Hurry up. Get down there, man. He's probably all bad. Must have fallen 30 feet.
2: Morton, where are you going?
1: Somebody said supper was ready.
2: You didn't have to do that. You didn't have to knock him over the cliff.
1: Yeah, well, they asked for it.
2: But you didn't have to fight like that? Like you meant to kill him?
1: They wouldn't take orders. And I had to show him.
2: Okay, Morton.
5: Quinn! Hey, Quinn!
2: Yeah?
5: He's dead. His neck's broke.
2: So... you got to show us all how tough you are, don't you, Morton? Even if it amounts to murder.
1: Nobody else wants any supper, I do. I'm hungry.

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1: Oh, my. 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
0: And now Autolite brings back to our Hollywood soundstage Mr. Burt Lancaster as Charles Morton in The Big Shot, a tale well calculated to keep you in suspense.

0: You gotta be tough. It's a tough world. You gotta be tougher than the next guy. I was tougher than Joe Logan, that's all. I beat him in a fair fight. If he slipped and fell over that cliff, well, that's just too bad. While they buried him, I ate my supper. After that, I had no more trouble with the men. The first Saturday that everything was running smoothly, I went up to Quinn's tent. Quinn!
1: Yeah? Oh, come in, Morton. We're just looking over the take so far. What's your guess?
0: Maybe 100,000?
1: Yes, maybe. We'll pull at least 250.
0: We'll get that half a million, don't you worry.
1: If nobody bothers us.
0: Don't be so jumpy. Nobody's going to bother us.
1: I hope not. Say, Morton, I got to admit you've done a whale of a job so far.
0: Forget it.
1: Don't worry, Morton. I don't like you any better. But I can appreciate it when a man knows his job and does it well.
0: Okay, okay. Look, I'm going into town. You want any supplies?
1: I'm sending Andy in for him.
0: Well, there's no use of the two of us going.
1: Morton, I'm the boss here.
0: Are you?
1: Yes.
0: You told me as long as I did the job, that was all you cared about.
1: That's right.
0: Okay, I've done the job. It'll take the crew 2 days to catch up. I'm going to town.
1: I'll tell Andy you'll get the supplies.
2: Querido. More tequila?
0: Si, si, baby. Come in.
2: Oh, senor Charm.
0: Love me, baby?
2: Oh, pero si, querido. I have never met one like you.
0: Yeah, like those double, baby. You're sensational. You'd knock them dead in the States. I'd like to take you back there. I could dress you up in fancy clothes with diamonds in your hair.
2: Diamonds? Oh, senor, you must be very rich.
0: Not yet, not yet. But give me time.
2: It's very interesting. Tell me more, querido.
0: Later, baby, later. Right now, let's blow this joint.
2: But, senor Charlie, is it not you must go back to wherever you go?
0: Ah, they can do without me for a while. I like it here better. Okay?
2: Okay, senor.
0: Well, what was that? What'd the kid say?
2: It's nothing, Senor Charlie. It's a game they play.
0: Well, what'd he say?
2: He say, beware El Chico.
0: Oh, who's El Chico?
2: It's no hurry, Senor. You must not mind.
0: Sounds like a Mexican goblin or something.
2: El Chico is, they say, a bandido. You know, like Americanos. He rob, kill them. They see me with Americano, they say, beware El Chico. It's a game.
0: I get it. He's a Mexican equivalent of Superman, eh? An imaginary Robin Hood in a sombrero.
2: Oh, no comprendo, senor.
0: Never mind, baby. Forget the fairy tales. That kid ought to be home in bed anyway instead of running around a saloon.
2: He's my little brother.
0: Oh, I get it now. This is the family game to scare off the Americanos, eh?
2: No, no, senor.
0: Well, I don't scare easily, baby. I don't scare at all.
2: Ah, bueno.
0: No, sorry, I... Say.
2: Okay. What is the matter, Senor Charlie?
0: Nothing, baby, nothing. I just had a great idea, that's all. Thank your little brother for me, baby. He's just given me a great idea. Yeah, a great idea. For a long time I've been thinking, why just 25,000? Why not the whole half a million? There's something wonderful about those little bags of free gold, you know? They're so negotiable. You don't have to exchange them for anything else before you can get the cash. With a half a million and Lolita, life could be beautiful. And now the plan was shaping up in my mind. I started putting it into effect as soon as I got back to the camp. Quinn was waiting there for me as I rode up, and I could see he was boiling.
3: Where in thunder have you been? You were due back 2 days ago.
0: I got drunk. I didn't feel like hitting the trail this morning.
3: Oh, just like that. Take it or leave it.
0: Well, that's it.
3: I don't blame a man for getting drunk. Once. But I'll send somebody else in for supplies next week.
0: I'm going in. I got a date next Saturday night.
3: Listen, Morton, I told you...
0: You want to fire me now? Huh? You got anybody else that can keep the mill going?
3: I haven't, and you know it.
0: All right, then. Let's get to work.
3: Morton.
0: Now, maybe we better speed up a little, too.
3: Why?
0: Well, they're talking in town about this El Chico.
3: El Chico?
0: Yeah, a bandit who thinks he's going to run all the Americanos out of Mexico. He's making war on the Americans. Been raising Cain up north.
3: Up north?
0: Yeah. The talk in town was that he's heading down this way.
3: I was afraid of something like that. You better tell me about it, Morton. Tell me all about it.
0: It was a cinch. From the very first, he swallowed it all. By the next Saturday, he was begging me to go back to town. keep my ears open, find out all I could. Of course, I heard plenty. Then Quinn was hurrying the men, trying to figure out a way we could get out. But the way I told him, El Chico had complete control of the province to the north and blocked our way back to the States. The only other way was across the mountains to the west, and they were impassable without native guides. Now, he knew that, but I reminded him. And then the next time I went into town, I brought back the map, a greasy, crumpled, dog-eared pencil map, scrawled on butcher paper. It was a masterpiece. It should have been. It took me a whole night to draw it. And it showed an old wagon road going out over the mountains to the coast. I told Quinn I bought it from an old Mexican. It was the prelude for my trump card.
1: Okay. Map looks genuine, all right. And if it is, that road can't be more than 10 miles due west of here.
0: Well, I figure less than that. Straight over there in that low pass.
1: My golly, I think you're right.
0: Sure. All we got to do is to get across this one, this one canyon right here.
1: And how do you figure we do that? With wings? It's 300 feet deep and 100 wide.
0: Oh, that's easy.
1: Yeah? That tequila you've been swilling in town's got you goofy.
0: Why not throw a bridge across?
1: I love the way you say that. Like, why not have another flapjack for breakfast?
0: Look, I'm an engineer, remember? I'll put a bridge across there in 3 days.
1: Morton, you do that and I'll take back everything I ever said about you.
0: The next morning, I tied a 200-foot length of rope around my waist, took a pulley with me, and started down to the bottom. It took me all day to make it up to the other side. I tied the pulley to a jack pine and pulled the rope through tight and tied it off. And then I came back hand over hand. After that, it was simple to finish the slickest suspension bridge you ever laid eyes on. Plenty strong enough to hold all our men and mules fully loaded. It was so good that even Quinn had the grace to admit it.
1: I gotta hand it to you, Morton. I've seen a lot of engineers that can work things out on paper, but not many that can do the job themselves.
0: Thanks.
1: What do you say we take a look over there tomorrow for that road?
0: No need to. I took a little walk today. I ran the cable across. The road's there, all right. Just where the map shows it.
1: Oh. All right, if you found it. I guess that takes care of that.
0: Sure, we're all set.
1: Thanks to you. I guess I owe you an apology, Morton. Maybe we all owe our lives to you.
0: That's the only time before or after that I had a qualm when he said that. But you gotta be tough. I couldn't forget that. It was too late now to back out. Everything was ready. We were all set to leave on short notice. Quinn wrote a letter to Collins in the States, telling him to meet us on the coast with a boat. Quinn gave me the letter to mail in town. But of course, I never mailed it. I spent my time in town getting the necessary mules and the gear. And then I went to Lolita.
2: Querido mio, I have missed you.
0: Well, it's the last time you'll have to miss me, baby. This is it. The diamonds, the fancy clothes, all of it. Yours.
2: Mine? Querido, you are rich now?
0: By this time tomorrow, we'll both be rich. More gold than we'll know what to do with for the rest of our lives.
2: Gold? You have found much gold?
0: See, and it's ours, thanks to El Chico.
2: El Chico? What?
0: Remember Beware El Chico, the game you played with your brother?
2: Oh, see.
0: Well, that's what gave me the idea, and it worked perfectly. We'll have to thank El Chico if we ever run into him.
2: Oh, I do not think that will happen. After all, El Chico is only in a game, remember?
0: Well, never mind the games now, baby. We got work to do. Now, get some clothes, but keep it light. We'll pull out of here at midnight. And tomorrow we're rich. All there, alto.
2: We are here already, querido.
0: No, but you stay here with the mules while I go into camp with Quinn's train. It'll be dawn in an hour, then you start up.
2: Si.
0: And remember, raise as much dust as you can. It's part of the plan.
2: Si.
0: By the time you get there, everything will be ready. Comprende?
2: Si, si, querido. You are sure there will be no mistake?
0: Not with me running this clam bake, honey. Now give me a kiss. And a girl. Hasta la vega, baby.
2: Good luck, querido.
0: But I wasn't depending on luck. You don't need luck when you got everything figured. By noon, the leader and I'd be on our way back to the States with a trunk full of that yellow stuff. And the men? Well, I didn't even give them a thought. Not even Quinn. Dumb lugs. Too stupid to reach for what they wanted. They deserved whatever life handed them. Just before I rounded the last bend into camp, I stopped to pack. It's awful quiet in the mountains just before dawn. I took a deep breath and... Quinn! Quinn! Get going, you mangy cusses. Try to look like you've been running for 20 miles. Quinn! No, Quinn!
4: Who is it? Partner, is that you? What is it? What's the matter?
0: Alpha. We'll have to get out in a hurry. El Chico's on his way here with 20 men. He'll be here inside of 2 hours.
4: How'd he find out about us?
0: Oh, it's all my fault. I was a fool to trust Lolita. I thought she was okay.
5: She sent word to old Chico about the gold.
6: You blasted idiot. I told you to keep your mouth shut.
5: I know. You can kick me anywhere. I've been kicking myself all the way up here.
6: I'd like to kill you.
5: Well, I wouldn't blame you, Quinn.
6: All right, men, get those mules packed. We're getting out. The gold first. Two saddlebags for each mule. All right,
0: hurry. I worked like a demon alongside the men, getting the stuff packed. And then, just as the last mule was getting his diamond hitch, I grabbed Quinn's arm.
6: What do you want?
0: Quinn, I've been thinking. I gotta do something.
6: Looks to me like you've done enough.
0: Don't you see? It's my fault. It's up to me to do something now.
6: This is no time to beat your breast. We're getting out. Getting out of here as fast as we can.
0: No, look. Look, I got an idea. You gotta let me square myself.
6: Make it snappy. We can't waste time.
0: Well, listen. I placed a dynamite charge under the eye bolts at this side of the bridge.
6: Huh?
0: Now, I'll stay on this side and wait till you're safely across. Then blow the bolts clean so there'll be no trace left.
6: I see.
0: You cut the cables on the other side with a hacksaw, and the whole bridge will drop to the bottom where the brush will hide it. You'll be out of sight when El Chico comes. And I'll tell him you've outslipped and gone north. He'll wait several days riding after you before he realizes the truth, and by that time, you'll be safe on the coast.
6: What about you?
0: Well, I don't matter. This wouldn't have happened if I had shut my mouth off. Come on, you fellas get going.
6: Nuts, we'll stick together. Cutting the cables on the far side's a good idea. He'll lose a day going back to where he can cross the canyon.
0: A day is not enough. His horses will catch your moves. We gotta destroy every sign of the bridge, make them think you've gone the other way. I'm staying.
6: I don't know.
0: It's the only way, Quinn. Look, look. You can see the dust cloud over there on the trail. He's coming. You haven't got much time to get out of sight.
6: All right, Morton. Maybe I was wrong about you. Let me shake your hand. Good luck.
0: Good luck. That's all guys like Quinn can think about. They don't understand a man who's tough enough to make his own luck. All of them lined up and they shook my hand. They all hated me since I came on the job. Now they were shaking my hand. And in a minute, the lead mule started. Soon they were all strung out on that long, swaying bridge. Quinn stayed till last, spacing them out. I waved to him and waited for him to step out on the bridge. My hand inched toward the plunger. Then the stupid fool started back toward me. Go on, Quinn. Hurry. There's no time.
6: I can catch up with him. Listen, I've been thinking, Morton. Sunday, while you were in town, I looked around for that road. I couldn't find it.
0: They're all right. You'll find it. Hurry, Quinn.
6: Maybe so. But I was just thinking. Why'd you plant the dynamite under this end of the bridge?
0: Well,
6: why couldn't you have strung wires and blown it out from the other side?
0: I just didn't. I made a mistake. All right, I'll take the consequences.
6: You can still do it, Morton. We've got plenty of wire. No need for you to fall into El Chico's hands.
0: Go on, you fool. Go on. In a minute, it'll be too late.
6: Too late for what, Morton?
0: Look at that dust. He's coming.
6: You know what I think? I think El Chico isn't anywhere within 500 miles of here.
0: What?
6: I think you plan to blow up this bridge with the men on it. Drop us all at the bottom where you could pick up the pieces.
0: All right, Quinn. You can't stop me now. I'll take care of you later.
6: Get away from that bludger. Stop it.
0: Morton, get your hand off that. Stop it. No.

0: The concussion had my head reeling for a few seconds. 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The bridge and the men and the mules. But I couldn't seem to figure out what happened. Quinn lay beside me, very still. I could see blood. How did... I seem to remember hearing a shot. But where did it come from?
1: Charlie! Senor Charlie!
2: Lolita! You did it! You shot him! You're wonderful! We did it, baby! We did it! Look at down there, $500,000, baby! 3,000,000 pesos in gold! All we gotta do is go down and pick it up!
3: Indeed, a good job, senor.
0: I stared stupidly at the little man in the big sombrero who stepped out of the manzanita and grinned at me. A smoking revolver dangled from one hairy paw, and the other was pulling Lolita toward him. My Lolita. She put her arms around him and kissed him in a way that she never kissed me.
3: We will pick up your gold for you, senor. You are a very smart man, Senor Charlie. I should like to be your friend. Except, you are gringo. And you mistake to make the love to the sweetheart of El Chico.

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3: 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And you can be sure that I'll be glued to my radio next Thursday evening when Gregory Peck appears in a story called Hitchhike Poker, another gripping study in
2: suspense.
0: Burt Lancaster will soon be seen in the Norma production, Kiss the Blood Off My Hands. Tonight's suspense play was written by Brett Holliday and adapted for radio by Lawrence Goldman, with music composed by Lucian Marowick and conducted by Lud Bluskin. The entire production was under the direction of Anton M. Leder. In the coming weeks, Suspense will present such stars as Robert Young, Virginia Bruce, Edward G. Robinson, Ray Milland, and many others. And of special note, our star tonight, Burt Lancaster, may currently be seen in the film version of Sorry, Wrong Number, that great suspense play, soon to be repeated on this program with Agnes Moorehead in her original role. Make it a point to listen each Thursday to Suspense, radio's outstanding theater of thrills. And next Thursday, same time, hear Gregory Peck in Hitchhike Poker.
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2: Being life rather dull, dreaming again of exotic places, wishing you were somewhere else, we offer you Escape.

Escape with us now to the Old West and the unusual story of a merciless professional killer, as Ernest Haycock tells it in Wild Jack West.

0: Red Mesa. A little town springing out of the hot, dry prairie beside the Chisholm Trail. A saloon, a hotel, two general stores, and a tiny church where the decent citizenry might pray for salvation while a wilder element, trail driver and teamster and buffalo hunter, restlessly searched out friend and enemy along the dusty main street. A small hill rose on the western edge of Red Mesa, plagued with a rash of graves, some marked and cared for, others sinking and forgotten.
1: Man that is born of woman has but a short time to live and is full of misery. He cometh up and is cut down like a flower. He flies, as it were, a shadow. While we're praying, a couple of you boys start throwing some dirt on the sheriff. Oh, Lord, with whom do live the spirits of them that be dead, and in whom the souls are buried?
0: And that same evening, a committee of the leading citizens of Red Mesa gathered together at Mayor Wayne's home to decide upon a new sheriff.
2: All right, gentlemen, sit down and let's get this settled. Gentlemen, make this town a decent place for our women, folk, and children. We've got to have a sheriff Todd Mallon and his kind can't kill. We need the toughest gunfighter available. And I want to propose...
3: Just a minute, Mayor Wayne. Let me speak.
2: All right. Go ahead, Bo Allen.
3: I don't think we should get all upset just because we lost another sheriff. Jim Speed worked out fine for Red Mesa. All we need is another sheriff just about like him.
2: I expected that, Bo Allen. All you look out for is to keep that saloon of yours full of anybody who'll buy whiskey and gamble. I still propose we reform this town by sending for a man some of you may have heard of. Jack Rhett.
3: Gentlemen, I do want my saloon full, and full of the only men who'll bring any money at all to Red Mesa. Cowpunchers coming up the Chisholm Trail with Texas cattle, thirsty men on the prod from a long drive. But you give them Jack Red instead of a little fun, and this town will go broke.
2: We'll chance that, Bo Allen. We'll chance that.
4: What about Matt Travener? What's he got to say?
5: I have nothing to say, gentlemen. As U.S. Deputy Marshal for the district, my job is strictly outside Red Mesa. You run your town any way you like. I'll handle the surrounding territory.
4: Know anything about Jack Rhett, Travener?
5: Just by reputation. Professional town tamer. And I've heard he's the most cold-blooded killer ever drew a gun.
3: Travener's right. We can't afford a man like that here.
2: Let's put it to a vote, gentlemen. Yeah. All in favor of sending for Jack Rhett, raise their right hand. Five to one. The matter is settled, gentlemen. Good night.
3: Yeah, good night.
5: All right, well.
2: You'll wait and see Mary, Travener?
5: If you don't mind, Mayor.
2: Of course. Sit down. She'll be out in a minute. Well, poor Ellen is pretty mad. But after Jack Red is here for a while, at least there'll be less gunfighting.
5: Be less anyway if Todd Mellon were out of the way. He sets a bad example. He's a hard man to catch.
2: Well, if it's all you can, Travener. There's just too much territory around here for Mellon and his gang to lose themselves in. He'll have to be taken by a town officer. And I think Rhett is the man to do it, if Mallon comes to town again.
5: He'll come, Mayor. The word gets out that Rhett is sheriff here. Mallon will have to face him or lose his reputation with his own men.
6: Oh. Good evening, Father. Hello, Matt.
2: Good evening.
5: Hello, darling.
6: Well, Matt Travener, aren't you going to kiss me?
5: Of course, sure. Here.
2: Mary, what a shameless wench you are.
6: Oh, Father, you're old-fashioned. After all, we're engaged.
2: Your mother, God rest her soul, didn't behave like that when we were engaged.
6: The war changed things, Father.
2: I know, but not for the better. Well, I'm off to bed. Don't stay up too late now. Good night.
6: Good night, Father. You look worried, Matt.
5: Do I?
6: Tell me about it.
5: Well, it's just that they're sending for a new sheriff, a legal killer named Rhett. He has quite a reputation, and there'll always be men to challenge it.
6: That means more gunfighting. Is that it?
5: I'm afraid so. It's a bloody way to peace, Mary.
6: I know. Let's not worry about it now. Come on. I'll pick some coffee for us.
0: 3 weeks later, Wild Jack Red rode into Red Mesa. He was 38 and at the peak of his reputation. He stood well over 6 feet, better than 200 pounds of plain sinew. Tawny blonde hair grew long in the frontier style, and his features, fair and tinted like a girl's, were boldly aquiline. He was a picturesque man, till one looked at his eyes, which were large and pale blue, and had the disconcerting trick of remaining too steadily on people. There was to be seen in him the suggestion of inhumanity. He sent word to the committee that he'd meet him at the mayor's office that evening.
1: There's 8 o'clock now. Where is he?
3: He's in town, and that's bad enough.
2: Dear sport, boy, Helen. We took a fair vote on Rhett.
1: Here he comes now.

0: My name is Jack Rett. I have your offer.
1: I'm Peter Wayne, mayor of Red Mesa. Do you accept it?
0: Depends on what you want. Tell me.
1: Rett, this is a difficult town. Chisholm Trail lies just across the river, and we get most of our money from the riders passing through with Texas cattle. Now, we want them to have a decent time for their money, but we don't like a lot of gunplay and killing.
0: I've always been accustomed to complete authority, Mayor. I presume to know my job. I won't have interference.
1: That's agreed, Rett. By the way, the last sheriff had a rule that riders leave their hardware at his office. He had trouble enforcing it.
0: A poor rule. Let them pack their guns.
1: That gives the wild ones a fair chance at you.
0: I never give a man a fair chance at me. Is that all, gentlemen?
2: Beau Ellen's saloon was the usual deadfall, with a huge bar along one side of the room and gaming tables toward the rear. Next morning, Beau Ellen stood tapping the mahogany of the bar with his fingertips, staring thoughtfully at nothing.
3: Good morning, Beau Ellen.
4: It's noon, Samus.
3: Huh? Oh, sure. Hey, draw me a beer, Mike. Where's the new sheriff, Beau Ellen?
4: Over there at the corner table. Came in just before you did.
3: Uh-huh.
5: Barkeep, bring me a cigar, a glass of rye.
4: Now he's going to clean and reload his six guns, one at a time.
3: I got it, he is. How'd you know?
4: It's an old gunman's trick, to impress the citizens.
3: But there's no one here, except you and me.
4: Then it's to impress me.
3: I don't... Goodbye, Bo Helen. Mike.

0: You've got something to say to me, Bo Ellen?
1: Yes, yes, I have. You're smart, Red. I recognize that. But your record for killing is too severe, and my business depends on an open town. Now, the reform element got you, and I'll go along for now. But just remember one thing. I can break you, Red, any time.
0: I was waiting for that, Bo Ellen.
1: Well, I guess we understand each other.
2: Hello?
1: Oh, any luck, Matt?
2: The morning's ride.
1: Matt, here's Red. Red, this is Mac Craven, a U.S. Deputy Marshal for the district.
2: Glad to know you, Red.
0: You're young.
2: Don't be misled. Red, your job is in town, mine is everything outside. So I'll either back you up here in Red Mesa or leave you strictly alone.
0: I'll handle Red Mesa.
2: All right. One more thing. I want Todd Mallon. If he comes to town again, he'll have to be taken. Will you do that or shall I?
0: What is he?
2: Outlaw. His main line is plain robbery. Now I want him for killing Jim Speed.
0: Let me handle Mallon.
2: Why?
0: Killing's my trade. Man doesn't live with enough animal instinct to get me.
2: Maybe. Killing you would build a man's reputation considerable.
0: Just so?
2: Well, good luck, Red.
3: Mesa. And then on Saturday night, Matt Travers' prediction came true. Jack Rett was at his customary post just opposite Bo Helen's saloon, in a chair on the porch of the Chinook Hotel, obscured by the shadows and watching the crowd, his cold, pale eyes half concealed by cigar smoke. Trouble found him thus.
4: Evening, Sheriff.
0: Good evening, ma'am.
4: Keeping an eye on the boys, huh?
0: Hello, cowboy.
4: I don't believe it.

0: killing for one, Sheriff. Three men. I don't like it.
1: Forget it, friend. Have a drink and forget it.
0: You're Bo Helton, ain't you?
1: That's right. Come on now, have a look in the house. Now, Mike, fix him up.
0: I can pay for my liquor.
2: Yeah.
0: I never gave him a chance. What kind of sheriff you got stands in a shadow and kills one man and then jumps 50 feet from his gun flash and shoots down two more? Those boys never had a chance at him.
1: Drink your drink, cowboy.
0: That was the most merciless killing I ever seen. He's a butcher. I wish I'd gunned him.
3: There, those kids better be still now.
4: This is my game. They were fools to play it. Never buck a man who's spent his life learning to kill, son. Get out of town. Get out now.
0: Red? What if I don't...
4: Don't try it, son. Don't let your anger destroy you. Drift. Go on. Drift.
0: Blast your town. I can hold my thirst another 200 miles up the trail. Come on, boys. Yeah. We'll send word back to Texas to go around Red Mesa and let it dry our powder.
3: Yeah, sure
1: will. It won't do, Red.
4: It'll do, Bo Ellen. Barkeep, bring me a glass of rye. On the house.
1: Rhett stood with his back to the bar, holding his drink and a thin black cigar carefully in one hand. He stood there for about 10 minutes. Then trouble came again.
5: Jack Rick, now let's see you shoot down Todd Mallon and four men from the shadows.
4: Good night, Bo Helton.

Escape, under the direction of Norman McDonald, returns in just a moment. Sorry, but if you think school teachers have it easy, you've got another thing coming. Just ask Our Miss Brooks, as played by Eve Arden, on most of these same CBS stations this evening. And now, back to Escape.

0: When word came to Bo Helen's saloon that Todd Mallon was riding into Red Mesa with four men, Jack Rett simply walked out, crossed the street to his office, sat down and waited. 20 minutes later, Todd Mallon had arrived and departed. Not a shot fired. Then Jack Rett went quietly to bed. But early Sunday morning, he was back in his office.
1: Come in. Morning, Rett. Well, Travner?
2: There's talk, Rett.
1: I expect that.
2: Now, Rett, you told me you'd handle Mallon if he came to town.
1: Yes, Travner.
2: Well, they say Mallon rode into town last night with four men. Rode right up to this office, got down, came inside. That you and he stood here with this desk between you talking. And then a few minutes later, Mallon left and rode out of town.
1: I play the game my own way, Travner. And I don't want interference from anybody.
2: People are saying maybe you and Mallon made a deal of some kind.
1: Somebody's breaking the Sabbath. Know who it could be, Travner?
2: No, I don't.
1: That's a rifle. Sounds like one of those seven-shot Spencers.
2: That's old Hack Crow.
1: Who's he?
2: An old trapper. Comes to town every few months, sells his furs, gets drunk, goes a little crazy. Jim Speed always laid him away in jail to sober.
1: Yeah, I'll take a look.
2: You better stop him, Red.
1: He's only got two shots left. That'll satisfy him. I doubt if he'll reload.
2: If he notices us and decides to shoot,
1: then I'll have to kill him. Hey, who's that coming out of Bo Helen's?
2: You old bay. Gambler.
1: He's a fool.
2: I was getting his horse. You gonna stop him, Rhett?
1: No. Let him go.
2: Rhett, the town is your territory and I won't interfere. But why did you refuse a fair shot at Hack Crow? The old bay is dead.
1: Which is the more useful citizen, Travner? Crow or bay? The rest is full of gamblers.
0: There was considerable talk that day in Red Mesa over Jack Rett's aloof and cruel calm in condoning a shooting that had occurred under his very eyes and within reach of his formidable guns. Then, mid-afternoon, a rider came up from the prairie and reported finding old Hack Crow dead in a coulee, dry gulched and robbed. Mayor Wayne heard about it and went to Bo Helen's saloon to hear more.
3: Good evening, Mayor.
4: Hello, Bo Helen. Got a brandy.
3: And what do you think of your great Jack Rett now, Mayor?
4: Looks bad.
3: Now, look, Mayor, everyone knew Hack Crow carried his profits in his pocket. He always did that. So Red allowed him to leave, and Todd Mallon and his men were waiting for him in the coulee. It's as simple as that.
4: We have no proof of that, Bo Helen.
3: No? Why didn't Red take Mallon when he rode in here last night? Because they made a business arrangement, that's why.
4: Well, it doesn't look good, but... Shh! There's Red now.
5: Barkeep, glass of rye.
4: I don't want to talk to him yet. I'm leaving. Good night, Bo Helen.
3: Good night, man. Mike, give me that rye. I'll take it over to the sheriff myself. Here's your drink, Sheriff. Mind if I sit down?
1: Game never changes, Bo Helen. I know what you're going to say.
3: I warned you I could break you, Rhett.
1: It's an old story to me. Every town's got one inside who plays along with the outlaws. And I knew you to be that one here when I first saw you. Running a saloon, you'd know when a cattle buyer was riding out of town carrying specie, when the overland stage was loaded with gold. There was a quarrel over the split of profits between you and Mallon. You fell apart. That's always the way.
3: Very shrewd, right?
1: It's an old story, Bo Helen. I know it by heart.
3: Very shrewd. But you can't play the same game.
1: All sheriffs are supposed to be crooked.
3: You and Mallon had an agreeable little chat last night. Did he make a good offer, Rhett?
1: Maybe I should accept his offer, Bo Helen, just to keep you two split. Maybe I should do that.
3: Rhett, I've seen sheriffs come and go. Chancy trade.
1: Sheriffs die. They all die. It's only a question of time.
3: You're a hard one, Jack Rat.
1: You might make your peace with Mallon. It'd have to be that way, otherwise you'll have little chance of getting rid of me, Bo Helen.
3: It may be that way.
1: I wouldn't be surprised. I always expect the worst of men, and am seldom disappointed.
0: It was turning dark as Jack Rat left Bo Helen's saloon. Crossing the street, he walked into his office, but continued on out through the back door. A few minutes later, he stood in the gathering shadows opposite the old cage stable and watched Bo Helen ride out and drift into the prairie to the south. He knew now what to expect. It would happen soon, perhaps tomorrow. He returned to his office and slept the night there.
6: Come in. Well.
2: Morning. Brett, I want you to meet Mary Wayne.
1: Miss Wayne, very proud.
7: I wanted to know you.
2: To meet him, Mary, not to know him. Brett lives in a closed world.
1: See that? I have no friends.
7: We're to be married on Thursday, Mr. Brett. I should like you to be there.
1: I'd be most happy. Thank you.
2: Now, Mary, would you wait outside? I've got some business to discuss with the sheriff.
7: Of course, Matt. But don't be long. Goodbye, Mr. Rett.
1: Bye, Miss Wayne.
2: Rett, this afternoon I'm leaving to find Todd Mallon. You had your chance, but you let him go.
1: Wait, Travener. Wait.
2: I've tried patience, Rett, and I'm a poor hand at it.
1: Travener, you have a fine girl. If it's not presuming, let me congratulate you. Compliment her.
2: Thank you. Was that all?
1: I'll take care of Mallon. Give me a little time. It's my job.
2: Retta, I want to believe you.
1: No man wearing a star should believe anybody. It's a weakness, haven't I told you?
2: Blessed if I quite understand you, Retta.
1: And understand this. Every man has his time. When it comes, he knows it. There's no turning back. Nothing makes any difference then except to stand up to the finish and go out in decent style.
2: And yet you're the man never believes in giving another man a break.
1: Don't try to understand me.
2: You want help with Mallon?
1: I have no faith in help.
7: Mallon!
2: Coming, Mary.
1: Wait, Travener. I'll suggest this much. Take one man, ride due north to where the cattle trail crosses Tempest Creek. Be there tonight. Understand?
2: Red, I'd hate to oppose you.
1: If you did, you'd lose. I've been 15 years at this, Travener, which is 5 years beyond average luck.
0: That evening, Jack Red took up his post on the porch of the Chinook Hotel, dressed in his best, a hard white shirt, a blood-red Windsor tie, and a suit of black broadcloth swelling around the big, uncompromising shoulders. He sat there calm behind the smoke of his cigar, waiting.
8: Full moon tonight, Sheriff.
1: That's right.
8: No offense, mind you.
4: Good evening, Rhett.
1: Hello, Mayor Wayne. Mayor, have you seen Travener?
4: He rode north this afternoon. He'll be back tomorrow, he said.
1: Good.
9: Where's the sheriff?
1: Here I am.
9: Rhett, listen, I just come up South Creek and Todd Mallon and six men were only a quarter mile behind me, heading into town.
1: All right, friend. Take cover.
9: Yeah, sure.
0: Rhett stood up and moved into the shadow at the end of the hotel porch. Across the street, Bo Helen appeared in the full glow of the doorway of his saloon.
8: Come out of the dark and meet your friends, Jack Rhett. What are you afraid of? They saw him Mallon riding in to see you.
1: Thieves fall out. But the urge for profits brings them together again.
8: You should have known it, Rhett.
1: Yeah. Nothing surprises me.
8: Oh, there you are, Red.
3: Surprised to find you exposing your great reputation out there in the middle of the street.
2: Every man has his time. You want to try it, Bo Hillen? Or will you wait for help?
3: I'll wait.
0: The arriving horses came up into the moonlit street and halted at the corner of the saloon. Bo Hillen's hand lifted toward the group, and at that order, the horsemen spread out until they were flank to flank all across the street. Todd Mallon advanced from the line and stopped, square and alert above the saddle. Jack Rett stood alone in the middle of the street, his eyes flashing a hard fury. Then he dropped his cigar and ground it beneath the boot. It was a final gesture.
2: How are you, Mallon? Goodbye, gentlemen.
0: Next day, Red Mesa buried some more men out on the hill and talked of Jack Rett, who was more of a mystery to them now than when living. To all of them but one, Matt Travner.
2: Nobody knows a killer's world, Mary. Wasn't any room in Jack Rett for much pity. But he sent me away to save me from what he knew was coming. I think that was a kindness, although I had no fear.
7: It was a fine thing for him to do, Matt. But they say he stood in the middle of the street to face them all in the moonlight. Why? It wasn't his style.
2: As long as he was sure of himself, he never gave anybody an even chance, Mary. But killers live and die by instinct. And somewhere along the evening, he got the warning. After that, it was just a matter of pride. He killed Mallet and Bo Hillen before he died, standing up and in good style. And that's sort of a greatness, isn't it?
10: 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Jack Rett was played by John Daner, with Larry Dubkin as Matt and Lou Krugman as Bo Hillen. Parley Bear was the narrator. Featured in the cast were Junius Matthews, Russell Simpson, Gene Bates, Paul Dubov, and Sam Edwards. 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

0: Good evening, friends. This is your host to welcome you once again to the Inner Sanctum. Do come in and join our circle, but watch out you don't get double-crossed. you're disturbed by those bodies dangling from the ceiling. Well, you know some people, they just die to come here. Then they hang around week after week and never say a word.
1: Well, I have a theory about that, Mr. Host.
0: What's that, Mary?
1: Maybe the reason they're hanging around is because they think we're going to serve refreshments later on.
0: Hey, that could be, all right.
1: You know, lots of folks are like that. And who can blame them? When there's good food ahead, they just won't leave. And that's especially true if there's a chance that Lipton tea is on the menu. Now, the reason for that is simply this. Lipton tea is tea at its delicious best, because Lipton's has such grand brisk flavor. In fact, brisk is the very word the tea experts themselves use to describe Lipton's full, hearty taste. You'll agree, I'm sure, the very first time you try it, for Lipton's is so lively and full-bodied and satisfying. Yes, it's that brisk flavor that makes more people buy and enjoy Lipton's than any other brand of tea in the world. So whenever you ask for tea, make sure you ask for Lipton tea.

0: And now, friends, draw close your chairs. If there are no faint hearts among us, we'll begin tonight's tale of terror. A story written especially for Inner Sanctum by Michael Sklar. Our star tonight is Santa Sotaka, who plays the role of Elwood Fitch in You Could Die Laughing.
1: We wanted to escape our problem, to forget about it, so we went to the movies. But there was a doctor in the story, and every time he appeared on the screen, I remembered. Halfway through the picture, I couldn't sit there anymore. I nudged Catherine, and we got up and walked out. The street was cold, dark, and empty.
2: Elwood, what do you want to do now?
1: I just want to go back home.
2: All right, dear.
1: Get in the car.
2: Elwood, I want to talk to you.
1: All right, there's time for that.
2: Please, dear, let's stop being silly about this thing. Let's face it.
1: I am facing it.
2: But you're not.
1: Don't argue with me.
2: For heaven's sake, don't you understand? The doctor said you only got a year to live unless we move to Arizona.
1: Doctors are human. They can make mistakes.
2: Not three doctors.
1: I don't care.
2: Why are you so stubborn? Why are you so dead set against Arizona?
1: You ought to know why, Catherine.
2: Me?
1: Yes, you.
2: Because of me?
1: Yes. I haven't given you much, Catherine, not even children. But I've been able to make a living. We've been able to get along. What would I do in Arizona without a job and without money?
2: Elwood, slow down.
1: I can still drive a car, Catherine.
2: You're speeding.
1: Let me alone.
2: Passing through a red light. Elwood, that man crossing the street. Look out, you...
1: Catherine. Did I?
2: Yes. He's lying on the ground.
1: Good Lord. He walked in front of the car.
2: We've got to help him. Is he?
1: He's dead.
2: Oh, Elwood.
1: I didn't mean to do it. I couldn't help it. It happened so fast.
2: Better call the police.
1: Police?
2: But you said he's dead.
1: The police? Catherine, there's no one but us on the street. Nobody else saw it happen.
2: What difference does that make?
1: Get back in the car.
2: Elwood, are you suggesting
1: I was
2: that...
1: speeding. I passed a red light. And now this. They'll arrest me. They'll put me on trial for manslaughter.
2: But my...
1: He's dead, isn't he? We can't help him. It won't do him any good if I go to jail.
2: But running away, leaving the body...
1: Catherine, we've got enough troubles without this. I'm going to get into the car and drive straight to the garage. I've got a year to live, and I'm not going to spend it in prison.
3: Good evening, Mr. Fitch. Want me to put the car away for you?
1: Yes.
3: Show must have let out early, huh?
1: We didn't stay to the end, Ann. I didn't care for the picture.
3: Ah, them pictures. I always tell my wife. Say, what did you hit?
1: Hit?
3: Yeah, your front bumper. Blood on it.
1: A dog ran in front of the car. Do me a favor, Dan. Wash it off before you put the car away.
3: Sure thing, Mr. Fitch.
1: I didn't sleep well that night. Bad dreams, all mixed up. About doctors. They all looked like the man lying on the street. And their faces were covered with blood. I woke up, exhausted.
2: Breakfast is on the table, Elwood.
1: Just a moment.
2: That newspaper can wait. Your toast is getting cold.
1: Oh, here it is.
2: What are you looking for?
1: The story.
2: You mean... last night? It's in the newspaper?
1: Listen to this. Stenger, victim of hit-and-run driver. Body of Augie Stenger, underworld character, was discovered early this morning at the intersection of Broad and Main Streets. Police believe Stenger was the victim of a hit-and-run driver.
2: The front door?
1: Yes.
2: Do you think it's the police?
1: I don't know. Get a grip on yourself. I'll see who it is.
4: Morning. You, Mr. Fitch?
1: Yes. What can I do for you?
4: I don't like to talk business on the front doorstep.
1: Business?
4: It's about last night, that accident.
1: What accident?
4: Don't try to act innocent. I saw that hit and run. Now can I come
1: back? Let me handle this, Andrew. Who are you?
4: My name is Chandler. I was sitting in my car last night at Broad and Main Street. I saw the accident and I followed you home. Thought I ought to talk to you about it this morning.
1: What do you want?
4: The cops are looking for that hit-and-run driver. I'm the only guy that knows you're him. It ought to be worth something for me to keep my mouth shut.
1: You want money?
4: Yeah. Blackmail.
2: Don't talk to him, Edward. Send him away.
1: No, we can't do that, Catherine. He'd go to the police.
2: But Elbert...
1: Leave this to me. All right, Chandler. I'll give you the money.
4: How much?
1: $500.
4: That's chicken feed.
1: $1,000.
4: Ah, now you're talking sense. When do I get it?
1: I'll give it to you now. It's in my coat pocket. Here. Here it is. You'll find exactly $1,000 in $20 bills.
4: Thanks.
1: Now, get out of here.
4: Now, wait a minute. Don't get nasty, Fitch. I'm doing you a favor.
1: You got your money. Now get out.
4: I'm going. But I'll be back. We'll call this the first installment.
2: Elwood, where did you get that money you gave him?
1: Money?
2: Last night you said we couldn't go to Arizona because we had no money. You just gave that man $1,000. Where'd you get it?
1: I was ashamed to tell you. I took it from Stinger.
2: Stinger?
1: The man we hit. I put my hand inside his coat to see if his heart was beating. The money was in the inside pocket.
2: Edward, how could you?
1: Don't look at me like that, Catherine. We've been married a long time. Long enough for you to know that I'm not a crook or a murderer.
2: But to kill a man and then take his money.
1: Try to understand. All day long I've been thinking. A year to live. A year to live. When you know you're going to die, it does something to you. You forget what's right and what's wrong. I thought, with that $1,000 and the few hundred we've got in the bank, I thought we might be able to go to Arizona after all.
2: Well, the money's gone.
1: Yes.
2: Don't think about it anymore.
1: How can I stop thinking? You heard what Chandler said. That $1,000 is the first installment. He'll blackmail us out of everything.

0: Shut the door, quick.
1: Who is it, Catherine?
0: Shut that door, Mrs. Fitch.
1: You were here only yesterday. What do you want now?
0: The cops are after me. You and me are in the same boat.
1: What have you done? What do they want you for?
0: Murder.
2: Murder?
1: You shouldn't have come here.
0: I figure this place ought to make a pretty good hideout.
1: No. You can't stay here.
0: Who's going to stop me?
2: I won't allow it, Elwood. I won't have this man in my house.
0: All right, cut the squad.
1: No. I stood a lot in you, Chandler, but stay away from
2: him. Don't you dare touch him. Elwood! Oh. Elwood!
1: Don't cry, Cat. I'm all right.
0: Any more back talk, Fitch?
1: No.
0: Okay. I'm moving in.
1: He took over the house. He used Catherine and me as servants, treated us like dirt. There was nothing we could do about it. Just the three of us, cooped up in that little house. We couldn't go out. Food and cigarettes were sent up from the store. Went on like that until Tuesday morning.
2: Hush, Elwood. Chandler will hear you.
1: He can't. He's in the bedroom.
2: You're going to give yourself up?
1: I can't stand this anymore. I can't stand it.
2: Well, do what you think is best, darling.
1: I've made up my mind. Rather than put up with that man, I'd prefer to go to prison. I'll call the police right now. Hello, operator. Get me police headquarters.
0: Got a pal at headquarters, Fitch?
1: Chandler, don't point that gun at me.
0: Cancel that call.
1: Oh, all right. Hello, operator. Operator, never mind that call to police headquarters. No, nothing's wrong. Yeah, I just made a mistake. Thank you.
0: You

0: Imagine that black villain, Jack Chandler. First he blackmails Elwood, then he blackjacks him, and now he blackballs him from using his own telephone. You know what I'd do if I were Elwood? I'd apply for a writ of habeas corpus. That is, if Chandler doesn't turn Elwood into a corpus first.
1: Things do look bad for Elwood, I must admit, Mr. Host. My, what a lot of unpleasant surprises he's been having.
0: Yes, and he's in for a lot more, Mary.
1: Goodness. Well, right now, I'd much rather talk about pleasant surprises.
0: Well, that's a lady's privilege, Mary. You go right ahead.
1: A good instance of a pleasant surprise happened to me one of those glorious sunny days last week. Florence Perry and I drove out to the woods to gather spring wildflowers. But we'd scarcely reached the woods when the sky clouded over, and in a few minutes we were chilled to the bone. Back to the car we hurried, figuring the whole afternoon was ruined. And it was then that Florence brought out that pleasant surprise I mentioned. A whole big thermos of heavenly hot Lipton tea. Well, we sat down and had ourselves a regular tea party right there in the woods. Suddenly everything seemed bright and cheery again. Lipton's had certainly saved the day with its bracing, cheery taste, its delightful, brisk flavor. The same thing happens so often with so many folks. Any time during the day, Lipton's is a pleasant, refreshing treat. Tea with a glorious, full-bodied tang that adds extra zest to every occasion. The reason? It's worthwhile remembering, friends. Lipton tea has brisk flavor.
0: Now, friends, let's get back to those lovely people, Jack Chandler and Elwood Fitch. Chandler the murderer and Elwood the hit-and-run driver. It's quite a pair. Together, they make a full house. A moment ago, Elwood tried to give himself up to the police. But Chandler caught him at the telephone.
2: So, you were going to double-cross me, huh?
3: No. I was only going to tell the police about myself.
2: What do you suppose would happen to me when the cops came for you? I ought to kill you right now.
1: Oh, no.
2: You shut up. First thing I'm going to do is pull out that phone so you don't make no more calls to headquarters. Yeah. That settles the phone. Now, stand up.
3: What are you going to...
1: The door.
2: Can you see who it is through the window, Fitch?
3: Yes.
2: Take a look. But remember, I still got this gun. Don't try any tricks.
3: It's a man.
2: Recognize him?
3: No.
2: Now listen. Before you open the door, I'm taking your wife into the next room with me. I'll be able to watch you and hear every word you say. You know what I'll do to Mrs. Fitch if you double-cross me.
3: Yes.
2: Okay. Now answer the door.
4: Fitch, Elwood Fitch.
3: That's right.
4: May I come in?
3: Yes, of course.
4: I'm Detective Farley from headquarters. Here's my badge. Mind if I ask a few questions?
3: What about?
4: Well, I've been assigned to the Stinger case. Familiar with it?
3: I read about it in the newspaper. A hit-and-run driver.
4: That's the case. What do you know about it, Fitch?
3: Why, nothing.
4: Are you sure?
3: See, here, you don't...
4: You and your wife went to the movies Friday night, correct?
3: Yes, that's right.
4: Did you drive straight to your garage from the movies?
3: Why, no. It wasn't a good movie, so we left early and went for a ride.
4: Did you pass the corner of Broad and Main Streets?
3: No. We went in the other direction.
4: You're lying, Fitch. I've been checking garages for that hit-and-run car. Your garage man told me you brought your car in Friday night with blood on the bumper.
3: I told him we ran into a dog.
4: Don't make me laugh. Your story wouldn't hold up a minute if that fool garage man hadn't washed the blood off.
3: Are you going to arrest me?
4: I need evidence first. When I get it, I'll come back.
2: Blood on the bumper. That cop is wise to you, Fitch.
3: He said he'd be back.
2: Sure. He'll be snooping around looking for proof. This is one heck of a hideout. I'm leaving.
3: You're going away?
2: Glad of that, ain't you? Well, you got nothing to celebrate.
3: What do you mean?
2: I need time, plenty of time to get away from the city. I'm not going to leave you here to squeal to the cops as soon as I'm out of the door.
3: We wouldn't tell the police.
2: Yeah, I'm going to make sure you don't. I got one murder rap on me already. It might as well be three.
3: Three?
1: Elwood, he means...
3: Listen, Chandler, I swear we won't tell. Why should we? Remember what you said. We're both in the same boat. The police are after me, too.
2: You tried to double-cross me once before. I ain't taking any chances.
3: Please, please.
2: There's no use begging. It won't do no good.
3: When are you going to do it?
2: Before I go. Sometime after dark.
3: The rest of that day was a nightmare. Chandler wouldn't let me separate from Catherine. Everywhere we went, everything we did, he was always behind us with that gun in his hand. The gun. I had to take it away from him. He was much younger than I, big and tough. But I had to try. I watched for my chance. It came late in the afternoon. He was lighting a cigarette. He put the gun down on the living room table while he felt in his pockets for a match. Both of us were the same distance from the gun. I made a dive for it.
5: Hey, get away from that rod.
3: No, let go. Grab his hand.
5: Tommy.
3: Hold it, Catherine. Hang on, Tommy.
1: He's dead.
3: I have to shoot him. I have to.
1: Now what will we do?
3: I don't know. What would he do if the positions were reversed?
1: Call the police.
3: No. The money. The money I gave him. $1,000 I took from Stenga. He still got it. It's ours again, Catherine. We're going to Arizona.
1: Arizona?
3: Don't you see? It's just like it was before he came. We'll take the money and we'll go to Arizona.
1: But his body...
3: He's a murderer, he said so himself. We'll put the body into the car, drive out to the suburbs, and leave it on the highway. The police will think it was just another gangster murder. I was just able to squeeze the dead body into the luggage compartment.
1: Hurry, Elwood. Let's get away before one of the neighbors sees us.
3: Oh, my gosh.
1: Now what's there?
3: The gasoline gauge. It's almost empty.
1: Oh.
3: We'll have to stop at the garage. I drove back to the garage. Had Dan fill the tank. And paid him with one of the $20 bills I'd taken from the body of Stinger. Dan gave me a queer look as he brought me the change.
6: Here you are, Mr. Fitch. 13 gallons out of a $20 bill.
3: Thanks, Dan.
6: Oh, by the way, did a detective come around to your house the other day?
3: Yes, he did.
6: I hope you don't hold it against me telling him about that blood on the bumper of your car.
3: Oh, of course not, Dan. Why should I? After all, I had nothing to hide.
6: No, that's right. Well, you know, to tell you the truth, Mr. Fitch, I was a little suspicious of you. I thought you really might be that hit-and-run driver. Not that it matters much now.
3: No?
6: No. The police don't care much now about that driver.
3: Why not?
6: Oh, he's small potatoes now. I just heard over the radio that that guy Stenger was just about dead even before that hit-and-run driver hit him.
3: Hey. How could that be?
6: Well, the way the radio explained it, Stenger was shot in the back, and he staggered out into the street, and then a car hit him.
3: But you said he wasn't killed by the car.
6: Yeah, that's right. The coroner's inquest showed that he died of a bullet wound. He'd been murdered. The police even know who killed him.
3: They know the killer's name?
6: Uh-huh. I heard it over the radio just a minute ago. Oh, yeah, Chandler. Jack Chandler.
3: I don't remember driving away from the garage. It kept going around in my brain. Chandler had murdered Stenger. Catherine and I had run away from a crime we hadn't committed. No wonder Chandler had seen the accident. No wonder he feared the police. And now he was dead. His body packed into the luggage compartment of the car.
1: Elwood, you're not listening to me.
3: What? Oh, I was thinking about Chandler.
1: That's what I was talking about. If he killed Stenger, why can't we go to the police and confess everything?
3: Because we killed Chandler.
1: Which was self-defense.
3: Would the police believe that?
1: They'd have to believe it.
3: Even if they did, it would be murder in the third degree. They'd lend about $1,000. I'd be held for trial. We'd never get to Arizona. No, Catherine. We've got to go through with our original plan.
7: Edward, that's Iron.
3: It's a police car behind us.
7: What are you going to do?
3: They may not be after us. They do stop us. Let me do the talking. Don't be afraid, Catherine. I'll handle it.
0: Uh-huh. Middle-aged man and woman. You answer the description, all right. Name Fitch?
3: Yes. What's the trouble, officer?
0: There's an alert out for you. You bought gas back at your garage a few minutes ago. Paid for it with a $20 bill.
3: That's right.
0: Got any more of those bills on you?
3: Why, yes.
0: Hand them over.
3: Yes. Yeah. Here they are.
0: Uh-huh. Looks like it's all here. This is the stuff, all right.
3: What stuff? What are you talking about?
0: It's money. It's counterfeit. Just like the bill you gave the garage man.
3: Counterfeit?
0: Phony money down to the last dollar. Move over. We're driving to headquarters.
3: That's the story, Detective Farley. You'll find Chandler's body in the back of my car.
4: Wanting to put your signature to this confession, Mr. Fitch?
3: Yes, I'll sign it.
4: Oh, you could have saved yourself a lot of grief. I knew you were the hit-and-run driver when I came around to your house. But I needed the proof, and you gave it to me when you broke one of these phony $20 bills.
3: Did you know then about the money?
4: Sure. Stinger had a long record as a counterfeiter. His girl told us he was carrying $1,000 in bad money the night he was killed. Naturally, when we didn't find the money on his body, we knew it had been taken by the hit-and-run driver. And the blood on the bumper of your car was the giveaway.
3: Well, now that you've caught me, what's going to happen to me?
4: Well, it depends on the jury. You might get

0: heaven.
1: I don't know whether to laugh or cry. Oh, darling, you were right from the very beginning. Money or no money, we're going to Arizona.

0: Fooled you that time, friend. Slipped you a happy ending when you weren't set for it. But that jury decision, I don't know. It sounded a bit fishy. But seriously, friends, you like happy endings. I don't, but then some people do. You know, someday, just to make sure, I'm going to have some research organization take a gallows pole.
1: Well, Mr. Host, that seems a lot of trouble to go to when there's plenty of proof right in front of your nose that says people love happy endings.
0: And what is that proof, Mary?
1: It's the way thousands and thousands of families every day top off delicious meals with delicious Lipton tea. There's a real happy ending for breakfast, lunch, or dinner, folks. Try it and see. In fact, so that you won't forget it, add Lipton tea to your grocery list right now, this very minute. It's the world's favorite tea, and you're always sure of getting tea at its tastiest when you get Lipton's. Because remember, Lipton tea has that marvelous brisk flavor.
0: A parting word of advice, friends, drawn from the experiences of Elwood Fitch. If your wife wants you to take a trip, don't argue. No, don't protest. Simply bash her on the head and deliver her to the police. You can always say she tripped. Oh, yes, this month's Inner Sanctum mystery novel is I Hate Blondes by Wolf Kaufman. And next week, the makers of Lipton Tea and Lipton Soups will bring you another Inner Sanctum story directed by Hyman Brown and called Screams in the Night. Of course, there'd be lots of screams. The kind you like. Blood-curdling. And there's the usual triangle. A man, his wife, and another girl. But the joker is, he who grasps best gasps last. Don't get it? And for the details, better be listening to Inner Sanctum next week. Until then, good night. Pleasant dream.
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0: hearts of men. The Shadow knows.
1: Once again, your neighborhood blue coal dealer brings you the thrilling adventures of the Shadow, the hard and relentless fight of one man against the forces of evil. These dramatizations are designed to demonstrate forcefully to old and young alike that crime does not pay. There is enough anthracite for all the lucky householders whose homes are heated with hard coal. These homes are enjoying healthful warmth in every room. Even though winter winds blow, there is no need to cut down heat or close off rooms in homes heated with dependable hard coal. Yes, sir. When you have a supply of hard coal in your basement, you are the boss of heating your house. You are absolutely independent of any outside service. Be glad you heat with anthracite, the home heating fuel that never fails. And remember, blue coal is the finest anthracite money can buy.
2: The Shadow, mysterious character who aids the forces of law and order, is in reality Lamont Cranston, wealthy young man about town. The Shadow uses his hypnotic power to cloud men's minds so that they cannot see him. Cranston's friend and companion, the lovely Margot Lane, is the only person who knows to whom the voice of the Shadow belongs. Today's story, The Laughing Corpse.
3: So when I see you come into the bar, I says to myself, there's a nice guy, I says. I'm a very keen judge of character. Yes, sir. So when you offer to buy me a drink, I accept. Say, by the way, mister, you ain't told me your name. What kind of a place is this you took me to? Looks like a lab or something. You know what I enjoyed when we got into the taxi cab? Yeah, I sure enjoyed that. Driver, take us to 31 Blackwell Place. 31 Blackwell Place. Gee, it's been a long time since I had a taxi ride. 31 Blackwell Place, just like that. Sure, it's nice of you to bring me here. I've been sleeping in the park for, gosh. Say, what did you mean when you said we was going to conduct a little experiment? What did you mean, huh? Why aren't you talking to me? You ain't sore, are you? Well, don't talk if you don't want to. I don't care. What are you making in those test tubes? What kind of stuff are you making? Say, why are you looking at me like that? What have I done? Don't look at me like that. Hey, don't come any closer. I'm getting out of here.

0: I do enjoy this lovely cab drive with you, but would you tell me where I'm going at this hour of the night?
1: Well, Lamont, if you knew, you'd get angry.
0: And not knowing makes me angrier. Shrevey.
2: Yes, sir?
0: Do you know where you're driving us to?
2: Let me see now. What was the number of that place again, Miss Lane? What was it?
1: 31 Brackwell Place, Shrevey.
2: Oh, yeah, 31 Brackwell Place. Oh, I'm such a stupid. We've been there twice today, and all the time I keep forgetting the number. I gotta get a new memory system
1: What was the old memory system, Shrevey?
2: Oh, the old one was easy. You see, like, take for instance...
0: Which way are you going, Shrevey?
2: Oh, excuse me. You take, for instance, the digits 3 and 1, which is the place we're going to now. I hooked the 3 up with my kid, which is 3 years old, and the 1 I remember is by thinking how in 1 year he's going to be 4. Simple, ain't it?
1: Elementary. How could you possibly have forgotten the address for that system, Shrevey?
2: You know how? I got myself all mixed up with my other kid, which is 6. Oh, I'm such a stupid.
0: Shrevey, I feel just as stupid as you do. I still don't know where we're going and why we're going to this place at 11:30 at night.
2: Well, if you wait till tomorrow, the apartment may be rented.
1: Shrevey, now you've given it all away.
0: Margot, are you taking me apartment hunting at this hour? You know I hate that.
1: Oh, but Lamont, don't you see? I wouldn't take it unless you thought it was all right.
0: I know, but...
1: You know how I value your opinion.
0: Well, why didn't you tell me sooner?
1: I wanted to surprise you.
0: Okay, I'm hooked. What are you laughing about, Shrevey?
2: Well, I was just thinking, Mr. Cranston. I was thinking how dames could twist guys right around their little fingers. They could twist them.
0: That'll be about all from you, Shrevey. Don't talk so much.
2: Yes, sir. All right for you, Mr. Cranston.
1: Hey, you're pretty jumpy tonight, Lamont. What's the matter?
0: Oh, nothing, Margot. I'm just bored, that's all.
1: I know. You haven't had any to keep you busy. No criminals tracked down.
0: That's... Shrevey, why'd you stop? Shrevey!
1: Shrevey, why don't you answer?
2: Mr. Cranston said I shouldn't talk. I shouldn't, so I ain't.
1: Oh, now, you see what you've done, Lamont? You've hurt Shrevey's feelings.
0: I'm sorry, Shrevey. I'm in a bad humor tonight.
2: Ah, no, you ain't, Mr. Cranston.
0: Oh, yes, I am.
1: Oh, here we are. This is the building, 31 Brackwell Place.
2: Yeah, it's 31 Brackwell Place. That's why I stopped, 31 Brackwell Place.
0: Wait for it, Shrevey.
2: Okay.
1: Come on, up the slide of steps, Lamont.
0: All right. It certainly is a weird-looking place.
1: Well, that's just because it's dark. Looks all right in the daylight.
0: Yeah.
1: Ring the superintendent's bell, will you, Lamont?
0: Yes, ma'am. Right. Margot, won't he be angry at our disturbing him at this hour?
1: Oh, no. He told me I could come back tonight to look at the apartment.
0: Oh. Well, what's so exceptional about this apartment, Margot?
1: Oh, Lamont, it has these high, old-fashioned ceilings and the most glorious view of the river.
0: Well... What do you want?
1: Oh, you remember me. I'm Margot Lane. I put a deposit down on one of the apartments here.
0: So what? No, he won't be angry.
1: Well, you said I could come back tonight to look at it.
3: I said you could come back this evening. It's 11:30 now, young lady. You got me out of bed.
0: Well, what did I tell you, Margot?
1: Oh, please, Mr.
3: My name is Lascom.
1: Please, Mr. Lascom, I know it's very inconsiderate to bother you at this hour, but couldn't we please see the apartment?
3: Oh, well, come in.
1: Thank you.
3: Down the end of this hall.
0: Aren't there any lights?
3: The bulb just burned out this evening.
0: Oh, I see.
3: Here we are. Just a minute now till I find the light switch.
0: Nice bright place.
1: There. How do you like it, Lamont?
0: Like it? I think it looks terrible.
3: Well, of course, the place needs redecorating.
0: Yes, and badly. Well, look at the holes in the wall. What caused that?
3: Well, the previous tenant was Dr. Destrup. He's a chemist. He used this apartment as a kind of a laboratory. The holes are from some of his apparatus.
0: Oh, I see.
1: Well, what do you think, Lamont?
0: Well, if you want it quiet, you've certainly got it here.
3: Yes, and it's always like this. Always nice and quiet.
1: What's that?
3: I don't know.
0: Someone thinks something is funny, all right. Well, listen to him.
1: Lamont, that doesn't sound like...
0: Come on, Margot. I'm going to see what this is all about.
1: There, Lamont. Across that door sill.
4: Dr. Lorenz.
0: Here, give me a hand. His body's so tense. As if he had a convulsion or something. Let's turn him over. There we are.
1: Oh, his face. His face, Lamont.
0: Margot, get hold of yourself.
1: Oh, but his face, Lamont, it's all twisted up as though we were laughing.
0: Well, don't look at it, Margot.
3: What are we going to do?
0: The There's nothing we can do now. This man is dead.
4: What makes you think Dr. Lorenz was murdered, Cranston?
0: I don't know, Commissioner Weston. Just a hunch.
4: Well, there's not a mark of violence on the body.
1: Well, if you'd heard that terrible laugh, Commissioner, you'd think something was wrong, too.
4: Miss Lane, I'm sorry. I didn't hear the laugh. But even if I had, there's still not a bit of evidence here. Not a single clue to indicate murder.
1: Well, Commissioner...
4: All right, all right. Now, you...
3: Lascom is my name.
4: Lascom. Now, what do you know about this?
3: I told you nothing. I was showing Mr. Cranston and Miss Lane that apartment when it happened.
0: Did the dead man, Dr. Lorenz, have any enemies, Lascom?
3: No, not that I know of.
4: Who was the man who occupied that apartment Miss Lane was thinking of renting?
3: Dr. Destroff. But I told you that, Commissioner Weston.
4: Destroff and Lorenz. Yeah, now I remember those names. They're partners. They own a big chemical laboratory. Didn't you know that?
3: You didn't ask me.
4: I didn't ask you.
0: Why did Destroff move out of his apartment?
3: He had a big argument with his partner, Dr. Lorenz, about 2 weeks ago, and he moved out the next day.
1: Then he's the one who must have done it.
4: Done what, Miss Lane?
1: Murdered Dr. Lorenz.
4: Miss Lane, as yet I'm not convinced that Lorenz has been murdered. In the second place, from what your cab driver, Shrevey, says, no one had come in or out of this house.
1: Well, maybe he's still here, then.
4: Miss Lane, my men have searched this house from top to bottom.
1: Well, I still could...
4: Cranston, please.
0: I understand, Commissioner. Come on, Margo. You're going home.
5: Commissioner.
4: Huh? Oh, yes, Doc. What is it?
5: How long ago was this man supposed to have died?
0: Well, we heard the laugh and then the sound of a body falling about an hour ago.
5: From my examination, you couldn't have.
0: What?
1: Huh? Are you trying to tell us that we're hearing things?
5: Well, all I can say is it's all pretty strange.
0: What do you mean, Doctor?
5: Well, the body was as stiff as a board when I examined him. Rigor mortis is so far advanced, you couldn't possibly have heard him laugh tonight.
0: What?
5: According to my examination, Dr. Lorenz has been dead for 24 hours.
1: The way the medical examiner talked, you think we didn't know what we were doing, Lamont. How could the man be dead and laugh?
0: The laughing corpse. It is pretty strange, Margo.
1: I think Commissioner Weston ought to get a new medical examiner. That's what I think.
0: Well, Margo, you remember when I went to turn Dr. Lorenz over, I remarked that the body was stiff? Well, it does look as if he'd been dead for some time.
1: But that terrible laugh, Lamont. What of that?
0: I don't know, Margo.
1: And Lorenz's face was contorted as though he'd been laughing.
0: Margo, I believe it was Lorenz that we heard.
1: Why do you say that, Lamont?
0: Now, look at this.
1: Why, it's a little box. Looks like a jewel box.
0: Yes. Read what's written inside the cover.
1: You will laugh, but not from joy. You will laugh, and the laugh will be the laugh of death. Lamont.
0: I found this little box lying in the floor near Lorenz's body before Weston came.
1: What do you suppose was in it, Lamont?
0: I don't know, Margot. But I'm going to find out. The Shadow is going to pay a visit to Dr. Destroff's laboratory tonight. Perhaps there I shall find the solution to the mystery of the laughing corpse.

0: the formula is correct. The proper catalyst.
1: Who is there?
0: I thought I heard the door open. It must be my imagination.
2: It is more than your imagination, Dr. Destrov.
0: What? Who is it? I can't see you.
2: No man has ever seen the shadow, Dr. Destrov.
0: The shadow? Oh, yes, I have heard of you. What do you want of me?
2: Have you ever heard this phrase before? You will laugh, but not from joy. You will laugh, and the laugh will be the laugh of death.
0: Where did you hear that?
2: The shadow has ways of finding things out, Dr. Destrov. You'd better tell me what you know of the Laughing Death.
0: The Laughing Death? Here, tell me, Shadow. Has it already happened? Is Lorenz dead?
2: It won't do you any good to pretend innocence. Lorenz was murdered earlier this evening.
0: How did he die? Tell me, I must know.
2: You know how he died.
0: Yes, yes, I know. I know how he died, just as the notes warned us.
2: The notes? Then you, too, have received a note?
0: Not since last year. So he has made good his threat.
2: Oh, Destrov.
0: I'd better tell you everything, Shadow. 7 years ago, there was another partner in his laboratory besides myself and Destrov. A man named Vitor. He was incompetent, a drunkard. When Lorenz and I perfected the new formula, we refused to give him a share of the profits.
2: Go on.
0: After heated words, we dissolved the partnership with Vitor. Then Lorenz and I opened a new laboratory by ourselves.
2: You threw him out?
0: Call it that if you will. He only hindered us. He was ruined. No money, no credit. He was really a brilliant chemist, but undependable. It was impossible for him to get work.
2: What happened to him?
0: That we do not know. He came to us and begged to be taken back, but we refused. Lorenz laughed at him, and I suppose I did too. He was so ridiculous.
2: Vitor threatened you?
0: Yes, with the Laughing Death. Each year a note has come with the same words. You will laugh, but not from joy. You will laugh, and the laugh will be the laugh of death.
2: I see. Why did you and Lorenz quarrel? Why did you move from your apartment?
0: Oh, you know that too.
2: Yes, Destrov, I know.
0: Well, you see, Lorenz took the threat seriously, and I did at first. But after nothing happened for so many years, I thought it was just, well, a means of annoyance. And this year, no note came. And Lorenz was very much upset and worried. He believed it meant that Vitor would strike.
2: And you?
0: Well, I laughed at the whole idea. I told Lorenzo that if he wanted to go the rest of his life fearing a foolish threat, he could. But I refused to bother about it anymore. Just little words, and I left in anger.
2: I see. Where does this other partner live?
0: Oh, why, I think that he... Oh, what is this? Oh, I did not notice it before. A small package addressed to me. My assistant must have put it on my desk earlier, and I had not noticed it.
2: Don't touch that box.
0: Why? It looks like a little jewel box.
2: A tiny box similar to that one was found next to Lorenz's body.
0: Oh, yes? What was in it, Shadow?
2: Nothing, Destrov. Except that threat written on the inside cover.
0: Oh, now surely the words cannot hurt me.
2: There may have been something in the box when Lorenz opened it.
0: Oh, now, Shadow, my scientific curiosity will not permit me to allow this box to go unopened. I have rubber gloves on it. If it contains some strange type of poison, it cannot possibly hurt me.
2: Destrov, I'm warning you.
0: Oh, now, Shadow, I must open it. There seems to be a little push button here. There. It's empty. Wait. Here's a message written on the inside.
2: You will laugh, but not from joy. You will laugh, and the laugh will be the laugh of death.
0: The same note that Lorenz received.
2: Yes. Destrov, your life is in danger. You must tell me where Vito lives.
0: Yes, yes. Before he can complete his revenge. I think that he lives. I think...

0: where should I put these bundles, Miss Lane?
1: Oh, just set them down anywhere, Shrevey. I'll put them away when the rest of the furniture comes.
0: Okay, Miss Lane.
1: Well, don't drop them right in the middle of the room, Shrevey.
0: Well, you said just to put them down anywhere, you said.
1: Well, I meant out of the way, over there in the corner someplace.
0: Okay. Hey, what do you got in these packages, anvils?
1: Just odds and ends, Shrevey.
0: There, how's that?
1: That's fine. Now, is there anything else in your cab?
0: Yeah, Miss Lane, a few more odds and evens. Mr. Krantz is bringing them up.
2: Hey, open the door a little wider, someone. I can't get through.
1: All right. How's that?
3: What have you got in these bundles, Margo?
0: They ain't anvils, they ain't.
3: What?
1: Put them down, Lamar, before he dropped them.
0: Yeah, not in the center of the room, Mr. Cranston. Out of the way, in the corner there.
3: Shrevey, will you stop giving orders and do some work around here?
0: Certainly. What could I do? What could I?
1: Well, there isn't anything else to do until the rest of the stuff gets here.
3: I should have been here an hour ago.
0: Hey, you want I should go back to the old apartment and get them moving faster, you want?
1: That might be a very good idea, Shrevey.
0: Okay, I'll do it. I'll tell them a thing or two. I'll teach them a lesson they'll soon forget.
3: Now, don't get too rough with us moving men, Shrevey. Remember, the iron hand and the velvet glove.
0: Well, I'll what?
3: Oh, never mind, Shrevey. Hurry them up.
0: The iron hand and a velvet glove. I guess that's a puzzle.
3: Well, Margo, you thought of everything except one thing.
1: What?
3: What are you going to sit on while you wait for the movers to get here?
1: Oh, I'll be too busy to sit down, Lamont. But you know, now that I'm here in this apartment, I'm not very keen on it.
3: You're not?
1: No.
3: Well, isn't that just like a woman? What about the high ceilings and the glorious view of the river?
1: Oh, well, that's all right, Lamont, but... well... this place gives me the creeps. I can still hear the sound of that horrible laugh. First you tell me you don't like the apartment, and then you persuade me to move here.
3: Well, Margo, the reason I wanted you to rent this apartment is I believe that the solution to the laughing corpse may still be here.
1: Well, that isn't going to make me feel any better about living here. Has the police found anything new, Lamont?
3: No. A report from the medical examiner on Destroff's death was the same as for Lawrence. Death from causes unknown.
1: And there was nothing in the little box when Destroff opened it?
3: Not a thing, except that note. Here, look for yourself.
1: Oh, yes. It's exactly like the little box you found in Lorenz's apartment. How do you open it, Lamont?
3: Here, give it to me. See, you press this little button here in the center.
0: Oh!
1: What's the matter, Lamont?
3: I pricked my finger on something sharp when I pushed the button. That's it, Margo.
1: What?
3: That must be the way the poison was administered. After Destro pressed the button to open the box, he started to laugh.
1: Oh, Lamont, then you...
3: yes, a drug. Now I've got it, too.
1: Oh, no, Lamont.
3: Well, nothing's happened to me yet.
1: Why did you break the box open, Lamont?
3: Yeah, see here, Margo. A tiny hypodermic needle concealed in the cover. When the button is pressed, the person pushing the button is given a dose of poison in the fingertip.
1: Oh, Lamont, come on. I must get you to a doctor.
3: Hey, wait a minute, Margo. That won't be necessary. I'm going to be all right.
1: But you...
3: the needle must have been empty, Margo. Destroff got it all.
1: Oh, thank heavens. You're all right.
3: Margo, where's your phone? I've got to call Commissioner Weston immediately.
1: The phone? Well, it hasn't been installed yet,
3: Lamont. Oh, well, I'll go to the corner to phone.
1: Come in.
4: I just came up to tell you, Miss Lane, that the decorators are coming in tomorrow.
3: I'll see you later, Margo.
1: All right, Lamont.
4: The decorators want to know if 8 o'clock will be all right for you.
1: Oh, yes, that'll be fine, Mr. Lascom, thank you. Oh, there was something else I wanted to ask you about. The plumbing in the kitchen doesn't work very well, and do you think that... or Mr. Lascom, what's the matter?
4: Where did you get this little box?
1: Well, I don't see that that's any business of yours.
4: Perhaps it is. More than you know. Tell me.
1: Let go of my arm.
4: What do you know?
1: I'll scream for help.
4: Go ahead, scream. No one will hear you. We're quite alone here.
1: You... you're the killer. You killed Lorenz and Destro.
4: Well, suppose I did. You'll know now, but it won't do you any good to know. You're going to die.
1: Lamont!
4: Oh, go ahead. You're frightened, aren't you? In a moment, you'll think it's very funny, yes. Very humorous.
1: Please.
4: You'll laugh, yes. You'll laugh.
1: Oh, no.
4: And you will die laughing.
1: I've never done anything to you.
4: No, you and your friend, Mr. Cranston, know too much, Miss Lane. You wanted to catch me, make me pay for my crime.
1: I would never have suspected you if you hadn't given yourself away.
4: That's most unfortunate for you, Miss Lane.
1: What do you mean?
4: You see, I brought you down here to my laboratory in the basement to kill you.
1: Oh, no.
4: Don't be unhappy. You laugh as you never laughed before.
1: Oh, you can't.
4: I'm preparing my secret formula. The laughing death.
1: Oh,
4: now,
1: please.
4: One for you and one hypodermic for your friend, Mr. Cranston.
1: Please, I promise I'll never say anything.
4: Too bad. I can't believe that.
1: Oh.
4: It won't do you any good to try to get loose. I took the precaution of finding you very tightly. Now everything's ready.
1: No. No, don't come any closer.
4: Prepare yourself, Miss Lane. It won't hurt very much. And you'll be so happy. So happy. You will laugh. And laugh. And laugh. And then you will die.
1: What?
4: Something knocked the hypodermic needle from my hand.
5: This is the end of your evil work, Bascom.
4: That voice.
1: The shadow, thank heaven.
5: So you were the third partner, Bascom.
4: Yes. I was in partnership with Lorenz and Destruff. Now I'm the only one alive. They ruined me. They took everything from me.
5: You're out of your mind, Lascom. You blame them for your own faults.
4: No. No, they caused my downfall, so I killed them.
5: You vowed to revenge yourself. You came here, got yourself a job as superintendent in the same building in which they lived.
4: Yes. I disguised myself. They never recognized me.
5: You're of a brilliant mind, Lascom. It's a great loss to civilization that you couldn't have used it for good instead of evil. The police will soon
4: be
5: here.
4: The police will never get me.
1: Shadow, stop him. He has another needle ready with the poison.
5: Stop, Lascom. Stop, I say.
4: Too late, Shadow. I've already administered the drug to myself. At least, I have the last laugh.

0: So you see, Margot, the plan was devilishly well executed.
1: Well, how did you know where I was, Lamont?
0: When I came back to the apartment after calling Weston, you were gone. I figured you were with the superintendent. You remember he came in just before I went out?
1: Yes, Laskamoff, whatever his name was.
0: His real name was Vitor.
1: Well, Vitor disguised himself and took the job here as superintendent of the building so he could watch his enemies, Destroff and Lorenz.
0: That's right, Margot.
1: Then he sent them the little boxes with the hidden hypodermic needles filled with the laughing death.
0: Uh-huh.
1: Oh, Lamont, just the memory of that terrible laughter makes my blood run cold. And the look on Lorenz's face when we found him. Oh.
0: Margot, we didn't really hear him laugh.
1: What? Well, if that wasn't a laugh, what was it?
0: Well, you see, the poison in the hypodermic needle was very potent and worked very rapidly. It caused a sort of convulsion that sounded like laughter.
1: Well, if you're trying to tell me that the victims didn't enjoy themselves, you needn't go any farther. Is that why the medical examiner thought that Lorenz had been dead for some time when he examined him?
0: Yes, the poison caused a sudden contraction of the muscles, a sort of pseudo-rigor mortis.
1: What?
0: Pseudo-rigor mortis.
1: Oh. If you think I understand what you're talking about, you're crazy.
0: I'll answer it, Margot.
2: Hello, Mr. Cranston. Hello.
3: Hello, Shreve.
1: Oh, Shreve, is everything all set?
2: In the bed. Yes, Miss Lane, all set.
1: Oh, come on, Lamont, let's go.
0: Go where?
1: We're going to look at a new apartment for me.
0: New apartment?
1: Well, you don't suppose I'm going to live in this place after what's happened here?
2: Yeah, we're moving.
0: What, again?
2: That's the same thing I said, Mr. Cranston. Ain't women...
1: Shreve?
2: Well, Miss Lane, I was only about to comment, ain't women wonderful?
4: I got out of that
5: Waiter.
4: One, all right.
5: Waiter! Bill, did you ever see such poor service? I'm going to call a manager.
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8: 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Tonight, what makes a murderer?

0: am the Whistler. And I know many things, for I walk by night. I know many strange tales hidden in the hearts of men and women who have stepped into the shadows. Yes, I know the nameless terrors of which they dare not speak. Murder is a peculiar affair. All it needs in many cases is the right pressure, the right set of circumstances, the right opportunity. And an otherwise respectable member of the community becomes a killer. If you tried to explain that to Arthur Winslow, he wouldn't have understood. If you told him he was in a fair way to become a murderer in a few months, he would have looked at you strangely. For Arthur was respectable, solid, exactly like 100,000 other respectable, solid Jersey commuters. His life was a pretty drab affair. 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
1: American Tobacco, 77, up 1.
2: 77, up 1. Better leave it there, Arthur. 5 o'clock. Gotta make that 5:19.
1: Why?
2: Mm-hmm.
1: Why do we have to make the 5:19, Stanley?
2: Why, Arthur, because we always do.
1: Why is that a good reason?
2: What?
1: I mean, do you think because we've always made the 5:19 that we ought to keep on making it the rest of our lives?
2: Is something wrong, Arthur?
1: Maybe, I don't know. I've been thinking, Stanley.
2: Huh?
1: For 10 years now, you and I have been analyzing investment securities 8 hours a day, catching the 5:19 every night, arriving home in East Orange promptly at 6:22, kissing our wives at approximately 6:50, eating dinner at exactly 7, reading the evening paper, and then going to bed.
2: Well,
1: it's a little like death, isn't it, Stanley?
2: What in the world gotten into you, Arthur?
1: I've got a book here. Take a look.
2: Book?
1: That's a novel. Got me to thinking.
2: Moon and sixpence.
1: It's about a man like us, Stanley.
2: Mm-hmm.
1: A man who got fed up with the 5:19 and dished the whole works.
2: Well, what did he do?
1: Took a chance. He walked out, just picked up his hat and went off to the South Seas.
2: You mean he just left his family?
1: Mm. They preferred the 5:19.
2: Well, I can't say that I approve.
1: No, I didn't think you would. Well, you better hurry along, Stanley. You'll miss your train.
2: Yes, but what about you?
1: Well, tonight, just for a change, I believe I'll catch the 5:55.
0: Just for a change, Arthur, after 10 years. You walk slowly down Broad Street, deliberately casual, noticing the swarms of hurrying commuters objectively, as if for the first time. It's pleasant strolling along like this, taking your time, stopping to look in a window now and then. Finally, you stop at a cigar stand.
1: Have you, you got a pack of cigarettes?
3: Well, if you can smoke them. Here. 18 cents.
1: Hmm?
3: 25 and 50.
1: Thanks.
3: Yeah.
1: Say, what's that back there?
3: Oh, you interested in bangtails?
1: Huh?
3: Bangtails. Horses. Opening a pimpico tomorrow. Hey, come here.
1: Sure.
3: Now, there's the ball. Take your pick. Try it out in this car.
1: Huh. Pink Lady. Mike the Third. Big Bonanza. Moon and sixpence. Hey, what's that, moon and sixpence?
3: Top horse in a parlay. Don't know nothing about them, though.
1: Parlay, what's that?
3: You don't know what a parlay is?
1: No, I don't.
3: Well, okay. Well, in that parlay there, you got three horses, see?
1: Yeah.
3: Now, you put your dough on Blue Bonnet in the first. If he comes in, the dough goes on Glowworm in the second. If he comes in, the works rides on Moon and Sixpence in the third. Get it?
0: But that's almost a year's salary, and you're holding it right in your hand. You just walk the streets for an hour or two, thinking, gradually realizing what happened. It can mean a new car, new dresses for Ethel, and more of the same. Or it can mean... Yes, Arthur, if you took a chance. It's crazy, it's wild. But if you act before you think... You walk into a phone booth in the Financial Center lobby. The South Seas. No more figures. No more 5:19.
1: Hello? Brighton Travel Agency? I'd like to inquire about a reservation to, let's see, to Florida. Yeah. The name? Oh, yes, the name is Charles White.
4: There's good news for drivers in recent announcements that new cars are already in production. But there's bad news in the statement of Defense Transportation Director J. Monroe Johnson that it will be at least 3 years before all the people who want new cars can get them. 3 more years. That's a long time to make today's cars last, especially when the average car is already 7 years old. It means that now more than ever, your car needs the more thorough, more conscientious kind of service you'll find at Signal gasoline dealers. Yes, there's a very real difference in Signal service, and for two good reasons. You see, being in business for themselves, Signal dealers have made car care their specialty. They're experienced. They know cars. And two, because independent Signal dealers are in that business not just for today, but permanently. They're eager to please you so well, you'll come back regularly and be their steady customer. Added up, that assures you the kind of service that will keep your car happy and you satisfied. The kind of service that makes it well worth your while getting acquainted with your neighborhood Signal gasoline dealer. And now, back to the Whistler.

0: Yes, murder can strike anywhere, even among quiet, drab little people like Arthur Winslow. He has no way of knowing it, of course, as he buys a first-class reservation on the train to Florida. His only thought now is that this will be escape at last. New clothes, new luggage, a new name, and a new life. No 5:19 tonight, Arthur. It's the 7:30 to Florida and Waypoint.
1: Hey, Last call for dinner.
2: Which way is the dining car, waiter?
1: Yes, sir. Three cars back.
2: Oh, thank you.
1: Better hurry along. Yes. Last call for dinner.
2: Okay.
3: Oh, sorry.
2: Oh, that's quite all right.
3: It isn't either. I wasn't looking.
2: Well, neither was I.
3: Where is it?
2: What?
3: The book.
2: Book. Oh, yes, the book.
3: I knocked it out of your hands. Must be down here on the floor.
2: Oh, here, let me. It's probably down under the
3: seat. No, let me see. I can... Oh, I bumped my head.
2: Oh.
3: Look at the gum under here. Ah!
2: Did you get it?
3: Last year's timetable. I've wanted one for ages.
2: Oh, wait a minute. There it is.
3: Where?
2: To the right, just a little under the seat. Here, let me...
3: No, let me get this. Here we are.
2: It's a fine thing getting yourself all dusty that way. Turn around.
3: Oh, thanks. Moon and Sixpence.
2: There we are. That's a little better anyway.
3: Wonderful, isn't it?
2: Hmm?
3: Moon and Sixpence. I loved it.
2: Oh, yes. I haven't quite finished it, of course.
3: Do you believe it? I mean, do you think it's right?
2: You mean to toss everything over and take off to the South Sea?
4: If you don't mind, pal, while you're going to the South Seas, I'll go to dinner.
2: Oh, I'm sorry, sir.
4: Excuse me.
3: We seem to be holding up traffic.
2: We do, don't we? Matter of fact, I was just going into dinner myself.
3: So was I.
2: Well, would you consider...
3: Why not?
2: Yes, why not?

0: Pink Moon and Sixpence was a wonderful story. Of course, I can't say it was very realistic.
1: Well, what do you mean?
0: Well, I admit it was convincing, but when you stop to think about it, this running away business.
1: Oh, you don't believe in it, huh?
0: Well, after all, running away is no solution.
1: Well, sometimes there's nothing else to do.
0: He could have stuck it out.
1: You mean licked it if it took the rest of his life?
0: Yes.
1: Well, all right. All right, he licks it. He's found happiness at last. And he's 70.
0: Uh-huh.
1: Is that all there is to life?
0: Well, I haven't seen too much of it yet.
1: I know it sounds cowardly, but I think there are times when sticking it out for 20 years is wrong. Time doesn't wait, you know. We beat our heads against a wall day in, day out. We're tied down to a deadly routine. And then the first thing you know, it's too late. No, I think running away is better than that, don't you?
0: I did once.
1: Oh, I'm sorry, I didn't mean to.
0: Oh, that's all right. That's quite all right. You see, I did run away. It was just as you said. It was routine, a deadly routine. And when I couldn't stand it any longer, I ran away.
1: Well, what kind of routine was it?
0: Well, perhaps you've heard of my father, Edgar Brewster.
1: Edgar Brewster?
0: Uh-huh. He's in Miami Beach now, waiting for me.
1: Oh, I see.
0: I've finally decided to go back and face it, but, oh, dear, now you've got me confused again.
1: Oh, I'm sorry if I don't.
0: Oh, don't misunderstand. You've really helped me a lot.
1: How do you mean?
0: Well, you seem to know why I did it. It's a kind of moral support.
1: Oh.
0: You're going to Miami?
1: Yes. By the way, I'm Charles Fite.
0: I'm Vivian Brewster.
1: Well, perhaps I'll see you in Miami, huh?
0: I hope so.
1: Yeah, so do I.
2: Daughter of Edgar Brewster. It's fantastic, isn't it, Arthur? You talked with her, had dinner with her. She even said she hoped you'd meet in Miami. But the first week goes by in the hotel set on the shore looking across Biscayne Bay. It's beautiful. But you aren't conscious of anything except Vivian. You wait for a call, but it doesn't come. You begin to realize how ridiculous it is. Of course, she's forgotten about you. You were just someone to talk to, a traveling companion. You can't hide the Jersey commuter under that Palm Beach suit. And then...
3: Hello?
1: Oh, hello. I'd like to speak to Miss Vivian Brewster.
3: Speaking?
1: Oh, this is Charles White.
3: Well, hello, Mr. White. I thought you'd forgotten me by this time.
1: Oh, no, not at all. I thought we might have a drink together or something.
3: Well, why don't you come out?
1: You mean to your house?
3: Sure, of course. Father would love to meet you.
1: Your father?
3: Yes. What about it?
1: When?
3: Oh, tonight.
1: All right. Tonight.
2: Well, Arthur, you can hardly believe it, can you? A few days ago, an obscure clerk. Today, sitting with Edgar Brewster, drinking his bourbon.
4: Is that about right, Mr. Wren?
0: Father's a tightwad with his soda.
4: Outrageous way to treat good bourbon. What about it, Wren?
5: Oh, that looks about right, Mr. Brewster.
4: There you are.
5: Oh, thank you.
4: What are you doing in Miami, Wren?
5: Why, I just got a little tired of New York.
4: Yeah, you get the right idea. I did the same thing myself 20 years ago. I never went back. What's your land?
5: Well, I was in the market, more or less.
4: Yeah, the less, the better these days. Nobody knows where it's going. Hard to figure these war babies. My broker and I were talking today about Consolidated Plastics. Know anything about it?
5: Yes, a little.
4: What do you think of it?
5: Well, I don't know whether I should say or
4: What's
5: not.
4: What's the matter with it?
5: After all, it's your business, Mr. Brewster. I don't think I'd kid off an opinion.
4: Oh, all right. I'll put it this way. What would you do if you were into it pretty heavily right now?
5: Well, I'd sell out.
4: When?
5: Right now.
4: Any particular reason?
5: Only that I happen to know that stock is being manipulated by an inside ring. That it'll take the Securities and Exchange Commission about 6 months to catch up with them.
4: Why, that's unbelievable. My broker told...
5: I know, it's only my opinion, Mr. Brewster, but I happen to know that company's financial position. You asked me what I'd do, and I just told you.
4: You seem to know what you're talking about.
5: Investments are my hobby, you might say.
4: I see.
3: May I say something now?
4: Oh, I'm sorry, dear. I forgot you were still with us.
3: I thought so. Well, now that you've settled the stock market problem, suppose we get down to the club. The water should be beautiful tonight. What about it?
4: I'm afraid it's past my bedtime, dear. You two run along. No place for an old duck like me, anyhow.
3: Well, Mr. White?
5: Well, Miss Brewster?
4: Oh, what are you waiting for? Get out of here. I'm going to bed.
2: And that was the beginning, wasn't it, Arthur? That $1,800 was a magic door opening up a thrilling new life for you. And incidentally, bringing you closer to murder. The next 3 weeks passed like a dream. More nights at the beach club, dancing in the open under the stars, with Vivian in your arms.
5: Vivian?
3: Yes?
5: Vivian, why is it you've never asked me about myself, my background, where I came from?
3: Oh, I don't know. Maybe because it doesn't matter.
5: You know, I wasn't going to tell you, but I think perhaps I'd better.
3: Will it make any difference?
5: About us?
3: Yes.
5: Yes, it will make a difference. It'll make a lot of difference.
3: Well, then don't tell me. I really don't want to know.
5: No, but Vivian, you...
3: Please.
5: Oh, darling. Darling, did I ever tell you I like you very much?
3: I'm glad, Charles.

0: love, Arthur, and for the first time in your life, you knew what it really was. Mr. Brewster began to concern you. He'd never approve in a million years. Or you thought so until that evening he dropped up to your hotel room with a copy of the Financial Journal in his hand.
1: Look at that, Charles.
2: Oh, what is it?
1: Don't ask silly questions. Look at it, man.
2: I thought so.
1: Consolidated Plastics, note under in selling rush.
2: Oh, I'm sorry, Mr. Brewster.
1: I'm not.
2: Oh, what do you mean?
1: I took your advice. Sold out 3 weeks ago. I saved myself $100,000.
2: Oh, congratulations.
1: Don't congratulate me. You're the one who deserves it. Do you mind if I sit down?
2: Oh, of course not. Here you are.
1: Thank you. Would you be open to a proposition,
2: White? What kind of proposition?
1: Oh, I realize you probably have other interests, but I could make it worth your while, I think. There are two considerations.
2: Yes?
1: The first is the plain fact that my affairs are getting a little beyond me. As you know, I'm retired and haven't time to look after them properly. I think you're the man to take over.
2: But, Mr. Brewster,
1: I'm a businessman. If it weren't a profitable deal for me, I wouldn't think of it.
2: I see. What's the other consideration?
1: I believe you're aware of that already. Vivian,
2: you approve?
1: I do.
2: May I have time to think this over?
1: Of course. Just let me know in a day or so.
0: There it is, Arthur, brief and to the point. Everything you ever wanted right in the palm of your hand. Open sesame, he said, and there it was. You go into the bar downstairs to think. There's only one thing in your way now, Ethel. You can't run away from that. You've got to make her see your side of it. You've got to go back to her and face it. Make her give you a divorce. You walk out of the bar, through the door, into the hotel lobby. And just as you're rounding the corner by the desk, something stops you in your tracks.
3: This is Ethel Winslow, 5769 Laurel Road, East Orange, New Jersey. Is that all you want?
4: Thank you, madam.
3: Could I see the register, please?
4: Oh, I'm sorry, madam, but we don't...
3: Well, I understand there's a Charles White registered here.
4: Charles? Oh, yes, madam. Room 132. Is he a friend?
3: Yes. Will this help?
4: Well, in that case, I could give you room 131 next door. The windows open onto the same balcony.
3: Oh, very well. 131.
0: It was too good to last, Arthur. Just a beautiful dream, and you're just waking up. It's all over. Go back in the bar and think. Ethel, your wife, here. She's found you. And she'll never let you go, will she? You know her too well, Arthur. Cold, calculating, heartless. She'd laugh at you, wouldn't she?
1: Yes, sir? Will it be? Bourbon, straight.
2: Right. Just leave the bottle.
0: You're beginning to see now, Arthur, what makes a murderer. You couldn't get away from her. Just as Vivian said, you can't solve anything by running away. All you get is a build-up to nothing. Whatever made you think you could talk her into a divorce? There's no other way out, is there, Arthur? You sit in the friendly darkness of a bar all afternoon, late into the evening, thinking. It's almost 11 when you make up your mind. There's a phone booth near the door.
2: Vivian, I have to talk to you. It's important.
5: Why, Charles, what's the matter?
2: Never mind. Just listen to me, Vivian. Just listen. I'm a phony. My name is Arthur Winslow. I was running away when you met me on the train. I'm just an investment clerk. I have no money. I have nothing. Just $1,800 I won in a horse race. Listen, Vivian, I got a wife in East Orange, New Jersey. I've hated her for 10 years. I'd rather be dead than go back to her. I'm not going back to her. I'm telling you this, Vivian, because... I love you more than I ever dreamed I could love anyone. And I probably won't ever see you again. Goodbye, Vivian.
0: Eleven o'clock, Arthur. You've got it all planned. Ethel is asleep in her room, room 131. A balcony connects it with yours. It's easy, isn't it, Arthur? Yes, there she is. And she's asleep. You take a firm hold on the heavy brass candlestick you picked up from the mantel in your room. A blunt instrument, the police will say. You can hardly breathe, Arthur. Your stomach is full of ice water. You feel your heart's going to burst. Careful, Arthur. 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And now, back to the Whistler. No, Arthur, when the cards were down, you couldn't do it. The wife you hated for 10 years at your mercy, and you couldn't do it. But you came close enough to see what makes a murderer. And now you're standing over her.
4: I can't do it.
3: Arthur!
2: I'm sorry, Ethel. I'm sorry I woke you up.
3: Well, turn the light on. Don't stand there.
2: Yes, Ethel.
3: Oh, hand me my other slipper.
2: Yes, sir.
3: Well, you thought you could get by with it, didn't you?
2: No, Ethel, I didn't.
3: Don't deny it. I know what's been going on. I can prove it, you philanderer.
2: Ethel, I tell you... What did you say?
3: Well, I have a complete report on your activities for the last month. You weren't very clever, Arthur. The detectives say you left a trail a child could follow.
2: What are you getting at, Ethel?
5: Charles?
3: Listen, there's someone knocking on your door. A woman.
2: Ethel, come back. Where are you going?
5: This door, Miss Brewster.
2: Charles. Oh, Vivian.
3: A pretty picture. And you have the crust to ask me what I'm getting at. I've known about Miss Brewster all along. In fact, we've had a little talk. And for your information, Arthur, I'm leaving for Reno in the morning. In view of what's happening, I don't think you'll feel it's wise to contest the case.
2: Contest it?
3: We've waited 5 years for a chance like this.
2: We?
3: Mr. Dinwiddie and I?
2: Mr. Dinwiddie. Mr. Dinwiddie.
3: Arthur. What in the world were you doing with that brass candlestick?

0: Next Monday at 9 o'clock, the Whistler will bring you another strange tale. 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This is Marvin Miller speaking and suggesting that you let every traffic signal remind you that you do go farther with Signal gasoline. Yes, you do go farther with Signal. 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
1: Who puts eight-grade tomatoes in that little bitty can? Who puts eight-grade tomatoes in that little bitty can? Who puts eight-grade tomatoes in that little bitty can? You know who,
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0: The Avenger, sworn enemy of evil, is actually Jim Brandon, a famous biochemist. Through his numerous scientific experiments, Brandon has perfected two inventions to aid him in his crusade against crime as the Avenger. The telepathic indicator, by which he is able to pick up thought flashes, and the secret diffusion capsule, which cloaks him in the black light of invisibility. Brandon's assistant, the beautiful Fern Collier, is the only one who shares his secrets and knows that he is the man the underworld fears as the Avenger. And now, the Avenger and the Wingate heirs.
1: Listen here, Royce. I may be old, but I'm not exactly blind. It's time some drastic steps were taken around here.
2: Take it easy, Captain Wingate. You mustn't allow yourself to get so excited.
1: Keep quiet, Royce. I brought you down here to read the riot act. Nothing's going to stop me. I'm not taken in by your sanctimonious airs and pretended concern for me. You've been my lawyer for 30 years. But I discovered you've never been my friend.
2: Oh, really, Captain? That's
1: unfair. Yeah, like all the others, Royce. Just waiting for me to die.
2: Captain Wingate.
1: Don't bother trying to deny it. I know you've been using my holdings to put through deals I never authorized. That's as good as stealing, Royce. And by the great horn spoon, I'm going to make you pay for it.
2: Captain Wingate, listen.
1: You listen. I want you to bring my will over here in the morning. I'm cutting you out of it. Along with those four good-for-nothing nephews of mine. I'll leave every penny to the Seaman's Charity.
2: Captain Wingate, as your will stands, it's very eccentric insofar as your nephews are concerned. You're making them sweat for every dollar as it is. Now, why not?
1: Do as I tell you, Royce. Have that will here first thing in the morning. I'm going to send all you vouchers packing.

0: Piper. Piper, other places are you?
1: I tell him, Captain, don't get your wind up.
0: You drive that scoundrel Royce back into town, Piper?
1: Aye, that I did, Captain. Say, what's ailing that lawyer? I never saw him in such a sour temper.
0: Well, maybe you won't be so chippy yourself when you hear what I got to say.
1: Well, you got the storm signals up again, Captain.
0: How long you been living here at Wingate Manor, Piper?
1: 15 years come next month, Captain.
0: And all that time, I've paid you a good salary for doing next to nothing, haven't I?
1: Well, now, wait a minute.
0: But my sentiment has its limits, Piper. Just because we sailed the seas together when we were young, there's no reason why I should let you cheat me, is it?
1: What are you getting at, Captain?
0: This, Piper. You've stripped my orchards of their fruit and sold them. The flowers in my garden went to the florists in town, and you collected. For 15 years, you've sold everything from gas out of my cars to food out of my cupboards.
1: Well, maybe I have done a few things I shouldn't, but
0: you had the gall to sit around here waiting for me to die and leave you a fat pension. Well, the wind has changed, Piper. I found you out. And I'm giving you a week's notice to clear out.
1: Oh, Captain, you can't do that. I'm an old man.
0: You heard me. I'm clearing the decks. You get 1 week. In the meantime, I'll expect some service from you.
1: I knew you could be mean, but I never thought you...
0: Your thinking comes too late. Here, deliver these four letters to my nephews in their rooms. I think I should inform my worthy heirs that tomorrow I intend to change my will. Get about it now.
1: All right. I'll deliver these letters, and I'll tell your nephews that the devil has possessed you.
0: My ears. The Wingate ears. Four lazy parasites sitting around waiting for an old man to die. I'll show them. Joe, the engineer who never builds. Tom, the doctor who never had a patient. Ralph and Oliver, the wastrels. Paupers, all of them. Tomorrow I'll cut them off completely. Then I think I'll live to be 100. Just to watch them suffer.

0: Turn left here, Jim. That's Wingate Manor at the top of the hill.
1: This looks like a magnificent estate, Inspector.
0: It is. But if these rich old codgers have to jump out of their windows, I wish they wouldn't pick 3 o'clock in the morning to do it.
1: Well, it shouldn't take very long. Say, there's quite a crowd gathered in front of the house.
0: Pull up here, Jim.
1: Okay.
0: Come on, let's have a look. Step aside, please. Police. There's a body over there, Jim. Better look it over.
1: Right, Inspector.
0: Who's taking charge of things here?
2: I'm Smedley Royce, Captain Wingate's lawyer. I'd be glad to help in any way I can.
0: Were you here when this happened?
2: No, I just arrived. Dr. Thomas Wingate, one of Captain Wingate's nephews, called me.
0: Who discovered the body?
2: I think he did. Dr. Thomas, I mean.
3: That's right, Inspector. I'm Tom Wingate. My room faces this side courtyard. I heard the noise and came running, but Uncle was dead before we reached him.
0: We?
3: Yes, my three cousins, Joe, Ralph, and Oliver. We all got out here at about the same time.
0: I see. Where was your uncle when he jumped?
3: In his study on the third floor, just above here.
4: Oh, Inspector.
0: Yes.
1: Wingate seems to have died instantly.
0: Okay, Jim. My men will be here in a minute. In the meantime, let's have a look at the study upstairs. Would you mind coming along, Royce?
2: Not at all. The door is locked.
0: Does anybody in the house have a key?
2: Well, no. The captain had the only key, and I suppose that's on the inside.
1: Shall we break the door in, Inspector?
0: Yeah, come on, Jim. Let's put our shoulders to it.
1: All right, ready?
0: Yes. Yeah, that did it.
1: Just a minute. I'll turn on the light.
2: Well, Captain Wingate frequently worked late at night. By the looks of his desk, he must have been writing just
0: Don't touch anything on that desk, Royce.
2: Oh, I'm sorry. I'm just a little curious.
0: For the moment, the case is in the hands of the police.
2: Of course.
1: Captain Wingate seems to have been tracing the history of his family.
2: Yes, that's right. The captain was an ardent student of genealogy.
1: Well, Royce, would you call the members of the family together? There are a few routine matters to straighten out.
2: Yes, of course. Right away, Mr. Brandon.
0: Jim, what are you up to? There's no need to conduct an investigation tonight.
1: Inspector, have your men checked to see if the captain had his keys on him when he jumped? They're not in here.
0: Okay, Jim.
1: What was he writing there at the desk?
0: Oh, some kind of a paper entitled Genealogical Reasons for Four Worthless Nephews.
1: Sounds morbid.
0: This stuff proves that the old man was pretty low in his mind. I guess that's why he decided to end it all.
1: Inspector, I'm almost certain Captain Wingate was murdered.
0: What?
1: There are things in this room that just don't add up to suicide.
0: For instance?
1: Well, this is a small, uncomfortable room. Nothing but work would keep a man in here until 3 o'clock in the morning.
0: Well, that checks with what Royce said.
1: Look, if Wingate had been sitting there working, he would have had the light on, wouldn't he?
0: Sure.
1: Well, when we came into this room, it was dark. I turned the light on.
0: Say, that's right, Jim.
1: Now, a man about to jump out the window doesn't bother to switch out the light first.
0: No.
1: But a person leaving a room by the door turns it out automatically.
0: All of which adds up to the fact that someone pushed Wingate out of the window.
1: Offhand, I'd say there's more than an even chance of it, Inspector.
0: Well, let's go to work, Jim.
1: Inspector, we'd have a lot to gain by keeping our investigation undercover until after the reading of the will.
0: Yeah. That will might have a very interesting story to tell.
2: After the deduction of these personal bequests to the above mentioned for services rendered, I bequeath the rest of my estate to my four nephews.
5: Well, that's a relief.
6: We've been waiting for, I should say.
2: Just a moment. I haven't finished. There's several conditions. Provided each of those nephews stays in my study alone for 1 week and, using the books available there, traces the history of the Wingate family down to the time of his own birth. If, for any reason whatsoever, the history is not completed, or the person fails to stay within the room for the required week, he forfeits his right to the share of the estate. And the estate will be divided equally among those nephews who succeed in this requirement. If none succeeds, the estate is willed in its entirety to the Seaman's Charity, as indicated above.
7: Well, Jim, that last quote certainly threw a bombshell into this little gathering.
1: I think that's exactly what it was meant to do, Fern. Oh, Captain Wingate certainly had it in for those nephews of his.
6: Mr. Royce, just a moment, please.
2: Quiet, please. Joseph Wingate has the floor.
1: Thank you. I'd like to ask a question, Mr. Royce.
2: Go right ahead.
1: Would it be possible, provided we four Wingate nephews are in agreement, to divide the estate equally among us without regard to that last eccentric provision?
2: I'm afraid not, Joseph. I understand your position, but according to the law, this will must be carried out to the letter.
1: Well, we might as well get started on it then. In what order are we to try for the grand prize, Mr. Royce?
2: Ralph Wingate first, Oliver Wingate second, you, Joseph Wingate third, and Dr. Thomas Wingate last.
3: This whole thing is preposterous.
1: You mean you're not going to try for it, Tom?
3: I mean nothing of the kind, Joe. What about you, Oliver?
4: Well, I'm on, and so is Ralph.
2: All right, then. Provisions will be stocked within the room. And no outside communication of any kind will be permitted. The door will be locked from the outside by Captain Wingate's banker.
1: Well, Ralph, are you ready? Let's see how you can take a week of solitary confinement.

0: Jim, even though I didn't get in on the ground floor of this case, I know you think old Captain Wingate was murdered.
1: That's right, Fern. But we'll have to move slowly on this. There are six suspects.
0: Six? How do you figure that, Jim?
1: The four nephews, Royce the lawyer, and Piper the servant. Every one of them had something to gain by Captain Wingate's death on that particular night.
0: Why that particular night?
1: Because Wingate planned to change his will the following morning and cut every one of them off without a cent.
0: How did you find that out, Jim?
1: Wingate had drawn up a rough draft of the changes he intended to make. Those papers were found in his coat pocket after his death.
0: Six suspects. Which one do we go to work on first?
1: All of them. We're going to make a tour of the house. That way we should find out a few things about the people who live in Wingate.

0: back to the Avenger and the Wingate Heirs.
1: Well, that's that. We've worked our way right up here to the attic, Jim, and haven't found a thing. Except that Wingate Manor could stand for some improvements.
2: Wait a minute, Fern. Do you hear anything in this attic?
1: Yes. Sounds like water dripping somewhere.
2: That's what I thought. Let's have a look.
3: Fern, it's over here on the other side of these trunks.
1: Oh, it's only a leaking faucet. At one time, they must have intended to finish this attic for living quarters.
2: No. This faucet has been installed rather recently, and this tin drain into which it drips is almost new.
1: It probably needs a new washer. Why don't you speak to Piper about it?
2: No, it's all right. I turned it off.
1: Come on, then. Let's get back into town. I'm hungry.

0: Hello?
1: Jim, I hate to get you up like this again, but Ralph Wingate just jumped out of the window.
0: Okay, Inspector. Pick me up on your way out there.

0: Well, Jim, we had a few hours to go over everything. Do you think Ralph Wingate was murdered?
1: There's nothing to indicate that, Inspector. This has all the earmarks of suicide.
0: Then that washes up the case. Ralph murdered the old captain. Then his conscience started bothering him while he was locked up here alone.
1: A possibility, Inspector, but we'll have to prove it.
0: Well, that might not be so easy to prove.
1: It's Oliver Wingate's turn to go into the study next. Let everything proceed according to schedule. I'm beginning to get an idea, Inspector.

0: Jim, this is the third night we've set up this net under that study window. I think Oliver's going to stick it out.
1: If he does, then we're right back where we started, Jim.
2: Fern, I still believe Oliver will jump. And when he does, we've got to be on hand to save him.
1: Can we rehearse everything so there won't be any slips?
2: All right. Here's the plan. As soon as Oliver jumps, we bundle him off in that car over there, and the inspector's men will rush him to the hospital and keep him under guard. In the meantime, we bring in the net, place that dummy underneath the window, and cover it up. Then we give the alarm.
0: And within a few minutes after that, some of my men will arrive and bear the dummy away. And to the best knowledge of our suspects, Oliver Wingate is dead.
1: All very well, but where does all this get us?
2: It gives us a chance to question Oliver Wingate and find out why he jumped. From there, it should be easy to trace the murderer.
1: Oh, Jim, look. It's Oliver. He's on the window ledge.
2: He's going to jump, all right. Get ready, Inspector.
3: The noise!

0: this Wingate case certainly seems to have a jinx on it, Jim. Every clue we start to work on goes up in smoke.
1: Yes, we've had some tough breaks, Vern. Things had worked out as planned, the case would be solved by now.
0: Well, we had no way of knowing Oliver would crack up completely and not be able to tell us anything.
1: We did find out one thing. Oliver had his ears stuffed with paper. He was trying to shut out that noise he screamed about as he was falling.
0: The doctor says he'll probably be all right within a few weeks.
1: Well, we can't wait for that. In the meantime, it serves our purpose to let everyone here at Wingate Manor believe he's dead.
0: Who's locked up in the study now, Jim?
1: Joe, the engineer.
0: I'm completely baffled. I don't know whom to suspect.
1: There are still four suspects, Vern. Royce, Dr. Tom, Piper, and Joe. We can't overlook any of them.
0: This case proves that too many motives are as bad as none at all.
1: I'm going up to the attic. I want to do a little investigating.
0: The attic again? What's so interesting up there, Jim?
1: I'll let you know later, Vern. Right now, I want you to go downstairs and keep your eye on Piper and Dr. Tom. They had their heads together in the dining room when we came up here.
0: Right, Jim.

0: be having another helping, Dr. Tom?
1: No, thanks, Piper. I'm not hungry.
0: Oh, that's too bad. You ought to eat, Dr. Tom. At a time like this, a man needs his strength.
1: Yeah, things are in a mess, all right. Every time I turn around, I run into Brandon or that police inspector. Why don't they keep their noses out of things that don't concern them?
0: Well, I reckon the police have a right to get their wind up over three deaths, Dr. Tom.
1: Three suicides, Piper.
0: Were they, Dr. Tom?
1: Piper, what are you driving at?
0: Oh, nothing.
1: Come on. Come on, out with it.
0: Well, you got to admit that the old captain died mighty convenient for a lot of people.
1: You included, don't forget that. Your head was going to roll with the rest of us.
0: Oh, I'm not accusing anybody, no. I'm just talking.
1: Well, be careful what you say. Jim Brandon's snooping around the house somewhere. If he should happen to find out that Uncle planned to change his will, he'd arrest all of us on suspicion.
0: You know, I got a feeling all our troubles will be over soon.
1: And what makes you think that?
0: Well, Mr. Joe ain't a jumping kind. He'll last the week out up there in the study.
1: Well, if Joe can do it, so can I. When my turn comes, I'm not going to oblige Joe by jumping out the window and letting him inherit everything.
0: Well, I hope you're right. Because if neither you nor Mr. Joe sticks it out, Mr. Royce will have the most to gain.
2: Hmm?
0: Aye. He's to be one of the trustees if the estate goes to charity, ain't he?
1: Yes. Now, that Royce is a slick one, all right.
0: Right. But I'm putting my money on Mr. Joe, though. He's got a stubborn streak in him. Just like the old captain.
1: Yes, you and Joe always did side together, didn't you? You know, sometimes I wonder... Oh, get into the kitchen, Piper, before I say something I'll be sorry for.

0: Fern? Fern, where are you?
1: In here, Jim. Piper and Dr. Tom have been arguing in the dining room, but I couldn't make out what they were saying.
2: Never mind that now. I've hit on something, Fern. Something I believe may break this case.
1: Good. What is it?
2: You'll have to help me test it out.
1: What do you want me to do?
2: First, let's synchronize our watches. It's exactly 1:30.
1: Right.
2: Now, you go up to the attic and at 1:40, open that faucet up there and start the water dripping.
1: Okay. But that doesn't sound like a very important assignment.
2: Believe me, it is, Fern. I'll explain later. Right now, I'm going into that study by way of the window as the Avenger.

0: What's that noise? Who's there at the window? That's strange. There's no one there. This place must be driving me batty. I'd better get hold of myself. I am hearing things. The water, I hear it dripping. That can't be. My mind is playing tricks on me. That's it. That's it, my mind.
1: It's the sound of your conscience, Joseph Wingate.
0: Who's in this room? Who spoke?
1: A voice of justice, calling you to account, Joe.
0: No. No, it's all in my mind. There's nobody here.
1: The Avenger is here, Joe.
0: The Avenger? Where are you?
1: I'm here, but you can't see me. You're blinded by the crimes you have committed.
0: Get out of this room. This is some trick to make me lose my inheritance.
1: You've already lost that, Joe.
0: No. No, I haven't. Nothing will drive me out of here.
1: Then I will stay here with you. The dripping water and I will stay here to remind you of your crimes and wait for your confession.
0: I confess nothing, and I never will.
1: Listen to the water, Joe. Listen to it.
0: No. No, let me alone.
1: Ralph and Oliver listened to that dripping until it drove them mad. They're whispering to you now, Joe. Their voices accuse you. And the old captain calls out from his grave.
0: No.
1: Listen, Joe. Listen to what the dripping water says.
0: No.
1: Do you hear it? It keeps saying, murder, murder, murder, murder, murder.
0: No. No, I won't confess. You stay here if you want. Let the dripping water drive you mad. The stakes are high, Avenger. And Joseph Wingate is playing this hand.

0: It's 3 o'clock, Joe. Do you remember? It was 3 o'clock when you pushed your uncle from that window.
1: Let me alone. Let me rest.
0: There's to be no rest for you, Joe. Not until you confess your crimes.
1: I can't stand it any longer. Turn that water off.

Once again, the keeper of the book has opened the ponderous door to the secret vault, wherein is kept the great sealed book, in which is recorded all the secrets and mysteries of mankind through the ages. Here are tales of every kind, tales of murder, of madness, of dark deeds, strange and terrible beyond all belief. Keeper of the book, I would know what tale we tell this time. Open the great book and let us read. Slowly, the great book opens. One by one, the keeper of the book turns the pages and stops. Ah, the strange story of a web of death woven by fate to trap three unsuspecting mortals in an evil design more terrible than the mind can conceive. A tale titled Design for

0: Here is the tale, Design for Death, as it is written in the pages of the sealed book. Deep in the lonely solitude of the Maine woods, a young couple, Carl and Dora Evans, stand at the side of a narrow road, staring dazedly at the wreckage of their car in a deep gully beside the road, a wreck from which they have miraculously escaped, unhurt.
1: Carl, I told you we shouldn't try to make the Canadian border by tonight. If you hadn't been driving so fast, you'd have been able to take that curve. Now what are we going to do? On foot here in the woods with sundown not more than a half hour away?
2: Dora, be quiet. I think I hear something. Listen.
1: Organ music.
2: Look, there's a path leading into the woods. There must be a house back in there someplace.
1: Yes, I can see it now. And the trees. Carl, how strange.
2: Strange? You mean lucky. That's where we're going to stay tonight, Dora. Come on.
1: Carl, what do we tell them? The people that live in the house, I mean.
2: We'll tell them we're brother and sister on a vacation trip, that we accidentally wrecked our car. You act as if you'd sprained your ankle, and they'll have to put us up for the night. By morning, I'll have our next move figured out.
1: All right, Tom. Look how big the house is. Who in the world is supposed to live out here? So many miles from even a crossroads.
2: What do I know? A hermit, maybe. Here we are. Now, come on, take my arm. That's it, the limp. Good.
1: Wait, Carl. Listen to that music. That's no radio. That must be a real organ. Strange music.
2: All right, so it's a real organ. What of it? I'm going to knock. Now, remember, play up your sprained ankle big. We've got to get invited to spend the night here.
1: All right, Carl. Here comes someone.
3: Oh, good afternoon. I'm afraid I wasn't expecting any callers.
2: We've had an accident. My sister has been hurt. May I bring her inside?
3: Why, of course. Come in, by all means.
1: Thank you. Oh, my ankle.
3: Oh, I'm so sorry. Here, come this way, into the library. Can you make it?
1: Yes, I think so.
3: Sit down here. You'll feel much better.
2: It's very kind of you, sir, if you let my sister rest here for a few hours.
3: My dear sir, it's almost dark. You must both stay here until morning. I insist.
2: Why, thank you.
3: No, don't thank me. I lead a very lonely life, and I'm delighted to have some company. Truly delighted.
0: Introduced himself as Mordred Vance, a recluse whose health required him to reside there in the bracing atmosphere of the pine woods. When Vance told them that he lived there alone, without servants of any kind, Carl's eyes lit up with interest. Later, when Mordred Vance had shown them to their rooms and said goodnight, Carl lingered for a low-voiced conversation with Dora.
2: Well, Dora, how do you like it?
1: Like what, Carl?
2: The setup, this house, Vance, everything. If we had to have an accident, we couldn't have picked a better spot for it.
1: Carl, what scheme have you in mind now?
2: Listen, this guy, Vance, is a recluse. Hardly ever goes into town. He hasn't any radio, never reads the newspapers. That means there's practically no chance of his ever finding out we're running away from the police. So you and I are going to stay here as long as we can.
1: But will Vance want us here?
2: Oh, sure. He went for you in a big way. Okay, it'll be 2 or 3 days before you feel well enough to leave. And by then, he'll be hooked. We'll make him want us to stay. And look, baby, he must be rich. You saw the rugs and furniture.
1: Yes, and that big organ in the library. Must have cost thousands.
2: At least. Of course, he must be a bit of a crackpot to want to live here with no servants, but he's a nice, harmless one. Maybe we'll be able to cash in on him.
0: That night, Carl slept well. In the morning, inwardly exulting at their luck, he helped Dora downstairs. As they descended, they heard their host once again playing the organ in his library.
1: What funny music he plays. Last night, that weird stuff. This morning, something sounds like church.
2: Yeah, he's a queer dog, but he'll be easy to handle. Now, remember, he likes you, so play up to him.
1: Yes, I will. Good morning, Mr. Vance.
3: Oh, good morning, my dear Miss Evans and Mr. Evans. I hope you both slept well.
1: Wonderfully.
2: Like a top.
3: And the ankle. Oh, I see it still pains you.
1: Oh, it's much better this morning, Mr. Vance. Really, it is.
3: I'm glad of that. But you must be hungry. I fixed breakfast there on the serving wagon. Sit down and make yourselves home.
2: Oh, thanks. We will. Here, Dora, let me help you.
1: Thank you, Carl. Aren't you going to go on playing, Mr. Vance?
3: No. Truth is, I was just playing to put out of my mind the tragedy which happened last night when I drove to town for a few extra supplies.
1: A tragedy?
3: The wife of my grocer died very unexpectedly.
1: Oh.
3: I dropped in there to pay my bill, and after I'd paid it, she invited me to drink a glass of wine with her and her husband, as she always did. While we were sitting drinking and talking, she was seized by a heart attack and died inside a few minutes.
2: Oh, it must have been very upsetting.
3: Yes, the sight of death moves me deeply. Why should we talk about death on a beautiful day like this? There's something else I want to speak of, Mr. Evans. Your sister's ankle must receive rest. I'm going to insist that you stay with me several days until it's properly healed.
2: Well, that's very generous of you, Mr. Vance.
3: Generous? Not at all. You will be doing me the favor by giving me your company.
1: Well, when you put it that way, how can we say no, Mr. Vance?
3: Good. Then it's all settled. You're going to stay with me just as long as I can possibly keep you.

0: How did you like that, Dora?
1: That was lovely, Mr. Vance. You've never played like that before. So...
0: Romantically? I was playing like that because of you.
1: Because of me?
0: Of course. Listen to me, Dora. You've been here a week, and surely by now you must know I'm in love with you.
1: Yes, I guess I did know it.
0: I'm not a poor man, you know. I'll show you something. Come over here, Dora. Wait till I move this screen. There.
1: What? There's a safe behind it.
0: Yes. Now watch. I shall open it and you shall see. There. Now this cash box. Look, my dear.
1: What? It's full of money.
0: Yes. $50,000 in $100 bills. My emergency fund. I'll put it away now. I just wanted to show you that I'm not penniless because, Dora, I want you to marry me.
1: Marry you? You must give me a little time to think about it, Mr. Vance.
0: Of course, my dear, by all means. Give me your answer tomorrow, but only remember, I'll not let you say no.

0: And now to continue the story as it is written in the sealed book. Not knowing that Dora is really Carl's wife, Mordred Vance, a rich recluse, asked Dora to marry him. Carl, for reasons of his own, was annoyed with Dora for not accepting Vance at once.
1: He showed you $50,000 and asked you to marry him, and you said you'd think it over.
2: But, Carl, I'm your wife just because he thinks I'm your sister.
1: I know. But don't you see, if he thought you were going to marry him, we could stay here indefinitely?
2: I didn't think of that.
1: So you're going down and tell him you've decided to... No, wait.
2: What is it, Carl?
1: I have a better idea. We need that $50,000. It would fix us up for life.
2: What are you getting at?
1: Listen, Dora. Not a soul knows we're here outside the three of us. If Vance were dead, no one would know we'd ever been here.
2: You mean kill him? Then take the money?
1: Yes, I do.
2: Oh, no, Carl. We've never killed anyone.
1: Don't be a sap. It'd be a cinch. Now we're going back downstairs. To put him off his guard, you're going to tell him you'll marry him. Then tonight, after he's asleep, I'll make sure he never wakes up.

0: obedient to Carl's instructions, Dora has told Mordred Vance that she will marry him. As Vance proposes a toast to their future happiness.
1: And now we'll drink a toast to... What's that?
2: There's someone at the front door.
1: But I'm not expecting anyone. Who in the world can it be?
3: Mordred! Mordred, where are you?
1: Justina!
3: Oh, here you are. Why didn't you come to the door?
1: I was just going to. I have guests.
3: Yes, so I see. And who are they?
1: Very dear friends of mine. Miss Evans, Mr. Evans, my sister Justina.
3: How do you do?
4: How do you do?
3: How do you do? Mordred, I'm surprised.
1: Surprised at what?
3: You know perfectly well.
1: But Justina...
3: Let's not argue before your guests.
1: No, of course not. Dora, Carl, will you excuse me? I haven't seen Justina in several months. We have some family matters to talk over.
3: Of course. We'll go on up to our rooms.
4: Yes, it's just about time to turn in anyway.
1: I'll see you in the morning. Good night, Dora.
3: Good night.
1: Good night, Carl.
4: Good night. Good night, Miss
3: Vance. Good night, Vance. Well, so you've forgotten your promise, have you, Mordred?
1: What promise?
3: You know perfectly well the conditions on which the family agreed that you could live out here in the woods, Mordred. No visitors, no trips. Complete isolation.
1: I think I should tell you, Justina, that Miss Evans has done me the honor to agree to marry me.
3: Oh, she has she? Well, I'll fix that.
1: Justina, you shall not interfere.
3: Mordred, if they don't leave the first thing in the morning, this whole arrangement is canceled. Much as the family will regret it, we'll have to see that you go to an asylum.
1: I'm perfectly well now, Justina. Just what brought you here anyway?
3: An impulse brought me. I suddenly got to wondering about you, and I drove up here to see how things were. Just in time, too, apparently.
1: I see. You just happened to drive up here. Very well, then. They shall go. I suppose you plan to stay all night.
3: Yes, I do. I'll stay until after they've gone.
1: Then you can have the front room. You look tired. Would you have a drink of wine with me before you go up?
3: Well, perhaps. A small glass, please.
1: Splendid. I know you have my interest at heart, Justina. So we'll drink to our continued friendship.
0: But as Mordred Vance went to fetch a bottle of wine, Dora and Carl were talking upstairs. For they had lingered outside the closed door of the library long enough to hear what passed between Mordred and his sister Justina.
2: She threatened to send him to an asylum. Carl, he's mentally unbalanced.
4: Yes, that would explain everything. He's living here in such isolation, seeing no one.
2: It's his family's way of keeping him out of trouble.
4: Well, he's probably perfectly harmless.
2: Well, anyway, we're going in the morning. And I'm glad it turned out this way.
4: Well, there's no point in staying any longer. Now that his sister has seen us, it would be too risky to try our little scheme. Well, in the morning, we'll be on our way.
0: Relieved, Dora went to bed. Just as she fell asleep, she heard the sound of music from downstairs. Wild, strange music. She listened a moment, but she was used to hearing the organ play now, and it did not disturb her sleep. In the morning, when she and Carl descended, their host was again playing, as he had been the first morning after their arrival. Curious music, almost unearthly in quality. But he stopped as they entered the library.
5: Oh, good morning. I hope you slept well.
4: Yes, very well.
3: How is your sister this morning?
5: The truth is, my sister and I quarreled last night.
4: Quarreled?
5: We both have violent tempers and... Well, the argument brought on a heart attack, and my sister...
4: A heart attack?
5: Yes. Her heart has been weak for years. Before I could go for a doctor, she was gone.
2: Gone? You mean dead?
5: Yes, Dora. She died just after I got her upstairs to her room.
2: Oh, how horrible.
4: But what are you going to do?
5: Do? What is there to do?
4: I mean, you're going to call a doctor and notify the authorities.
5: No, I don't think I shall.
2: You mean you're going to do nothing?
5: Dora, my dear, listen to me. We must be married at once. We'll go away together. You, Carl, shall keep us company. When we're far away, then there'll be plenty of time for letting people know about Justina.
2: Oh, no. I couldn't. I've changed my mind. I can't marry you.
5: You've changed your mind?
4: Dora, be sensible.
2: No, I'm sorry, but I just can't. We're leaving today, Carl.
5: Why, Dora, I love you very much. I couldn't let you leave.
4: Of course we're not leaving.
5: Dora, dear, please. Wait at least until tomorrow before you make up your mind definitely. That's not much to ask, is it?
4: Of course it isn't. She'll think it over, at least until tomorrow.

0: Why, Carl? Why can't we go today? Why must we wait?
1: Dora, listen. I have a new plan. His sister is dead. Her heart attack was a stroke of luck for us. Now we can go ahead as we planned.
0: You mean...
1: Yes, we'll arrange it to look like a suicide. When their bodies are found, the authorities will think he killed himself in grief.
0: Oh, I don't like it.
1: It'll work perfectly, I tell you. And we need that money.
0: Something will go wrong, I know it.
1: Nothing can go wrong. Now, here's how we'll work it. I have my gun.
0: Carl, listen.
1: What is it?
0: He's playing that awful music
1: again. No one of it.
0: It frightens me. I don't know why. It's just so strange.
1: Oh, forget about it. Now, just before it gets...

0: And now to continue the story as it is written in the sealed book. In spite of Dora's forebodings, Carl is going ahead with his plan for murdering Mordred Vance and getting his money. Just as it was getting dusk that evening, Carl and Dora entered the library to find Vance sitting in his easy chair with a decanter of wine and glasses beside him.
1: Oh, there you are. I was just wondering what happened to you.
2: We were just out for a little stroll.
1: Then you must be tired. Here, let me pour you both some wine.
3: I don't think I want any.
1: Of course you do. Here you are.
2: In a moment. There's something I want to talk about first.
1: Oh, indeed? What is it, Carl?
3: He's dead.
2: Yes, and it couldn't have been neater either. Now I'll clean my fingerprints off the gun. Then I'll put his fingerprints on it like this. And with the gun on the floor here beside the chair and his hand dangling over the chair arm, it's a perfect case of suicide.
3: Please hurry, Carl. I want to get out of here.
2: Yes, yes, of course. We can use that wine now. You need a drink, and so do I.
3: Yes, yes, I do. Thanks.
2: That helps. But now let's get that safe open. Over here behind the screen, isn't it?
3: Yes, that's it.
2: Yes, here it is. I hope you were smart enough to notice the combination when he opened it for you.
3: Yes, I did. I'll open it. There.
2: Good. Now, let's see what we've got.
3: The money was in that cash box.
2: Right. There we are. Did you ever see a prettier sight?
3: Just take the money and go, please, Carl.
2: Don't be in such a hurry. Let's see what's in this other box. That's funny.
3: What's in it?
2: Just a bunch of old newspaper clippings. Some of them are so old, they've turned yellow. Good heavens.
3: What is it, Carl?
2: They're all clippings about murders.
3: Oh, what does it matter, Carl? I really don't feel well. Can't we go now?
2: Just a moment. Look at this headline.
3: Local organist sought for murder.
2: Santa Barbara, California, June 17th, 1935. Maxwell Vanning, organist, is being hunted by local authorities following the death of a choir singer from apparent heart failure. The police, becoming suspicious, searched Vanning's apartment and have found a bottle of rare poison whose symptoms duplicate those of heart failure.
3: What does that mean, Carl?
2: I don't know. Here are eight more clippings covering a period of about 10 years. Every one about a murder by apparent heart failure. And every one committed by an organist whose initials were MV.
3: Mordred Vance!
2: That's the only possible explanation. He was a homicidal maniac. Why, Dora, we've been here for more than a week. He might have killed us, too.
3: He was going to, Carl. He was going to, I know it. Didn't you hear that music he was playing this afternoon?
2: What about it?
3: The first evening we came here, he was playing it. And that night he went to town, and you remember he said that while he was in town, his grocer's wife had a glass of wine with him and died of heart failure.
2: Yes, you're right. He killed her.
3: And then last night, after his sister arrived, he was playing that music again. And this morning, his sister was dead of heart failure.
2: Yes, and several of these clippings mention weird organ music heard before the bodies were discovered.
3: Of course. And this afternoon, he was playing that same music again. That means he was planning to kill us. Us, Carl, because we were going away.
2: You're right. Let's get out of here quick.
3: Carl, I feel sick.
2: Well, it's because you're upset. Come on, the fresh air will fix you up fine.
3: No, I can't move.
2: Well, here, I'll help. Something is wrong with me. Are you hot?
3: We've been poisoned.
2: No, no, that's not possible.
3: It is. The wine. The wine he tried to get us to drink just before you killed him.
2: But we refused. We refused.
3: Yes, but we drank it afterwards.
2: Oh, yes, we did.
3: And it was poisoned, Carl. Don't you see? That's how he's planned to kill it. And he's done it. He's done it.
2: That's funny. We planned to kill him, and he planned to kill us. And we both...
0: And that is the story of the strange and incredible web woven by fate, as the tale is written here in the sealed book. Two murderers, each seeking a victim, met, and and so brought about each other's downfall. Twisted indeed are the strands of fate in which destiny entangles mere mortals.

And now, keeper of the book, before you close the great volume, show us the tale we tell next time. This one, yes, a tale of two men who tried to drive an old woman insane by turning themselves into ghosts while they were still alive. And of the strange and terrible success that crowned their efforts. The tale is called The Ghost Makers.

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Good evening. This is Van Christo. Welcome to the Van Christo Radio Theater. Tonight, we present another of the radio plays of Arch Obler, the famed writer and producer of Lights Out.

0: These collected plays, presented under the title of The Devil and Mr. O, represent radio drama at its finest. This is the theater of your mind where you are about to enter the zero dimension. There are no boundaries or time limits here, only the depths of your own imagination. And now, to tell you about tonight's program, here is Mr. O.
1: And now, if you haven't already done so, turn off your lights, fasten your safety belts, and off we go on a holiday titled Gravestone.

0: in a one-horse open sleigh. Hey, that was swell. Now let's go to town. St. Louis woman with her diamond ring, kicking that man around.
1: No, stop that, Kay. What's the matter? Am I scaring the horse?
2: Oh, it seems like a sacrilege singing a song like that out here. This beautiful, clean snow and blue sky.
0: Well, what's wrong with a hot song to keep us warm? If you think the St. Louis blues is going to dirty up the snow, you ought to hear Frankie and Johnny the way I sing it.
2: Oh, stop it, Kay. You're not funny at all. Why can't you enjoy the fresh air without that cabaret sort of thing?
0: Oh, just an old-fashioned gal, eh, Florence? How about you, Edna? Don't you like my songs either? You haven't said anything for the last 5 minutes.
3: Well, I haven't been listening to you, to tell the truth. I love to watch the snow sort of flow along under the sleigh.
0: When you say that, gal, smile. Gosh, did you ever see more snow in your life?
2: The man at the hotel said it had been snowing on and off up here for 2 weeks.
3: I think coming out here to the country's the best thing we three have done since we started rooming together. Hiking in the snow is terribly healthy.
0: Yeah, that's what I'm afraid of. The healthier I get, the worse I feel.
2: Crazy idiot.
3: She does say the funniest things, doesn't she? I always say that Kay ought to...
4: Oh!
0: Hallelujah, we're here. Is this as far as we go, driver?
4: That's right, miss. Can't go no further down this road account of the drift.
3: Oh, my goodness. The drifts are too deep for a horse. How can we walk through them?
0: I second the motion.
4: Well, you young ladies don't have to worry none so long as you keep going down the valley over there. Snow ain't piled up that way all the way to Ma Jenkins.
0: Oh, well, that's marvelous. Come on, girls. Let's get started.
4: So long. Take care of yourselves, girls.
0: Come on, Ed.
3: Goodbye,
0: so
3: long, girl.
0: Listen to the snow talking at us. Very dry snow. Our feet rub particles of it together and the friction makes a sound.
3: It's kind of scary, isn't it?
0: Why?
3: Well, I don't know. It's just as if the snow was sort of trying to talk to us. I mean, as if it was angry at our trespassing.
0: Hey, don't tell me we're trespassing. I don't want any country squire taking any pot shots at my constitutional amendment with rock salt. No, thank you.
2: Oh, don't talk nonsense, Kay. We're not trespassing. Why, this pass through the valley here over to Mrs. Jenkins' house is the favorite hike of everyone who comes up this way during the winter.
0: What's Mrs. Jenkins got anyway that makes people walk their feet off?
2: Wait till you taste her cooking.
0: Eat. Oh, boy, let's go.
3: It's awfully quiet out here, isn't it?
2: Oh, that's the glory of it. I've had the roar of the subway in my ears so long.
0: Okay, don't walk so fast.
1: Come on, look what I found.
2: Oh, come on, Edna.
3: Oh, please. Let me take your arm. I'm getting out of breath.
2: Well, take it easy. There's no hurry. Well, what is it, Kay?
0: Look, through the circle of trees here. Look what I discovered.
2: Well, isn't that interesting? It's a sort of a natural amphitheater.
0: Sure. Say, who was this guy, Daniel Boone?
3: What's an amphitheater?
2: Well, that means an oval circling place with rising tiers of seats. It's, you know, like that place we went to for the horse show.
3: Oh.
2: Back in the times of the Greeks, they had outdoor theaters.
0: Listen to the professor.
2: They made use of places just like this, where the ground sloped up and made a sort of a natural arena or stage below.
0: Theater! That's an idea. Sit down, gals, and I'll give you a special performance of the Kay Follies.
3: It's awful snowy here, isn't it?
0: I'll trample it down with my spring dance. Welcome, sweet spring.
2: She is not dancing in the snow. If I had that girl's energy.
3: She's really graceful, isn't she? I'll bet if she went on the stage.
0: Oh,
3: Kay!
0: She fell.
3: Kay! Oh. Kay, did you hurt yourself?
5: Oh, did I land on my dignity. Here, give me a hand.
2: Here, I'll help you.
5: There you are. Oh, did I take a flop?
3: Did you hurt yourself badly?
5: I'll live. What in the world did I trip over? Oh, no wonder. Look at that rock under the snow. No wonder I did a nosedive.
0: Oh,
3: my
0: gee.
3: Goodness. There are rocks like that all over.
5: Oh.
3: A person could break their neck if they...
5: Girls.
0: What's the matter?
3: What is it?
2: Kay, the rock you tripped over. It's not a rock.
0: What are you talking about? Of course it's a rock.
2: Well, yes, but it's something more than that. It's a tombstone.
3: Oh.
2: Tombstone?
0: Oh, no, it can't be.
2: Look for yourself. It says... Here lies buried the remains of one who, restless in life...
3: Stop! Don't read any more. Stop!
0: And all these other stones laying flat on the ground. They're tombstones, too?
2: Yes.
0: Whew, what a place to fix a dance.
3: Oh!
0: What's the matter, Edna?
2: What did you scream for?
3: Kay, you danced on the grave.
0: What?
3: You danced on the grave. I saw you. I saw you do it. You danced on the grave. Okay.
2: Edna, stop it.
3: Stop it.
6: What's come into her? Edna, stop acting like that.
2: Edna, stop, for heaven's sake. Control yourself.
3: Okay. Kay, I'm so sorry for you. You danced on a grave.
6: For heaven's sake, stop talking like that. Sure, I danced on a grave.
2: Well, yes, of course you did. It was perfectly accidental.
6: And what if it wasn't? What of it?
3: The poltergeist.
6: The what?
2: Edna Hansen, what are you talking about? What's that word you just used?
3: Poltergeist. Okay, what have you done?
6: You superstitious little fool. If you don't stop talking that way, I'm going to slap your face. What's the matter with you? I didn't do anything.
3: You walked on the grave. You danced on the grave.
2: Edna, be sensible. We all walked on graves, but it was purely accidental.
6: Yeah.
2: We had no intention of desecrating them.
3: It doesn't matter, I tell you. It doesn't matter. The poltergeist, he'll come. I know he will.
6: Oh, what the use? She's crazy.
2: Edna, what are you talking about? What's the poltergeist? What are you so frightened about?
3: My father, he told me, if you walk on a grave, if you dance on a grave, the poltergeist.
2: Poltergeist what? What is a poltergeist?
3: An evil spirit. It comes out of the grave. It kills. It destroys. It'll kill us. It'll kill us all.
6: Stop it.
3: Throw me. Stop
6: it. Please. Lay off that. Will you,
2: Edna?
3: But it won't get me. I'll run
6: Edna,
3: away.
6: Come back here. She's gone insane. I'll get her. Edna.
2: Can't catch her.
3: Edna. Edna, don't run away. Nothing will hurt you. Nothing. Oh, Edna, look out. Hey. Hey, what happened? That stone. It hit Edna.
6: Edna. Edna, open your eyes.
3: Blood. Blood all over her face. Kay, who threw that stone? Who threw it?
2: I don't know. It came from the graveyard.
7: Let's take a moment before we go on with our The Devil and Mr. O story of Gravestone and listen to a message.
8: Say, folks, next time...
7: We return you to The Devil and Mr. O story of Gravestone.
4: Now, girls, take it easy. Take it easy.
3: Oh, doctor, she won't die. Tell me she won't die.
4: No, no, of course not.
3: And you're sure that her skull isn't fractured?
4: Oh, absolutely not. Maybe a little concussion, that's all.
3: Well, it's almost 5. Our train. Can we get someone to help us carry her down to the station so we can get her on board?
4: Board? I'm telling you, that little friend of yours shouldn't be moved out of bed for a week. If you do, well, it might be just too bad.
3: Oh, Flo, what'll we do? You go home, Kay. I'll stay with her. Oh, no, you won't. I'm not leaving you here alone in this godforsaken place. If you stay, I stay too. Kay, please be sensible. Why should we all lose our jobs when you...
4: If you'll excuse me, you ladies, I've got to be on my way.
3: Oh, yes, of course, Doctor. Is there anything more you can do for Edna, Doctor? Any medicine or something?
4: Nope, I've done all I can do. She's sleeping comfortable now. Miss?
3: Yes, Doctor?
4: The constable's sick, too, you know, and he's sort of depending on me to keep things straight. Now, just how did you say that little friend of yours got hurt?
3: Well, it was just the way we explained, Doctor. That rock came flying and...
4: Yes, yes, I know, but who threw the rock?
3: We don't know.
4: What?
3: That's true, Doctor. We don't know.
4: But somebody threw it. You can't change facts. Somebody threw the rock that cracked her head.
6: For heaven's sakes, old man, you don't think we did it?
4: No, okay, miss,
3: don't
4: I didn't.
3: Get excited. Doctor, you've got to believe us. It happened just the way we said. All at once, that rock came flying through the air from the direction of the graveyard. It struck Edna, and we just didn't see who threw it.
4: All right, if that's your story. Well, you better stay in your rooms here. I mean, you better not be leaving until the constable's on his feet and has a chance to talk with you. I'll be back in a few hours and see how the girl is.
3: He doesn't believe us. What difference does it make? We know what we saw. But what did we see?
6: She was running. She fell.
3: Kay?
6: Well?
3: Let's not fool ourselves. There was no one there to throw that rock.
6: Ben,
3: oh, that stone. It seemed to come down out of the air. So slowly.
6: Florence, if you don't stop talking like that...
3: Do you remember what Edna said? It throws things.
6: Stop looking at me like that. You're giving me the jitters.
3: She said the poltergeist throws things. Spirit of evil.
6: Florence, Rob, have you gone crazy, too?
3: Why should we laugh at things like that? What right have we got to laugh? How do we know there aren't powers we can't see or understand? Powers of evil that revenge and insult, just like an evil man. Kay, how do we know?
6: What are you talking like that for? What are you trying to scare me for? You're supposed to be the most intelligent one of us all. You with your college degrees. Sure, I danced on the grave. But the dead are dead, and they can't revenge a thing. I'm not afraid. I'm not afraid of anything. I tell you, it's not... What?
3: It's Edna.
6: Come on.
3: Edna, we're coming to you. Don't be afraid. We're coming.
6: Open the door, Florence. It's not locked.
3: Doug, it won't...
6: Here, let me. Edna, what is it?

0: Hey, what's going on here? I run a decent place, and I don't want you...
1: Oh. The girl on the bed. Her head. It's crushed flat in by a rock. God in heaven. It's not a rock. It's a tombstone.
2: I wish I could cry, but I haven't got any more tears.
1: Oh, Edna.
2: Florence, darling, please. You'll kill yourself if you keep on like that. Oh, if this horrible night would only end.
1: It was my fault. Mine. I was the one who got her out here. She didn't want to go. She hates the country. But I made her come. I made her.
2: No. No, you're not the one to blame. I am. I danced on the grave.
1: But she was so good. So sweet. Oh, why does it have to be Edna? Why?
2: You're right. It wasn't right for it to be her, was it?
1: Oh, no.
2: I did it, not her. I did it. I danced on the grave. I danced on the grave.
3: You can't deny what you see with your own eyes.
0: But I tell you, Doc, nobody could have carried that tombstone up the steps without me seeing him, could they?
3: But there it is, ain't it?
0: Yeah, there it is.
3: Either somebody's playing a terrible joke or...
0: You don't have to say it, Doc. I know.
3: It's just the trouble. You don't know, and I don't know, and nobody knows.
0: Yeah. And that tombstone.
3: Well, what about the tombstone?
0: I ain't quite sure, but that's a tombstone out of the old burying grounds up at the bend.
3: You're crazy.
0: No, I ain't either.
3: Well, that place is a good 3 miles from here.
0: Yeah. I know.
3: Who could have carted a heavy stone like that for 3 miles?
0: Yeah. Who?
3: Stop looking like that, you flap-eared old fool. Human hands carried that stone in here and killed that girl?
0: Sure.
3: Yeah, the constable will find out who did it the minute he's on his feet again. You wait and see.
0: No, he won't, Doc. You're smarter than me and all that, but... Oh, this time you're wrong. There ain't nobody that takes in breath and leaves out breath like you. There ain't nobody that takes in breath and leaves out breath like you and me. Or the constable's gonna find out who killed that girl. You know that, Doc.
3: No, stop talking. I wish the constable was here and this night was over. It's been a terrible night.
0: Terrible.
1: Terrible clock. Ticking. Ticking.
2: Yeah, I know. I've been sitting here listening to it.
1: I can't

0: nonsense anymore. I'll stop it.
1: Why bother with it?
0: Come on to bed, Kay. Please. There's no use sitting there. It won't help her.
1: Yeah. Nothing can help her. But maybe I can help you.
0: Me?
1: It was my fault. Mine. I was the reason it happened. It killed her, and it'll kill you and me, too, unless I stop.
0: No, don't say that.
1: It's true. But why should you be hurt? I'm to blame, not you. Listen, Flo. I'll go out there.
0: There?
1: Out there to the graveyard.
0: What?
1: I'll talk to her.
0: Kay.
1: I'll tell her I didn't mean to do it.
0: No.
1: That I didn't know where I was dancing.
0: Please.
1: Maybe somehow it'll hear, listen to me, and then it won't hurt
0: oh,
1: you.
0: Oh, no, no. I won't let you go out there. It'll kill
1: but
0: you.
1: Florence.
0: It'll kill you, too.
1: Florence.
0: No, no. I'll hold you. You can't go. You can't.
1: All right.
0: Come on to bed, Kay, please. In the morning, things will be different.
1: But it won't.
0: Nothing will hurt us. And then they're right outside the door. They won't let anything get at us. Oh, please, Kay, please, come to bed.
1: Yeah.
0: We'll pray.
1: Pray? I don't exactly know how.
0: Just say anything. Anything. Like this. Now I lay me down to sleep. I pray the Lord my soul to keep. If I should die before I wake, I pray the Lord my soul to take. Now you.
1: If I should die before I wake, I pray the Lord my soul to take.
0: Kay? Kay, are you asleep? I can't sleep anymore. Kay, tomorrow, I mean when it gets light and everything, do you think people will believe us? Do you think so, Kay? I'm not quite sure what happened. I always used to be so sure about things. And now I... Kay? Kay, where are you? Kay, where... The window. She went out the window. She's gone out there. To the graveyard. To talk... to it. Oh, Kay, why did you go? Why did you go? I'll go out there, too. We should be so frightened out there alone. I'll go, too. I'll go, too. Oh, so cold. My hands. Snow so sharp. Cutting my legs. Oh, why did you go out there, Kay? Why did you... I've got to find you. Wind. Oh, why doesn't the wind stop? Blow, blow, thou winter wind. Thou art not so unkind. Oh, I've got to find you, kid. I've got to find you. It's snowing. I love snow. Edna didn't like snow. Where are you, Kay? Where are you? I've lost my way. I've lost the road. Where are you, Kay? Kay, where are... Oh, Kay. I heard you, Kay. I heard you. I'm coming to you, Kay. We'll talk to it. We'll talk to it together. We'll say that we didn't mean any harm, won't we, Kay? Won't we? Poor Edna. We can't help her, Kay. We can't help Edna. But I'm coming to help you, Kay. I'm coming. I'm coming. Yes, I hear you. I hear you. I'm coming, darling. I'm coming to help. I'm coming to help you. I'm coming. I'm coming. I hear you. I hear you calling my name. I hear you. Yes. Yes, I hear you. I hear you.

0: This way, Hooper. They must have come this way.
1: Climbing out the window like that in the middle of the night. They must have gone crazy, the both of them.
0: Let's not worry about that now. We've got to find them. Here, give me that lantern.
1: What is it, Doc? What have you found?
0: A shoe. One of the girl's shoes.
1: My gosh, stuck in the snow. We're going the right way.
0: Come on, move fast. We've got to get to them.
2: Doc, look at this.
0: What is it?
2: Over there. Ain't these footprints?
0: Yes. Yes. Yes, that's right. Footprints. Hello, up ahead. Hello.
1: Doc, we're getting pretty close to the old burying grounds.
0: Well?
1: Maybe. Oh, look here, Doc. Let's not be fools. Let's wait till morning.
0: What? Let those frightened girls freeze to death? Get along.
1: But, Doc, I...
0: You come with me, or the whole town will know what a yellow-livered no-good you are.
1: All right. All right. You don't have to get so sore, Doc.
0: Hello! Hello! Anybody up there? Hello?
1: Doc. Doc, look.
0: What?
1: There they are. Up ahead.
0: Glory be, they're alive. The both of them. Come on.
1: Doc. Doc, look at them. That's the burying ground up there. And they're dancing. Dancing on the graves.
0: What? They must be out of their heads. Come on. We've got to stop.
1: Doc. Doc, wait for me. Oh, Doc, it's Doc again. Where are they, Doc? Where are the girls? Have they stopped dancing?
3: Yes.
1: Huh?
3: They've stopped dancing. Did they ever dance?
1: What are you talking about, Doc? We saw them. We saw them dancing in this place with our own eyes.
3: Did we? The moonlight. Here it comes again. See with your eyes again.
4: Oh, no.
3: Both of the girls froze stiff to the ground. Each with her head crushed by a tombstone.
5: This is Mr. O.R. Jobler. Can such things happen? Well, mischievous, revengeful spirits doing all that sort of thing? In Africa once, I saw a native chief's home where rocks and pans and everything else were flying through the air, and no one was in the room. No one. I, too, have only questions, no answers, except about our next story, after a short message from your station. This is Mr. O again. Our next play in the series is titled Ancestor, and it's a ghost story, pure and simple. A girl is being held captive by criminals, and as she tries to... But that's next time.

0: That's our story for tonight. I hope you enjoyed it and will join us again as we travel through the zero dimension in the theater of your own imagination. So until we meet again next week when I bring you another story in the night, this is Van Crystal reminding you that the extent of your own imagination is unlimited. One purpose of these programs is to help you...
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0: 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Quiet Please for tonight is called Three. Practically, nobody is named Sebastian. And I have taken in my lifetime a good deal of kidding about my name. And Sebastian is an unusual name, and a great many amateur humorists seem to enjoy working on it. And when Evelyn Waugh's Brightshead Revisited came out, at least seven of my friends sent me huge teddy bears. If you should happen to need a teddy bear, but I didn't come here to talk about teddy bears. I thought maybe you might help me. Well, at least I can tell you. May I? Well, it's a kind of, I suppose you'd say it's an obsession. Oh, on the other hand, I guess you have to have a thing quite a while before you could call it an obsession. This has only been bothering me since day before yesterday. So I suppose maybe we'd better call it a premonition. I was walking down the street, and there was absolutely nobody near me. And a voice spoke to me, right in my ear. A very quiet little voice. It just said one word. Three. Did you hear it? You must have heard it. What was it? I tell you, there wasn't anybody near me. There wasn't anybody within a block of me. Well, I thought then I was, you know, hearing things. You know how it is. You think you hear your name called or something, and it's just some kind of subconscious thought that jars its way into whatever you're thinking of, and... Well, maybe it isn't how you heard me. Maybe somebody does call your name somewhere. I don't know. I suppose I might have forgotten it, except for one thing. I walked on down to the office, and I went into the lobby. I stood in front of the elevator. The door opened finally. I got in. Another man got in behind me. He stood right in front of the door in the middle of the car. The operator started to close the door, and the other man spoke. Three. And it suddenly came. It was the same voice. And I was suddenly seized with the most dreadful fear I've ever known. I scrambled past the man as the doors drew together.
1: Hey, look out, mister. What do you think?
0: Let me out.
1: Well, for Pete's sake, make up your mind, will you?
0: I stood panting in the corridor, watching the indicator above the door as the car went up. Two. Three.
2: We haven't found out yet what caused it. Apparently, though, the operator, who was a new man, mishandled the controls at the third floor, and the car dropped down to the sub-basement. There's no way of telling, of course, because the operator was killed. We think we're fortunate, however, that there was nobody else in the car.
0: Did you hear that? There was nobody else in the car. Well, what about the man who said three? No. Nothing more happened that first day. I walked upstairs to my office, and I stayed there. I didn't do very well on the job that day. Oh, yes, I forgot something did happen. No, nothing like the elevator thing. It was just the telephone. It rang three times. At 3 o'clock in the afternoon. Oh, I know there's nothing unusual about a telephone ringing three times, only this one. I picked up the receiver when it rang the first time, and it rang two more times. Telephones don't do that. That was all the first day. I went home very carefully. I remember I waited at the corner very conscientiously until the number three bus went past. I'll never ride a number three bus again. I'll walk the extra four blocks and ride the number 12. And I was pretty conscious of that number. I saw threes everywhere. Three men in the restaurant. I began looking for threes. Three letters in my mailbox. And I found threes everywhere. Three pennies fell out of my trousers pocket when I was undressing. Three of those black wartime ones made out of zinc or something. You don't see many of them these days. They look somehow sinister lying there on the bedspread. Three black pennies. And all of a sudden I remembered they used to put pennies on dead men's eyes. And then I thought, but there's three of them. I haven't got three eyes. And you know what? I said to myself, I wonder if maybe I have got three eyes. And I walked over to the mirror and looked. No, I haven't got three eyes. But you see what a thing like this can do to you? Well, that settled it. I went in the bathroom and I took down the pills and I took three of them. I remembered, just as I was drifting off, that three pills are enough to put a man to sleep permanently. But I couldn't do a thing about it then. Oh, no. I didn't go to sleep permanently. I woke up. You guess what time. I didn't sleep anymore. I sat up and smoked cigarettes. When it was daylight at last, I dressed and went out. First, though, I counted the cigarette butts. I'd smoked one whole package and 13 besides. You can count it up. And the street was deserted early in the morning. I walked past the movie house. The sign on the marquee said, last 3 days. I went down to the office. Walked all the way. I walked upstairs. This was only 7 o'clock in the morning, mind you. I unlocked the door. And there were three men in my office. At 7 o'clock in the morning. I just stood there and looked at them.
3: Good morning, Sebastian.
0: Who are you?
3: My name is Lee, Sebastian.
0: Well, what are you doing in my office at this time of the day?
3: Sebastian, this is Mr. Dix.
4: Good morning, Sebastian.
0: I said, what are you doing in my office?
4: And this is Mr. Gay, Sebastian.
0: Did you hear me? What are you doing here?
5: Please, Sebastian.
0: Will you answer me, or do I have to call an officer?
3: I think we'll put the desk over here, Dick. I'd like it better along this wall, Lee.
5: You have to have a new rug.
3: And new draperies.
0: Listen, you three.
5: Certainly, Sebastian.
3: What is it, Sebastian? Speak up, Sebastian.
0: I want to know what you're doing in my office.
3: Oh, that.
5: Don't mind that.
3: Of course not. Now, about the filing cases, Lee. I don't want them. Do you, Gay?
5: I'm sure I don't.
0: What are you doing here? Do you hear me?
3: Why, Sebastian, we're just looking it over, deciding on the changes.
5: We don't like it this way.
0: And what business is it of yours? What are you going...
3: We're going to move in here.
0: You what?
3: When you leave.
0: What are you talking about? I'm not going to leave.
3: Yes, you are.
0: I am not.
3: Certainly you are, Sebastian.
0: Are you people crazy?
3: Why, no, Sebastian. Are you?
0: Well, I don't know what you're talking about, and I...
3: Sebastian, come here. Over here by the window.
5: Come on.
0: Nah, you're not going to get me to that window. I know what you're up to. I'm going to get a policeman.
3: Oh, no, Sebastian.
5: You're wrong.
3: We're not going to push you out.
0: I should say you're not.
3: We don't have to. Of course not.
5: Just look, Sebastian.
0: I looked out the window. And right below me was the sign on the movie house I told you about. Big red letters, they said, last 3 days. But I hadn't noticed before, or maybe it wasn't there before. The three had a big red X across it, and there was a two painted on top of it. And when my eyes had focused again, I turned around. There wasn't anybody in the room but me. Yeah, that's right. The door was closed, and there's only one door. The only thing that was different from the way I'd left it yesterday was the calendar pad on my desk. And there were just three pages left on it. And the top one had a big red X scrawled across it. I never took a drink in my life before 5 o'clock. I seldom touched the stuff, but I... I do keep a bottle in my desk for an occasional client who likes a nip in the daytime. I took two nips. And I got very brave and very matter-of-fact when I found the second one. Well, after the third one, I went out in the hall and I walked downstairs. The elevator starter was just coming to work. He looked at me with a very strange expression when the whiskey and I spoke to him in a loud voice about three strange men invading an office at 7 a.m. And then he asked me, more or less politely, to describe the men. Do you know, I couldn't remember a single thing about any one of the three. He looked at me as if I were crazy. And I remembered what Dix had said.
3: No, we're not crazy, Sebastian. Are you?
0: I don't know. Maybe I am. A man can't be haunted by a number, can he? Or can he? You remember what I told you about being careful about the number three bus? Well, a number three bus rammed into a light standard last night and caught on fire. No, only one man was killed. I saw his picture in the paper. I thought there was something familiar about his face. And then it came to me. I walked over to the mirror above the washstand in the corner. Why, the man looked enough like me to be my twin brother. Or to be me, for that matter. What is this thing? So then I sat down at the desk and I thought some more. Maybe I've been working too hard. Maybe. Well, anyway, I gotta do something about it. And what? I'll call up Dr. Mandel, I say to myself. Dr. Mandel can tell me if I'm going crazy. Or what? Give me the phone. Let's see. What's his number?

0: service to you.
1: What?
0: I said good morning. May we be of service to you?
1: Is this Dr. Mandel's office?
0: Oh, my, no, sir.
1: Is this 4087?
0: This is the Beveridge Funeral Parlor, sir.
1: A what?
0: The Undertaker, sir.
1: Isn't this 4087?
0: No, sir. This is 3333.
1: How did I get that number? I couldn't miss it that much. 4087.
0: Good morning. May we be of service to you?
1: Who is this?
0: You dialed 3333, sir. This is the Beveridge Funeral Parlor.
1: I'm sorry. I can't be that drunk. I'm sure going to be. Where's that bottle?
0: This is the telephone company. Look here. There's an insane man who keeps dialing this number and telling me it's the wrong one. Can't you put a stop to it? For 3 solid hours now he's been ringing this number. And we have clients of our own to take care of. Well, I don't care what you do, but stop that man.
1: No matter what I dialed, it always came out 3333. I called Dr. Mandel. I called the police. I called my Uncle Hubert. And always there was that man with a fat voice wanting to be of service.
0: Good morning. May we be of service to you?
1: That was yesterday. Today. Oh, yes, I woke up at 3 this morning. There was somebody in my bed. Oh, I know. I'm getting awfully tired of these things happening to me, too. But you should complain. Well, it's not happening to you. All I want from you is a little sympathy. Or at least the chance to tell my story. Just tell my story. I'm sorry. No, really, I'm sorry. This stuff is beginning to get me down. Beginning. Got me. I don't know what's happening to me. Either somebody's trying to make me lose my mind and commit suicide or something, or it's true. All I can hear is...
2: Three men. Three days.
1: And now there's only one day left. Well, the second leaf of my calendar pad had a big red X on it this morning. And everywhere I go, things happen in threes. I hear streetcar gongs. I hear automobile horns. I hear knocks on doors. I hear noises in my head. And all of a sudden, I remember I heard on the radio that there's going to be a radio program tonight called 3. What are they doing to me? Help me, please. Do something. Please, please, please. You hear that? You hear the way I'm talking? You hear me?
3: Sebastian.
1: Look, I can't stand it any longer. I've got to do something. Well, it'll be 3 o'clock in just a little while, and I know that's going to be the deadline. Well, I know it. So do you know it, don't you? Who is it that hates me? Who is it that's going to get me? Is it you? All right, I know what I'll do. I'm going in here. I'm going to have a drink. You stay out there, all three of you. I walk inside. The bartender is standing behind the bar. Hello, bartender.
4: Hello, Sebastian.
1: How did you know my name?
4: Well, you told it to me.
1: I did? When did I tell it to you?
4: Well, last night.
1: Last night? I wasn't here last night.
4: Well, this morning then.
1: Why? I wasn't here. I've never been here before.
4: Oh, now, Sebastian. You got a hangover?
1: No, I don't remember.
4: Well, sure, you was in here with them 3 men.
1: What 3 men?
4: You know, the fellas with the funny names.
1: funny names.
2: Yeah, you know, all three of them with the three-letter names.
1: Dix?
2: Sure. Dix, Lee, Gay. The three threes.
1: When was this, bartender?
2: 3 o'clock this morning.
1: I'm trying to pull myself together. I try. I try hard. But my head is all mixed up. I'm getting scared, bartender.
2: What you scared of, Sebastian?
1: Three.
2: Three?
1: Just three.
2: Oh, that reminds me.
1: What?
2: A fella telephoned just before you came in. Said he'd be here at 3 o'clock.
1: Coincidence, huh? Who?
2: I didn't say. Said if you wanted to call him back, call him at 3333.
1: Yes. I know who he is.
2: You want a drink?
1: No. No, I guess not.
2: No?
1: Just talk to me, will you?
2: Sure, Sebastian. Till 3 o'clock.
1: What?
2: Your friends will be here then.
1: Oh, I'm scared.
2: Why?
1: Somebody's after me.
2: That's so.
1: What am I going to do?
2: Well, I don't know anything you can do, Sebastian.
1: Look, talk to me. Talk to me. Take my mind off it.
2: What'll I talk about?
1: Anything. Anything except... anything.
2: Well, let's see.
1: Talk. Talk, I'm scared.
2: Well, let's see now. Well, you take names.
1: Names?
2: Sure, like yours, for instance. Sebastian. It's a very odd name. I think I've only seen it once before in my life.
1: Where?
2: On a gravestone somewhere.
1: Don't talk like that.
2: Well, it is an odd name.
1: It's unusual.
2: Names have got a lot of meaning.
1: Yeah, yes. Mine means to be reverenced, I think.
2: Does it? Ain't that odd now.
1: Ain't it?
2: You still scared?
1: Talk some more.
2: I'm talking.
1: What time is it?
2: A little before 3.
1: Talk!
2: Well, talking about names now. I got a funny name, too, for a bartender.
1: You have?
2: For a bartender.
1: What is it?
2: You are scared, ain't you?
1: Why are you looking at me so funny?
2: That's pretty near 3.
1: Bartender, what's all this about 3?
2: Well, I was going to tell you a funny coincidence.
1: Talk. Talk, please talk.
2: Well, you're so worried about this 3
1: talk,
2: stuff.
1: Will you talk? Talk to me.
2: Well, I was going to tell you about my name.
1: Well, what is your name? Is it Joe or Tom or Harry or Charlie or Aloysius or Alcibiades or Mike or what?
2: That's what's so funny. It's dry.
1: Dry? Oh, that's very funny. Oh, that's extremely funny. Oh, that's funny, bartender. A bartender named Dry. A dry bartender. Oh, well, sir, that sure is funny.
2: Yeah, but of course that ain't the way you spell it, see?
1: What?
2: No, you see... it's a German name.
1: Is it?
2: Yeah, sure. Spelled D-R-E-I. It means 3, you know.

No more three. No more three. No more bartender named Dry. What do you suppose it was? I'm never going to hear any more threes again, am I? Oh, yes, I am. You remember? When the judge says to be hanged by the neck until dead, dead, dead.

0: You have listened to Quiet Please, which is written and directed by Willis Cooper. The man who spoke to you was Ernest Chappell. And others who played in tonight's story were Les Tremain, Vinton Hayworth, Cameron Prudhomme, and Kermit Murdoch. Music for Quiet Please, as usual, is composed and played by Gene Parazzo. Now, for a word about next week's Quiet Please, here is our writer-director, Willis Cooper.
1: Next week, our story is about a man who couldn't escape his fate. It's called Kill Me Again.
0: And so, until next week at the same time, I am quietly yours, Ernest Chappell.
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3: 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And that is, Toby?
4: A blowout, Walter. 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
2: Beat the record. One for the birds. Peter, see the manager tomorrow. Go on now.
3: But you don't understand, Mr. Daniels.
4: Where are you? Where are you?
2: Out of my way, fellow. Out of my way, fellow. Out, fellow. You might get hurt. This is no fiddle in the state.
3: Come, see that, Mr. Daniels. Mr. Daniels, what are you doing? How did there's your friend? I'm here, you say yourself, is a horseshoe table, is a horseshoe, is a
2: for luck. Luck? Luck, brain, Sorello. You haven't got any. We'll get me out of here by now.
3: Don't assure them, Mr. Daniels. Not to your friends, Albert. Don't assure.
2: Hold everything, fellas. I've got a surprise for you.

In the interest of good citizenship and law enforcement, we present Crime Does Not Pay, based on the famous Metro-Goldwyn-Mayer series of short subjects. In just a moment, you will hear Horseshoes Are for Luck, starring Neil Hamilton.

0: Now, Crime Does Not Pay, starring Neil Hamilton as Mitch the Smoothie Daniels in Horseshoes Are for Luck. The geography of a certain city is most important to this story. You see, a river winds through this city, dividing it into extremely unequal parts. Now, the smaller part was ruled, at least with respect to gambling and the numbers racket, by an organization known as the Gopher Boys, headed by one Tenor Burke. The larger part of the city was divided into two approximately equal halves, ruled respectively by the Mermaid Street Gang, led by Jackie Piper, and the State Street Outfit, led by Mitch the Smoothie Daniels. Smoothie Daniels was so called because of his impeccable exterior and his equally impeccable grammar. The latter a true mark of distinction in the world where Smoothie lives. A world peopled by young men such as Smoothie's right hand, Joey the Dip.
1: Why did you come in, boss?
2: Joey, I've asked you so many times. Try to speak properly, even if you consider it out of character, so to speak. Whom might I want in here?
1: Jackie Piper, boss. Mr. Piper informs me he has with you an appointment.
2: All right, Joey. Admit Mr. Piper, please.
1: That's your boss.
3: Okay, Mr. Piper, the boss is to you.
4: That's good news.
1: Hi, Smoothie.
2: Well, happy to see you, Jackie. Sit down.
1: All right, Joey. You don't want I should stick around?
2: Outside, Joey.
1: Okay, boss.
5: You say so.
1: Well, Smoothie?
2: Well, looking well, Jackie. Business been good?
4: Yes, good enough.
2: But it could be better?
4: Yes, could be.
2: How would you like to make it better?
4: Keep talking, Rich.
2: I've been doing a little thinking, Jack, and a little arithmetic.
4: I'm listening.
2: It occurs to me that a given sum divided into three parts means three slices of a certain size. The same sum divided into two parts means two slices of a larger size.
4: I can't argue with that.
2: The returns from gambling and numbers in this town are about as high as they'll ever be.
4: Right. Go on.
2: That's the given sum I was discussing.
4: And three slices are you, me, and Tenor Burke, huh?
2: Precisely.
4: How do you figure we'll cut three down to two?
2: You answered your own question, Jackie. You said three.
4: It makes sense. But Tenor's smart. So's his outfit.
2: So are we.
4: Got a plan?
2: It involves a dinner party, Jackie, and a horseshoe table.
4: And we sit on the ends of the gophers in the center.
2: Precisely.
4: Well, they come to a party like that.
2: I have a place. Matter of fact, I own it. Out on the Shore Road. Excellent cuisine. I'll issue the invitations. I may even have to hint to Tenor that things will happen to you. But you come.
4: You're bound your name, Nick. The Smoothie.
2: Is it a deal?
4: Name the date. We'll be there. One item. Who will pack the itinerary?
2: No one. All pieces chucked at the door with hats and coats. Except, of course, for the operational weapons which I will have had placed ready for me just prior to our arrival. That's the plan, Tenor. Jackie thinks I'm after you.
1: Quite simple.
2: Yeah, I suppose.
1: Oh?
2: Something about it you don't like?
1: Who are you double-crossing?
2: Well, Jackie, slightly.
1: You call a dozen slugs a slight double-cross?
2: They won't bother him after it's over.
1: You might be working a gag on me.
2: Oh, come now, Tenor. In all our dealings over the years, have I ever crossed you?
1: Could always be a first time.
2: Tenor, remember when I moved in on the hot car racket?
1: Yeah, so what?
2: Who hijacked my cars?
1: Jackie did. But he settled what you called cash.
2: Cash is one thing. Pride is another. I haven't forgotten that deal. Tenor, I intend to exact payment in full. I think the time has come.
1: Why'd you wait so long?
2: Jackie trusts me now.
1: Oh.
2: I get it. Are you coming to the party, Tenor?
1: Let me know the date. I know the place. I'll be there with the gophers.
2: Excellent. Shall we shake on us?
1: Ain't necessary. I said we'll be there, we'll be there.
2: Very well, as you wish, old man.
1: Hey, what's that for?
2: Just a slight protective device. Joey is the only one who can open the door. except myself.
3: Yeah, boss?
2: Mr. Burke is just leaving, Joey.
3: Okay. Right this way, Mr. Burke.
2: Yeah, sure. Well, I'll see you that night, huh, Mitch?
5: Of course.
2: Take care of yourself, son.
3: Always have. Up to now, I expect to keep on.
5: Well, Joey, we're all set. He bit the whole bait. Hook, line, and sinker. He'll be there. Jackie will be there. And their boys.
1: And so are we.
5: Yes, indeed. So will

0: propose a toast?
1: Yeah, here's
2: another little treat, bitch.
3: Why not? Only why you gotta talk first, huh?
1: one thing I never do, Smoothie, I never mix pork with liquor. So you drop me, I'll take the liquor.
0: nevertheless, my friends, I give you this final toast to the horseshoe table, which has been the scene of our collation this evening. Horseshoes are for luck, my friends. Here's to this horseshoe, and to the luck we have in being friends.
2: I drink to that.
1: You drink to that, me too.
0: Pardon me, Rocky. Excuse me, now. I'll be up back in a moment, kiddo.
4: Now, Snoopy,
0: how did you know, Jackie?
4: I ain't as drunk as I look. Good luck, Snoopy. Give me the highest numbers as I can dust, eh?
0: Sorry, if you let me through, boys. thanks, fellas.
2: Hey, Mitch, you got a sense of humor.
0: Watch it.
2: Luck.
0: Watch it, Tanner. Jackie's looking this way.
2: He can't see nothing. He's blind.
0: Will you pull in your chair just a slice there? Thank you. Sorry, boys, but I have to get through here.
5: Okay, boss. Even the chef's gone home like you said.
0: Good, Joey.
5: Our own boys?
0: They all left the room, but they're out of the line of fire.
5: Perfect.
0: Now lay low yourself until the job is finished.
5: Check. Right under the table. And the chopper's in the fiddle case, back of the curtains, like you said. Full drum, too.
0: Excellent.
5: Car's outside. Gibby's got the engine running.
0: Waiter, what are you doing here?
6: I'm a waiter for you, Mr. Daniels. I'm Tony Terrell.
0: All the waiters were sent home an hour ago.
6: I'm no, Mr. Daniels, a voice of please. You not get angry, huh? I have a big affair. You own this place. My brother, he's in need of job. He's a salad man. He's a very good salad man.
0: Doesn't beat the racket. One for the bird. Now beat it. See the manager tomorrow. Go on now.
6: But you don't understand, Mr. Daniels.
0: Out of my way, Terrell. You might get hurt. This is no fiddle in this case.
6: I'm a sweetheart to Mr. Daniels. Mr. Daniels, what do you do? How the dare is your friend? I'm here. You say yourself he's a horseshoe table. It's a horseshoe is for a luck.
0: Luck? Oh, luck. Brave, Mr. Rollo, and you haven't done any. Well, you'll be out of here by now.
6: Don't shoot, Mr. Daniels. Not your friend. Please, don't shoot.
0: Hold on, everything, fellas. I've got a surprise for you.

0: Pretty mess. But worth it. What's the funny, Joey?
1: Oh, you should have seen it from there, boss, when the waiter come out of those curtains running like a scared rabbit, old brother. And the look on Jackie's face just before the slugs cut him down.
2: Honest, boss, it was a circus.
0: Yeah, no doubt. And there'll be a circus for us, too, if we don't get out of here. Everybody dead?
1: Nobody moving. I checked them all. Watch Mackett. Oh, you sure great with that chopper, boss.
0: Perfect. Split the cake, Mustard. Not anymore, Joey. From now on, it's all ours. Let's go. It was a wonderful party.
1: Who is it? Right.
0: All right, George, what's happening?
3: You ain't gonna like this, boss.
0: You think of Jimmy? Lucky, maybe?
3: Our boys are out of town, like you told.
0: Then what?
3: Here. In the paper. All of them.
0: Stop talking in riddles, Joey.
3: Read it. It's all there. I don't even want to think about it.
0: District attorney promises swift indictment of gang leader Mitch Daniels for murder.
3: What? Go on, go on. That crazy waiter, boss. The one come running out of the curtain.
0: The only survivor of the recent gang massacre is an eyewitness, one Tony Torello. Escaped murderous machine gun by Daniels, dove on the table, buried under bodies, left for dead.
3: Oh, lovely. Just you. One of the bump brakes, boss. That little...
0: You told me they were all dead. You told me.
3: Hey, look, boss, honest. He must have passed out. I got a sworn he wasn't breathing.
0: Never mind. Never mind. Too late. No time to waste over what's been done.
3: But what now, boss?
0: Now? We've got to get out of town and quick.
3: On the land, boss?
0: Yeah. We're trying to arrest somebody they can't find. And the indictment hasn't been handed down yet. We have to travel, Joey. But when it all quiets down, we'll be back. And then, goodbye, Tony Torello.
4: In just a moment, Crime Does Not Pay will continue with Horseshoes Are for Luck.

0: Now, we continue with Crime Does Not Pay, starring Neil Hamilton as Mitch the Smoothie Daniels in Horseshoes Are for Luck. Mitch the Smoothie made his plans in his various hideouts. But such plans are subject to change without very much notice and to great delays. In Mitch's case, the delay was considerably longer than he'd expected. It stretched over years, in fact, due to the vigilance of district attorneys who refused to let the murder indictment gather dust and pigeonhole. So the years passed. Then, at long last, word came to Mitch's hideout. The police guard had been withdrawn from Tony Torello. The case was consigned, apparently, to oblivion. That was when Mitch made his move.
1: Joey, how would you like to cut Bill Kill? Hey, boss, I think they're entitled to a share, Joey. You stayed with me. Been loyal good many years.
2: Thanks, boss. Nice of you to say that.
1: Meaning, I suppose, it's easy for me to talk when the till I speak of is back home.
2: Well, yeah, if you want to put it that way.
1: Suppose I said I think it's high time we went back.
2: That's what? You want to burn?
1: No one's going to burn, Joey. That's a pretty old indictment by now, just about forgotten.
2: Well, a killer is a killer.
1: I know. There's no statute of limitations on murder. But an indictment is no good if the witnesses aren't available.
2: The Torello character is still living, eh?
1: But no more police protection.
2: Right. I begin to catch, boss.
1: I've made a plan, Joey, my friend. It's detailed and a little complicated. It's a two-meter sum of money hidden away back home, and the pickings hereabouts are too slim. Are you with me, Joey?
2: Am I with you? Am I always with you?
1: My apologies, Joey. I shouldn't have asked that. Now, this is it. You're going back first. Now, Mr. Torello doesn't know you. You're not named in the indictment, so far so good. There'd be no killing, understand? Anything like that, the police will swarm again. Our Mr. Torello will merely disappear. Understand? He will merely disappear. And this is how you go about accomplishing that.
3: What do you want, Shrimp?
4: I'm looking for the bosun of this ship. Fellow called Lovejoy, Matt Lovejoy.
3: You're talking to him.
4: I'm Joey the Jet. You were told I was coming.
3: Okay, you're here. Start talking.
4: I got a grand for you.
3: I saved $1,500.
4: A grand?
3: No deal.
4: $1,250 is as high as I can go.
3: Sure.
4: Okay. I'll deliver the night you sail. 3 days out, you know what to do. You're Torello?
5: Who are you? What do you want to with Tony Torello?
4: Let's take a walk, wise guy.
5: I'm in a walk. I walk all the night with a tray. Now I'm asleep.
4: Only as far as my car. You can sleep in the car. On the way to the waterfront.
5: I'm in no Gorton.
4: I ain't supposed to let you have it, but you'll get it through if you don't walk. Now down the soup, Torello. March, fast.

0: Hubnut. Up the gangway. He's heavy. I had to clamp him. He tried to holler. I'll bring him here.
1: He's only a little guy. What's the matter, Slim? You're weak or something?
0: This monkey's heavier than you think.
1: Where's the dough?
0: My pocket. My jacket envelope.
1: Okay. I've got it. All right, follow me. There's a roof locker for it. You can dump him there.
0: Yeah.
1: We'll sail with the tide.

0: Hello?
1: It's Joey, Bud.
0: Well?
1: I called station to station like you said.
0: Never mind that. What about Torello?
1: Mr. Torello is going to sea, Bud. Just about now.
0: How much?
1: $1,250.
0: Good. Well, I expected you might have to spend the whole $1,500.
1: You know me, Bud. A penny saved. Anyhow, I'm a partner now.
0: Why, so you are, Joey. So you are. I trust Mr. Torello has a comfortable berth.
1: First class, yeah. In a rope locker. Only one class on a freighter. Like in a travel ad. Say, can we go around the world, boss?
0: What for, Joey?
1: I always wanted to see that place, Tahiti or something they call it.
0: Well, we might, Joey. We just might. Once I open a certain safe deposit box. But before that's possible, we have a certain matter to clear up, don't we, Joey?
1: We're all set now, boss. Oh, we will be in 3 days.
0: Check. Reserve a room for me at our old hotel, Joey. I'll be back in exactly 3 days. Joey, dial this number, will you please?
2: Sure, boss.
0: The gentleman on the other end is going to be rather surprised.
2: Who is it?
0: You'll hear. Just mention my name when he answers.
2: Jackie.
1: Hello?
0: One moment, please. Mr. Mitchell Daniels calling.
1: What? Who?
2: Who you thought? Sounds surprised.
0: Thank you, Joey. Hello. This the district attorney?
1: You know, this is my private number, Daniels, although how you found it.
0: Oh, I have ways still, as you see.
1: I want to see you. Will you come in, or do I have to send for you?
0: Oh, I'll be down. I'm merely calling for an appointment.
1: Very sure of yourself, aren't you, Daniels?
0: I'm sure I want an immediate trial under the old indictment. Or I want the indictment quashed. Should we talk it over? You and I, say at 11 in the morning?
1: 11 tomorrow? A pleasure. Real pleasure. My staff and I are looking forward to meeting you. I trust the pleasure will be mutual.
0: Apparently the welcome mat will be out, Joy. Apparently the welcome mat will be out.
3: Mr. Daniels. Come in. Sit down.
0: You can wait outside, Joey.
3: Of course not, Daniels. Let him stay right here. We have nothing to hide.
0: Well, all right with you. Okay, Joey.
2: Check, boss.
3: Sit down, Daniels.
0: Not necessary. What I have to say won't take that long.
3: You never can tell.
0: I can tell. You're the district attorney. I want a trial or the indictment thrown out.
3: I see. Go on.
0: That's all. Now it's your turn.
3: On what grounds would you have me quash the indictment?
0: You have no witnesses. You can't get a conviction without a witness.
3: Meaning Torello?
4: What else?
3: Your friend Joe here might be persuaded to talk.
2: I don't know nothing.
3: It might refresh your memory.
0: I wouldn't try anything. Joey and I both had our pictures taken yesterday. My lawyer has them. Any marks will show.
3: Well, you've thought of everything, haven't you?
0: I believe I have.
2: Move. Move.
3: You know, Daniel, it's strange about people.
0: What?
3: Dead.
0: Philosophy?
3: In a way. Sometimes people will take anything, connive at nearly anything. And then they reach a point, usually where someone rather like themselves is being pushed around for no good reason, and they stop. They change course in midstream and fight back.
0: A pretty speech. Very pretty. Ought to sound very fine, make an excellent impression when you run for governor.
3: I may do just that, Daniels, after I've convicted you. All right, you can come in now.
2: Corson, come across. The big guy Corson, be quiet.
3: Well, Mr. Torello?
5: Back to you, sir. Back to Mr. Daniels. I see him close, like the now, with a machine gun.
3: And Mr. Lovejoy?
6: Hey, that's a little rat, sir. Deliver Tony here like a sack of potatoes for the galley. I didn't like him then, I like him less now.
3: Thank you, Mr. Lovejoy. Daniels is strangely silent. No more smooth talk, no bluster.
0: My lawyer will speak for me. You'll never get a conviction, you know.
3: Won't I? With Mr. Torello to tell his story and with Mr. Lovejoy to tell his? Mr. Lovejoy, will you tell Daniels and his pal here what you told me about why you left the ship with Mr. Torello instead of dumping him overboard 3 days out?
6: Well, sir, I couldn't see no reason why a little fella like Torello should get bumped for a couple of bums like these two, that's all. I never intended to dump him anyhow. Just put him ashore when he got to the other side. But here's a little guy. All he wanted to do was to get back to his house and be left alone. Well, that's okay with me. Maybe that's what I want, too. But when a louse like this dick throws him around and beats him up and wants him to be bumped, I don't like it. Who do these guys think they are, anyhow? They were told the mate and walked off the ship with Tony.
7: That dirty double-cross.
5: You'll leave him after turn the mat alone, you hear?
6: Ah, you...
8: Never mind, Joey. Anything else, Mr. D.A., before Joey and I take up residence here?
3: No, for the present, that'll be all. Nice of you both to come in voluntarily. But you rather underrated us, didn't you?
6: Underrated whom?
3: Why, Mr. Torello and Mr. Lovejoy, of course. Who else?
9: Crime does not pay. Neil Hamilton, who was starred as Mitch the Smoothie Daniels in Horseshoes Are for Luck, will be back with you in just a moment.

0: Now here in person is Neil Hamilton.
1: I'd like you to think back for just a moment to the motive for the machine gun killings of which Mitch DeCooley was guilty. What was that motive? Control of the gambling and numbers racket in the district where Mitch and his gang waged their particular kind of warfare. Now then, who made those rackets so profitable that men like Mitch wanted to control them? The shoe fits, doesn't it? People like you and me. Exactly. It follows then that if we refuse the lure of gambling, of that kind of easy money, if we refuse to support crime and criminals ourselves, the cost of government, of police, of prisons and courts, would be far, far less. And it follows directly from that, that for ourselves as well as for the criminals, in the end, crime does not pay.
0: Thank you, Mr. Hamilton. 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Technical advisor is Burton B. Purvis. 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
4: Good evening, Mr. Bartell. Come in and join me. As you see, the puppies have been keeping your chair warm for you. Here, shove them off.
3: Nah, Doctor, I don't want to disturb them. They look much too comfortable. I'll sit over here, thanks.
4: There's tobacco in the jar beside you, cigarettes in the box, and some excellent port on the sideboard, so make yourself at home.
3: Thanks, Doctor. Are you all ready with tonight's new Sherlock Holmes adventure?
4: Yes, Mr. Bartell, though I'm afraid after all these years, it's going to be a little hard for me to recapture for you the spirit of the story.
3: Well, last week you told us that a band of gypsies played a prominent part in the adventure.
4: Yes, they did indeed. And it was amid that colorful atmosphere that my story begins. It's in the autumn of 1890. My old friend Sherlock Holmes had persuaded me to leave the comforts of my domestic fireside for a few days and to accompany him to the tiny village of Bragston-on-the-Marsh in the heart of the Norfolk Fen district.
3: What took care, Doctor?
4: I'm afraid we left London concealed from me, saying, and the ship in a strong... Not until later did I learn that he was then on the track of one of the last clues that led to the confining of Moriarty Gang. But to get on with my story. He arrived at Bragston-on-the-Marsh and settled ourselves in the village inn. And after an early dinner, we strolled across the fields to the gypsy fair that was encamped nearby. It was a colourful sight, Mr. Bartell. Naphtha flares lighted a group of tents and caravans dotted round the edge of the marsh. And as gold-earring gypsy girls told fortunes and danced, swarthy gypsy men played on their violins the haunting melodies of their ancestors. We watched the sideshows for a few moments and then strolled towards the center of the gypsy encampment. It seems only like yesterday, Mr. Bartell, as Holmes turned to me and said...
5: Far cry from Baker Street, isn't it, Watson?
4: Yes, indeed. Just the same, Holmes, I'm convinced that you're not here purely for holiday. You're on the trail of some criminal.
5: No, chap, I'm on the trail of a clue. A clue, if I find it, may lead to the confounding of the Moriarty gang.
4: Holmes, can't you be a little more explicit? After all, I left my wife and my practice without asking any questions. Surely now we're up here, you can let me know what's afoot.
5: Very well, old fellow. I'm searching for a young gypsy by the name of Phyllimus Hearn. He disappeared recently from London, and it's vital that I find him. I know that he can give me some essential information on our old enemy, Professor Moriarty.
4: And you're expecting to find the gypsy here?
5: I hope to get news of him, at least. His father, Jasper Hearn, is head of this particular encampment.
4: Why don't you ask if you can see him?
5: That's what I'm about to do, my dear fellow.
4: Here comes it just now. I'll ask him.
5: All right. Oh, excuse me.
6: You speak to me, Gorchow?
5: Can you tell me where I might find Mr. Jasper Hearn?
6: What you want for Jasper Hearn?
5: I have a message for his son, Pyramus.
6: That is different. Jasper Hearn stands in the booth yonder. He is the Timberland Girl.
4: Timberland Girl?
5: Yes, sir. He's a gentleman engaged in an interesting exhibition of skill involving three thimbles and a pea. What our American cousins refer to, I understand, as the old shell game. Let's stroll over there, shall we, Otto?
6: If you would wish to talk to Jasper, it would be better to wait until he is finished. A Timberland Girl needs all his wits about
4: him. Roger, look at that stunning girl in the tent over there. Who's she?
6: Her there is spanning the rice tuckering. That is Lydia. Lydia Pentalangro. Excuse me, I shall tell Jasper to expect you late.
4: I can't understand a word they say, Holmes. I'm telling the what?
5: At last, my dear fellow, you can appreciate how I have felt at times. But at least their words are clear, even if the sense is not, to someone who is unfamiliar with the Romany language.
4: I don't know why you keep hinting that I'm hard to understand. No one else ever complains of it. In any case, what does penning the thing about mean?
5: Well, if I remember rightly, penning duckerin is telling fortunes. And from the sound of things, Lydia Pentalangro is not greatly pleased with the duckerin she pens.
7: No more. Lydia can tell no more fortunes.
5: Come on, Watson. Let's see what the trouble is.
7: What do you mean? You must finish it.
0: That's all it, my dear. If the young lady doesn't want to tell my fortune.
7: Rubbish. You crossed her palm with silver. She's taking money under false pretenses. Here, I give you your silver back. Lydia has never taken money under false pretenses, nor has she told the future when she does not wish to. Goodbye to you. The insolence of these gypsies is intolerable. If I...

0: had my way, they'd be run out of the county.
1: Now, now, my dear, don't get so excited. The poor girl's probably...
2: Ring. Major Trindle, isn't it,
1: huh? I don't think I have the pleasure of your... Oh, dear me, it's Mr. Sherlock Holmes.
2: Yes, sir.
1: Well, bless my soul, haven't seen you since that last meeting of the Geographical Society. Oh, I'd like you to meet my wife.
2: How do you do, Mrs. Trindle?
0: How do you do?
2: And this is my friend, Dr. Watson.
1: How do you do? What brings you up to this part of England, Holmes? Are you hot on the trail of some desperate criminal?
2: Dear me, no. Dr. Watson and I are taking a little holiday, and you and your wife?
0: We live here in the manor house.
3: Well, you're very lucky. It's a beautiful part of the country, Mrs. Trindle.
0: I hate it. I was born, brought up in London. I'm never really happy outside the city.
1: Yes, Oliver's not one for the peace of the countryside, I'm afraid. Well, well, perhaps we'll get back there. It's a little difficult these days, you know. We've got the boy to consider.
3: Boy? Your son, huh?
1: My dead brother's son, Doctor.
0: We have no children.
1: My little nephew's only 4 years old, you see, and I'm his guardian, as well as being executor of his estates up here. So you can understand it would be difficult for us to get back to London.
0: It's only difficult because you put the child's happiness before mine, Arthur.
1: Oh, now, now, Olive, you know I have to watch his interest up here. After all, when he comes of age, he'll be one of the richest young men in Norfolk.
0: Yes, and with money that should have come to us. In any case, Arthur, if we do have to live up here, I'd find it more tolerable if you keep this gypsy scum off the estate.
2: You seem to have taken a violent dislike to the gypsies, Mrs. Pickle. May I ask why?
0: Oh, they persecute us. They steal our sheep, they break our windows. And just the other day, they wantonly led our prize pig into the Blackstone Quagmire and let the beast perish.
3: Why should they single you out for persecution like this, do you suppose?
1: Oh, I can't imagine. I've always tried to be nice to them.
0: Too nice, Arthur. That's your trouble.
1: I have a very good reason for humoring them, my dear. You see, Holmes, I've always been afraid they may carry this feud so far that they'll even hurt the baby. Olive, my dear, I wonder if you'd go ahead and wait for me in the carriage. It's getting rather chilly. I'll join you in a moment.
0: Very well, Arthur, but don't keep me waiting long. Good evening.
2: Good evening.
3: Good night.
1: Let's stroll away from the camp, shall we? I've got something very important to tell you. Something I didn't like to say in front of Olive. The gypsies have threatened to kidnap our boy.
3: How shocking.
2: What form did their threat take, sir?
1: This letter. I found it pinned on the frame of my dressing room mirror when I went up after dinner tonight.
2: Let me see, will you, please?
3: What does it say, Holmes?
2: A Romany Rye won't take your insults forever, Major and Mrs. High and Mighty. Watch out for the Treadgold heir. The Bragstone Quagmire would make a nice finishing school for him.
3: Romany Rye? What's that mean?
1: Well, it's their own term, meaning gypsy. Mr. Holmes, what shall I do?
2: Major Treadgold, I...
1: Great heavens! That shot just missed me.
3: Where the blazes has come from? I can't see a soul.
2: They have come from behind any one of those caravans ahead of us.
1: If you want direct evidence, gentlemen, this is it. That is the first open attempt on my life. Holmes, what extraordinary luck for me that you're in the neighborhood. I'll pay you any fee you name to handle this
2: business. It seems to me that this is a job for the police.
1: I don't want to go to them.
3: Oh, why not, sir?
1: Well, I'm afraid that these attacks may stem from some injustice to the gypsies committed by my late brother. If that were so, I wouldn't wish to expose the fact. I want this kept private. What do you say, Mr. Holmes?
2: Very well, sir. I'll accept the case. It shall be kept private, and I promise to do everything in my power to protect the safety of the Treadgold heir. We are staying at the Rose and Crown in the village. Please get in touch with me if there should be any further development.

0: fair seems to be closed down for the night now, Holmes. They're turning out the nets for flares.
1: Yes, let's stroll over to Jasper Hearn's caravan, shall we? He should be free now.
0: If he's head of this tribe, he ought to be able to tell you something about this Treadgold business.
1: Yes. Though I shall first ask him about his son, Pyramus, the man I'm looking for. I think the fact that I know his son will inspire confidence. Here we are. This is the caravan.
0: That girl, Lydia Petrulenga, sitting outside. The one that was telling fortune.
1: Yes. Good evening.
2: Who are you? And what do you want?
1: I wish to speak to Jasper Hearn.
2: He is not here. They've gone to the marshes.
1: When will he be back?
2: I do not know. You bring trouble to Jasper?
0: No, my dear. This is a personal visit, isn't it?
1: We're not after him for being a thimble engro. Or for sending duckering.
2: Oh, for a gorgio, you speak a Romany well, brother. Oh, you are a true Lavengro, master of words. Where did you learn it?
1: From Jasper's son, Pyramus.
2: Ah, you know Pyramus, then.
1: A fine boy.
2: Oh, sit down on the grass, my friend. You may wait here for Jasper. He will be back soon.
1: Thank you.
0: Is that your violin lying on the steps, young lady?
2: No, that is Jasper's borshom.
0: Jasper's borshom, no, sir.
2: That is the Romany word for violin. You play, sir?
0: No, but my friend does.
2: So? Oh, then take it, brother. The stars are bright. The night is warm. Music will be sweet.
1: To a Romany chai, I'm afraid my violin playing will sound rather poor stuff.
2: Play on, brother.

0: stop, brother. You play well, but Sarasvati Zagornavaisen is not the true gypsy music. I've heard it in London and in Budapest. They call it gypsy. But what can a gorge on all the true heart of Romany? Wait here. I will get my own violin.
1: Charming girl. Why do you keep on talking about gorgias? Is that more of their confounded gibberish?
2: A gorgio, chap, is the term they use for anyone who is not a true gypsy.
0: Now I will play for you the real gypsy airs.
2: Thank you. I should appreciate it very much. But before you begin, I wonder if I might ask you a question.
0: A friend of Feramas may ask me any question. What is it?
2: I observed you telling fortunes earlier on tonight. You refused to take a certain gentleman's hand and get money back. Did you know who the gentleman was?
0: No, brother. Nor the noisy woman with him. I refused to pen a doctrine because I saw blood and violent death in his hand. Violent death, it is soon to come.
1: Violent death? Good Lord.
2: Now, what's the fellow? I want you to do me a favor.
1: Yes, of course I will. What is it?
2: I must remain here until Jasper Hearn comes back. I should like you to return to the inn. It's more than possible that we may have news from our client before the night is out. I'll be back later.
1: Well, it's nice of you to give me the best job. Good night, Mr. Fitzgerald.
0: Good night.
2: And now, please play for me a true Romany air.
0: Very well, my friend. Listen.

0: Lydia, you have taught him well. You have made a true bushman grow on him.
1: He is an F pupil, Jesper.
2: Well, for such a teacher, it's hard to be otherwise, Mr. Hearn. That is, if one has the spark of music in one's soul.
0: Call me Jesper, brother. You have spoken well of my son. You have talked wisely to me of things that I have not understood. Come, we shall drink wine together underneath the stars. I shall get glasses and a flight on.
1: Jesper has taken a great fancy to the brother.
2: And I to him. He's a fine man.
1: Chilako.
2: Yes, Lydia?
1: May I read your hand, brother?
2: Why, yes, of course.
1: A strange hand, and a beautiful one. A long lifeline, and yet I see sudden death and violence surrounding you. Now, at this moment. And in the future, I see a journey for you, across the sea, within a year. Beware of water that runs in the mountains. Near death will befall you there. More travels, more dangers. Oh, you must be careful, brother. Oh.
2: What is it?
1: Oh, pass our death in the cross at once. We shall not meet after this night. That makes me sad.
2: Oh, but we shall meet again. I shall be here for some days yet.
1: No, it says in your hand that we shall not meet again. And a hand cannot lie. Who is this that comes towards us through the moonlight?
2: My friend, Dr. Watson, I think. Yes. Hello, Watson. What's wrong?
3: Wrong. Everything's wrong. Mrs. Treadgill's waiting in the carriage. She wants you to come at once.
2: Indeed, why?
3: The child has been kidnapped. Major Treadgill has gone for the police, and Mrs. Treadgill is threatening to rouse the local inhabitants and come out here and burn this camp to the ground if you don't find the child.
2: You must tell Mrs. Treadgill to return home. She can do no good here.
3: But Holmes...
2: Tell her, old chap, that I have the case well in hand.
3: But how can you have? You've been out here all the time playing your violin.
2: Have faith in me, please, old fellow, will you? And deliver the message. Then come back here and join me, and I'll explain everything to you.
3: Very well. Suppose you know what you're up to.
1: Violence and trouble, brother. It is all there in your hand.
2: Well, what must be shall be, and I wouldn't have it otherwise. But for the moment, the sky is starlit, the air is still, and the melody you played haunts me. Let's play it together again, shall we?
1: I should like that. I should like that very much.

0: Dr. Watson will continue his story in just a few seconds, during which time I'd like to talk specifically to the ladies, if I may, and tell you about Petri California Muscatel. Just as Petri California Port has long been known as the wine of gentlemen, Petri Muscatel has been known as the favorite of the ladies. That's because Petri Muscatel is a golden-colored wine that looks like captured sunshine and tastes as... Well, did you ever take big, plump muscat grapes picked when they're still misty and dew-covered? If you have, you know what to expect when you taste Petri Muscatel. The flavor of Petri Muscatel comes right from the very heart of luscious, hand-picked muscat grapes. You couldn't ask for a more delicious wine than Muscatel. Petri Muscatel. Well, Dr. Watson, I must say this is a strange story you're telling us. You mean to say that the heir to the Treadgold Estates had been kidnapped and yet Sherlock Holmes paid no attention?
1: Yes, that's what it seemed like, Mr. Bartell. I couldn't understand him. I've never known him to be so indifferent to a case. There he sat until the early hours of the morning as he and that girl scraped away at their violins and never said a word about the kidnapped baby. Finally, as we walked home across the fields a few hours before dawn, his mind seemed to return to the matter at hand. He spoke quietly, and yet there was a note of suppressed excitement in his voice.
2: Watson, dear fellow, you're angry with me, aren't you?
1: No, Holmes, I must say, but I'm a little confused. That girl seems to have bewitched you. Have you forgotten that you accepted the job of guarding the Treadgold heir, and that the child was kidnapped tonight?
2: No, I'm fully aware of the fact.
1: Holmes, haven't they stopped being so infernally matter of fact? What's come to you?
2: Oh, possibly it's the mood of this mild autumn night. It is indeed a St. Martin's summer. So much so that I've left my coat and deerstalker cap behind me at the encampment. Let's go back, shall we? And incidentally, when we get there, I can set your mind at rest by showing you the kidnapped child.
1: You mean you know where it is?
2: Certainly. It's in the camp.
1: Then the gypsies did steal it.
2: No, my dear fellow. I did.
1: What? This is one of those occasions that you absolutely infuriate me, Holmes. If you must keep me up half the night while you have a fitting conference with a gypsy girl, at least of all you can do is tell me what's going on. You stole the child yourself. In heaven's name, why?
2: Because the threatening note to Major Treadgold was so obviously a fraud.
1: Well, why do you say that?
2: You will remember that the letter began, "A Romany Rye will not take your insults forever." Now, a Romany Rye, despite what Major Treadgold said, does not mean a gypsy, but a man who knows about gypsy law. It is a term no true gypsy would apply to himself. He would use the expression Romany child. And it was obvious from the beginning that no gypsy threatened the child. Now, who else had a motive for harming it?
1: Well, Major Treadgold, because he stood to inherit the estate.
2: Yes, or his wife. It's quite obvious that she has no liking for our present life, and the child is an obstacle to a new one. With the child kidnapped and later made away with, obviously they both stood to gain a great many of the things they wanted.
1: Yes, Joe, you're right. And whoever the culprit is took the precaution of pinning the blame in advance on the unfortunate gypsies by writing the false kidnapping note. Wait a minute, but how about the shot that was fired at us tonight as we walked with Major Treadgold?
2: Probably fired by an accomplice to the plot, in order to give authenticity to the supposed danger.
1: And the child is now in the gypsy encampment.
2: Yes, I promised that I would protect the Treadgold heir, and so I arranged with Jasper Hearn to have the boy kidnapped for his own safety.
1: But if anyone should find the child, they'll say the gypsies deliberately stole him.
2: Oh, I'm quite certain that before that occasion arises, old chap, the criminal will have shown his or her hand. Come on, old fella. Put your best foot forward. It's a long way back to the camp yet, and it's nearly dawn.

0: You have come back, Butter. You wish to spend the remainder of the night in the inn chapel?
1: No, thank you, Jasper. I just came back from my cap and coat. It was so warm tonight, and I forgot about them, and I started to walk home without them.
0: I will find them for you.
1: Oh, we found this message for you soon after you had left. It was pinned to the door of the caravan.
0: I do not know how it got there. I will search for your coat and hat.
2: Another message? What does it say, Holmes?
0: Never trust the Romany Rye.
3: Uh-huh. The same mistake again, Watson. Your plans have been betrayed. For proof, meet me at the Bragstone Quagmire at dawn.
2: It's a trap, Holmes.
3: Obviously. We must spring it with caution.
0: I cannot find your coat or your cap, brother. It has vanished.
3: Vanished? May I speak to Lydia?
0: That is a strange thing, too. Lydia has gone also.
3: She's gone. Tell me, Jasper, did she read this note?
0: Yes, she did. She could not help reading it.
3: Then she, too, realized it was a trap. She went out in my coat and dear talking hat to keep the appointment for me.
2: Holmes, you scoff.
3: Jasper, call out the Romany Charles. There's a devil waiting to be caught in the Bragstone Quagmire.

0: How much further to the quagmire, Jack?
1: What?
2: 200 yards. No more.
1: There's the deer. There she is. And she's dressed in my deer talking half and coat, walking into the trap that was set for me. Lydia! Lydia!
0: They've got her. Look, look. She stumbled. She's fallen.
1: I'll go to her, Watson. Jasper, get that devil who staged this fiendish plot. I've a score to settle with him.
3: Do not worry, brother. The score will be settled.
1: Follow me, Doctor.
4: Right, you are. Right behind you.
1: Lydia! Lydia.
5: Sherlock Holmes. I was wrong. We do meet again. Her hand lied to me.
1: Oh, Lydia. You're wounded. What can I do for you?
5: There is nothing you can do, brother. No one can help me now. There is little pain. There is little time. Please, hold my hand.
1: There. Tell me, Lydia. Did you see who fired the shot?
5: Yes. It was the man whose fortune I told today. The man with him, with your wife.
1: Major Treadgold!
5: Jasper and the men will take care of him. There is one thing I wish to tell you, brother.
1: Yes?
5: Our short meeting has brought me happiness. I should like to think I can leave you something so that you will not forget me.
1: I shall always remember you, Lydia. Always. You gave your life for mine.
5: There is one thing of mine that I wish you to have. It will remind you of me.
1: What is it?
5: My violin. It brought us together. I should like you to have it, brother.
1: Lydia.
5: Do not be sad. It is good. My life for yours. You will give help to many people. It is in your hand. Goodbye. Oshamango.

0: Holmes, it was dreadful. Dreadful. The gypsies surrounded Major Treadgold. They forced him back into the Braxton quagmire. I tried to pull him out, but I couldn't do it single-handed.
1: I'm not sorry, Watson.
2: Jasper, you know that Lydia is dead?
1: Yes, I know it. The gypsies knew it, too. That is why you were a single-handed author in your attempts to save the murderer. No Romany child would raise a finger to help him.
0: Yes, I can understand that, but great Scott, man, if you'd seen his face as the quaking mud sucked him under.
2: Lydia's death was less dramatic, but equally moving, I assure you.
1: Sherlock Holmes, I met you less than 5 hours ago. You have saved my tribe from a devilish plot that would have blackened their names. A plot that would have driven them from the countryside. What can I do in return?
2: 2 things. First, tell me where I may reach your son, Thermus.
1: His address is in this sealed envelope, Rutter.
2: Thank you.
1: What else may I do for you?
2: If Lydia died, she will be 1 gift for remembrance.
1: And what was that gift, Rutter?
2: A violin.
1: Of course. Here it is. Huh.
2: She told me I might become a true Bosomengro. Let's see if I can recapture the melody once more.

0: Doctor, that was a very strange story. Very fascinating one. Tell me, do you really believe that gypsies can tell your fortune by reading the palm of your hand?
1: Well, frankly, I don't know, Mr. Bartow. Perhaps they can. Perhaps it's a coincidence. And then again, maybe some gypsy women have a heightened sense of intuition. You know, a woman's intuition can be an extraordinary thing.
0: Yeah, so my wife keeps telling me. Of course, I have a kind of intuition myself.
1: Oh, really?
0: Mm-hmm. Every time I see a bottle of wine with the name Petri on the label, my intuition tells me I'm going to like it. And I always do, too.
1: Mr. Bartell, if ever I saw a man with a one-track mind, you're that man.
0: Thank you, Doctor. As long as my one-track Petri, I can't miss. Because nobody can mess with Petri wine. What other wine has such tradition, such a story behind it? Petri wine is made by a family. The Petri family. They've owned and operated their own business ever since its inception, back in the 1800s. The Petri family has been making good wine for generations, and they've been handing on down in the family, from father to son, the fine art of turning luscious, sun-ripened grapes into fragrant, delicious wine. And that sure adds up to a lot of experience. You can just bet your last dollar that no matter what kind of wine you want, when you ask for a Petri wine, you're asking for good wine, because Petri took time to bring you good wine. Well, Dr. Watson, what story are you planning to tell us next week?
1: Next week, Mr. Bartell, I'm going to tell you a strange adventure that Sherlock Holmes and I had in the East End of London. It concerns five nephews, an eccentric will, and a dead man's watch that gave us the clue to murder.
0: Tonight's Sherlock Holmes adventure was written by Dennis Green and Anthony Boucher and was suggested by an incident in Mr. Arthur Conan Doyle's story, The Adventure of the Red Circle. Music is by Dean Fossler. Mr. Rathbone appears through the courtesy of Metro-Goldwyn-Mayer and Mr. Bruce through the courtesy of Universal Pictures. They are now starring in the Sherlock Holmes series. Wine Company of San Francisco, California, invites you to tune in again next week, same time, same station. Sherlock Holmes comes to you from our Hollywood studio. This is Harry Bartell saying goodnight for the Petri family. 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
1: Thank you, Tony Lafrano. Before we proceed to our drama, a word about dramatic force, a very special kind of dramatic force, prayer. It is to make this force better known and more deeply used and loved that Family Theater exists. Family Theater asks all of us to pray with courage and with hope. Now to Pepe Virgo, American citizen, starring J. Carroll Nash.

In a true democracy, government under God is from the people and for them. Pepe Virgo was one of those Americans who became a citizen by naturalization. Pepe was yet to learn why we dare not and cannot

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1: Besides, lots of fun.
2: Tell him how good it is for your violin playing, Pepe.
1: Well, sure. When a skinny animal has to keep the fingers supple and strong, huh? You work the strings with the left hand, and then you need the strength for the movement.
2: Yeah, it works both ways. Violin playing makes him a good skinner, and skinning makes him a good violinist, huh, Pepe? The best 4.5-fingered violinist in town.
3: Yeah, wise guy, and if you had 50 fingers, he'd still be a better skinner than you are. Okay, everybody, back to the hides. Come on, come on. Hey, Pepe.
1: Yeah, I'm over here. Boss, what do you want?
3: Pepe, you have to go get your time.
1: What? Get my time, boss?
3: I'm sorry, Pepe, but you have to go.
1: Yeah, but why, boss? My work no satisfactory. I'm going to do something wrong. Why am I have to get my time?
3: Don't ask me, Pepe. All I know is I got orders to fire you. You can't work here.
1: I can't. To work here?
3: Or in any food plant in the country.
1: But why? What am I do?
3: There's a health inspector waiting in the office to see you. All I know, Pepe, is I got orders to fire you.

0: nice is a man, Jelly.
1: No practice, Devalian, now. You helping me with the table, huh?
0: And no practice.
1: For a place, for a place. Ruthie from next door come to eat tonight with her fella. Ruthie and me set a trap. I fill his stomach with lasagna. She fill his eyes with a pretty face in pretty dress. Tonight he proposed to marry with her, huh? What's the matter? You not think he's nice? Ruthie is fine, girl, Arthur's fine fella. They should be married about the time.
0: Yeah, he's nice.
1: Pepe, no. Watch what you do. A knife, a fork, a spoon for each person, huh? Why you put two spoons here and two knives here? Oh, you just a man. I finish. Stagger yourself some wine, huh?
0: I'm not thirsty.
1: Ah, you be thirsty after the lasagna.
0: I'm no hungry.
1: Peppino, there is something wrong, huh?
0: I just lose my job.
1: Madre mia.
0: Fired. Never before in my life. Fired.
1: For what?
0: Because it's ordered. Health inspector, he orders. What am I doing now? How we pay the rent? How we gonna buy the food?
1: Oh, we manage. There is just the two of us. We manage.
0: That's the door.
1: Oh, don't you worry, Papino. We be all right. Now, don't forget, we make it nice for Ruthie, huh?
0: Hey, the knock. Open the door.
1: Just a minute. Just a minute.
2: Hello, Angela.
3: Hi, Peppy.
4: Hiya, Peppy.
2: Here, Angela.
1: Oh, look, Peppino, the lovely flowers, roses. Aren't they beautiful? Almost beautiful as much as Ruthie, huh, Arthur?
4: That's what I've been telling her, but she won't believe me.
1: Oh, why you no believe him, Ruthie?
2: I'm trying new tactics, Angela. I'm saying no to everything until he feels safe. Then when he asks the important question, I'm going to surprise him and say yes.
4: Oh, no. Peppy, the one thing I understand less than Einstein's theory is women.
0: That makes you a very sensible fella.
4: All day I've been trying to ask her to marry me. I know she loves me, but well, she refuses to let me pop the question until later tonight.
2: Honestly, what can be done about men, Angela? They think it's their prerogative to go around disrupting plans.
0: But please, come on, let's see it, Doctor. I'm certain after the lasagna, questions are going to be permitted.

0: sure took a beating at your table, Angela.
1: He's going to propose tonight, huh? No more to worry about you figure.
0: It just doesn't work that way.
2: Well, I know. You're not out to go. Angela and me, we're going to stay home.
3: We want you to come with us, Pepe. Angela, how about you and Pepe coming to the movies?
1: Good idea, huh?
2: Sure, young people should have certain private time together.
0: I don't think Pepe enjoys our company. I remember just yesterday he was the joking type man. Quick on the trigger with a gag, ready at the drop of a hat to play the violin. I know Arthur isn't much to look at, Pepe, but he isn't that depressing.
1: He had the trouble today.
2: Well, go on, bust.
0: Oh, I'm sorry, Pepe.
3: Gee, can we do anything?
2: There's nothing someone can do.
0: Oh, try us, Pepe. I won't let you look so glum.
1: Today, he loses his job.
0: Oh, I'm so sorry, Pepe.
3: Gee, how come, Pepe?
2: I was fired. I'm a skilled worker. They said the plant, I'm one of the best. But I'm fired.
0: Those fools don't appreciate a good worker. You'll get another job, Pepe. There are plenty of packing houses in this city.
2: You don't understand. I must not work and afford the plants anyway. That's an order.
3: Nobody can issue that kind of an order.
2: They should. To me, Pepe Vargo, I must not work where there's a food. Health department inspector say that. What am I doing now? Dig ditches?
0: Well, where does he get his nerve?
3: What health department inspector? What did he say exactly, Pepe?
2: He say I typhoid carrier.
3: What?
2: He say I start epidemic in the north 2 times. That they warned me before. I don't know what he's talking about. I don't know. But I can do nothing. It's an order from the state.
0: Well, I should hope to smile you can do something. You're an American citizen.
2: Yeah, sure. Me. I'm a citizen.
0: Oh, you don't have to stand for that nonsense. Where do they get their nerve firing you? Art, your sister works for a lawyer. Call her up.
2: No, please excuse me. I'm sorry I make a fuss. It's my trouble. Go on, you go to the movies. Please, you go enjoy yourself.
0: Well, don't stand there like a dope, Art. Call your sister.

0: proper place for histrionics, Mr. Vernon, is in the theater, not the courtroom. Now, if you'll proceed calmly.
1: My client, Fatty Virgo, employed by the municipal packing plant, whose work was admittedly satisfactory, was willfully and arbitrarily discharged. This action utterly deprives him of his livelihood. I therefore petition the court for a writ of mandate to the municipal packing plant, ordering that Pepe Virgo's job be returned to him.
0: Is the health inspector concerned present in the court?
2: Yes, Your Honor.
0: Step forward, please. What have you to say bearing on this case?
2: Pepe Virgo comes from Hembley County, which, as you know, is in the north of the state. The first contact the health department had with him was when he was tracked down as the source of an epidemic in that county. He is a typhoid carrier.
3: Yeah, but that's a mistake of judges.
0: Remain seated, Mr. Virgo. Go on, Inspector.
2: A typhoid carrier, although not a victim of typhoid himself, passes the bacteria on to others. We informed Pepe Virgo of his condition and cautioned him to find employment in other than a food industry. The next time the health department met him was when an epidemic in Ogden County was tracked to its source. Virgo again.
3: Pepe, you know nothing of Ogden.
1: Your Honor, this is the first mention there has been of Ogden County. My client claims he never lived there.
2: In Ogden County, as now, Your Honor, Pepe Virgo denied he was the man. In most cases, typhoid carriers cooperate with us. In those cases they don't, the health department sends warnings and detailed descriptions to all agencies in the state. This man is a menace to the public. All the papers concerned with this case have been submitted to the court.
0: Just a moment. Yes. Pepe Virgo, come forward, please. Your name?
4: Pepe Virgo.
0: Age?
4: 45 years, last month.
0: You lived in Hembley County and in Ogden County.
4: In Hembley, yes, Your Honor, but in Ogden, no. No, never.
0: According to the health inspector, Pepe Virgo has lied before about his place of residence.
4: But, Your Honor, I'm not the Pepe Virgo which he means.
0: Would you raise your hands, please? Both of them.
4: Sure, Your Honor.
0: Yes, here it is. Half of little finger, left hand missing. Pepe Virgo, obviously you are the same man. You are a menace to the public health. And if the laws of this state permitted, I would commit you to a penal institution. Writ denied. Case dismissed.
4: They say I'm a liar. I'm not telling the truth. I say the truth. The many men who skinned the animal got a piece of the finger off. But it's a mistake. I'm not the man.
5: Well, then what happened, Pepe?
4: That's enough, you know. The judge, he talk about putting men in jail. I tell you, you cannot fight for the state. You got to get into trouble.
6: No, you won't get into trouble. You're fighting for your rights.
4: Lies cost money.
7: Either you no get the job back, we don't have no money anyway.
4: Angela, what's happening to you if they put him in a jail? Who's going to take care of you?
7: What's the matter? I no can work, I no can cook, I no can wash. Oh, I prove Matatino no make people sick, no make the epidemic. We keep a fighting.
8: Pepe, how are you?
4: I'm all right, Hansi. How's the butcher business?
8: Eh? Fine. Huh? What's happening on your case?
4: Well, my lawyer, Mr. Vernon, he's making me get doctor examination, photographs of my face.
8: Uh-huh.
4: Lots of evidence, he said. Hansi, soon I hope I'm going to be able to pay your bill, huh?
8: Never mind the bill, Pepe. Tell Angela I am angry that she charges not any more meat here.
4: Sure, I'm going to tell her.
9: Hello, Pepe. Come into the store. I have a new ice cream flavor, a free sample.
4: I'm kind of judge. Angela's waiting with me for lunch.
9: Now, wait a minute. That's all right. Take some home for dessert. It's a new dessert. You be my first customer and my ice cream tester. It's a free sample.
4: That's very nice, judge, but we don't eat ice cream.
10: Going.
4: Oh, it's all right. I guess Mr. Wolowski, my lawyer, he's going to take it to the district court of appeal. Huh? But what's the matter? You no work today, huh?
10: Oh, I'm on a night shift now. Mr. Virgo, I know I'm not going to say this good, you know. But I tell you, You need anything, you ask me, huh?
4: Well, thank you very much, Mr. Walaski. I'm not in need anything. I don't need anything.
10: All right. Well, goodbye, Mr.
4: Goodbye. Goodbye, Mr. Walaski.
7: Just a moment. He comes. Peppino, the lawyer on the telephone here, doctor.
4: Right. Hello, Mr. Vernon.
5: Hello, Mr. Virgo. I have some good news.
4: Good? Good? Something is happening?
5: The medical report has come back. It shows absolutely no sign of typhoid bacteria.
4: No sign? Of course, sure. You hear, Angelo? No sign of the typhoid, huh?
5: Another thing, even more important. I sent a man up to Hembley County with those photos of you. He just wired me that he's going to lead on someone who knew the other Peppy Virgo.
4: Oh, it's fine, Mr. Van. It's fine. Head of the district court appeals, and now they're going to give us something, huh?
5: Well, in reference to that, the district court of appeals has refused to reverse the trial court.
4: Huh?
5: We'll take it to the state court of final resort.
4: Wait a minute, Mr. Van. Doctor, he's saying I'm not the typhoid carrier. We got pictures that are going to show the man with the typhoid and not to me. But a court is not to listen.
5: It's just a technicality. Now, I know you're innocent. And
4: Sure, you know I'm innocent. Angela knows I'm innocent. I know I'm innocent. But I'm only a little man. City says I'm guilty. State says I'm guilty. But what a chance I'm got. I tell you all the time, all of you, you cannot fight to the state.
5: But we can fight. I understand how bitter you must be, Mr. Virgo.
4: No, please. I know bitter. I just want to forget. We keep on making the trouble with the judges, and we get into more trouble. Goodbye, please, Mr. Van. Thank you very much.
7: What's the matter? At first, you were happy.
4: I don't want to talk no more, Angela. Mr. Monone, he's offering me a job of construction again, and tomorrow I'm going to work for him.
7: Oh, you're crazy. You're going to push a wheelbarrow. Oh, Peppino, you got a trade.
4: I got nothing. They take your job away anytime they want. Same here like everywhere else.
6: Hello,
1: Mr. Virgo. Miss Desmond, have a chair for you.
6: Hello.
1: One for you, Mrs. Virgo.
6: Thank you. We came to see you, Mr. Vernon, because Angela felt...
7: Yeah, I feel that Peppino is going to die of the broken heart. For months, he no played the violin.
1: I'm terribly sorry, Mrs. Virgo. I'm convinced your husband's innocent. There's been a terrible mistake. Everything's been proper and legal. It's just that the circumstances are against us.
6: Well, Angela feels that perhaps court action isn't the thing that will snap Peppy out of it. You say that Peppy's innocent. Why are you sure?
1: The medical reports are negative. Then, too, my agent in Hembley contacted people who knew the original Peppy Virgo. When shown your husband's picture, Angela, they were sure it wasn't the same man.
7: Oh, that's what's the important thing. Peppino feels his friends are afraid for him to touch their food. If it could be proved to the neighbors that Peppino has...
1: My dear Mrs. Virgo, we can prove it to the world if he'd only let me take it further.
7: Oh, never mind the world, just to the neighbors.
1: The only way it can be proved to anybody with complete satisfaction is through the courts. It's very frustrating to know that a man's innocent. He can be cleared, but he won't let me fight to clear him.
6: Angela, if you could only convince him to trust Mr. Vernon.
7: He trusts nobody, especially lawyers now. Mr. Vernon, you kind of just prove to the neighbors, huh?
1: Well, I don't know, Mrs. Virgo. The day I hear from the state court of final resort, I'll visit you at your home with all the evidence I've gathered on this case. Perhaps then I can convince your husband to let me go on with it.
7: Oh, Mr. Vernon, if you bring the smile back to Peppino, if you make him go to the violin again, I would pray for you to all the same.
1: Mrs. Virgo, just pray that your husband loses his fear of fighting for his rights.
7: For a long time I pray that. Goodbye, Mr. Vernon. God bless you. Grazie molto.

0: Yeah, just a minute.
1: What?
0: What's that, Angela? Somebody else is coming.
1: People are just at their office.
0: Oh, hold on a minute. It's just a drop in.
1: Steve.
0: Just like that, huh?
2: Good evening, everybody.
0: Hi. Mr. Vernon.
2: May I come in?
0: Excuse me. Please come in. Please. Nobody make a mistake of what I say, huh? You all are welcome. But I know like the games that will be played with me. What's going on here?
3: Oh, nobody's been playing games, Papino.
2: Perhaps I can explain, Mr. Virgo. I've just heard from the state court of final resort.
0: Yeah, but why you do that? I told you I was finished. What happened with the court?
2: They refused to review the case.
0: Refuse? Okay. Now everybody's convinced. And the state they cannot be fought.
2: The state can be fought. We've got evidence to prove that you are not a typhoid carrier. That you've been mistaken for another man.
4: Good.
0: Sure. That's fine. You got the proof. What good did it do, huh? The judges, they don't want to listen. They don't want to listen because I'm just a little man.
2: Not because you're a little man, Mr. Virgo. The higher courts have simply passed on whether or not you got a fair trial. Unfortunately, the evidence we have now is not presented at your first trial. There's only one way to go back to that first court to be able to present that evidence. Let me take it to the Supreme Court.
0: Supreme Court of the United States?
2: Yes.
0: You're crazy. Me, Papa Virgo, go to the Supreme Court of the United States.
3: Mr. Vernon, good man, Papino, do what he says.
4: Sure, let him.
0: What's the matter? You all are crazy? You want to get me deported? You want me to go to jail? Supreme Court of the United States.
2: You're within your rights, Mr. Virgo. Nobody's going to deport you or put you in jail.
5: Do you think we can win, Mr. Vernon?
2: I'm sure of it, Miss Desmond.
6: What'll it take to fight it, Mr. Vernon?
2: Not too much. There'll be some costs for printing of briefs and records and filing of petitions. I want no fee for myself. But costs would come to approximately
3: $200. $200?
7: Oh. This $200, the whole neighborhood will chip in. It is the fight of all of us.
0: Yes. Well, that's a fine. That's a fine. Just a fine. Sure, everybody's going to pay, huh? Well, I'm done in no charity. I don't need no charity to get in more trouble. Everybody's a button into my business, so the United States the governors are going to get mad at me. And
8: it is not charity, Pepe.
7: No, Pepe, we do it for ourselves.
0: What do you all got to do with it?
8: It is very important to us. We all dreamed the same dream when we came to this country, Pepe.
9: Sure, here in America, there is a joy of life for us.
7: This country is good to be citizen of, good to live in. That's what we think, all of us, when we come.
8: Remember what we used to say to each one the other when we studied for our papers?
0: Yeah.
8: Security, justice, dignity, a country where a man can be full grown up.
5: Sure, Pepe. You must prove for your friends that democracy has the belief in the value and in the dignity of the human being.
7: Well, for us, there would be no place to go.
0: Sure, I'm always a believer in democracy, everything for everybody. But now I'm feeling just like nobody. I'm gonna do nothing.
9: If nobody can go to the Supreme Court of the United States, that gives something.
8: If the government makes a mistake and an injustice is done, and then the government makes right the mistake, well, that
9: then we have the security, the dignity.
0: Oh. Yeah, what's the matter? I know how the security, the dignity, the home. Sure, I'm one all of those things. Yeah, but what am I going to do?
8: For us, you must prove the dream is true. For all the neighborhood, for all the people in the world who have followed the dream to this country.
0: But what makes you think they're going to let them into the Supreme Court?
8: I believe what we have read when we studied for our papers.
9: Sure, you remember, Pepe. We used to read to each other.
0: Yeah, I'm going to remember, sure. I'm going to remember. I'm never going to forget, but I'm going to remember. We hold this truth to be self-evident. All men created equal. That they are endowed by the Creator with certain inalienable rights. That among these, life, liberty, pursuit of the happiness. That the security is life.

adverse opinion of this court that the refusal of the trial on the grounds of newly discovered evidence was an error and a denial to the plaintiff of due process of law. It is therefore ordered that Pepe Virgo be given a new trial.

0: gonna be wonderful. Tina is play his violin again.
1: That's right, Ruthie. Hey, Ruthie, I'm gonna get all of my back to pay back.
0: Mr. Vernon say it's a skincha to win the case.
2: Pepe, how does it feel being a little man now?
1: What do you mean, a little man? Who's a little man? When a fellow citizen of the United States of America, then he's as big as any man in the whole world.

0: This is Claire Booth, loose again. Everywhere I go, people ask me, when is the United Nations going to bring us peace? The answer is that peace cannot be produced by organized political groups alone, however good the organization. There are no man-made political or economic blueprints for peace which alone can guarantee it. I don't mean we all can't discover the laws of peace. We can, but we can't invent them. It's like this. Take Euclid, whose geometry we study in school. Now, Euclid didn't create, he discovered the mathematical laws for geometry. The laws themselves had always been in the universe. He worked them out, but he didn't create them, any more than the miner creates the gold he digs out of a mountain. There's a God-given law of peace, too, but it can be found only in the hearts of men of goodwill. Only goodwill, brotherly love, can cast out the fear in men's hearts of other men. And fear is the root of love. Fear is the root of all war. Peace is the trustful triangle formed by love between each man, his neighbor, and God. Another thing, we must never forget that even though the world itself can't have peace, every individual can. You and I can find peace for ourselves through prayer and union with a divine plan. And if each of us would try to find peace for ourselves, we would be helping to find it for all the world. Peace. No man-made plot or plan, no diplomatic maneuvers can advance it. No international organization or treaties can guarantee it. There's no balance of power scheme, no army that can enforce it unless God is the base of the triangle formed by him, with each of us on one side and our neighbor on the other. Everyone in America is yearning for peace on this Memorial Day. Our best chance to have it is to pray for peace and to keep peace in our own lives and souls. And so the great contribution each of us can make is to put our own interior life in order according to God's law of love. From that love, from that order, peace cannot fail to spring. And the family theater reminds us, the family that prays together stays together.
1: More things are wrought by prayer than this world dreams of.

Hollywood Family Theater has brought you J. Carol Nash in Pepe Bergo, American Citizen. Claire Booth Luce was your hostess. Others in our cast were Irene Tedrow, Barbara Eiler, Herb Rawlinson, Herb Vigran, Charles Seal, Harold Dierenforth, Howard Culver, Jack Raymond, and John Sheehan. 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This is Tony Lafrano expressing the wish of Family Theater that the blessing of God may be upon you and your home, and inviting you to join us next week at the same time when Family Theater will present Margaret O'Brien, Ricardo Montalban, and Rita Johnson in The Holdout Heart. 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

0: this is Randy Stone. I cover the night beat for the Chicago Star. Stories start in many different ways. This one began with a girl fighting for her life in the rapids of a rushing stream and ended in the quiet depths of a poisoned cup.
1: Night Beat, starring Frank Lovejoy as Randy Stone.
0: Business has to take his vacation whenever he can get it. And the best I could get was a string of short weekends at a little resort town called Paradise Lake. It's only a few hours' drive from Chicago with lots of woods and streams. It's a lovely spot located just outside my income. It was after one of these weekend, if you'll pardon the expression, vacations, that I was heading for Chicago in time to get back on the job that night. I checked out of my rented cabin and had just crossed the bridge over Rocky Creek when suddenly I saw her. I jammed on the brakes. The girl lay on the edge of the road, unconscious, my front wheels almost touching her. Hey, you, what's the matter? I got out of the car and ran over to her. The late afternoon sun gleamed on her wet, disheveled hair, and she was soaking wet. I could see tracks where she climbed up from the rapids below to the edge of the road. I chafed her wrists and slapped her hands a little. Hey, wake up. Can you hear me? What happened? Come on, baby, snap up.
2: Oh.
0: That's the girl.
2: Oh. No.
0: You look like you've been half drowned, beautiful. Oh. Well, she's still out. Well, better get you into my chariot before you catch pneumonia. Some other car finishes you off. Up we go. Funny how silk clings when it's wet. I went back to my cabin. I got her inside and put her on the sofa. Then I started the fire in the fireplace and got the oil stove going in the kitchen. Eagle Scout Stone was doing his good deed for the day. I'd be late for the office tonight, but she looked as though it might be worth it.
2: Who's in there?
0: I came out of the kitchen and saw that she was sitting up, her big gray eyes wide and a little dazed.
2: Who are you? Where am I?
0: The name is Randy Stone. Drink this.
2: What?
0: Go on, go on. St. Bernard would have brandy, but on my salary, you'll have to settle for this. Drink it down.
2: How did I get here?
0: We'll exchange questions later. All right, now, down the hatch. Oh. That's the girl.
2: I'm soaked.
0: Better pull this blanket around you. There.
2: Well, I'll be warm in a minute.
0: No, you're shivering. You better wrap it a little tighter.
2: You can let go.
0: Oh. Oh, yeah. I'll put some more wood in the fire. What's your name?
2: Pat Torrance.
0: What did you do? Slip and fall into the creek?
2: Fall?
0: Now, don't tell me you were in swimming, or is that a new style in French bathing suits?
2: No, I didn't fall.
0: All right, easy now. Now, what happened?
2: I was pushed.
0: You were what?
2: She pushed me. She tried to kill me.
0: The girl got up, one hand at her throat, her eyes wide with frightened memory. The blanket fell away from her shoulders, revealing a lovely outline all the way down.
2: I remember. I was standing on that high bank overlooking the rapids.
0: Yeah? Well, who did it? Who was she?
2: I'd better go. Thanks for...
0: Whoa, now, wait a minute. Take it easy. Get warm first. You'll get sick.
2: I really must go. Francine's probably worrying about what's happened to me. I've got to get back.
0: Francine?
2: Francine Moore. We have a cabin on the lake.
0: Oh, I must have been blind to have missed you all the time I've been here.
2: We just got in today.
0: I see. Well, whoever pushed you in certainly didn't lose any time, did she?
2: I'd rather not talk about it.
0: Maybe I better drive over to your cabin and get your girlfriend to bring over some dry clothes and then round up a cop on the way back.
2: Oh, no. No, please, not the police.
0: What's everybody got against the police? Why not?
2: Not right now, anyway. I want to talk to Uncle Ben first, her father.
0: Uncle Ben?
2: Well, he's really not my uncle. I mean, well, he raised me when I was a kid. I owe him an awful lot.
0: Ben who?
2: Mason. He runs the hotel here, Paradise Inn.
0: Wait a minute. You mean Ben Mason's daughter, Margaret? Why would she want to kill you?
2: Because she hates me. Oh, I shouldn't have listened to Francine. She said I might get a chance to rest, to straighten things out in my own mind. Then when we get here, I find Marge already on the scene.
0: Yeah, but Pat, what makes you think it was Marge who pushed
2: you? Oh, it was her, all right. She's broken up my marriage, stolen my husband, and now... Now she's tried to kill me.
0: Well, beautiful, all I can say is that any man who'd pass you up for Marge Mason is the kind of a guy who'd marry Hedy Lamarr for her money. Just what did happen?
2: Well, I'd been walking along the creek.
0: Uh-huh.
2: Francine was busy getting the cabin fixed up, and I was going to the store. When I got to the little footbridge, I suddenly saw Marge standing there. I had no idea she'd be here at Paradise.
3: Why, Pat, darling. Dad said you were here, but it didn't seem possible. You and Francine together. Ed's old girlfriend sharing cabin with you.
2: Francine Moore was never, as you put it, my husband's old girlfriend, and you know it.
3: Really, dear? Hasn't Francine ever mentioned it? Well, no matter. There comes a period in every man's life, but she was just a comma in his.
2: Why, you unscrupulous.
3: How naive can you get? Ed's played the field all his life, and he always will. You never really understood him.
2: I thought I understood you. I looked on you as if you were my own sister. I trusted you.
3: That's what Grace used to say about you.
2: Grace?
3: Yes, dear, Grace Rainey. Another member of Ed's harem. She's here at Paradise Lake, too, you know.
2: Grace Rainey? What do you mean?
3: Oh,
2: why,
3: Dad,
2: she
3: gave her a job as a hostess at the inn. The same big blonde cow. But you know Ed. He always did suffer from high blonde pressure.
2: Ed was never interested in Grace.
3: Wasn't he? Don't play innocent with me, darling. It's really jolly. You, Grace, Francine, and I, together once again in the old hometown.
2: Old home week.
3: All we need is Ed on the scene. And I shouldn't be surprised if he weren't on his way.
2: What? You mean he's coming here?
3: Come now, Pet. How corny can you get? Cut the act. You must have known he was planning to spend a few days here. Why else did you come?
2: To get away from him. From everything that reminded me of him.
3: Oh, please. Why don't you do the decent thing? Call it quits. Give him his divorce.
2: Why? So you can profit by what you've done to me?
3: I've tried to be patient with you. I've gone a long ways to try to reason.
2: Keep right on going. Don't ever let me see you again.
3: All right, Pat. If that's the way you want it. But if you insist on clinging to him like a spider just to spite me, you've only yourself to blame if anything happens.
2: What do you mean? Is that a threat?
3: Take it any way you wish. Any way you wish.
0: And Marge just walked away and left you there?
2: Yes.
0: Then how could she have pushed you?
2: Well, I don't know. She must have come back. There was no one else around.
0: Well, she had the motive, I suppose, but
2: oh,
0: still.
2: It's like a bad dream. To think Marge could do a thing like that. We used to be so close. We were even brought up together when we were kids.
0: All right, now, all right. Everything will be all right. Use my shoulder if you want. You want a handkerchief?
2: Thanks. What did you say your name was?
0: Randy Stone.
2: Oh, you've been very sweet, Randy. I must be a sight to behold.
0: Well, on the contrary, you're a sight to behold.
2: Oh, I'll bet.
0: Well, it's a lousy pun, I know.
2: Anyway, this fire's nice and pleasant.
0: Yeah, yeah. Say, maybe I better fix up something to keep you from catching cold.
2: Oh, I'll be all right.
0: No. I got some stuff left in the kitchen and in this bottle. I'll fix you a hot toddy.
2: Oh, don't bother, Randy.
0: It's no bother at all. After you drink this, I'll drive over to your cabin and get your friend Francine.
2: All right.
0: Where is your cabin?
2: Just past the inn across the road.
0: Uh-huh. I'll have this ready in just a few seconds.
2: Well.
0: So we had some hot toddy together. I hadn't had all the ingredients, maybe, but at least the essentials were in it, and it wasn't too bad. I got her to tell me something about herself. Her struggles, her dreams, her telephone number. Suddenly I realized how late it was getting.
2: Late? Oh, golly, it is at that. Francine will be frantic.
0: Yeah, not to mention my boss when I get back to Chicago tonight.
2: Your boss?
0: Yeah, the night editor.
2: You mean you're a reporter?
0: Any objections?
2: Yes, you'll put this in the paper.
0: Oh, why not?
2: Oh, you mustn't. It'll hurt Uncle Ben. If he finds out what's happened between Marge and me, he'd be terribly upset.
0: Yeah, well, now look, dollface, you just watch your step and make sure you don't get any free publicity yourself in the obituary column. And it really upset dear old Uncle Ben. Now, you sit right here until I get back. If Marge or whoever it was who pushed you in catches you alone, there's no telling what might happen. I guess I just never could understand the feminine psychology. Bunch of dames trying to bump each other off over a guy who was never any good to begin with. Give me a nice, clean, masculine murder any time. At least it makes some sense. I drove back toward the inn, following the road along the course of the stream. And then suddenly ahead of me, I saw a couple of flares burning in a car parked across the road with its headlights focusing on the rushing stream below. I pulled up. A big white sheriff star was painted on the car's side. Some men were working along the edge of the stream, and a small crowd was watching. I got out, walked down the bank toward the edge of the creek.
3: Oh, now.
0: There were two girls standing at the edge of the crowd. One was a tall blonde who was crying softly, and the other was Marge Mason. Hiya, Marge.
3: Oh, Randy Stone.
0: What's going on?
3: They're dragging the creek.
0: Dragging the what for?
3: They're trying to recover the body.
0: The body? Whose body?
3: A friend of ours. A girl named Pat Torrance.
0: I see. Now, what happened?
3: Grace says she jumped in.
0: Oh, you did? When was this?
2: Just a short time ago. I was on my way back to the inn from the store when I heard her cry out. The moment I could see her face through the trees as she fell in. I was panicked.
3: Randy, this is Grace Rainey. She acts.
0: Yeah, I noticed.
3: Randy Stone, a reporter from Chicago, Gracie.
2: Oh? A reporter?
0: Couldn't you get help? Wasn't there anyone else around?
2: No. It was so dark. I didn't see anyone. And she couldn't swim. I knew she couldn't swim. She couldn't swim.
3: Grace can't either.
0: And I can't act either. What makes you think she jumped?
2: This wasn't the first time she tried to commit suicide.
3: That's right.
0: How do you know that, Marge?
3: Why, her husband told me, Ed. Just a week ago, he tried to persuade her to go to a sanitarium and take treatment.
0: When did he tell you that?
3: Why, just this afternoon.
0: This afternoon?
2: Well, I was talking to him on the phone when I ran in and told her what had happened. It was awful.
0: You mean talking to him long distance to Chicago?
2: Why, no, Mr. Stone. Ed Torrance got here this morning. He's right here in Paradise Lake.

0: NBC is bringing you Night Beat, starring Frank Lovejoy as Randy Stone. Bloom becomes a thing of the past on Tuesday, September 19th, over most of these NBC stations, when genial Art Linkletter returns to prove once again that people are funny. Check your blues at the door, because there's no room for them in the merriment when the fortunate prize-winning contestants go through a wide variety of mad antics on People Are Funny. That date, September 19th. And it's important for another reason. It's the day that Fibber McGee and Molly and their delightful guests at 79 Wistful Vista will be back where the chimes are. NBC. And now back to Night Beat and Randy Stone.
1: Well, the police started dredging the creek at Paradise Lake for the body of Pat Torrance after her friend Grace Rainey said she'd seen a jump in. We stood around watching them search for the body, Grace and another of Pat's one-time gal friends, Marge Mason. So many girls involved in this mix-up, I was beginning to feel like a lone male at a ladies' seminary tea. I wondered if I should tell the gals that at this very moment, Pat was sitting in my cabin alive and kicking. Marge kept talking as we watched them drag the stream.
2: Complex. Ed said she even thought drivers were trying to run her down in the streets.
1: So why isn't Pat's husband here? Ed knows what's happened, doesn't he?
3: Yes, Marge told him on the phone.
2: I don't know why he isn't.
1: Which one of those officers is the sheriff?
3: You'll probably find the sheriff in their car up there, Mr. Stone, with the white star on the door, see?
1: Oh, yes. Thank you, Grace. Promise or no promise, I figured it was time to bring the law in on Pat's story that Marge or someone had tried to murder her. There was a solitary figure sitting in the sheriff's car, a heavy-set old dame built like a battleship and a voice to match.
4: Yeah, what is it?
1: I'm looking for the sheriff. Have you seen...
4: I'm the sheriff.
1: You?
4: Pick up your chin, mister. What do you want?
1: Well, I beg your pardon.
4: I know. Well, I'm not the only woman sheriff in the world, Buster. There have been others. You're a stranger here, I take it.
1: Well, yes. My name is Stone from the Chicago Star.
4: Chicago Star, eh?
1: Yeah.
4: By thunder, every time you turn up a wet rock, you find a Chicago Star reporter underneath.
1: I don't understand what you mean.
4: Oh, you don't, eh? Now, look, Bob. I don't know how you got here so quick, or why you think a suicide in this county is important enough for the high and mighty Chicago Star to send a reporter.
1: Well, it's passing.
4: But I don't care, see? And what's more, as far as I'm concerned, you can skedaddle right back to Chicago.
1: Yes, sir.
4: What's that?
1: I'm sorry, I'm just confused.
4: No cooperation from my office, you understand?
1: Well, frankly, no.
4: I haven't forgotten those stories your paper printed about me during my campaign for office.
1: Well,
4: so I was a joke, eh? Ha! I didn't have a chance, did I?
1: Well, now, look, I'm sorry, but I personally didn't have a thing to
4: go back and tell those morons who run your paper that Dolly Maynard was elected, in case they haven't found out yet.
1: Well, maybe it's caught up with them.
4: I'm their machine politician, and as long as I'm in office, none of their hacked reporters will get a single story out of me.
1: Yeah,
4: and
1: well,
4: much more,
1: what kind of a hen house had I gotten into here? Dames. Well, I left her there sputtering, her fuse still burning. If the sheriff of Paradise Lake indicated the local level of sanity, maybe it was just as well I kept my mouth shut as Pat had asked me to. So I drove on past Paradise Inn to Pat's cabin across the road. The light inside shone through the drawn blinds. Pat's roommate, Francine, was apparently still there. I got out, walked across the road, and up the short gravel path to the cabin door. I could hear voices as I approached.
5: Oh, how awful. How utterly awful.
6: I know, Francine. It's hard for me to believe myself.
1: It was Pat.
5: Well, I'll get it. Randy.
1: I thought you said you'd stay put at my cabin.
5: Oh, forgive me, Randy. I just couldn't. I got so nervous there all by myself. Come in, won't you? Oh, Francine, this is the man who rescued me, Randy Stone.
6: Oh?
5: This is Francine Moore, my very best friend.
1: How many best friends can a girl have?
6: Oh, I'm so grateful for what you've done, Mr. Stone. Pat's my dearest little old friend, and if anything had happened to her...
1: Well, everybody else thinks something has happened to her.
5: What? What do you mean?
1: Well, when you hiked up the road, didn't you notice the crowd by the creek?
5: The creek? No.
1: Well, they're dragging it for your body.
5: My... Oh, no.
1: Oh, yes. How could you miss seeing it?
5: I didn't come over the road. I cut through the meadow. I didn't want anyone to see me all wet.
1: Oh.
6: Well, what are they... I mean, what makes them think that Pat is in the...
5: Call the police.
1: No, not me, baby. They were already looking for you when I came by. Everybody thinks you jumped in.
6: Jumped in?
1: Yeah.
6: Pat, you didn't.
5: Of Of course not. I told you how it happened. I was pushed.
6: Well, Mr. Stone, did anyone see her? How would they know?
1: Well, Grace Rainey says she saw her.
2: Oh, Grace.
5: You mean she says she actually saw me jump in?
1: She seems to think she did.
6: Pat, darling, couldn't you have just slipped and thought
5: no,
6: perhaps...
5: No, I tell you, I was pushed. I didn't just imagine it, Francine. Why do you look at me that way? Someone did push me deliberately.
6: Oh, now, darling, why don't you go to bed now? And in the morning, I'm sure we'll all have a more sensible outlook on everything. Listen, I'll fix you a cup of hot chocolate. Go on, dear. Go to bed.
5: Oh, Francine, you're a love. Good night, Randy. You've been wonderful. Thanks so much for everything.
1: Yeah, send me a medal. Good night, baby.
6: Poor dear Pat.
1: What does that mean?
6: What?
1: The way you said that.
6: Come into the kitchen. Oh, the poor darling has been under an awfully severe nervous strain the past month or two.
1: Did you know that Ed's here, too?
6: No.
1: Yeah, the Don Juan husband of hers, Marge, was talking to him.
6: Here? At Paradise Lake?
1: Yeah.
6: Well, why would he come here?
1: Well, he probably heard it was open season on Dames.
6: Oh, no. Now, seriously.
1: Well, Pat seems to think it might be on account of Marge.
6: That's strange. Would you like some hot chocolate?
1: No, thank you. I better be on my way now that Pat's in good hands. Nice to meet you, Francine.
6: See you again sometime, I hope.
1: Well, you never can tell. Good night.
6: Goodbye, Randy, and thanks again.
1: I went back to my car. I got in. I lit a cigarette. I sat there for a while, wondering where Ed Torrance had been when Pat was pushed into the creek. There are a lot of things I began to wonder about, Ed. What kind of vitamins did a guy have to eat to get into his league? I was about to turn on my lights and start back to the inn to find him when I saw the dim figure of a girl stealing around from the back of the cabin. It was Pat. I opened the car door quietly. The dim figure halted suddenly, tense and looking my way. I couldn't see her face, but there was something about her that was different. No, it wasn't Pat. It was someone else. I jumped out, and as I did, the girl fled toward the trees, a filmy scarf screaming behind her. Wait! I ran across the road as she disappeared. I started running down the road after her, but she crossed it and disappeared into a grove bordering the inn. I thought I saw her go up the veranda of Paradise Inn, and I bounded after her. There was no one around except a couple of elderly dowagers in rocking chairs. They stopped rocking when they saw me, and I asked them, did a girl just come in?
7: A girl? Which girl, young man?
1: A girl, any girl.
7: Not very particular, are you?
1: Oh, never mind. And just then, over the side railing, hurrying up the garage driveway, I saw her. I turned and ran down the steps. It was just a glimpse, the lights from the inn glinting on her reddish brown hair as she hurried past, heading for the guest cottages and back. Hey, wait a minute.
2: Yes?
1: What? Marge, it was you.
2: Why, Randy? Who did you think it was?
1: Didn't you just come from behind Pat's cabin?
2: Whatever are you talking about? What would I be doing there?
1: I'm sorry. I thought I saw you. Well, never mind.
2: What's the matter?
1: You seen Ed tonight?
2: Ed?
1: Yeah.
2: Why, no. Why do you ask?
1: Well, I just wondered why he came here today.
2: Well, he must have found out Pat had come here, I suppose.
1: He phoned you said.
2: Well, yes. Why are you asking all these questions?
1: I'm a reporter, remember, dear?
2: Grace is fixing some coffee at the cottage we're sharing here and back. Why not join us before you go?
1: I wouldn't miss it.
2: This way.
1: So you're bunking with Grace?
2: Yes, the inn's so crowded, I had to move in with her in one of the guest cottages. The one right over there, with the lights on.
1: Oh, yes, I see. Looks like she forgot to draw the blinds.
2: Yes, and the window's wide open. I hope she isn't under...
1: Well, it's a warm night. Looks like she's curled up in that easy chair for the evening, she and that telephone.
2: That woman, she simply monotonizes the telephone. Right around this way, Randy.
1: Mm-hmm.
8: Why'd you have to leave without me telling?
1: What's the matter?
2: Quiet.
1: Marge put her fingers on my lips and we stood there by the cottage door motionless. Grace Rainey's voice came through the open window clearly. And with every word, Margaret Mason grew more tense and strained and her eyes more stormy. This Ed again, this Superman.
8: Yes, I know, dear. Marge Rainey was a bit stuffy. I can imagine how surprised you were when you called the cottage and she answered the phone.
2: Why, of all the...
1: Steady.
8: Yes, I know, darling. Well, Francine's here, too, but what of that? All that water in the creek, you might say. There's nothing to stop us from getting married.
2: Married?
8: No, dear. They haven't found the body yet. But Pat's dead. How do I know? Well, you see, darling, I saw her pushed in. Yes, that's right. Pushed.
2: She did it.
8: Well, let's face it, darling, we both wanted her dead. So, now our wish is granted. We're free to marry.
2: Free, is she? So, you're free, are you?
8: Mother.
2: Not for long, you won't be, you two-timing, double-crossing sheep, Judy.
1: Easy, easy, easy.
2: You'll be in jail within 24 hours for murder.
8: Just again, dearie. You see, I know who killed Pat Torrance.
6: My goodness. What's all the commotion?
1: Francine. Francine Moore. Little Miss Dixie stood in the doorway that opened on the little back porch. When I saw her standing there, a long silk scarf trailing over one shoulder, I knew at once it had been she who'd come from around back of the cabin, hoping not to be seen.
8: What are you doing here, Francine?
6: Oh, I thought I'd drop in to straighten out a few little things for both of you, you and Marge.
2: Francine, what do you mean?
6: If you thought Ed had any intention of marrying either of you, I'm terribly sorry. Because you're wrong.
2: What?
6: Ed and I are being married as soon as his divorce is final.
8: Oh, you are, are you?
6: Yes, Grace, we are.
1: Well, congratulations. How many of you is he marrying?
8: I'd say those congrats if I were you, Randy. Because she isn't marrying anybody. Little Miss Moore is going to the electric chair for murder.
2: Great.
1: Now, wait a minute.
8: I saw Francine push Pat in the creek.
6: Oh, how very amusing. So I murdered Pat. Well, do you know where she is? At our cabin, asleep in her own bed.
8: How long do you think that story will stand up?
6: Ask Randy.
1: Well, I left Pat at their cabin, all right, just a few minutes ago.
8: So? She's got you to lie for her, has she?
6: Well, I shouldn't have left Pat alone, Randy. She's not well. No telling what she's liable to do, but I felt I owed it to these ladies to set their minds at rest, if they have any minds left.
8: You're not getting away with it, Francine. I'm going to the police right now.
6: Come back here. Grace, come back. I'm warning you.
1: Francine, drop that gun.
6: Take your hands off.
1: Drop it. Do I have to break your arm?
6: No, stop.
1: So you came here to find out how much Grace really knew? Now you know. The game's up. Killing won't do you any good. You're finished. You're through.
6: Oh, stop.
1: All right, drop it. The gun exploded as it hit the floor. Francine's soulful brown eyes widened in an instant of horror, and then suddenly she slumped. And I know that little Francine had caught one of her own bullets. Marge and I bent over.
2: Randy, is she...
1: Get on the phone quick. Get a doctor.
2: Yes, yes.
1: Francine. Francine, do you hear me?
6: Randy. Go.
2: Mary,
6: go to
2: Marge.
6: Cabin.
2: I'm in the cottage.
6: Pat.
2: Bring a doctor over here.
1: Pat, what about Pat, Francine? Is she all right?
6: Pat mustn't drink the hot chocolate. Poison.
1: Poison? I didn't bother with the car, but covered the 100-plus yards between the inn and Pat's cabin in an unofficial world speed record. I yanked open the cabin door, rushed through the room and into Pat's bedroom.
6: Randy, get out!
1: Oh, I'm sorry, honey. I came for some hot chocolate. Did you drink any?
6: Hot chocolate? Have you gone crazy? Of course not. Can't you see I've just come out of the tub?
1: Yeah, I didn't mean... I'll wait outside. Get your clothes on, beautiful. You're having more company.
6: What? Who?
1: Well, the sheriff. She'll want some of that hot chocolate, too, so don't touch it until she gets here. You understand?

Well, it's 4 a.m. in Chicago again, and tonight's story is full of women as a sultan's harem. As the French say, cherchez les dames. And on this trip, I found plenty of them, with a moral to go with each one. For Marge, hell hath no fury like a woman tripped up trying to skip with another woman's husband. And for Gracie, gentlemen prefer blondes, on the theory, no doubt, that where there's light, there must be heat. For little Francine, well, she tried to take life cheerfully, the life, that is, of anyone who stood in her way.

0: Sperling's production, Three Secrets, released by Warner Brothers. Listen next week at this time and every week as Randy Stone searches through the city for the strange stories waiting for him in the darkness. Night Beat came to you from Hollywood. Three chimes mean good times on NBC. Sunday marks the return of Theater Guild on the Air, with Rosalind Russell and Charles Laughton as first guests in Edward, My Son. A week from this Wednesday, that's September 13th, Mr. and Mrs. Ronald Coleman resume their popular roles in The Halls of Ivy. And please remember, this weekend, 400 Americans have a holiday date with death. Stay off the list. Be careful.
1: A while ago, we explained to you veterans and to your families how important it is for patients in Veterans Administration tuberculosis hospitals to cooperate with the doctors. 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
3: NBC presents The Adventures of Frank Merriwell. An echo of the past, an exciting past, a romantic past, the era of the horse and carriage, gas-lit streets, and free-for-all football games, the era of one of the most beloved figures in American fiction, Frank Merriwell. Merriwell is loved as much today as ever he was, and so the National Broadcasting Company brings him to radio in a new series of stories based on the famous books written by Gilbert Patton under the pen name Bert L. Standish. Today, the Yale Bulldog. This Saturday, a highly favored Yale team is meeting Brown in New Haven. In preparation for the game, the Yale coach has taken his squad to a small field a few miles out of town where he's putting them through a secret workout. As our story opens, it's late afternoon, and the varsity is scrimmaging against the scrub.
4: No, no, that's not it at all. Varmint.
5: Yes, sir?
4: You're supposed to use a shoulder block on that guard as he comes through the line. Take him to the inside. Here, Merriwell.
5: Yes, coach.
4: Look, show him how to make that block. Oh, I'm the guard coming through. Get set.
5: I'm ready.
4: All right. Now.
5: Here, coach.
4: That's it. That's the way to hit. Oh, do all of you see the difference? That'll make the play go. Jack Diamond.
6: Yes, coach.
4: Take Mullen over there on the sidelines and let him try that shoulder block on you. See if he can't get it through his head. Everything may depend on this one trick play.
6: Yes, sir. Come on, Ron.
5: All right, I'll try it.
4: Now, the rest of you down at this end of the field. We'll try that play until we get it right.
5: All right, Dan, you heard the coach. Let's go.
4: Oh, Frank, just a minute.
6: Yes, sir?
4: Yeah. I want to talk to you. They can run through this one without you.
6: Now, what is it, coach?
4: What do you think of Rob Mullen in the last couple of weeks?
6: Rob? Why, he'll come around pretty soon.
4: Yeah, that's what I've kept telling myself, but he hasn't. You saw him just now. There are a dozen boys on the scrub who are playing better football right now.
6: But this is his last year, coach, and he's capable of playing a lot better than this.
4: Well, maybe so, but I can't afford to wait for him to snap out of it any longer. We've got a tough bunch of games ahead of us, and I can't carry any dead wood on this varsity squad.
6: Well, coach, you're not thinking of cutting Rob off the A squad, are you?
4: I certainly am. He's not pulling his weight. We've got plenty of boys down on the scrubs who are. Now it's your right as

0: captain to object, but I think you'll see it my way. It's for the good of the team. What do you say?
1: Well, if you put it that way...
0: Good, good. I knew you'd agree.
1: I suppose you want me to break the news to him.
0: Well, it's customary, Frank, but if you prefer...
1: Oh, no, I'll do it, sir. It's my job.
0: Good boy. But make sure you tell him before the Brown game on Saturday. Now let's get back to work.
2: No, Rob. No, not that way. You still haven't got it right. Here. Now, let me show you how that block goes again.
3: Oh, what's the use? I'll never get it.
2: Sure you will. Now, come on, once more.
3: No, thanks, Jack. Go on back to the squad. I'll sit out the rest of the practice.
2: Sit it out? Hey, what's wrong with you, Rob?
3: Nothing's wrong with me. I just don't see why I should knock myself out for nothing, that's all. You saw the coach talking to Merriwell before, didn't you? I've got a feeling they're going to cut me off the squad.
2: Oh, you're imagining things. But even if they were, that's all the more reason for you to work hard.
3: What for? I still end up being cut off the squad, now of all times, too.
2: What do you mean, now of all times?
3: Well, my father's been away in Europe the past few months, and he just got back. He'll be here for the rest of the games, and Well, he has the idea I'm one of the stars of the team. You can imagine how he'll feel if I'm cut off the A squad.
2: Oh, gee, Rob, that's a shame. Why don't you tell Frank about it?
3: Well, what's the use? You know Frank. He'll say it's his duty to the school and to the rest of the boys. He won't let any personal feelings interfere.
2: Well, I don't know about that, Rob. Frank's a good fellow. He'd see it your way if you just asked him.
3: Well, I'm not going to. I'm not going to run to him with my hat in my hand asking favors.
2: I wish I could help you, but there's nothing I can do.
3: I know, Jack. It's too bad you're not the captain of the team. I bet you would be, too, if it weren't for Frank.
2: Oh, I doubt it, Rob. Bart Hodge would be next in line after Frank Merriwell.
3: Yeah, I suppose so. And he's just as bad as Frank when it comes to things like that. Say, if those two weren't around, you'd be captain sure, wouldn't you?
2: Oh, I guess so. But they are around, so you might as well make the best of it. Anyhow, Rob, I wouldn't worry too much. You'll get a square deal from Frank. If you don't deserve to be cut off the squad, you can bet you won't be.
3: Well, I'm not leaving the A squad without some kind of fight. I can tell you that.
2: Well, all I can do is wish you luck, Rob. Well, there's the end of practice. Come on, let's get a decent seat on the trolley for a change.
4: Gosh, Frank, I'll be glad when these secret practice sessions are over. After a workout like that one, you don't feel much like a long trolley ride back to campus.
5: Well, it's a good thing we were practicing in secret, Bart. I'd hate to have anyone see us the way we looked this afternoon.
4: It was pretty ragged, all right. Well, once we got Rob Marlin out of there, we looked better.
5: Yes, poor Rob. He didn't do his chance as much good today.
4: I'll say he didn't. The whole squad's talking about his being dropped. Is there anything in that?
5: Well, I don't suppose it's any secret, but we shouldn't talk about it until I've told him officially.
4: Oh.
5: Personally, I feel sorry for him.
4: Well, I do, too. After all, it is for the good of the team. Hey!
5: What's the trouble? We seem to be slowing down.
4: We're stopping. Say, look. Look up ahead there on the track.
5: A big English bulldog. Apparently, he doesn't want us to cross that trestle.
4: Look, he's not budging an inch. I guess someone will have to move him.
6: Hey, Merriwell.
5: Yes, Coach?
6: See if you can get that blasted butt off the tracks. We've got to get back to town.
5: Yes, sir, we'll move him. Come on, Bart, give me a hand.
4: Right with you.
5: Hey. Look at him stand his ground, Bart. He's determined not to let the trolley pass.
4: What a dog. Hey, looks like a relative of old Handsome Dan himself. How are we going to get him to move?
5: I don't know. Hello there, old-timer. How are you, huh?
4: He's friendly enough. He just doesn't want the trolley to cross that trestle.
5: Bart, wait a second. I wonder if there's something about this bridge.
4: Well, what's wrong with him, Frank?
5: He wants to keep me off the bridge.
4: No, the bridge is all right. Look, I'll walk out of myself.
5: Careful, Bart. I think he's going to drag you off it.
4: Well, he better not.
5: Bart, look out. Get back.
4: Look out. The bridge is falling.
5: Quick, give me your hand.
4: Well, that was really close.
5: Oh, you just got back in time.
4: Look at him, Frank. He looks happy.
5: Come here, boy. So that's why you wouldn't move. Oh, you're a good old trolley. You saved our lives.
0: Good grief, Frank. How'd this happen?
5: I don't know, Coach. The trestle must have been weakened by the rains last week. It was about ready to go with the slightest weight.
2: What's that dog doing here?
4: Oh, that bulldog saved our lives, Rob.
5: Huh?
4: He acts like he belonged to Frank. Look at how he sticks to it.
0: Yeah, right now we've got to get back to New Haven. And with this bridge out, we'll have to make a detour.
5: I hate to go off and leave the dog here, Coach. He may be lost.
3: Well,
5: you can see he's a pedigree bulldog.
3: Well, why don't you turn him over to the dog town?
4: Oh, we wouldn't do that, Rob. Hey, Maybe he came from the Colburn farm, Frank. It's just a little way down the road. It's the only house around here anywhere.
1: Good idea, Bart. At least we could ask Mr. Colburn. That is, if it's all right with you, Coach.
0: Sure, sure. Go ahead and ask. Only get rid of that dog and be back at Commons in time for dinner.
1: Thanks, Coach. We will. Come on there, old boy. Now let's see if Bart and I can find your home for you.
7: Yes, sir, boys. It's a fine-looking critter, but dang if I ever set eyes on him before.
1: Well, then, as far as you know, Mr. Colburn, he doesn't belong to anyone around here.
7: Nope. If anybody this side of town lying owned a dog like this here one, I'd know it.
4: Well, someone must own him. You can see he's been a pet.
1: Sure. Look how well cared for he is.
7: Say, I'll bet I know where this dog come from.
4: Well, where's that, Mr. Colburn?
7: Summer people. You know, folks come up the country for their vacations, probably kept him all summer, then turned him loose when they went back to city. Seen it happen lots of times with cats.
1: I bet that's the answer, all right.
4: Well, Frank, looks like we found ourselves a dog. Question is, what are we going to do with
1: him? I don't know. We can't take him back to the campus. We'd have no place to keep him.
4: He'd make a wonderful mascot for the team, though. We haven't had one since old Handsome Dan died.
1: Hey, that's an idea, Bart. A good team mascot is just the thing the squad needs for the Brown game this week.
7: Yep.
1: And he certainly brought us luck today. How about it, old boy? Would you like to be the Yale mascot?
4: There's your answer, Frank. What a mascot he'll make.
1: But we still got to make some arrangement to board him, at least until Saturday.
4: Oh, you'll find some way to keep him. Don't worry.
1: Wait, Bart. Of course, that's the answer. Mr. Colburn, would you board this dog for us until Saturday?
7: Well, I...
1: We'll give you $5.
7: Five? You serious, boy?
1: Of course.
4: What do you say, Mr. Colburn? Well, that's as much money as you get for most of your summer boarders. What's more, we'll give you a little something in advance.
1: We'll give you the whole thing in advance. But remember, we want nothing but the best for our new mascot, Handsome Dan the Second.
8: Well, well, this is a real pleasure, Mr. Marlin. It's good to have you back in New Haven.
9: Oh, thank you, Dean Clark. It's good to be back. Tell me, how's my boy Rob doing at Yale these days?
8: Very well, I believe. I get nothing but the most glowing reports from his instructors.
9: Hmm? Oh, yes, yes, that. Well, I wasn't referring to his scholastic ability. He has always ranked near the top of his class. But tell me about his football activities. Rob wrote me that he'd made the team. That so?
8: Well, let me see. Yes, yes, I do believe he's on the football squad. Naturally, I never keep in very close touch with that phase of a boy's activities, but I seem to recall seeing his name on the roster.
9: Good, good. I'm glad to hear it. Oh, I wish I could see him in action for the whole game Saturday, but then there will be other games.
8: Other games? Surely you're not going away again so soon?
9: Oh, no, I'll be here in New Haven, but I have another most important matter to attend to on Saturday afternoon. While I was abroad, I picked up the most beautiful specimen of an English bulldog I've ever seen.
8: Oh, I understand. And you plan to enter him in the New Haven Kennel Club show on Saturday?
9: Exactly. Matter of fact, I'm on my way over there now to register him. I had the dog sent over there directly from the train, and I'm rather anxious to see him again.
8: I see. This must mean a great deal to you, Mr. Marlin.
9: So why do you say that?
8: Well, I know what a sports enthusiast you are.
9: You should. After all the money I've donated to the Yale Athletic Association.
8: Just so. Yet you're foregoing the pleasure of watching your son play football this Saturday in order to go to a dog show.
9: It's not as bad as that. I expect my dog to win hands down at the show, and I should get to see part of the game. Besides, there are plenty of bigger games to come on the Yale schedule, and I want to see Rob against really tough opposition. On the other hand, it's the only chance this year to show my dog.
8: I understand.
9: But you're right, Dean Clark, about its meaning a great deal to me. It does. That dog of mine is going to win the blue ribbon on Saturday, or I'll know the reason why. Confound it, young woman. I want to see the president of the Kennel Club at once.
10: Oh, I'm sorry, sir, but I'm the only one here at the moment. If you would like to register a dog, though, I can take care of it.
9: No, I don't want to register a dog. I want to find one. Are you a member of the show committee?
10: No, sir, I'm not. I only came over here this afternoon to help out with the registering. If you want to see any of the officials, I'm afraid you'll have to wait.
9: Wait? How can I wait when my dog has disappeared? And all because of the incompetence of these fool officials, too. I had him shipped here here from the station, and the express man tells me he got out of the box somewhere along the road.
10: Oh, that's a shame. Have you reported it yet?
9: Blast it, Miss Burridge. That's what I'm trying to do now. I want that dog back in time for the show, or this kennel club will have a pretty lawsuit on its hands.
10: Oh, dear. I'll do what I can.
9: Yeah, well, meanwhile, I'm off to report this to the police. Good day, young lady.
11: Dad, there you are.
9: Oh, hello, son.
11: I have your tickets for the game, only there's something I have to tell you about it.
9: Well, you tell me later. Don't worry, I'll be there for the second half in plenty of time to see you play. And you better be good.
11: Well, that's just it. You see, I may not...
9: Now, confound it, boy, we can talk about that later. Right now, I'm trying to find out what happened to my dog.
11: Your dog?
9: Yes, the English bulldog I imported from abroad. The dog has disappeared, and I've got to find him in time for the show.
11: An English bulldog? Was he lost yesterday afternoon?
9: Well, yes, he was. Why?
11: A brindle with a white face?
9: A brindle? Son, have you seen the dog?
11: Yes, sir, I have. We ran into him yesterday just outside of town, coming back from football practice.
9: Well, where's the dog now?
11: Don't ask me. Ask Frank Merriwell.
9: What?
11: He took the dog, said he was going to make it the team mascot.
9: A mascot? They can't do that.
11: That's what I told Merriwell, but he's the captain of the team. I advised him to turn the dog over to the proper authorities, but he didn't seem to want to do it. He said a mascot might bring us luck in Saturday's game against Brown.
9: Oh, he did he? Well, confound it, he'll return that dog in time for the show, or I'll have his hide for this. And if anything has happened to that animal, Merriwell will be lucky to even see Saturday's game. Dean Clark, I demand that steps be taken immediately.
8: Steps? Mr. Marlin, I don't understand. What has happened?
9: It's about my dog. He disappeared on the way to be registered for the show.
8: Disappeared? Dear me.
9: And now I find that a couple of your students have taken him off somewhere and intend to use him as a Yale mascot.
8: What's this? Which students? Do you know their names?
9: Yes, I do. Frank Merriwell and Bart Hodge.
8: Merriwell and Hodge? Oh, come now. There must be some mistake. They're both fine, upright boys. They wouldn't take anything that didn't belong to them.
9: Well, they took my dog, and I want him back at once. Otherwise, I insist that they be punished.
8: Yes, of course. Must get to the bottom of this. I'm quite sure it's all a misunderstanding. If Merriwell and Hodge have your dog, I can guarantee that you'll get him back without further ado.
9: In that case, I'll be willing to drop the whole matter. But I must have the dog.
8: I'll send for the boys at once and get a full explanation from them. You'll have your dog back within the hour, Mr. Marlin.
4: That economics lecture was dull. I nearly fell asleep twice.
1: Well, it's lucky one of us took notes then. You'll need them by exam time.
4: I guess so. Well, I suppose we have to get ready for football practice.
1: Oh, didn't I tell you the coach called it off?
4: No.
1: He thinks we're getting a little stale and he wants us in top shape for the game tomorrow.
4: Well, he's right about our going stale, all right. If we don't snap out of it pretty quick, we may need all the luck our new mascot can bring us.
12: Say, Frank. Frank, Bart.
1: Oh, hello, Jack. What's the rush? Practice is called off.
12: Yeah, I know, but I was just passing the dean's office, and he asked me to find you fellas. He wants to see you.
4: Dean wants to see us?
1: What for?
12: Oh, I don't know. It has something to do with that bulldog we found yesterday. That's all I know about
4: it. Oh, they probably heard we want it for a mascot. I hope he lets us keep him.
1: Yes, if we lose him now, it might upset the whole team.
4: Well, we better go over and find out. Come on, Frank, let's go.
1: All right, just a minute, Bart. Jack didn't say the dean wanted to see both of us, did he?
4: Well, not in so many words.
1: Well, then, suppose you go alone, Bart.
4: What?
1: I have another important matter to attend to, and it has to be taken care of this afternoon.
4: Oh? Well, sure, if you say so. I hope our new mascot and I don't have to share the dean's doghouse all by ourselves. Gosh, Mr. Marlin. This whole thing certainly a surprise to me. We had no idea it was your dog.
9: Yes, you already apologized, Mr. Hodge. I understand. As I told Dean Clark, I'm only interested in recovering the dog in time for the show. I'm quite willing to forget the inconvenience you caused me.
4: Well, here's the place now. You'll soon have him back.
9: Okay, good.
4: Mr. Colburn! Oh, Mr. Colburn!
13: Afternoon, gentlemen. Another boy for college. What's the trouble now? It's about that board money.
4: No, Mr. Colbert. We found the owner of the dog. We've come to get him back.
13: You what?
9: Come, come, my good man. The dog belongs to me, and I've come to get him.
13: That's right. Well, sir, appears as though you've come a bit too late.
14: Too late? Yep. What do you mean?
13: One of your friends come out here and got him not half an hour ago.
9: What's that?
14: Well, how do you know he was a friend of mine?
13: Well, he was wearing one of them sweaters with the high necks, the big wires, just like you're wearing, so I knew he'd come from the college.
14: Well, what did he say?
13: Well, he said as how someone might be coming out here to get the dog, and he wanted to take it somewhere else where it'd be safe till after the game.
9: Why, this is an outrage. It's nothing but common, ordinary theft. Who was this boy? What was his name? Who sent him? I'll have him expelled from the university.
13: Appears as though he did give me a name, if I could just recollect it.
14: Well, think, Mr. Coburn. This is important. Who was it?
13: I've got it. Yes, sir. Merriwell.
14: Frank?
13: That's right. He said Frank Merriwell sent him. Yep. Frank Merriwell.
15: In just a moment, we'll return to our story. But first, here's some news about the University of Denver Youth Month Scholarship Award. Right now, out at the University of Denver, the judges are busy going through your many wonderful entries. Be sure to listen to this program next week when Frank Merriwell himself will disclose the name of the winner. Don't miss it. The winning name may be yours. Now, back to our story. Frank and Bart have again been summoned to the office of Dean Clark, where we find them somewhat ill at ease, standing before the dean's desk.
14: But, Dean Clark, this is terrible. You know very well Frank wasn't involved in this, sir.
8: On the contrary, Mr. Hodge, both you and Mr. Merriwell are quite heavily involved.
5: Well, that's true, sir. We did find the dog, and we did give Farmer Colburn $5 to board him until the game. But that was only because we had no way of knowing whose dog it really was.
8: I understand all that, but it doesn't explain your actions this afternoon. If you have that dog, you must return him at once.
5: I only wish I could, sir, but I wasn't off the campus all afternoon. I didn't take him, and I don't know who did.
8: Indeed. Then why did you appear with Mr. Hodge when I summoned you?
5: Well, I can explain that, sir. I didn't think you had to see both of us, so I sent Bart on alone. I had to have a private talk with a member of the football squad.
8: A private talk? Who was this student? Why did you have to have a talk with him?
5: It was Rob Marlin, sir. I was supposed to notify him that he was being dropped from the A squad.
8: What's this? Rob Marlin? Oh, no, this is too much.
5: I had to do it, sir. It was my duty as captain of the team.
8: But this only makes everything so much worse. Don't you realize, boy, that Rob's father is one of the most distinguished alumni, that he has made countless generous contributions to the support of our athletic teams. First you steal his dog, then you demote his son from the football squad.
5: Excuse me, Dean Clark, but I did not steal the dog. Someone obviously went to the farm posing as me and took the dog. I can't imagine why they did it, but I'm sure that's what happened.
8: And I assume you can prove you were on the campus at the time talking to Rob Marlin?
5: Well, no, sir, I can't. I went to Rob's room to see him, but he was out. I waited around there hoping he'd come back. Well, I was still waiting when I got the summons to come to your office.
8: Well, then you haven't notified him yet that he's been dropped from the squad?
5: No, sir, not officially.
8: I see. At least that is one fortunate aspect of this affair. I'm going to speak to your coach and request that he give Rob one more chance. But as for you, gentlemen...
5: Yes, sir.
14: Yes, sir.
8: I hope you can understand my position. I know your reputations and I admire you both. I would like nothing better than to exonerate you here and now. Unfortunately, as long as Mr. Marlin's dog is among the missing... I am powerless to do so.
5: But, sir, I tell you, we had nothing to do with taking the dog.
8: I know, my boy, but you must admit appearances are against you. I've already had a meeting with Marlin, your class officer. You are both under temporary suspension, pending further investigation.
5: Suspension?
8: Unless the dog is returned in time for the show, I fear that sterner disciplinary action will be taken.
14: But, Dean Clark, does this mean we can't play in the Brown game tomorrow?
8: It does, Mr. Hodge. I'm sorry... But there is no other course open to me.
0: All right, hurry up, men. Finish dressing. We've got to get out on the field.
5: Hello, Coach.
0: Frank, Bart. What were you doing in the dressing room?
5: We stopped by to see how everything is.
14: We should have sorry about what happened, Coach.
0: Sorry, it's a blasted outrage. My team is wrecked by a flea-bitten bulldog.
5: Well, don't worry about Brown, Coach. You can take them without us.
0: Well, I wish I believed that. Good thing you didn't give Rob Marlin his notice. We'll need every man in there now. What have you been doing? You're not taking this lying down, are you?
14: I'll say we are.
4: We've had half the student body scouring New Haven looking for that missing dog.
1: And Enzo's over at the Kennel Club right now watching every entry in the dog show in case it turns up there.
0: No luck so far.
1: Well, no, sir, but we haven't given up hope. If we could only find that dog and deliver him to the dog show, we've got a chance of being reinstated.
0: Yeah, sure, and I've got a chance of being elected president, but I'm not counting on it. Boys, all I can say is I'm sorry this had to happen. Well, I've got to get the team out in the field now.
1: Go ahead, Coach. Good luck.
0: Thanks. We're really going to need it. All right, gang. Out on the field on the double. Let's go.
16: Well, there they go. What's our next move, Frank?
1: Oh, blamed if I know, Bart. We're licked.
16: But you sounded hopeful when you talked to the coach. I thought maybe you had another idea.
1: Oh, I was trying to cheer him up, that's all. There's nothing more I know of that we can do. We covered practically every inch of New Haven last night and this morning, and no one has reported a stray dog.
16: Oh, beats me, all right. You know, when you stop to think of it, where could anybody hide a thoroughbred bulldog in New Haven where 1,000 or more students couldn't find it? Well, the whole thing doesn't add up.
1: I know, Bart, it really... Oh, hello. Somebody dropped a telegram.
16: But where?
1: A yellow slip of paper on the floor.
16: Oh, it must have fallen out of one of the boys' pockets when he was dressed. Let's see who's this.
1: Hey, wait. That's no telegram.
16: So I see. Just a freight receipt. There's no name on it either. Oh, well.
1: Stop, boy. Don't throw that away. Of course, that's the answer.
16: Huh?
1: The missing dog. That's why we couldn't find him. He's being shipped out of town. I might have known.
16: That means a member of the squad did this.
1: Well, I've known that all along. Don't you remember Colburn's description? The fellow was wearing a Yale football sweater? But never mind that now. We've got to get to that freight office and pray we aren't too late.
17: A last call for all who wish to rent dogs in the English school classification.
9: Well, young lady, speak up. What did you learn?
10: I'm terribly sorry, Mr. Marling. There's still no word about your dog. I've been half expecting to hear from Frank and Bart, but there's no word from them either.
9: Well, that settles it. I won't rest until I have those two young thieves expelled from the university.
10: Mr. Marling, you wouldn't.
9: Oh, you wait and see. I'll teach them to try their high-handed methods with me. They've cost me this show, to say nothing of the expense involved in importing the animal. I'm not going to take it lying down, believe me.
10: I don't know which way to turn. If only there was something, some way.
17: Angela, are we still in time?
10: Frank and Bart, you found him. You found the dog, Mr. Marlin. Look.
9: Well, I'll be. Here, boy. Here. That's the old fellow. Yes, sir. So, you changed your mind, eh? You decided to return him after all.
1: We didn't change our mind, sir. We found the dog and we know who took him.
9: You do, eh? Who?
1: If you don't mind, sir, we'd rather keep that to ourselves.
9: Now, see here, young man.
10: Mr. Marlin, please. We've found your dog in time for judging. No one's the worse for it. Can't you forget the whole thing and have them reinstated?
9: Well, I was buried when you put it that way.
10: I knew you would. Mr. Marlin, you're a dear. You see, Frank, it's all right now. Mr. Marlin will give you a note to the dean and you can play in the game after all. Won't you, Mr. Marlin?
9: Well, I don't know. What do you think, Butch? I guess he agrees with the young lady. All right, boys, I'll give you the note.
10: There, you see? The carriage is outside. I'll drive you to the field.
1: Then what are we waiting for? Come on.
18: Time out, Yale.
19: What's the matter there?
18: Came back.
19: Oh, what a break. Everything's going wrong. That's how it's been the whole game, Frank. I thought with you and Bart back in, it'd be different.
18: We're not getting any breaks, that's sure.
4: We've got to get that ball and score. A scoreless tie now will be as bad as a defeat.
1: Well, we're sure not going to do it unless all of you wake up and start playing football.
4: Well, what can we do? All the breaks are against us.
20: Well, maybe it wouldn't be if you showed a little spirit, you, Rob.
19: But now, look here, Bart. I'm sick and tired of
18: it. Cut it now, both of you.
1: I've got a score to settle with you, Rob, but it can wait until after the game.
19: Hey, look on the sidelines.
1: Well, our mascot. And he's wearing a blue ribbon, Dad. And there's Dad with him.
21: Come on, Pete. Here's your mascot. Now let's see you win that game.
1: Did you hear that? What do you say, gang?
4: Right. Here we go. Here we go, Anna.
1: Get that ball away from them. We've got a score.
20: We can't miss now. Look out, Brown. We've got our mascot back.
1: Get in there and break it up.
20: Bumble!
1: Fall on it! I got it! That's it, gang. That's the way.
20: Well, what are you going to try?
2: That trick play. No use saving it now.
20: But, Rob, you'll mess it up.
2: Oh, not this time. How about it, Rob?
20: Pull the play. Oh, make that black streak.
2: Good. All right, here goes. Signals. 35, 76, 38, 24. Hey, 1, 2, 3, 4.
20: Watch that half back. Keep that door. Get it worse.
10: It was a wonderful game, Frank. I was proud of you both.
20: Oh, we should have had at least 3 more touchdowns.
1: Well, I'm satisfied that we won under the circumstances.
10: Wasn't it awful, that business about the Bulldog? I'm just thankful the Dean let you play when he got Mr. Marlin's note.
1: And so am I, but between you and me, he didn't really want to suspend us in the first place. He was forced into it.
20: Yes. He seemed pretty relieved when the whole business was finally straightened out.
10: Oh, but it hasn't been straightened out yet. Frank, you never told anyone who it was that said you had sent him and really stole the dog himself. It's a pretty dirty trick, and he should be punished for it.
20: He has been into it. Frank saw to that.
10: He has? Who was it, Frank?
1: Well, I think it would be better for all concerned if we forgot all about it, Enzo. Uh-oh. Wait a minute.
6: Good evening, folks.
10: Good evening, Rob.
1: Good evening, Rob.
6: Hello, Rob. Nice game today, Frank. You too, Bob.
1: Thanks, Rob. You played pretty well yourself that last quarter.
20: Well, yes, you sure did. Looks like you stay on the A-squad after all.
6: Well, I sure hope so. Well, see you later.
1: Yes, see you later.
10: So that's it. It was Rob Marlin himself who did it.
1: Well, you're getting to be quite a detective, Enza. How did you ever deduce that?
10: Elementary, Frank. I knew it the minute I saw that big black eye he's wearing.

And so ends another exciting adventure with Frank Merriwell, beloved hero of American fiction, brought to you in a new series of stories by the National Broadcasting Company. And be sure to listen again next week at the same time when Frank Merriwell returns in another of his celebrated exploits. Frank is played by Lawson Zerbe, Bart is Hal Studer, and Inza is Elaine Rost. Other members of the cast were Richard Keith, Tony Randall, Roger DeCoven, Leon Jenny, and Frank Milano. Original music is by Paul Taubman. The Adventures of Frank Merriwell is written by Ruth and Gilbert Braun and William Welch. And the entire production is under the direction of Ed King. This is Mel Brandt speaking.

0: Once again, the Damon Runyon Theater brings you another story by the master storyteller, Damon Runyon. And this one, A Piece of Pie. And to tell it to you, here is Broadway.
1: Thanks. Well, it is during the race meeting at Suffolk Downs, and I am there with Harry the Horse. We do ourselves a little good. In fact, more than a little good. And I am feeling fine. When into our hotel room comes Harry and says...
2: Broadway, are you here?
1: Where else would I be, Harry? And what is the matter?
2: I just put us in the way of winning an even $10,000.
1: Huh? But what is the name of the horse?
2: It is no horse. It is a human being.
1: What? Harry, who enters a person in the races?
2: You do not understand. This is a sure thing.
1: Harry, where is the money we win on the Gigi's?
2: I put it up as a forfeit for our man to appear.
1: Appear? Appear where? Doing what? Harry, do not stand there just looking at me. Speak to me. Where is our scratch?
2: Broadway, do not worry. It is as good as wheat in the bin. Now sit down and I will tell you what happens.
1: So Harry the Horse makes me sit down and tells me what happens. And what it is and what happens later, I will tell you in a minute.

0: And now back to the Damon Runyon Theater and the famous story, A Piece of Pie.
1: Well, like I say, Harry makes me sit down and he starts to tell me what he is talking about.
2: I am having lunch, Broadway. Lobster. Broiled lobster at that little place where a broiled lobster is very good. You know, the place you like.
1: Harry, get off the lobster and come to the point. I ask you again before I cook you, where is our money?
2: That is what I am trying to tell you. You will not let me proceed.
1: I will give you 10 seconds, of which 9.5 are gone.
2: Take it easy. Well, like I say, I am eating the broiled lobster when I overhear a conversation going on at the next table. Now, ordinarily and usually, I do not listen. I do not approve of eavesdropping. Do you?
1: I approve of murder.
2: I have a victim.
1: Who?
2: Where is the scratch?
1: Oh.
2: Well, I hear one character say that he knows somebody who was able to out-eat anybody else in the world. Now, I know that this is a foolish thing to say because, well, who do we know that is the greatest eater in the world?
1: Huh? Why, Nicely Nicely Jones.
2: Well, I put up our money to ensure that Nicely Nicely Jones will appear against their man who is named Joe Duffel.
1: I wish to get this straight. You put up our money, all the tar I have in the world, that Nicely Nicely Jones will go into an eating contest against this Joe Duffel?
2: You catch the idea, Broadway.
1: But what if Nicely Nicely does not?
2: Do you ever know him to pass up a meal?
1: No.
2: And do you ever know anyone who was able even to get near him and eat him?
1: No, I do not.
2: Okay. So our money rests now with a broker. And our opponents put up a like amount that Joe Duffel will appear.
1: But you say something about 10 grand.
2: Ah, we go back to New York, Broadway, and we get certain citizens to put up dough. We take a certain percentage of their winnings for putting them onto a good thing.
1: Mm. Well, are you sure these certain parties will go for this?
3: Broadway, who does not go for a sure thing?
1: Nobody.
3: Then let us proceed back to New York and make arrangements.
1: Well, we do so, and arrangements are made. Bets are put up with a party who takes care of such things. The bets are heavy because it turns out that Joe Duffel's backers are very wealthy citizens of Boston, Mass. While Nicely Nicely's backers are such characters as Dave the Dude, Little Mitzi, Angie the Ox, Milkier Willie, and etc. This makes me more than somewhat nervous, because if anything happens to cause these here parties to be separated from their tour, they are going to hold me and Harry strictly accountable. But Harry is not worried, because as he says in Lindy's,
2: it is a short thing, Broadway. We stand to collect maybe 3 grand apiece. Not as good as a first figure, but all right.
1: Uh-oh. Here comes little Mitzi.
2: You worry too much. It will ruin your health.
1: I would rather do it myself than leave it to little Mitzi.
2: Shh. Do not look worried. Appear nonchalant.
3: Hello, Broadway. Harry.
1: Hello, little Mitzi.
2: Sit down, Mitzi.
3: Thanks, I will. Because I have a little thing to discuss with you two.
2: Certainly, certainly. You wish to put up more potatoes on the eating contest.
3: I am already in tight for 5 grand. Today I have a bad day, and the 5 grand is my total capital.
2: You have got no worries, Mitzi. Has he, Broadway?
1: If he does not, I will share mine.
3: Look, I discussed this with Dave the Dude, Angie the Ox, and Milkier Willie.
1: What am I eating?
3: Huh?
1: Nothing.
3: Oh. Well, we are willing to bet on Nicely Nicely. We think he is a sure thing.
2: That he is.
3: But we do a little thinking and we come to a conclusion.
1: Which is?
3: Where is he?
2: Where is who?
3: Nicely Nicely.
1: We're in New York, is he not?
3: Do you see him lately, Broadway?
1: No.
3: Harry?
2: Come to think of it, no, but I am sure he is alive.
3: Then the thing to do is make sure you two stay the same.
1: Huh? What do you mean, Mitzi?
3: Where is Nicely Nicely? He is our entry, and we do not want him scratched. Find him.
1: You will, Mitzi...
3: Find him or another world in which to live. I will keep in touch with you. Often.
1: Oh, Harry, where is Nicely Nicely? Now that I think about it, I do not remember seeing him for weeks.
2: Come on, we have got to find him.
1: We sure do. And while we look for him, we will pick up some timetables of ocean liners and aeroplanes. In case. So we start the hunt for Knightley Nicely. We will know him if we see him, because he is about 5'5 and weighs in at close to 300. He is a horse player by trade, but eating is his hobby. But no one remembers seeing him lately. Then we get a lead, and we go to a place on Long Island and knock at a door. It is open, not by Nicely Nicely, but by a tall, thin Judy. She is without doubt beautiful, but so skinny that Harry walks right into her before he sees her. She looks at us and says,
4: "What do you want?"
2: Excuse us, miss, but we are told we can find Nicely Nicely here.
4: Who?
1: Nicely Nicely Joan.
4: No. Oh, you must mean Quentin.
1: Who?
4: Quentin Jones.
1: The last name is correct, but the first one is an insult.
4: Will you please tell me what you want?
2: Can we see Mr. Jones?
4: Why?
1: It is very important.
4: About what?
2: Is he here?
4: Who are you?
1: Look, miss, it is urgent that we get in touch with our friend. Now.
5: Hilda.
4: What is it, Quentin?
5: Who's there?
4: I don't know.
2: That is not Nicely's voice.
1: No, it is not. It is too weak.
4: Then you've probably got the wrong Jones.
2: Yeah, I guess so. Let us go, Broadway.
5: Hilda, who is it? What's the matter?
4: It's nothing, Quentin. These men have the wrong address.
5: Broadway. Harry. Oh, my friends. Come in.
4: Quentin, do you know these men?
5: They're my friends. Broadway. Harry. Why are you looking at me like that?
1: You are a faker. You are not Nicely Nicely.
5: But I am. Look at me real good. Who am I?
2: Nicely. Where does all of you go to?
1: What happens to you, Nicely?
4: Now, look here, you two. If you have business with Quentin, very well. If you don't, please leave.
2: Nicely, we have got to see you.
5: Hilda, baby, these are my old friends. I wish to talk to them.
4: Oh. Well, all right, but remember what I said.
5: Yes, Hilda.
4: If you do anything I don't like, it's all off.
5: Yes, baby.
4: I'm going shopping. I'll be back in half an hour. And remember, Quentin.
5: I will never forget. She is beautiful.
1: Yes, she is. But Nicely, what is the matter with you?
5: We better sit down. At least I better. I cannot stand up for long.
2: You are sick?
5: Oh, no. I am real healthy.
1: Healthy? Healthy? Look at your pants. They are wrapped twice around your waist.
5: Uh-huh. I lose some weight.
2: Some? You have got enough space between your waistband and your waist to tuck away your racehorse.
5: Those are the conditions Hilda gives me.
1: Conditions? Hilda? Nicely, what are you talking about?
5: She is my fiancée. I love her. She loves me.
2: She? Nicely, you mean she makes you lose weight?
5: When I am down to 200, we're going to get married.
1: You mean you are not eating?
5: Nothing with starch in it. Why have all the good things to eat got starch in them?
2: Nicely, think of your health.
5: Hilda says I'm very healthy this way.
1: How do you feel?
5: Very healthy. If Hilda says so, I am.
2: This is impossible. Look at you. How did you get mixed up with this doll?
5: Love at first sight. We meet in the subway. I am wedged in a turnstile and she pushes me through.
1: Harry, let us say goodbye to New York. Let us say goodbye to everything.
2: Nicely, listen to us for a minute, will you?
5: Sure. But do not ask me to stand up.
1: So, we tell Nicely Nicely what is the score. When we talk about eating, his eyes shine like 6 bits. But then he becomes very sad again and says as follows.
5: I am very sorry, boys, but Hilda will never hear of it. She will break our engagement if I so much as touch a grape. Broadway, Do you ever eat nothing but toasted whole wheat for a whole month?
1: No. What I eat is nice white French bread, corn muffins, and hot biscuits with gravy on them.
5: You are eating yourself into an early grave, and furthermore, you are breaking my heart.
2: Look nicely. Maybe if we talk to Hilda, there might be an outside chance she will let you save our lives.
5: You can talk to her, but I promise nothing. In here, baby, in here.
4: Oh. What did you eat?
5: Not a crumb. Did I, boys?
1: Not the crumb.
4: Good. I'm going to fix your dinner in a minute.
5: What are you going to fix?
4: Because you've been such a good boy. A treat.
5: What? What is it, Hilda?
4: Sweet German carrot juice.
1: Ooh.
5: I can hardly wait.
4: You'll like it, I'm sure.
2: She is conspiring against your life.
1: Nicely, you have got to get out of here before you have to use nails to hold your pants on.
5: I am in love with her.
2: That is your final word?
5: It is hers.
1: I see. And I know there is no use talking to her.
5: No, I guess not.
2: You will not do it for us, your friends.
5: I have to think of my health and my future.
1: Nicely, I have got news for you. Your future is as dark as ours. Goodbye. And that is that. It looks like I and Harry the Horse are done for. We know that it is useless to argue with the guy in love. We leave Nicely and start back to town, thinking that when it gets dark, we can grab anything that moves fast enough to get us far, far away. Then something happens that gives us hope. And what that is, I will tell you in a minute.

0: And now back to the Damon Runyon Theater and the famous story, A Piece of Pie.
1: Like I say, Harry and me are wondering where to go. We say nothing to anybody about Nicely Nicely because we have got to have time. Then Harry goes to Belmont Park, and later he shows up in my hotel room.
2: Broadway, you know what?
1: But Harry, do not jump in like that, especially not at a time like this.
2: Broadway, today we get a break it.
1: What are you doing, hacking? What else?
2: You do not have to. Sit down and listen to me.
1: Yeah, I do that once before, and I am now cemetery bait.
2: No, I go to the track today, and I give a tip to a character named McBurgle.
1: You are feverish. There is nobody named him. And if there is, what good is he to us?
2: He is the employer of Miss Hilda Slocum, whom you will recall as Nicely Nicely's fiancée.
1: Nothing makes sense anymore.
2: Listen to me, will you? I give a tip to this McBurgle. He is very happy because he win a wad of potatoes. Then I find out he is editor of a magazine called Let's Keep House.
1: Harry, I have just got time to pack another handkerchief and catch a train. Goodbye. Stay here and die by yourself.
2: Will you sit down and listen? Broadway, McBurgle is going to talk to Hilda Slocum. He is going to try to persuade her to let us have Nicely Nicely.
1: Oh? How does he think he is going to do that?
2: I do not know, but we are going to see Nicely Nicely and Hilda now.
1: You want us to go outside? It is dangerous out there.
2: This is our only chance. Let us go.
1: I hope we will get pretty flowers.
3: To, I know why you're here. I don't know what influence you have with my editor. I don't even know how you managed to meet him, and I don't want to know. But I can tell you one thing.
1: Which is?
3: That even if it costs me my job, I will not permit Quentin to enter that stupid, absurd, ridiculous, and sickening eating contest.
2: Look, miss.
3: You listen to me, Mr. Horst.
2: The name is Harry.
3: I don't care what it is. And you, Mr. Broadway, you listen to me, too. I'll not stand by and see Quentin's health ruined by the greediness and mercenary objectives of his so-called friends.
4: Oh, that does it. See, boys?
3: And, Quentin, if you love me and want to marry me, do you?
4: Yes, Hilda, baby.
3: Then you won't even consider what they're asking.
1: Look, Miss Slocum, there is at stake not only money, but the health of two other people, namely Harry and me.
3: So I was given to understand. All right. Because my editor, Mr. McBurgle, asked me, I'll help you.
4: I eat. Boys, I eat.
3: You do not.
2: But you say...
3: I said I'd help, not let you have Quentin. You can have a friend of mine, Violet Schumberger.
1: Who?
2: Who?
3: Violet Schumberger, a very dear friend.
4: Hey, I know her, boy. She is no selling plater, but a real entry.
1: But she is not you, Nicely.
3: You can have Violet or no one.
2: But, can she eat?
3: I've been trying for 10 years to put her on a diet. It's only because she's such a dear friend that I put up with her appetite.
4: Boys, next to me, this doll Violet is easy 1-2 in any race where eating is concerned.
1: Yeah, but how will we explain the switch to little Mitzi and the others?
2: Broadway, it looks like we will have to. Miss Slocum, when can we see your friend?
3: I'll bring her to see you.
1: When?
3: Tomorrow.
1: All right. Tomorrow at noon. At Mindy's.

0: boys. The rest of the boys are very angry that you do this to us.
1: But we tell you, Mitzi, it is not our fault.
2: Can we help it if Nicely Nicely falls in love and gives up eating because of it?
0: This Violet Schomburger doll better be good. She better be good.
1: Hey, it is almost noon.
2: Yeah, there they are.
0: Is that the doll?
2: It must be. I never see such a large doll.
1: She has got a face like a town clock.
0: My goodness, she is quite large. Boys, maybe you save yourself a lot of trouble.
1: But the question is, can she eat?
2: And there is Nicely Nicely and his fiancée.
0: I never see such a large doll. Look, she's coming in sideways.
2: Shh, be nice to her.
3: Hello, boys.
1: Hello, Nicely.
4: Gentlemen, this is Violet Schomburger.
1: How do you do?
2: It is a pleasure.
0: Hello.
5: Hello yourselves. Well, when we start eating?
4: Violet.
5: Don't be so stuffy, Hilda. Smells good in here. I think I'll have lunch.
4: He just did, 20 minutes ago.
5: Lunch! She calls roast chicken, gravy, biscuits, honey, mashed potatoes, and pie a lunch. Well, who wants to see me?
2: Who cannot?
0: Miss, you know why you are here?
5: Sure do, big boy.
0: Miss, do not hit me like that again.
5: Can't take it, eh? Well, let's get started.
2: And Miss Violet Schomburger eats for us. 2 hours later, even little Mitzi is convinced that we have a good entry. Especially when Miss Hilda Slocum agrees to let Nicely Nicely coach Violet for the contest. Then comes the day of the contest, which takes place in a private room in Minden's. Everybody concerned is there, including two judges called in from Neutral Country. Harry DeVos and me are very nervous again, because when we see Joe Duffel, who is our opponent, Harry says to me...
1: Broadway, he looks like a pretty fair eater.
2: Yeah, he is lean and tall.
1: He will be dangerous.
2: And I do not like the way little Mitzi is looking at us.
6: All right, everyone, all right. Let's have your attention. As one of the judges, I must call your attention to the rules of this contest. Attention, please, attention. Now, here are the rules. The two contestants must eat with knife and fork or spoon. Speed will not count, only the amount of food consumed. We will take into account any food left on the plates over an ounce. Liquids will not count in the scoring. The losing side is to pay for the food. In case of a tie, the contestants will eat it off immediately in ham and eggs. We agreed that a coin will be tossed to see who gets to choose the first course. Harry, Broadway, your contestant ready?
1: Just a minute. Violet, how do you feel?
5: Fine, fine. I warmed up on sauerkraut and spare ribs.
2: You eat before you get here?
5: I was hungry.
1: Nicely. Why did you let her do it?
7: I feel sorry for her when she tells me she's hungry.
2: Oh, no.
6: Well, gentlemen.
2: Well, we are ready.
6: Then call the toss.
1: Heads.
6: Tails. Mr. Duffel, name the first course.
8: 2 quarts of olives, 2 bunches of celery, and a pint of walnuts.
6: Agreed. Miss Schomburger, name the second course.
5: 12 dozen cherry stone clams.
6: Mr. Duffel?
8: 2 gallons of Philadelphia pepper pot soup. 2 5-pound striped bass. 20-pound roast turkey.
6: I will repeat the order so there will be no argument later. First course, 2 quarts of olives, 2 bunches of celery, and a pint of walnuts. Second course, 12 dozen cherry stone clams. Third course, 2 gallons.
2: Well, that goes on until the dessert is decided on. Miss Violet Schomburger calls it, and it is a pumpkin pie 2 feet across and no less than 3 inches deep. The contest starts at 8:30 p.m. sharp, and for a while there is no sound except eating. Then little Mitzi whispers to me as follows.
0: Broadway, she is not keeping up with this Joe Duffel.
2: Well, yet, Mitzi, it is not speed that counts.
1: Yes, that is right.
0: I do not like the way this is going. I wish Nicely Nicely is in there.
2: Wait a minute. She's beginning to catch up a little.
1: Yeah, she is.
2: No, she is not. Joe Duffel is slowing down a little.
6: All right, bring the turkey and split it in half.
2: Now we will see the real eating start.
5: Just a minute.
0: What is the matter with her?
1: Violet, what is the matter?
5: I forgot something.
7: Huh? Violet, why do you stop eating? You've got half the turkey.
8: Give up, Miss Schomburger.
5: Give up? I have haven't started. I just wanted to ask, where's the stuffing for the turkey?
2: Where is the stuffing, she asks. Joe Duffer looks a little startled at this. But they keep eating on even times until the waiter brings the pumpkin pie. And the scene is as follows.
6: Last course dessert. Each contestant will eat half this pumpkin pie. Ready, Mr. Duffel?
8: Ready.
6: Ready, Miss Schumberger?
5: Yes. Wait a minute.
8: Hey, she's asking advice of a coach. That's not allowed.
6: What do you mean?
8: That's a foul.
6: Now, wait, everyone. I'll have to consult with my colleague. Hold everything.
0: Broadway, you better start running. You too, Harry.
2: No, wait a minute, Mitzi.
6: Attention, please. My colleague and I have decided that no actual foul in the eating has been committed. However, if Miss Schumberger did ask advice, then there is a foul. Mr. Jones, will you tell us what Miss Schumberger whispered to you?
7: Why, sure. All she asks is, when she finishes, can she have another piece of pie?
8: Gentlemen, I'm licked. I can't eat another bite.
6: He's squeaking.
8: It's useless for me to go on against this girl who asks for more pie even before she starts on the piece before. I'm almost dying as it is, and I don't want to destroy myself in a useless effort. Gentlemen, he's not human.
6: He's quitting.
3: Cheers for Miss Violet Schumberger.
9: Hip hip hooray!
3: Hip hip hooray!
9: Hip hip hooray!
0: Broadway, Harry, you are geniuses.
2: Hey, look. Joe Duffel passes out under the table.
5: Nicely.
2: Look, Nicely also passes out.
0: All right. Everybody out. Come on, clear the premises. We will take care of it. Come on, outside.
5: Poor Nicely. Is he dead?
2: No, he just looks like he has fainted.
5: I owe everything to him, everything.
2: Huh? You mean we owe everything to you?
5: Oh, no. What I really whispered to him was that I was a goner. That Mr. Duffel is a pig.

Well, the doctors at the receiving hospital are greatly puzzled later to receive from the same address at the same time one patient who is suffering from undernourishment and another one who is unconscious from overeating. Now, that is not the end of my story, not by a long shot. And what really is, I will tell you in a minute.

0: off comes some days later, when I am sitting in Mindy's. I look up, and who is standing by my table but Miss Hilda Slocum? Naturally, I am very curious as to why she is in an eating place. I ask her to sit down, and she says...
1: What's that you're eating, Mr. Broadway?
0: This, chicken fricassee with dumplings, hot biscuits and honey. Why?
1: Is it good?
0: Wonderful. But, why do you ask?
1: Oh, I just wondered.
0: By the way, how is Nicely coming along?
1: I don't know. He's out of the hospital, but I haven't seen him. Or Miss Violet Schumberger.
0: What?
1: They eloped together. They sent me a postcard.
0: You mean Nicely and Miss Violet Schumberger? They are married?
1: Yes, they're in Florida. They opened a barbecue stand, and the chances are they're eating like seven mules.
0: How do you like that?
1: I don't. Men. They're all alike. A woman does something to help them, to please them, and they...
0: Yeah, I see. I am sorry, Miss Slocum.
1: My editor, he...
0: Oh? Well, what about him?
1: He said he'd take me dancing if there was anything to take hold of.
0: I see. And you like to dance?
1: Very much. That chicken and dumplings, they're really good.
0: Oh, very good. But, of course, not for people who are on a diet.
1: I want some.
0: Uh-huh.
1: Well, what are you staring at me for?
0: Oh, nothing. I am just thinking, you must be very fond of dancing. Peter, another order of this, and make it snappy.

0: Mayfair production.
1: This program is brought to you by the makers of Popsicle, Fudgicle, and Creamsicle, those delicious frozen confections on a stick. Now I have a swell surprise for you. The famous winner of the typical American boy contest has now become Popsicle Pete. And here's a message from him.
2: Hello, everybody. I sure am glad to meet you. And boy, am I glad I was picked to be the typical American boy. Because now I'm Popsicle Pete. 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

0: Yes, it's the Irene Dunne, Fred McMurray Show, starring, well, naturally, Irene Dunne and Fred McMurray, as Susan Armstrong and George Harvey, respectively. And as we join them in the offices of the Morning Star, we find Fred, George, I mean, talking with Sammy, the office boy.
1: Sammy?
2: Yes, Mr. Harvey?
1: Do you hear something outside which sounds like it might be a parade?
2: Mr. Harvey, I do.
1: That's funny. There can't be a parade today. I'd have known about it. No circus in town. It's not a holiday. No conventions. It can't be a parade.
2: You always know best, Mr. Harvey.
1: Thank you, Sammy.
2: But you better tell the band about it. Because 15 guys are blowing their brains out over nothing.
1: Well, let me take a look, Sammy. Huh. I guess it is a parade. And they're stopping right outside the office.
2: Well, they don't play good, but they sure play loud.
1: Where's Miss Armstrong, Sammy? Do you think she knows anything about this?
2: She's in her office, Mr. Harvey. If you're speaking today, why don't you ask her?
1: Miss Armstrong and I are always on the best of terms, Sammy. Always. And I shall ask her. Susan, do you know anything about those 15 lease breakers down in the street?
3: You mean the parade? Why, no, George. I've no idea what the occasion is.
1: Susan?
3: Yes, George?
1: Susan, I happen to know a political hack named McDonough has been looking for a candidate his party can back for mayor.
3: Really?
1: They haven't approached you, have they?
3: Well,
1: have they?
3: I would certainly not consider under any circumstances running for public office, George.
1: Well, that's a relief.
3: Except, of course, in answer to a genuine and spontaneous draft by my fellow citizens, which I could not in all conscience refuse.
1: No, Susan, you can't do this. You running for mayor? Well, the whole idea is ridiculous.
4: Miss Armstrong, it is a draft, my dear lady. I couldn't hold them back. A groundswell that I haven't seen in all my years in politics. Listen to them out there.
3: George, isn't it exciting? A draft.
4: A genuine and undeniable draft.
1: Well, there's enough wind here for it.
4: We must face it, Harvey. Your editor here has captured the imagination of the voting public of this town. A tide of public opinion is gathering. The incumbent has grown complacent and corrupt in public office. The coming storm of an aroused people will sweep him and his gang of jackals out of the city's highest office, replacing him with Miss Susan Armstrong.
1: McDonald, this incumbent you're asking our editor to sweep out, Tyler Hendricks, you realize...

0: advertise his store buys about 20% of our total advertising every year?
1: I do. That is why I cannot urge you to accept the honor we offer, Miss Armstrong. I can only say our fair city needs women like you.
2: Susan.
3: Mr. McDonough, may I speak to them, the public?
1: Certainly. If you'll just step over to the window.
0: You're going to refuse, of course, Susan.
3: The people have spoken, George. It is they who deserve the answer.
0: The people? A few of McDonough's relatives and the tone-deaf 15?
4: If you will excuse us, Harvey.
3: My fellow citizens of Hillsdale.
0: A real tough audience.
3: Your emissary, John McDonough, has conveyed your very kind offer to support me for public office. I am truly and humbly grateful. I am flattered. But I cannot have the ticket of your party in the coming election.
0: Well, you've had me worried for a minute, Susan.
3: No one person can have the ticket. Indeed, no. But if each and every one of you will march along with me in a sincerely democratic movement, we will restore to our city the type of government it needs and deserves.
1: Miss Armstrong, may I be the first to shake the hand of our new mayor?
3: Why, thank you, George.
4: Better get on the bandwagon, Harvey. You might end up as the mayor's new secretary.
0: I'd rather die.
5: Extra, extra, read all about it. Miss Susan Armstrong, Reform Party candidate for mayor.
6: Bringing her big guns to bear on the Hendricks administration, Miss Susan Armstrong told an overflow audience at Elk Hall tonight that what this city needs is a woman who will clean house.
5: Extra, extra, Tyler Hendricks cancels advertising in Hillsdale Morning Star as a result of campaign. Extra,
7: extra. And so I say to you, fellow citizens, it is later than you think. Either we stem now the tide of corruption and inefficiency in the government of our fair city, or we struggle along forever in its noxious flow, seeking to forget in our misery that we have been offered the helping hand of one who is capable of returning Hillsdale to the place of honor it occupied in time of our forefathers. Miss Susan Armstrong!
8: Well, how's the campaign look to you, Mr. Harvey?
0: Terrible. I think she might win.
8: Well, don't worry, Mr. Harvey. I don't think Miss Armstrong being elected will change things between you at all.
0: Thanks.
8: She might even marry you. Then you won't have to argue so much.
0: Well, that's a thought.
8: And think of the satisfaction, Mr. Harvey, of being a silent contributor to the welfare of our city.
0: Sammy.
8: Well, the world sees only the efficient, tireless mayor. You and I will know, Mr. Harvey, that... Well, there is one who is always ready with a quick smile and a cheery word when things aren't going right at City Hall. One who keeps himself in the background ever. But she and she alone...
0: Sammy, haven't you someplace to go, like the home for delinquents?
8: I was just trying to look on the bright side of things, Mr. Harvey.
0: Well, thanks very much.
8: It was nothing.
0: George Harvey, First Lady of our city. I think I'll join the Foreign Legion.

0: here, Your Honor.
1: Will you take my things, Patience? Mm-hmm. I've got a million and one things to do. Phone calls, speeches to write, publicity to read over, and... Oh, yes, George is dropping by later.
0: For dinner, Miss Armstrong?
1: No, later. I don't have the time. And you can just give me a quick bite on the run.
0: You run by, and I'll bite you.
1: What?
0: Just a small, non-political joke. How is George? He must be getting thin since the campaign started.
1: George? Oh, he's about the same, I guess, Patience. Have I been neglecting George? Yes, I guess I have. Well, I'll be more than usually nice to him tonight. I'll see to it that we have the whole evening to ourselves. The entire evening. That is, after he writes one or two speeches for me.
0: That's a romantic setting. An ink-stained Romeo.
1: Oh, dear, I totally forgot. Mr. McDonough's dropping in later, too. Do you think George will mind?
0: Well, no, not at all. It's just like having a blind date with Siamese twins, that's all.
1: Patience, I almost hope I don't get elected.
0: If you're trying to lose George's vote, I think you've made it.

0: Good evening, patients. Is the Lord High Mayor of Hillsdale in residence?
1: She's receiving delegates of the common people in the living room, Mr. Harvey.
0: What's happened to this house, patients? It's different. It doesn't even smell the same anymore.
1: It's the lack of cooking. My duties are confined chiefly to opening sardine cans.
0: It's a tough election.
1: Mr. Harvey, Miss Armstrong.
2: Thank you, patient. George, how nice of you to come.
0: Nobody fights City Hall.
2: Sit down, George. Sit down there. Oh, it's been so long since we've really talked.
0: Hasn't it?
2: Wonderful weather.
0: Yeah. Terrific. If you like weather.
2: Seen any shows lately?
0: No.
2: Well,
0: I know you're busy, Mrs. May, and I won't impose on your...
2: George, sit down. No, don't sit over there again. Sit here by me.
0: Well, just for a minute.
2: A minute? George, don't you realize I planned this whole evening just so the two of us could have it together?
0: You did. But what about the speeches you wanted me to write?
2: Oh, forget about the speeches. Why should we spend the whole evening writing speeches?
0: Susan, you're so right.
2: Yeah, it's much better.
0: You don't know what a pleasure it is to be able to talk to you without elbowing aside 24 ward healers.
2: Really?
0: And honest John McDonough. And when I think of the gall of McDonough's so-called reform party asking you to save their chestnuts...
2: George.
0: Oh. You're right, Susan. I won't say another word. You sure you got enough room on this sofa?
2: Plenty. Am I crowding you?
0: Crowding me.
2: Oh, this is nice, isn't it?
0: You know, Susan, you're too beautiful to be a mayor.
2: Oh, George.
0: That's true. Nobody's going to be able to keep their minds on their work. I can hardly keep my mind on what I'm saying right now.
2: You don't have to say anything, George.
0: That's what I was working up to.
2: George.
0: Susan.
3: Well, hope I'm not interrupting anything, folks.
0: No, McDonough. You're just what the party needs.
3: Patience, let me in. I hope I'm not late, Miss Armstrong.
0: Wait. Susan, I thought you said...
2: Well, do we have much business to go over, Mr. McDonough?
3: Not much. But you can't blame me for dragging it out as long as possible, Miss Susan.
0: Melonhead.
2: George just said, go right ahead, Mr. McDonough.
3: Oh, just a few minor matters of business we have to get your okay on, Miss Susan. Yes, here we are. So minor, I'd almost forgotten what they were. Ready?
0: Sure. I left my wallet at home.
2: George... Yes, go ahead, Mr. McDonough.
3: Now, poor Sheriff, the Reform Party candidate's been forced to drop out because of ill health. But at this late date, we were very fortunate in getting a Jim Dandy replacement and veteran police officer, Honest Phil Waltman.
0: Honest Phil Waltman? Him? Well, they had to promote him from pounding a beat because he was stealing the sidewalk.
2: Please, George. I'm sure that the leaders of the Reform Party would not suggest anyone they're not absolutely sure of.
0: Well, they're sure of him, all right.
3: I thank you for your confidence, dear lady. Just one more minor matter. Our candidate for city treasurer has also been forced to drop out. Ill health.
0: Sounds like an epidemic.
3: But in his place, we have, after a great deal of persuasion, secured a really outstanding man in the field of clean government. Honest Jack Stewart.
0: No. For city treasurer? Well, that's like leaving a hungry Great Dane alone in a butcher shop.
2: George, do you have anything concrete against either one of these men?
0: Well, concrete? No. They're both very intelligent men. They've never been caught.
3: Miss Armstrong, I can assure you that the screening board of the Reform Party has gone through the past life of each of these men with a fine-tooth comb. Of course, if you would prefer to listen to unfounded rumors...
0: Susan, I positively forbid you to run on the same slate with either of these crooks.
2: Oh, you do?
0: Yes, I do.
2: Mr. McDonough, you can tell the party leaders that I have the utmost faith in their judgment.
0: Someday I'm going to learn to keep my big mouth shut.

0: And now, back to our two stars, Irene Dunne and Fred McMurray, and the second act of our story. As we join them, we find that the situation is, well, shall we say, a bit tense.
1: Good morning, Mr. Harvey. Pleasant evening at the home of our future mayor?
2: Certainly, Sammy. A thoroughly pleasant disaster. Does Armstrong come in yet?
1: Not yet.
2: Well, let me know when she... Oh, here she is. Susan?
3: Good morning, Sammy.
1: Hi, Miss Armstrong.
4: Morning, George.
2: Susan, I've been thinking the last night over. I've decided that I was wrong.
4: Well, I might have been in the wrong myself, George, but we can talk it out.
2: No, I was wrong. First, I decided that if you were bullheaded enough to accept those two crooks on your ticket, I'd let you do it. But then I saw that I have a duty to this city which overrides mere personality.
4: Indeed.
2: And you being a reasonable person, Susan, I was sure that after you'd slept on it, you'd come around to my way of thinking.
4: Well, Sammy, will you inform Mr. Harvey that his opinions on the political scene are of interest to no one but himself?
1: Sure. Mr. Harvey, Miss Armstrong says that you...
2: Sammy, will you point out to Miss Armstrong that running for political office is just a little more complicated than buying a new hat? And that it takes someone of experience to see what these crooks on her side are up to?
1: Be glad to.
4: Miss Armstrong, will you make it clear to Mr. Harvey that it's after 9 o'clock and that his duties on this paper, which start every morning promptly at that hour, do not include the position of political editor? I shall be in my office.
1: Mr. Harvey, Miss Armstrong says...
2: I heard her, Sammy. And Sammy, I am going to rescue Miss Armstrong from the consequences of her folly, whether she wants to be rescued or not. Tell that to Miss Armstrong.
1: You know, I feel just like a carrier pigeon. Mr. Harvey.
2: Shh, quiet, Sammy.
1: Mr. Harvey, I just thought, couldn't we be put in jail for this?
2: We are serving our country, Sammy. We have to get some information on McDonough and those two other crooks. The place to look for it is the Reform Party headquarters.
1: You convinced me. But can you convince a judge?
2: Quiet. Here we are. Hand me that skeleton key, Sammy. Now you wait outside here, Sammy. If anybody comes, whistle.
1: If anybody comes, whistle. Good luck, Mr. Harvey.
2: Thanks. Yeah, see, light is switched here someplace. There, got it. And let's see. File cabinet over here. Wonder what I should look under. G for graft. And nothing here. Nothing here. Nothing here.
4: Looking for something?
2: Huh? Oh. No, I was just browsing. Sammy.
4: Isn't it a late hour for browsers?
2: Well, insomnia.
4: I'm Mr. McDonough's secretary.
2: Huh?
4: Who are you? A spy?
2: Why, no, not that at all. As a matter of fact, I'm a... send for the police. I'm a spy.
4: And I'm Gloria.
2: Oh, glad to know you, Gloria. I'm George.
4: George.
2: Yes?
4: I suppose you're going to compel me to give you the information you want.
2: Huh?
4: Force it out of me.
2: Force it out of you?
4: I'm helpless. You're strong, virile, fiercely determined. And we're alone together.
2: We are?
4: You gorgeous, magnificent brute, you.
2: It's nothing, really.
4: I can't withstand you another minute. All the confidential records are in the top left drawer of Mr. McDonough's desk. There. I've told. But I couldn't help myself.
2: Say, they are here. Gloria, won't you get in trouble about this?
4: Trouble? McDonough fired me today. I just came down tonight to clean out my desk and steal carbon paper.
2: Oh.
4: But you were very masterful, George.
2: I was? Say, so didn't the kid outside whistle when you came in here?
4: He sure did. Where do kids that age learn to whistle like that?

0: Hello?
1: Susan, this is George. Susan, I've got...
0: George, what time is it?
1: It's a little after midnight.
0: Well, I'm sorry, George, but I don't want to come to any party. You tell me about it tomorrow.
1: Susan, wait.
0: Yes?
1: I've just dug up the confidential records on McDonough and all the rest of his gang. You've got to withdraw as their candidate, Susan. You've got to go over to McDonough's house tonight.
0: Are you serious, George?
1: Wait till you see the stuff I've got on.
0: Really?
1: Really. I'll meet you outside of McDonough's place in half an hour.
0: All right, George. You won't say I told you so. I just couldn't stand it if you did.
1: Only once. I told you so. I'll see you in a half hour.
2: Well, these are very serious charges, young lady. Very serious charges so close to an election.
0: I have the documentation right here to back up the charges, Mr. McDonough.
2: So you have. And what do you propose to do now?
0: I'm withdrawing from the race tomorrow, and I'm giving full publicity to your record in my paper.
2: Miss Susan, I think the Reform Party can be persuaded through my influence to allow you to withdraw without prejudice.
0: Allow me? Oh, that's very kind of them.
2: Fortunately, we have another candidate available. A man well known for his past service to the community and for his rock-bound incorruptibility. Me.
0: And just how many votes do you think you'll get after I expose your record?
2: Miss Susan, you are an unfortunate captive of your own high convictions. When you entered this race, your opponent canceled his advertising in your paper. Your sacrifice for the community good was widely applauded. If you withdraw now and turn against your own party, the citizens of this fair city can only conclude that a sordid deal was made between you and your opponent.
0: But you
2: so
0: don't...
2: As I say, we will allow you to withdraw in my favor. When duty calls, honest John McDonough was never one to withhold himself. Perhaps a speech, election eve, in my favor might be a touching gesture.
0: Never.
2: Yes, I think it would almost be a necessity. Otherwise, an entirely unfortunate smear campaign against you would have to be set in progress. Also, against your paper. There would be nothing I would regret more deeply.
0: Well, I'll have to talk it over with Mr. Harvey. He's waiting outside.
2: I regret also that you will have to keep this conversation between us a secret. As a security measure. Good night, Miss Susan. And thank you for coming. I'm sure you would have made a most excellent mayor.
3: Extra, extra! Susan Armstrong withdraws from race. McDonough, new Reform Party choice. 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
4: And on this election eve, the big topic of conversation is newspaper editor Susan Armstrong's sudden and unexplained withdrawal from the morality race. Much speculation exists as to whether Miss Armstrong will appear on the platform tonight to champion the cause of the new candidate, veteran politician Honest John McDonough.
3: Extra! Susan Armstrong as the Fort McDonough speaks tonight at election rally. Read all about it.
0: Is my dress all right, Patience? Not too extreme for a public gathering.
5: There's nothing wrong with the dress, Miss Armstrong.
0: But you're not so sure about me.
6: You're not really going to make a speech tonight in favor of McDonough, are you?
0: The Reform Party can't count on your vote, Patience?
6: The Reform Party? The Reform School Party? Miss Armstrong, it's entirely against my principles, but this time I'm siding with George.
0: And you don't trust me to do what's best for the town or the newspaper?
6: Of course I do, wife. Just wish you'd do something else, that's all.
0: You mean you're not coming to the rally?
6: No. Oh, fool that I am, I'll most likely be there.
0: Oh, thank you, Patience.
6: Don't thank me, just don't make me wish I hadn't come.
7: Big crowd, huh, Mr. Harvey?
8: Yeah, I wish it wasn't so big.
7: Well, don't worry, Mr. Harvey. I'm sure whatever Miss Armstrong does will be for the best.
8: Thank you, boy philosopher.
9: And now, citizens of our fair city of Hillsdale, crown jewel in the diadem of Marmoset County, it gives me great pleasure to introduce the little lady who stepped aside in order to make way for a more experienced hand on the tiller. As the new You, candidate of the Reform Party, I commend to your attention our former standard bearer, Miss Susan Armstrong.
7: Gee, she's really going to talk, Mr. Harvey.
10: Yeah, I'm afraid she is, Sammy.
11: My friends of Hillsdale, there has been considerable speculation as to why I removed myself as a candidate for mayor and as to whether I would tonight endorse the candidacy of honest John McDonough. To answer your doubts, I do endorse Mr. McDonough.
10: Let's go home, Sammy.
7: I'm with you, Mr. Harvey.
11: My reasons why Mr. McDonough would make a much better mayor than I could hope to be are many. I shall name a few. As befits a public official, honest John is thrifty. Out of his alderman's salary of $2,000 a year, I happen to know that he has in the past 5 years saved over $200,000.
3: Hey, stop that dance.
10: Let her talk.
11: Mr. McDonough is loyal. 23 members of his immediate family are on the city payroll, 14 of whom have been dead from 6 to 20 years.
3: Hey, Frankie, get the dame away from the microphone. She's killing us. Let me at her.
10: Stay right here, friend.
3: Oh.
10: I want you to hear the rest of this. Give it to him, Susan.
11: You tell him, Susan. To continue. Mr. McDonough is the greatest vote getter in the history of this or any other city. In the last election held in his district, out of a total of 3,000 registered voters, McDonough polled over 4,000 votes. And so I ask you with these facts in mind when you go to the polls tomorrow, who is your choice for mayor, McDonough or Hendricks?
10: Hey, let me through here. Pardon me. Susan.
0: George, was I all right, George?
10: All right, you were wonderful. You were terrific. McDonough hasn't got a chance.
0: You think it was a surprise?
10: Surprise? Was it? Why, nobody in the whole city expected anything like... Well, nobody but me, of course. I knew it all the time. Hey, come on, let's get out of here.
4: Our stars, Irene Dunne and Fred McMurray, will be back in a moment.

0: George.
1: Yes, Susan?
0: Final election results in?
1: I'm just finishing my story. Hendricks in a landslide.
0: Well, he's stuffy, but I'm sure he's honest.
1: An ideal mayor.
0: You don't think I would have made a good mayor?
1: No, of course, Susan. It's just that, well...
0: It's just what?
1: Well, that every time a new beauty queen is crowned, the mayor is supposed to have his picture taken kissing her. You'd have to admit you look pretty silly.
0: Yes, that's true. But, George...
1: Hmm?
0: Just imagine the Navy coming to town.
1: You know, I'm glad you didn't win.
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1: The makers of the big new Mars bar welcome you to Curtain Time. A gay throng of playgoers fills the lobby again tonight. And here, smiling and eager, is the well-known man about town, your host, Patrick Allen.
2: Good evening.
1: Well, Mr. Allen, what's the good word?
2: Your sparkling comedy romance, Myron.
1: There's the overture, so we'd better hurry inside the theater for tonight's production of Curtain Time.
2: Tickets, please. Thank you, sir.

0: 7th row center. Seat 7 and 8.
1: Thank you. Well, now that we're comfortably seated, let's glance through the program. Harry Elders, supported by the Guggenheim Players, is starred tonight in Model Husband by Joseph P. Fox. Mr. Elders plays the part of Brad Mason, and Muriel Bremner is heard in the role of Marcia Haynes.
2: Curtain time!
1: There's the call for the first act of Model Husband. The scene is the private office of Marcia Haynes, who runs an unusual sort of model agency. With her at the moment is her good man Friday, Tom Weston.
3: I'll get it, Miss Haynes.
4: That's all right, Tom. I'm right here. Marcia Haynes, male model agency. Miss Haynes speaking. Oh, yes, Mr. Dodd. Mm-hmm. Well, that model's on his way over to your studio now. Yeah, well, I'm sorry about the delay, but we've been rushed to death lately. Thank you. Goodbye. Okay, Tom, what's next?
3: Well, Courtney Forbes, the painter, wants a rugged seafaring type of guy to model for his illustrations for next month's sailing story.
4: Mm-hmm.
3: And Agatha Alcott wants two men, middle-aged, dignified and portly, for her poster for the Bank of Security.
4: Oh, I see that they're taken care of, Tom. Anything else?
3: Yes, there are several new models in the reception room waiting for you to give them the double O.
4: Oh, all right, I'll look at them. But if I never see another male model, suit me fine.
3: You don't mean that, Miss Haynes. Why, you're the most famous agent for male models in the business.
4: Well, thanks for the kind words, Tom. But male models are beginning to bore me to distraction.
3: Well.
4: Yes, but if it weren't for them, I guess I'd be out of a job.
3: Sure.
4: Okay, I'll go out and inspect the latest batch of male profiles. Oh, dear, the same old types. Good morning, gentlemen. Good morning. I'm Miss Haynes. I'm sorry, but we don't have a thing today. Perhaps next week we could... You with the hat on, slouched in that chair.
5: Who, me?
4: Yes, do you mind removing your hat, or is it a permanent fixture?
5: Oh, sort of semi-permanent, I guess, but I'll take it off if it'll please you. There.
4: Do you also remain seated when talking to a lady?
5: Well, that all depends.
4: Well, I must say...
5: You must say what?
4: Never mind. Stand up.
5: Okay. Anything to oblige you, lady.
4: Now, turn around.
5: Like this?
4: No, all the way around.
5: Oh, is this better, or should I spin like a top?
4: See here, who are you?
5: My name's Brad Mason, and I'd like to
4: get
5: a...
4: Yes, I know. You'd like to get a job modeling.
5: Well,
4: now, well, walk across the reception room, please.
5: Okay, maybe the exercise will do me good.
4: Not bad. But you'll have to walk properly if you're going to work for me.
5: Walk properly?
4: Mm-hmm.
5: Why, I've been a whiz at walking since I was 2 years old.
4: Well, you're not a whiz now. You clump.
5: Gee, and even my best friends never told me.
4: How old are you?
5: 28. How old are you?
4: I'm 28. Say, see here, I'll ask the question.
5: Oh, I'm sorry.
4: Now, let me see. You're about 6'2", broad shoulders, black hair, nice brown eyes.
3: The better to see you with, by the end.
4: Uh-huh. Ruddy complexion, flesh chin.
5: I also have a birthmark on my left arm. Here, I'll roll up my sleeve so you can see it. It's very unusual.
4: I'm not interested.
5: You're not.
4: Have you ever modeled before?
5: No, I haven't. You see,
4: well, with some training, I think you'll do.
5: Oh, good.
4: At least you're different.
5: Different from what?
4: Now, if you'll just come into my office, we'll talk business.
5: Well,
4: of course, okay. I want it understood that I'm to act as your agent exclusively.
5: Oh, I wouldn't think of having anyone else.
4: Now, eventually, you ought to be able to get at least $10 an hour, I suppose.
5: You mean I'll get $10 an hour for sitting around some guy's studio looking like a man of distinction?
4: You'll get $8.50 an hour. I take 15% of all you earn.
5: Oh.
4: Also, I assure you the work is not easy. You'll have to stand stock still for hours at a time without moving a muscle.
5: Can't I even ripple them a little?
4: No. And what's more, Mr. Mason, this is a serious business.
5: Oh, sure.
4: You can go far if you'll apply yourself. Well, the movies have already signed quite a few of my former models.
5: Gosh.
4: So you see, there are all sorts of possibilities in this for you.
5: I'm beginning to think you're right, Miss Hinton. And possibilities intrigue me.
4: First, of course, you'll have to undergo a thorough training. My models have to be the best in the country.
5: Do you handle lady models, too?
4: I deal in the male of the species only.
5: Oh.
4: And I'm a hard taskmaster. The men I employ must train for their jobs religiously. No late hours, proper food, correct clothes, and the right association. Well, are you interested, Mr. Mason?
5: Oh, definitely. Miss Haynes, you've just got yourself a model boy.
4: No, Mr. Mason, when you sit in a chair, don't sprawl. Ease yourself into it gracefully.
5: Okay, Miss Haynes, I'll try again.
4: Mr. Mason, make your entrance again, and this time with dignity. Don't slouch, Mr. Mason. Straighten your tie, Mr. Mason. Be nonchalant, Mr. Mason. Don't ruffle your hair, Mr. Mason. Oh, for heaven's sake, Mr. Mason, don't walk like that. Mr. Mason, at least you show some semblance of looking and acting the way a man should.
5: You mean my training is over, Mr. Mason?
4: I mean, I'm exhausted. I spent all my spare time for the last 2 weeks trying to get you in shape for your first appointment.
5: Then I'm ready?
4: Well, you're as ready as you'll ever be, I guess.
5: Oh, gosh, Miss Haynes, I sure appreciate what you've done for me.
4: What I've done for the good of the agency.
5: Oh, I thought...
4: You thought what?
5: Nothing, skip it.
4: Mr. Mason, tomorrow morning you report to John Harper, the artist at his studio down in Greenwich Village.
5: John Harper?
4: Mm-hmm. He's doing an ad for a cosmetic company.
5: You mean...
4: You and another model, a young woman from another agency, are to pose for him, embracing in a rose garden.
5: Embracing?
4: Well, don't look so startled. I assure you, it's strictly business.
5: Well, you haven't taught me anything like that.
4: Oh, good heavens, do I have to?
5: Well, You might give me a few pointers.
4: Well, just be natural, Mr. Mason, that's all. Remember, now, when you kiss this model, your profile must receive the same prominence as hers.
5: Well, exactly how do I do that?
4: Oh, here, I'll show you one. Come here.
5: Yes, ma'am.
4: Now, first you place your cheek close to hers, like this.
5: Uh-huh.
4: And then you look into her eyes, like this, creating the romantic mood for this artist's paint. And then...
5: I think I can take it from here.
4: Oh, Mr. Mason, please, I didn't mean that you... Oh. By the very idea of kissing me, honestly,
5: I was just following through with your suggestion.
4: Well, did you have to follow through so impetuously?
5: Well, I'm the kind who throws himself into his work heart and soul.
4: Yes, I see you do.
5: You know, that's going to be fun tomorrow. Imagine getting paid $10 an hour for kissing a beautiful girl. What's she like?
4: What? Who like?
5: Why, this girl, this model I kiss in the rose garden.
4: I haven't the slightest idea.
5: Gee, I bet she's beautiful.
4: You know, on second thought, I'd better be on hand at John Harper's studio tomorrow.
5: Oh, you needn't bother.
4: Yes, well, it'll be best if I supervise the scene personally.
5: Oh, but I'm sure I can manage.
4: Oh, yes, I'm sure you can. But I'll be there anyway. After all, you're a novice at this. Or are you?
1: And featuring Muriel Bremner.

0: There's the call for the second act of Model Husband, brought to you by the makers of the big new Mars Bar. Marcia Haynes, who conducts a male model agency, has just got Brad Mason his first assignment, posing for John Harper, the artist. Well, now, after spending a morning in the artist studio, Marcia and Brad are in a restaurant having lunch.
1: Well, how am I doing on my first assignment, boss?
2: Brad, I've never seen such an eager beaver in my whole life as I did this morning at the studio.
1: Well, sure.
2: Yes, especially in those kissing poses with that blonde bombshell from Hoboken.
1: Oh, you mean Georgia Jones.
2: I don't mean Margaret O'Brien.
1: Well, she told me she's had a lot of experience in this modeling business.
2: She's had lots of experience, period.
1: But she's cute, don't you think?
2: Oh, I'm just crazy about her. Somebody ought to tell her that Peter Barra routine of hers went out with flappers and the black bottom.
1: Okay, but she knows I'm new at this, boss, and she's just trying to help me.
2: No, sure.
1: You want me to be a success at my job, don't you?
2: Yes, of course I do, but you better ration some of that boyish enthusiasm of yours. This modeling business is an uphill grind, and I don't want you to exhaust yourself on your first job.
1: Well, now, don't worry, boss. I don't tire easily.
2: Yes. So I noticed in those clinches with her this morning, when we stopped, you were just getting your second wind.
1: Well, it's an ill wind that doesn't blow someone some good. That's a proverb.
2: Mm-hmm, so it is. Well, Georgia Jones seems to be holding up all right under the breeze.
1: Well, I guess I'd better be getting back to the studio. Mr. Harper hasn't nearly finished with George and me yet.
2: But you've hardly touched your lunch.
1: Well, I guess I'm so excited about my work I can't even eat. Well, should we go?
2: Stop champing at the bit, Citation. We'll go. But, Brad, listen.
1: Yes, boss?
2: Just pace yourself a little bit. Remember that the race is not to the swift, nor the battle to the strong. That's a proverb, too.
1: Oh, yeah. They're very good, too. That's something like, all work and no play makes Jack a dull boy. But, boss.
2: Yes?
1: On this job, I can really combine work and play. And you know something? I don't find it a bit dull.

0: Marcia Haynes, model agency, Miss Haynes speaking. Oh, hello, Mr. Dinwiddie. Oh, you'd like Brad Mason to pose for your new posters? Well, when do you want him? Oh, I'm sorry. Yeah, well, he's booked up solid for the next 3 weeks. Can I send you somebody else? Oh, you don't want anyone but Mason. Yes, yes, he is a find. Well, I'm sorry, Mr. Dinwiddie. Goodbye. Tom, that's the fifth call today from artists demanding nobody but Mason.
1: Well, you've sure worked wonders with him, Miss Haynes, in the past few weeks. The most sought-after model in the business.
0: And you know, in spite of his cockiness, I'm sort of proud of him.
1: Sure been kept busy. Posed 16 hours yesterday for 3 clients.
0: Where's he now?
1: At John Harper's studio in the Village.
0: Oh.
1: Harper had to do some retouching on that cosmetic ad Brad and Georgia Jones posed for.
0: You mean Brad's posing with that atom bomb from Hoboken again? I thought I'd put an end to that wrestling match. Well,
1: Harper said he only wanted Brad for an hour, but he's already been gone for 3.
0: Look, Tom, you close up shop.
1: Okay, Miss Haynes.
0: It's almost 6 o'clock anyway, and I've got a little business to attend to. At John Harper's studio in Greenwich Village.
2: Now, Brad's going. Try and get it right this time. Remember, there's lots at stake.
1: Okay, Georgia. I put my arms around you like this. Is that right?
2: A little tighter, baby.
1: Is this better?
2: That's it, dear. And now you look longingly into my eyes.
1: Like this, huh?
2: And now...
3: Now, cut.
1: What? Oh, I didn't hear you come in, Marcia.
0: I can understand that, Casanova.
1: It's been here, long?
0: Long enough.
2: Good evening, Miss Haynes. How are you?
0: I'm fine, thank you.
1: Georgia and I were, that is, she was...
0: Yes, giving you a little basic training, is that it?
1: Well, in a manner of speaking, you might say we were snapping in.
0: Snapping in?
1: Yeah, you know, in the Army, when we had a big operation ahead, we sort of had a dummy run, a kind of preview. That's what we used to call snapping in.
0: Oh, brother, that's a new name for it.
2: Darling, tell her. Go on, tell her about it.
1: Oh, but Georgia, we really don't know yet how it's going to turn out.
0: How what's going to turn out?
1: Well, Georgia and I, that is, we...
0: Oh, no.
2: Oh, yeah.
0: And all my work's gone for nothing.
1: Oh, I...
0: Well, I'll try to be big about this. I hope you two will be very happy.
2: Oh, I'm sure we will, Miss Haynes. Brad's going to make the perfect lover.
0: Well, let me know when the wedding's going to take place, lover boy. I'll be on hand to hear.
4: Wedding? Who said anything about a wedding?
2: Hey, Brad and I are just going to team up.
0: You're good.
4: Oh, look, boss, please let me explain.
5: There you are, kid.
2: Eddie!
5: I'm glad you waited for me. Have I got good news for you and Brad, Georgia? Yeah. It's all set for tomorrow morning.
0: Who's this, the marriage broker?
5: Who's the comic?
1: This is Miss Marcia Haynes, my,
5: Not bad, not bad. You wouldn't be hard to take in the movies either, girlie.
2: Movies?
1: Eddie's a talent scout for Mammoth Pictures, Marcia.
5: That's me, girlie. And in Brad and Georgia here, I'm holding a pair of aces.
0: Well, would somebody mind dealing me in on this, too?
2: Miss Haynes, Eddie's gonna make Brad and me into another Clark Gable and Big Gossip.
5: Even more so, maybe.
0: Well, tell me more.
5: Their screen test is set for tomorrow morning.
2: You hear that, Brad, darling?
0: Their screen test is set for...
1: That's what I was trying to tell you, Marcia.
5: Cut the chatter, Brad. You and Georgia get up there on the platform and go through that love scene I showed you.
1: Oh. Well, I don't think I'm ready yet.
2: Oh, but honey, we've been rehearsing that scene ever since Mr. Hubble went out for dinner 2 hours ago. Come on.
1: Well, all right.
0: Wait a minute, Brad.
5: Look, girlie, you keep out of this.
2: Yeah, you have no business interfering, Miss Haynes.
0: Well, I'm making it my business. That screen test is out as far as Brad's concerned.
5: Look, who is this dame?
0: This dame happens to have Brad Mason under contract.
5: Oh, you're his manager, huh? Look, girlie, I'll make a deal with you. I'll give you 20% of him.
0: The answer is no.
5: 25%.
0: No.
2: See here. Are you going to let Brad miss the chance of a lifetime?
0: I sure am.
5: I'll give you 30% of him.
0: Why 30%? I've got 100% of him right now. Besides, he's not ready for the movies yet. He's still clumped.
5: I'll take the clumps out of him and give you 35%.
1: Hey, wait a minute. You two stop cutting me up in little pieces. Besides, if I want to be a movie star, I'll be one.
0: Oh, fine, fine. You haven't even taken the screen test yet, and you're already a star.
2: Brad, darling, you know what? I think she's just jealous.
3: Now, look here, you fugitive from Hoboken. I have this beautiful hunk of man under contract. I've been responsible for what success he's had, even though it's gone to his head.
5: Come on, I'll see you.
4: 40%.
3: It's no go, Eddie. He's an investment that's just beginning to pay dividends. In other words, Brad Mason is not for sale at any price.
4: Not for sale? You talk as though I were so much beef on the hoof.
3: Sure. Beef's bringing high prices these days.
5: Ah, very funny. But you're not leading me around with a ring through my nose.
3: On you, it'd look good. Now, you listen to me, Brad Mason.
5: No, you listen to me. You've had so many fawning males around you saying, yes, Miss Haynes, you're right, Miss Haynes, that you think you can crack the whip over all of them. But here's one who won't take it.
2: That's telling
3: you
2: us.
3: Keep out of this, you broken.
2: Wait, you want a lady.
3: Oh, look who's calling yourself a lady. A dummy run for snapping in.
2: Wait, you.
5: George, put down that face. Don't throw that.
4: All right, you duck.
5: Go right through the front window.
3: Honestly, of all that.
5: John Harper's going to love this.
2: I don't care.
5: Georgia, control yourself. Look what you've done.
2: You can't call me names and get away with it.
5: Take it easy, Georgia. And stop pitching those curves with the crockery. You might have hit Marcia.
6: Now, look, Miss Haynes, how did you get into the act anyway? Why don't you get lost?
3: That's just what I intend to do. And if for you, Brad Mason, I don't...
5: Come on, good grief, a cop.
7: Yeah, buddy, a cop. And I want to know who threw that vase through the window.
5: Oh, that?
7: Yeah, that.
5: Oh, that was just an accident, officer. We were having a little innocent fun.
7: Uh-huh.
5: You know these studio parties in the village.
7: Yeah, I know. Well, let's all go down and finish the party at my place.
5: Oh, at your place, officer? Where's that?
7: At police headquarters, bud. Police headquarters.

0: third act of Model Husband, brought to you by the makers of the big new Mars Bar. Brad Mason has got himself involved with Georgia Jones, another model, in a screen test. But neither the screen test nor Georgia have made a hit with Marcia Haynes, who has Brad under contract. As a result, an altercation followed. A vase went through a window of John Harper's studio, and an irate policeman came through the door. Well, it's now a moment later.
1: Where's the phone? I want to call headquarters.
2: Oh, look, officer, don't call headquarters yet. We really didn't mean any harm. Give us a chance to explain.
1: Okay, I'm listening, but it better be good.
2: Well, we were rehearsing.
3: Yes, that's it. We were rehearsing a scene for the movie.
1: Rehearsing, huh?
3: Uh-huh.
1: Who are you people, anyway?
3: Well, I'm Marcia Haynes. I own a model agency.
1: What kind of model?
3: I rent out men.
1: Well, slap me, Lily, with a rookie's billy.
3: Well, what I mean
1: never mind. You, what's your racket?
2: Well, I'm one of the men she rents out.
1: I'll bet you're divine in the new look, handsome.
2: Now, see here.
1: You there, Blondie. What are you?
4: I'm a dramatic actress.
3: That's the overstatement of the year.
1: So you're a bunch of actors, huh?
2: That's right.
1: Well, it sure looks to me like you were all acting up when I came in here. How about you, Baldy? I suppose you're Tyrone Power.
5: Look, officer, I am a talent scout. Here's my card. And it's on the level.
1: Oh, a talent scout for Mammoth Pictures.
2: Mm-hmm.
1: Well, maybe you people aren't handing me a line after all.
2: Why, perish forbid, officer.
1: Look, Eddie, do you know Phil Regan, the movie star?
2: Does he know Phil Regan? Why, Eddie and Phil are like this.
1: You don't say.
2: Sure.
1: Well, I suppose you know Regan used to be a cop before he went into the movie.
2: Oh, of course.
3: And what Phil Regan got that you haven't got, officer.
1: Yes.
2: Huh?
3: Why, you're just as good looking as he is.
1: Oh, no, I wouldn't say that. You really think so?
2: Look, officer, how would you like to get a break like the one Phil Regan got?
1: Well, it sure would be a lot better than pounding a beat, I can tell you that.
2: Okay. Eddie here can get you in the movies, can't you, Eddie?
6: Why, of course I can. It's a cinch. Georgia?
4: Yeah, Eddie?
5: Take the officer up on the platform and show him that scene you were doing with Brad. I want to see how he looks.
4: You mean the kissing scene?
5: Yeah. And make it good.
1: Well, now.
6: Come on, officer. Come on, go up there on the platform with Blondie.
1: Well, if you don't mind.
3: Oh, don't be bashful, officer.
1: Oh, it isn't that, miss, but... Well... You're more my type.
4: Now, how do you like that?
1: Well, now, no offense, young lady. It's just that I think I'd get more inspiration out of
3: it. Oh, no.
5: Okay, let's not waste time. Marcia, you're it.
3: All right, anything for the sake of art. Let's go, officer.
1: Sure thing.
2: Marcia, wait a minute.
1: Hey, what's your beef now, handsome?
2: Oh, no beef at all, officer. Go right ahead. Have a good time.
6: Just look this way, officer.
1: Like this?
6: That's right. Make believe I'm the cameraman. Now, put your arms around her.
1: Okay. Wait a minute.
6: What now?
1: If I'm going to do this right, I think I better take off my 45. It's in the way.
6: Never mind your revolver. Just do as I say.
1: Well, okay.
6: Now, hold on your arms. That's it. Now, repeat what I tell you.
5: Darling, I love you. In a low, husky voice.
1: Darling, I love you in a low, husky voice. Hey, that don't make sense.
6: Forget it. Forget it. Just kiss her. Go ahead.
1: Okay.
6: That's it. Now hold it. Hold it.
2: Good heavens. Look, Brad, stop grinding your teeth in my ear, will you? They don't have to make it so realistic.
6: Wonderful. Marvelous. Now cut. I said cut!
4: Oh, brother, look at him hang on.
6: Officer, he said cut!
1: Cut what?
6: The scene, finish it all over, turn her loose.
1: Oh, sure. Well, how was that, miss?
3: Oh, well, I'll answer that just as soon as I get through counting my ribs.
1: You were terrific, officer.
2: Yeah, in a bone-crushing sort of way.
5: Officer, I want you to report at the studio in the morning for a screen test. I think you're in.
1: You do? That's what I said.
3: Well, now that he's in and I'm practically out, is it all right if we go, officer?
1: Oh, sure. Run along, all of you. Just wait till the boys down at headquarters hear about this. Me, a movie star.
3: stop following me?
2: No.
3: Haven't I been humiliated enough?
2: But, Marcia, please listen to
3: me. Come on back to Georgia Jones and do your snapping in exercise.
2: She doesn't mean a thing to me.
3: You're also perfectly free to make that screen test with her.
2: I never intended to make it.
3: You what?
2: Look, that first day I came into your office, I wasn't looking for a job as a model.
3: You weren't?
2: No, I'm a feature writer for the Sunday Chronicle.
3: I
2: just wanted to get an interview with you about your agency.
3: You just... Well, why didn't you tell me that?
2: You never gave me a chance to. Before I knew it, I was posing in Rose Gardens with that 1920 cyclone from Hoboken. And incidentally, I was getting plenty of material for my story. But, Marcia...
3: Yes?
2: I didn't think it was going to turn out this way.
3: What way do you mean?
2: Like, this way.
3: Oh, Fred.
2: Marcia...
3: Hey, be careful of my ribs. Remember, I've had a busy day at this snapping in.
1: Come on now, the street corner's no place to...
3: Why, officer!
1: Oh, so it's you two. What's this? Another rehearsal?
2: No, officer, this is no rehearsal. This is the real thing.
1: Well, congratulations.
2: Thanks.
1: And, buddy.
2: Yeah?
1: You're a lucky guy. That's some gal you got there. I know. From experience. Do you get what I mean?
3: Why, officer?
1: Well, the best of luck to both of you. Watch out for those long rehearsals.
2: So long, officer. See you in the movies.
3: Fred.
2: Yes, darling.
3: Now that you've got your story, what are you going to call it?
2: Well, now that I've got you and the story,
3: mm-hmm.
2: I guess as good a title as any would be Model Husband. How about it?
0: Supporting players were Elmira Ressler, Frank Dane, and George Stevens. The Curtain's Eye music is arranged and conducted by Bert Farber. Harry Elders returns now with a word about next week's Curtain's Eye play.
2: Well, next Saturday, Pat, we have one of those situations where everybody thinks I'm going to marry a certain girl.
0: And?
2: Well, I make matters worse by putting things off.
0: But are you really engaged?
2: Oh, sort of. That is, we're practically engaged, which, by the way, is the title of the play.
0: Well, that all sounds very entertaining. Well, thanks and good night, Harry Elders.
2: Good night, Pat.
0: And now I'll join this gay theater crowd as it leaves the merchandise mart. Many on their way to the glamorous after theater spots here in Chicago. Until next week, then, this is Patrick Allen reminding you of your date every Saturday, same time, same station, when the makers of the big new Mars Bar present...
3: Curtain Guy!
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0: Marie Wilson and Charlie Butterworth for your contribution to the evening's fun. And immediately after Tiny's message, there's a little vocal contribution I'd like to make. All right, Tiny?
1: Thank you, Al. Okay, Lud? Little ballad is called Hands Across the Table. Whether it conjures up a picture of two romantic people holding hands or a picture of Junior reaching across the table for a second piece of cake, I want you to remember this one fact. Those hands, no matter whose they are, can spread the germs of many common diseases. That's why I want you to realize how important it is to keep hands clean, to wash them regularly and always before meals with Lifebuoy, which not only removes dirt, but helps to remove germs. Teach the children this habit. Form it yourself. Always use Lifebuoy for hands and face as well as the bath.

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2: Are you willing to undertake a dangerous mission behind the enemy lines, knowing you may never return alive?
3: What you have just heard is the question asked during the war to agents of the OSS, ordinary citizens, who to this question answered, yes.
2: This is Cloak and Dagger.

0: warfare, espionage, international intrigue. These are the weapons of the OSS. In today's adventure, the secret box concerning an American agent who was sent into a Japanese-infested jungle to take back a prisoner. The role of John Marco, the OSS agent, is played by comedy star Jerry Lester. The story is suggested by actual incidents recorded in the Washington files of the Office of Strategic Services. A story that can now be told.
1: I always carry this little box around. I never knew when it might come in handy. It was about as big as a small lunchbox, and, well, to begin at the beginning, I happened to be in the radio room at OSS headquarters in Bamo that night when the message came through.
2: Have important Japanese costume.

0: that's how Harry Stevens and I happened to be in an AT-18 flying over Agent Terry's position about 86 miles behind enemy lines in Burma. And like I say, I had this little box in my knapsack. Oh, in case I forgot to mention it, my name is Johnny Marco. Snappy songs and witty sayings. Just mention my name in Sheboygan. Oh, they love me in Sheboygan.
1: Yeah, I know, Marco.
0: Hey, Harry, did I ever tell you about my last date in Frisco before I went overseas?
1: I can hardly wait.
0: Her name was Rose. She had a name like a flower and a face like a weed. I called her Cream of Wheat because she was so mushy.
1: Marco, I have but one thing to say to you.
0: Well, talk to me.
1: I hope you live to be as old as your jokes.
0: You know the trouble with you, Harry? You don't realize you're carting around $1 million worth of talent. I tell you, they love me.
1: And your boy, can I know.
0: City, yeah.
1: Now, hang on. Gonna take a dive, see if I can find the landing strip.

0: figured our checkpoints carefully. But when we reached our rendezvous, all we could see was a rough field with a Buddhist pagoda at the far end. Nothing else. No landing strip, no markers, no one waiting downstairs. Just a rough field covered with brush. We knew something must have gone wrong.
1: I don't get it, Marco.
0: Well, the gap's probably closed in and they're afraid to come out of hiding.
1: Oh, great.

0: Live chat prisoners aren't dropped in our laps every day.
1: Hey, Harry.
0: Huh?
1: Who is this Agent Terry, anyway?
0: Oh, missionary. Been working with the tribe of Anglo-Burmese for years. Colonel says he's already radioed back a lot of information on enemy positions. This is the first prisoner he's ever taken. What a rotten break.
1: Well, let's circle around again. Maybe we'll see something.
0: Before we run into trouble ourselves.
1: Hey, Harry, yeah? Harry, look. Look, the brush. It's being yanked away.
0: Yeah, I see it. Look, those natives. They're putting up the white marker stripe.
1: The safe to land panels out it. Feels like seeing something pop before your eyes.
0: Let's go.
1: That landing strip came out of nowhere. Just all of a sudden, there it was. The plane bumped the ground and rolled in. But we kept the motors still running in case of a Jap trick. And we sat there and waited for whatever was going to happen next. Harry, Harry, look, look, look. Something or somebody's coming out of that clump of bamboo at the end of the field.
0: Yeah. Keep your hand on your gun. I'll make a quick getaway if I have to.
1: Check. Harry. Harry, natives.
0: Yeah, but are they friendly?
1: Spears. Hey, they're on. Let's get out of here.
0: Yeah. Hey, wait a minute. What's the matter? There's a white woman with them.
2: Terry, gentlemen, one would never suspect I was an agent who had won.
0: Well, what's the angle? I mean, well, I beg your pardon.
2: Oh, it's very simple, really. My husband, the late Reverend Oscar Terry, a God-fearing man, went to his rest a few months ago.
1: Well, you mean, ma'am, that you're the agent who's been sending all that information to OSS headquarters in Bamo?
2: Naturally. This is Lin Chow. I suppose you'd call him the right-hand man. Say, how'd you do, Lin?
3: How you do?
0: Hi.
2: Lin, incidentally, sent the radio message. He does so enjoy tinkering with mechanical devices. I showed him how to use it. Unfortunately, however, my husband, the late Reverend Oscar Terry, a God-fearing man, is the only one of us who knew how to take it apart and put it together again. Lin.
3: Yes, Miss Carrie?
2: That radio, you have it?
3: I have it here.
2: Excellent. Captain, would you either have this replaced in Bomber with new parts or have a new radio dropped over to us?
0: Why, sure, Mrs. Terry. I'll see what can be done for you.
2: Oh, thank you so much. Oh, fancy. I almost forgot. We have a Japanese prisoner for you.
1: There were about a half a dozen natives a short distance away standing around the cart. In it, they had a Jap officer with his hands and feet tied. They dragged him over.
4: Get down. Get out of cart. Stop.
1: He was a surly character. Maybe I would be under the same circumstances. Anyway, he didn't say a word. Just glared at us from under the bloody bandage around his head.
2: Here is your guest, gentlemen. Colonel Sawaka, the Japanese high command. He resisted arrest rather strenuously, so it was impossible to avoid banging him around a bit. Well, goodbye now, and good luck, and do give my regards to your colonel.
1: We loaded Colonel Sawaka into the small plane. And a few seconds later, as we swung over the field, we looked down and saw that all trace of the strip had completely disappeared. The brush was replaced, and there was nothing. Only jungle.
0: How's our friend Colonel Sawaka doing, Marco?
1: Well, he's a little tied up at the moment. Hey, friend, how you doing?
5: Friend doesn't want to talk.
0: You know something? That's the best audience you'll ever have, Marco. One who can't understand English.
1: Oh, come on now, will you, Harry? Hey, maybe you got something. Hey, friend, did you know that the former ruler of Russia was called the Tsar? His wife was called the Tsarina? And you know what they call his kid? Get a load of this. Zardine. Yeah. You know, I think you're right, Harry. Friend obviously doesn't understand a word of comedy English. Oh, what's that?
0: Yeah, that guy. They spotted it.
1: Can we get away from him?
0: Oh, we can try. Can't get out of range this way.
1: Well, what do we do?
0: I'll level off and head for home. I can't get away from him. I'm just climbing.
1: You did it. spoke too fast.
5: Trouble?
1: Yeah, Black must have hit one of the engines. It's knocked out.
5: Oh, fine.
1: Well, it could have been worse. I can get us back on one.
5: Oh, brother, if you were your sister, I'd marry you.
1: Oh, you're a big-hearted guy. You know that, Marco.
5: Well, I don't go around proposing right. every day.
1: You better go back and see how Flint is doing.
6: Flint, Colonel Sawaka, doing extremely well. Thank you.
1: What?
6: Keep your hands on the flying instruments, Captain.
5: Hey!
6: And you, Lieutenant, keep your hands in the air. Way in the air. I thank you.
5: Oh, you dirty dog face. You spoke English all the time.
6: Enough to tell you that if you do not do as you are told, I put the bullet through your head. I thank you, Lieutenant, for being gone within easy reach.
1: Can you do anything more?
5: Quiet. Nothing. He's got it.
6: Quiet, do not talk. Just to continue to fly a plane.
5: So Harry kept the plane steady. His back to our friend. And I just stood there and watched Colonel Sawaka as he manipulated the parachute and buckled it on, changing the gun from one hand to the other as he put his arm through the straps of the chute. Then he opened the handle of the waist door.
6: I will say goodbye now. It was an unpleasant ride.
5: Why, you...
6: Hands in the air. Keep the hands in the air. Much better. Now I shoot you both. Then I...
2: Goodbye, friend. Don't forget tonight.
1: Jerk shouldn't have opened the waist off first. All I had to do was bank the plane over on its side, and we lost him.
5: Yeah, we lost him, all right. Uh-oh. The chute opened.
1: Oh, fine, Bob. Mission unaccomplished. Well, anyway, it was a nice ride.
5: I'm glad you thought.
1: Uh-oh. The second engine couldn't take the strain of that flip-flop.
5: It's knocking out?
1: Yeah. It's cocked. All right, hit the stuff, Marco. We better bail out.
5: I made it okay. Rolled over a couple of times when I landed and pulled the chute down. But it was another story with Harry. As he bailed out, his slipstream caught him, flung him back against the horizontal stabilizer and cut a gash in his head. Miraculously, his chute opened. And he drifted into the green jungle and landed upside down in the top of a tall mahogany tree. Harry! Harry, are you all right? Can you talk?
7: Marco, the drive line of the chute, it tangled. Can't get out. My head, I cut it.
5: Yeah, I see.
7: Marco, get me down.
5: Yeah, yeah, easy boy now. I'll do something. Something? But what? Tried to climb the tree to reach him, but it was no use. The trunk was bare, smooth. I could slip it back. It was as if the two of us were in the middle of a nightmare. Harry! Harry, can you hear me?
7: Yeah, yeah.
5: I can't climb that lousy tree. It's too slippery. There's nothing for me to hold on.
7: Marco, it's no use.
5: Oh, what do you mean it's no use?
7: You waste time standing there, you'll be caught. There's chaps all around. You know that as well as I do.
5: Harry, will you listen to me?
7: Now you listen to me. Get away now, will you? You may have seen the plane.
5: Oh, shut up. Now, will you shut up?
7: Get out of a boat, that duck. I know I am, anyway. Just do one thing. Marco?
5: Yeah?
7: Don't leave me here to starve or fall into Jap's hands. Maybe you can make it back alone.
5: You're nuts. Now, I couldn't do that.
7: Just don't leave me to starve, Marco. Please. Please, huh? Shoot me first. Through the head, Marco. Please.
5: I knew he was right. I couldn't leave him.
7: Please, Marco.
5: Not that way. And I couldn't stay.
7: Marco!
5: Well, I took the .45 from the holster at my belt. When I heard the dry click of the hammer being drawn back, I broke out in a sweat. My hands started to get wet.
7: Marco!
5: I counted one, two...
2: From the looks of it, we're right in time.
5: Lin Tao and the natives went to work swiftly, knocking down a second smaller tree against the mahogany. They scaled it like cats to the base of the branch where Harry was hanging. Tossed a loop of rat's hand across the branch and pulled a torch. Then they lifted Harry, passed him from hand to hand, lowered him gently to the ground. And all the time I just stood there, next to Mrs. Terry, feeling the blood pounding in my head. And I put the pistol back into my holster.
2: Lin, that other bandage, please.
8: Here.
3: Here you are, Miss Carey.
2: Good fellow. Thank you so much. How is your head now, Captain Stevens?
5: Oh, much better, thanks. I still don't understand. How did you happen...
2: Oh, we saw the Japanese Akat hit your plane almost immediately after you left us. And we came along to the jungle in case there should be need of us.
5: Lady, no one ever needed you more.
2: You say Colonel Sawaka escaped? Dear, dear, what a pity. There now. I think that bandage will do till you get back.
3: Miss Carey.
2: Yes, Lin.
3: Lin Tao say, leave now. Do not stay. Back to village.
2: Oh, yes, great. But that poses a problem. As I told you earlier, our radio is out of use, so...
5: there's no way of contacting headquarters and telling them to send a plane for us.
2: Exactly, Lieutenant Marco.
5: Well, do you think we can make it back through enemy lines on foot?
2: Possibly. It'd take 5 or 6 days, anyway.
5: Yeah, but it could be done, couldn't it? I mean, we could sneak through, couldn't we?
2: Bypass the Japs, so I don't care.
3: Can do. Lin Tao help. Thank you.
2: Capital idea, Lin Tao. My husband, the late Reverend Oscar Cherry, have...
5: A God-fearing man.
2: Thank you.
5: Yeah.
2: He would approve heartily.
5: Lin Tao knew plenty of shortcuts, and we followed him, skirting Jap patrols all the way. There was something uncanny about the way he led us over miles of jungle. We kept our packs light because we had a pretty long hike ahead. But just the same, I kept that little box with me. I never knew when it might come in handy. Then we came to a small stream.
3: Moscow, true stream here. Take offshore.
5: Well, wait a minute, Lin. Why bother? We'll be wading through a lot of water, and why take our shoes off and on?
3: Oh, so as Lin say, if shoe get wet, feet wet all time. Many saw, come on feet. Will not be easy for you to walk much distance to Bamo.
5: We crossed several more brooks and we kept taking our shoes off the knot. On and off. The jungle along the banks grew thinner. And so did we. The sun beat down hard. The water washed sand up around our knees. Shoes off the knot. On and off. We'd splash and we'd stumble. Then start walking again. A couple of days of this, we were pretty beat. Except for Iron Man Lin.
3: Oh, feel good, Lin. Then the sun has to hold up a while. We'll rest here, near stream.
5: Hey, this is an ideal spot for a picnic. 50 million insects can't be wrong. Got you first, you little foreigner.
3: Hey, Marco, got any water left? My canteen's dry.
5: Yeah, sure, here.
3: That's all you got?
5: It's okay. Go ahead, man.
3: Lin, is all the water we got? Lin Tao say, do not worry. Watch. I will show what to do so you know.
5: Hey, wait a minute. What are you digging a hole in the sand?
3: Watch. First, dig small hole in sand near stream. Place leave in bomb, like this. Now, when water come through, shine leaf, it not be muddy. Can drink.
5: Hey, that's the greatest. The leaves act like a filter, you mean.
3: Water is clear. Drink it with your hand. We'll not hurt you now.
5: This Lin Tao had a dozen cute little tricks like that. He'd have been a riot in Broadville. Well, the next morning, we were back on the trail, pushing our way through sharp blades of grass. And all of a sudden, we heard the tinkle of an iron bell.
3: Hey, Lin, what's that? Escape book. Elephant coming. Dangerous. Villager in jungle, put iron bell on neck to warn. Dangerous.
8: Oh, guys, we've got guns. Let's shoot at him.
3: No, do not shoot. If not go too high, only make the elephant much angry. Do not shoot. Still.
5: The size of him. Look at the size of him. It's like being charged at by a 6-gun.
3: No, still. Do not shoot yet. Only if we must.
5: Passed right by us.
8: Yeah. Maybe he didn't think we were worth noticing.
5: Do you know something, Harry? One thing I can't figure out about an elephant. With a tail at both ends, how does he know which end to sit on?
8: Oh, funny man. Come on, let's make time.
5: Lin Tao did our seeing and our thinking for us. He did everything but walk for us, and we got sort of used to leaning on him. Nothing could happen to Iron Man Lin. Only it did.
3: Oh!
8: Lin! Lin!
5: Harry,
1: Harry, he's dead. That knife went right in his back.
8: Where'd it come from?
1: They came out of the jungle. At least 50 of them. Half-naked savages carrying long stalks of bamboo that had been sharpened to deadly points. Their leader was a giant. Must have been about 6'7". He held up his hand. And the sudden silence scared us more than the noise.
9: Quan. Stanley.
1: What did he say? Did you understand him, Harry?
8: Now look. Friend. Friend. Savvy friend.
9: No. No friend. Quan. Stanley. White devils.
1: White devils. That was us. We slashed off pieces of the vine ropes around the tree and twisted them about us so we could just move our legs. Then they pushed us ahead of them, through the gray daylight of the jungle, through the dim passages of winding lianas and climbing tropical plants. Above us, stray birds shot color through the overhanging trees. After about a mile, the path became a trail. The lianas were cut away. We tripped over some coconut husks by the side of a charred fire. We were coming into the village. Then Harry saw them first.
8: Marco, look. Up there on the pole.
1: Human heads. A row of skulls.
8: Headhunters. Marco, these are headhunters.
9: Move. Quan Stanley, move.
1: Hey, look, Chief. Chief, you got it all wrong. Now, we're not devils. We're friends. Friends.
9: No. No.
8: No use, Marco.
10: American, you are right. It's no use.
1: Colonel Sawaka.
10: I am a great friend of these headhunters. For I warned them of your coming. Told them you are Quan Stanley. White devils who come to bring plague and pestilence to them.
9: You
10: filthy rat. It's no use. Chief, put the devils away.
9: Then, Quan Stanley, tell. Baksha!
1: They untied us and threw us in a straw thatched hut they called a basha. Through the makeshift door, we could see the skulls on the poles. An endless row of them under the hot sun. And up the poles streamed columns of jungle ants, giving them an ancient burial.
8: Looks like the end of the line, Marco.
1: Yeah. Hey, wait a minute, Harry. That chief speaks a little pidgin English. He understands a little. Do you think we could reason with him?
8: It doesn't look like a reasonable type. Besides, our friend, Colonel Sawaka, got to him first. The tribe's convinced we're dangerous.
1: Yeah. About as dangerous as a glass of buttermilk.
10: A funny bucket.
8: And that's Sawaka outside talking to the guard.
1: We got company.
10: I trust you are comfortable, Captain, Lieutenant.
1: Why don't you climb a tree, you little monkey?
10: Watch your phone. Was the most fortunate for me. I found a way here to a friendly camp.
1: Sorry, I don't like your friend.
10: My friends do not like you either. Think you are devil Americans who bring evil to their people. Sleep well. Tomorrow you will join heads on poles.
1: In the morning, they brought us out. I guess we were pretty important because the big chief himself came over to tie us to the poles. Then I got an idea. I sneaked my hand in my pocket and grabbed a coin. Just held it tight.
9: Quan Stanley, tie you now.
1: Hey, chief, look at this. What are you doing carrying dimes around in your ear?
9: Oh.
1: Well, what do you know? Another in your other ear.
9: Huh?
1: And here's one in your nose.
9: Over.
1: Hey, you're a pretty sly character, aren't you? Regular walking Bank of England.
8: Hey, Marco, what are you up to?
1: There's a couple of magic tricks if I can get away with them. I tell you, they love me in Sheboygan.
9: Toba magic?
1: That's right. Toba magic.
9: Toba.
1: Now, if you get me that knapsack you grabbed from me, I'll do more. See?
9: Toba.
1: Knapsack. Bag from back. Savvy? Remember, we'll do Toba.
10: Do not listen to Quan Stanley. But off ahead.
1: Now, hey, chief, look at this. Look at this. Now you see it, now you don't. Pesto, coins disappear. Get knapsack or you'll disappear. Savvy?
9: Good sir, prune by. Kula!
1: Boy, where that coin trick got him, and the chief pushed Sawaka aside and sent one of his rover boys to get my knapsack. They brought it to me, and I took out the little box. I always knew it would come in handy sometime. Then the chief held up his hand again.
9: Boca! Chief!
1: And I went into my act. Rather, what an audience. And what a performance.
11: Now watch closely, ladies and gentlemen. The hand is quicker than the eye. Best toe changeo. I take this little glass of water, just an ordinary glass of water, if you will observe closely. And presto, it turns color.
8: You're doing great, kid.
11: Oh, my best shows. I tell you, cut off of the hat.
9: Chief.
1: You tell him, Chief.
11: The devil. Go away, little man. You bother me. Now, for the next bit of magic, ladies and gentlemen.
1: I pulled every trick in the book out of that little box. Drew cigarettes from the chief's ear. Pulled flowers out of empty pots. Yanked a dozen colored scarves out of a single white handkerchief. And then I broke a stick in half and put it together. Boy, did they love it.
11: And now, for my final bit of hocus-pocus, ladies and gentlemen.
8: Hey, Marco, why don't you try saw Sawaka in half and forget to put them together again?
1: I got something better.
11: As I was saying,
8: Hey, Marco, get him over on this side.
11: They're coming
9: up. Look,
11: maybe they'll stop
9: him.
1: I pulled a beam blower out of the box, blew hot, and out came a tiny doll dressed in a Jack uniform. Without his head. And he floated to earth. The superstitious native stepped back, afraid to come any closer. See? Sign! Japanese is Kwandan Lee. God say so! Americans! Friends! Doll there on the ground. Japanese doll. Sign from gods. Follow great white father and fight Japanese. Chief, you tell him.
9: I'll come here, Tomayoga.
1: The big trouble we had afterwards was keeping them from tearing Sawaka apart. We wanted them alive to take back to OSS headquarters in Bamo. Well, that's the story. The next day, the headhunters led us back to the jungle with our prisoner. There's only one thing I'm sorry about. Too bad Variety couldn't have caught my act. I tell you, they loved me in Burma.
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0: Starred in today's Cloak and Dagger adventure as Marco was Jerry Lester, with Larry Haynes as Harry, Colonel Sawaka, Daniel Occo, Mrs. Terry, Irene Hubbard, the Colonel, Raymond Edward Johnson. Others were Carl Weber, Arnold Robertson, and Jerry Jarrett. The script was written by Winifred Wolfe and Jack Gordon. The music was under the direction of Murray Ross. Today's true OSS adventure was based on the book Cloak and Dagger by Corey Ford and Alistair McBain. This has been a Lewis G. Cowan production in association with Alfred Hollander and was under the direction and supervision of Sherman Marks. Programs. Get your programs here. Mystery fans, there's an exciting evening waiting for you tonight on NBC. 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
1: Thank you, Bob Warren. 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B-E-T-H-U-N-E, Bethune. 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

0: Hello, Sphinx Club. Can I speak to Louis in the bar, please? Oh, what's he doing? Hello, Louis. This is Marcia Robbins. Marcia Robbins, Benson Todd's secretary. Yes. Listen, has Mr. Todd been in tonight? Well, if he comes in during the next half hour, will you tell him I called? Louis, it's very important. I think he's forgotten or something, and it's very urgent that I get hold of him. All right. Thanks. Goodbye. That's the way the story began. Me chasing Benson Todd all over town. Perhaps you wonder why I don't write a book about Benson Todd. Well, it's a fair enough question. A book dealing with one of our more outrageous drama critics would be bound to have a certain celebrity value, if nothing else. And as a study in advanced megalomania, it might even have a certain clinical value. But unfortunately, it's not quite as simple as that. In the first place, having spent 5 hair-raising years as Benson Todd's personal secretary, I find it rather difficult to view him with the proper detachment and reverence of a good biographer. I wouldn't dare write a book about him, fictional or otherwise. However, there is one rather illuminating episode in the saga of Benson Todd, which I think I can safely repeat. It happened only last season, on that now famous evening when the Vaughan Courtney production of Macbeth opened on Broadway. Perhaps you remember, it was at the Gotham Theater.
1: Will it not be received when we have marked with blood those sleepy two of his own chamber and used their very daggers that they have done it?
2: Who dares receive it other, as we shall make our griefs and clamor roar upon his death?
1: I am settled, and bend up each corporal agent to this terrible feat. Away, and mark the time with fairest show. False face must hide what the false heart doth know.

0: it's really
1: marvelous, simply marvelous.
2: What do you think, Dad?
3: I'll give you odds it doesn't run away.
4: Well, someone gave Red some tickets and we've seen everything else.
1: But didn't you love the dirty old lady for some years?
5: He may be hot stuff in the movies, but on the stage, oh, brother.
4: But you must admit he's beautiful.
2: What happens in the second act?
4: Darling, do you think we can spare another act?
3: Good thing Shakespeare never lived to see it.
1: I can't wait to read the critics.
0: Oh, there goes one of them now.
1: Oh, where?
0: Benson Todd, just going out the door.
4: Oh, the one with the inscrutable.
3: Benson Todd, eh? Boy, I'll bet he gives it a roasting.
5: Brother, you can say that again.
1: Mr. Todd, wait a minute, please. Excuse me, please. Pardon me, please. Mr. Todd.
6: Do you happen by any chance to be speaking to me?
1: Yes, I am. I saw you leaving the theater, and I wanted to have a word with you.
6: What about?
1: Well, I don't blame you for leaving, Mr. Todd.
6: One act of this thing is plenty.
1: Mr. Todd, I'm Mrs. Vaughn Courtney.
6: Really?
1: Well, I don't blame you for leaving, Mr. Todd.
6: You said that once.
1: But I just wanted to explain.
6: Just a moment, Mrs. Courtney. Did your husband notice my leaving? Did he send you out to waylay me and ask me to...
1: Of course he didn't notice you leaving, and he'd be furious if he knew that.
6: Then I suggest you go back into the theater before he finds out you're asking me to change my opinion of his performance.
1: I wouldn't think of asking you to alter your opinion, Mr. Todd. I know quite well that Vaughn is inadequate tonight.
6: Inadequate? My dear Mrs. Courtney, your husband's acting this evening is inexcusable.
1: Oh, no, not altogether. That's why I followed you out. You see, Mr. Todd, for the past few days, Vaughn hasn't been at all well. In fact, his doctor ordered him not to go on tonight.
6: Then why did he?
1: Oh, well, he had to. All the publicity was out and the advance sale, and Vaughn insisted that he go through with it. But his stomach's been upset all afternoon, and he feels wretched. And, well, if the opening could only have been postponed a couple of days, I know Vaughn could do a splendid job.
6: My dear Mrs. Courtney, this is no concern of mine.
1: Yes, I realize that. But, Mr. Todd, if you could just mention something in your review, just a sentence, explaining that Vaughn felt so wretched and had a temper...
6: Mrs. Courtney, I'm about to proceed to my favorite bar and write a review. I have no intention of turning it into a medical report. It's a matter of supreme indifference to me whether your husband is suffering from chilblains, hydrophobia, galloping consumption, or barber's itch. He's giving an outrageously bad performance of a magnificent role, and I fully intend to say so. Good night.
1: No, please, Mr. Todd, you don't understand what this production means to him. It's not just a publicity stunt. In spite of what people think, Vaughn feels very deeply about acting. He's been studying and planning this night for years. It's terribly important to him. Well, if you were an actor, you'd understand. Now, Mr. Todd, couldn't you possibly come again tomorrow night or the night after? I know you'd feel that Vaughn was
6: wonderful. Mrs. Courtney, I have a deadline to meet. You'll have to excuse me. A theater lobby is no place to stage a sob scene, so if you don't mind...
1: I should have known better. Good night, Mr. Todd.

0: Evening, Mr. Todd.
1: Evening, Gus.
0: I thought you were covering Macbeth tonight.
1: One act was as much as I could stand.
0: Not so hard, huh? Well, what'll it be? Same as usual?
1: Please. No, better make it a double.
0: Double it is.
2: I beg your pardon, sir, but, you're Benson Todd, aren't you?
1: Yes, why?
2: I thought so. I wasn't quite sure.
1: Well, now you are.
2: Yes. I hope you don't mind my butting in like this, but my name is Edgar Fish.
1: You have my sympathy.
2: Thank you. I mean, yes. Mr. Todd, I've just been reading your new book. You know, Criteria.
1: I seem to recall it.
2: I just want to say how much I enjoyed it.
1: Thank you.
2: Yes, as a matter of fact, I think it's the best book on the American theater that I've ever read.
1: Really?
2: Oh, yes, yes. I read through it twice.
1: Didn't you understand it the first time?
2: What? Oh, yes, yes, I understood, all right. Although there were one or two points where I didn't quite see eye to eye with you.
1: You don't, sir?
2: Yes. For instance, in your chapter on the catharsis of comedy, you said that Shakespeare's idea of comedy is insulting to a modern intelligence.
1: Did I?
2: Oh, yes, yes, very pointedly. Don't you remember? Of course, I'll grant you that the values of comedy are transient, but the basic elements of comedy haven't changed. Well, that's why I feel it.
1: My dear young man.
2: Yes?
1: Oh, nothing, never mind. Gus, take my check out of this, will you?
0: Yes, sir.
2: Oh, Mr. Todd, you're not leaving, are you?
1: I am indeed.
2: But I wanted to ask your opinion.
1: I never express opinions unless I'm paid for
2: but
1: them.
2: But, Mr. Todd, you...
1: Thank you. Good night, Gus.
0: Good night, sir.
2: But, Mr. Todd,
1: that
2: you...
1: young man, the fact that you happen to have read one of my books does not constitute an introduction. Nor does it entitle you to bore the pants off me. Good night.

0: Hello, Store Club. This is Marcia Robbins of the Morning Chronicle speaking. Can you tell me Mr. Todd's there? No. Todd. Benson Todd. That's right. Well, would you find out, please? It's very important. Yes, I'll hold on. Come in.
1: Hi, beautiful.
0: Oh, it's you, Jerry.
1: In the flesh, my sprite, in the flesh.
0: Well, take your flesh somewhere else. I'm busy.
1: Oh, come now. Is that any way to welcome the man you love?
0: Please, Jerry, I'm in no mood for fun and games.
1: What's the matter?
0: Plenty. We go to press early tonight.
1: Well, so what?
0: So, I haven't got Mr. Todd's copy yet.
1: Why not?
0: Because he hasn't come in yet, you dope.
1: Okay. Don't have to bite my head off.
0: Well, don't ask me stupid questions.
1: I'm not asking stupid questions.
0: Quiet. Hello? Yes. He isn't. Well, has he a reservation? I see. Well, look, if he comes in during the next few minutes, would you ask him to call his office? Yes, please, as soon as he comes in. Thanks very much. Good night.
1: What's the matter? Has the critical mind gone on the bat again?
0: I don't know, but wherever he's gone, he's certainly hidden his tracks.
1: Well, if he's covering a play, he could have gone to sleep. It's happened before.
0: I know, but I checked the theater. He left at the end of the first act.
1: Wouldn't you know?
0: And I'm hanged if I can find out where he went.
1: Is there a bar near the theater?
0: I've tried every brass rail in the 40s.
1: How about the 50s?
0: Well, that's what I'm doing now. What's El Morocco's number?
1: How would I know? I'm a reporter, not a columnist.
0: Well, look it up for me, will you? I'm going to try the apartment again.
1: Wait a minute.
0: Please, I've got to find him.
1: I know, but listen, if he's left his review till this late, he'll most likely phone it in, won't he?
0: Well, he doesn't usually.
1: No, but if he does and you're on the wire all the time, how's he going to get it through?
0: But supposing he's forgotten all about the early deadline?
1: Supposing he has. It's not your fault.
0: Oh, isn't it? You don't know Benson Todd.
1: Well, what does it matter anyway? It's just another drama review.
0: My dear Jerry, that's the whole point. This isn't just another drama review. Tonight it's news.
1: How come?
0: Good Lord, don't you read the papers? Vaughn Courtney opens in Macbeth tonight.
1: So what?
0: So what? So everything. Headlines, Teague lights, fanfares, autographs. Hollywood in tights. Grammar boy brings Bard to Broadway. Why, to read the publicity, you'd think Vaughn Courtney wrote Macbeth.
1: I'll bet Benson Todd is burning.
0: Is he ever? A Hollywood movie hero daring to appear on the New York stage in Shakespeare, you can imagine.
1: What does he say about it?
0: Oh, something to the effect that if Macbeth were never a tragedy before, it most certainly would be tonight.
1: Is that all? Oh, he can do better than that.
0: I think he's saving the barrage for his review.
1: It should make rather spirited reading.
0: If he ever gets here to write it. What's the time now?
1: Oh, relax. He'll turn up.
0: Well, he'd better. That's all I can say. He's in bad enough with the front office now. If he misses this deadline, I hate to think what'll happen.

0: Good evening, Mr. Todd.
1: Hello, Johnson. Got a table?
0: Yes, sir. How many are there?
1: Just myself.
0: How would you like the corner in the bar?
1: Good.
0: This way, sir.
2: Will this one do, sir?
3: Perfectly.
2: Oh, by the way, sir, your office telephoned. Miss Robbins. She seemed very anxious to get in touch with you. Should I have an extension connected?
3: No, thanks. I'll see about it later. Just bring me a double scotch with very little ice and very little water.
2: Very good, sir.
4: Make it two, John.
3: Huh? Oh, hello, Evelyn.
4: Hello. Mind if I join you?
3: Not at all. Two, Johnson.
2: Yes, sir.
4: Well, glad to see me.
3: Should I be?
4: I'm not quite sure. I haven't seen much of you lately.
3: No, I've been rather busy.
4: Too busy to phone?
3: Now, look, Wendy, if you're going to stop...
4: I'm sorry. How did the opening go?
3: Which one?
4: Well, tonight. Macbeth, wasn't it?
3: So they tell me.
4: I'd love to see it.
3: I can't imagine why.
4: Well, I've never seen Vaughn Courtney except on the screen.
3: I should have thought that was more than sufficient.
4: But I've always liked him in pictures.
3: What? It's French, Wendy. It means everyone to his own taste.
4: You're terribly hard to please, aren't you? By the way, Friedman's new show goes into rehearsal on Monday.
3: Yes, I know.
4: I went round to his office yesterday.
3: Oh? Any luck?
4: Well, no, I couldn't get in to see him. They said they'd never heard of me.
3: Should they have?
4: Well, yes, after all, you said you'd fix it for me.
3: I said what?
4: You said you'd fix it for me, about getting a part, I mean.
3: My dear girl, I did nothing of the sort.
4: But of course you did, don't you remember? You promised. But you can't go
3: now,
4: back on...
3: Now, just a minute, Wendy. I take it you feel I'm under some sort of obligation to you, is that it?
4: Well, no, not exactly. But you did say you'd speak to Friedman.
3: You seem to forget that I'm a drama critic, not an actor's agent.
4: But, Benson, you said that you...
3: My function is reviewing the stage, not peppering it with aspiring ingenues from Minnesota.
4: But you promised...
3: If you take my advice, Wendy, you just forget the whole incident.
4: I see.
3: Here, have a cigarette.
4: No, thank you.
3: Oh, go on, have
4: one. I don't want one.
3: Very well.
4: I don't want anything from
3: except
4: you.
3: Except a part in Friedman's show.
4: That's a pretty rotten thing to say.
3: But true. By the way, why don't you try your wiles on Friedman?
4: I wouldn't have believed you could be so completely callous.
3: You'll have to work fast, though. He goes into rehearsal on Monday, remember?
4: I won't be here on Monday.
3: Oh? Going somewhere?
4: Yes.
3: Where, Minnesota?
4: Does it matter?
3: Not especially.
4: I didn't think so.
3: Well, have a nice trip.
4: Thank you. I guess that's my exit cue.
3: You should know. You claim to be an actress.
4: Yes. Well, goodbye, Mr. Todd.
3: Goodbye, Wendy. Better luck next time.
2: Yeah, you are, sir.
3: Thank you, Johnson. I'll take them both.
2: Yes, sir. Isn't the young lady coming back?
3: I hardly think so, Johnson. I hardly think so.
5: Well, well, well, if it isn't Fancy Boy Todd himself.
3: Hello, Max. How's the world's greatest producer?
5: Why, aren't you at the opening when they let you in?
3: Unfortunately, yes.
5: Walked out on it, huh?
3: One act was plenty.
5: You know, you got a lot of nerve, Todd.
3: So have you, judging by that last little stinker of yours.
5: Oh, yeah? Well, what makes you think you can review a show like Macbeth when you only see the first act, huh?
3: My dear Max, it isn't necessary to eat a whole egg to find out it's putrid.
5: Very funny. You ought to use that sometime.
3: I probably will. When is your next production?
5: What do you care? You won't get in to see it.
3: Still licking your wounds, eh?
5: You can call it that if you like.
3: What's the matter, Max? Can't you take it anymore?
5: Sure, I can take it if I have to, but I don't have to take the kind of schmo-wise quacks you hand out.
3: You just say...
5: Yes, I do say. You know, you're going to wake up and find yourself looking for a new sheet one of these days, Todd, and you can take it from me. There are plenty of guys around town who'll make a point of seeing you don't find one.
3: I see. You know, Max, I believe I've been underrating you.
5: I'll say you have.
3: Yes. I've always maintained you couldn't possibly be as vulgar as one of your productions.
5: What?
3: Apparently, I was wrong.
5: What, you dirty... Okay, Todd, you've asked for it once too often.

0: But where on earth do you suppose he can be?
1: Look, you've asked me that 14 times, and I still don't know the answer.
0: He should have been here a half hour ago.
1: All right, but there's no need to get yourself into a dither about it. It won't be the first time he's missed a deadline.
0: No, but it may be the last. And if he gets the axe, I'll probably get it, too.
1: Good. Then you can marry me. We'll buy a nice little rose-covered cottage in Brooklyn and live happily ever after.
0: Oh, go to... Ah, there he is. Hello. Oh, no. No, he's not. Well, I couldn't say for sure. He's supposed to be here now. Is there any message? Well, who shall I say was calling? Hello? Hello? You know, that's funny. That's the third time she's phoned in the last hour.
1: Who?
0: I don't know, some woman.
1: Oh, what's so funny about it?
0: Nothing, only each time I ask her who's calling, she hangs up on me.
1: Very discreet, I'd say.
0: Just the same, I'd like to know what goes on.
1: Probably one of our critical colleagues' girlfriends. I'm told he leads a pretty shady love life.
0: I gather you don't altogether approve of our Mr. Todd.
1: You gather correctly. For my money, he's a grade A jerk.
0: You'll have to admit he's a grade A critic.
1: Nuts. He's a lousy critic.
0: Oh, who says so?
1: I say so.
0: Oh, and of course, that settles the matter.
1: No, not necessarily, but I certainly can't have any use for a critic who despises the theater as much as Todd does.
0: Despises the theater? Whatever gave you that idea?
1: Well, isn't it obvious? He pans every place he...
0: Oh, come now.
1: Of course he does. I've never read a review of his yet that didn't flay the hide off the author or insult the actors or sneer at the producer.
0: Well, maybe they deserved it.
1: But that's not the point.
0: Well, what is the point?
1: Simply that a critic should be constructive, not destructive.
0: Oh, my God.
1: Well, it's true. A critic's job is to contribute something to the theater, not sit back and make cheap cracks at it. After all, it doesn't take any great brain to write the sort of stuff Todd does. Any fool can jeer.
0: Including yourself, I suppose.
1: Oh, for the love of Pete, the female mind.
0: What's that?
1: I said the female mind. Why is it that a woman can never discuss any subject for 3 minutes? Minutes without making a personal issue of it.
0: For exactly the same reason that a man can never discuss any subject for 3 minutes without being patronizing about it.
1: Who's being patronizing?
0: You are.
1: I'm not being anything of the kind. I simply stated that a dramatic critic should be constructive and not destructive.
0: And I simply state that you don't know what you're talking about.
1: Now, who's being patronizing?
0: Oh, shut up.
1: I beg your pardon?
0: I said shut up.
1: Now, look here, Marget.
0: Oh, there's Mr. Todd. Quick, hand him a pencil.
1: Say please.
0: Oh, all right. Please, come on, give it to me. Hello? What? No, it's not. Well, I haven't got it yet. Mr. Todd hasn't come in. I don't know. Well, all right, you don't have to yell at me. It's not my fault. Yes, I heard you. Okay, you'll get Todd's copy as soon as it's ready.
1: Who is that, Sloan?
0: Oh, yes, he's raising the roof. What'll I do?
1: Let him rave.
0: But, Jerry, he's not kidding. They're holding space. I've got to do something.
1: Well, I guess there's only one thing you can do.
0: What?
1: Write the review yourself.
0: Don't be funny.
1: No, I'm serious. If Sloan's yelling for copy and Todd's not here, somebody's going to write it.
0: Well, it won't be me, I can tell you that.
1: All right, I will.
0: What?
1: Get your pencil. I'll dictate a loop.
0: Now, just a minute. Not so
1: Come
0: fast.
1: Come on, there's no time to waste. Sloan's waiting.
0: But, Jerry, this is crazy.
1: Don't argue.
0: Jerry, we'll never get away
1: Why
0: with
1: not?
0: It.
1: Come on. Make with the pencil.
0: Oh, okay, my impetuous young friend. But don't say I didn't warn you.
1: Are you ready?
0: Yes, I'm ready.
1: Okay, now. Let's see. Where's the plane?
0: The Gotham.
1: Okay. Take this.
0: Mm.
1: Had the immortal Bard been present at the Gotham Theater tonight, he would have... No, change that. Try this. It is perhaps...
0: Wait a minute. I think I've got it.
1: What?
0: The opening sentence. Listen. Shakespeare wrote Macbeth as a tragedy, but tonight on the stage of the Gotham Theater, it emerged as a comedy. How's that?
2: Brilliant.
0: Oh,
2: I wish I'd said it.
0: Oh, why, Mr. Todd, I didn't hear you come in.
2: Perhaps I should have knocked.
0: Well, I've been trying all over town to find you.
2: So I see.
0: I mean, by telephone. I was afraid you'd forgotten the early deadline.
2: Very considerate.
1: Excuse me, Mr. Todd, your mouth is bleeding.
2: I'm quite aware of that fact, thank you. And just what, may I ask, are you doing here?
1: Well, I was just helping Marcia. Miss Robbins. We thought if you didn't turn up, we might get your copy ready.
2: Really? Well, when I require your services in this department, I'll let you know. In the meantime, I'll thank you to get out of my office and stay out of it.
1: Now, just a minute, Todd.
2: You heard me.
1: Yes, I heard
0: Jerry,
1: you.
0: Jerry, please.
1: Okay, I'm going. But someday this paper is going to get wise to you,
2: Todd. And close the door behind you.
1: Go to...
2: And now, Miss Robbins, if you have no objection, I should like to express my opinion of tonight's opening in my own words. Play becomes entirely meaningless through the garbled mouthings and idiotic posturings of this presumptuous Hollywood heartthrob.
1: Period. See who the devil that is and tell him I'm out.
0: All right. Hello? Who's calling, please? Just a moment. It's Mrs. Vaughn Courtney. She seems rather upset.
2: Give me that phone.
0: Here you are.
2: Mrs. Courtney, you've already bothered me quite enough for one evening. Now, in the vernacular of the pool room, will you and your husband please go away somewhere and drop dead?
1: Now, where was I?
0: Idiotic posturings of this presumptuous Hollywood heartthrob.
2: Ah, yes. In fact, Mr. Vaughn Courtney's Macbeth is unquestionably the worst performance of that role it has ever been my misfortune to witness on any professional stage, either here or...
3: In fact, Mr. Vaughn Courtney's Macbeth is unquestionably the worst performance of that role it has ever been my misfortune to witness on any professional stage, either here or abroad. My gosh, Masha, how can he write that stuff?
0: Well, I shouldn't think you'd be bothered reading it after the way he kicked you out of the office tonight.
3: Yeah, that twerp. Still, I've got to admit, the guy does have style. Just listen to this. Here. In the second soliloquy, Macbeth appeared to be coping not so much with the pangs of an uneasy conscience as with the twinges of a faulty intestine. Yikes.
0: Oh, please, Jerry, I've heard it once tonight, and I don't think it's either clever or amusing.
3: Say, what's the matter with you, anyway?
0: Oh, nothing, just tired, I guess.
3: Yeah, it is kind of late. Wonder if the other papers are out yet.
0: Should be by now, why?
3: Well, I'd like to see what the other critics say. Hey, Louie.
4: Yeah?
3: Got any morning papers there?
4: Yeah, I got a news. Just came in.
3: Let's see it, will you?
4: Sure.
3: Want some more coffee, honey?
0: No, thanks.
4: Hey, that's too bad about that movie guy, huh?
3: What movie guy?
4: It's here on the front page. See?
3: Actor dies on stage.
0: What's that? Who?
3: Vaughn Courtney.
0: Vaughn Courtney? You're kidding.
3: No, look.
0: Vaughn Courtney, Hollywood film star, died tonight in the stage wings of the Gotham City. Oh, no.
4: That's too bad, huh? His appendix busted.
0: Appendix?
3: Yeah. It says, stricken with acute appendicitis during the first performance of Macbeth, the idol of movie-going millions collapsed before a horrified first-night audience and was carried from the stage by members of his company.
0: Holy Peter, when did it happen?
3: Right in the middle of the show, during the third act.
0: Oh, brother, this is the payoff. Todd's really done it this time. He wasn't even there.
3: Holy cat, but he reviewed the whole show.
0: Exactly.
3: Oh, my aching back. Will this raise a stink? Wait till the chief reads that bit about the faulty intestine.
0: Wait till he reads the last paragraph.
3: Why, what does that say?
0: Read it yourself.
3: All right. Since the text has been so obviously mutilated to veil the star's shortcomings as an actor, we can only regret that they didn't follow through. Why prolong Macbeth's demise for five acts? Mr. Courtney would have done us all a great favor had he arranged to meet his maker in the middle of the second.
0: See what I mean?
3: Holy suffering cow.
0: That's the story. Not exactly an edifying tale, but I think if you scratch between the lines a bit, you'll detect a certain moral tinge. At any rate, if I ever get around to writing that book about Benson Todd, I'll certainly include it. However, the likelihood of that is rather slim, I'm afraid. For one thing, Jerry threatens to divorce me unless I spend a little more time with him. And for another... Well, being the new dramatic critic for the Chronicle keeps me pretty darn busy these nights, believe me.

You have just heard Deadline, Attraction 27 on Radio City Playhouse. Deadline was written by John Bethune, and the production was directed by Harry W. Duncan. Claudia Morgan played Marcia Robbins. Paul Nugent was Benson Todd. Bernard Grant was Jerry. Other members of the cast included Charlotte Holland, Marilyn Erskine, Bob Dryden, Eugene Francis, and Steve Gethers. The music was composed and conducted by Dr. Roy Shields. 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
4: But first, we're going to have a little fun tonight, folks, with a Rinso family quiz. 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
2: 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Tonight, the subject of our FBI file, Subversive Activities. Its title, The Un-American Patriot.

0: A famous Greek philosopher once wrote that words are but the shadow of actions. Consider then these words. They are written by Lenin, one of the founders of communism. He said, and I quote, "The strictest loyalty to the ideas of communism must be combined with the ability to make all practical compromises, to maneuver, to do anything so as to accelerate the coming to power of a communist world. In all countries, even the freest, the time has fully matured when it is absolutely necessary for every communist systematically to combine legal with illegal work, legal with illegal organization. It is necessary for all communists to form illegal movements." End quotes. Those words should tell you what you probably already suspect. The Communist Party stands for the destruction of our American form of government. It stands for the destruction of democracy. It works toward one goal and one goal only: a Soviet of the United States. Tonight's file opens during June of 1948 on the campus of an Eastern college. The football squad is running through spring football practice. It is evening and the practice is being held under lights. Along the sidelines are a few spectators. Among them is FBI Special Agent Jim Taylor. He turns as one of the players approaches.
1: Mr. Taylor?
2: Oh, hello, Ted.
1: Oh, sorry I kept you waiting.
2: Oh, it's all right. How's your dad?
1: Oh, fine. He's out of town on a trip. That's why I called you.
3: All right, let's had go. To talk hurry to somebody. Up. You know what
2: the matter, Ted? You're in a jam?
1: Oh, no. But do you know a man named Jonathan Van Buren?
2: No, I don't think so.
1: Well, I heard him make a speech today.
2: There at school?
1: Yeah, at a hall just off the campus.
2: Yeah.
1: All the students were invited. We were supposed to get inside dope on the draft, so quite a mob showed up. Oh, yeah. Sorry.
2: What was the speech about, Ted?
1: Oh, well, I hate these guys who go around calling everybody they don't agree with a communist, but he sure sounded like one.
2: In what way?
1: Well, he popped off about how we should destroy our stockpile of atomic bombs, how Russia is our best friend, and a lot of that kind of stuff.
2: And did the audience buy Mr. Van Buren's violence?
1: Well, none of us want to be drafted, and if a guy gets up and says it's wrong to take us into the army, it sounds good.
2: Who is this Van Buren?
1: Well, he was...

0: introduced as an expert on phone affairs.
1: Where's he from?
0: I heard him tell somebody he was at the Royal Hotel. I'm not sure if he lives there all the time or just now when he's in town.
1: Yeah. When will you be through practice?
0: In a little while.
1: Okay, I'll wait around, Sid. We'll pay Mr. Van Buren a visit.
2: Come in, boy. Oh, I thought it was room service. Sorry.
1: You Mr. Van Buren?
2: Yes.
1: My name is Jim Taylor, Mr. Van Buren. This is Ted Brewster.
2: Brewster?
0: Yeah.
1: Hope you don't mind our dropping in this way, but Ted here was telling me about your speech this afternoon, and I was very impressed.
2: Well, thank you. Thank you. Please sit down. Pardon me, I've got to finish packing.
0: Oh, of course.
2: Yeah. I'm sorry the whiskey isn't here yet. I'd offer you a drink.
0: We just finished dinner anyway.
1: Ted says your speech was, well, very stirring.
2: Well,
1: of logic.
2: Thank you, thank you. These leash locks never work when you're in a hurry. There it is.
1: Mr. Van Buren, I'll get right to the point. A group of us missed your speech today, and we'd like you to address our club.
2: Well, I'd be delighted to, but I've got a very full calendar.
1: Well, could you make it next month?
2: Yes. I'll have some free time in July. Let's see. Last week. Mm-hmm.
0: Well, there's only one unpleasant note. We can't afford a speaker's fee.
2: Don't give it another thought. I'll contribute my services greatest. I'll be glad to.
0: Thank you very much.
1: Well, then, suppose we make it definite for the last week in July. Say, 27th?
2: It'll be fine.
0: We send out a small newsletter before each meeting, Mr. Van Buren,
2: mm-hmm.
0: with some biographical data on the speaker. Could you tell us a little about yourself?
2: Well, let's see. I've lived in every part of the world.
1: Well, Russia, too?
2: Mm-hmm. Spent an entire year there, right after the war.
0: Must have been interesting.
2: Very. Maybe we'd better not mention that in your notes, so enough people think I'm a Russian apologist now, and that's unpopular these days.
1: Well, Mr. Van Buren, could we get a little more biographical material?
2: Well, I'm an American. Put that down. My family's been here since the Revolution. Ours, not the Russians. Come in.
3: Oh, I'm sorry. I didn't know you had guests. I'll come back later.
1: No, please. We're leaving now.
2: Oh, must you?
0: Yeah, we've got some studying to do.
1: And thanks for accepting our invitation, Mr. Van Buren.
2: Oh, you're very welcome. Good night.
1: Good night, sir.
2: See you next month.
0: I hope I'm not breaking in.
1: No, not at all. We're really about to leave.
2: Well, good night again.
1: Good night, sir.
0: What do you think, Mr. Tanner?
1: It's worth looking into.
0: You're going to investigate him?
1: Well, that's not up to me, Ted. I'm going back to the office, though, and write a report on Van Buren.
0: This late?
1: Yeah. I want my boss to see it first thing tomorrow morning.
4: At the local FBI field office, Supervisor Williams on the subversive activities desk read Agent Taylor's report and sent a teletype to FBI headquarters in Washington. There, the information was processed and a full investigation ordered. FBI files in Washington were searched and an answer sent to the original teletype. Supervisor Williams routed it to Agent Taylor's desk and at the same time assigned Agent Mike Dawson to work with Taylor.
5: Jim, I understand you've got the dope on this new subversive activities case.
1: What little there is, Mike. Somebody named Jonathan Van Buren made a speech to some students at that school Larry Brewster's boy goes to.
5: Oh?
1: And the speech followed the party line from beginning to end.
5: Have you interviewed Van Buren?
1: Monday night at his hotel. I was supposed to be a student, and he agreed to repeat the speech for some of us who missed it. Told us he spent a year in Russia after the war, and according to a teletype from Washington, he did. He omitted, however, that he was there as a guest of the Russian government.
5: Convenient memory.
1: Yeah. Since he came back to the United States, he's been lecturing and writing on foreign policy.
5: With the Russians footing the bill?
1: Well, if they are, Mike, it's off the record. He's not registered with the government as a Russian agent, but the other night, as Ted and I were leaving his room, he had a very interesting visitor.
5: Oh, who?
1: Gregory Matagorda.
5: Well.
1: Yeah, from what I hear, Matagorda's been moved into the number one spot at party headquarters.
5: Any idea why he was there?
1: No.
5: What else have you got?
1: Well, did you ever hear of a pocket magazine called World Diary?
5: Sure.
1: Well, I picked up the latest copy this morning. Here. Take a look at that cover.
5: Yeah, thanks. Russia is our grateful friend by Jonathan Van Buren.
1: Yeah, wait till you read it.
5: The Jim World Diary never followed the party line.
1: Well, they do now. I called their office this morning, and they've got a new owner.
5: Van Buren?
1: Yeah. So far, he's put up half the money.
5: But he's already taken over.
1: Well, enough so that Arthur Grayson isn't the editor anymore.
5: Grayson's a good man.
1: He sounded like him.
5: Oh, you've already spoken to him?
1: On the phone. I've got an appointment to see him in half an hour.

0: Then, Mr. Grayson, when you wouldn't change your editorial, what happened?
1: Mr. Van Buren changed it for me.
0: How?
1: He took a new one out of his pocket. I guess he'd anticipated my refusal.
0: Well, you were still the editor, though.
1: Only for about another 5 minutes, maybe less.
0: He fired you?
1: Officially, no. You see, if he fired me, I would have gotten severance pay.
0: Oh, I see.
1: Well, we had a big row. I accused him of being a Russian propagandist. He handed me my resignation all typed up. I was so mad I grabbed it and signed.
0: Yeah. Now, aside from the editorial, did you have any reason to believe that Van Buren was a Russian propagandist?
1: Plenty.
0: Like what?
1: Our messenger boy told me that during the 2 weeks or so before I quit, Van Buren sent him on a number of errands to party headquarters here.
0: Oh?
1: The messenger delivered a sealed envelope from Van Buren and brought back another.
0: Any idea what was in the ones he sent?
1: No.
0: How about the envelopes brought back here? Did the boy see what was in them?
1: Cash.
2: Now there was evidence. But Jonathan Van Buren might still find loopholes through which to escape if an arrest under the Federal Registration Act had been made. Your FBI's job was to plug those loopholes. Van Buren was put under 24-hour-a-day surveillance. On every trip, he was met at the airport and escorted during his stay. A file was slowly being built, but no real new evidence was gathered until July 4th. On that day, Special Agents Taylor and Dawson followed Van Buren to a local outdoor amphitheater where a visiting speaker was to read Lincoln's Gettysburg Address as part of the General Patriotic Program.
3: Plenty of empty seats down further, Jim. Wonder why he's sitting that far back.
0: Could be he's meeting somebody.
3: Maybe.
0: Mike, he doesn't know you. Why don't you turn on your portable transmitter and go up there, huh?
3: Okay.
0: If you sit in back of him, you should be able to catch everything he says.
3: Yeah, where are you going?
0: I'll stay here. I don't want him to spot me. I'll keep in touch with you, though, when you sit down. Testing, Mike. I'm testing. Am I coming in?
4: Yes, Jim.
0: Good.
4: You were right about Van Buren having a date. Matagord is heading across the row he's in.
0: Well, that ought to be interesting.
4: I'll keep this open so you can listen. Over now. I'm near my seat.
0: Let's advise the boss of these developments.

0: In just a few minutes, we'll bring you the conclusion to tonight's case from the official files of the FBI. But first, I want you to meet Mr. and Mrs. Jackson Hill. Mr. Hill, you told me that you were interested in finding out how much it might cost to provide full security for your wife and children if something should happen to you.
1: That's right, Mr. Keating.
0: You do have Social Security?
1: Well, yes, I do, but it'd only be about $105 a month. Well, that certainly isn't enough.
0: Well, that's at least a good start. How much more would you need?
2: We don't know. That's the problem.
1: And that's the reason, Mr. Keating, we got so interested in the fact-finding chart for fathers and mothers you talk about each week.
0: All right. Let's look at the chart. It's Equitable's fact-finding chart for fathers and mothers, especially prepared by the Equitable Life Assurance Society to help parents figure out exactly what income would be needed to keep the family together until the youngest child is at least through high school. Look how these easy-to-understand pictures guide you every step of the way. Every major item of living is included. You fill out the chart yourselves, and the answer you get is trustworthy and reliable.
2: Why, Jack, even I can understand that.
0: Yes, Mrs. Hill, and only 5 minutes with the Equitable Society's fact-finding chart will show you exactly how much money you would need.
1: How about that, Marge? We really could use one of these charts. How much does it cost, Mr. Keating?
0: Not a cent. 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
0: 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And now back to the FBI file, The Un-American Patriot.

0: there are still some who regard the Communist Party in America as being just another unpopular political organization. To any who might be listening, we bring the words of an expert witness, a man who only a few weeks ago fled from one of the satellite nations. One night, he told an editor of the Saturday Evening Post, 10 of us were loaded into a truck and whisked off to jail. They tossed me into a brilliantly lit cell and left me there for a month. Then they questioned me, day and night. Sometimes I had to kneel before my interrogator for 5 hours. I was beaten and kicked by a squad of 4. Between sessions, they kept me standing in a dark disciplinary cell. After 2 weeks, they returned me to what they called re-education. Apparently, I wasn't right, but they assured me the cycle would be repeated every couple of months. They also told me that the last of us would crack before they finished. The man who spoke those words did not dare speak them until he was out of his own country. 5 years ago, he would have left if anyone had told him his nation would be taken over by the communists. But it happened there. And even more to the point, unless we in the United States maintain a constant vigilance, it can happen here. Tonight's FBI file continues 2 weeks later. It is Wednesday, July 21st, and there is panic in the Communist Party. Acting upon evidence supplied by the Department of Justice, a federal grand jury in New York returned indictments the day before against William Z. Foster, chairman of the Communist Party, and 11 other leading communists. They were charged with violating the Smith Act and conspiring to overthrow the government of the United States by force. And at local party headquarters, Gregory Matagorda is doing what communist higher-ups throughout the nation have been instructed to do when Jonathan Van Buren enters his office.
1: Well, well, well, lighting a fire with papers. I'm getting matches.
2: These are records that have to be burned, Van.
1: Oh.
2: The party's going underground and you're going with us.
1: For how much?
2: What do you mean?
1: Well, I know a great deal about you and the rest of the party here and all over the country.
2: Well?
1: Well, suppose I went to the FBI and told them everything. I could say my real purpose in working with you is to collect information.
2: You wouldn't dare.
1: I not only would, but I will. Unless my salary is doubled.
2: I'm not authorized to do that.
1: I want a yes or no answer. I still don't relish the idea of going to jail, but of course, if I'm going to take that chance, you'll have to pay me for it. Do I get it?
2: All right, Van, we'll meet your terms.

0: telephone.
1: Yes, Jim.
0: Where are you?
1: Parked, almost in front of party headquarters. Van Buren's been inside for about 20 minutes.
0: Agent Hoffman is coming over to relieve you.
1: But I just came on.
0: Well, the boss wants us to work on a new angle. I've got a list of ex-employees of party headquarters. We're to interview all of them.
1: Oh, what for?
0: Maybe one of them can give us definite proof on Van Buren. There are 15 names on the list.
1: Jim, Van Buren just came out. He's walking to a cab in front of me. He's taking it.
0: Call in when you hit your next stop. Hoffman can relieve you there, and we'll get started on those interviews.
2: One of the foundations of every investigation is interviewing. In this case, 11 ex-employees of Communist Party headquarters were checked, but none of them knew Van Buren. Then came number 12, Miss Helen Schleicher. The boarding house where she lived was visited. She'd moved. Moved the night before. Moved in what her landlady described as terror.
3: Mike, anything come in on Helen Schleicher?
1: No, Jim.
3: Well, she's important. I found out she was Matagorda's private secretary. He called her the other night. That's when she packed and ran.
1: So?
3: He went to see her and was very upset when he found out that she'd moved. Now, what do you got there?
1: Oh, this is a copy of the speech Van Buren made in Chicago last night.
3: Ah.
1: It's the same right through.
3: I'll get it, Mike. Yeah. Taylor speaking. Hello? Hello?
4: FBI?
3: Yes, that's right. Who is this?
4: My name is Helen Schleicher.
3: Where are you?
4: In a movie.
3: Where?
4: On Madison Street. It's called the Cameo.
3: Cameo. And you stay where you are.
4: All right.
3: Is the place crowded?
4: No.
3: Well, then sit in the back row on the right-hand side of the theater.
4: I'm wearing a blue dress.
3: Fine. We'll be down as soon as we can.

0: Perhaps nowhere in the world.
1: Miss Schleicher?
2: Yes?
1: I'm the Special Agent Taylor. Another agent is waiting outside in a car. Would you mind coming with us?
2: Of course not.
0: Or peaceful island. Where man is forever happy.
1: Where have you been since you moved?
2: Living with a friend. Why?
1: Yeah, we've looked all over the city for you. Now, go ahead, Miss Schleicher.
2: Thank you.
1: Do you know about Matagorda calling you?
2: No.
1: Well, he did. Right after you moved.
2: Were you at the boarding house?
1: Yes. We missed you by a full day. Here's the car, Agent. Miss Schleicher, this is Agent Dawson.
3: Hello, Miss Schleicher.
1: You get in the back, please.
2: Thank you.
3: Here you are.
2: I feel better now.
1: Did you think you were in danger?
2: Oh, I don't know, but I've seen what happens to people who know things when they try to leave the party.
3: Have you?
2: The day I quit working at headquarters. I took my job there because I thought they were trying to help people fight for peace. I found out they're liars, that's why I quit. I'm a Russian, but first I'm an American.
1: In your work at party headquarters, did you run across a man named Jonathan Van Buren?
2: Of course he works for the party.
3: Are you sure?
2: Positive.
1: Well, we're trying to find proof of that.
2: Well, I'm telling you.
3: We need more. Is there anything in writing?
2: Well, lists of paid communist agents. I used to type them myself. Mr. Van Buren's name was on them.
1: Well, those files have probably been destroyed.
2: About that, I don't know, but... Wait, I have carbon papers.
3: Carbon copies?
2: No, the carbon papers I used when I made the lists. We used carbons only once, and then I was allowed to take them home for my own work.
1: Oh, and where are they?
2: In my trunk at the Broadway warehouse.
1: Mike, head for that warehouse.

0: Miss Schweiker, are these all the carbons?
1: I think so, but I'll look again.
2: Jim, I'm afraid all we did was come close again.
0: Could be, Mike.
1: Wait, there are more carbons in this folder.
0: Oh, good.
1: Let's see, there's a letter to the embassy. This was publicity statement. Personal letter. Here, a list of paid agents.
0: Oh, fine, let's see.
1: And then there's Van Buren's name.
2: Yeah, sure is.
0: Yeah. Well, now, Miss Schleicher, we'll have to prove this was typed on a machine at the party headquarters.
1: Well, I typed it myself.
0: Yes, I know, but if this were introduced as evidence against Van Buren, he might claim that we typed the list ourselves and just put his name on it.
1: Well, I don't know where the typewriter is now.
2: Isn't it at party headquarters?
1: No, they bought new machines about 2 months ago.
0: No, and what happened to the old ones?
1: Well, they were sold to a second-hand typewriter store on 3rd Avenue, Blake's.
2: Jim, they'd be closed this time of night.
0: Yeah. Let's take Miss Schleicher home and go over there first thing in the morning.
3: Now there began a search for the missing typewriter. A search that started the following morning when Agent Taylor made his report.
0: Mike, that second-hand store went out of business.
3: The former owner was located. He said he sold his stock to other men in the same business. Other men spread through the entire city.
2: Jim, the typewriter was bought by the Acme Typewriter Company.
3: Records at the Acme Company were gone over, and the missing typewriter located. Samples were written on it, then sent to the FBI Crime Laboratory in Washington.
0: Mike, this wire just came in from the lab.
2: What did they say?
0: That's the same typewriter.
4: Oh, hello there, Mr. Brewster.
5: Hello, Mr. Van Buren.
4: And Mr.,
0: Taylor.
4: Oh, of course. Forgive me. I've been meaning to get in touch with you two.
5: About our date?
4: Yes, I'm afraid I won't be able to make that speech.
0: You may not be making any speeches for a while.
4: But, what do you mean I don't...
0: Miss Schleicher?
1: Yes?
0: This the man?
1: Yes.
4: Well, who's she?
0: You ought to know. She was the private secretary of a friend of yours, Gregory Matagorda, party headquarters.
4: What's the meaning of all this?
5: Mr. Taylor is a special agent of the FBI.
0: Here are my credentials.
4: I don't understand.
0: This warrant means you're under arrest. And in case you're interested, Mr. Van Buren, the conclusive evidence against you was furnished by Miss Schleicher.
4: Young lady, could you even be loyal to your own country?
1: But this is my country.
0: Obviously more than it's yours, Mr. Van Buren. Much more.

Jonathan Van Buren was convicted in federal court for violation of the federal registration statute and sentenced to a federal prison. In the years before World War II, your FBI was criticized by certain factions on the premise that nothing was being done to meet the Nazi fascist threat to our internal security. What was being done could not be publicized, but the record speaks for itself. During the war, there was not one successful enemy-directed act of sabotage. Your FBI cannot at this time make public its full record on what is being done to combat the communist menace in this country. The Federal Bureau of Investigation is, by presidential directive, charged with protecting you in matters concerning espionage, sabotage, and subversive activities. You may rest assured of one thing. Your FBI is doing that job. Doing it 24 hours a day.

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1: First, it shows you exactly what monthly income your family would require if the breadwinner should die unexpectedly.
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2: Next week, we will dramatize another case from the files of the Federal Bureau of Investigation. Its subject, armed robbery. Its title, Crime for Sale.
0: The incidents used in tonight's Equitable Life Assurance Society's broadcast are adapted from the files of the Federal Bureau of Investigation. However, all names used are fictitious, and any similarity thereof to the names of places or persons, living or dead, is accidental. Tonight, the music was composed and conducted by Frederick Steiner. The author was Jerry D. Lewis. Your narrator was William Woodson, and Special Agent Taylor was played by Stacey Harris. Others in the cast were Alice Backus, Herb Ellis, Eddie Firestone, Charles Maxwell, Victor Rodman, and Theodore Von Ells. This Is Your FBI is a Jerry Devine production. This is Larry Keating speaking for the Equitable Life Assurance Society of the United States and the Equitable Society's representative in your community, and inviting you to tune in again next week at this same time, when the Equitable Life Assurance Society will bring you another thrilling transcribed story from the files of the Federal Bureau of Investigation. Crime for Sale on This Is Your FBI. Stay tuned for the adventures of Ozzie and Harriet. There's fun for the whole family when Ozzie and Harriet come your way next. 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
5: Right, three, and out.
4: In Mexico and Cuba, where the game also flourishes, they do it this way.
7: A strike three, but an out.
4: In the USA, in Canada, in Mexico, in Cuba, baseball is more than an institution, more than an enthusiasm. It is an obsession. Therefore, with all due solemnity, the Columbia Workshop emphasizes that any similarity between today's story and reality is purely unintentional.
8: As an appropriate salute to the World Series, the Columbia Workshop, radio's foremost laboratory of new writing and production techniques, repeat by popular demand an imaginary North American crisis, The Day That Baseball Died, written by Irvin Tytle and directed by Howard G. Barnes. The Day That Baseball Died.
9: And now it's a riot, completely out of control. There are individual fights going on all over this ballpark, and each one is a milling, punching mass of baseball fans. All the players are slugging it out in the infield out there. It's a weaving nightmare of swinging fists and falling bodies. All the police who came pushing in just after the fateful pitch have disappeared into the middle of the mob. Now, here comes another flying wedge of police. Uh-oh, the flying wedge is down. There goes another one. Now five of the police have disappeared. This ball game will go down in history. Uh-oh, the mob has turned, and it's running in my direction. I'm going to get this microphone away from here before... Look down!
4: And, this can be written into the records as an eyewitness account of the rioting at that fateful baseball game, Mr. Belanger?
10: Yes, Your Honor, the words you have heard are mine, as recorded in our studios during the actual broadcast. Now, of course, I was greatly excited at the time, and no doubt I missed a lot of points. But in the main, am I in order, sir?
4: By all means, by all means. This is a special committee of inquiry into the events leading up to and the immediate cause of one of the worst riots that has ever occurred in the history of American sport. And on our findings in this courtroom, future of baseball in this country, the future of baseball in all North America, may well rest. Over 3,000 people were injured following that amazing pitch of Mr. Pisterski. And the suits against the several leagues, the owners of the baseball stadium, the soft drink concessionaire, the baseball players, and the United States of America, amounting to millions of dollars. Any further information you may give us would be very valuable. I assume my colleagues in the special committee agree. You agree, Judge Wright?
11: Agreed.
4: Judge Benjamin?
12: Agreed.
4: Belanger, you have been a radio sports reporter for a good many years. What do you think is the consensus among sporting writers on that pitch that was a direct contributory cause of the riot?
10: Well, sir, a local newspaper polled 242 sports writers and experts. They asked them this question. Do you agree or disagree with umpire Kelly's decision?
4: Answer?
10: 11 agreed, 11 disagreed, 219 undecided.
4: That leaves one more.
10: Well, he refused to answer. He gave up baseball reporting and is now a masseur in the Turkish bath establishment.
4: He took the dispute?
10: Oh,
4: much too hard?
10: Oh, yes, but he's not the only one. This question has split the baseball world down the center, lengthwise, crosswise, and at the seams. It's hard for me to talk so calmly about it. As your honors are aware, the man who umpired at the game, one of the finest in the business, committed suicide the day after. He just couldn't stand the doubt in his own mind.
4: Mr. Belanger, what is your opinion of that last inning? To which ball club should the game have been awarded?
10: Your Honor, Now, if the court doesn't mind, I'd rather not say.
4: The committee will not insist on your answering that question. The hearing is now adjourned until 2:30 this afternoon.
13: Good evening, ladies and gentlemen. We have presented on this radio series in the past the romantic, the dramatic, the bizarre, and the mysterious. We have brought to the microphone men who work thousands of feet under the sea and men who have sped through the stratosphere. On this program, you heard a man who saw and spoke to a ghost and a woman who could make rain fall anywhere at any time of year. Standing beside me now is the central figure in the most momentous sports dispute in history, the man whose right arm touched off a riot in New York, a panic in baseball, and a committee of inquiry, the sensational pitcher of the celebrated Green Sox, Red Best Berkey. How long have you been playing baseball?
14: I've been playing...
13: Oh, Red, mind coming a little closer to the mic?
14: Yes. I've been playing ball for 8 years.
13: Red, how long did it take you to perfect your original knuckle-duster pitch that was the sensation of the league at the beginning of the season?
14: I worked on it for about 6 years before I was confident enough to use it in a professional game.
13: And when you introduced it in the opening game of the season, you told reporters it was knuckle-duster the first. Did you have an idea that you could improve on it?
14: Well, I believe that with another 2 years' practice, I'd have a really sensational pitch.
13: And your idea worked out?
14: Better than I ever dreamed. I was able to use Knuckle Duster the second for the first time in the last inning of the deciding game of the World Series.
13: With the result that in the riot that followed, over 3,000 people were injured. All baseball leagues in the United States, Canada, Mexico, and Cuba have indefinitely suspended all schedules. And the shadow of Knuckle Duster the second hangs over the historic courtroom in Washington, where the Committee of Inquiry into that game and riot is in session at this very moment. Red, by court injunction, you cannot toss another Knuckle Duster pending the outcome of the inquiry.
14: That's right, Mr. Simpson.
13: But there's nothing to prevent you showing me how to throw it. I have here, well, thank you, a standard baseball as approved by 14 different leagues. Exactly 60 and a half feet away, down the center aisle of this radio studio, the Detroit Lion catcher, Mike Malloy, is waiting for my pitch. Now, Red, will you show me how to hold the ball so that I can be the second man in the world to throw the famous knuckle duster?
14: Well, Mr. Simpson, I don't know whether you can wrap your fingers around a ball like I can. You see, practice has made my middle two fingers grow almost half an inch. And then there's something else that
13: I'll do my best if you show me.
14: But, Mr. Simpson, there's another thing.
13: A studio audience of 600 people and a radio audience of over 30 million
9: are waiting for this very moment when the second, knuckled after the second in all history, is to be thrown. The Mexican and Cuban embassies have sent observers. You're not going to disappoint all those lovers of baseball.
14: It isn't that, Mr. Simpson. It's just that...
9: Are you with me, folks?
14: Yeah! All right, it's your will and I'm willing, but it's dangerous.
9: I'll risk it for my sponsor's sake.
14: Well, get the ball well in the heel of your hand.
9: Yes, Red.
14: That's right. Now spread these two fingers back around.
9: Like
14: no,
9: this?
14: No, back a little farther. That's right. Now your thumb goes under here.
9: Yes?
14: Way under here.
9: Huh?
14: Now your index finger lies along this two fingers just flip.
9: Oh.
14: You have to bend them back just a little farther. No, a little farther
11: easy,
14: back.
11: Easy.
14: Until
9: no! You've broken my finger!
14: That's what I tell you, sir. I broke my finger six times before I could throw a knuckle duster in a second.
10: This is Belanger again. As you know, I was at the microphone in the ballpark giving the radio play-by-play on that fateful day when Red first hurled his knuckle duster the second, the pitch that has threatened to revolutionize and perhaps to destroy our national sport. Well, a word now about the incident when that rather self-assured radio master of ceremonies attempted to imitate the knuckle duster pitch and broke his fingers in the process. After that sensational occurrence, there was a new burst of inflammatory newspaper headlines. And again, the continent was split asunder by contradictory opinions.
9: This is the question. Can baseball exist with the threat of the knuckle duster the second hanging like a sword of Damocles over its head?
12: Red the Thirsty should be banned from organized ball for life.
15: I'm a sports writer for the Evening Monsoon. I'll never watch another game as long as I live. What I saw convinced me. There's no solution. Red Bisersky worked for 6 years before he perfected that ball. And to ban a man from the game just because he worked so hard would be criminal. And anyway, what's to prevent other pitchers now that they know it's possible from trying to imitate it? And unless you rewrite baseball's codes and hedge it around with restrictions, which would ruin the game in any event, you cannot ban the knuckle duster, and you cannot continue playing the game with it.
16: I resigned a week ago as president of the league. You'll have to excuse me if I don't talk too clearly. Just recovering from a fracture of the lower jaw. I was at that game, too. I agree, in part, with what some of the sports writers have said, except that I believe that the game of baseball could be modified, say, to eliminate the pitcher. Now, the shape of the bat could be changed to make it more like a golf club, and the second baseman could roll the ball along the ground at the batter. Now, I'm going to start working out the details for an entirely new game, a substitute for baseball, since they take the cast off my right arm.
8: Meanwhile, the Committee of Inquiry, composed of three judges of the highest integrity, continued its investigation.
17: Now, there will be no demonstration, please, during the hearing. Mr. Hemingway, you are the chief umpire of the league.
18: That's right, Your Honor.
17: Were you in agreement with the decision of the late umpire Kelly that preceded the riots in New York?
18: I... Your Honor, I can say this. I would have acted the same way.
17: Though you don't agree with it now?
18: Well, I really can't answer that question, Your Honor. It's too serious.
17: Mr. Hemingway, I understand you officiated as umpire in the opening game of the season when Mr. Bisterski introduced what he called the Knuckle Duster the First.
18: Yes, sir.
17: The immediate predecessor of Knuckle Duster the Second. Do you recall that game?
18: Certainly. Perfectly. I was standing behind the plate during that first pitch, and I was so surprised I could hardly call it. You see, in order to hit the ball, which was Red Bisterski's specialty, a batter must start a swing about a split second after the ball leaves the pitcher's hand.
17: Mm-hmm.
18: So that he uncurls almost automatically as the pitcher's arm flashes down.
17: So that if some way could be found of throwing the ball en route, the batter would tend to swing anyway.
18: Yeah, and he'd realize at exactly the same split second that he shouldn't swing that early. And with his body trying to go in two directions at once, serious things might happen. I'll never forget that pitch. The game was about to start.
10: Bisterski, glancing around the infield, looked very calm and cool, considering the first pitch of the first game of the season is coming up. You know, fans, I can't make up my mind whether the announcement he made about using some fancy pitch that he calls the knuckle duster the first is a gag or not. Whatever it is, boy, it better be good or he's in for a lot of ribbing from those bleachers. Now, there he goes, pounding the ball into his glove. Now, here comes his famous speedball windup. His arm goes round and round. He's gathering speed. He's up on his toes. And here's the pitch. Slow ball. But Taylor swung. No, he didn't. He was going to swing, then he stopped, and he fell, and he crumpled on the ground there. The stands are in an uproar. They've just seen the unveiling of the knuckle duster the first.
17: You say the batter swung. Did he?
18: He broke his back. The second man up got so rattled he threw the batter for strike three and was expelled from the game. Mm. The third batter struck out. The Green Slash won that game 28 to nothing.
17: Was the knuckle duster the first a successful event all through the season?
18: Pestoisky won his first 8 games with it until some hitters caught on. You see, it was very surprising at first because Red was a fastball pitcher, and with the knuckle duster, he had an amazing change of pace. But towards the end of the season and in the first part of the series, he didn't do so hot.
17: And it was then that he introduced knuckle duster the second?
18: He was called in as a relief pitcher in the last part of the last inning of the deciding game of the World Series. Red side was leading by 1 run. The bases were loaded with 2 men out. In order to win the series, Your Honor, and that means $5,000 extra for each man on his team, Pestoisky had to strike out the batter who faced him. The count was 3-2. Everything depended on that last pitch. I heard a rumor about a knuckle duster to the second, but I didn't think he'd use it this season.
17: Mm-hmm.
18: Well, as I looked at him through my field glasses, I saw Red half turned to a third base. The TNC was sitting in a box just beyond it. And I saw him hold up 2 fingers.
17: Mm-hmm. And that indicated to you?
18: That the next pitch was going to be a knuckle duster the second.
17: Thank you. Thank you, Miss Hemingway. Any questions from the other members of the committee?
11: Mr. Hemingway, are you still chief umpire for the league?
18: Yes, Your Honor. But my resignation from that position becomes effective tomorrow. I'm going to be a traveler in ladies and misses ready to wear.
19: I beg your pardon, Miss Wilson.
20: Yes?
19: I'm from the Daily Blaze.
20: Oh.
19: Will you tell, how does it feel to be the fiancé of the most famous man in the athletic world?
20: Oh. Well, it feels the same as it did when we became engaged 5 months ago. It's wonderful.
19: Well, has the amazing game at New York interfered with your marriage plans at all?
20: Oh, it certainly has. We were just talking about that the other night, and Red was saying that if he hadn't tried that knuckle duster the second, we would have been married by now.
19: I see. Well, are you sorry he did, Miss Wilson?
20: Oh, no, not at all. After all, it was the most important moment of the season, and we'd worked so hard on that ball for so long.
19: Uh-huh. Miss Wilson, did you ever see Red actually, practicing the knuckle duster the second?
20: Never. You see, we have a large backyard, and Red had it fenced in and lighted.
19: Uh-huh.
20: Nobody was allowed near the place while Red was practicing. Dad used to patrol the outside with a shotgun.
19: You say he had lights in it. Did he practice at night, too?
20: Oh, my, yes. Often he'd call for me to go to a movie, and suddenly he'd snap his fingers and say the wind was just right, and he had an idea, and did I mind. And he'd disappear into the backyard, and Pop would get his shotgun, and I'd get my knitting.
19: Miss Wilson, did you know before a game that Red might use the new knuckle duster?
20: No, I didn't. I didn't think he had it ready to use.
19: But at the inquiry yesterday, the former chief umpire said in evidence that just before that final pitch, he saw Red turn to you and hold up 2 fingers. Wasn't that an indication?
20: Oh, I saw him do that all right. Well, that means something entirely different to me. You see, I'm a junior grade school teacher.
21: Passions ran high throughout the country. Gallup poll canvassers attempting to poll on the issue were attacked by fans who resented the wording of the question. In your opinion, was umpire Kelly correct in his decision? And a court injunction has been filed restraining any further sampling of public opinion as an incitement to disturb the public peace. A group of baseball tycoons, foreseeing the end of baseball, formed a syndicate to import cricket, England's national game. The situation was pretty depressing. The committee of inquiry droned on.
22: Next witness, please.
17: Your name is Vester Malasky, and you're a first baseman.
18: That's correct, Your Honor.
17: You were the last man at bat in the last half of the ninth inning of the last and deciding game of the series?
18: Yes, Your Honor. I was the first man in baseball history to face a knuckle duster the second.
17: Well, Mr. Malasky, I understand you are the league leading batter.
18: Uh-huh.
17: You have the highest batting average, most home runs, and so on. Is that correct?
18: Yeah, and I also have most triples and tied for the most runs batted in.
17: Quite, Mr. Malasky. Had you ever been stricken out, if that's the correct term, by Mr. Bateski?
18: Well, Red struck me out five times at the beginning of the season. That was when he started using the original knuckle duster. Since then, though, I've been hitting him all the time. He wouldn't dare use that knuckle duster the first on me lately.
17: And then when the count reached two strikes and three balls, Mr. Bateski found himself between Silla and Charybdis.
18: Well, I wouldn't put it that way. He was in a hole. If he walked me, the tying run would be forced in and there'd still be three men on base. He had to either give me his fastball and take a chance on me hitting it out of the old ballpark, or else try something else.
17: So he tried something else. Mr. Malasky, consider this question carefully before you answer. Some split second after he pitched the ball, did you hear umpire Kelly shout, "You're out"?
19: I did not. And in any case, Your Honor, Kelly had no business shouting anything before...
1: Your Honor, I represent the interests of the relatives of the deceased Mr. Kelly. And I object to the witness casting any reflections on the merits of Mr. Kelly's decision that will be read into the record. There are many actions pertaining to the game and hinging on that particular point of the game that are now pending in the courts of the country. And a biased opinion at this point might unnecessarily prejudice sentiment.
17: Your objection is well made, Mr. Sandon. Court stenographer will erase my question and Mr. Malasky's answer from the court record. Mr. Malasky, there are several questions that this court is trying to get answered in the course of this inquiry. Now, according to normal baseball rules and customs, was Mr. Bateski's pitch illegal? And did its illegality touch off the riot? Or was it legal, but of such a nature as to endanger the public peace? Or did Mr. Kelly's decision and reversal of decision precipitate the disturbances? In the light of these questions, Mr. Malasky, can you tell us briefly everything you remember from the time you assumed batting position?
18: Sure, certainly. There were three men on base, and Bastowski was taking his time pitching, and after I fouled a couple and let a couple of others go.
1: After a minute, pounding his glove.
18: Then he looked toward third base and held up two fingers. Then he started his windup. I braced myself and dug my heel in the dirt, and I could hear that crowd going crazy. I saw the ball leave his hand as he came out of the windup, and then I...
2: Your Honor.
17: Yes?
2: Your Honor, I represent the interests of the owners of the baseball stadium, and I feel it would be highly prejudicial to my client's interests to introduce an oral account of the next few seconds into the record by a participant in the game. We have, as one of the exhibits, an impartial eyewitness account of those few seconds as broadcast by Hewitt Belanger and recorded in the radio studio. I respectfully submit that that is the count that should go into the court record.
17: Agreed? Court stenographer will eliminate the latter part of Mr. Malasky's testimony. Witness is excused. Court is adjourned until 9 a.m. tomorrow. Court adjourned. And then it happened. The Bobby Sox discovered Red the Turkey. Suddenly, they put him in their gallery of heroes in every juke joint, in every ice cream parlor, wherever Bobber Soxers gathered. All over the country, it was Frankie, Van, Bing, and Red the Turkey, the big four.
22: As a scientist, I have been asked to give a simple scientific explanation. Now, when an object is thrown parallel with the horizontal, with considerable velocity, there are three main forces acting on it simultaneously. The force of X imparted by the arm, the force G, otherwise gravity, acting at right angles to X, and force Y, which is the air resistance in the path of the object. In order, therefore, to reach the given conclusion demonstrated so ably by Mr. Dostoevsky, the forces X and Y, in conjunction with other factors, should total in effect, or rather effect in total at a given moment in time, or rather a force equal and opposite to force G and any other forces. Starting again. What I mean is that the forces acting along the line of flight, I should say, of course, against the line of flight, well, actually, what I really mean, I don't know how he did it.
4: Mr. Bosowski, we resume my hearing. Is it so that before the game you had no intention of using the knuckle duster, the second?
1: That's right, sir. But I walked into a tough spot in the last inning, and I had to use it with a count 3-2 on the most dangerous hitter in the league.
4: And you signaled that decision to your fiancé?
1: No, sir. When I put up two fingers, I was testing the strength and direction of the wind. That determined exactly which way I had to grip the ball and the speed with which I had to throw it.
4: Did you hear umpire Kelly's decision?
1: I not only heard him, I saw him wave his thumb upwards, meaning a strikeout. And that was when I threw down my glove and jumped into the air. We had just won the series, and that was my natural reaction.
4: Thank you, Mr. Bosowski. No questions, my colleagues?
0: No questions? No questions.
4: The witness is excused. We are now ready to hear a further recorded description of the actual pitch, as described at the actual moments in a radio broadcast by Mr. Hewitt Belanger. By agreement of counsel, this is admitted in evidence. You please, Exhibit 109.
9: About 100 South dollars, the difference between the losing and winning purses, hangs in the balance on this next pitch. The tension in the stadium is terrific. With the count 3-2 on the leading batter, three men on and two out, Bosowski is taking his time. He seems to have made his decision now. He faces towards third, and he holds up two fingers like a Boy Scout testing the wind. Now, Red beginning his speedball windup. His arm is going around and around, gathering speed, and here comes the pitch. Mulaski swings. Oh, what a fastball. I didn't even see it go over the plate, and I don't think anybody did. But it's a strikeout, and the Green Sox win the series. And they're throwing down their gloves, and they're dancing in the infield. I can see it, but I don't believe it. I can't believe it. The ball hasn't reached the plate yet. I've got my glasses on it, and I can see it. It stopped in midair about 3 feet in front of the batter, spinning slowly around, but staying in the same place. Oh, what a hit. A fastball is going to come near the plate, and then it stops in midair. Mulaski has thrown down his bat. He's turned to the dugout, but his teammates now are screaming at him, pointing at the ball, hovering near the plate there. Mulaski is whirling around. He picks up the bat. He's firing at that spinning ball, and he hits it weakly. He's rolling to the infield, but those fielders, they're dancing around. They don't see it. Umpire Kelly is shouting. He's reversing his decision. He says it's a hit, and now the tying and the winning runs are crossing the plate, and the Falcons have won. Or have they? The umpire is tearing at his hair. He's still shouting. Is he changing his mind again? The crowd is pouring out on the field now. All the players on the field are swinging back, and now it's a riot that's completely out of control.
4: Thank you. That is all we need here. The committee will now retire to formulate its final recommendation. We stand adjourned.
21: While the learned judges pondered the problem, the people argued in schools and clubs, offices and saloons and stores and banks and shops, who won the game? Should Knuckle Duster II be outlawed? Is baseball dead, killed by its own atomic bomb? The Daily Proletarian said,
3: reactionary pitcher dooms sport of masses.
21: The Chicago Republican headlined,
15: red pitcher sabotages baseball.
21: The People said,
18: listen, the batter swung and missed the ball. A strikeout. The Great Sox won again.
12: You're crazy. The ball never crossed the plate. The batter can do what he likes before the ball comes over the plate. It came over and he hit it. Any idiot can see that the Falcons won.
18: Well, I'm not an idiot. He swung and missed, didn't he?
12: He couldn't have missed it. The ball hadn't reached him.
18: He swung and missed, and the umpire called him out.
12: Then he reversed his decision. He saw he was wrong.
18: Wrong my foot. You're crazy. Boy, if you weren't my brother-in-law...
12: My sister was idiotic enough to marry Elaine Brennan.
18: You leave my wife out of this, or I'll kick your head.
21: And other people said,
20: what's the use of trying to play baseball if one guy can make a ball go like lightning for 60 feet and then make it stop dead? Them poor batters will all go crazy. They ought to play without a pitcher.
5: I'm on fall game of cricket, and they bounce the ball. If they make it, Professor Dugatti couldn't put that anti-gravity spin on it.
20: Anyway, there's still hockey in the wintertime.
6: For my money, they can play the game over again.
21: In 7 days, our nation boiled and simmered, the Committee of Inquiry deliberated. And then on the eighth day, in front of newspaper reporters, diplomats, foreign correspondents, feature writers, cameramen, and batteries of microphones, the learned justice, clearing his throat, announced... Ladies and gentlemen, this has been a dramatic presentation of the Columbia Workshop. Those responsible for today's broadcast are as follows. The writer, Irvin Teitel. The Columbia Workshop director, Howard G. Barnes. Members of the cast included Bill Slater as Belanger, Santos Ortega as the Justice, and Art Carney as Red Bisterski. Next week, the Columbia Workshop will present Studies in Jealousy by Jenny O'Brien. Meanwhile, stay

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1: Now it's Short Story. But first, let me offer you a few NBC program notes. 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Then later, NBC presents a special program called This is Korea. Later, the Camel Caravan will co-star Vaughn Monroe and Roberta Lee in a musical salute to Seattle's famous University of Washington. And for friends of the Dixieland beat, Saturday night means the Chamber Music Society of Lower Basin Street. Now it's Short Story on NBC. NBC presents Short Story. Tonight, Scuttlebutt by James Michener. A Pulitzer Prize for literature and the most successful musical comedy in the history of the Broadway stage should be enough credits to last any author the rest of his life. James Michener achieved both honors with a single, unpretentious collection of stories which he called Tales of the South Pacific. Tonight we have another tale from the South Pacific for you. It was not included in the original book, and yet in its mood, its characterization, and its background, it belongs there. Here is Scuttlebutt by James Michener.

0: This fellow, Mike Bates, was the kind of officer the Navy needed. He was only an ensign, but he was quite a man. I met him in 44 when we were on the USS Landfall. We were hanging off some tropic paradise while LCTs ferried out supplies. Most of it came aboard in a cargo net, but a couple of them walked up the accommodation ladder. A radio operator and Mike Bates. He threw a salute at the quarterdeck, the kind I hadn't seen since I graduated as a 90-day wonder out of Columbia. We were talking about it in our quarters while we pursued cultural activities.
1: I'll bet you five and raise you five. On one lousy card, you're raising me? Put your money where your mouth is. I'll see you, just to keep you honest. All flat. A flush.
2: I won't even stop to argue. Your deal, Jim.
0: Push him over.
1: See the new man?
0: Oh, very pretty. Bates. Mike Bates.
1: Wonder if I went into that before.
2: In the movies.
1: Yeah.
2: I'm not kidding. He was a movie star.
1: I said he was pretty.
2: Now, don't get the wrong idea. He's okay. He tore a contract up in a confetti and enlisted.
1: What do you deal them cards?
0: He came in as an enlisted man?
2: Yeah. Didn't take any chicken either. He was okay. Listen, it isn't his fault he was an actor.
1: Some people just have it tougher than others, that's all.
0: There's one ante missing, Salford.
1: Okay, okay.
3: Don't bother with my stuff, Bob. I'll move it myself later.
1: I killed him.
2: By me.
3: Hiya, fellas. I'm Mike Bates.
2: Hi. You were in the battalion ahead of me in training, right?
3: Yeah, that's right. Miller. Aussie Miller, huh?
2: I didn't think you'd remember.
3: Always try to remember, fellas. Well, quite a ship, huh?
1: It leaks.
2: It stinks.
3: Oh, I don't know. You should have seen the dog I came off of. Hey, this one looks pretty good. Good solid construction. You can put your fist through the bulkhead in the one I was on. Well, it looks like a nice cruise. Pleasant weather, good company. What more could you want?
1: 60 days leave stateside.
0: A case of cold beer.
2: A pretty redhead.
3: Sure, sure. In the meantime, there's nothing like an ocean cruise. Hey, what time is mess?
0: It was like that. Always seemed to make the best of things. Didn't take long for us to get his life history. He attended Hill School, which is somewhere in Pennsylvania, but is some swanky joint. From there, he took 1 year of college.
1: Hey, Mike, how come you went all the way from Pennsylvania to California?
3: Well, I'll tell you the truth, I went to get into the movies.
2: How'd you go about that?
3: I was crazy, I guess. I used to cut classes and finally got a job as an extra. I had 5 seconds in one picture. Only one day the projector got stuck while the director was seeing rushes, and I got plastered all over the screen. They needed a clean-cut college type, and before they could get the machine running again, he sent somebody out to hire me.
1: You're lucky.
3: You ain't kidding.
2: Well, why'd you enlist, Mike? You could have hung on for 6 months more, maybe. Made a lot of dough.
3: Oh, I don't know. Things always turn out all right for me. I figured I could get back.

0: you want to.
1: What's it like, you know, when you get a scene where you're supposed to... You know, when it's one of the women that... Well, what's it like, huh?
0: It's a living. Anybody want to play seven card stud?

0: You couldn't get Mike Bates down. He had a laugh a minute, even on the landfall. That bucket brought out the heel in all of us. We were sweating our way across the Pacific to some beachhead, and we spent the time in squabbles, jealousies, and rotten breaks. Through it all, Bates stood up like $1 million. Just couldn't be licked.
1: Well, right, Judge, have a right, Judge.
2: I haven't got the energy to heat my shoe. It's too hot.
1: You're hit the deck, Bob. Time for chow.
2: That's one of the things I have against the morning. It's time for chow.
1: What do you got against the food? It's great.
3: How can you sit and look at that slumgullion without... never mind.
4: You know, my Aunt Betsy runs a boarding house in Oklahoma. And if Aunt Betsy could see the feast we have set before us every day, she'd holler, "Somebody done stole my cookbook." Yes, sir, that's what she'd say.
5: You know, either he means it, or else he's a better actor than we think he is. Mike, eating the food on this tub is not considered part of the line of duty.
4: I don't know what you're griping about, gentlemen. The cuisine on the SS Landfall compares favorably with a brown derby.
2: That's what it tastes like, all right. A brown derby.
5: Mike, why don't you go out on deck and let me be miserable in peace?

0: Mike meant it, too. He'd eat whatever was served to him, drink a lot of water to kill the taste, and then leave the table. He'd never bellyache. The enlisted men liked him, too. I was talking to Pettis, the yeoman. He told me how they felt.
1: Oh, Mr. Bates is okay. He's an ace.
0: You like him?
1: Yeah, all the men do. We figure there's one guy who deserves to be an officer. Oh, present company accepted.
0: Don't mind me.
1: No, I mean, he takes an interest in you. You know, he'll talk to you, tell you about the stars, how fast the tub's going, what's good for athlete's foot, and whether General Eisenhower is going to land in France. You know, just talk.
0: Yeah, he's a nice guy, all right.
1: Well, you think maybe he wouldn't. Well, you know what I mean. A guy who's been in the movies and all. But he's okay.
0: In addition, Mike Bates was the king of the scuttlebutt. He was the first to hear rumors. He is a born gossip. He told us when the ship's stores would be open. He told us what we were going to have for supper. He told us what the old man said to the exec when the steward spilled the coffee. No subject was too trivial to excite his interest. That's how he got mixed up with the dog. It started down in hole 3. The master at arms was poking around in that inhuman fashion that masters at arms have.
2: Hey, sailor.
3: Who, me?
2: What do you got there?
3: Where?
2: That sack.
3: Nothing. I ain't got nothing in there. That's my laundry, that's all.
2: Yeah? Let me see it.
3: That's my laundry, honest. That's all.
2: Your laundry, huh? Let me see that.
3: Hey, look out. Now you heard him.
2: A dog. I thought I'd seen everything. A dog. You can't take a dog in this ship.
3: Well, he don't eat much. He isn't hurting anybody. We just took him along so we could have a pet on the beach when we got there. Hey, look, he wants to play with you, see? Watch.
2: Get that dog out of here.
3: Sure.
2: Off the ship.
3: Off the ship?
2: That's what I said.
3: How am I going to do that in the middle of the ocean?
2: Throw him overboard.
3: But he's my dog. I couldn't do that.
2: I said to throw him overboard. You got 5 minutes to get rid of that dog. 5 minutes. Now shake it.
3: It's okay, Pup. It won't hurt much. It's all right. Hey, come on. Look out. You're licking my face. Poor little Pup.
4: Hey, what's up, Bub?
3: Oh, Mr. Bates, I'm going to throw my dog away.
4: You what?
3: Yeah, the master at arms said so. I got to throw him away. Give me 5 minutes. That's what he said.
4: You mean that big fat one?
3: Yes, sir.
4: Well, that don't sound like Navy to me, Bob. You hold on to that dog.
3: Well, what can I do if he makes me get rid of him? He's a master at arms.
4: I don't care if he's Admiral Halsey. There isn't anybody around who can't be handled. Hey, wait a minute. Why don't you sell me that dog?
3: You?
4: Sure.
3: Well, I don't know.
4: Well, what's the matter?
3: Well, the fellas say you're one officer you can trust, but... Well, I'm sorry, sir.
4: Sure. Look, sell him to me, huh?
3: No, I can't sell him, sir. I'll give him to you.
4: Here, you take this. Now, this makes it a deal, huh?
3: $50?
4: Oh, what else have I got to do with it? Look, when we land, I'll sell him back to you for $5, okay?
3: Gee, Mr. Bates, I can't.
2: Hey, you sailor.
3: It's a master at arms.
2: What did I tell you about that dog?
3: Yeah, but I'm...
2: What did I tell you about that dog?
4: You mean my dog?
2: Dog's his, ain't it, sir?
4: No, hold on. I was just letting him have it for a while.
2: Oh, sorry, sir.
4: That's all right, Chief. You can go now.
2: Very good, sir.
3: He... Mr. Bates, he ain't no chief.
4: I thought all masters at arms were chiefs.
3: Oh, no, sir. You must be new out here, huh?
4: Yeah, that's it, Bub. I'm new. Say, what's Pup's name?
3: Oh, we kind of call him Scuttlebutt.
4: Well, I'll kind of call him that, too, huh? Come on, Scuttlebutt, let's go.
5: Hey, Mike, don't that dog ever go to sleep?
4: Give him a shot of whiskey.
6: Oh, I think it's kind of cheerful, huh, Scuttlebutt? Huh?
5: Where are you going to keep him?
6: Right here. He can sleep under the table.
4: Hey, boy.
5: You can't keep him on this ship.
6: He's in the Navy, isn't he?
5: So were the waves.
4: Gee, you should have seen that kid. I think he was crying when he took that dog to rail.
0: Pettis told me you gave the kid $50.
4: Just when I won off you guys at poker.
5: You're a sucker. Hey, Mike.
4: Yeah?
5: I got news for you.
4: What? Some up?
5: Scuttlebutt.
4: You heard something new?
5: No, Scuttlebutt the dog.
4: Oh? What?
5: He ain't housebroken.
4: And
5: does it. You get that dog out of there. He don't sleep here.
6: Now don't get excited. We'll get a wooden box and we'll fill it full of sand. That'll fix everything.
5: Where are you going to get sand in the ocean?
6: When I say I'm going to get sand, I'm going to get sand. I'll go out and sand patrol.
5: Well, you better get something.
6: Look, pal, if you could see him lowering a man overboard tonight, you know there ain't no sand on the ship, but I'll get it.
5: Where is he going to get sand on the ship?
6: Don't worry. I'll get it.
5: It's Sam.
7: Yeah, yeah, Scuttlebutt. Now, there's your bed. Make yourself at home.
5: Where'd you get that?
6: When Cousin Mike says he's going to dig up some sand, Bub, he does.
5: I don't like to be called Bub.
4: Where'd you get it, Mike?
6: Down in the engine room. It's treated with a chemical to make it non-skid for the steps.
5: Next time you're out scrounging, Mike, see if you can find me a nurse. Size 12.
6: I might.
7: There you are, Scuttlebutt. Now, you dig yourself a nice hole in old Uncle Mike's sand, huh?
5: That dog still stinks.
6: Hey, you haven't got any soul, Bub. Why, where else could you find a furry, wobbly-eared little hound like this, huh?
7: Oh, look at that. Feet like banjos.
6: Hey, he likes you, Salford. You can tell. Yes, sirree, Bub. You can tell he likes you.
8: That's what did it, the sand. Salford was a senior and out of the congregational lieutenant. He was kind of a sour guy with a life-as-lick-me expression. He could take almost anything, but Mike Bates, that little dog, and being called Bub, he could seem doing a slow burn. When Mike went up on watch, he slammed his shoes on the floor and made a little speech.
5: That big mouth has got to be shut up.
4: Well, Mike is a little cheerful.
5: Cheerful? He makes Pollyanna look like a pessimist. If he calls me Bub once more, I'm going to...
4: Did you see him eat that cream sausage this morning? He asked for more. So help me, he asked for more and sent his compliments to the cook.
5: Something's got to be done.
4: Well, we could assassinate him.
5: That's too final. Something in between. Wait a minute. I think maybe I've got it. Miller, you and I are going up to see the radio officer.
9: Michael Bates, report to the bridge.
4: Hey, what was it, Mike? What'd they want?
6: What's up? They gave me the darndest thing I ever saw.
5: What's the matter? You look nervous.
6: Well, listen to this. Upon arrival of submarine shark fin, considered discharged. Proceed to destination subsequently designated. Urgent, priority, secret. Allowed 100 pounds luggage.
5: Hey, Mike.
4: Sounds big.
5: Hey, that means a secret mission, priority.
4: Can you beat that? A submarine coming for you.
6: Yeah. I guess this is about the most interesting thing that happened to me. Except maybe that telegram from Cecil B. DeMille. Did I ever tell you about that?
5: No, tell me about that.
6: Well, they had this picture working, and they couldn't get a second lead right, so they... Oh, forget DeMille. This is terrific.
5: How do you figure it, huh?
6: Well, as a matter of fact, I got it all figured. Nothing so strange about it. I remember something I never told you guys. Now, when I was a kid, my old man traveled in Japan for 11 months.
5: Oh, yeah?
6: You understand, I forgot most of the Japanese, but the old man let me run wild. Oh, I know Tokyo like a bug.
5: Yeah, it begins to add up, huh?
4: Maybe we better not ask any more questions.
5: It said only 100 pounds luggage. What are you going to do with all that extra?
4: That stuff, give it away. Sell it.
5: Hey, give me an auction in that pigskin bag, huh?
4: I'll bid for that fur-lined jacket.
5: Oh, you better hold an auction, Mike. Hey, how about this? Look at this. On the back of this brush, it says, to Mike, a real actor from Myrna. How about that?
4: Yeah, and take a look at the shaving set. To get you out with a close shave, love, Claudette.
6: Yeah, well, those things don't mean nothing. The studio went up for a lot of publicity when I enlisted. Sell them all.
5: Hey, Manny, Mike, you don't want to lose those things. Take it easy.
6: That junk, you can't take fancy things like that with you on a submarine bomb made for Tokyo. No, no, no. All goes.
5: Hey, look, guys, I think maybe we ought to... Well, you know, you can go too far.
4: Shut up. Now, if Mike wants to sell the stuff, that's his business. He knows what he's doing.
5: I think maybe we better call it off. I think...
6: Come in.
10: Excuse me, sir.
6: Oh, hi, Crowder. Come in.
10: I shouldn't, sir.
6: Come on in. This is Crowder, the original owner of Scuttlebutt.
10: That's what I came about, sir. It's all over the ship about you and your submarine coming for you. I brought you $5 for Scuttlebutt.
6: Well, I don't know.
10: I could take the box with me. I wouldn't even have to wake him up.
6: I'm sorry, kid. Ben Hahn brought me good luck. I'm taking him as part of my 100 pounds luggage.
5: Hey, wait a minute, Mike. You can't take a dog on a submarine. What would happen to discipline?
4: Oh, nuts. If Mike wants to take his dog on a submarine, he can go right ahead. Right, Mike?
5: That's crazy. You can't take a dog on a submarine. Think of the oxygen.
4: He don't breathe much.
5: There's a regulation against it.
4: Where?
5: There's got to be a regulation about it. Hey, sailor, you ever been in a submarine?
10: Who, me, sir? Oh, no, sir.
5: Well, we've got to find out. Don't you worry, Mike. We'll find out for you. We'll find out if you can take that dog on a submarine.

0: submarine service. 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
1: How about it, Pettis? Can you take a dog in a submarine?
2: Well, sir, it depends. I was on one pig boat that wouldn't even let you take a pair of extra socks.
3: Oh, tough luck, Mike. You gotta leave scuttlebutt behind.
2: Well, on the other hand, on another one, a guy had a snake. I put my hand in his pocket once looking for some cigarettes, and out comes his snake. I could have murdered him.
1: There you are. You can't take the dog.
3: And a pig's eye can. The regulations
1: What's
3: say...
1: What's regulations between a man and his dog?
3: Ah, you're maudlin.
4: All right, knock it off. Now, I don't care if you ever had dogs in a submarine before, but this trip starts a new tradition.
1: You tell him, Mike.
4: If Admiral Halsey don't like it, let him speak in person, Uncle Mike, huh?
1: That's the spirit, Mike. A fellow going on a dangerous mission's got a right to take his dog.
3: Hey, maybe we better post a watch.
1: That's right. We gotta spot the sub when it comes for you, Mike.
4: Yeah, I wouldn't want to miss it.
1: Hey, maybe that's a good idea.
3: I'll take starboard. You take port, Salford.
1: You better get on deck. Don't want Mike to miss that submarine.
4: Hey, Mike.
5: Yo.
4: Seen any sign of it?
5: No. I'm not worried.
3: We should have been here.
4: Probably just playing possum till they're sure the coast is clear. They're going to pick me up just at dusk.
3: You think so, huh?
4: Sure, it just figures that way. I better get my gear up on deck.
3: I'll come along. Give you a hand.
0: Now hear this. Now hear this. Ensign Michael Bates, report to the bridge. After the bridge.
3: Hey, Mike.
4: I better get up there in a hurry. Oh, boy, oh, boy. Wouldn't they shake the fruit in your grandmother's bonnet? Hey, guys.
6: What happened?
4: What happened? Get a load of this. Another cable. If seas permit, we'll pick up by Catalina at 7C9X at sunset. 55 pounds luggage, secret urgent.
1: Pick up by plane? They must be in a hurry.
3: What do you figure, Mike?
4: Boy, oh, boy. If they want me this bad, it must be something big. You're probably going to drop me behind enemy lines.
3: How do you figure that?
4: Well, now, I never told you this before, but I did a lot of parachute work in California before the war, having my own plane, you know. Hey, 55 pounds? I better get busy on my gear. Give me a hand, will you, guys?
3: A pleasure.
1: You want these English shoes, Mike?
4: Oh, no room. Oh, boy, I bet it's somewhere around Yokohama. Boy, do I know those docks. Here, you take these shirts, Miller.
3: Thanks.
4: You know, my old man had a funny theory about bringing a kid up. He said, let him break a leg, let him break his head, but don't ever let him break his spirit.
3: Hey, wait a minute, Mike. How about Scuttlebutt?
1: Yeah, the dog. How are we going to know if they're going to let him on a PBY?
4: Come on, there, Scuttlebutt. I guess if a guy's going to jump into the heart of Yokohama, they'll let him take a dog as far as the last airfield, huh? Come on, boy. We better get up and look for that plane.
1: Can you beat that? Up there looking for that plane?
3: What a ham, boy. What a ham.
1: You think the whole Navy was waiting for Mike Bates?
3: Gee, I'll bet he stays up there all night.
1: I guess somebody's got to tell him sooner or later.
3: Seems a shame, though.
1: Well, who's going to tell him?
3: Not me. Hey, Jim.
7: Not me. This is your baby. I don't want any part of it.
1: You're the only guy you can tell him, Jim. You weren't in on it.
3: No point in getting into a fight, is there?
4: Go ahead, Jim. You gotta do it.
7: Well, let him watch the plane a little longer, though. Maybe till dark.
3: Huh? We'll give you the word, Jim. Then you go up and tell him.

0: Hey, stick by me, scuttlebutt. Don't you get lost now.
1: Mike?
0: Oh, hi, Jim. Boy, look at that. See? A blind man could put a PBY down there. Oh, boy.
2: Mike, I want to tell you this quick, and then I'm going to walk away.
0: What are you getting at? What are you talking about?
2: Well, that cable about the submarine and the PBY, they planted them. It's just a rip, a gag.
0: Oh, no. Wait a minute. I'm supposed to have 55 pounds luggage. They're going to pick me up.
2: Don't you get it? There isn't any PBY. The whole thing's a joke. Salford, Miller, and the rest of them.
0: You sure about that? Oh, that plane could come in any minute. Now, look at that sea like a mirror.
2: Snap out of it, Mike. Get back to reality. There isn't any plane. It was a joke.
0: Well, there you are, Stella. Come on. Boy, when I fall, I guess I go all the way.
2: I'd better get below.
0: Now, wait a minute. I guess that's why I've had such a wonderful time in life. I've always believed I could do anything. I remember at school once, I dreamed one night that next day in the Hill Lawrence game, I'd intercept a pass and score a touchdown. Only I wasn't sleeping. I just kind of dreamed while I was awake. Next afternoon, it happened, just like that. I looked up, there was a pass hanging in the sky, and I was a hero.
2: Look, I'm sorry, Mike.
0: And one morning, I simply up and said, I'll be a movie actor. 2 years later, I was.
2: It was a dirty trick, Mike.
0: Yeah, fierce. Jim, I haven't the slightest doubt that I'll be a good man in this war. When it's over, I'm going to be big stuff in Hollywood, too. You watch. Maybe that's the difference between me and the rest of those clucks that I'm living with. Oh, hey, fella, look at that. See, a PBY could come in easy as a pigeon on the grass.

0: All the time I was talking to him, he kept looking out at the ocean, waiting for that airplane. Even when he knew it was all a gag, a phony, he kept watching, staring, looking for that PBY. He had been so able to project himself into a submarine or into a PBY on a secret mission that he couldn't snap back to reality. I left him there with scuttlebutt in his arms, watching the endless Pacific. Great ocean was as peaceful as a meadow. And it was not unlikely that it could have landed right there beside us. And there was Mike staring off into the darkness, waiting. Below, the boys were having a good time.
1: Hey, Jim, have a drink.
2: We're celebrating the secret mission.
0: No, thanks.
1: How'd you take it?
2: Did he get mad? Boy, I'd like to see his face.
1: Oh, I bet he wanted to jump over the side.
2: How'd he take it?
0: You'd be surprised.
1: Come on, Jim. Jim, how'd he take it? What did he do? Did he blow his top?
0: Forget it. I figure you're entitled to a laugh.
2: Fellas, I know the docks in Yokohama like the back of my hand.
1: Hey, what's up?
3: Hey, it's the alarm. We better get

0: The landfall heeled sharply and lost headway. The emergency crew manned the rail, and soon we were hauling eight bedraggled men to safety. The scuttlebutt shot through the strip. We didn't know what to believe. But suddenly the squawk box blared.
1: Ensign Bates, report to sick bay immediately. Ensign Michael Bates, to sick bay.

0: Oh, excuse me, sir. I thought...
1: What's the matter with you, sailor?
0: I thought maybe Mr. Bates was back.
1: Back from where?
2: What's going on here?
0: Well, don't you know? The scuttlebutt's all over the ship. The captain of the sunken plane has to see the man who saved him.
1: What plane?
0: The PBY.
1: A PBY?
0: Sure, I went down 4 days ago. They were in bad shape.
1: You mean Mike Bates spotted them?
0: Yes, sir. Two of the men were loony. Wanted to kiss his hand. Bates wouldn't let him, so they kissed the pup. The plane captain's going to see that Mr. Bates gets a medal or something. Excuse me, sir. I got to get back.
1: The plane crew kissed the pup.
3: The PBY plane crew. A PBY. Just like you wise guys said. Mike's plane came.
1: How could we know it would backfire?
2: Well, I better give back those brushes with Love Myrna on them.
1: Yeah, I'll better get Mike's stuff together and give it back to him.
2: This isn't going to be pleasant.
4: Hi, fellas.
5: Hello, Mike.
4: Come on, Scuttlebutt. You set up on a table, eh? You behave yourself, huh? Hey, is that coffee?
6: Oh, boy.
1: Nice going, Mike.
2: Yeah. Nice going, Mike.
4: Well, thank you, gentlemen. Thank you. If I were in the theater, I'd give you a curtain speech.
2: Here are your brushes, Mike.
4: Oh, the ones that Myrna gave me, Miller? Probably the nearest you'll ever get to a beautiful girl, huh?
2: Yeah.
4: You know, that PBY was a long time coming. I'm sure glad you fellas told me it was on its way, though. Oh, incidentally, the Mike Bates Pawn Shop will be open tonight to buy back any clothes or luggage I might need for the rest of this trip.
2: You're okay, Mike. Well, you're okay.
1: I guess this calls for a drink, huh? We got nothing left but coffee. Coffee, Mike?
4: Look out! Here. Burned your foot on the coffee, huh? Oh, you poor little pup.
5: I hear they're going to give you a medal, Mike.
4: Oh, that's all right. I didn't see the raft at all. I had nothing to do with it. No human being could have seen the raft. But Scuttlebutt did. Maybe he smelled it. Anyway, he started barking. I told him to shut up, but he went right on. Finally, even I had sense enough to know something was wrong. I'm pretty lucky, huh?
5: Hey, maybe he's hurt, Mike. That coffee was scalding.
4: Oh, you dumb banjo-footed little mutt. Stick your feet in boiling coffee. You got no more sense than some Navy officers.

have heard Scuttlebutt by James Michener. Our radio adaptation was by Ernest Canoy. In tonight's cast, Jim was played by Lee Millar. Salford by Gilbert Fry. Miller by Frank Gerstle. Mike by Whitfield Connor. Pettis by Bert Holland. The master at arms was Kurt Martell. Crowder was Eddie Firestone. The animal effects by Earl Keane. Your announcer, Eddie King. The director of NBC Presents Short Story is Andrew C. Love. Be with us again next week for our production of John Collier's short story, Demortuous.

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0: evening, ladies and gentlemen. 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Tonight on our Hallmark Playhouse, we present a dramatization of a story as winsome as its title. A story called Rest and Be Thankful by Helen McInnes. I suppose there isn't one of us who at some time or other hasn't dreamed of a place where he might find refuge from the cares of the world. Some haven of peace where one might live simply, yet richly. But the heroine of our story tonight actually found it in Wyoming. And if you've ever been to Wyoming, you won't be surprised. To play a delightful part, we have chosen a delightful actress, Dorothy McGuire. And now a word about Hallmark cards from Frank Goss before we begin the first act of Rest and Be Thankful.
1: May we remind you once again that for every occasion important to your friends and loved ones, there are Hallmark cards to carry your thoughts across the miles, across the years, or merely across the way. A Hallmark card says what you want to say, just the way you want to say it. And that identifying Hallmark on the back says that you cared enough to send the very best. And now, Hallmark Playhouse, presenting Helen McInnes's Rest and Be Thankful, starring Dorothy McGuire.

0: any of us look too far afield for that sacred valley, or for that lovely island in a distant sea where all will be peace and gentleness. Perhaps it's round the next turn of the road. If we search for it, perhaps it's right here in America. Let's follow two women traveling across the United States in a shiny, aristocratic foreign automobile. Their eyes are on the road, and they hardly glance at the painted mountains around them.
1: Neil, I'm afraid I have bad news. I'm lost.
2: Now, how on earth did you do that, Sally?
1: Well, I turned off onto this road. On the map, it looked like a shortcut. Now, I don't know where we are.
2: No idea at all.
1: Well, I know we're in Wyoming. Beyond that, I...
2: Well, Sally, you were hired as a companion. I guess I can't expect you to be an expert navigator as well.
1: There's one consolation. I don't think we have to worry about Indians or bears. The Indian wars are over, and the bears spend their summers in Yellowstone Park getting their pictures taken.
2: Oh, now it's going to storm. Mm. This road will be a river of mud and we'll be stranded here.
1: Now, please don't blame the United States for storms, Mrs. Peel. It rains on the Riviera, too.
2: Yes, my dear. But on the Riviera, you can go inside and the places are civilized.
1: You know, I rather like the West. It's nothing like a Western movie. Well, not so far, at any rate. Now, please don't look depressed. Look, those brown animals bouncing over that piece of hillside. Why, they must be antelopes. There you are. We've got antelopes playing, skies that are not cloudy all day. Now, all we need is a seldom discouraging word.
2: Oh, and the lightning in Europe never points its finger at you in that dreadful fashion. It's more genteel.
1: Oh, we'll get out, Mrs. Peel. We'll get out of this. I'll find a way.

0: Maybe your Western movies are more accurate than you thought. William S. Hart to the rescue.
1: You in trouble there?
2: Yes. I'm afraid we're lost and the car's stuck.
1: How much we can do until this storm lets up? Get some of the Wranglers to pull you out in the morning.
0: Well, we must have some place to spend the night.
2: Could we stay in that big old house up ahead?
1: What house?
2: What's around the bend in the valley?
1: I don't know what house you're talking about.
2: Well, I saw it. With a veranda all around it and a cupola on top?
1: Nobody's lived in that place for a good many years. It's all dark.
0: Well, surely the owner won't mind if we stay there for one night.
1: I'm the owner, ma'am.
0: Oh?
1: I reckon we'll be all right.
2: Oh, thank you, Mr.
1: Jim Brent.
2: Oh, this is Mrs. Teal, and I'm Sally Bly.
1: Well, welcome to rest and be thankful.
0: What?
1: That's the name of the place.
2: Well, come on, Mrs. Teal. We'll make a dash for it.

0: Wake up, Mrs. Peel. Time to get up. Sally, I was just having the loveliest dream. I dreamt we were in a dreadful storm, and then all of a sudden we were on a green island, and you could hear the ripple of a stream, like a lullaby.
1: It's no dream, it's true. Oh, the house is so white and cool and restful. Get up and look outside.
0: All right. Oh, it is lovely.
1: We're high in the hills of Wyoming. And this house is built on a tiny island, just big enough for a house, really, at the fork of a creek.
0: That's a ranch just over the footbridge, isn't it?
1: Mm-hmm. Flying Tail Ranch. That's where Mr. Brent stays and works. The friendly-looking mountain is called Flashing Smile. And the rushing stream at our front door is Crazy Creek. And this tiny island and this lovely house are known as Rest and Be Thankful.
0: Say that all again. It sounds like Stephen Vincent Benet.
1: I wonder why Mr. Brent didn't want us to stay here. Why the house has been empty and dark for many years.
0: It is very strange, isn't it, Sally? Oh, I feel so peaceful. It must be wicked to feel as peaceful as this.
1: Well, I'm not sure what it is, Mrs. Peel. Maybe it's the stream. It talks to you. And everything. The trees, the wind, seem to murmur the name of this place.

0: were kind enough to take us in for just one night, you said. And here we've stayed for a whole week.
1: That's all right, ma'am. It's kind of good to see a few lights in this house again.
0: Mr. Brent, how would you like to sell this place?
2: Oh, Mrs. Peel.
1: I don't know, ma'am. See, this is a special kind of house. Almost like a person.
2: It's a house where you were happy.
1: Maybe so, ma'am. Well, that was a long time ago. It's a lark house. Man living here alone. Feel like he's living in Pennsylvania Station. It's where I've been sleeping over at the bunkhouse the rest of the language.
2: Well, how do you know about Pennsylvania Station? That's in New York.
1: I'm just a country cowhand, Miss Boy. What would you reckon to do with this house if I was to sell it to you?
0: Well, Mr. Brent, I'm sort of a literary godmother. For years, I gathered writers about me, helping them and encouraging them. And now I'd like to make this a writer's haven.
2: A writer's heaven.
1: Writers, huh? I must admit I need the money, but it's expensive property, man.
0: How expensive?
1: Land, house, and furniture, $30,000.
0: Sold.
1: Comes awful fast, man. Let me think about it.
0: All right, Mr. Brent. Meanwhile, I'm going to dispatch a telegram to New York to Prenda Atherton Jones, the critic, asking his advice and help in rounding up some writers.
2: Oh, why, Mrs. Peel, you're talking Western style already. Imagine rounding up writers.
1: I get checked to take your telegraph message into Sweetwater. Bye for now.
2: Isn't it strange, Mrs. Peel? Most of us gadabout know New York, California, and the space between is all a great unknown. I'm so glad we decided to drive across. I'm even glad we got lost.
0: Oh, who knows, Sally? Maybe we got found.
2: And imagine.
0: What are you staring at, dear?
2: Well, I can't help wondering about Jim Brandt. Such a puzzle, such a mystery.
0: You don't think he's always been a rancher in Wyoming?
2: He's keeping something deep inside him. Something about this house. About his life before he came here. He never laughs, have you noticed? Oh, he's a warm, friendly sort of person who should laugh sometimes. But it never gets beyond a kind of faraway smile.
0: It's something about this house.
2: Yes. As if he knew this house. And the house knew him. Like two old friends. And they shared a secret together.
3: Jones, never desert an old friend. My dear Margaret, you seem stuck out here in wild Wyoming, and that's where I come most haste to rescue you.
0: Well, I'm not sure we want to be rescued, Brenda. Besides, we've already bought the place.
3: You poor dear.
2: Why, don't you love mountains, Mr. Jones?
3: In a word, no. A mountain to me is merely a pile of granite whose major purpose is to remind a man how insignificant he is. My dear, I'm much too much of an egotist to be snubbed by a mountain.
2: Mrs. Peel, would you excuse me? It's a lovely night out. I want to get a breath of air.
3: I shouldn't wonder. Anybody wait to be stifled in this primitive background?
1: Where are you running to, lady?
2: Oh, you, Mr. Grant.
1: Jim. Nobody calls anybody Mr. around here.
2: Thank you. My name is Sally.
1: I know. Tell me, aren't you afraid? Walking out by yourself in the dark? Back in the old days, my grandmother used to hold a gun even when she opened the door in the dark.
2: No, I'm not afraid. Listen. Who's that singing?
1: Chuck. One of the Wranglers. Tuning up in the bunkhouse.
2: It's lovely. And you keep a very beautiful sky in Wyoming.
1: You miss it when you go away. I guess cities shut out the sky.
2: You don't like cities, Jim?
1: Certain people belong in the city. Like plants you'd like to grow in a special place.
2: Do you think one of those city plants can dig up its roots and sprout all over again out here?
1: Depends.
2: I think this place, this green island, has a kind of magic about it.
1: I'm a little partial to this spot myself. Starlight, mountaintops. Got kind of a holiness to it. Sometimes feel I'm standing in nature's cathedral.
2: What a lovely way of putting it.
1: But I'm not one who holds that the wide open spaces contain all the goodness. The big bad city has a monopoly on wickedness. It's... Well, I suppose it's the people.
2: Yes.
0: people.
1: Now, get moving. We're up at dawn. Sun tips its hat at us, and we all like to be up to give ours back.
0: Night.
1: Night, ma'am. Miss Sally?
0: Yes, Jim.
1: Something I want to tell you about the West.
0: Mm-hmm.
1: Out here, you got to listen very closely at all the things that aren't said. Much as you listen to the words that are spoken.
0: I'll remember that. Good night.

0: nice book, Sally.
1: Oh, yes, Mrs. Peel. Where's Mr. Prendergasten Jones?
0: He said he had about as much of nature as he could take in one day, so he's gone on up to bed. Sally, let me look at you. My goodness, you have Wyoming written all over your face. I've never seen you look so happy.
1: Well, I am happy. It's more than just this place. It's the people. And it's something you hear. If you listen very closely, in the wind, in the stream, in a song. Mrs. Peel, a dreadful thing is happening to me.

moment, we'll return to the second act of Rest and Be Thankful, starring Dorothy McGuire. It happens to us all very frequently. Perhaps today it happened to you. You saw a smile, a manner, a walk that reminded you of a long-ago friend. You thought a moment and reflected to yourself, I wonder how things are going with him. But the thought passed, as so often they do, because you had no time to write. And besides, you didn't really want to say as much as you would in a letter. You were just thinking about him. There's an easy way to give that thought expression, you know. You can give it wings and body and send your friend a greeting across the miles by means of a Hallmark friendship card. At the fine store where you buy Hallmark cards, you'll find one that says, Hello, how are things with you? Or there's another that says, Hi, I'd surely like to see you. There are any number of different things you can say by means of a Hallmark card. In fact, you'll find one that says what you want to say, just the way you want to say it. So why not follow those kind impulses and show your friends you thought of them? And remember, when that familiar Hallmark is on the back of the card you send, you're also showing your friend you cared enough to send the very best. Now back to James Hilton and the second act of Helen McGinnis's Rest and Be Thankful, starring Dorothy McGuire.

0: the sky, an eagle soars over flashing Smile Mountain. It circles slowly, turning in a wide curve, traveling surely with pinions seemingly motionless. Then suddenly, a curve of air lifts its wings and sweeps up into the vast stretch of blue. As you watch it, your heart lifts also. A sense of peace settles over you. The pine forests are bands of rich velvet, and the mountain peaks, carved by wind and torrents, are giant cathedrals. Two women have come to this spot to rest and be thankful. This is Margaret Peel and Miss Sally Bly, and a strange thing has happened to both of them.
1: Sally?
2: Yes, Miss Peel?
1: I looked into the mirror this morning and I didn't recognize myself.
2: Oh, you're growing younger.
1: Yes, I think I am. I've thrown away my sleeping tablets and I've even stopped worrying about my worries.
2: I think the state of Wyoming does something to women. Do you know that women got the vote here in 1869?
1: No.
2: In London and New York, we were still chaining ourselves to policemen as late as 1919.
1: Tell me, how is your romance?
2: Oh, it's not really a romance. Jim and I walk together just at sunset, quietly, listening to the sounds of our hearts.
1: No words spoken.
2: No. Just an affection for this house. This land, this peacefulness. Do you know, in all these weeks, I've never heard Jim say an unjust or petty thing about another human being. There's no malice, no cynicism in his heart. There's a warmth in him that makes you warm, like the glow of a fire. You know, I think he's a poet. And if you want to be a godmother to a writer, why don't you make Jim Brent write? Make him put down on paper his feelings for all the...

0: Margaret. Here's your list. If you want to sponsor and help a group of writers, here they are. The True Artists.
1: Yes.
0: Well, there's Carla Lovebrook, who writes those charming, thoughtless, pointless short stories. There's Robert of Ireland, who does a complete novel without a single trace of punctuation. Very daring avant-garde. Nobody understands a word of it, but it's sheer delight. Then there's Wolfgang Rubens, who's writing an expose of conditions in the South African mines. He hasn't washed for a year. He feels he gets more in the mood that way. All geniuses, my dear.
1: Go back to New York, Fender.
0: What?
1: You don't belong in Wyoming. You belong in a nightclub or at the cocktail party, along with the smoke and the idle chatter.
0: Well, I never. What's happened to you, Margaret? You don't mean to say you've been sinking mentally down to the side saddle set?
1: Maybe I've been enchanted, bewitched. I don't know exactly. And maybe I'm about to discover a Wyoming poet.

0: and good riddance.
1: Oh, I don't mean Fender, I mean Jim.
2: Oh, where's he gone?
1: Well, I don't know exactly. He told me he was going up into the hills to think and just rode off. That was last night. I'm worried about him.
2: You mustn't worry about your cowboy.
1: Well, Chuck rode down this morning and brought me a letter from Jim.
2: Well, what did he say? Is he all right?
1: I'm afraid to open it. I'm afraid he's going to say, go away. Stop bothering me. You're disturbing my memories. You're cluttering up my life. I just know that's what he's going to say.
2: Oh, Sally, you're not acting like Wyoming at all. You're slipping back into that old pattern of worry and fret. Go on now. Open it up. Read it.
1: All right. Dear Sally, I've come up here to the top of one of the highest mountains in Wyoming, where the air is soft and clear and sweet. I call this my thinking mountain. At night, you think of all the others who've sat, just as you have, around a dying fire in the wilderness. You lie back to sleep, but you don't sleep. Here you're in the middle of nature, but what you think about is human beings. You see things so clearly as you lie out here, listening to the mountains and the night sky. Then the dawn comes up, and you see nothing but pink clouds below you. You look down at those clouds, and they're not the way you see them from Earth. They're a floor of gold and purple, of colors you don't even know the names of. You begin thinking about the way the Greeks made their gods live high in the mountains. And you feel you could leap right forward into those clouds. You could fall 10,000 feet and not get hurt.

0: hurt yourself. You know that you must never, ever hurt anyone else. I was married once, Sally. And I brought her to rest and be thankful. And she was unhappy here. She didn't belong. She wanted to be in New York and on the stage. And so, we closed up the house. And it seemed wrong to see the windows dark and the house empty. I tried to make a go of it in New York. Some plants can only grow where they're loved, where their roots are. So I came back here without a wife, without love, with nothing but emptiness, darling. The house has been dark ever since, until fate, or perhaps God, brought you to my house. I don't think I can read anymore, Mrs. Peel.
1: Oh, Sally, how wise we think we are, and how very little we really know.
0: Here at the end, he says he loves me, and it's made him happy to know that we love his house.

0: Chappie started playing just when the first star rose over Flesh and Smile. Twilight's no good in Wyoming, that little cowboy music.
1: When an old lady intrudes on the twilight for just a moment.
2: Of course. Don't talk that way. You're the youngest old lady I know.
1: Thank you, dear. I want to ask you two to do me a big favor. Will you take care of Rest and Be Thankful?
0: Why, where are you going, ma'am?
1: Well, I'm going to take that fancy foreign car, and as soon as I reach town, I'm going to trade it in for a jeep. And then I'm going exploring. I want to have a look at Oklahoma in the flesh, not on the stage. And I want to see what it's like inside Montana and Utah and Oregon. Oh, I'm a young'un. I'm a maverick and I've got to roam. This is a big country, a beautiful country. It needs exploring with our eyes and with our hearts.
0: And you knew that Sally and I were planning on getting married?
1: Well, nobody ever told me, but I heard it. Why?

0: Welcome home, Jim. Welcome to a house that will never be dark again. Jim, turn on all the lights.
1: What?
0: I want to see every light in this wonderful house shining bright.
1: All right.
0: Living room?
1: Okay.
0: Dining room?
1: Kitchen.
0: Every single room in the house.
1: First bedroom.
0: Back bedroom.
1: There.
2: I never thought I'd see the house shining again. Like this.
0: It's more than lights, Jim. It's love.
2: For a long time, I was afraid this old place had the wrong name.
0: Oh, no, no, no, Jim. I've never known. Never before.

0: Matthew McGuire and James Hilton will return in a moment. When you're extra busy, do you notice how you sometimes put off or forget to do the things you ordinarily do? Such as seeing your friends as often as you'd like, remembering your sister's birthday, or complimenting your young nephew who has just been promoted to a corporal. Undoubtedly, the present days are a busy time for all of us, but we can still keep in touch and do those thoughtful acts that endear us to friends and loved ones. It's easy to do if you get in the habit of stopping in at the fine store where you buy Hallmark cards. It takes just a few minutes to find the Hallmark card that best expresses your thoughts, that says what you want to say, the way you want to say it. And there's a Hallmark card for every occasion. And when you've signed your name and dropped the card in the mailbox, you have that glowing satisfaction that comes when you know you're helping to make someone else happier, giving a heart a lift. It's a grand feeling. And to that feeling, when the card you send is a Hallmark card, add the pleasure of knowing you cared enough to send the very best. Here again is James Hilton.
1: Thank you, Dorothy McGuire. You gave us your usual excellent performance and we're very grateful.
2: Well, thank you, Mr. Hilton. I enjoyed playing Sally and living for a while in that home with a wonderful name.
1: That certainly is a wonderful name for a house, isn't it? I can imagine how it appealed to you after your own recent traveling. And by the way, it was good of you to cut short your New York trip to be on Hallmark Playhouse with us tonight, Dorothy.
2: Well, I wouldn't have missed it for the world, Mr. Hilton. You know, I'm very fond of you folks on Hallmark Playhouse. And Hallmark cards, well, we're old friends. So I wouldn't feel the season complete without an invitation to visit you.
1: Well, speaking for all of us here and the makers of Hallmark cards, we feel exactly the same about you. Now, I'd like to say something about our Hallmark program for next week.
2: Oh, yes, what's it going to be?
1: Next week, we shall be proud indeed to dramatize a story by one of America's best writers, Frances Parkinson Kyes. And the story of hers we're doing is one which is currently high on the list of national bestsellers. Its title is Joy Street. It's a story of real people and their real-life problems. And for our star, we shall be equally proud to present Miss Irene Dunn. Our Hallmark Playhouse is every Thursday. Our director-producer is Bill Gay. Our music is conducted by Lynn Murray. And our story tonight was dramatized by Lawrence and Lee. Until next Thursday, then, this is James Hilton saying good night.

0: selected to give you expert and friendly service. Remember a Hallmark card when you care enough to send the very best. The role of Margaret Peel tonight was played by Eleanor Audley. Lamont Johnson was Jim Brent, and Ted Osborne was Brendan Atherton Jones. This is Frank Goss saying goodnight to you all until next week at this same time, when Hallmark Playhouse returns to present Irene Dunne in Francis Parkinson Kyle's Joy Street. And in the weeks to come, Richard Henry Davis classic, 2 years before the mass. And for Mother's Day, Gladys Hasty Carroll's A Man's Mother on the Hallmark Playhouse.
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0: That's what the sign out in front of my office says. Pat Novak for hire. It's an easy way to put it, because if you're going to make a living down on the waterfront in San Francisco, you got to do everything but run for office. I rent boats and kick around a few scruples if the price is right. It's a living, and if anything goes wrong, you can always get your mother a visitor's pass. If you do get in trouble, you go first class all the way. I found that out when I first met Doreen Wilde. It was almost dark, and I was sitting in the office with the door open when she first showed up. Showed up's the right word. The wind was blowing outside and pushed her dress tightly against her legs as she walked in. She was young. From what I could see, she made Cleopatra look like Apple Mary. She had a voice like a bowl of warm stew.
1: Hello. Are you Mr. Novak?
0: That's my story.
1: I'm Doreen Wilde. Mind if I sit down? On your desk here?
0: You'll block the view.
1: You'll get used to the new one. There. Now lean back and let me look at you. I want to hire you, Mr. Novak.
0: After the look or before?
1: You've got a power complex, darling. You know a man named Joe Condono?
0: Oh, he's a gambler out on Geary Street. Friend of yours?
1: I don't dislike him that much. We have business connections. That's why I want to hire you. To give him some money tonight.
0: A needy case or a bad debt?
1: A bad debt. Condono has an IOU from my brother for $10,000. You can go from there.
0: Not if I'm supposed to say it was a fixed game. Condono's been around a long time.
1: Yes?
0: That's right. There are only two kinds of gamblers in this town, honest ones and dead ones. So if your brother owes $10,000, he better pay.
1: That's why I'm hiring you. Just pay off Condono and make sure you get the pictures.
0: Pictures of the Grand Canyon, huh?
1: We'll talk about my past some other time.
0: Well, for the moment, we'll just say you're photogenic.
1: That's right.
0: Your brother can't get the $10,000, so Condono's shaking you down.
1: Yes.
0: Yeah. I'll bet you make a nice rattle. How did Condono get the pictures?
1: My brother gave them to him.
0: You got a charming brother.
1: You see only his better side. Will you do the job for $100?
0: How long is it going to take?
1: 2 hours, maybe. You'll have to meet with my brother.
0: To meet with your brother at $100 is coolie wages.
1: He'll give you the information, then you can see Condono.
0: Where do I meet your brother?
1: Room 729, the Dixie Hotel. He'll be there about 8:30.
0: That packing crate down on Powell Street? Your brother's a cutie. I know winos that wouldn't go in there.
1: We'll meet you there at 8:30.
0: Oh? You going to be there?
1: Yeah. Do you mind?
0: I can stand it.
1: Good. Do you carry a spare battery for that gleam in your eye?
0: Your $100 covers that, too. See you at 8:30. She smiled at me, and I felt like a guy that just found an oil well in the basement. Oh, there were a lot of things about the deal I didn't like, but she kind of made you forget. I kept remembering her as she walked out of there with a slow, easy gait. She had knee action that'd make a Nash jealous. Well, I hit the Dixie Hotel about 8:25. It was the kind of a hotel that has a 4 a.m. checkout rule. There were two or three guys sitting around reading tip sheets, and over in the corner, a couple of well-upholstered gals were talking about recipes, I guess. The desk clerk was the worst of the lot. He looked like a guy that might have been expelled from Alcatraz. Nobody looked up as I walked through. When I got to 729, I knocked. There was no answer, so I opened the door and walked in. There was a bed lamp on and a lot of smoke in the room. Through the smoke, I could pick out the committee. They were crazy about me.
2: Come on in. Looking for someone?
0: Yeah, but she's got a better figure than you.
2: Close the door.
0: No, she's not here. I'll just run along.
2: Close the door, mister.
0: You need the ventilation.
2: I said close the door. Now sit down. Sit down on the bed there.
0: You're a tough host.
2: So I'm broken-hearted. Just be a good boy now and give it to me, huh?

0: Get the wrong guy.
1: You give it to me fast, mister.
0: I don't know what you're talking about. I came up here to meet somebody.
1: Already met him.
0: I've run across better people in sewers. Now, look, meathead, I'm only going to say this once more, so make a copy. You got the wrong guy. You think I got something? I haven't got it.
1: No?
0: No, so you and your playmates swing out of here in your tails. I never saw you until 3 minutes ago, and I'm tired of the friendship already.
1: All right. Eddie.
2: Yeah?
1: Go through this guy's coat.
2: Yeah, sure.
0: Now, wash your hands, Junior, and then put them in your own pockets.
1: Oh. You got a favorite profile, fella?
0: Hmm?
1: Because I'm going to put this gun on one side. Take your choice. Grab him. Hold him up. All right, Eddie. Now you don't have to wash your hands.

0: I woke up with a head the size of Rhode Island. I rolled over and tried to get up, but I was about as strong as a moth in a wind tunnel. The room was dark, and I couldn't see very well. It was a stale, musty odor. Could have been a marathon dancer's dressing room. With a little fixing up, the sort of place you wouldn't be found dead in. There was a guy lying next to me who didn't feel that way about it. One look at the guy and I could see he was dead from the crew cut down. Somebody wrapped a towel around his throat and forgot to say when. I should have got out of there right then, but I used my brain like a bottle of medicine, a small dose every 3 hours. I stood there, looking down at him. Felt like a guy that's just rolled a 7 the second time out. A small chunk of light squeezed through the door, and I could see particles of dust settling on his face. He was lying there, straight and white-faced, with a little bit of scowl, as if he didn't like the idea. I went through his wallet, found a few bucks and some identification. Enough to prove he was Frank Wilde, Doreen's brother. Well, it looked nice and clear. They'd done everything but pin the IOU on his shirt. Well, I couldn't wait around because when Homicide got there, I was going to be as popular as a can of salmon on Friday. Homicide meant Inspector Hellman, a guy that couldn't even make the vice squad. We were as close as a piccolo and a bass trombone. I got to thinking about him and decided to get out of there. It was a good idea 5 minutes ago.
1: Hello, Novak.
0: Oh, Hellman.
1: Small wake, huh?
0: Just a few close friends. You always drop by room 729 this time of night?
1: I got a bad memory for faces. Who's your friend?
0: His name's Frank Wilde.
1: That's one answer.
0: I was supposed to meet him here at 8:30.
1: That's another. You got a third?
0: Hmm?
1: Who killed him?
0: I don't know, Hellman. Maybe 3 or 4 people. Maybe a pack of lugs from Joe Condano's.
1: Yeah? I think you're modest, Novak. I think maybe you killed him.
0: Oh, yeah, sure. I wrapped the towel around his neck, beat myself to death with a pistol, and jumped into the same grave.
1: Maybe.
0: Oh, stop it, Hellman. That isn't smart.
1: That still leaves you in the running.
0: I came up here to make $100. That's all I know about it. Check down at the desk. They'll tell you.
1: I checked on the way up. The desk clerk says room 729 is in your name.
0: Get your dough back, Hellman. You've been hijacked.
1: Yeah?
0: Look up a gal named Doreen Wilde.
1: Who's she?
0: The stiff sister. He got in a jam with Joe Condano and bailed himself out with some pictures.
1: Oh. What kind of pictures?
0: You just look her up and find out where she was at 9 o'clock tonight.
1: I got a bird in the hand.
0: And call on Joe Condano. His gunsel's held a convention here tonight.
1: That's too much legwork. You're handy, Novak.
0: I can't afford a bum rap, Hellman. Get yourself another boy.
1: You get me one. It's your hotel room. There's a dead guy in it, and you got a bad record. I can make that add up for the DA.
0: You can't add a pair of zeros without crib notes, Hellman.
1: I can try hard, and I'll be all through in 24 hours. That's how long you got, Novak. You got one day, and you're not going to be lonesome. Because I'm going to put a tail on you the whole time.
0: Well, that'll be fun.
1: I'm going to know where you are every minute.
0: Stop posing, will you? You couldn't follow an elephant across a basketball court.
1: Just stay handy, Novak. I'll be ready. I'm going to fingerprint this room and run that towel through a test. And then I'll be ready.
0: Yeah, you better watch out for that towel.
1: Huh?
0: Remember, when it comes to towels, Hellman, you have to start from scratch.

0: Well, when I left, Hellman was smiling like an Academy Award winner. I didn't blame him, because from my side of the road, things looked rough. From here in, he could play a pat hand and come out all right. There were only two other people, Joe Condano and that girl. I was real worried, so I looked up the only honest guy I know, an ex-doctor and a boozer by the name of Jocko Madigan. Well, he was all right for a guy who tries to drink all the whiskey in the world every night, only some night he's going to make it. I finally found him at the Bellevue Hotel, holed up in the hunt room. He was getting the most he could out of a bottle, old whiskey and young ideas. It was 10 o'clock, and he was carrying a bigger load than the Berlin airlift.
1: Oh, ho! A drink for Mr. Novak, and one for me. I'll have to catch up.
0: Skip me. You busy, Jocko?
1: I'm deep in a labor of love. What happened to your face?
0: I got a better offer. I'm in a jam, Jocko. You gotta help me.
1: You're always in a jam. You're the eternal patsy. Also, you're my solitary reason for going on.
0: Forget it, Jocko.
1: Well, you're the last project Providence has allowed me. An hors d'oeuvre that fate has thrown me to nibble on. I'm your conscience, you know.
0: Yeah, all right, all right.
1: You have no conscience of your own. Oh, you have fleeting moments of fright which you confuse as moral sense, but no conscience.
0: All right, let's get off the platform, shall we? I need help, quick.
1: What kind of jam? A big one?
0: Yeah. I woke up about an hour ago holding hands with a dead man.
1: Where?
0: Room 729 at the Dixie Hotel.
1: I hope you changed rooms.
0: Hellman walked in and found me praying for the dead. He's got an idea I did it.
1: A shrewd policeman.
0: That was the second feature. We opened with a pistol whipping by Joe Condano's gunsels. Oh, you gotta help me.
1: Would a drink help?
0: Hellman's got a guy tailing me. I gotta go slow, Jocko. I want you to hit Condano's place and pick up every scrap of dope, will you?
1: Oh, I'd look out of place in a gambling joint.
0: There's a bar. Tour the joint and find out when the boys got back, huh?
1: Where do you plan to be? Hiding under a rose bush?
0: I'm going up to see a girl. She's the dead guy's sister.
1: Are you going up to extend sympathy?
0: She's mixed up, too. Condano's holding some blackmail pictures.
1: Hmm. Let's reverse the assignment.
0: Now, look, you see Condano. I'll tag by Doreen Wilde's place.
1: Huh? She must be Harry Wilde's daughter.
0: Who's he?
1: The money crowd, to use a low term.
0: What's he like?
1: A retired octopus. After he got sick of chasing cigarette girls, he settled down to be a social worker.
0: Yeah?
1: Now he's like all social workers. A guy who's embarrassed because he wasn't born poor. And for years, he's been annoying the poor by trying to help them.
0: Hit Condano's place. Now, if you hit anything good, phone me at her apartment. And keep out of trouble.
1: I'd say the same to you if it weren't futile. Good night, lover.

0: When I walked out, Geary Street was cold and deserted. The fog had moved in and staked out a claim all the way down to Market Street. There were two Marines across the street arguing, so I didn't hear it at first. When I got out of range, I began to hear the footsteps behind me. I stopped once and the footsteps broke off. I walked on a few yards and the footsteps were right behind me. They had a familiar ring and I was sure it was either Hellman or a water buffalo. When I stopped and waited, Hellman walked up.
1: You're out late, Novak.
0: What happened to that tail? Did he ask for more dough?
1: I put our best man on it. Where are you going?
0: Well, now I'll bet you get some real good answers on that question.
1: Where are you going, smart boy?
0: Doreen Wilde's apartment.
1: Yeah, why?
0: To find out where she was at 9 o'clock tonight.
1: It won't do you any good.
0: Why?
1: Coroner's report. The guy got knocked off about 7 o'clock tonight.
0: Well, he took a long time dying.
1: That towel was a joke. If he wasn't strangled, he would have been red-faced. He wasn't.
0: Oh, well, now let me guess, Hellman. He died of lingering malaria.
1: Yeah, he was poisoned. That means he was dead when you brought him in.
0: Oh, that changes things, doesn't it?
1: A little. Don't let me keep you, Novak. I'm busy anyway.
0: Yeah?
1: Yeah. Checking your alibi for 7 o'clock.

0: I had no alibi for 7 o'clock. That was right after the girl left my office. Oh, I might be able to dig up a witness, but I wasn't sure. It's like asking a horse if he's going to win the Derby. Well, the questions were piling up, so I dropped by Doreen Wiles' apartment. I began to wonder. It was right next door to Condano's place. When she opened the door, I thought out what the right kind of breakfast food will do. She was wearing a slack suit without much slack, and she was swaying slightly in a warm, slow way. Well, if there was any rhythm there, it's the kind you hear 1,000 miles down the Amazon. And when she said hello, you knew it was all chemistry.
1: Hello, Mr. Novak.
0: I missed you at room 729.
1: This'll do just as well. Come in.
0: Yeah.
1: You're wearing your face a different style.
0: Yeah, Condano's boys didn't like it the old way.
1: I like it. I like it very much.
0: Yeah, what happened to you tonight?
1: Frank was supposed to pick me up. He didn't come by.
0: I see. Your brother finally showed up at the hotel.
1: Yes?
0: Yeah. He paid off that IOU.
1: Is that a quaint way of telling me he's dead?
0: I suppose. Oh, don't sob so loud. You'll wake the neighbors.
1: You know, by this time, that to me, Frank was a poor excuse at best. Nothing more. Besides, I knew he was dead. Father's down there now identifying the body.
0: Just for the record, who has those pictures now?
1: Condano, I suppose.
0: His boys piled me tonight looking for something. I got the idea it wasn't my social security number.
1: Oh, you've had a busy evening.
0: Yeah, they're going to book me for Frank's murder. Just call me Patsy.
1: You need a drink then, darling.
0: It can wait. Now, look, you're going to save some time if you tell me right now.
1: No, I didn't kill Frank. I'll be willing to contribute to a shrine for the man who did.
0: How about Condano?
1: I don't know. In fact, I don't know Mr. Condano. Thirsty yet?
0: Yeah, go ahead.
1: Patsy, I'll give you $5,000 to find out who killed Frank.
0: Hmm?
1: Oh, I'll admit it was a good idea killing him, but I want to see the family name cleared up.
0: Why don't you change names? That's easier.
1: Oh, don't be crude. Will you do it?
0: I may hang, and you can save your $5,000.
1: Here's your drink. The money might help. Should we call it a bargain?
0: Suit yourself.
1: Good. You don't want to stand there balancing that drink.
0: Hmm.
1: That's it. Sit down. You know, you're an interesting guy, Patsy. I like you.
0: Yeah?
1: Yes, don't snowball the statement.
0: Why'd you make it, then?
1: It seems safe enough.
0: You sure?
1: You're a little close, Patsy.
0: Are you sure?
1: At this point, I don't care.
0: Come here, baby.
1: Patsy.
0: What's on your mind?
1: Where I can buy a desert island cheap.
0: Looks like you got an offer.
1: Father, he'd forgotten his key. Excuse me. Come on over, Father. I want you to meet Mr. Novak.
2: Mr. Novak?
0: Yeah, they think I killed your son. Hi.
1: He's the one I told you about.
2: Oh, yes. Yes, now I remember.
1: It's probably for me. Hello? Oh, yeah. I think so. I'll be right there. I've got to run, darling. Only be gone a while. Father, keep Mr. Novak sober, hmm? I'll pick up from there. Good night, Father. See you soon, Patsy.
2: A remarkable girl.
0: She's active, too. Does she always sail out for a nightcap?
2: A remarkable girl.
0: More so than Frank?
2: I'm afraid so.
0: You seem to like him better dead.
2: Well, at least he's more harmless that way. But perhaps that sounds unbecoming of a father.
0: Well, if he looks better that way, suit yourself.
2: Well, I've never made any attempt to camouflage my feelings. I'm fond of my daughter. And my son, I've loathed. In a casual way. He's a mishap of nature which for years I've been content to blame on his mother. This matter of the gambling debts, case in point.
0: You know about that?
2: Oh, yes. Plus Doreen's liberal contribution to the problem. By the way, Mr. Novak, who did kill him?
0: I thought maybe you did.
2: No. I'm not a doer. I just cheer from the grandstand. Excuse me. Hello? It's for you, Mr. Novak.
0: Yeah. Hello.
3: Hello, Patsy. I'm down at
0: I know that. What'd you find out?
3: Never play 2 and 8 on a roulette wheel.
0: All right, drop the clowning.
3: Well, I found out about your friend.
0: Yeah?
3: They came in about 10 o'clock, so that puts them right in line.
0: No, not anymore. The guy got knocked off at 7 o'clock.
3: Oh, impatient, wasn't he? In that case, you better start looking for a tie-up between the girl and Condano.
0: Not a chance.
3: No?
0: She doesn't even know Condano.
3: She makes friends very quickly then, because she just walked into his office.
0: Things were beginning to fall into place. If the girl and Condano were that chummy, they were using those pictures. To squeeze the old man, probably. There was only one thing about it that didn't make sense. Why did Condano's boys beat my brains out if he had the pictures all along? Well, I talked to the old man a while, and then I headed for Condano's joint. They were closed when I got there, so I went home to bed. I'd have given a good price if Tamara never rolled around. But the sun was eating through the haze the next morning when I walked into Condano's place. A sad old biddy with a mop told me Condano was in his office, so I knocked on the door.
4: Yeah?
0: Hello, Condano. I'm the guy your boys pistol whipped.
4: Novak, come on in. I wouldn't worry. Maybe you'll heal handsome.
0: Thanks.
4: I'm sorry about that, Novak.
0: I'll bet you are.
4: Well, that's the way you'll get it. It won't come engraved. If I say I'm sorry, I'm sorry.
0: Oh, you're full of tears. You gonna shed one when they send me up on a bum murder rap?
4: No, I'll buy you a handkerchief, though.
0: If you got the time, you might tell me what Doreen Wilde was doing in here last night.
4: What do you care? Maybe we're in love.
0: And maybe you're putting the screws on old man Wilde.
4: Hello? Now, did you tell anybody you were coming here?
0: No, just a birdie.
4: It's for you.
0: Yeah. Hello, Jocko. When? Well, from where I'm sitting, it doesn't make sense. Oh, of course not. Yeah, I'll let you know. Well, how are you feeling, Condano?
4: Get to the point, Novak.
0: They found a dead guy out in the marina this morning. He was shot and banged up badly, but they identified him.
4: What's that to me?
0: Nothing, except they identified him as Joe Condano. Confused?
4: No. It was a guy named Eddie Darrow.
0: Friend of yours?
4: Yeah. Yeah, I guess he was.
0: What does that prove?
4: It proves lots, Novak. It proves unless you find her in a cemetery, never trust a woman.

0: Well, with a good assist from Deep Short, we could make it now. I knew that. And Donna was mad about something, and the lid was going to blow. I called Hellman. His lid was gone 10 minutes ago. He had the murder gun, and it belonged to Old Man Wild. A messenger walked in and put it on the sergeant's desk a few hours ago with no explanation. That was the clincher. From here on in, it was cakes and ale. I told Hellman what I knew. He picked me up at Geary and Taylor, and we headed for the Wild apartment. The girl and the old man were in the living room when we walked in.
1: Everybody had breakfast?
2: Patsy, I didn't know you came out till after dark.
0: Well, we just wanted to call on your old man. Wild, this is Inspector Hellman.
3: Is there anything I can do?
0: You're ambitious, Wild. Hellman's here to arrest you for murder.
3: I'm amused, but not frightened.
0: They might have gone easy on you for killing your son, but not Eddie Darrow.
3: And who is Eddie Darrow?
0: The guy you thought was Condano when you killed him last night. Your daughter was helping him put on that squeeze.
1: She even sent in your gun this morning.
3: Please, Doreen, tell these men.
0: Well, the starting backfield. Hello, Condano.
4: Step aside, Novak.
1: You don't need that gun, Joe.
4: Not for long. All right. Push the girl out there. Push the girl out there.
2: You're a gambler. These are bad odds, Joe.
4: Just keep talking loud, and when you stop all of a sudden, you'll know I'm through with
2: you. You made the first switch, Joe.
4: I didn't trust you, so I sent Eddie Darrow up. He was a good guy, and I liked
2: him. I didn't kill him, Joe.
4: You made it easy, though. Say him fast, baby. Here it comes.
3: Look out, Tony.
4: Watch the old man.
5: Give me that gun.
0: Yeah. We keep shooting the wrong people around here.
6: I'm sorry, Hellman. I bungled, huh?
1: Yeah. Yeah, you bungled, Joe. How's the old guy, Novak?
0: You should live so long, Hellman. He's dead.
6: You're gonna need me soon, Hellman.
1: Yeah, right now. Come on, Joe. Tag by headquarters, Novak.
0: Sure.
2: Well, it was fun while it lasted.
0: Yeah.
2: I'm sorry he jumped in front of me. He didn't have to do it.
0: No, but you expected it.
2: I suppose. I'm made to expect things, Patsy.
0: Uh-huh. And you're not going to mind this.
2: I expected that, too. You can slap me, but don't leave me, Patsy. I don't want to be alone. You got a cigarette?
0: They're on the table.
2: I see. A match, Patsy.
0: You go build your own fire. I'm leaving.
2: Please, Patsy, I don't want to be alone.
0: You won't. I'll send you a whistle. Goodbye.

Oh, it was a sweet double cross right from the start. Frank pitched the first curve. He stole the pictures from Condano's office the day of the payoff. He was going to wait for the dough from his sister and skip. In the meantime, the old man found out about it, killed the son, and left him in the hotel after Condano's boys had cleared out. Oh, it would have worked out all right, but Doreen found the pictures in the old man's room and guessed what happened. She gave them back to Condano and then made a deal with him to put a squeeze on the old man. And then she double-crossed Condano by tipping off the old man that Condano was on his way up. I guess he figured the girl for a fast play and sent a pal instead. The old man didn't know the difference. He really thought he killed Condano. And then the girl wrapped it up by sending his gun to headquarters. Well, if things had gone right, she'd have been right in the middle of that gravy boat. Her brother and Condano would be dead. Her father would be up on a murder rap. Once it started to unravel, it moved real fast. The first tip-off I got was when she offered the dough for her brother's killer. She'd have all that dough, and on the books she'd look like a field of Vermont snow. She was feeling around between somebody's shoulder blades, and from then on, all the cards fell just right. Condano was probably right. If they're not in the cemetery, watch out. Well, Hellman had only one question. Why would a guy want to kill off a dame like that? After I saw the pictures, I wondered myself.

Armed Forces Radio Service has just brought you Pat Novak for Hire, starring Jack Webb. Pat Novak is produced by William P. Russo. Jocko Madigan is played by Tudor Owen. Inspector Hellman is played by Raymond Burr. Music was composed and conducted by Basil Adlam. Be with us again next week when over most of these same stations we'll bring you Pat Novak for Hire.

0: And that, lasses and lads of the Lascouli Late Hour Lodge, was friend Frankie Carl's cutting of Moonlight Serenade. For late tuner-inners, this is Jack Lascouli, the only disc jockey in captivity who was born with a platter in his mouth. Run, do not walk, to the nearest telephone and register your requests with the Lord of Lascouli's Lodge. If we've got it, you'll get it, because here nothing matters except what's on the platter. Then, another call, another customer. Lascouli Lodge, Lascouli speaking.
1: Hello, Jack.
0: Well, it isn't Hector, it isn't Rector, but my very good friend, the record collector.
1: That's right.
0: I recognize your voice. What's collecting, kid?
1: I'm still looking for that old OK recording of Malibu Malaby.
0: You've been chasing that for over 6 months, Jim.
1: Yeah, I've been trying to get it for years. And I'll catch up with it one of these days, too.
0: I've got my ears open for it.
1: Good.
0: What do you want me to play that's more in the current crop?
1: Well, how about my Maid in America Maiden?
0: That it'll be.
1: Swell.
0: Okay.
1: I'd like to have it played at 10 o'clock.
0: Will do. You know, something funny's been happening lately.
1: What do you mean?
0: I don't know. I'm not sure. But I'm going to make sure.
1: Well, Jack, what you do is your business. Only maybe it wouldn't be healthy if it interfered with mine.
2: Now, on to Dick Calmer as Boston Blackie. Enemy to those who make him an enemy. Friend to those who have no friend.
3: No, I tell you. I'll call you if I do.
4: Well, let me see. Where was I?
5: I didn't think you knew, Inspector. That's why I came down to see you.
3: Blackie, you're all I need.
5: That's what I thought. That's another reason I'm here at headquarters.
3: Blackie, let's understand something. Only one of us belongs down here.
5: I know, but I have so many other things to do.
3: Oh, well, in that case, go do them. What do you want, anyway?
5: Just came down to offer my help in case there's a murder case lying around that needs a solution.
3: Well, there isn't any lying around, so suppose you turn around and get lost.
5: Oh, I can't turn around, Inspector. It makes me dizzy.
3: What's your excuse when you're standing still? Now, beat it, will you, Blackie? I got work to do.
5: I never heard a better reason for my staying.
3: How would you like me to throw you out?
5: You mean I have a choice? Let me see now. I think possibly...
3: You think? Are you kidding? You never had a thought in your life. Now, get out of here. Call up your friend Mary Wesley. Waste her time. Do something. Do anything. But don't do it here.
5: Well, at least my intentions were good. I thought maybe there was something puzzling you.
3: But there is.
5: Oh, I'll tell you the time. It's exactly
3: time for my patients to be exhausted. There's nothing for you to work on, Blackie. Nobody's been shot. Nobody's been killed. Nobody's even been hurt. But so help me, if you don't get out of here now, there's going to be somebody hurt. Somebody named you. All right. Now, both of you, listen.
6: Okay.
3: Now, the spot for tonight is a warehouse at number 18 Maiden Lane.
6: Yeah.
3: You break in the place on the dot of 10. You got it?
6: Got it, Mr. Barnes.
3: Barry, are you listening?
6: Yes, I'm listening. But look, boss, I think we ought to lay low for a while. We're having too much luck. It's going to run out on us.
3: We're doing all right. We're going to keep on doing all right.
6: Yeah.
3: Now, maybe we will be interrupted one of these nights, but company won't bother you. If you're ready to shoot and shoot to kill.
6: I tell you, boss, I don't want to do it. We have enough
3: time. Be quiet, Larry.
6: Okay.
3: Now, get everything ready and be set for that 10 o'clock date you have. I'll see you back here at midnight.
6: You don't want to come with us for a change, Mr. Barnes?
3: No, Henry, I don't. I have some recordings I want to play.
6: That's what I like. While we work, he plays.
7: Blackie.
5: Yeah?
7: What do you think of that robbery on Maiden Lane a little while ago?
5: Well, Mary, according to the radio, two people were killed, so I guess Faraday's thinking about it plenty. He knows his stuff, though.
7: Right.
5: I'll get it.
7: Mm-hmm.
5: Yes?
8: Hello, Blackie?
5: Hello?
8: This is Jack Lascouli.
5: Hello, Jack. How's my favorite disc jockey?
8: A little confused right now.
5: Really?
8: Listen, Blackie, did you hear about the robbery tonight?
5: Yes, down on Maiden Lane at 10 o'clock. I heard it on the radio. Why?
8: Well, I played a request for a guy at that time. It was a song called My Maid in America Maiden.
5: Maiden, huh?
8: Yeah.
5: And the robbery was Maiden Lane. Who made the request, Jack?
8: Some guy who keeps calling me. He's a record collector.
5: When was the last time he phoned before tonight?
8: Well, a couple of nights ago.
5: Uh-huh.
8: He wanted a song called You Can't Thread a Needle from a Pine.
5: And I bet he wanted it played at midnight, didn't he?
8: That's right. How did you know?
5: A couple of nights ago, there was a robbery at midnight on Pine Street. Jack, somebody's using you to cue a holdup gang. Well, I'm glad you called me. I'm glad I was in. When it comes to getting a lead on a holdup gang, apparently there's no place like home.
6: Henry, I told you there'd be trouble on that Maiden Lane job tonight. I told you.
3: Oh, will you dry up? Just be lucky you aren't Tony.
6: Tony would still be alive.
3: Will you shut up, Weary? Say that once more, I'll take you apart.
6: You're too yellow to even try. Tony wouldn't have been killed if you hadn't turned yellow and run.
3: That's all, Leary. I heard enough from you.
6: No. I just wanted to shut you up. Good.
9: Come on, get up, Leary. I'm not through with you. Get up.
10: You'll hear about this, Henry. You'll hear about it. One way or another.
3: Any more identification on this mug's body, Matthews?
0: No, we emptied his pockets. His name's Tony. Tony Bromwell, just a cheap hoodlum.
3: Yeah, well, we're going to round up the rest.
5: Hello, Faraday.
3: Oh, goodbye, Blackie.
5: You mean good boy, Blackie. I bring not only good cheer, but good news.
3: Uh-huh.
5: I have a line on the outfit that pulled this job tonight, and I know how we can be there waiting for them when they go to work again.
3: Mr. Know-it-all. Well, I don't want to know any of it.
5: Oh, yes, you do. Come on, we're going down to a radio station and listen to Jack Lascooley, the disc jockey.
3: I'm right in the middle of a murder case, and you want me to listen to records?
5: Yes, Faraday, I do. A schoolie show is an all-request program. And Jack gets certain requests from a certain character, and that signals his gang where to go next.
3: Blackie, sometimes I think you're out of your mind.
5: Out of my mind, am I? Well, you and I are going to watch Jack Lascooley's program and get some information out of the air.
3: Come on in, Blackie. Now, you got me up here to this broadcasting studio. Let's go in. Come on.
5: We've got a few minutes yet before the school goes on the air. Relax, Inspector.
3: Now, with you around, who could relax?
5: I can. Now, look. Once Jack the school goes on the air, be quiet, will you? Tell you what you do. Say whatever you're thinking. That'll guarantee you won't open your mouth.
3: All I care about is that there's a call from that record collector you seem to think is the clue to this whole case.
5: I hope there will be. Oh, say, I just remembered something.
3: That's a change.
5: The schoolie is supposed to interview Guy Lombardo tonight.
3: Guy?
5: Lombardo's probably in the studio right now.
3: Guy Lombardo? He's my favorite band leader. Hey, he's in there. I want to meet him.
5: Well, he's inside in person. What are we waiting for?
3: I don't know.
5: There's still a couple of minutes to air time, so we can go in and meet him. Hi there, Jack.
11: Blackie, come on in. Glad you could make it.
5: Thanks, Jack. This is Inspector Faraday.
11: Hi, Inspector.
5: How are you? You two have something in common, I think. The schoolie spins records. The inspector just spins.
11: Blackie and Inspector Faraday, I'd like you to know my guest for this evening. You've heard his band a lot. This is Guy Lombardo.
12: Hello, Inspector. Hello, Blackie. Nice to know you.
5: Nice to know you, Guy. Say, that's a great band you have.
12: Thanks, Blackie. Say, that was a great case you broke last week. The one where the sports writer shot that boxer.
5: Nice to know that you read about it, Guy.
3: Yeah, anytime anybody can read, it comes as a big surprise to Blackie.
5: The inspector makes jokes when he isn't making arrests, Guy. The arrests sometime are good.
11: I wish you fellas would wait a minute or so. I put this dialogue on the air. It sounds fine.
5: Maybe we will. Say, Guy.
12: Yes, Blackie.
5: Naturally, I've heard that sweetest music this side of heaven of yours, listened to your records and heard your radio programs. What's the big secret of staying on top so long?
12: Oh, I guess leading a band is something like catching a crook, Blackie.
3: Hey, this I gotta hear.
12: Well, first of all, the public must be pleased.
3: Yeah.
12: They're pleased when a killer is caught, aren't they?
5: That's right.
12: Well, in order to catch a clever thief, you've got to have a plan.
3: Sure do.
12: In order to make good music, you've got to have good arrangement. Same thing.
3: Sounds like you've got something there.
12: Furthermore, success only comes when you get somebody to face the music.
3: I see.
12: Both in your business and mine. Right, Blackie?
5: It certainly is. You know, Guy, I...
11: Hold everything, fellas. This may be the call Blackie and Faraday came up here for. The Schoolie Lodge, the boss speaking.
13: Hello, Jack.
11: Wait a second. Inspector Faraday, Blackie.
5: Yes?
11: Pick up that extension phone over there. This is the call.
12: Okay, Miss Schoolie. Now take your hand away from the mouthpiece as soon as I pick up this phone, huh?
11: Okay, I got it. Go ahead. All right now, my friend. Can I serve you a measure of musical pleasure?
1: You sure can.
11: Okay.
1: You can find that old okay record I've been asking for.
11: I'm looking, but nothing's cooking. But I'll find it one of these days. What'll you have tonight?
1: Do you have a record of You Can't Two-Time Me Two Times?
11: Sure do. Is that for you?
1: That's for me, all right. How about playing it at 4 a.m.?
11: You'll have it. It's You Can't Two-Time Me Two Times at 4. 2 times 2 makes 4, so the whole thing makes sense. Call again.
1: I will.
12: Was that the call you were waiting for, Inspector?
13: It sure was, Guy.
11: Look, fellas, I go on the air in 30 seconds. Are you going to wait?
5: I'm not sure, Jack. Faraday, did you get the request the guy made?
13: Sure, I got it. Only I don't get it.
5: He said something about times, Inspector. Time. Well, that's got to mean Times Square. And he wants the record played at 4 a.m. You get it now, don't you?
12: Hey, I'm beginning to get it, too.
5: What you're getting is right, Guy. And at 4 a.m., Inspector Faraday and I are going to get that gang.
14: Turn left at the end of the block, and we'll be on the north side of Times Square, Leary.
6: I know where we'll be.
14: Still sore from that kicking around I gave you, huh?
6: If anybody gets killed tonight, Henry, I hope it's you. And it may be my fault.
14: You just better hope you don't get shot in the back yourself. Turn here.
6: I know where to turn.
14: Awful quiet up here.
6: What do you expect at 4 in the morning, a parade?
14: Get lost.
6: Now, which is the place we knock off?
14: It's the store just across from the hotel. There it is, the other end of the square. Slow down.
6: Okay. What do we have to drive the whole length of Times Square for? That's asking for trouble.
14: Mr. Barnes said to drive across Times Square. Look things over for... Hey, something moved behind us.
6: So what? We aren't the only people out tonight.
11: Larry, it's cops putting a roadblock across 46th Street.
6: Huh?
11: Yeah, look up ahead. Another block. They got all the streets blocked off.
6: Henry, I told you.
11: Never mind what you told me. Step on.
6: All right, all right.
11: Step on it and bust through that barrier.
6: All right.
11: Do it fast.
6: Hold on, will you?
11: Faster, Larry. Let's get away from here quick.
6: This is one roadblock that won't stop us. Here we go!

0: And now, let's get back to Boston Blackie. Jack Lasculey, disc jockey, receives phoned-in song requests. And shortly afterwards, there are robberies on streets whose names correspond with a word in the title of the songs. Blackie is sure that the requests are being used to broadcast instructions to a gang of thieves. His theory is borne out when he and Faraday follow one of the leads. The gang appears at the designated spot. The thieves escape, however. As we return to our story, it is several days later, and Blackie is in Mary Wesley's apartment.
1: I knew that gang would quit operating after the run-in they almost had with us in Times Square the other night.
2: Oh?
1: They've gone underground, Mary.
2: Well, you think they'll stay there for good, Blackie?
1: I don't know, but I think I ought to go see Faraday and get him to listen to Lasculey in case another tip-off comes in.
2: No, I don't know what else you can do.
1: Well, Mary, I guess it's so long for now, then.
2: Huh?
1: I'll be back when there's something on the air that'll stop me from being up in the air. Hello?
3: Good afternoon, Jack. What's the matter? Are you asleep?
1: No, I was, though, until the phone rang.
3: Oh, I'm sorry, Jack. I forgot you sleep in the afternoon. You know who this is, don't you?
1: Yes, my old friend the collector. Collect some other time, will you?
3: Oh, sure, Jack, but I just...
1: No, wait a minute. I guess I wasn't as awake as I thought. You have another message for me? Another one of those weird ones?
3: No, not now.
1: Uh-huh.
3: I might have one tonight, though.
1: Oh, well, I'll be waiting for your call.
3: You might get one. But
1: yeah.
3: Look, what I really want to know is, have you had any luck finding that okay recording of Malibu Malibu?
1: No, Joe, I'm working on it. Leave it to me. Leave everything to me.
4: All right, boys. Well, we're going ahead with our plans for the night.
5: It's crazy, Mr. Barnes. The police are on. It was that roadblock.
4: They didn't catch you today.
5: Now,
4: you and the boys are going out tonight as planned. The address is 10 Helen Street.
5: All right.
4: Henry, you know all the plans?
6: Sure, boy.
4: You know what to do, Larry?
5: Yes, but...
4: I don't want any yes buts. I want the job done and done right.
5: Now,
4: remember, have your guns ready and shoot if you have to. Shoot to kill. Now, get out of here, all of you.
6: Come on, boys.
7: Come on, Larry.
5: Yeah, but I don't want to.
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9: Blackie, I wish you'd stop talking about Jack Lasculey. Now, if you like his program so much, go listen to it. But don't make me listen to you.
1: I still say someone is tipping the gang through Lasculey's program. The next time a tip is given, we're going to...
10: Inspector Faraday.
9: What is it, Mathis?
10: Oh, hello, Blackie.
1: Hello, son.
10: Inspector, asked me to listen to Lasculey's program and tell you when that record collector phoned you again.
1: Uh-huh. You didn't agree with my theory, Inspector.
9: Lasculey called me. He expects a call tonight. Is that fellow on the phone with Lasculey now, Mathis?
10: Yeah, I'll turn on your radio and you can listen in here. I just this minute call.
1: Faraday, I think your face is red.
9: Well, it's warm in here.
1: I hadn't
11: here
1: noticed it.
11: That okay record? Sorry, but I'm still looking. Sure, you know I'll play anything you want, anytime you want. What'll it be? Hello, Helen? Why, sure, with a twist of the table, it's on. Oh, you don't want to hear it till 10. Okay, at 10. Then it's hello, Helen.
9: Turn it off, Francis. I've heard record. Enough.
11: So long.
1: Well, Faraday, I guess at 10 o'clock we go to Helen Street.
9: That's right. Only it's a long street.
1: As far as this gang is concerned, pal, it won't be long now.
12: That's it, Inspector Faraday.
9: Right.
12: Boys, have this street barricaded at both ends.
6: I'll go back.
12: See that the riot squad's ready.
6: Good enough. Do that, Rankers.
12: All right. I'll be seeing you, Spinker.
13: All I can tell you, Faraday, is I hope I'm right.
6: You hope you're right. Blackie, I've got 24 men down here on Helen Street. We know there's a load of diamonds in this jewelry store down the block, and that's where the gang is probably heading. And you hope you're right.
13: That disturbs you so much, Faraday, I'll change it. I hope I'm wrong. Like that better?
6: I certainly don't like you better, I'll tell you that. It's almost time for some action.
13: Less than a minute, isn't it?
6: That's right. And if you were right, we'll have the whole gang exactly where we want them.
13: Maybe.
6: Now, he says maybe. Mm-hmm. Didn't you tell me we could round up the gang when we heard that tip-off from the schoolies program? Didn't you?
13: Yes, but I have another idea.
6: What?
13: I don't think that we're going to catch the boss.
6: Oh, it's a fine time to think that. There they are, Blackie. 4 guys in a car.
13: Well, let's go. What are we waiting for?
6: I got 24 men out there. They'll handle that gang.
13: Looks like they've started to handle them right now. Sure, those guys are down already. Pick up the third one. Pass it to the left.
14: Good work, boys. Good work. Hold everything.
15: Fire, Inspector. We got them all. Every one of them. They're all dead. Talk free of this gang, huh?
6: Well, thanks for your help, Blackie.
13: Oh, that's all right, Inspector. Glad to be of assistance. Only I have to be a little repetitious.
6: Again?
13: I don't agree with Matthews. I don't think the gang is cleaned up.
6: You mean our others?
13: At least one of them. You see, there's something a little wrong with the information that the schoolie was getting.
6: And what's that?
13: I think whoever it was that was calling him wanted the police tipped off and not the gang. He wanted his own gang wiped out.
6: That's great. Now he'll disappear. We'll never find out who he is. He'll never call the schoolie again.
13: Maybe I can make him. That is, if I can sound like an old man.
6: Well, you certainly think like one. What are you talking about?
13: Listen in to Jack LaSchooley's program tonight. I'm going to be an old man. Old man.
2: Blackie.
13: Yeah?
2: Are you sure you can play the part of an old man without whiskers?
13: This is radio, Mary, not television.
2: Oh, that makes a big difference.
13: Oh, Jack's just giving me the signal to come on into the studio. Well, Mary, wish me luck.
2: Good luck, old man.
13: Huh? Here goes.
2: Okay.
16: And now we have a surprise for all you lads and lasses, and especially for one listener in particular who wants a certain record like I want $1 million. Here in the studio tonight, I have a guest, a young guest, about 80 years young, I'd say.
17: Yep.
16: And he's a record collector. His name is Ezra Lawrence. How long have you been collecting records, Mr. Lawrence?
17: Oh, about as long as they've been making things, son.
16: I suppose you have some really rare discs then, haven't you?
17: I've got some as far back as the first interphones.
16: Oh, those things an inch thick, hmm?
17: Some of them ain't discs at all, just cylinders.
16: Say, I'd certainly like to hear some of your old records sometimes.
17: I'd be glad to play them for you, son.
16: I'll accept that invitation. By the way, you don't have any old OK records, do you?
17: Yes, got a few.
16: You don't by any chance have Malibu Malibu, do you?
17: Sure have.
16: Great.
17: It's the only copy in existence, I reckon.
16: I suppose you wouldn't part with it, though.
17: Well, now I mind. This fella's got to eat, and I can't eat my records.
16: Well, you could eat plenty for what you could get for that old OK record, Mr. Lawrence. I wouldn't be surprised if... Excuse me. LaSchooley Lodge, LaSchooley speaking.
18: Jack, hold that old man up there. Don't let him get away.
16: Oh, hello. You heard about your OK record, did you?
18: Yeah, and I have to have it, Jack. I have to have it. Will that old man sell it to me?
16: I don't know. I'll ask him.
18: Okay.
16: Mr. Lawrence?
17: Yeah? What's that?
16: Mr. Lawrence, you have a buyer for that OK record of yours? Will you sell?
17: It depends on the price.
18: I hear him. I heard him. Tell him I'll pay whatever he asks. I'll be right up, Jack. I've got to have that record.
13: Back of the curtains, Faraday.
6: All right.
13: We don't want this guy to see anyone in this office but the schoolie.
6: The things I have to do when I listen to your ideas.
13: The thing you do is catch the guys you're looking for, though. Uh-oh. Maybe this is the guy we want.
6: Maybe.
19: Come in. Jack LaSchooley?
16: Yes, come in. Are you the one who phoned about that OK record?
19: Yes, do you have it? Where's the old man? He really has that OK record, doesn't he?
6: Yes, it's OK.
16: He said he he did. He went home to get it. He'll be back in a little while. Sit down.
1: Thanks.
16: You know, it's nice meeting you after all these months. And those requests of yours, the one that seemed to jive with a series of robberies in town.
6: It
16: had me really interested in you.
4: Well, let's not talk about that. Let's talk about this old man and his okay record.
13: No, let's talk about you instead.
1: Stay where you are, you.
14: What is this?
13: I'll show you what it is.
14: Cops, I'm getting out of here.
13: Oh, no, you are. Go get him.
14: Never mind, Blackie. I've got him. That old man with the okay record.
13: I was the old man. You want an okay record, huh?
4: Yeah.
13: Well, what's going to happen to you because of it is okay with me.
6: Well, Blackie, I hope you're happy. You were right about the tips LeSchooley was getting.
13: You should be happy, too.
20: Sure, I am, too.
13: So why don't you smile, Inspector?
6: What's there to smile about?
20: Oh, I think you have a lot to smile about, Inspector Faraday. You have that Mr., what's his name?
13: Bonds, Mary, William Bonds.
20: Yeah, you have Mr. Bonds in jail, and all the men who worked for him are dead.
13: I'll tell you why Faraday isn't smiling, Mary.
20: Why?
13: I was right about everything. Too right.
6: I agree that Bonds was tipping off his gang with those requests he made to LeSchooley.
13: But that's where you were wrong, Faraday. He wasn't tipping his gang. He was tipping off LeSchooley. Even I didn't realize that, though, until just before we knocked off his gang.
20: What made you realize it then?
13: Mary, he asked for his request to be played at the exact time scheduled for the robberies.
20: Yeah.
13: The tips were too late for his gang, but not too late for LeSchooley to inform the police.
20: Blackie, I hate to do this, but I'm going to have to ask why Barnes went to all that trouble.
13: Barnes was rich, Mary. He wanted to quit, but he wanted to get rid of the man who knew too much about him.
20: Well, then why didn't he just phone the police or write them a letter?
13: Oh, phone calls and letters to the police can be traced, Mary. And besides, Barnes got a kick out of doing it through Jack LeSchooley. He had the same result, you see, and Barnes was record happy. What's more, he planned on stopping his calls to LeSchooley as soon as his gang was killed and therefore be in the clear himself.
20: Oh, but wait a minute, Blackie. Why didn't he stop calling Mr. LeSchooley?
13: His mania for collecting records got him, just as I hoped it would when I went on the air.
6: Oh, that story about that okay record.
13: Yes, Faraday, but from now on, believe me, Barnes will have another kind of a record. A police record.

bananas have to ripen in the first few ways, but they are blessed with sun and have a golden hue. Bananas taste the best and are the best for you. You can put them in the sun. You can put them in the fire. Any way you want to use them. 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So you should never put the man

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3: Ladies and gentlemen, the story you are about to hear is true. The names have been changed to protect the innocent. You're a detective sergeant. You're assigned a robbery detail. Three holdup men have robbed and beaten two supermarket operators in your city. You've got a good description of the thieves.

0: Where's the victim?
1: Back room there. He's pretty bad off. Ambulance attendants with him now.
0: Mm-hmm.
1: My partner's checking the neighborhood. If there's nothing you need me for, I'll give him a hand.
0: Yeah, make a 211 report before you leave, will you?
1: Right.
0: Thank you.
1: Looks like there was quite a fight.
0: Yeah, stuff all over the place. Come on.
2: What do you got in that bottle? It sure stinks.
0: Yeah, you gotta clean up these cuts. So try to hold still.
2: Ow! Hey, take it easy, huh?
1: Yeah, something you want?
0: We're out of central robbery. Is this the victim?
1: Yeah, a couple of cuts, nothing serious.
2: Tell him about Andy. He's the one who really got it.
0: Who's Andy?
1: Yeah, the clerk. Pretty rough. Looks like it might be a fractured jaw. He's on the truck now. Now, let me get this tape on you now, huh?
2: Ow!
1: That should do it. Might be a good idea if you saw your doctor.
2: Yeah, what about Andy?
1: We're going to take him down to Georgia Street Receiving.
2: You going to call me and let me know about him?
1: It might be better if you called them.
2: Yeah, okay.
1: All right, see you guys, huh?
0: Yeah, right.
1: Yeah,
2: thanks.
1: Yeah, sure.
2: Boy, that one guy really clouded me. Hurt.
0: Mm-hmm. What did he feel up to telling us what happened here?
2: Three of them. Three. Came in and held up the place, clouded me and Andy. Sure hope he's going to be all right.
3: What's your name, sir?
2: Cliff Hall.
0: You own the store, do you?
2: No, me and Andy run it, though. We'd like to buy it.
0: What time did these men come in?
2: Must have been around 9:30, around in there.
0: Did you give the officers who answered the call a description of the man?
2: Yeah, that was the first thing they asked me.
0: Go ahead, please.
2: I was getting the money ready for the bank deposit. Andy was back here stacking bottle cases. These three guys came in. First off, I thought they were customers.
0: Yeah. A
2: couple of them walked to the back of the place. I thought they were picking out stuff. The other one kind of stood around by the cash register where I was.
0: Go ahead.
2: Well, after he was there for a minute and I see the other two aren't picking up nothing, I asked him if there was something I could get for him. That's when he pulled out a gun.
0: What about the other two?
2: All worked like they had some kind of signal. As soon as the one in front pulled his gun, the other two did too. The fellow asked me to put all the money in a paper bag. Got the bag from up in front there. Took it right out of the stack and handed it to me. Said for me to put the dough in it.
3: You recall his exact words?
2: What?
3: The way he said it. The words he used. You recall them?
2: Let me see. I think it was, put all the dough in this bag. Don't say anything. Just do as I say. That was the way he said.
0: What'd you do then?
2: Like he said. He had that gun pointed right at me. I could see the other two guys. I wasn't going to do anything but what he told me. I put the money in the bag.
0: Mm-hmm.
2: I thought they'd leave the place, but that's when Andy came out. I guess he wondered what the other two were after. You see, from where he was, he couldn't see the guns.
0: Who?
2: He walked out to them and asked if there was anything special they were looking for.
3: Mm-hmm. What happened then?
2: Well, then he saw what was happening. He saw the guns and he tried to throw the guys out. I don't know why he did it. Andy's like that. He gets an idea in his head and there isn't anything that'll shake it loose. He tied into those two guys, almost had them whipped too, even with the guns. The guy that was with me saw what was going on, yelled back at him, told him not to shoot. He ran back and laid his gun alongside Andy's head. Oh, clouded him right along in here.
0: Mm-hmm.
2: Andy dropped like a sack of potatoes and the three guys ran out of the store.
0: How much money did they get, you know?
2: I hadn't finished up with a bank statement yet. I'd just be guessing, but I'd say about $8,000. Might run to $8,500, but that's about it.
0: I see. Now, if you could just give us a description of the man.
2: All three of them?
0: If you could, yeah.
2: The one who was with me must have been about 5'11", kind of dark-complected, had straight black hair.
0: What color were his eyes?
2: Brown.
3: You have any marks or scars you could see?
2: No.
3: Clean-shaven?
2: Yeah, I had a real dark beard. Looked kind of like he had some kind of talcum powder on.
0: Do you remember how he was dressed?
2: Let's see. A dark blue suit, gray top coat, gray hat.
0: Was he wearing a tie, do you know?
2: Yeah, a gray tie with maroon stripes. You know, kind of diagonal, a thin tie.
0: Anything unusual about him? Make it easier for us to identify him?
2: No, I don't think so.
3: How about the gun he was carrying? What kind was it?
2: I couldn't see the name.
3: No, sir, I mean, was it an automatic or revolver?
2: Oh, an automatic. Looked like a big caliber, I'd say 45. One of the other fellas had a revolver, but the guy with me and the small one had automatics.
0: You know if they drove a car?
2: Well, if they did, I didn't see it. Might have had it parked right out in front for all I know. I told you I was busy when they came in. When they left, I was too worried about Andy to pay any attention to him. Where'd they hit him? A terrible thing. Right along here. Oh, excuse me a minute. I got some aspirin here in the drawer.
0: Yes, sir.
2: Sure hope Andy's going to be all right. We've been together a long time. Can't get over that little guy, the one who hit me. I should have taken him. But the big one, he's tough looking, a real fighter.
0: Well, it isn't going to help much.
2: Huh?
0: He's going to lose this one. We got the descriptions of the other two men, and a supplementary local broadcast was gotten out. The two officers who'd answered the call found a woman in the neighborhood who'd seen three men leave the vicinity immediately after the robbery. She said that she was parked in a car half a block from the store on the same side of the street. She explained that about 9:20 a.m., a car had pulled into a parking place in front of her. She'd seen three men leave the car and walk down the sidewalk in the direction

0: Brockton Market. About 10 minutes later, the men came back to the car. They appeared to be in a hurry. One of the men was upset and arguing with the other two. She told the officers that they'd gotten into the car and driven off toward Hollywood Boulevard. We asked her to describe the three men. The description she gave us matched the one we'd gotten of the thieves. She gave us a description of the car, and another supplementary broadcast was put out. We asked her to come down to City Hall to go through the mug books to see if she could give us a positive identification. The report from Georgia Street Receiving Hospital indicated that the victim of the slugging, Andrew Rich, was suffering from a fractured jaw and a concussion. He was given emergency treatment and removed to the county hospital. The crime lab crew came out and they went over the store for physical evidence. They were able to lift three partial fingerprints from the counter next to the cash register. Dean Bergman and Leighton Prince explained that the partials were not enough for identification, but that if we apprehended the holdup men, he'd be able to tell us if they'd left the impressions. 10:27 a.m., we took the victim, Clifford Hall, and the woman who'd seen the car to the mug room. They went through the mug book, but they were unable to come up with an identification. We had the stats office make a run on the M.O. They came back with a list of 17 names of men who at one time or another had used the same method of operation. The list was split, and Sergeants Meade and Leitner worked with us in checking the names out. Thursday, 3:48 p.m., Frank and I got to the sixth name on our list.
1: Jerry Evanston, that right?
0: Yeah.
1: Sure dark in this hall. We ought to wash the windows, let some light in.
0: Yeah, here we are.
1: Might not be in.
0: Yeah, we'll try it again. Now let's talk to the manager.
1: Yeah.
2: Yeah? Who is it?
0: Manager, we want to see you a minute.
2: Just a minute.
3: What do you want? I just sleep.
0: Come on, Evanston, open up.
3: Yeah, we can get out of here.
0: Police officer.
4: Come on. Come on. Watch it, Joe.
0: All right. All right, come on, Evanston, get up.
3: What are you doing, McQueen? Look, you got no right to come busting in here like this.
0: Yeah, you're so clean. What are you putting that trouble for?
3: I got scared, that's all. I just got scared. How'd you feel if somebody walked you up and shoves their way into your room? You ain't going to stand around and just let them do it.
1: Stay clean, Joe.
3: I told you that. Look, I got no trouble I don't want, man. You check with Galloway. He'll tell you. I'm home every night at 9 o'clock, every night.
0: Where were you this morning?
3: Huh?
0: This morning, where were you?
3: What time?
1: You just tell us what you did, starting when you got up.
3: I was up all night. I got a virus or something. I couldn't sleep. Take a look there in the dresser. You can see the stuff I've been taking. I haven't been out of this room, not for a couple of days.
0: Can you prove that?
3: Why?
0: Can you?
3: No, there wasn't anybody here.
1: You get any phone calls?
3: No. I don't know what this is all about, but you guys are leaning on me for nothing. Now, you talk to Galloway. He'll tell you. I've been working. Well, look here. I'll show
0: you. Where are you going?
3: I just want to show you something I got in the drawer.
0: Well, you stay right there. I'll get it for you.
3: Okay, I got nothing to hide. Take a look in the top drawer there, left-hand side.
0: Yeah. These what you mean?
3: Yeah, that's it. Now, take the rubber band off and look. You'll see I'm telling you the truth. Now, you see? It's all the check receipts I've gotten from where I work. You look at them. I'm working every day, and I'm home at night, 9 o'clock every night.
1: How about it, Joe?
0: Well,
3: yeah. Now, you see?
1: You haven't been out of this room all day, huh?
3: Not a minute. Now, come on, what's all this about anyway? What are you guys after?
0: We figured maybe you could tell us.
3: Yeah? Well, I'm sorry. Without you telling me what you want, there's nothing I can give you.
0: You see any of the boys anymore?
3: You mean the fellas I knew before I fell?
0: That's right.
3: Now, if I can help it, I'm trying to stay away from them.
0: See any of them lately?
3: Yeah. Saw Alex a couple days ago.
0: Alex?
3: Yeah. Alex Finley. I knew him when I was up in Q. He came in where I was working.
0: Did you talk to him at all?
3: All right. Just said hello. Passed a couple of minutes talking about some of the guys we know.
0: Seeing the rackets now?
3: I don't know.
1: John Perrault?
3: Yeah, I think so.
0: Did he give you anything?
3: Oh, a couple of rumbles, but if I turn them over to you, I don't want a credit for them. You don't know where you got them.
0: All right.
3: Alex tells me there's a gang that's going to start working here in town, market jobs.
0: How many men?
3: Well, from what Alex says, there's four, all heavy guys.
1: Finley with him?
3: No, I don't think so. He told it to me that he just heard it.
0: Did he say anything about who the four men are?
3: No, I don't think he knew. He just said they were heavy and they were starting to work.
0: You know where we can get in touch with Alex?
3: No. Well, you might check with Galloway at the parole office. He might have.
0: Yeah, we will.
3: I'll probably see him again. I'll try to get the information if I can. Well, what does he want to know? Who the guys are?
0: That's right.
3: Okay. Now, like I told you, though, I don't want any credit for it. I'm in real trouble if it gets around that I'm playing footsie with you.
0: Yeah, sure.
3: I'll try to find out when they're going to start working, too.
0: Well, don't you worry about that.
3: Huh?
0: We already know that. 4:10 p.m. We got in touch with Fred Galloway at the state adult parole offices, and we checked on Jerry Evanston. From what the record showed, the story Evanston had told us was true. His parole officer reported him working and apparently living up to the conditions of his release. We left him one of our cards and asked him to call us in the event he heard from Alex Finley. 4:21 p.m. We checked back into the office and we met with Sergeants Meade and Leitner. They told us that they'd checked out the names on their half of the list without result. We sent a teletype up to George Brett in CII Sacramento, giving him the description of the holdup men and listing the M.O. that they'd used. We asked him to run the information through their files and forward any information they came up with. 5:19 p.m. We went out to get something to eat, and then we checked back into the office.
1: Good dinner, huh, Joe?
0: Yeah. I never saw a guy could eat so many enchiladas as you.
5: Nah, I can't help it. Get started on them, can't seem to stop.
0: Yeah.
1: You got any soda in your locker?
0: No, you got trouble again?
1: You know I always do when we have enchiladas.
0: You ought to remember that when you order a half a dozen.
1: I suppose so.
0: Yeah. I get it. Robbery Friday, yeah. When was that? They're pretty sure, are they? Has the lab been called yet? Yeah. Okay. Right, thanks. Oh, that's a break.
1: Yeah?
0: They just found the getaway car. p.m. We left the office and drove out to where the car had been found. It was parked on Lockwood Avenue, five blocks from the market that had been robbed. The radio car officers had spotted it, had called the office immediately when they saw a brown paper bag in the back seat bearing the printed name Lockton Market. A crew from Leighton Prince came out and went over the car. They were able to come up with a single print from a man's index finger. Bergman compared it with the partials found at the market. They matched. We checked the white slip on the car and found that the vehicle was stolen. The report on it had been filed at 10:37 a.m. that morning. We talked with the people in the immediate vicinity, but none of them were able to tell us anything about the people who'd parked the car. However, we did come up with an elderly man who told us that he'd seen three men get into another car at about 9:45 that morning. He said that he remembered it because the driver of the car had pulled into a parking space and stopped the motor. Another automobile had parked directly in front of the car, and the driver of the first machine had moved so that there was no one in front of him. The man went on to say that a few minutes after the driver pulled into the second parking place, three men had come around the corner, gotten into the car, and the four of them had driven off. The witness was unable to give us a description of the car other than to say that it was a late model Plymouth or Ford. The only description he could give us of the men was that one of them was large and was wearing a gray top coat and a hat, and that one of them was small. 8:40 p.m. Frank and I went back to the office and checked out for the night. The following morning at 8:02 a.m., I checked back in for work.
1: Hi, Joe.
0: Morning. Kind of cold out.
1: Yeah.
0: You look happy this morning.
5: I didn't sleep a wink last night, Joe. Not a wink.
0: What's the matter?
5: Stomach. Next time I even think about eating enchiladas, stop me, will you, Joe?
0: Yeah, sure. Any mail come in?
1: I don't know. I just got in.
0: There's an ad here from that store over on West 6th. They're having their annual sale.
1: Yeah? I want to try to get over there. I'd like to get me a new suit for Christmas.
0: Yeah, there's a special delivery from Bracken.
1: Huh.
0: Probably those mugs we asked for, I'll see. Yeah, there's six of them. You want to get in touch with Cliff Hall? We'll drive over and have him take a look at them.
1: Yeah. You got any other pictures?
0: Yeah, we can mix them up.
1: I'll call Hall.
0: Okay.
1: I sure hope we get an eye, Dent. We haven't got much to go on.
0: Well, there's got to be a break someplace. We got to find it.
1: From what Finley said about the gang starting up operation, doesn't sound like just one job.
0: No.
1: They start on a string, they can do a lot of damage.
0: Well, it doesn't give us much choice, does it?
1: No.
0: We got to get to them. 8:27 a.m. Frank and I left the office and drove over to talk to the victim, Cliff Hall. We showed him the mugshots George Breton had sent us. He picked one out and said that he was positive that the man in the picture was the one who'd held him up. The name on the mugshot was Harold Bishop. According to the record Brereton had sent us, Bishop had been convicted twice on violation of 211 PC, armed robbery. 9:20 a.m. We drove over to the county hospital and showed the pictures to the other victim, Andrew Rich. He picked the mugshot of Bishop as the suspect who'd robbed and beaten him. The notation on Bishop's picture gave us the information that he was on parole at the time. We returned to the office and put in a call to Fred Galloway at the State Adult Parole Office.
6: Yeah, Fred, this is Joe Friday.
0: Mm-hmm. Yeah, fine. We'd like some information on a Harold Bishop. San Francisco number 826-09. 26, that's right. Male, white, Caucasian. We got a mug from Burton. No, he says he's on parole. Yeah, if you will. Thanks a lot. He's checking the master file now.
1: Meade and Leitner are standing by if we need them.
0: When we get this address, we're going to have to move fast.
1: Yeah.
0: Yeah, Fred. When was that? Well, how's his report there? I see. No, I don't know. Yeah, I suppose. Right, Fred. Thank you. Well, you can tell Meade and Lightner to relax. Bishop's got an out-of-state parole. He's living over in Phoenix.
1: Well, he still could be getting into California.
0: No, not likely.
1: Huh?
0: Fred checked with his parole officer.
1: Yeah.
0: He's got a job, and he's been reporting to his parole officer every month. We asked Fred Galloway at the state parole office to contact Bishop's parole officer in Phoenix and check him closely. The report came back that the suspect had a job with a small contractor and that he'd been working regularly. He'd also been giving monthly reports to his officer. We'd had a suspect identified by two of his victims, and yet if the information we'd gotten was correct, it would have been a physical impossibility for him to have committed the robbery. We got a copy of his jacket and looked over his past record. We found that Bishop had been arrested for armed robbery the first time 18 years previously. He'd been brought to trial and acquitted. The next arrest was 10 months after his trial. He'd been convicted and served 6 years at San Quentin. He'd been released, and within 6 months, Bishop had been picked up again. This time, he was sent to Folsom Penitentiary. While he was there, he appeared to be a model prisoner, and after serving 4.5 years, he'd been placed on parole. After leaving the prison, he'd requested and been granted an out-of-state leave. In checking Bishop's M.O., we found that it matched exactly that of the thieves who'd held up the Lockton Market. The time of approach was the same. The number of men used was the same. The method of leaving the scene was exact. We had a suspect, and yet he couldn't have committed the crime. 3 weeks passed. On Saturday, November 26th, the thieves hit again. In checking with the victims, they identified the mugshot of Bishop. We put in a long-distance call to the Phoenix Police Department and asked them to check on the suspect. We got word back that he was in their city. They told us that he wasn't at work due to a virus infection. They went on to say that they checked with his landlady and that she told him that Bishop hadn't left his apartment at all on the day of the theft. Monday, November 28th, we got our first break in the case.
1: I'll get it. Robbery, Smith.
6: Yeah.
1: Oh, yeah, Jerry.
6: Uh-huh.
1: You sure about that?
6: Where?
1: Uh-huh. How about the rest of them?
6: Yeah, just a minute. Toss me that pad, will you?
0: Yeah, here you go.
1: Okay, Jerry, go ahead.
6: Yeah.
1: Mm-hmm. How do you spell it? L-A? L-E-A-H-Y?
6: Uh-huh, I got it.
1: Mm-hmm. You know the address?
6: Yeah.
1: Okay, thanks, Jerry. We'll get in touch with you.
6: Right.
1: Jerry Evanston, remember the guy we talked to over on South 7th?
0: Yeah.
1: Well, the way he tells it, we aren't too far off.
0: How do you mean?
1: He saw Bishop in town last Saturday.
0: We put in a call and we found that there were two major airlines with flights to Phoenix. The flight time they listed was 1 hour and 35 minutes by air. If Bishop caught the last flight leaving Phoenix, he could arrive in Los Angeles at 11:20 p.m., the night before he planned to commit a robbery. The next day after the holdup, he could catch a plane from the Los Angeles International Airport that would have him back in Phoenix at 8:25 p.m. By doing this, he would be absent from his work only one day, and he could schedule his flight so as not to hit on the days when he had an interview with his parole officer. Tuesday, November 29th, a meeting was held in Chief Thad Brown's office. It was decided to put a special stakeout on the airport and wait for the suspect to come into town. At that time, he'd be followed and taken into custody as he prepared to commit another robbery. The names of the three other men Jerry Evanston had given Frank as having been involved in the holdups had been checked through R&I. All three of them had arrest records. Surveillances were placed on their homes, and they were kept under constant watch. Monday, December 12th, 11:15 p.m., Frank and I relieved the stakeout at the airport.
1: There's a bench over there. We can keep all the gates in view.
0: Yeah.
1: Wonder when he's going to hit again.
0: I don't know. The last couple of weeks has sure dragged by him, but...
1: Yeah. Anything on the other three guys?
0: Well, I talked to Pinky Meade this morning. He and Lightner staked out at Leahy's apartment.
1: How they doing?
0: Nothing. They're parking the car down the street. From what they say, Leahy's like a clock. He comes in at 5 a.m., leaves at 9 p.m. every day. You got a cigarette?
1: Yeah. Here you go. Joe.
0: Yeah. Bishop. Let's let him get outside.
1: Yeah. Wonder if he's got any luggage.
0: I'll bring it up outside. We can wait for him there. All right, come on.
1: Did you see him?
0: Yeah, there he is. Getting into that cab. Come on.
7: Hello?
0: Frank and I got in our car and followed the cab taken by the suspect. We followed him out of the airport grounds and then up La Brea Avenue. The cab turned right on Washington Boulevard and headed for downtown Los Angeles. We pulled up to a stoplight.
1: Still got him?
0: Yeah, he's still up ahead, in front of that Blue Mercury. See him?
1: Yeah. You got the number of the cab?
0: Mm-hmm. 2974.
1: There's the light.
0: All right, let's go. Better try to pick it up a little, Frank. Cab's pulling away from us.
1: Yeah. Think he's seen us?
0: No. Can't you close in a little?
1: Traffic's too heavy. Can't use a siren. We'll trip him.
0: Yeah.
1: Still see him?
0: Yeah. There's a brake. Guy ahead's making a right turn. Now we're right behind the cab.
1: Yeah. I'll close in now.
0: Good. Watch it, Frank. That guy pulling out of the alley.
1: Hold on.
0: As we drove down the street after the stoplight had changed, the car had failed to make a boulevard stop coming out of an alley, and we'd hit it broadside. The damage done to both cars was considerable, and we'd lost our suspect. Frank got to a phone and called the office. He gave them the number of the cab that Bishop was in and asked for a traffic investigation car. The office started a search for the missing suspect. Lieutenant Jack Smyers told us to proceed to the apartment of Tom Leahy to wait for further development. In the meantime, a citywide broadcast went out carrying the description of Bishop and the other three men involved in the theft. Frank and I arrived at the apartment and we relieved Meade and Leitner. We had the manager of the place let us into Leahy's room. We waited. 1:30 a.m., 2:30, 4 o'clock, 5:30 a.m. Frank and I had been on duty for over 21 hours. At 5:45, the phone in the apartment rang once and then it quit. That was the arranged signal between us and the office. Frank put in the call. Lieutenant Smyers told us that officers Max Herman and Ed Benson were on the way out to relieve us. 15 minutes later, we heard somebody in the hall.
1: Yeah?
0: Yeah, probably Benson and Herman.
1: Yeah.
0: I get it.
1: Watch it,
7: Joe. Look out, look out.
1: Is it all right, Joe?
0: Yeah, come on.
1: He's going upstairs.
0: Make it for the roof. Come on.
1: See him?
0: No. You want to take that side?
1: Right.
0: Watch it.
7: Behind the elevator shaft, Joe.
0: Yeah, I see him.
7: Get away from me, cop.
0: You're in trouble, Bishop. Don't build any more for yourself.
7: I got nothing to lose. They held me again. I'll be up at the joints for life. Don't cost no more to kill you.
0: There's no way off this roof, Bishop. Throw that gun out here and you follow it.
7: You're out of your mind, cop.
0: Give it up, Bishop. Now, come on, throw that gun out.
7: I'm going out, cop. You try to chop me, I'll blow your head off.
1: You all right, Joe?
0: Yeah.
1: How is he?
0: I better call an ambulance.
1: Yeah. What's that fell out of his pocket?
0: Wait a minute. Something he'll never use.
1: Yeah?
0: Airplane ticket to Phoenix.
8: Albert Martin Kruger, Harold Nelson Bishop, Thomas Nagel Leahy, and Charles Everett Lee were taken into custody and brought to trial for two counts of robbery in the first degree. They were convicted and received sentence as prescribed by law. Robbery in the first degree is punishable by imprisonment in the state penitentiary for a period of not less than 5 years. Because of his previous record, Thomas Nagel Leahy was given the maximum sentence and is now serving life imprisonment in the state penitentiary, Folsom, California.
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3: From the pen of Raymond Chandler, outstanding author of crime fiction, comes his most famous character in The Adventures of Philip Marlowe. 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

0: much for the news from abroad. Here in Los Angeles, two persons were killed and eight injured today in three separate automobile accidents attributed directly to the thick fog that has blanketed the city ever since yesterday morning. Mm. And according to the Weather Bureau, the fog which is rolling in from the sea will be with us for...
1: Smog, smog, everything's cockeyed. Hello.
2: Philip Marlowe, please. Earl Hanley speaking.
1: This is Marlowe. How are you, Mr. Hanley? How's the newspaper circulation business?
2: Horrible zooming, Philip. Look, Marlowe. Could you come out to my joint in Las Vegas Boulevard, 3810? I'd like you to work for me again. And, you write your own ticket as usual.
1: No, thanks. They play too rough in your league, Hanley. Besides, it's a bum night to ride around in a cold newspaper truck watching out for hijackers.
2: No, Marlowe. It's nothing like that. This is personal business.
1: Oh?
2: Yeah, it's an old man who's disappeared. I'd like you to find it for me.
1: Still a dark night.
2: Double your fee.
1: I see a light, Mr. Hanley. Outside, the city was wrapped up tight in a kind of wet ceiling zero fog that leaves you feeling damp and all alone. Hanley's joint on Los Feliz was an old English stone mansion. Sprawling, smothered in ivy, and about as cozy and come hither as a scream in the night. Inside, I followed an aging round-shouldered butler whose footsteps didn't make any noise along the type of high, wide, nice, cold furnished corridor you find only in museums. When we finally arrived at Hanley's study, however, things changed. It was a small room with bright lights, heat, and a desk cluttered with friendly bric-a-brac. Hanley himself was standing against the far wall, and for a moment, the contrast was jarring because the self-made man in shirt sleeves, built like a boxcar and chewing on a cold cigar, didn't at all match the collection of stiff family photos, 1890 style, that hung on the wall behind him.
3: What is it, Marlowe? Hard to find the family resemblance?
1: From here. Your folks, Mr. Hanley?
3: Yeah. Oh. Left to right. My mother, she passed on a year ago. Oh. Me as a kid. My father, a lush, and my grandfather. He claimed to have killed more Indians than ever existed. All born and raised in a lot of nothing named Walker Falls.
1: Couldn't hold you, huh?
3: Couldn't bring me back either, even when Ma died. I was only a little tyke when I ran away, Mono. Couldn't stand my grandfather even then. Nothing but a rod and a bottle.
1: Bad combo. How about your father?
3: Oh, I wrote a few nice words to him. My sister wrote me that Ma died. And I sent a fat check for flowers and a tombstone, but... yeah, he never answered. Probably dragged the dough up. He never could save a buck in his own, they tell me. Anyhow, enough of letting our hair down, Armando. Let's get on to business. Sit down,
1: sir. Oh, thanks, sure. You said someone disappeared, Mr. Hanley, an old man?
3: Yeah, it was a gardener here, Marlo. Name's Cooper, John Cooper. He's 60, 65 maybe, tall and skinny. Yeah, he got a fringe of curly hair around his ears. The rest is strictly cue ball. Yeah, he shoved off yesterday.
1: With what, Hanley?
3: Yeah, you catch on fast, Phil.
1: You know, it's my trade.
3: Yeah. The stuff don't amount to too much. Half a dozen fancy silver drinking glasses, those,
1: Goblets?
3: No, goblets. Goblets. Worth about 100 apiece, nothing that'll dent me. Also, I'm insured, of course.
1: Well, then the goblets mean something else.
3: They do. Let's call them a present from a lady.
1: All right, let's.
3: I want them back, Mark.
1: Why me? Why not the insurance company, the law?
3: No.
1: Hmm?
3: No, that I don't want. And if you laugh when I tell you the reason, I'm going to punch you right square in the nose. Have some scotch.
1: No, thanks. Go ahead.
3: Well, drink alone, then, if you don't mind.
1: I don't mind.
3: It's this old Duck Cooper, you know. I feel sorry for him. Yeah, he came in here one day last week, hat in hand, looking beat as an alley cat. So I gave him a job helping one of the gardeners, but I was on to him right from the start.
1: What does that mean?
3: He was a gardener like I'm a ballet dancer.
1: Oh.
3: Yeah, I could tell. And from there on, it got worse. First couple of days, he watched me and everybody else around here pop-eyed as a shoplifter loose in Tiffany's.
1: But you didn't fire him?
3: No. Well, I figured a few square meals, some sleep, a little dough in his pocket, it'd calm him down. So I just put a new master padlock in my trophy room and let it go with it.
1: That was your mistake, huh?
3: Yeah. But just so you don't think I'm losing my marbles, Phil, I better tell you about another mistake. But gonna have to make this short, dinner guest, you know.
1: Another mistake?
3: Mm-hmm. Yeah, 15 years ago, Phil, I was in a spot just like this Cooper. Yeah, I was broke, hungry, mad at the world, and in a position to do the wrong thing. I did, and I got caught. The boss understood, read me the riot act, and let me go. And today it's my turn.
1: Want to laugh? Not very much. Tell me, what have you got for me to go on?
3: Well, thin air. Yeah, but you're good, Marla. You'll make out. Time and description already gave you that. All right, here's the rest of it, according to the servants. One, lived somewhere around Skid Row. Mm-hmm. Two, he never touched anything that kicked harder than ginger ale. And that he went for in a big way. Three, he had a buddy in his neighborhood who was teaching him how to whittle. You know, make stuff, carving wood.
1: Yeah, I know. That's it, huh?
3: Well, that plus the fact that he smoked these pint-sized cigars. We found a pack of them in the overalls he wore. Here they are. Mm-hmm. They're called Aces Up, made in a downtown L.A. shop, also on Skid Row. Oh, the address is on the box there. Could help.
1: Could. Well, see what I can do, Mr. Hanley.
3: Okay, Marlo. Call me as soon as you get close, will you?
1: Sure.
3: Oh, and Marlo.
1: Yeah?
3: I want those goblets pretty bad, but take care of the old man, will you?
1: I know what you mean.
3: Yeah.
1: Also, Hanley, I think it's a pretty decent thing there.
3: Yeah, yeah, you'll have to excuse me, Marlo. I got to change for my guest. I'll talk to you, huh?
1: I followed Hanley back along the museum corridor past the guests who included a spy beautiful lady dressed in too much black, chatting with a crisp item in banker's gray flannel who looked like he'd been born holding an hors d'oeuvre. I didn't see how they could have much in common with their host. But when the big front door eased closed behind me, I forgot about them and concentrated on finding a needle in a haystack. A needle in a haystack and a fog yet. Well, the tobacco manufacturer responsible for the handmade black rope called Aces Up was my first try. His shop was a 2x4 dirty glass storefront labeled H. Andrade in dry, peeling gold foil that flaked off when I opened and closed the front door. And what had to be the proprietor was alone, rolling cigars on a rickety table that was stacked high with damp, dark tobacco leaves. He didn't look up when I described the man I was after. Asked if he'd seen him. A moment later, when he did turn his head my way to answer, I realized why.
4: I am sorry, senor. I don't see nobody. I am blind.
1: Fine start, huh? And for some cockeyed reason, like the fog or the kind of man I was after or the neighborhood of derelicts I moved through, which could have used a few sprays of sweet air, didn't get any better. Not at least for the next hour, during which I stuck to the wood carving angle and covered every possible tie-in I could think of, including a visit to a nearby home for retired men of the sea.
5: Looking for someone who's teaching a man to whittle.
1: That's right. He's teaching an old man named John Cooper. Ever hear of him?
5: No, can't say I have. But lots of lads here whittle. Why don't you have a chat with them?
1: Okay,
5: In the morning. They're all bedded down now, mate. Wouldn't want to pipe them out over a silly question like yours, would you?
1: No, Skipper. Let them sleep. Right there, the whittling went the way of Aces Up cigars, and I turned to my last hope. John Cooper's mania for ginger ale. However, asking about that in the cheap, noisy bars that dotted Main Street was even a sillier question. And it gave all the local comics their big break. Finally...
6: Straight ginger ale, you say, huh? Now, let me see. I get so many orders for it, you know. It could have been the time Carrie Nation stopped in, or was it the night some joker who was eating pig's knuckles called for a finger bowl?
1: Now, look, Bright Eyes. Let's work a little less on the gags and a little more on... Hey, see that guy over there in the corner booth, the little fellow whittling on that stick? You know him? Come on. Here's five for your trouble. Who is he?
6: The name is Skeeter. Been doing his drinking and wood chopping here for 5 years.
1: Is he always alone?
6: Not always. Sometimes he has a buddy with him. Lately, an old ball he's trying to teach how to cut them poles.
1: Oh.
6: A guy who never orders nothing at all, so don't get started.
1: What does Skeeter drink?
6: Skeeter?
1: Yeah.
6: Why, he always has bourbon and... bourbon and ginger ale.
1: Uh-huh.
6: The guy you want must drink Skeeter's chases, huh?
1: That figures, thanks.
6: Well, don't mention it, Screwball. A profitable pleasure.
7: With thine eyes. I can be nervous.
5: What is it, mister? Lose something?
1: Sort of. John Cooper.
5: Oh.
1: Have you seen him, Skeeter? He told me I could get in touch with him through you here at this bar. Said you were a friend.
5: And I am. Say, is he in trouble, mister?
1: Maybe. What makes you ask?
5: Because he didn't show tonight. And last night he was all out of sorts. Had something on his mind. Couldn't pay attention to the lesson I was giving him. Is it bad?
1: No, not if I can get next to him in a hurry. Tell me, Skeeter, do you know where he stays?
5: Sure do. A rat hole over on South Spring, number 2. Hey, wait.
1: Huh?
5: You ain't a cop, are you?
1: Oh, no. A friend, Skeeter.
5: Yeah? What kind of cigars does he smoke? Friend?
1: Ace is up. Do I pass?
5: Uh-huh. It's 210 South Spring.
1: 210 South Spring. Uh-huh. Thanks. So long, Skeeter. I'll get in touch if I need any more help. Sorry, buddy. I was in a hurry. I didn't see you.
8: You lost up my shoeshine, sweetheart. Where are you running?
1: Get your mitts off. I said I was sorry. What do you want? The dime you invested in the shiny, your ears slapped down into the pockets of that zoot suit. Which?
8: Okay. We'll let it go.
1: I thought we would. So long again, Skeeter, and thanks. After I made my call to my client and told him how we stood, I drove the half a dozen blocks to 210 South Spring Street. The place was the kind of stale-smelling, beer-can-lidded, dingy, two-story affair that made you wonder if the garbage collector got around anymore. When I knocked on the cracked glass front door that sported a laundry shirt cardboard that said rooms for rent and eyebrow pencil, I was ready for anything. And that's what I got. Puffy red eyes, bad teeth, smell of cheap gin, all in a cold cream, shiny face that was half hidden by enough bleached blonde hair to stuff an ottoman.
9: Hey, handsome, I can catch my death of cold here. What's up?
1: You the landlady?
9: No, she passed out. I was drinking with her, so I'll do. What do you want?
1: An old man named John Cooper, is he in?
9: The skinny duffer?
1: Mm-hmm.
9: Yeah, I guess so. I seen him earlier. It's that door back there, the one on the right. Hey! Hey, jockey! What do you want back there? Where are you going? Oh, that's the use. This way, miss.
1: Hey, was that Cooper's room the fella just came out of, last on the right?
9: Yeah, that's it. That louse probably swiped your friend's bottle. He's the kind. Empty.
1: Too bad.
9: You know, he drinks you under the table and then takes what's left.
1: Which in this case would be ginger ale. Cooper doesn't drink.
9: Yeah? Oh, I didn't know about that. Hey! Hey, you got company! Hey, Cooper! Lights on.
1: Try the knob, huh?
9: Hey, you're kind of anxious.
1: Yeah.
9: It's your game, miss. He doesn't drink, huh? What do you call that spread eagle position on the floor? Napping?
1: No. Not with that knife in his chest.
9: Huh?
1: I call that murder.

0: In just a moment, we will return to the second act of Philip Marlowe. But first, one of your favorite laugh shows and stars, My Favorite Husband, starring Lucille Ball, will return to CBS this Saturday night. Formerly heard on Sunday nights, Lucille Ball and Her Favorite Husband will now be heard on most of these same CBS stations every Saturday night. Be listening this Saturday when Lucille plunges that favorite husband into a mad and merry mix-up over who is the town's best or worst-dressed man. Now with our star, Gerald Moore, the second act of Philip Marlowe, and tonight's story, The Soft Spot.
1: Man's body was rumpled in death like a discarded bundle of rags, loosely pinned at the center with a knife that had killed him. And as the frowsy blonde gradually realized he was dead, the look on her face was dumb, slack-mouthed revulsion.
2: Gee, death's an awful-looking thing, ain't it?
1: Ain't it?
2: Hey, don't touch him, mister. It don't seem decent.
1: Decency is strictly relative, sister. There's a scratch here on his neck. Like a woman's fingernail raked it.
2: Where? Hey, his locket's gone.
1: Locket?
2: Yeah.
1: This old guy wore a locket?
2: Yeah, I seen it on him yesterday when the cops hauled off that redhead from upstairs. This old guy was shaving and he came out in the hall without his shirt on to watch, and I seen the locket around his neck.
1: What'd it look like?
2: It was a little square one on a gold chain. Now it ain't there.
1: Ripped off and in a hurry. That much old gold's not worth murder, even in this backwash. Baby, what do you use for closets?
2: Closets? Are you kidding? In this dump, you hang your stuff on the plumbing and like it. Why?
1: Well, then there's no place here that six big silver goblets could be hiding, I guess.
2: You couldn't hide a shot glass in this joint. Not for long, anyway.
1: Well, the old boy traveled light. There's nothing here but...
2: What? Hey, what'd you find? What'd you find?
1: Oh, this newspaper story on the table. Torn out of the day before yesterday's paper, it says... Nelson Root, wealthy Beverly Hills broker, dies in a freak car smash-up. Root is survived by his wife, former showgirl Evelyn Lansing.
2: Now, what do you suppose that old guy was saving that for? To have sold his shoes with, maybe?
1: Oh, sure. Now, look, as long as you get your brain in gear, tell me where I can find that guy who ran out of here.
2: Chalky?
1: Yeah.
2: Hey, listen, mister, I don't want to get mixed up in this. I just live here and...
1: I'm back here. You're already mixed up in it.
2: Yeah, but that Chalky's awful hard, mister. I wouldn't want to cross
1: him. Now, listen, that old man there was murdered. Remember, it's for keeps. You tell me here and now or the cops down at headquarters. Come on, where does he live?
2: I don't know for sure. I think I heard once he's got a shack in the alley behind some warehouse over on San Pedro Street.
1: Which warehouse?
2: I don't know. Honest, I don't know. Hey, you might find out at Dooley's Diner. I think he shoots craps over there.
1: Okay. Thanks, baby. And do yourself another favor before you cool off. Call the police. It took a solid hour of devious back alley trails before I finally broke down the intimidated loyalty of the Skid Row Brotherhood with a well-placed $10 bill and got a bona fide lead. The thick fog that crawled along the alley. Chalky's shack had all the welcome home look of a wet gutter. It was wedged in under the hulking concrete base of an overpass like dirt under a giant fingernail. Sick yellowish light oozed out through a single tiny window, too murky to see into. So I did the next best thing and hoped that he was alone inside.
3: Who's there? Who is it?
4: I got a tip for you, Chalky. Dooley sent me. It's about the Johns. They're after you.
3: Cops? Hey, wait a minute. What's the tip, fellow? Hey, where are you?
4: Right here, Chalky. Stay where you are, Buster. I'll kick your head off.
3: Hey, what's the idea?
4: I want fast answers, Chalky. Nice straight ones. Why's your Nancy old guy tonight?
3: Nancy old... Hey, who are you? What's the idea?
4: I want answers, not questions, Chalky. Why'd you do it?
3: I didn't kill him. I never used the ship. He was already dead when I went in there. I lifted that locket off to the old coot, that's all, so help me.
4: Give me that locket.
3: I ain't got it no more. Ma Murphy's got it now. I hocked it already. She gave me 3 1/4 on it. Look, I got a buck left. If you want that, you can have it.
4: You're lying, Grifter. You're killing old man to get the trinket for 2 cents.
3: No, I didn't. I seen that guy with the big ears run out of the old coot's room, so I went up to
4: take a look. Wait a minute. Guy with big ears?
3: Yeah. He was a zoot suitor. I never seen him around before. I'd remember them flaps of his.
1: Oh.
3: He ran out of the old guy's joint in a big steam. Hey, now listen, buddy. He was the guy who done it honest. Ain't no doubt about it. He was the guy. Hey, now wait a minute. You ain't a friend of his, are you?
1: Is again. Hey. No reason, unless he was telling.
3: Oh, now listen, buddy. No I never reason. Put the finger on the guy before in my life. But when it's protecting my own hide, I gotta.
1: Yeah, I could have been the finger. So long, Chalky, and drop dead. It was still foggy outside, but my own personal fog began to lift. Big Ears must have been tailing me, overheard me on the phone, and got to the old man first. But why? Why the clipping that old man Cooper had about Nelson Root's accident? Nelson Root survived by a widow.
3: A widow? Holy smoke!
1: Callahan of the Daily Star gave me half a dozen pictures of Evelyn Lansing Root. From her early cheesecake days right on up to the role of widow in mourning. There was no doubt left. She was the lady in black, one of my client's dinner guests. By the time I'd driven through the fog out to Los Feliz again and up to Hanley's sprawled out house, I'd lined the whole business up to where it made a twisted kind of sense. There was nothing left to do but nup it in his lap. I found him in his study.
5: Well, what's wrong, Marlowe?
1: Maybe you better tell me.
5: Tell you what? Did you find Cooper or didn't you?
1: Sure. I found him. I found him dead.
5: What? The old man is dead.
1: You know perfectly well he's dead.
5: Come on, Marlo, sit down. Have a drink. You'll look beat.
1: No, thanks. I've covered a lot of ground tonight, most of it pretty slimy. Led me in a big circle that started here and ends here, and now it's late. We're both fairly intelligent. Let's give each other a break, shall we?
5: Go on.
1: Let's suppose that a man was in love with a woman, a married woman, who was tired of her husband.
5: So? So, she and the man arranged for the husband to die in a freak accident.
1: Yeah, that's right. And let's suppose a strange old geezer overheard them plan it and then disappeared.
5: Oh, that's rough, rough. I imagine they'd have to find him and shut him up, wouldn't they? Or he'd blackmail him to death.
1: Possibly. And how do you suppose they go about that, Hanley? Hire a private detective, maybe? Give him a song and a dance about a theft, a trumped-up story about some missing silver goblets, maybe?
5: Maybe. Only, he'd be much too reputable to do their killing.
1: Yeah, so they'd hire a professional killer, one with big ears, to follow the detective. And when the old man was located, the killer would step in and go to work with a knife.
5: And then vanish completely, because he'd be a good professional man.
1: Well, Hanley?
5: Well, Marlowe? Oh, yes, yes, that's a great yarn. Having a little fantastic, isn't it?
1: Yeah. Awesome.
5: Oh, good boy. That's the way I figure. Too weird to take seriously.
1: Only I'm going to make it stick.
5: Yeah? Marlowe, you try to embarrass me with a crackpot theory like that, and I'll make you the laughingstock of this state, do you hear? I'll have you hooted right out of the business. Because you don't have one shred of proof, Marlowe, and you'll never be able to get one. And what's more, you know it, don't you? Don't get your hands off me, Hanley.
3: Oh, come on, Phil. Come on, come on. Let's have that drink now, and then you go on home and forget all about this, huh, shall we?
5: Oh, after all, the old jerk was just a skid row drifter. He didn't belong any place. Who'll ever miss him? He was nobody, Phil. Get it? Mr. Nobody. He's no loss, so let's just forget him. Marlowe.
3: Marlowe, wait a minute. Marlowe, come back here.
1: Had to get out. What made it even worse was that I knew he had me. I couldn't even begin to prove the first word of what I knew was the truth. I couldn't sleep with it either. That was why an hour later I leaned against a lamppost back on Skid Row again and looked across a lifeless intersection through the eddying fog at the gaunt flophouse where the old man had died.
6: Well, well, well. A wayfaring stranger in the night. Hiya, pal.
1: Beat it.
6: Wait a minute, wayfaring stranger. Couldn't you accommodate me to the extent of a match, or would that break your back?
1: Here. Keep him.
6: Thanks. Why don't you go home, pal?
1: Hmm?
6: Nothing happens here on Cooper Street after 2 in the a.m. As a matter of fact, nothing happens anywhere anymore.
1: Cooper Street. Cooper. That's one right out of the book. I'll bet $50 on it. 9 out of 10, they'll take the name of a street.
6: Huh? Who...
1: Never mind. You live around here?
6: You're kidding.
1: Where's Ma Murphy's pawn shop?
6: Hey, easy. Watch the lapels, pal.
1: Well, come on. Where is it?
6: Ma's joined us 3 blocks down on Filbert, downstairs, middle of the block. But there's no romance there, pal.
7: me out of a warm bed in the middle of the night to give you a look at a cheap little locket. And all on a dizzy hunch, you said.
1: Yeah, a wild one. You know the locket I mean, Ma. Come on, trot it out.
7: That'll do you no good anyway, sonny. Can't sell it to you for 30 days yet. The law, you know.
1: Yeah, sure, but you've been winking at the law so long, you're blind in one eye, Ma.
7: Is that so? Well, here you are. See, is it hot, sonny?
1: I'll know in a minute. It's the inside I want to see if it's... Oh.
7: What is it, sonny? Is something the matter?
1: Yeah, my hunch paid off, Ma. It's hot, all right. Hot enough to burn a guy to death. Here's my card. I'm taking this along.
7: What? Now, well, hold on a minute, you. Hey, stop. I'll call the cops.
1: Don't bother, honey. I'll call him myself. The lights were still on in Earl Hanley's study, so I pulled over and parked on the street and went up the walk on foot. And as I moved to the door, the fog slid around me in thick swirls. When Hanley answered, his face was hard and ugly. He had a gun in his hand.
8: Our business is over with, Marlowe.
1: Not quite, Hanley.
8: What do you want?
1: I got a tag for our fantastic little Just Suppose story.
8: You're either drunk or stupid, Marlowe. I warned you once, now beat it.
1: Not till you've heard my punchline, Hanley. It goes like this. Suppose a wife died after 40 years of marriage and left her husband alone. A lonely, lost old man who's mellowed with the years. Suppose he doesn't have much time left himself and he knows it, but he's got an obsession. An old unhappiness he wants to set straight. He wants to see a fella, not cause any trouble. Just be around where he can look at him now and then.
8: Go on, get to the point.
1: Sure, this is the point, Hanley.
8: Huh?
1: Here, take it.
8: Where did you get this locket, Marlo? Where?
1: Just suppose it has your picture in one side and your mother's in the other. What then?
8: I gave this locket to my mother when I was a kid. Where did you get it? Come on, tell me.
1: It came from around the neck of a harmless, sentimental old man who was stabbed to death tonight by a hired killer. But he'd never have turned you in or blackmailed you, Hanley. Because that old man was your father.
8: I had my own father killed. I ordered my own father's death. I didn't know it.
1: Yeah. Mr. Nobody, remember? Come on, Hanley, give me the gun. We can go now. Hanley went quietly. All the way, he kept a little locket clenched in his fist. But as I led him up the stairs to police headquarters, he broke loose long enough to shatter both his hands against the marble pillar. He wound up in a straitjacket. But it didn't matter much because when they picked up Evelyn Root, the lady in too much black, she filled in the rest of the story, including a lead to Big Ears. When it was over and I was sitting outside in my car, alone in the fog that pressed close against the windows, I could see nothing of the city. Nothing but the soft, swimming white mist which hid the black outlines of Skid Row. Funny thing, you know. Some people can get out of Skid Row, but Skid Row will never get out of some people.

0: The Adventures of Philip Marlowe, bringing you Raymond Chandler's most famous character, star Gerald Moore, are produced and directed by Richard Sanville and written for radio by Robert Mitchell and Gene Levitt. Featured in the cast were Bill Boucher, Vivi Janis, Verna Felton, Edgar Berrier, Peter Leeds, Nestor Paiva, and Paul Dubov. The special music is composed and conducted by Richard Arant. Be sure and be with us again next week when Philip Marlowe says...
1: This time there were five masks. One for greed, one for cowardice, one for cruelty, and one for deceit. And they all covered a murder. But it was the fifth mask that really counted. Because it uncovered the killer.

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2: Ladies and gentlemen, the ringing of that phone bell means mystery, adventure.
3: Nero Wolf's office, Archie Goodwin speaking. Mr. Wolf? Yeah, he's right here. Who's this?
4: Archie, hang up. Don't ask questions.
3: You have a what?
4: Archie, it's past your bedtime.
3: Well, I'm afraid, Mr. Wolf, it's past his bedtime.
4: Your bedtime.
5: It's a client, boss.
4: That's what I was afraid of. Foolish.
3: Hello? Hello?
4: Well, why do you look so bewildered?
3: He's coming right over.
5: He says he's got a date.
3: With murder.

detective genius who rates the knife and fork the greatest tools ever invented by man. The ponderous, brilliant, and unpredictable Nero Wolf, created by Rex Stout and brought

0: this, Mr. Gaffery. This is the first time a murderer has confided his intention to me in advance. This man you speak of.
1: I'm not telling you his name. I'm not telling you where I'm going to meet him. The session tomorrow is going to be private and personal. But if anything happens to me between now and then, I want you to take over.
0: Mr. Gaffery, do you seriously think I could assist you in a matter of private vengeance?
1: That's not what I'm asking. This guy deserves to die. I plan to kill him with these two hands, me, myself. But if I slip up, if he gets me first, I want you to see that justice is done.
0: And I assure you,
1: sir, I told you this guy deserves to die. Let me tell you why. Years ago down south, there were three men in business together, partners. Me and two others.
0: Your notebook, Archie, if Mr. Gaffrey doesn't mind.
1: You're wasting your time, Wolf. The names I use will be phony. I won't give you anything you can check back on.
0: We'll take our chance, sir. Please proceed.
1: It happened in a town about 40 miles from the place where we had our business. We'd gone there to collect some money. The three of us. Carl, Mitch, and me. Dave Caffrey. But all we collected was bad news. So bad that Carl hadn't even given our right names at the hotel. Said he was scared some of our creditors had come hitting up on us for what we owed them. Three of us had some drinks, and we've been pacing around for nearly an hour. I can still remember the way Mitch stood and looked at me. And then up at Carl, when Carl suddenly pulled to a stop and came out with this idea of his.
2: So, Dave, you've got 6,000 cash on hand. You counted it, Mitch.
0: But didn't we make a 6240 call?
2: Whichever. We've got this 6,000 out, plus some slow accounts receivable against debts of 38,000. With three of us trying to live from the business, we haven't got a chance.
1: Well, we ain't got much of one, Carl, but
2: it's hopeless, Dave. With two partners, though.
0: Two partners? You reckon on pulling out, Carl?
2: I say we cut card for it, Mitch. Low man drops out.
1: Break up the partnership? After sticking together all these
0: years? Oh, wait a minute, Dave. Wait a minute. Maybe Carl's right. Maybe this could work.
3: Carl, you mean the low man drops out clean? Right now?
2: Right now, Mitch. Other two to take over assets and debts and see if they can get this thing back in the black.
3: Okay, Carl. Get the cards out.
2: Dave?
1: Well, that's what you guys want.
2: Okay, then. Here's a new deck. Shuffle them, Mitch.
3: All shuffled.
2: Cut them, Dave. Go ahead, Mitch. You get first pick. Spread them if you like. Here goes. Star six. Your turn, Dave.
1: Okay. 9 o'clock.
3: Sure, lucky guy, Dave. That puts you in whatever Carl pulls.
2: I'll pull it fast. There she is.
3: Denise.
2: Sorry, Mitch. That leaves you elected.
1: Well, Mitch, I'm sorry, too. I guess we all had a fair whack at it, but...
3: Hey, wait a minute. Wait a minute. Let me see that ace again, Carl.
2: Easy, Mitch. I said I was sorry,
3: look,
2: but...
3: Dave.
1: Yeah, what is it, Mitch?
3: All the aces are marked. Carl, I'm going to cram this dick right down your crooked throat.
2: Now, now, Mitch, he's got a knife.
3: Oh.
1: Carl, you...
2: All right. I've cut him for keeps. What do we do now?
1: What do we do? Look, Carl, I didn't mark those cards. I didn't kill Mitch. And what's more...
2: Shut up, Dave. We're both in and out now. Come on. Let's get out of here.
1: Now what, Carl?
2: Look, Dave. This is where we split up. Two men together, easy to trace. You head one way, I go the other.
1: Yeah, but the dough, I got no money.
2: Here, I'll split up the 6,000. This is your hair. Here, stick the envelope in your pocket. Now, grab that tray. Get set. I'll catch the next one going the other way. Get going, Dave!
1: That's how it was, Mr. Wolf. It all happened so fast that I...
0: This man you call Carl... He would seem to be one of the world's choice creatures, Mr. Gaffrey.
1: When I thought to look in that envelope he gave me, I found $40 and a few folds of wrapping paper in it. I was mad enough to... Well, I got off the freight and intended to go back, but... Then I picked up a paper.
0: And read all about the murder of your friend Mitch with the statement that Carl had accused you of the crime. And that the police believed him in view of your escape.
1: That's it.
0: Classical, but not at all original.
1: Well, I was young then and stupid. I'd had those drinks to start with.
0: And you spent the intervening years hunting down the man Carl.

0: am I correct?
1: Yeah. I tramped the country from east to west, from north to south. Tramped it for years, searching for him. Yesterday, I located him. He's a big wheel these days up on that 37th floor of his. But tomorrow, when I get...
0: Yes, Mr. Caffrey, the 37th floor of...
1: Never mind what building.
2: Now, wait a minute, Caffrey. If you expect Mr. Wolf to help you...
1: I don't want him to help me. I'll help myself. But if I slip up, I know Wolf's reputation well enough to know that he'll never rest till this rotten, chiseling murderer is sitting in the chair. That's why I've come here. Just to provide a backstop in case my dear friend of long ago manages to get the best of me.
0: How will we know?
1: You see this envelope? Read what it says.
0: Nero Wolf, 601 West 35th Street, New York. Delivered to him in case of my death.
1: That's right. And this envelope is $500. Nearly all I've got in the world. Along with it, the full details on that knifing. Real names, dates. The proof you'll need in case I don't finish it up.
0: Go on.
1: Tonight, Mr. Wolf, I'm going to give this envelope to the manager of the hotel where I'm stopping. I'm calling on, well, Carl. Tomorrow at noon, right after his secretary goes to lunch. If I'm not back in my hotel at 1 o'clock tomorrow afternoon, the hotel manager will deliver this envelope to you. Is that clear?
0: Perfectly. But you don't think I'm going to allow you to go through with this wire, Brander?
1: You can't stop me. And don't have Goodwin follow me. I'd lose him in 2 blocks. Good night.
2: Shall I try to tail him, boss?
0: It's no use, Archie. Get Inspector Kramer on the phone at once. I want the police to help us head off this murder. Nero Wolf speaking.
3: It's Archie. I'm calling from the morgue.
0: And?
3: They found Caffrey's body in a subway washroom, mugged and stabbed. Wallet gone, pockets cleaned out, no envelope.
0: And just 2 hours ago he was here. No envelope, eh?
3: Gone.
0: Witnesses?
3: None so far. Homicide's calling it straight mugging and robbery.
0: As it well might look, except for...
3: Except for a guy named Carl. How much do I sell Kramer?
0: All of it. Ask the inspector to start queries throughout the South on the original killing.
3: The original killing? Look...
0: It's our best chance of getting a description of the man called Carr. The original killing and the partnership. Starting from, say, 8 years ago and working back to the middle 20s. Tell him to concentrate on towns and railway lines.
3: Putting out pictures of Caffrey and...
0: Pictures and dentistry. Fingerprints to Washington. Kramer will know.
3: And if I come across a haystack, do I keep my eye out for needles?
0: We're going to find Carl, Archie. We're going to find him if it takes him now till doomsday.
2: Mr. Wolf, let's face it, we're licked.
0: Licked, Archie?
2: 3 days now. We found Caffrey's hotel here in New York. No traceable phone calls. Not a witness has turned up on that subway washroom party. And Kramer says he's getting nowhere with those answers from the Southland.
0: The original story is bound to come slowly, Archie. We're asking a check on the unsolved killings of a dozen states over a 20-year period.
2: And what now?
0: And you start trudging, Archie.
2: Trudging?
0: Through office buildings, through 37th floors of many office buildings. You keep trudging till we find him.
2: Oh, now, wait a minute, Mr. Wolf. This is a big city, remember? I might have to go through hundreds of buildings.
0: This morning, Archie, the Municipal Reference Library informed me that there are exactly 34 buildings of 37 floors or higher in Manhattan. Now, when you rule out the United Nations building, hotel...
2: Okay. Maybe not so many 37th floors, but lots of offices per floor. Maybe 40 or 50. Call it 30 times 40, and you've still got 1,200 to start with. And you don't know what kind of business, you don't know what Carl's real name is, you don't even know what he looks like. There could be 4,000 men like him.
0: 4,000 affluent men, aren't you?
2: Yeah, well, all right. Caffrey said he was in the chips, though. You know, for a guy who's been bumming around, that could mean anything from 10 grand a year up. Say, wait a minute, that cuts your field to 1,000.
0: 1,000 tall men?
2: Tall? I've been over those notes. Caffrey didn't say he was tall.
0: As plainly as you could ask. Caffrey was almost your height, but he said Mitch stood and looked at me. And then he looked up at Carl. Up, Archie. That makes Carl your height or taller.
2: Yeah. Well, maybe Caffrey and Mitch were sitting down, and Carl was,
0: Caffrey told us the three were standing at the time. Check your notes. I've studied them.
2: Okay. Maybe that does cut it down some. Yeah, it's still a lot of citizens that start checking for a southern accent.
0: Don't rely on accent, Archie. Carl has had many years to lose any accent he might have had.
2: Yeah, that's true.
0: And so we narrow it, Archie. A man almost surely tall. A man not using the name he was born with. A man with an unexplained gap in his past.
2: I ought to be able to reach right out and tap him.
0: You go skeptical again, Archie?
2: Well, it's still a pretty big haystack.
0: Let's see if we can't trim it some more. On these building lists I've been going over, I've ruled out for now the members of professions requiring lengthy formal training. Medical men, lawyers, scientists of most kinds.
2: Yeah, that's chopping it down. I'll admit that.
0: I'll have further eliminations as we get into it. And I'm putting soil pans on a second list this afternoon. Some of the credit references I'll handle by phone.
2: So I start trudging, huh?
0: You start trudging. And remember, Archie, since you'll probably be operating through secretaries, you're looking for a murderer named Carl, not for a new set of telephone numbers to brighten your winter.
4: I don't know what you're peddling, Goodwin, but if my boss put his elevator shoes on and stood on a box, he'd still be down somewhere around my necktie. If he stood on his money, though, we'd need a helicopter to get up near his shoelaces.
2: Oh, Miss Jonas, do you mind if I sit down?
5: Why, of course not, Mr. Goodwin.
2: Oh, thanks. You know, I've been in 12 offices on this floor, and you're the first girl who's seen the importance of this survey first crack out of the box.
5: Well, I'm sort of new here, and I try to pay attention.
2: Oh, you're not just beautiful. You've got a head on you. Is Mr. McLean in?
5: Well, he's at lunch right now.
2: Lunch? Oh, that reminds me. Know any good restaurants up this way?
5: Well, I was just going to the downstairs drugstore myself, but I wouldn't say
2: that. Well, come on, put your bonnet on and let's skip the drugstore. This meal is on the Executive Resources Survey. There you are, boss, the boil down.
0: Tinsley, McLean, Fernandes, Tessero, and Kaplan. All five of them tall, all five a little misty in the background. You and Saul have done well, Archie. Very well. But I'm crossing off Fernandes and Kaplan.
2: Why?
0: The Credit Bureau report clears Fernandes, and Kaplan was on a special war job. The FBI x-rayed his record twice.
2: Leaving J.P. Tinsley, Carson McLean, and Philip Tesro, huh?
0: I'd like to see all three here, Archie. Get them here one way or another. And so you do admit that Tinsley isn't your real name.
6: Mr. Wolf, are you a blackmailer or what?
0: I'm a licensed private investigator, sir. Any disclosure you make will be kept in confidence, provided it doesn't touch on the case I'm engaged on.
6: Hey, you haven't said what the case is.
0: I don't intend to. If you prefer to explain this mysterious gap in your background at the district attorney's office...
6: Well, I'm using the name Tinsley because I've got an undivorced first wife out on the coast. We broke up 20 years ago, but she said she'd see to it that I never married again. And she knew where I was today. Well, I don't say I'm a saint, but she's a vindictive woman.
0: I see. May I have names, dates, and places starting 1924?
7: I can't quite understand your interest, Mr. Wolf.
0: It's rather complicated, to put it briefly, Mr. McLean. I'm working in the interest of a client. Our people have found this puzzling gap in your background, and I'd appreciate such clarification as you may be able to supply.
7: But I told you, Mr. Goodwin, I was raised and educated in the Orient. Until 32, I was in business with my father in China.
0: Well, you say your father died.
7: Died. With the Depression, I returned to New York, started this importing business in a small way, weathered through the early 30s, and I think my bankers can assure you of my standing today.
0: They've done so. Carson McLean and Company has an excellent credit rating.
7: Thank you, Mr. Wolf.
0: To switch somewhat abruptly, Mr. McLean, would you happen to remember how you spent the evening of the 19th?
7: Of this month?
0: Of this month.
7: Well, I could hardly... Wait. You say the 19th. Would that have been on a Tuesday?
0: Yes, it was Tuesday.
7: Now, that simplifies it. I'm nearly always at the office on Tuesday nights dictating the revisions in our weekly wholesalers' lists. Let me see. Yes, I was there on the 19th. Had a tray sent in. Miss Tunis and I worked till just after midnight.
0: Miss Helen Tunis, the secretary Mr. Goodwin spoke of.
7: She's been with me for 2 or 3 months.
0: Miss Tunis can confirm this dictation on the night of the 19th?
7: Of course. And Mr. Wolf, your manner is so persuasive that I'd scarcely realize you're asking some extraordinary searching questions. May I ask why in the world
0: you... If you indulge me, Mr. McLean, my prying is nearly concluded. You say you were in China until 1932. Mr. Tesro, I'll be brutally frank. We know that your name is not Tesro. And we know that you served a prison term from 34 to 38 for arson. I'd like some straight answers.
8: I didn't say I wouldn't answer your questions.
0: The past can remain your own, provided...
8: Now look, Mr. Wolf, I've been going straight for 12 years. And this business of mine is on the level. Now, if this is a shakedown, or...
0: I'm asking where you were on the night of the 19th.
8: And I'm telling you I stayed in town. I ate alone. And I went to a movie. I caught the 11:35 for Stamford. And that's all there is to it.
0: You're denying that you were ever in business in the South?
8: I was born in the South, but I haven't been back there since I was a kid.
0: What about the arson?
8: I put in 4 years squaring for that mistake.
0: Let's start again, Mr. Tesro. You say you were in Cincinnati in 1931.
2: Okay, Mr. Wolf, three candidates and we're still on the one-yard line. Our one-yard line. Tesoro, McLean, Tinsley. No, rule out McLean. He gave references enough for those years in China. And with Helen Tunis, he's got the one firm alibi we've laid on to. Caffrey was killed before midnight.
0: With conditions as they are in the Far East, Archie, it'll be weeks before cables came back on McLean's claims.
2: Claims? You figure the whole Chinese background's a fake?
0: I want you to see Miss Tunis again, Archie. Taking all precautions for her safety. And this is one time I give you permission to ply her with all the attentions you can contrive.
2: Are we far enough to pull tails on any of these three?
0: I've got sore pans on, Tesro. And Saul promised to have men on Tinsley and McLean. Pictures of the three have gone to Kramer for circulation in the South.
2: No answer yet from the coast on Tinsley, huh?
0: Not yet. For the moment, Archie, you'll concentrate on Helen Tunis.
2: Helen, I've got to see you tonight.
5: I'd love to, Archie.
2: Now, look,
5: but...
2: Helen, I phoned you to come out in the corridor this way because I didn't want McLean to know we're talking. Do you still say you got that new mink coat on your own money?
5: Mr. Goodwin, I don't know what right you
2: Helen,
5: have.
2: Helen, if you get five guys to buy your stuff, it's your business.
5: McLean said his wife might be sending detectives around. You can go right back to your old Mrs. McLean and tell
2: easy,
5: her that I...
2: Easy, Helen, easy.
5: He was dictating to me.
2: You know, baby, the harder you lie, the prettier you look. But if this is a fake alibi, and if you keep propping it up, you're going to find yourself in trouble. Bad trouble. Now, how about it? Do I see you at your apartment tonight, or would you rather come down with me to Nero Wolf's right now?
5: Archie, I... All right, I can't go with you now, and I've got a dinner date with my aunt tonight that I can't break, but I'll try to be back at my apartment by 11.
0: Left you on McLean, aren't you?
3: Yeah, we were both wrong. What do you want me to do?
0: Phone the police immediately.
3: This is 32nd Street. I'm only 3 blocks in a job from the office. What if I come back and call from there?
0: Come back then. I'll phone Kramer myself.
2: Mr. Wolf, I'm still kicking myself for that.
9: Look out, Archie. You're late, Mr. Wolf. Keep coming right in, Goodwin. With your hands up. No, I wouldn't try that.
2: McLean.
9: And keep your hand out of that desk drawer, Wolf.
0: This time you're too late, McLean. My hand's in the drawer, and I think I'll leave it there.
9: You don't think I should?
0: I'm sure you would. But you've got two of us to cover now. Now, Archie, don't try to draw yet.
2: How'd you get in here, McLean?
0: He surprised me after making his way in through the areaway below, and of course it had to be Fritz's night out.
9: I caught your fat friend just 2 seconds before he could get in his call to the police, Goodwin. I overheard his talk with you from the hallway here.
0: My apologies for not going out sooner, Archie.
9: Get your hand out of that drawer. Pull it out without the gun, Wolf, or I'll let you have it now.
0: I refuse to, McLean. Seems obvious that you mean to kill us in any case.
9: I'm afraid that's true, Wolf. But when you called me here and Goodwin started making dates with Helen Tunis...
2: Poor kid, I told her not to talk to you.
9: He didn't, Goodwin. I've been scared of you and Wolf since I followed Colby here that first night.
2: Colby?
9: You knew him as Caffrey. I caught up with him afterward in that subway washroom. No? Keep that hand up. And watch that gun of yours, Wolf. When I found that envelope on him and read the letter to you contained in it, I knew he hadn't spilled the whole South Carolina story to you.
0: South Carolina? Would the original knifing have been taking place anywhere near Hampton or Jasper
9: County? Hampton County. But our business is over the line in Georgia. It doesn't matter now.
0: Pity, Archie. We learned this afternoon that we were growing warm on South Carolina. Mr. McLean, may I ask what you hope to achieve by this insane project of disposing of Mr. Goodwin and myself?
9: I'm buying time, Wolf. I've 90,000 in small bills in that bag there, plus a plane ticket to Buenos Aires. I've got a silencer on this gun. If you two aren't found till tomorrow morning, I'll be out of the country before they start looking for me.
0: You don't think the police will put out an alarm for you when they find the body of Helen Tunis?
9: Goodwin left it to you to report that, remember?
0: Let's remind ourselves to be prompter on reporting deaths, Archie.
2: Starting with our own, Mr. Wolf?
9: Glad you can take it that way, Goodwin.
2: You actually think you can knock the two of us off?
9: I'm about to find out, Goodwin.
0: One moment, McLean. You've never been a real gambler. You know that. With marked cards, of course. But you're not the man to face a sure loss now.
9: A sure loss?
0: The loss of your life. Within seconds after you try to pull that trigger.
9: I told you I had a silencer. You think anyone will hear the shots?
0: There'll be more shots than you count on. My hand's on a pistol now in this drawer, and Mr. Goodwin has a .38 in his shoulder holster.
9: You can't shoot through the desk, and Goodwin won't get a chance to draw.
0: You're an intelligent man, McLean. Vicious, but intelligent. May I describe the certainty of your immediate death if you don't throw that pistol on the desk and give yourself up?
9: There are two of you, I know that, but...
0: McLean, you must be aware that in the actual fact, exceedingly few men are killed instantly by a single shot, even from a pistol of heavy caliber. The one you hold is a .32.
2: And it's a .45 in that drawer, McLean.
0: I assure you, McLean, that neither of us will surrender the weapons we have. Should you start shooting, we'll both do our best to draw and keep firing till you're dead.
9: You're stalling, Wolf. What have I got to lose by trying for you both now?
0: Your life? I'll correct that. The loss of some 6 or 8 weeks of your life, possibly months. Whatever the time necessary to bring you to trial and to convict you and execute you for the murders you've committed.
9: Suppose I cancel you out and then take my chances with Goodwin.
0: A better choice, but still a dubious one. I'm fat, exceedingly fat. And for perhaps the first time in my life, I'm thoroughly grateful for that. My bulk affects the calculation, McLean.
2: McLean, you could pull off all 7 shots and still not hit Mr. Wolf where it counts. If you have to start, you better start on me.
0: You exaggerate, Archie, and I thank you for the gallantry of it. No, it's quite likely that with 2 or 3 shots, McLean might well dispose of me, but not with your first shot, McLean, and we'll not permit you many more than your first.
9: Now look, if I promise to do no more than tie you two up to give me my head start, will you toss in your guns?
0: Of course not. Do I speak for us both, Archie?
2: Check. I say let's start it now.
9: Wolf, if I give you half of what's in that bag, would you forget these admissions I've made and help on my defense?
0: I've told you I refuse to bargain. I think that I should count 5. If your weapon hasn't been tossed on the desk by then, I'll do my best to get my pistol into action. Are you in the court, Archie?
2: Start counting.
9: Wait a minute, Mr. Wolf.
0: One.
9: If I trade half that bag for no shooting and 1 hour start, no tying up, just your promise that...
0: Two.
9: All the bag for a half hour start, 90,000.
0: Three. Are you ready, Archie?
2: All set, sir. Except if you're the one who walks out of this, call up every number in my little red book, huh? And tell each girl I was thinking of her just before you got the five.
0: Agreed. I resume four.
9: Okay. You win.
2: Holy sweet Susan, it worked, it worked.
0: Commendable choice, McLean, for us at least. You see, I'm afraid I forgot to mention one slight factor which might have operated in your favor.
2: What's that, boss?
0: I must confess, Archie, that my .45 is in the upstairs den where I took it to oil it last night.
2: Holy cow, you didn't have a gun?
9: Why, you turkey.
2: Take it easy, McLean, I've really got one. Oh, by the way, Mr. Wolf. Signals off on those women, huh? When my heart gets back down out of my throat, I'll call them myself.
0: I'll trouble you for a beer first, Archie. And then if you'll be good enough to phone Inspector Kramer, you can bid him pick up his triple murderer. The one-time cutter of cards. Fortunately for us, who's never been a real gambler.

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6: The big gun in his hand turned over and over. He leaned his face close to mine, hissing softly between his teeth. It was a face that held all the evil in the world, the kind that gets up close when somebody's going to die. Suddenly, everything shattered in front of me like a bulb smashed against a rock. I got the last funny flash. Michael Shane, a guy head deep in nothing.

New Adventures of Michael Shane, Private Detective. Michael Shane, reckless, red-headed Irishman, is back again in his old haunts in New Orleans. This is your director, Bill Russo, inviting you to listen to another transcribed episode, which we call The Case of the Crooked Wheel.

0: Mr. Private Detective?
1: Thanks. I was beginning to wonder whether that one line in classified was worth the price.
0: I observe, Mr. Detective, a man who has journeyed to a strange land. Observe a traveler who has come 1,000 miles to seek you out.
1: Righty, you must be tired. Have a chat, traveler. Tell me what's on your mind.
0: Oh, thank you. Mr. Detective...
1: The name is Shane. Michael Shane.
0: Oh, of course. Mr. Detective Shane, observe before you a man with a despicable habit. A habit I cannot seem to break myself off.
1: Oh, why don't you try Doc Holloway down the hall? He's a psychologist there. You can lie down and talk about your troubles.
0: Please. Perhaps I should come to the point, no?
1: Yeah, that'd make things a little easier.
0: Perhaps, yes. Here. Observe it, if you please.
1: The Quito Casino, Mexico City, 25 pesos. What's it supposed to tell me?
0: It is money. At the Paquito Casino, which I, Ramon Paquito, am sole and legitimate proprietor, it is worth 25 pesos, like it says. And I, Ramon Paquito, give it to you. Free, gratis, for nothing, no obligations.
1: Yeah, thanks. Now, about this habit you've got, how bad is it?
0: Terrible. I give away money, Mr. Detective Shane. Every week at the casino, I give away thousands of pesos.
1: Free, gratis, for nothing, no obligation?
0: Precisely.
1: How can you make a living like that?
0: Well, 2 days ago, I asked myself the same question. There is no future in it, so I come to see you.
1: Well, if you want to unload your assets all at once, you've come to the right place.
0: Now, please, Mr. Detective, your humor is a stranger to me. I want you to save me from myself.
1: What do you want me to do?
0: Come to Mexico City with me. Find out why the Paquito Casino is losing money. Simple, is it not?
1: That's going to cost you a chunk of dough, Mr. Paquito. $20 a day. That's 100 pesos. Plain fare and expenses.
0: Don't scribble about bagatelle, Mr. Detective. Now, will you come?
1: Sure. Just one thing, Mr. Paquito. You said you wanted me to save you from yourself. What did you mean?
0: Observe me well, Mr. Detective Shane.
1: Yeah?
0: Do I appear as a person who could cut a man's heart out?
1: No.
0: I, Ramon Paquito, could do it with a smile on my lips. Yes, Mr. Detective Shane, if what I suspect is true, I would whistle a song sentimental while I commit a murder.
2: In just a moment, we'll return to the new adventures of Michael Shane and the case of the Crooked Wheel.

0: The airplane trip across the Gulf gave Senor Ramon Fiquito the time he needed to fill in the details. Somebody had a gimmick to beat his roulette wheels. Another couple of weeks of the process, and Ramon would be wearing a serape and huaraches instead of a double-breasted pinstripe. All of which had made him angry enough to want to kill whoever was outsmarting him. We landed late the next afternoon. The senor registered me at the Hotel Blanco, gave me directions how to reach the casino later, and then took off. I decided to give the town a whirl before it was time to punch the clock. The shops on Avenue Nacional were a sight to see, but I couldn't afford much looking. I settled for a Mexican-style back scratcher, then wandered down a side street for local color. It was just when I hit the first block of wooden shacks that two things happened. Suddenly, it wasn't daylight anymore, and suddenly, I wasn't alone.
1: Picturesque, isn't it?
0: Huh?
1: A guy sleeps with a goat and a flock of chickens, and they call it picturesque. I'll bet a big tourist like you gets a bang out of that, huh?
0: Now, look, Mr. Ryan.
1: Your name's Shane?
0: No, it's Pancho. Pancho Diablo.
1: Take him, Hugo, quick.
0: The shadow that separated itself from a lot of other shadows wasn't quite as tall as a gorilla, but it was a yard wider. It lurched toward me and spun me around. Pancho felt like I was trying to bang my way out of a rubber beach ball. And then the thing stopped playing. It hoisted me by the neck off my feet and started to squeeze. A bead of light exploded in front of my brain like a billion nickels. And then somebody had sense enough to pull down the curtain. My first thought was that it's a lousy place to be dead in. Filthy room with a naked electric bulb dangling from the ceiling.
2: Back here, prisoner.
0: I tried to focus, but it was too tough getting through the paint. Something was playing tricks with my hair. I curved my eyes backward, and then I knew for sure I'd been killed. There was an angel leaning over me. In time, I'd be able to make out the wings.
2: Back here, prisoner. Open your eyes, Chico. See you.
0: Oh.
2: Feeling better? You're a very lucky man, Mr. Shane.
0: Yeah.
2: In a few more seconds, your neck would have been broken. Then both of us would have been unhappy. You and I.
0: Yeah. Who are you?
2: Call me anything you like, Chico. Whatever suits you.
0: That's a real dramatic touch, Angel. But who are you? How did I get here?
2: I am Kathy. That's all you need to know.
0: No, I need to know a lot more. Like, how did you get me here? Like, how do you know who I am?
2: Simple, Chico. They carry you up here and went through your pockets. That would have killed you. But I have a better idea.
0: Like what?
2: Use that return ticket to New Orleans. You can't get a meal in Mexico City like you can at Bussard.
0: Look, Angel, let's stop playing patty cake. Who are those guys who jumped me?
2: Oh? Didn't you see them?
0: No. It was too dark. All that registered was a guy who talked lazy and a shadow who must have been Charlie Atlas's prize pupil.
2: Well, then you are lucky. You better forget this whole rotten business and go home. Like a good boy.
0: Who said anything about being a good boy?
2: You hardly look in any condition to exert yourself.
0: Now, come here.
2: I hate you.
0: Yeah. Now that we're practically soulmates, Gabby, start lying to me. Start from the beginning and make it a good story.
2: What are you talking about?
0: Who are you and what's this all about?
2: Go home.
0: Now look, Angel.
2: Go home, Mr. Shane. Go home before they pick you out of the gutter and put you to bed on a slab with a tag around your throat.
0: She wasn't kidding. It did something frightening to watch that angel face tighten into a lot of hard lines. I knew I couldn't get any answers out of her, so I hopped a cab to where I figured there might be some. The Paquito Casino. Ramon Paquito's sole and legitimate proprietor. He saw me as I came through the door.
3: Ah, Mr. Detective Shane.
4: Hi. But, senor, you look lousy.
0: Yeah. A couple of transplanted hoodlums felt like playing tag. I was it.
4: Aye, that is very sad.
0: Uh-huh.
4: Well, in any case, you see, I have quite an establishment here, Mr. Detective. It would grieve me if I had to part with it.
0: Yeah.
3: Don't say, Rojo, number 12 on the red
0: yeah,
3: page.
0: It's quite a layer.
4: Mark, un momento, come here. Pablo will take your place. I want to talk with you, Mark.
0: Somebody special?
4: Mark Hagen, the best croupier in Mexico. Mark, this is Mr. Michael Shane, a friend of mine.
0: Aye.
4: Show him around, Mark. Show him everything.
5: Why, sure. Glad to know you, Mr. Shane. You from the States?
0: New Orleans.
4: I leave you, gentlemen, now. There is much I must see about.
5: Fine town, New Orleans. Sometimes I get a yen to go back there just to see how fine it really is.
0: This joint legitimate, Hagen?
5: Oh, it's as square as a box. 21, you hit 16, hold 17, dice, bet them any way you like, with the house or against. And a couple of literals.
0: Big gap?
5: Did Paquito tell you to ask me those questions?
0: Yeah, there's a nasty rumor going on around that roulette wheels can be rigged against the house.
5: Yeah, I don't like you, Mr. Shane. I don't know who you are or what you've got on your mind, but I don't play like that. Paquito is my friend.
0: Okay, Hagen, I'm sorry. So I made a mistake. I tried and I was wrong. No hard feelings.
5: Plenty of hard feelings, Mr. Shane. I think I'd like it better back at the table. You can look around by yourself.
0: So I did. As far as I could see, nobody was dealing second cards. The dice didn't shimmy after they hit the backboard. And the roulette wheels were giving the house better than an even break. Then she walked in. Gabby. Angel face in an evening gown that wouldn't quit. All smooth and round and cotton candy blonde hair. She stood in the doorway and looked around the room, then nodded slightly to a guy in a fawn-colored dinner jacket and fitted him like a dream. I walked up to her, watched the frown grow at the corners of her mouth.
4: You fool, get out of here.
0: Oh, 10 years ago, I had a vision about a woman who looked like you.
4: You don't know what you're doing.
0: There are a lot of women, Gabby, a lot of kinds of women. I don't know whether I like that or not.
4: You don't scare easily, do you, Mr. Shane?
0: Not very. Should I be scared?
4: Suit yourself. It's your life.
0: Yeah. I expect to take it back with me.
4: The grand phrase, Mr. Shane. I make book on that.
0: And I'll call one right back at you, Angel. 5 will get you 10.
4: Hasta mañana, redhead. Only for you, tomorrow won't happen.
0: I watched her sway the path through the ankle-deep rug to the blackjack table. She bought some chips and busied herself with the game. I took a stand at the roulette wheel next to the fawn-colored jacket and watched. Just watched. There's something to see. Men and women expensively dressed with that same look of fascination you see around a cocklight in back of a barn.
3: Cinco Negro, number 5 on the black. Oh, I'm sorry, senor. You placed your money after the ball had settled. The house cannot accept your bet.
6: What are you talking about? I had that 100 peso bill down before you started to spin.
3: I'm sorry, senor, but that is not so.
6: Hey, what kind of a two-bed joint is this anyway? Sure, I had my money down. These people will tell you.
3: The house insists you take back your money, senor. There is no question about the honesty of this
6: guy. Look, now pay me, brother, before I take this dive apart. You first.
7: Is there any trouble, Mark?
3: Yes, this gentleman, he placed a bet after the wheel had started.
6: He's talking through his hat, mister. Give me my dough.
7: Your 100 pesos, senor, the bill you lay down on the table. Now, if you please, get out.
0: And he did, too quickly. The big guy folded the bill carefully, winked, grinned, and got out. In another second, I knew the reason why. Fawn-colored jacket was shoveling in a stack of chips from the number 5 square. All according to house rules, except he hadn't bet any chips on the number in the first place. I ducked out of the casino just in time to see the big guy disappear around the corner. I raced down the walk, but he was nowhere in sight. Then, like it says in the correspondence school lessons, I knelt down to look for footprints in the soft grass.
6: You're looking for me, Shane.
0: Should I be?
6: Shane is a detective. You're a phony. You couldn't detect foul play if you came across a corpse in the trunk.
0: Well, but good enough to figure out that picture you pulled back there in the casino.
6: Give me a reading, Shane. What did I do?
0: You and the little man in the dinner jacket. You threw down a 100 peso note with a blue chip underneath it. You get thrown out, dinner jacket collects 35 to 1.
6: You're a pigeon, boy. You followed me just like it was figured you would.
0: Can't you talk without that gun in your hand?
6: It's good for shooting pigeons. Right now, you.
0: Now, wait a minute.
6: No more minutes, Shane. You got no more time. Bite your lip or say a prayer or just close your eyes and take it. It's all yours, boy. Now, hold on to it.
0: Big gun in his hand turned over and over. He leaned his face close to mine, hissing softly between his teeth. It was a face that held all the evil in the world, the kind that gets up close when somebody's going to die. Suddenly, everything shattered in front of me like a bulb smashed against a rock. I got the last funny flash. Michael Shane, a guy head deep in nothing.
8: In just a moment, we'll return to the new adventures of Michael Shane and the case of the crooked wheel.
0: There are some guys in this world crazy enough to leave their happy home just for the opportunity of getting choked by a gorilla and getting shot by a man who has fun watching people fold up under the impact of a slug. Guys like me, all for 20 bucks a day in expenses. And it started out as a simple noggin job, trying to ferret out who was beating Senor Ramon Paquito's roulette wheels at his casino in Mexico City. Only somebody was having a personal fiesta, having me bounced around. As a result, I was catching the habit of waking up in strange rooms after each current beating. This time, I fought my way through the numbness in my right shoulder long enough to squint out at what was around me. There were several things. Daylight, 4 walls, a roulette wheel on a round table, and a guy I'd seen once before, who I figured didn't ever want to see me again. Mark Hagen, Senor Paquito's number 1 croupier.
5: Take it easy, Shane. You better not try to move for a while.
0: Hey, didn't know you cared, Hagen.
5: I brought you to my room. Seemed like the only decent thing to do.
0: How'd you find me?
5: I followed you. I was afraid I was a little too late. I apologize for that.
0: Well, what made you come after me?
5: That gag they pulled with the palm chip is the oldest dodge in roulette. I had an idea you were a right guy after you went after that big fellow. I had an idea I could be of some help.
0: You see those guys before? The big one and the skinny lad he worked with?
5: They've been around. The fellow you followed is called Hugo. The other one's named Drew. I didn't know they knew each other.
0: Yeah, I should have been more careful. That guy Hugo has a sense of humor that could kill you.
5: Oh, don't worry about it anymore. I removed the bullet.
0: You removed the bullet?
5: It's an old hobby of mine, taking bullets out of people. I made a living at it 15 years ago. I was a specialist until the law got interested.
0: You were a doctor?
5: Class of 28, Midwestern. Class of 35, Dannemora. License revoked for malpractice. Profile of Mark Hagen. Bum.
0: So you drifted down here and went to work for Paquito.
5: Well, it's a living, Shane. Being a croupier has its points. Nobody asks questions.
0: It gives you a chance to use your hands, doesn't it?
5: Yes. What made you ask that?
0: A roulette wheel on the table. Did you get enough practice at the casino?
5: Sometimes, my friend, it's an indiscretion to inquire into motives.
0: Look, I'll tell you something, Hagen. It could be a wild, wild dream, but I'll tell you about it anyhow.
5: Yeah?
0: About you, maybe. About a croupier clever enough to spin a wheel in such a way that the ball drops in any slot he wants.
5: Oh, you're out of your mind, Shane.
0: Maybe, but I don't think so. It's been done before. I can't give the place and date, but it's been done. As I remember it, the croupier was a frustrated violinist. He had no talent for the violin, but he could make that wheel whistle Dixie. Just like you.
5: Gone?
0: Yeah, an ex-surgeon could get the same idea. A man who could do things with his hands, intricate things. What other reason for the roulette wheel on that table over there? Practice.
5: What are you going to do about it?
0: I could tell Paquito. It's what he hired me for.
5: If you did that, I'd kill you.
0: Yeah, maybe you would at that.
5: Well, that's a promise, Shane.
0: Okay, Hagen.
2: Mark,
0: say no more, Hagen.
5: Come on in, Gabby. Close the door.
2: Congratulations, Mr. Shane.
5: Oh, you two know each other?
0: Sure. Yesterday, your lady love was making book I'd be washed up on the beach.
2: I see you almost made it, the redhead. What stopped you?
5: Say, what is this?
0: Hagen, I'm going to do you a favor. I'm going to give you some advice.
2: What makes you think Mark needs your advice?
0: Get rid of her, Hagen. She's no good for you. She's no good for anybody.
2: Don't listen to him, Mark.
5: Go ahead.
0: Sure. Now, see if you can follow me. I come to Mexico City and immediately get beat up by two thugs. I wake up in Gabby's room. She claims that if it wasn't for her, they would have killed me.
2: She's lying. I met him at the casino.
0: Now, understand, Hagen, I'm a stranger here. The only reason anyone would want me out of the way is because I could have been hired to queer his act. Okay so far?
5: Yes, it makes sense.
0: So it follows that Gabby had made some sort of play with these thugs. Maybe something you don't know about.
2: Hurry up, Mark. Everything you say is a lie.
5: You're being very impolite, my dear.
0: The way it looks from here, Hagen, is that little Gabby has you framed for a fall guy. From here, that's the only way I see it.
2: You rat, some shot.
5: Now, you sit down. You sit down and shut up.
2: I'm getting out of here. I don't want any part of you, Hagen. You're
5: staying, dear. I can't afford to let you out of my sight. Mr. Shane might be having a wild dream, as he said, but I can't take the chance. Now, sit down.
0: I left the happy couple and walked out into the midday Mexican sunshine. Things were beginning to add up. The guy who nearly broke my neck and the man with the gun were the same. That was Hugo. I heard the name before I passed out the first time. And it was an even bet that the lazy talker and the dapper gent named Drew were identical. But for a one-armed detective without a license to carry a gun in Mexico, there wasn't much I could do about either one of them. Well, it was time to go back and resign my job. I couldn't put the finger on Hagen anyhow. So I caught a cab to the Paquito Casino, walked into the senor's private office.
4: Each time I see you, Mr. Detective, you look worse. Perhaps this client doesn't agree with you.
0: As a matter of fact, Senor Paquito, the time has come to bid a reluctant farewell to the land of Montezuma.
4: Mr. Detective, observe before you a person who is deeply puzzled.
0: Yeah?
4: A few minutes ago, I received a call by telephone from Mark Hagen. He is leaving my employ.
0: Yeah, when?
4: Tonight. Tonight, he will be croupier for the last time at the Paquito Casino. I don't understand why. You tell me why, Mr. Detective.
0: Your guess is as good as mine. Maybe the climate doesn't agree with him either.
4: This I doubt. Mr. Detective, you have observed Senor Hagen. What is your impression as to his integrity?
0: Like I said, your guess is as good as mine. It isn't up to me to guess anyhow. You can mail me what you owe me to New Orleans. I'm quitting, senor.
7: Yes, but why?
0: Every time somebody tries to knock me off, they come a little bit closer. Now, hasta whatever it is to...
7: Oh, wait. Look, just this evening, remain here at the casino. This I ask you as a favor personal to Ramon Paquito. I even say please, listen. Please.
0: Well, I don't know, senor. I don't know what good I can be to you.
7: But perhaps no good at all. You just stay here. Observe. That is all I ask you to do. For this, double wages, double expenses.
0: Well...
7: Very well. Triple. Sunday night, triple play. Agree?
0: Agreed, senor. I will observe. In another hour, the joint began to fill up. And a few minutes after that, Gabby walked into the room, still looking like an angel, the way some women who are devils do. She strolled over to the roulette table where Hagen was raking him in. He put a stack on the red. There wasn't a sign of recognition between Hagen and the girl.
3: Siete, Rojo, seven pays, red pays, number seven on the red. Place your bets for the next spin. No bets can be made after the wheel starts.
0: On the next spin, the girl won again. Then she lost. Soon she began to double her bets and kept winning more times than she didn't. When she started to play individual numbers, she made the law of averages look like something that hadn't passed Congress yet. Just before she bet number four, I watched Hagen fold his thumb under his palm and rub the side of his face with the rest of his hand.
3: Quattro negro, four pays, black pays, number four on the black.
7: The young lady seems to be lucky this evening. I've been observing you.
2: But why not this evening, Senor Paquito? I'm always lucky at your table.
7: Yes, I have observed that too. Mark, stop the wheel. I wish to see just how lucky this young lady is. Ladies and gentlemen, you will pick up your bets. If you care to play there at the other tables, please. This wheel shall be used exclusive to test the young lady's luck.
2: But, Senor...
7: It is your intention to break the bank, is it not so? Spin the wheel, Mark.
0: It was simple enough to figure out. The two of them, Hagen and Gabby, were making their one final grab at a whole lot of money. Whatever his friendship for Paquito might have been, Hagen was forgetting all about it, for the girl and the dough. And he had a foolproof gimmick to do it. In another hour, there were roughly 100,000 pesos stacked in front of the girl.
7: If the young lady doesn't mind, there's a gentleman who wishes to join her.
0: It was a dapper lad in a dinner jacket, the guy named Drew. Gabby stiffened when she saw him.
2: I don't know. This is my last spin.
9: That's too bad, ma'am. I had the idea I could ride along on your streak. I'd be very disappointed, ma'am.
2: But I thought, Senor Paquito...
7: It's quite all right, young lady. The gentleman informs me he wishes to make his wager in the identical sum and number as you do.
9: It's just like the senor says, ma'am. One spin, any amount. I guess I can take the chance. You'd do it, all right?
2: Very well. All of it. I bet the whole amount on number one.
9: Good, that's fine, ma'am. Number one it is. 100,000 pesos riding right along with you. Spin the wheel, mister.
0: It was a sight to see. The girl, a knuckle clamp between her teeth. Paquito with a tight little smile. And Drew staring. That's all, just staring down at the table. The only one who moved was Hagen. His right hand slid across his chest to the inside of his coat.
3: Press. Rojo, number three, pay.
9: Why, you double-crossed...
0: The flash from Drew's gun lit on a flying steel blade. Hagen spun across the room, hammered back by the bullets that tore through his chest. Drew stopped shooting and tried to speak. His words stuck on the knife blade in his throat. They almost fell into each other's arms. I turned just fast enough to see the girl disappear through the side entrance, and I went after her. Outside, there was nothing. I hailed a cab and gave him directions to the only place I knew where to look, Gabby's room. I took the wooden stairs three at a time, down the hall to the door marked number six.
2: Something's through, girl. That's just the way it happened. Oh.
9: Yeah. Come in. Come in, boy. Looks like we're the only ones left, huh?
0: Yeah. Everything you ever part of dies, doesn't it, Hugo?
9: Too true, boy. It looks like I'm batting 1,000 today.
2: Hugo, no. Hugo, put that gun away. No more killing, Hugo. No more, no.
8: In a moment, we'll be back with a thrilling climax to tonight's Michael Shane adventure.
0: Watched the smoke curl up from the snout of Gabby's revolver and mix with her yellow hair and then float up to the ceiling. She stared at Hugo's crumpled body, let the gun drop from her limp fingers. I picked it up. Then she stared at me.
2: Aren't you going to thank me for saving your life?
0: Sure, thanks. You killed Hugo to save your own beautiful skin.
10: You're all mixed up, Redhead.
0: You killed him because you knew he'd never believe your story about what happened at the casino. You didn't have enough time. Hugo enjoyed killing too much himself, especially people he thought crossed him.
10: What are you talking about?
0: You had a good pitch with Hagen. He could put that ball in any number or color you bet on, but that wasn't enough for you.
10: But it doesn't matter now, really.
0: You thought you could double your profits by throwing in with Hugo and Drew. Yeah, maybe you were going to double-cross them, too. I don't know.
10: There's still plenty enough for both of us.
0: Take your choice, Angel. The police or Paquito?
10: We go away together, you and I, tonight. There's a plane out of here in half hour. We can make it. We're good for each other, right here. Listen. Listen to me. There's still plenty. Yours and mine. 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
0: Hello, operator.
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0: Good evening. 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

0: That's right.
1: How do you do? I'm Roger Renard, real estate.
0: Well, have a seat.
1: Thank you. Let's get right to the point.

0: days.
1: Shall we say what you mean?
0: Perhaps it would be better.
1: Yes.
0: 25 years ago, Mr. Diamond, I became rather discouraged working for a living, especially when I saw less gifted men enjoying the real fruits of life, having some education and a bit of charm. Excuse me again.
1: You know, if you learned the Morse code on those things, it'd be the life of the party.
0: Briefly, I courted wealthy women, predominantly widows who sought romance, flattery, etc.
1: Mm-hmm.
0: I married several times without bothering to obtain divorces in between.
1: Oh, well, wait until the Reno Chamber of Commerce hears about you.
0: In due time, the police caught up with me. My accumulated crimes cost me 8 years in jail. But when I was released, I decided to turn my talents toward more legal pursuits.
1: Glory be, you're saved.
0: Saved, indeed. Can you imagine what my fiancée would think if she learned of my past? She'd surely suspect my motives. And the irony is that I do love her deeply.
1: Oh, I see. Well, who's the killjoy that shares your little secret?
0: Now, that's the puzzle. Nobody in New York knows of my past. I haven't told a soul. But I received this letter in the morning mail.
2: Here. See how smart you are.
1: He gave me a square white envelope, the dozen for a quarter variety, and I slipped the letter out of it. It was typewritten and point by point, looked like a pocket biography of a one-time Casanova. It ended up by ordering Renard to have a $100 bill ready that night when someone called Andy would be at his home to pick it up. I relaxed a little. The case began to look like the standard kind of blackmail as found in the detective's manual.
3: I know you think $100 isn't much.
1: Well, that all depends how often you have to pay it. I don't suppose you know who Andy is.
0: I do not.
1: Oh, well, that makes the next step pretty obvious, Renard. What's your address?
0: It is my card. I'll expect you at 9.
1: Leave a candle in the window.
4: Uh-oh. Nailed down everything, Lieutenant. It's the Shamus.
1: Why, Sergeant Otis, don't tell me it's you. You've brightened my whole day.
4: I don't know why, but that's too bad.
1: Well, the boys in the pool room told me you were drafted. I cashed in all my war bonds, now I can buy them back.
5: Otis, stop trying to figure that one out. What's doing, Rick?
1: Oh, nothing much, Walt. How'd you like to come along with me tonight, help me wrap up a screwy blackmail deal? Might learn something. It's a new angle.
5: What's new about blackmail?
1: Well, the whodunit part in this case. My client doesn't know who's blackmailing him, but some character named Andy is supposed to pick up the cabbage tonight. Want to come along or not?
5: I'd like to, Mr. Diamond, if the invitation is still open.
1: Well, that's very nice, Lieutenant Levinson. It's open to you for a nominal fee.
5: Well, I'm prepared to pay. Oh, hey, cut it out, Rick.
4: Can I go too, Lieutenant?
1: Sorry, Otis. This is strictly stag.
4: Oh, I didn't know. Excuse me.
6: One moment.
0: Come in, Mr. Diamond. Who is this other gentleman?
1: Roger Renard, meet Lieutenant Walt Levinson.
0: The police. Mr. Diamond, I expressly told
5: you. Take it easy, Mr. Renard. I'm here unofficially.
1: What time is it, Walt?
0: Nearly 9.
5: Quiet. I just heard something.
1: Oh, relax, Walt, relax. Mr. Renard is suffering from a set of mechanized molars.
5: Oh. Store teeth, huh?
0: Yes, it has become unbearably embarrassing. Oh, would you gentlemen care for a drink while we're waiting?
1: I'll take a double of anything.
5: Oh, I don't think I'll have
1: it. Oh, go ahead, Walt. Get an unofficial snootful.
0: Wait. Oh.
1: Sit tight, Renard. I'll get it.
5: I'll cover you, Rick, just in case.
7: A package for Mr. Raynard.
1: Come right in, Andy.
7: What do you mean, Andy? My name's Sheldon. Are you Raynard?
0: I'm Renard.
7: Oh, sign here.
1: I'll sign it, Renard. It looks like straight goods. We're getting anxious.
0: All right, then. Here.
7: Here's your package. Keep the side up.
1: Okay, Sheldon. Sorry for the trouble. Here, catch.
7: Hey, thanks. Thanks a million.
5: False alarm. Hey, that's a screwy-looking package. Look at those holes all over the top.
0: Can't imagine who would be sending me anything.
1: Why don't you open it as long as we're killing time?
0: Yes, of course. Heavy cardboard. There.
5: Rick, look. It's alive. It's a pigeon.
1: Oh. All right, you. Talk.
5: What are you yelling at that bird for?
1: Well, I thought he might be a stool pigeon.
0: Fantastic. Absolutely fantastic. Gentlemen, look at this nameplate on the bird's leg here underneath the capsule.
5: Says Andy. That must be the bird's name.
1: Let me see that box it came in. Yeah, there's a note. Listen to this. Mr. Renard, by now you have met Andy, my pigeon. You will please roll the $100 bill very tightly and place it in the capsule attached to Andy's leg. Then simply release it.

0: outdoors. Please check your watch, Mr. Renard. If Andy isn't safely home by 9:30, your secret will be turned over to the papers in the morning. You will hear from me again next week. No signature.
1: How do you like that? You get it, Rick? Andy's a homing pigeon.
0: Oh, don't explain it, Walt. Just pick out a nice, hard wall for me to knock my conceited head against.
2: Mr. Diamond, it's almost 9:15. What shall I do?
0: Well, here's my overpaid opinion, Renard. If you don't pay off, you know what'll happen. If you do pay off, we'll just keep working on the case and hope for the best.
1: Rick, do you think we could...
0: Oh, Walt, don't say it. The chances of following a pigeon between New York skyscrapers, especially at night, is strictly for radar, something we don't happen to have handy. Well, what's it going to be, Renard?
2: I'll pay the money, of course. There's no other way. But this will leave me dry week in, week out.
0: It looks that way.
2: That will be the end, then. I can't raise that much cash each week. Well, here's the money, Mr. Diamond. Will you gentlemen take care of the details?
0: There wasn't any use hanging around. Walt drove me home, and I spent the rest of the night dreaming about flying blackmailers. Sure, we could check the delivery outfit that brought the package, but I'd give odds that the turned address was phony. Come morning, I washed the sour taste out of my mouth with some coffee and went to my office. While I was draping some black crepe around my license, business picked up. A nervous young man walked in, introduced himself as John Miller, hemmed and hawed for a minute, and then blurted out with...
3: Mr. Diamond, I need your help right away. I'm being blackmailed.
0: Just because I sat there with my mouth open, he thought I was interested and told me more. He was married, and several years ago, another girl had come along. Nothing serious. The romance had died in a few weeks, but his wife might not understand, so on and so on.
3: Mr. Diamond, why are you staring at me that way?
0: Who is blackmailing you?
3: What's the strangest part? I don't know.
0: Oh, don't sit there and lie to me. You've got to know. Blackmail means that somebody has got... never mind.
3: Oh, there's one thing, though. Tonight at 9 o'clock, someone named Andy will be...
0: Andy? Oh, no. No.

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1: Where did you say the ad appears?
0: In this week's Collier's, Look, Life, Saturday Evening Post, and Farm Journal. Look for it, and remember, you can depend on any drug product that bears the name Rexall. And now back to tonight's adventure with Richard Diamond, private detective, starring Dick Powell.
2: So it had come to me, as it must to all private detectives. A strange little voice inside my head began nagging.
3: Get out of this business while you still have all your marbles. Get into something sensible, like taming pythons.
2: It wasn't enough to have one client being blackmailed by someone he didn't know. A second guy has to walk in with the same routine. And the payoff was that a certain miserable homing pigeon called Andy had a feather in the pie. A foul, foul, that Andy. After a while, my second client, Miller, began to fidget in his seat. Probably because I began sharpening my letter opener.
4: Mr. Diamond, do you feel all right?
2: Oh, yes, I feel great, simply great. Just keep me away from open windows.
4: I beg your pardon?
2: Oh, forget it, forget it. Now, let's see now. You're being blackmailed, but you don't know by whom. And a certain Andy will be at your office by 9 o'clock tonight to pick up the money.
4: Yes, that's right.
2: Oh, well, now, Miller, I'll be kind. I won't tell you who Andy is right now. First of all, you tell me, do you know Roger Renard?
4: Roger Renard?
2: Mm-hmm.
4: No, I don't believe so.
2: Now, think hard, Miller. Small guy, bright blue eyes, cultured voice.
4: No, I don't know anyone like that. Who is he?
2: Well, he happens to be in the same hole you are. Andy paid him a visit last night.
4: Really?
2: Yeah. This is bargain basement day and blackmail.
4: Well, what do you know? Well, let me think. Renard.
2: Now, look, I got a better idea. You just sit tight and leaf through my collection of unpaid bills. It'll keep your mind off your own worries. Well, there's got to be an answer to this.
5: Hello?
2: Renard, this is Diamond. Can you get to my office in 15 minutes?
5: Of course. Has anything happened?
2: Don't ask.
5: But,
2: Just hurry. There'll be a diagram for you when you get here. When Roger Renard arrived, I introduced him and revealed my last hope. Somewhere, there had to be a familiar connection between Miller and Renard. A familiar place, a mutual friend. Well, they finally caught on and began playing the game known as, haven't I met you somewhere before?
6: Now, let's see, Miller. Were you in Kansas in the winter of 1942? I had a dear lady friend there at the time, name of Sophie Holloway.
4: Never been in Kansas. I spent 2 years in Seattle, though, 1938-39.
6: No, never had the pleasure of being in Seattle. Pardon me. Bad job done on my new teeth. Now, about New York. Ever frequented...
2: And so it went on and on. If these guys had been stranded on a desert island 20 feet square, they probably never would have bumped into each other. But the fact remained, somebody knew about the past of both and was using the same technique to blackmail them. An hour and three aspirins later, my head began to feel like a ping-pong ball being smacked from Miller to Renard, from Renard to Miller, from Miller...
6: I've done my best to stay away from physical exertion, and I must say that I've been rather successful at it. The devil take these artificial bicuspids. I go to all the expense of having New York's best oral surgeon work on my mouth, and then some incompetent dentist can't turn out a proper fitting denture.
7: Well, we're not getting any place. I have an appointment in 2 minutes. You learn anything new, Mr. Diamond? You'll be sure to call me, won't you? If something doesn't happen soon, I just don't know.
2: No, don't worry, Roger. We'll catch the culprit, or my name isn't, Oh, well, it doesn't make any difference anyway.
7: Well, goodbye, Mr. Diamond.
8: Goodbye.
4: Goodbye, Renard. Whew. That guy was driving me crazy with that clack-clack of his teeth. You think an oral surgeon with Cutler's reputation would recommend a competent dentist to his patients? I thought he was great.
9: Yeah, sure. Now, look, Miller, isn't there anything else I can do for you? Find out who stole your yo-yo in 1922 or maybe get
4: you... Look, just find out who's blackmailing me, Diamond. I haven't slept in days.
9: I know. Somehow I feel that soon you won't be alone.
4: If you could only find out where that pigeon is.
9: Hello, pigeon.
10: In the middle of the afternoon.
9: Oh, I'm looking for a place to hide, Ellen, dear. Can I borrow your closet?
10: Hide from what?
9: Pigeons, false teeth.
10: A pigeon with false teeth?
9: No, dear. A client with false teeth. The pigeon's blackmailing him.
10: Oh, a stool pigeon.
9: No, I tried that. This pigeon flies.
10: He has a plane?
9: Honey, this is a real pigeon with wings yet. You know, like this.
10: Oh, just lie down on the couch and take it easy. You must be working too hard.
9: I don't want to lie down.
10: You want to fly.
9: No.
10: Well, make up your mind.
9: Well, I'm trying to tell you why I came over. Two guys who never saw each other are being blackmailed.
10: By a pigeon.
9: Yes.
10: The same pigeon.
9: Yes.
10: And it flies.
9: Yes, and it goes coo, coo, coo, brr, coo, coo.
10: Are you sure you wouldn't like to lie down?
9: No, I just want some peace and quiet so I can figure this thing out.
10: Rick, darling, at least try and take it easy. No, come on. Nothing's that bad. Smile for Helen.
9: Smile?
10: Oh, come on. Let's see your pearly teeth.
9: Hmm?
10: I said, let's see your pearly teeth.
9: Helen, that's it.
10: That's wonderful. Now, how about a nice cool drink?
9: No, listen. Renard said he went to New York's best oral surgeon. Later, Miller said an oral surgeon with Dr. Cutler's reputation should have recommended a competent dentist.
10: And he was probably right. Now, why don't you just try...
9: How did Miller know Renard was talking about Dr. Cutler?
10: Ouija board?
9: Because Miller must have been treated by Dr. Cutler, too, and knows he's the best oral surgeon in New York. Helen, I gotta make a phone call. I grabbed a phone book, looked up the office of Dr. Cutler, oral surgeon, then called Walt. 20 minutes later, I met the good lieutenant on the 10th floor of an office building on Madison Avenue. Walt assigned Otis to guard duty outside of Dr. Cutler's office. His orders were to trip any guy in a white smock that seemed in a hurry to take the day off. Walt and I agreed to underplay our police affiliations just in case we were wrong. Then we went in. We slowed up when a white mountain of a woman stood up from her desk and announced she was Miss Barrows, Dr. Cutler's nurse. Could have fooled me. From the size of her, Notre Dame could have used her last week.
11: What seems to be the trouble, gentlemen?
9: Well, it's somewhat important, Miss Barrow. We'd like to see Dr. Cutler as soon as possible. My name's Diamond.
11: I see. In just a moment.
12: Yes, Miss Barrow?
11: Doctor, there's a Mr. Diamond and his friend here to see you. They say it's urgent.
12: Thank you. I'll be right out.
11: Won't you sit down?
9: No, thanks. We'll stand.
13: Good afternoon, gentlemen.
9: Hello, Doctor.
13: How do you do? That seems to be the trouble.
9: May we go into your office, Doctor?
13: Oh, yes, of course. Go right in. Miss Barrow, are those X-rays ready on that impacted molar?
11: I'll have a look, Doctor.
13: Thank you. Now, gentlemen.
9: The doctor was an old, red-faced gentleman with puzzled blue eyes. As tactfully as I could, I told him about Renard and Miller and the fact that they were in trouble. He remembered them.
13: Oh, yes, Mr. Diamond. I removed Mr. Renard's teeth last month. As for Mr. Miller, he was in just last week.
9: The rest of it is pretty blunt, Dr. Cutler. Both of these men are being blackmailed by the same party. And it just so happens, Doctor, that you are the only acquaintance they have in common.
13: What? Now, look here, young...
14: Don't get excited, Doc. Rick isn't accusing you. We just have to check these things.
13: I realize that. I think my position and past record in dental surgery are proof enough. If you care to see a statement of income from my practice, plus stock dividends, you'll see how foolish...
14: Yeah, Doc, you're right. Rick, it just doesn't figure, not for a lousy couple of $100.
9: I know, Walt. It sure looks that way. But if this isn't the end of the line, we'll be on this sleigh ride forever. Dr. Cutler, is there anyone else in your office who gets to know the patients well?
13: Just myself and Miss Barrow. She's the nurse who's outside. I could call her in.
9: No. In a minute, Doctor. Does she just answer the door and take temperatures or what?
13: Oh, no, of course not. Miss Barrow is a registered nurse and a trained anesthetist.
14: You mean she gives your patients Novocaine? Is that it, Doc?
13: Novocaine, yes, in some cases. For specific cases, we must use a more general anesthetic like sodium pentothal or gas, or sometimes...
9: Doctor, isn't sodium pentothal sometimes called the truth serum?
13: Yes, in narcosynthesis. It's sometimes used in psychiatric treatment. Some patients will answer any question truthfully under the influence of sodium pentothal. See, it weakens the conscious will and...
11: The x-rays are ready, Doctor.
13: And that's Miss Barron now. I'll call her.
9: No. Don't, Doctor. Stall her. Just ask her to wait outside.
13: I don't understand, but... Anyway, one moment, Miss Barron.
14: What are you going to do, Rick?
9: Doctor, I want you to pretend that I'm an emergency case. Must be treated at once. Can you?
13: Of course, but...
9: Now, can you have your nurse give me something harmless instead of pentothal?
13: Yes, distilled water could be substituted.
9: Well, we're in business. Walt, you make like the old friend who came along for laughs.
14: Uh-huh.
9: Now, Doctor, call Miss Barrow in and turn her loose on me.
11: Just relax in the chair, Mr. Diamond. There's nothing to worry about.
9: Oh, I hope not. My whole mouth feels like it's burning.
11: Now I'll have to strap your hand down for the pentothal injection.
9: This won't take long, will it?
11: You won't feel a thing. Now, there's the tourniquet. Now we're ready.
9: Well, let's get it over with.
11: Very soon, Mr. Diamond. Very soon. You're getting drowsy now. Very tired, aren't you? You can talk, Mr. Diamond. Patients often talk away their troubles while I take care of them.
9: Oh, yes, talk. Talk away troubles.
11: Up to you, of course. But if you want to get anything off your conscience, why, just go ahead.
9: Oh, wonderful.
11: Everybody has something that's bothering them. Something they're ashamed of.
9: Ashamed, oh.
11: You can tell me.
9: Ashamed of... Oh, ashamed.
11: Yes, go on.
9: I used to steal money from a friend of mine. Was a wonderful guy. Big, fat, but dumb from the word go. I'd steal him blind. His watch, his cash. He never knew what was happening.
11: That was terrible of you, wasn't it? What's his name?
9: Levinson. Walt Levinson. Oh, but then I...
11: Yes, I'm listening.
9: Well, then he became a policeman, a lieutenant. One night he caught me stealing. I had to kill him. He was going to arrest me.
11: And you escaped?
9: Yes, escaped. But his ghost haunts me. In fact, Lieutenant Walt Levinson is sitting in the next room, badge and all. Okay, Miss Barrow, we've all heard enough. Andy's going to miss you. Come on, Walt.
8: What? Why, you...
15: All right, lady, hold it.
9: Watch out, Walt. Walt ducked just in time to miss being scalded by the boiling pan of surgical instruments. But it gave her enough time to run out of the office. I had just freed myself when I heard a scream from the hall. Walt and I rushed out there and found Otis helping Miss Barrow to her feet.
8: Gee, miss, I'm sorry I tripped you, but you was wearing a white smock and I got mixed up. I'm sorry, honest I am.
14: Shut up, Otis.
8: What?
9: Otis, I don't know what to say. You doing this? Otis, you are without a doubt

0: feel better?
1: Mm-hmm.
0: All calmed down?
1: Oh, sure.
0: No more problems?
1: Not a single one.
0: How's the pigeon?
1: Oh, we found him over at a nurse's house.
0: He was staying with a nurse?
1: In the garage, yes. Had a friend there, too. The nurse worked for Dr. Cutler, an oral surgeon.
0: Well, I thought you said your client was the one with the false teeth.
1: Well, that's right.
0: Then what was the matter with the pigeon?
1: Nothing. He was just a little tired from making all those trips with that money tied to his leg.
0: Why don't you sing something?
1: All right.

0: honey. How was that?
1: Oh, fine.
0: I don't even think you were listening.
1: Rick, about the pigeon and what you said about money tied to his leg and...
0: Come here.
1: Now, wait a minute. I'm confused.
0: Come here.
1: You said that you had a client who... he had false teeth.
0: Mm-hmm.
1: And a pigeon with money.
0: Mm-hmm. Still confused?
1: Confuse me some more.
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Richard Diamond, private detective, stars Dick Powell in the title role and was written by Joe Morheim and Hal Bloom, edited by Blake Edwards, with music by Frank Worth. Dick Powell's soon-to-be-released picture is the Metro-Goldwyn-Mayer production, Right Cross, in which he co-stars with June Allison and Ricardo Montalban. Featured in tonight's cast were Ted Osborne, Wilms Herbert, Arthur Q. Bryan, Bob Sweeney, D.J. Thompson, and Virginia Gregg. Richard Diamond, Private Detective, is produced and directed in Hollywood by Jaime Del Valle. 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
2: Hello? Yes, this is The Falcon speaking. Oh, Margot. You'll have to cancel me out tonight, Angel. Army intelligence is spying me to Lisbon, Portugal. Yeah. Seems some little girl there is playing fast and loose with Uncle Sammy's secrets, and I gotta run her down if it kills me.
3: Once again, the transcribed Adventures of the Falcon, starring Les Damon. The Adventures of the Falcon, dedicated to private investigators everywhere. Those hard-hitting detectives who, like Mike Waring, risk their lives to aid law enforcement agencies. So join him now when the Falcon solves the case of the silent butler.

0: guess the boy who first gave out with good things come in small packages must have had Maria Costa in mind. Maria is the luscious-looking brunette walking down one of the steep, winding alleys in Alfama, the old section of Lisbon. She's so pretty, even the beggars stop their panhandling to watch her go by. And 15 feet behind her is a man in a white suit and a white Panama hat who obviously feels she's worth more than a second glance. He must. He's been following her for days.
1: All right, senor. What is the meaning of this?
2: You talking to me, lady?
1: Yes.
2: What can I do for you?
1: You can stop following me.
2: Following you?
1: I saw you at the Castello de San Giorgio.
2: You mean that Moorish fortress up on the hill?
1: Yes.
2: Oh, not me, sugar. Well, I wouldn't make that climb for anything.
1: I know it was you. And yesterday you were on the Rue Aurea.
2: But if that's the section where the goldsmiths have their shops, you're mistaken. I aim to cover that tomorrow.
1: You are lying.
2: Not me, no man. You ask anybody. They'll tell you Dixie Harris ain't told a lie since he was knee-high to a grasshopper. No, ma'am, it must have been some other tourist in a white suit.
1: Well, in the future, you will be so good as to leave me alone.
2: Why, sure, Maria, anything you say.
1: How did you know my name is Maria?
2: Did I call you that?
1: Yes.
2: Well, now, what do you know? I guess there must be something in that mental telepathy business after all.
1: I demand to know why you are following me.
2: Well, I told you, honey, I'm just doing a little sightseeing. And you're the prettiest sight I've seen in all of Portugal. Now, you can't blame a fella if he comes back for a second look, can you? I'll be seeing you, sugar.
3: Can I help the senorita?
1: Please. My name is Maria Costa.
3: Oh, yes. Senor Butler is expecting you. Just follow me.
1: Has he been waiting long?
3: Oh, perhaps a half hour.
4: Maria.
1: Oh, hello, Stephen.
4: I was beginning to worry.
1: Oh, thank you, darling.
3: Would the senor care to order now?
4: Yes, I think so. What would you like, Maria?
1: Oh, a double Smirnoff and orange juice.
4: Double?
1: I developed a great fondness for vodka.
4: All right, Jose, I'll have the same.
3: Oh, very good, senor.
1: Oh, Stephen, it is so good to see you. I cannot tell you how glad I am. Ever since you called this morning, I felt like a bird.
4: All right, Maria, what's up?
1: What's up?
4: Why are you so nervous? Has my wife been bothering you again?
1: Oh, no, Stephen, honest.
4: Then what happened?
1: Nothing, sweetheart.
4: Now, don't tell me that. You're trembling all over. What happened?
1: I do not wish to worry you, Stephen. You have enough trouble at home with Anne.
4: Come on, Maria, I want to know.
1: Well, some man has been following me.
4: What?
1: Ever since Thursday. I think his name is Dixie Harris.
4: Dixie Harris? Was he an American?
1: Yes.
4: What does he look like?
1: Well, perhaps as tall as you, but much heavier.
4: Is he wearing a white suit and a white Panama hat?
1: You know him?
4: I saw him in Black Horse Square on Monday and in Alcantara on the day that...
3: I have your order.
4: Well, thank you.
3: Will there be anything else?
4: Not just now.
3: Yes, go, senor.
1: What does it mean, Stephen?
4: Hmm?
1: Why is this man following us?
4: I don't know, honey, but I sure intend to find out. I'll drink up and I'll get with it.
5: Hello?
2: Have I the honor of talking to that distinguished gentleman known far and wide as the Falcon?
5: How are you, Dixie?
2: How in the world did you know it was me?
5: I recognize you by a white suit. How we doing?
2: Well, not so hot, Mike. Maria spotted me.
5: When?
2: This morning in Alfama.
5: Tough.
2: I'm sorry, pal, but it couldn't be helped. Though I managed to tail her to the Cafe Europa where she heisted a couple with Steve Butler.
5: Always Steve Butler, isn't it?
2: Uh-huh.
5: You learn anything else?
2: No, not a single blessed thing. If you ask me, friend, we got a bum steer. That gal's no spy.
5: And what about those confidential reports from the embassy we found in her apartment?
2: I'm beginning to think they were planted.
5: By whom?
2: By the same little lady who gave us the original tip.
5: Are you able to latch onto her again?
2: Nope. That name she used was a phony.
5: Well, I don't get it.
2: Me neither. But a lady 6'2" and even somebody's trying to frame Maria. What gets me is why.
5: Yeah, that's a very good question, Dixie. I'll get busy on the answer right away. Keep in touch, fella. I may have news for you real soon.
6: Yes?
4: You, Stephen Butler?
6: That's right.
4: My name is Mike Waring.
6: Oh, of course. Army intelligence informed us you'd be dropping by. You probably want to see the ambassador.
4: There's no need to bother him. You're his aide, aren't you?
6: Yes.
0: Well, I think you can give me all the information I need.
4: Sit down, won't you?
0: Thanks.
4: Mm-hmm. Cigarette?
0: Yeah, please. You, see much of Maria Costa these days?
4: What?
0: Maria Costa, the girl who works in the coding department.
4: Well, working together in the embassy, naturally, I run into her every once in a while.
0: Yeah, naturally, but how about on the outside?
4: Why should I?
0: No good reason. I suppose I told you she was a spy.
4: That's ridiculous.
0: We found confidential material in her apartment.
4: I don't believe it.
0: Well, that's your privilege. She ever try to pump you?
4: Of course not.
0: You're a married man, aren't you, Butler?
4: Oh, what's that got to do with it?
0: Nothing, nothing. What does your wife look like?
4: Why?
0: I'm just curious. We got our tip about Maria from a tall, statuesque blonde.
4: A blonde?
0: Yeah, blue eyes, fair complexion. Little birthmark on the right cheek. You know her?
4: No.
0: You sure?
4: Are you calling me a liar?
0: Oh, heaven forbid. I was just wondering why she would try to frame Miss Costa.
4: I have no idea.
0: Yeah, well, if through some accident you find out, give me a jingle, huh? I'm staying at the Prince George.
4: I'll bear that in mind, Waring, but I can't make you any promises. If I learn anything, you can trust me to do the right thing.

0: Hello, Ann.
1: Oh, Steve, you startled me. I didn't think you'd be home.
0: Yeah, it is kind of early for me.
1: Oh, I gotta get off my feet. I had the most miserable day. Oh.
0: I had a pretty lousy one myself. A fellow named Mike Waring dropped in to see me.
1: Who?
0: Mike Waring. He's with Army Intelligence. Seems they got a tip that Maria Custer was a spy.
1: Really?
0: Really. According to Waring, his informant was, how did he put it? Oh, yes. A tall, statuesque blonde with a birthmark on her right cheek.
1: Darling, you're not suggesting
0: yes,
1: that...
0: Yes, I am.
1: You're being absurd. Why should I?
0: Because you're out of your mind.
1: All right, Mr. Butler, I did it. Sure, I sicked Army Intelligence on your precious Maria. Why don't you ask me why?
0: I don't have to.
1: No? Do you think I was blind? I know you're in love with her.
0: You know, it's a funny thing, Ann. I bet I've heard you say that 1,000 times in the last 7 years, and for once in your life, you're right.
1: No.
0: Yes, this time you've hit the nail right on the head.
1: Steve, you don't mean that. You couldn't. You're just trying to hurt me.
0: I don't have to. You're the kind who hurts herself.
1: Steve, please, listen to me. I know I was wrong, but I love you so much. Darling, every time you look at a woman, I go crazy.
0: I know.
1: You gotta understand, I just do these awful things because I'm so afraid of losing you.
0: Well, you have, now.
1: No. You love me. You know you do.
0: It's all over, Ann. I'm gonna marry Maria.
1: No. I couldn't live without you.
0: You better get used to the idea. I'm moving out now.
1: I won't let you go.
0: Stop it.
1: I'll kill her. So help me, if you move out of here, I'll kill her.
0: You're insane.
1: Stephen, don't go. I promise you,
0: I'll
1: darling.
0: I'll send for my things in the morning.
1: Steve!

0: Continental Hotel. Your order, please.
1: This is Louise Butler in 419.
0: Yes, Senora.
1: What's the house detective's name?
0: The house detective, Luis Machado.
1: Oh,
0: are you having difficulty, Senora?
1: No, I just would like to see Senor Machado. Is he around?
0: Not just now, Senora.
1: Well, the moment he comes in, will you please send him up to my room? It's very important. You might even say it's a matter of life.

0: Senora Butler?
1: Yeah?
0: I am Luis Machado.
1: Oh, yeah. Come on in.
0: Obrigado.
1: Suppose we sit right here, huh?
0: Oh, the telephone operator said...
1: I know, but wouldn't you care for something to drink first?
0: Oh, senor, I am on duty. The management expects me to do...
1: What the management doesn't know won't hurt them, will it?
0: See how true.
1: There we are.
0: The senor is most kind. If there is any way I can reciprocate...
1: There is.
0: You have but to command Luis Machado.
1: How would you like to make yourself $500 American?
0: I would like it very much.
1: You must know all sorts of dangerous criminals.
0: Oh, unfortunately, yes. It is unavoidable in my calling.
1: You know a professional killer?
0: Hmm?
1: A man who would commit murder for a price.
0: Senora Butler.
1: I'll pay him $5,000.
0: You are jesting, no?
1: $5,000 cash and $500 for you. I got the money right here in my purse.
0: It pleases the senora to make fun of Luis Machado, huh?
1: You don't believe me?
0: Oh, naturally not. If I did, it would be my sacred duty to inform the police.
1: You're right, senor. I was just pulling your leg. It was just a bad joke.
0: Are you relieved for a moment?
1: You thought I really meant it, huh?
0: Yes.
1: Now, what would I want with a hired killer? After all, if you want a job done right, there's nothing like doing it yourself, huh?
0: I do not understand.
1: That's not important. Senor, I hate to rush you, but would you mind finishing your drink?
0: Huh?
1: I just remembered I got something to do.

0: Now back to the adventures of the Falcon.
1: Well, there's one nice thing you can say about being married to a girl like Ann Butler. Makes life kind of interesting. You never know what she's going to cook up next. While Mrs. Butler was comparing recipes with Luis Machado, the obliging hotel detective, Dixie Harris and I were cruising on the Avenida de Liberdade, past the obelisk which commemorates the liberation of Portugal from Spanish rule. But Dixie never even noticed it. Apparently he thought I was a more interesting sight.
2: What's eating you, Mike? You look unhappy.
1: Yeah, that's me. Old transparent face wearing.
2: You worrying about that Maria Costa?
1: Uh-huh.
2: Ain't you convinced yet she was framed? She's no spy.
1: That's what bothers me, Dixie.
2: I don't get you.
1: Watch it. You almost got that pedestrian.
2: Shucks, and I thought I had him for sure. What'd you make of Steve Butler?
1: Strictly the lanolin plus type, a real smoothie.
2: That's where I had him pegged, too. But I figure he's real gone on Maria.
1: Yeah, which forces us to the unhappy conclusion that the frame for Maria was staged by his wife.
2: Hey, you think that's who our blonde tipster was?
1: But deaf.
2: Well, wait till she finds out a little stunt fell flat on its face. She's gonna be real annoyed.
1: And a gal like Ann Butler believes in the old saw, if you don't succeed at first, try again.
2: What do you think she'll try next?
1: No telling.
2: Yeah, I guess you're right. Logan, I once knew a doll like that back in Atlanta. She was real crazy about a friend of mine and real jealous, too. Man, every time she blew her cork, you'd have to make for the hills, because that gal was murder.
1: She was what?
2: Murder!
1: Yeah, that's what I thought you said. Where does Maria Costa live?
2: Right off the road to Principe.
1: Well, turn the heat around. Let's go.
2: Hey, you don't think Miss Butler...
1: I think she's exactly the same type as that girl you knew in Atlanta. Step on it, boy. We got to make like the Marines.

0: Si, senor.
1: Oh, no.
2: Let's get out of here, Mike.
0: Just a moment, please. You are looking for someone?
3: Yeah, but I don't think we'll find her in. Is this Maria Costa's apartment?
0: It is.
2: Uh-huh. That's what I was afraid of.
0: Excuse me.
3: Oh, don't mind him, Lieutenant. He always acts like this when he sees a man in a blue uniform. He's from the South. He keeps forgetting the Civil War is over.
0: That is most amusing. May I inquire as to your names?
3: Sure, I'm Mike Waring, and this is Dixie Harris. We're attached to American Intelligence.
0: I see. Be so good as to enter.
3: Now, where is she?
0: In the bedroom.
3: Dead?
0: She was shot twice.
2: Tough.
0: Obviously, this does not come as a surprise to you, senor.
3: Hardly.
0: I would be most interested to hear why.
3: Can we see her first?
0: Of course. Over here, senores.
3: Can we take a peek?
0: You would like me to remove the blanket?
3: Yes, please.
2: Holy smoke, that ain't Maria Costa.
3: No.
0: You are surprised?
3: That's the understatement of the week.
0: You do not know this lady?
3: Well, judging from the blonde hair and that birthmark on her right cheek, I'd say she was Ann Butler.
0: You are absolutely correct.
3: Where is Maria Costa?
0: Señorita Costa has momentarily disappeared, but it is of no import. We have already apprehended the assassin.
3: Who is it?
0: The victim's husband.
3: Steve Butler? I don't believe it.
0: He has even obliged us with a confession.
3: Where is he?
0: In the Palace of Justice.
3: Can I see him?
0: It will be my pleasure. This way, senor.
4: Who's there?
3: Hello, Steve.
4: Waring.
3: That's who it is.
4: The embassy sent you over?
3: No, I'm here strictly on my own.
4: Why?
3: Oh, I don't know. Maybe it's because you're a fellow American in the jam, or maybe I'm just plain nosy. Cigarette?
4: Thanks.
3: Well, how are they treating you?
4: I can't complain.
3: They tell me you signed a confession.
4: Mm-hmm.
3: Why did you kill her?
4: The usual reason. We didn't get along.
3: Now, from what I hear, you haven't been getting along for years.
4: Oh, when she tried to frame Maria Costa for espionage, that was the straw that broke the camel's back.
3: So, you picked up a gun and shot her,
4: Twice.
3: Well, makes sense.
4: Thanks.
3: But why did you pick Maria's apartment to do the job?
4: Well, it seemed like the best spot.
3: Well, didn't it occur to you it might be embarrassing for Maria?
4: I guess I wasn't thinking too clearly.
3: It's funny, you impress me as a boy who always knows what he's doing. Where's Maria now?
4: I have no idea.
3: You wouldn't have made that confession to shield her.
4: To shield her? Don't tell me I impress you as the noble type.
3: Well, strangely enough, you do.
4: You're out of your mind.
3: Mm-hmm. Well, we'll find out when we latch on to Miss Costa.
4: Look, Waring, you mind your own business.
3: Well, this is my business. You're an employee of the American Embassy. So is Maria.
4: I don't want you bothering her. You understand? She had nothing to do with this.
3: You're in love with her.
4: I was not in love with her. It was just a little extracurricular activity.
3: Mm-hmm.
4: I killed Anne, and that's all there is to it.
3: Well, you ought to know best. But I like to keep an open mind. I'll be seeing you, Steve.
5: Can I assist you, senor?
3: You can if you're the house detective.
5: I am, senor. But how did you know?
3: You're wearing a derby. And my name is Michael Waring.
5: Me were Waring?
3: Well, that's close enough.
5: And I am Luis Machado.
3: Well, glad to know you, Luis. Suppose you take a look at this.
5: You are with the American Intelligence.
3: Uh-huh.
5: And there is some way I can be of aid?
3: So I think so.
5: Oh, come on, me, senor.
3: You heard about the senora Ann Butler?
5: Oh, yes. It is most sad. She and her husband were guests of the establishment.
3: Yes, I know. The switchboard operator tells me a couple of hours before she was murdered, she asked that you come up to her room.
5: Oh, yes. It was most puzzling.
3: Oh? What did she want?
5: Well, knowing of my profession, she wished to know if I was acquainted with someone who might commit a murder.
3: How much was she willing to pay?
5: Huh?
3: Well, naturally, she didn't expect him to work for free.
5: Oh, no, no. She said she would compensate him in the amount of $5,000 American.
3: Hmm.
5: Understandably, I was horrified. Then she explained it was all a joke.
3: Did you believe her?
5: She was an American.
3: Yeah, they'll do anything for a laugh. Well, what happened after that?
5: Well, as I took my departure, she said something. Let me see if I can remember. If you wish a task well done...
3: Do it yourself.
5: Exactly.
3: Well, that explains how she wound up at Maria Costa's apartment. She went there to kill her.
5: No, it does not seem credible.
3: Well, take my word for it. That's how it happened. All right, thanks a lot, Louise.
5: I have been of some aid.
3: Oh, indeed you have. Maybe I can make it up to you real soon.

0: Hello?
1: That you, Dixie?
0: Yeah?
1: Mike Waring.
0: Oh, what's a good word, Pappy?
1: Look, I'm at the Continental. I just got through at the hotel, Dick.
0: Was there any help?
1: Not much. How did you make out?
0: I didn't.
1: Did you find out who identified Ann Butler for the police?
0: Oh, they didn't need anybody. They found a purse right next to the body.
1: Was there a gun in it?
0: Nope. Everything else but passport, driver's license, $12 and change, and her keys to the hotel.
1: What about Maria Costa?
0: Oh, she wasn't in there either.
1: I mean, have you been able to locate her?
0: Not yet.
1: Well, now, look, we've got to find her, Dixie. Go through her application at the embassy. She must have given the name of her close relatives. Maybe she's holed up with one of them.
0: Oh, I'll get right on it.
1: Good boy. I'm going back to my hotel. If you learn anything, lift the phone.
2: Come in, Senor Waring.
3: Huh?
2: You will be so good as to close the door?
3: Oh, yes, of course. Yeah, you know, you can't beat these Portuguese hotels. If I knew my room came equipped with something like you...
2: Well, stop right there.
3: Say, isn't that an awfully big gun for a little girl?
2: I can manage. Please sit down.
3: Oh, never, while a lady is standing.
2: Oh, I insist.
3: I just wanted to show you I never forget my manners. You're Maria Costa, aren't you?
2: Yes.
3: Well, you've been giving us a lot of trouble, Maria, and we've been looking all over Lisbon for you.
2: Obviously, you did not look in the right place.
3: Obviously. You know Steve Butler confessed to his wife's murder?
2: That does not surprise me.
3: But we both know he didn't do it, don't we?
2: Then who did?
3: You. Your showing up here with a gun proves it.
2: You are absolutely correct.
3: Well, I always say if two people share a secret, it ain't no secret.
2: Is that what you always say?
3: Mm-hmm.
2: Well, I think the problem is easily resolved. If I should kill you, that would leave only one.
3: Now, wait a minute.
2: If there is a fallacy in my logic, Senor, I will be happy for you to point it out. I'll give you exactly 1 minute to try.

0: And now back to the adventures of the Falcon.
1: I don't know if you've ever been alone in a hotel room with a beautiful girl, but take my word for it, it's overrated. Especially if she's chaperoned by a gun. Still, I was awfully pleased that Maria gave me a full minute to dig up a reason why she shouldn't use it. In this day and age, most girls wouldn't have been that patient.
2: Well, senor, have you any final request?
1: Yeah, I'd like to see Brooklyn again. Look, Maria, killing me won't solve anything.
2: I believe it will.
1: It doesn't bother you they'll hang Steve Butler for his wife's murder?
2: Not at all.
1: You were in love with him.
2: You're being very childish.
1: You know he confessed to Anne's murder just to shield you.
2: And you feel I should do as much in return?
1: It's what I would have expected, yes, seems to me.
2: It seems to me, senor, you have exhausted your allotted time. So if you will forgive me... Oh, no.
1: What happened, Angel? The gun is fired.
2: Let me go!
1: Don't be silly.
2: I'm kidding
1: you. No, you don't. We only allow one chance to a customer. Come on, drop it. All right, now sit over there while I phone. Yes, come in. You behave yourself.
3: This is your wearing?
1: Ah, if it isn't Luis Machado. Yeah, come on in, Luis.
3: My visit is not inopportune.
1: No, as a matter of fact, your timing couldn't have been better.
3: Oh, but the lady...
1: Naturally, as a hotel detective, you'd think of that. This is Maria Costa.
3: Maria Costa?
1: Yeah, she just tried to kill me.
2: I will succeed yet.
1: I wouldn't make book on it, Angel. Certainly not with this gun. The firing pin is gone.
2: What?
1: Am I right, Luis?
3: Let me see. Oh, but yes, someone has filed it off. It would require a miracle for her to harm you with this.
1: Mm-hmm. Well, strictly between us, I don't think she was really trying.
2: You're insane.
3: Really, senor?
1: Don't you get it, Luis? She's in love with Steve Butler.
3: So?
1: So he confessed to shield her. Now, if she had just walked in here and did the same, what would have been my reaction?
3: Well, senor, you would have thought that she was trying to protect him.
1: That's right. I would have patted her shoulder and told her to go home like a good girl. So she decided to incriminate herself, and taking a shot at me seemed like the best way to handle it.
2: No, no!
1: Yes, yes. And being the type girl you are, you wouldn't want to see me hurt, so you filed off the firing pin, hoping it would go unnoticed in the excitement.
2: I tell you, you are wrong!
1: Just relax, Angel.
3: Hey, I do not understand. If she did not kill the senor Butler, who did?
1: Well, I'm glad you asked me that, Machado. Because I just happened to be prepared with an answer. Now, who knew that Anne Butler had $5,000 on her to pay a gunman? Who alone had the opportunity to follow her over to Maria's apartment and kill her there for the bundle?
3: Who?
1: You.
3: Really, senor?
1: Now, don't be unhappy, Luis. You couldn't use that money anyway. It's not inflammable. Where you're going, you'll need money to burn.

0: Dixie, looks like my plane's all warmed up. Madrid, I'm on my way.
1: Now, hold it, Pappy.
0: Well, you don't want me to miss it.
1: You're not leaving Lisbon till you answer one question. I can see how you figured Maria didn't kill Ann. But what made you so sure Steve Butler didn't do it?
0: Well, that wouldn't have been ethical.
1: Ethical?
0: Yeah. Well, it may happen in detective stories and radio programs. But don't you know in real life, the butler never does it.
1: Ooh.
0: So long, Dixie.
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3: Hello, Susie. Come for Box 13 mail?
4: Uh-huh. Is there any, Connie?
3: Sure, a lot of it. But here's one that's different.
4: Yes, son. How?
3: Well, look at the paper. And it didn't come by mail. It was just put on the counter here.
4: That's funny. I wonder why.
5: Yeah, it was funny, all right. That was the letter that said, Box 13. I've been watching your ad appear in the Star Times day after day. You want adventure? Very well, I think I can offer that. I'm going to find out who you are. And when I do, I'm going to kill you within 4 days. That gives you 4 days to find out who I am. And if you learn that, you may stop me from killing you. But if you don't, at least you will have 4 days of

0: back to Box 13 and Dan Holliday's newest adventure, Find Me, Find Death.
1: If you learn that, at least you will have had 4 days of different adventure. Oh, gee, maybe you better go to Lieutenant Kring, Mr. Holliday.
2: Why, Susie?
1: Well, you don't want to be killed, do you?
2: I'll try as my best to avoid that ugly possibility.
1: You think it's just a gag, don't you?
2: Well, it could be. And then again, oh, Susie.
1: What, Mr. Holliday?
2: Know why this letter was delivered to the Star-Times by hand rather than through the regular mail?
1: No.
2: So whoever wrote it could see who picked up the mail there.
1: And find out who you are.
2: And you. You worried?
1: I am now. Gee, it could be a psychic killer who wrote it.
2: Psychopathic, Susie. Anyway, I don't think we should take it too seriously. Yeah, that's what I said. Don't take it too seriously. I didn't. At first. I'd almost forgotten about the letter until that night.

0: I'm ready, Mr. Holliday. Are you? That's a funny kind of note.
1: Mm-hmm. Very funny. Has there been any money here asking for me?
0: Not a soul. At least not since I've been on duty. Since 7 this evening.
1: Any calls?
0: None.
1: You're sure no one came in?
0: Well, not that I saw. You look worried, Mr. Holliday.
1: Huh? Do I? Okay, forget it. Good night.
0: Good night, Mr. Holliday. If there are any calls, do you want them?
1: Yes, ring me in my apartment.
0: Sure will, sir. Good night.
1: Good night. Maybe it was a joke. A little gruesome, but nevertheless a joke. I went up to my apartment. I don't know why I did it, but I tried the door softly and carefully before I put the key in and unlocked it. I stood there for a moment in the dark. Then I switched on the lights. I told myself I was being a little silly, that this was a joke. I walked to the window and opened it. I stood there, looking out and down the street below. The pavement in front of the apartment building was empty. No one there. Then I went to the phone, and I made a dozen calls and got a great reputation among my friends for being, well, a little off the rails. But no one admitted the joke. Maybe, just maybe, because it wasn't a joke.
2: Good morning, Mr. Holliday. You look as though you haven't slept. You look tired.
1: Oh, I slept, but badly.
2: Did you have couldn't you sleep?
1: Where's the mail, Susie?
2: Oh, right here.
1: Oh, thank you.
2: What's the matter, Mr. Holliday?
1: Oh, nothing, Susie. I'm just getting a little angry, that's all.
2: At me?
1: Oh, no, Susie. Not at you.
2: What is it?
1: Same paper, same handwriting.
2: Huh? What is?
1: This letter. But this time it was sent through the mail.
2: Mr. Holliday, what's wrong?
1: Here, read it.
2: Oh, sure. Dear Mr. Holliday, now I know who you are. You must know it because you got my message last night. But what I didn't tell you in my last letter was that if you go to the police, you won't get 4 days. I'll kill you as soon as you make a move to contact them. Play the game fairly, Mr. Holliday, and you'll have 4 days. Good luck.
1: Let me have that letter, Susie.
2: What are you going to do?
1: Pay a visit.
2: To the police? Oh, but Mr. Holliday...
1: No, not to the police. I'm just going to satisfy myself about something.
3: Will you come in, Mr. Holliday?
1: Oh, thank you, Doctor.
3: Please sit down.
1: Thanks.
3: Now, the nurse said that you seemed rather anxious about something. I don't usually see people without appointments.
1: I know, and I appreciate this. Here are 3 letters, Doctor. I'd like you to read them, and, well, as a psychiatrist, tell me what you think about them.
3: Letters? Let me see.
1: Can you read while I talk?
3: Certainly. Go right ahead.
1: Well, here's my advertisement in the Star Times, the one mentioned in the first letter you're reading now.
3: Mm-hmm.
1: I'll explain about the letter later. But first, would any person be liable to write such letters as those?
3: No. No normal person, Mr. Holliday.
1: But an abnormal person might.
3: Have you thought of the possibility of a prank or a joke?
1: Oh, I have. No one admits it.
3: Well, no one would if it is a joke.
1: Doctor, what kind of a person would write letters like those? Leaving out the gag angle, I mean.
3: Mr. Holliday, if I try to, well, go into motives thoroughly, you'd be here all day listening to me. However, there are people who, to all appearances, external appearances, seem perfectly normal. Yet those same persons, once the stimulus is applied, the motivation furnished, will do terrible things.
1: Even commit murder?
3: Yeah. Our records are full of such case histories.
1: Why?
3: Mr. Holliday, what little we know about such things tells us that these persons need, even actually crave, a bolster to their egos. Now, if the person who wrote these letters really kills you, as he says, then he'd feel superior to you and the rest of the world. Well, that's oversimplifying it, of course, but basically that's it.
1: And then why pick on me?
3: Well, look at your advertisement, Mr. Holliday. Box 13, adventure wanted. We'll go any place, do anything.
1: You mean that ad is a challenge to the person who wrote the letter?
3: Exactly. You supplied the stimulus, the motivation for this person.
1: In other words, barring a joke, I'm in trouble.
3: Why don't you go to the police?
1: You read the 3rd letter. If I go to the police, I'll be killed before the 4 days are up.
3: I think you've got to take that chance.
1: Maybe. Look, Doctor, can this be kept confidential?
3: Well, if you want it that way, yes.
1: For a while, anyway. Now, thanks very much. Oh, would you send your bill to my office?
3: Oh, no charge. On one condition.
1: Condition? What's that?
3: Come to see me after 4 days.
1: Doctor?

0: I'll be very happy to see anyone after 4 days. That night, I tried to sleep, but I couldn't. I told myself a million times that it was stupid and silly to let this get me. It was a joke. It had to be. But I heard Susie reading that letter.
1: Now I know who you are. I'll kill you.
2: Those same persons, once the stimulus is applied, the motivation furnished, will do terrible things.
1: I'm going to find out who you are. And when I do, I'll kill you within 4 days.
2: Look at your advertisement, Mr. Holliday. That adds a challenge to the person you wrote the letter.
1: Kill you within 4 days.
2: Do terrible things.
1: Don't go to the police.
2: Why don't you go to the police?
0: I jumped out of bed as though I'd been shot. I thought I had. But it was a car backfiring in the street below. Well, that made up my mind for me. I was going to the police. I got dressed and went downstairs.
3: Oh. Going out, Mr. Holliday?
0: Yeah, for a little while.
3: Can't sleep.
0: It's a little tough.
3: Yes, sir. Pretty noisy outside. That car backfiring woke me up.
0: You were sleeping?
3: Well, just dozing, that's all.
0: You're supposed to stay awake. Anyone could get in or out.
3: Well, I'm sorry, Mr. Holliday. I just...
0: No, I'm sorry. I'm jumpy, I guess. Forget it. Oh, if there are any calls, I'll be back in an hour.
3: Yes, sir, Mr. Holliday. Good night, sir.
0: Good night. I walked out of my apartment building. There were a lot of people in the streets, coming home from shows, maybe going out for a bite to eat, or to the store for a package of cigarettes. I looked at their faces. They were the same kind of faces I saw every other day. Except now they were different in a subtle way. I wondered which one might be...
4: Hey, Bud.
0: Huh? What?
4: You got the time? I scared you, Hank. You looked like you was a million miles away.
0: Oh, I wish I were, mister. I wish I were. Oh, here you are.
4: Hey, I asked for the time, not a handout.
0: It's all right. You're welcome. Hey, cab. Cab. Take me to the nearest police station. Make it fast. Keep the change. The street in front of the police station was empty. The taillight of the cab I just left receded in the distance and then disappeared. The headlights of a car coming down the street were yellow and misty. I started toward the stairs, but stopped to watch the car coming down the street. It slowed up a little, and then an envelope hit the pavement. I picked it up. The car from which it had been tossed disappeared down the street and around a corner. I tore open the envelope. The note was in the same handwriting. It was short and sweet. Mr. Holliday, if you try to go into that police station, a bullet will kill you before you can get inside.

0: And now back to Find Me, Find Dent, another Box 13 adventure with Alan Ladd as Dan Holliday.
1: I didn't go into the station. Somehow, I believed that note. Then the next day at the office, Susie and I talked it over.
2: Please, you be careful, won't you, Mr. Holliday?
1: Careful? Yeah, sure. But how? Look, Susie knows where I live. He knows every move I make. But I haven't got the slightest clue as to who he or she is.
2: You've got to find out.
1: Yes, I know, but how? I'm no Superman, Susie. And I've only got 2 more days.
2: Maybe if you left town, Mr. Holliday.
1: Oh, that wouldn't do any good. He'd be sure to follow. He'd be...
2: What's the matter? Did you think of something?
1: No. No, you did.
2: I did?
1: Yes, you. Susie, leave town. That's the answer.
2: But you just said he'd follow you.
1: If it's not a joke, he will. Now, wait. Let's think this out. By train? No. Too many people to check on the train. I'd never be able to narrow the choice down.
2: Go by bus, Mr. Holliday.
1: Bus, that's it, Susie. Bus. Not a big one. But one of those small lines that make only about a 300 or 400 mile run. How many people can get on one of those?
2: Maybe 20 or 30 at one time.
1: Sure, 20 or 30. And I've got an idea. Come on to the station with me, Susie.
2: Me? What for?
1: You'll see. Hand me that small bag.
2: Oh, you gonna pack?
1: No, the bag will be just a prop. Now, come on, let's go. Now, look, Susie. I'm going to buy a ticket on that bus, the one marked on the schedule leaving in 5 minutes. I'm going to buy a ticket all the way through to the end of the line.
2: Then what?
1: Then I'm going to get off that bus before the end of the line and come right back here.
2: Gee, it sounds all right, but I don't get it.
1: Don't you see, Susie? If he's following me, he'll buy a ticket all the way through. And he'll have to get off before the end of the line to keep track of me. Well, so long, Susie. I took a good look at my fellow passengers on the bus. It wasn't crowded. There were only 10 beside me. I wondered which of the 10, if any, was the person who was after me. Then...
3: Excuse me. Oh, excuse me.
1: Hmm? Oh, yes.
3: Would you do me a favor, please?
1: Well, if I can, sure. What is it?
3: This is my little boy, Harold. All the seats next to the windows are taken. He likes to look out. I wondered if you'd mind if he just...
1: Oh, certainly not. Here you are, Sonny. Climb in.
3: Oh, thank you. Harold, be careful of your lollipop now. Don't get it all over the nice man.
1: Like to ride, Sonny? Hey, it's pretty out there, isn't it?
4: Kid don't talk much, does he?
1: Hmm? Oh, no, not much.
4: Going all the way?
1: Yes, all the way. And you?
4: Mm-hmm. All the way. You want one of these books to read? Help pass the time?
1: Oh, thank you.
4: No, it's nothing. Here's a good murder mystery. You like murders?
1: Nothing like them.
4: Most of the murderers in them books are sure dumb. Now, if I was going to kill somebody, nobody would even know I was going to do it. I bet I could kill somebody and get away with it. That is, if I wanted to kill somebody.
1: And do you?
4: Sometimes I do, mister. Sometimes I do. Well, I'll let you do your reading.
3: Harold, you can come with me now. Thanks for your kindness, mister. There's a seat next to the window up front now. Harold, where's your lollipop?
1: Oh, here you are. This is it.
3: Oh, thank you. Where was it?
1: Oh, I just ran my fingers through my hair, and there it was.
3: Oh, thank you. Come on, Harold.
1: The rest of the passengers sat silently and quietly in their seats. Some reading, some just staring out of the window. Then I saw one man who was just looking at me with a little smile on his face. The smile widened, and I smiled back. He came over to me.
5: Mind if I sit down?
1: No, not at all.
5: Thanks. You meet all kinds of people on a bus. That's why I like to ride on them.
1: Huh? You make a habit of it?
5: Well, I guess you could say I do. How about you?
1: Well, I don't ride buses as a rule.
5: I see. You on a business trip?
1: Well, I guess you could say I am.
5: Salesman?
1: No, I'm a writer.
5: What? A writer?
1: Well, is that funny?
5: Oh, sorry, yeah. Oh, so am I. A writer, I mean.
1: Is that so?
5: Well, my name's Trevor, William Trevor.
1: And mine's Holliday, Dan Holliday.
5: Well, I'll be. A mystery fiction writer, aren't you?
1: Yes, that's right.
5: Oh, my stuff runs more to the scientific, but I get a lot of material on these buses.
1: You do? For example?
5: Well, a couple of years ago, I rode on the same bus with a man who killed 3 men.
1: Oh?
5: I talked with him. I had a cup of coffee with him at a stop. I never would have thought of him as a killer. Now, he was no different from you or me or That fellow who gave you the book a few minutes ago.
1: I suppose lots of people who appear normal aren't really as normal as they seem.
5: I guess not. Going far, Dan?
1: Yes, all the way.
5: Well, I'll leave you to your reading. Oh, murder mystery. You like them?
1: Sometimes I do. It all depends on how I feel.
5: I know what you mean. Well, I think I'll try a little nap for a few minutes. I'll see you later.
1: He went back to his seat. I sat, pretended to read. But no one else spoke to me or paid any attention to me. And the bus went on, and on. The bus made its first stop after an hour's ride. I got off, as did the rest of the passengers. Everyone took a stretch, and then...
6: What? All aboard, please. All aboard.
1: I ducked behind a post and waited. Waited until the bus pulled out. I looked around. I was just going to board a return bus.
6: Hey, Dan. I thought you were going all the way.
1: Oh, I changed my mind, Mr. Trevor.
6: Oh.
1: I thought you were going all the way.
6: Did I say that? I don't think so.
1: I may have imagined it.
6: Well, I could be. I know I didn't say it. Look, this is the stub of my ticket. It's punched as far as this stop.
1: He was right. His ticket was punched only as far as the stop. I looked at him. You must have seen the expression on my face because...
6: Hey, don't you feel well?
1: Yes, I'm all right. Why?
6: You got a kind of funny look on your face as though you expected something to happen but didn't. Or maybe I'm imagining things now.
1: You going back to the city?
6: Yeah, sure. Come on, there's a return bus. Looks like we'll be able to get a seat.
1: Hey, Trevor. Trevor.
6: Hmm? Oh, we're back, huh? Well, a short trip and a merry one.
1: A merry one? That could be.
6: Say, I wonder if you'd come to my place some evening for a chit-chat. My wife would love to meet somebody who's successful in his writing.
1: What's the matter with you?
6: I'm afraid I'm not the picture of a successful writer. I've had a lot of disappointments.
1: Oh, I see. Well, I'll be glad to.
6: Could you make it tonight?
1: Well, I don't...
6: Look, we're having some people over. My wife would get a big kick out of having a real live writer, a good one, that is.
1: Oh.
6: Come over to the house.
1: All right. If I find I'm free, I'll be there.
6: Hey, here's my name and address. See, my wife will get a kick out of this. Here. Now, please, try to make it, will you?
1: Sure, I'll try.
6: Okay, I'll see you later then. And thanks.
1: He got off of the bus ahead of me and walked away. I wondered. I wondered about a lot of things. Trevor had been the only one of the original passengers who had taken the return bus with me. Yet, his ticket was punched for the first stop. If he'd wanted to keep track of me, he would have bought a ticket all the way through because he couldn't have known I'd get off. I decided to accept his invitation because, well, I had to find out sooner or later. And so that night, I stood on the doorstep outside Trevor's home. Inside, a radio was playing. I could hear people laughing, talking. I rang the doorbell and waited.
7: Hey, Holiday, you did come.
1: Are you surprised?
7: Oh, sure I am. You know how those invitations usually work out and nobody goes anyplace. Come on in and meet the gang.
1: I'll be glad to.
7: Look, old man, if those goons in there start chewing your head off with questions and you get bored, you just give me the high sign, we'll break it off, okay?
1: Mr. Trevor, you have no idea how glad I am to be among people.
7: Huh? What do you mean?
1: Oh, nothing. Nothing at all. I just like people, that's all.
7: I see. In here, Holiday. Surprise, Holiday?
1: Your wife. And some guests, huh?
7: I'll turn it off. That's an excellent record. It's used for sound effects and radio, I believe.
1: Open that door.
7: No, not yet. Sit down, Holiday.
1: Trevor, listen to me. You're a fool even to try to get away with this.
7: Oh, I've gotten away with it before. 5 times, to be exact. Now, don't force me to shoot you yet. Sit down.
1: 5 times?
7: Yes. But this one is the most exciting. Sit down, Holiday. That's better. Now, I must say that that bus trick of yours was very clever, Holiday. But my trick was a little more so.
1: You actually bought a ticket as far as the first stop.
7: Of course. If you'd gone on, it would have been a simple matter for me to pay the difference in fare. But you are clever.
1: Trevor, listen to me. You're not well. Now, let's stop this nonsense right now.
7: Not well? I'm well, all right. The rest of the world is made up of fools and idiots. But I like you, Holiday.
6: So much so that I'm going to give you a chance.
1: Chance? What kind of a chance?
6: You sit at one end of that long table. I'll sit at the other. Go ahead.
1: Now what?
6: Now neither of us can reach the other. I have two guns here. One for you and one for me.
1: You're going to give me a gun?
6: Exactly. Did you ever hear of Russian roulette? I see you have. I'll put one bullet in each gun. One and only one. I'll spin the cylinders on each revolver so that neither of us knows in which chamber the bullet is. Now, the bullet in your gun may be in the chamber under the hammer. Or it may not. The same for mine. Here, catch.
1: Trevor, for the last time, let me out of here.
6: No! You play the game. Point the gun at me, Holliday, as I point mine at you. So, if your bullet is under the hammer, you'll kill me. If mine is under the hammer... Ready? Squeeze the trigger, Holliday, because I'm going to.
1: Trevor, stop it.
6: I'm rather tired, Holliday. This may be the end. When I count three. One. Two. Three. We're both lucky. All right. Once more.
1: There was one long chance. To my right was the only light in the room, a student lamp on a small table. I waited until Trevor counted to three, then dived for the lamp.
6: What?
1: It was dark. I heard Trevor moving, then...
6: Holliday! Holliday!
1: Stay where you are, Trevor.
6: Don't try to get out the door, Holliday. I know exactly where it is, and I'll fire.
1: I've got a bullet, too.
6: Have you? Do you think I'm a fool? You've got a fake in your gun. You try it. Oh, this is more exciting than I ever imagined it would be. Holliday... You may as well take it now, because you'll never get out alive.
1: Go ahead, fire at me. When do you think you'll get the loaded chamber, Trevor?
6: I'm going to kill you. I must kill you.
1: The next chamber's the one, Trevor, and you'd better hit me.
6: I'll wait until I can see you.
1: Will you? Then you'll have to wait until morning. By that time, I'll be missed, and my secretary knows where I've gone. Then they'll come here, Trevor. They'll come here and take you away.
6: No.
1: They'll put you where you'll get better because you're sick, Trevor. Very sick.
6: No.
1: Think of it, Trevor. Long nights and days where you can't get out.
6: Long nights and days.
1: They'll come for you, Trevor. They'll come for you in the morning.
6: Holliday? Holliday? Holliday?
1: You poor devil. I'm sorry. Yes, Susie. It wasn't nice. But now he's locked up. Or he can't harm anyone or himself.
2: You know what, Mr. Holliday? You need a nice long rest.
1: Oh, say it again, Susie. Say it again.
2: You sure do. Why don't you take a nice bus ride someplace?
1: But... Good night, Susie.
0: Next week, same time, through the courtesy of Paramount Pictures, Alan Ladd stars as Dan Holliday in Box 13. Box 13 is directed by Richard Sandville, with this week's original story by Russell Hughes. Original music is composed and conducted by Rudy Schrager. Part of Susie is played by Sylvia Picker, and production is supervised by Vern Karstensen. Box 13 is a Mayfair production from Hollywood. 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
3: The Adventures of Frank Grace, starring Tom Collins. The war changed many things, the face of the earth and the people on it. Before the war, Frank Grace worked as an attorney. But he traded his law books for the cloak and dagger of the OSS. And when it was over, his former life was over, too. Adventure had become his business. The Adventures of Frank Grace.

0: And now we join Frank Race for The Adventure of the Silent Heart.
1: It was hot in New York. One of those summer days when the newspaper sent cameramen on the prowl for some citizen sufficiently touched with the sun to try frying an egg on the sidewalk. At the moment, I felt like the egg. But coming out of the furnace blast of the street into the air-cooled offices of Trans-Columbia Life Plan, it was like passing from this veil of tears into some unexpected Valhalla.
2: Ain't this something? Say, are all offices like this, Rice? No wonder secretaries look so fresh at 5 o'clock.
1: In the reports, you look pretty fresh to secretaries, too, Mark. At all of
2: them. Stop with it, Carl. Look, who is this guy that you're going to see?
1: Fred Jeremy. There's his name right there in the door.
2: Well, why don't I go in with you? Maybe the guy's got something cool in a glass to go with the cool air.
1: He probably wants to see you alone, Mark.
3: Can I help him?
1: My name's Race. I'd like to see Mr. Jeremy.
3: Oh, go right in, Mr. Race. You're expected.
2: Race? I think I'll wait out here after all.
1: Mark, someday they'll pass a law making cab drivers wear blinkers. It'll be rough on you, boy. Rough.
2: Take your time, in
1: it. I will. You take your time out here.
2: Hey, look, baby. I know a place where there was a three-piece band.
3: I hate dancing.
1: Yeah. Mark.
2: Yeah?
1: You try not to freeze to death while I'm gone. Fred Jeremy. Thick-lensed glasses and high forehead. You had the look of a kid who sat next to you in school, the one who turned in his arithmetic paper 20 minutes before you finished yours. At the moment, his eyes were glued in some charts hanging on the wall.
4: You know anything about graphs, Race? Take a look at these. Statistics on angina pectoris, heart disease. This one represents the national average of deaths due to heart ailments.
1: That's pretty high.
4: It is, Race. It's a big killer.
1: What's the other chart?
4: That represents one county in our New England district.
1: Same disease?
4: Yes, Race, the same disease. But notice the sharp upswing in deaths during the past year.
1: Almost doubled the national average.
4: Yes. Of course, it could be a coincidence.
1: But you don't think so?
4: Obviously not, or I wouldn't have sent for you. Race, I think there's a murder ring operating in that county.
1: Any special pattern that the claims follow?
4: Yes. The majority of the claims have been paid to business partners. Look at this latest one. The deceased, Richard Dodge, was insured for $50,000 by the financing partner, Arthur Becker.
1: Mm-hmm.
4: But Becker's original investment in the business was only $8,000.
1: I'd like to have a copy of that.
4: There's one in this folder, along with a list of other cases that are suspiciously similar. Race, the town of Midville is situated on a lake right near the center of that county. It's rather popular as a vacation resort. You could use a vacation, couldn't you?
1: I'll leave tonight. I'll let you know where I'm staying.
2: Oh, brother, what a layout. Now, this is living, right? And did you see those gorgeous chicks down by the lake? I am going to like you, dear.
1: Yeah, be careful of your heart, Mark. This place is becoming noted for angina pectoris.
2: Yeah? You know anybody who can introduce us to the day?
1: Well, this is one you can enjoy meeting. Come on, let's climb into some swim trunks. Huh?
2: That is exactly what I had in mind.
1: Come in.
5: Mr. Race?
1: That's right.
5: My name is Arthur Becker.
1: He's a fat man. But the way he carried himself told me that muscles were hidden under those layers of flesh. Muscles that would respond viciously if ever in his corner. His eyes were those of a hunter. Light blue and cold. Very cold. Too cold for this to be a vacation.
5: My business partner, Richard Dodge, passed away a short time ago. I had him insured to protect my investment. I understand you're investigating a claim.
1: Who sells you your information, Becker?
5: This is a small town, Race. You sent a wire reporting your arrival to the insurance company. The boy who took the wire has rather a poor sense of ethics. 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
1: What do you want, Becker?
5: What do you want, Race? I might help you to find it quickly and save us both a lot of time.
1: You insured Richard Dodge for $50,000, but you only invested $8,000 in the garage unit. It doesn't add up.
5: I like Dodge. He was a competent mechanic with a good reputation.
1: And according to the medical report when the insurance examination was made, he was a very healthy mechanic with a very good heart.
5: People have been known to take sick quite suddenly.
1: Well, this is a bit too convenient, especially with the money involved.
5: Well, I can see you haven't a very trusting nature, Race. I thought I might be helpful. After all, None of us know when the old pump might give out, Race. Could happen to anybody. It might even happen to you.
1: In checking around Midville, I found that Richard Dodge, the latest victim of the heart disease racket, had a mother. I went to see her.
6: I can't understand what happened to my boy, Mr. Reese. He was so big and strong. He played football when he was in high school, you know.
1: Did he have any insurance? Any payable to you, I mean?
6: He did before he went into the business with Mr. Becker. But then Richard increased his old policy and made it over to Becker so that the premiums wouldn't cost too much.
1: You mean Richard paid the premiums himself?
6: No, I paid them. I had a little money left over from my husband's pension.
1: I see.
6: I have some pictures of my son in his football uniform and when he was a soldier. Would you like to see them, Mr. Reed?
1: No, I'd... Yes. Yes, Mrs. Dodge. I'd like to see them. There are some pictures you can't erase from your mind. Richard Dodge had been tall and straight, clean looking. Now there was nothing left for the little old lady who'd prayed him safely through a war, only to see him die without reason. I walked back to the hotel.
2: Well, hey, it's about time you got back. It's been a dame looking for you. She said there was something you didn't know, and she thought it might help you.
1: You must be this week's target for good deeds. Everybody wants to help me. Did she leave a name?
2: Yeah. She said she was Mrs. Dodge. Did it mean anything?
1: Mrs. Dodge? I just left the old lady less than half an hour ago.
2: This dame was here a half hour ago. And, she ain't all. Not with that complexion. She said she'd go down and wait for you in a car. Parked at the end of the driveway. Blue convertible.
1: I better see her. Yeah, but I've got something for you to do, too. Here's a list of all the possible victims of the ring. Mm-hmm. They all died in this county. The county coroner's right here in Midville. Go over this list with him and find out if he performed an autopsy on any of them. And tell him I'll make a copy of this report in each case.
2: Oh, fine. I get all the nice jobs. All you gotta do is chase after the dog, but lucky me. I draw the county coroner.
1: Well, get going, boy. He may be good. The blue convertible was at the end of the driveway, all right. The girl behind the wheel steered to the highway. I saw her face in the last glow of the sun. It was lovely. Lovely enough to make me forget for a moment why I was here. Finally, she turned into a small country lane and stopped.
6: Got a cigarette?
1: Here.
6: Thanks. You didn't know Richard Dodge was married, did you?
1: That's something I still don't know.
6: We were married secretly more than a year ago.
1: I don't want to sound like a house detective, but I suppose you have the license.
6: No. Richard kept it.
1: That was an odd choice. Most men keep the bride. Especially when she looks like you, Mrs. Dodge.
6: Call me Ren.
1: Ren. That's an unusual name.
6: Not really. It stands for Lorraine. When I was a child, it was too much to handle all at once.
1: Why did you bring me out here? Not just to tell me that Richard Dodge had a wife.
6: Our marriage was secret. I didn't know what would come out in your investigation.
1: You're safe. His insurance wasn't made out to you.
6: Richard and I never announced our marriage because I was sorry I ever got into it. It wasn't until later that he told me about his heart.
1: Told you what about his heart?
6: He was sick. He was always afraid that he was going to die.
1: The insurance examiner doesn't agree with him. Neither did the doctors in the United States Army.
6: You could be wrong, couldn't they, Ray? You believe me, don't you?
1: She leaned toward me and her eyes were blue in the dusk. Blue and smoky as a Harlem band at midnight. Her hair brushed the side of my face and her arms went around my neck. A man who gets kissed like that needs a strong heart.
6: I could go very fond of you, Ray. You'd let me?
1: I shouldn't object, should I? After all, you'll recover quickly. The last man you were found of has been dead almost 2 weeks.
6: I told you that Richard was a mistake.
1: Whoever killed him made a mistake, too.
6: You have no right to say he was killed, not unless you have some proof. Horace.
5: All right, Horace. Well, out of the car. Get your hands up.
3: Race, it's a holdup.
1: Save that for the Midville Little Theater, baby. You'll never make Broadway.
5: You keep your lip button, wise guy. Tell the dame to start the car and get out of here.
1: Why don't you tell her? You know her name as well as you knew mine.
5: Go ahead, sister. Beat it.
1: Light it, Fuller. She had to put her lights on to turn the car in the narrow road. My back was to her, and the lights hit the man with the gun square in the face.
7: I know, Benny. I'm turning this gun into your stomach. Why don't you pull the trigger now?
5: Let it go, you.
7: Sure. With this.
3: Oh, Rafe, I was so frightened.
1: Yeah, you're so sincere. Come on, drive me back to my hotel.
3: Well, what about Carson?
1: So his name's Carson. Thanks. Let's leave him there. The dew will bring him around.
2: Brother, what happened to you? You got lipstick on your mouth with the rest of you. What did she do, kiss you and push you into a concrete mix?
1: Yeah, rival popped up. Fellow named Carson. How'd you make up with the colonel?
2: Fine. But kill the whole quart of elderberry wine. He makes it himself.
1: How about the difficulty?
2: He says it was all just plain heart failure. Said we was wasting our time.
1: You too, huh?
2: You know, some I think I'm going to turn in early. That wine has made me woozy. Probably have me a technical hangover. A few minutes ago, everything looked blue, and now everything looks yellow. Isn't that funny?
1: Yeah. Yellow. What looks yellow, Mark?
2: Everything.
1: Mark, light up, boy. Here, right here in the couch.
2: Right. What's the matter with me?
8: Your order, please.
1: Tell room service to shoot off some ice and plenty of black coffee right away. And send the house doctor up. Hurry.
2: What is it? I feel...
1: Yeah, Mark, you got to be quiet, boy. I'm afraid you're going to have a heart attack. Got about a 50-50 chance to save your life.
0: Return to the adventures of Frank Race in just about 1 minute.

0: And now, back to the adventures of Frank Race.
1: I stayed at the hotel waiting for the doctor to get finished with Mark. It was touch and go. I knew he was having a rough time of it, but while he was conscious, he never lost that grin. Maybe he wanted to go out after Becker and his mom. You operate off cue when you get like that. I knew better. How is he, doctor?
2: He's sleeping now. I think you came out of it all right. Coffee you poured into him probably saved his life.
1: I was right about the drug, then.
2: Yes. An overdose of digitalis. Administered orally. If he'd gotten a bit more of it, nothing would have helped. How did you spot it?
1: He had yellow vision. I know that color distortion's often the result of a heart depressant.
2: Yeah, it could be caused by something else. You made a good guess.
1: No, the nature of the case I'm working on eliminated guesswork in this instance.
2: I'll have to make out a report, naturally. Do you know who is responsible?
1: Not for sure, but I hope to before long. As soon as I've had a chance to sample some wine.
2: You'd better stick to water if the gentleman you have in mind spikes his wine with digitalis. Speaking of water, I think I'll try some.
1: Perhaps so. There's also some scotch over.
2: Yeah, thanks. This will do.
1: What's the matter, Doctor?
2: This water. I thought you said he was given the drug in wine.
1: You mean there's some in that water?
2: Enough to kill a mule, I'd say. I'd better have his analyzed.
1: Yes. I'd better start shopping around for a new suspect. The next 12 hours, Mark slept like a log. I stayed close to him. If he'd swallowed it, obviously, it'd been meant for me. Made a few long-distance calls before they went to Fred Jeremy. He came up by plane, loaded with information.
3: Well, I checked for the police, Race. There's a lot of stuff. I hope you can make it fit.
1: How about Becker?
3: Well, has a prison record, all right. He also has an alias. Sometimes calls himself Benjamin Delaney.
1: Benjamin Delaney? Well, that's the name of another of the beneficiaries on a policy he paid off a couple months ago.
3: That's right.
1: How about Carson? You able to run down anything on him?
3: He served time with Delaney. He's also out on parole.
1: Good. Now, how about Richard Dodge? Any record of his marriage?
3: Yes, he married a girl named Lorraine Gregory. A civil ceremony performed in the next county.
1: Lorraine Gregory? The county coroner's name's Gregory.
3: That's right, Race. She's the coroner's daughter.
1: Well, what were Becker and Carson convicted for?
3: Armed robbery.
1: Picked a less spectacular game, but one that's all even more lethal.
3: Race, in view of what happened to your friend, I think we could get the police to make an arrest.
1: No, not yet, Ben. Couldn't make it stick.
3: Why not?
1: Because we can't prove access to the drug. It's hard to obtain. I've had every source checked and all prescriptions searched. There's no way they could have gotten their hands on the quantities used. None that we could prove.
4: Hi, fellas.
1: Hey, Mark, come on. Now, get back in bed.
4: Not a chance. Don't you know more people die in bed than any place?
3: I'm sorry about what happened to you, Donovan. The company will try to make it up to you.
4: Oh, thanks. But I am interested in how you could have made it up to me if I drank just a little more of this.
1: I guess you're getting better, older.
4: I have been slip nickies before, you know. But this one was meant to be permanent. I would like to get my hands on the gent who's prepared.
1: I hope you'll get that chance. I'm going out.
4: But there's another dame in this.
1: Yes and no. I'm in the mood for a little elderberry wine. I'm going to visit Coroner Gregory.

0: Well, hello.
1: Hello yourself. Your father home?
0: Come to ask for my hand, please.
1: I'll ask for your hand, baby. I'll be carrying handcuffs in mine.
2: Who's out there, Rain?
0: A man named Race. He wants to see Father.
3: Then bring him in, girl.
0: Enter, mister. Mother, Dad, this is Mr. Race.
1: Mm-hmm. I'd like to talk to the coroner officially and alone.
0: Well, I can always wash my hair. But you'll find that Mother and Dad are hard to talk
3: to. You may leave us, Margaret.
4: I'll stay right here. You had too much wine to be left by yourself.
1: You mean he might say things I shouldn't hear?
4: What I mean is my business.
1: Gregory, you almost had another heart failure case in your hands. A friend of mine.
4: That's so.
1: If he had died, your report might have been interesting. I wonder what I would have said.
4: Since you ain't dead, there's no way of telling.
1: I think you'd have passed it off as a natural death, just as you have in so many other cases.
4: Heart trouble is a common disease.
1: Yes, but not when it's caused by digitalis. Why didn't you do an autopsy on Richard Dodge?
4: I know how to run my job.
1: It might not be your job for much longer. I'm going to ask the state's attorney to appoint a grand jury to investigate these deaths.
4: Oh, okay. You ain't getting me out of this job. Margaret will see to that, won't you?
2: Shut up.
4: Why should I? These city fellas are so smart. We don't like outsiders around here, mister.
1: You can't like your own people too well, either. They're dying off too easily. On that cue, I left. I'd uncovered one small point. Wherever Gregory's local political strength came from, it came through his wife. And I checked around and found that he'd held some minor political office or other for years. But the key was Margaret Gregory. It wasn't long before I could fit her into the dig zone. I went back to Fred Jeremy and Mark.
5: Well, what's the answer, Race?
6: Who tried to throw away with me?
1: Well, we're getting close.
4: The coroner?
1: Only part of a setup. I know now why Becker and Carson and probably quite a few others are wandering around loose.
4: They were paroled.
1: Yes, but they shouldn't have been. Not if the parole board had been given the full facts.
4: But who could hide the facts?
1: Only one person. The secretary who prepared the reports. And when they were released, that secretary happened to be the coroner's wife, Margaret Gregory.
4: Well, that ties it up, doesn't it, Race?
1: All but the digitalis. But I think that I know where that comes from.
6: Well, it must have come from someplace. They got gallons of it.
1: And there was a third man in that holdup with Becker and Carson. A man named Otto Rodman.
4: Yes, but Rodman was never paroled. It was his third offense, and he got a stiff sentence. He has another 10 years to serve on a 15-year rap.
1: Yes, but he's behaved himself very well for the past 5 years. He's a trustee at the prison.
6: Yeah, so what's that got to do with the digitalis,
1: Mark?
6: That's what I said.
1: I think Rodman supplies it. Because for the past 14 months as a trustee, he's been assigned to the prison hospital.
4: Yeah, that's rough, Race. Things get around quick on a prison grapevine. If we went in to investigate, he'd know it before we got to him.
1: You're not the way we're going to do it, Fred. I'm going to set it up with the state's attorney. Mark and I are going into that state prison as a pair of convicted hijackers.

0: which two go to the infirmary?
1: Wait,
0: get in there. Here are two guys for sick call, Rodman. Probably faking. I'll see him on the way back after the doctor gets in.
2: Okay, Mr. Seward.
3: What are you guys in for?
4: The cops say we hijacked a truck.
3: Yeah, but of course you didn't.
5: Well, of course not.
3: Yeah. Ain't it a shame the way we innocent guys keep getting thrown in here for nothing?
4: It was a frame-up.
2: Yeah. What are you in for?
3: I borrowed some money and forgot to give it back. You guys really sick or just stolen?
5: Yeah, my heart's been giving me a little trouble. I guess being in this place brings on heart attacks.
3: Nah, you get used to it. We ain't had more than four hot cases in a year I've been on this job.
5: How do you get an assignment like this?
3: Keeping my nose clean.
5: This better than the other ones?
3: Yeah, grub's better. Do special privileges. Private room visitors 3 days a week.
5: To work on?
3: Yeah. Guys gotta be pretty sick before they let them stay in here. Mostly at the clerk's job. Keeping records, ordering supplies. Mm. Those books are right there beside
5: you. Hmm. That looks pretty simple. Aspirin, bandages, coating, and digitalis. Quite a lot of digitalis. Large order every month, yet you've only had four hot cases in more than a year.
3: Well, the stuff spoils the stamp here. You gotta make sure it's fresh. Besides, you better put that book down before the doc gets here. Get over and sit on that bench.
5: Robin, you've been slipping that digitalis out of here 100 grains a month. To Becker and Carson.
3: You're crazy. You're nuts. Both of you.
4: Watch him, Race.
3: What are you, a couple of stupid...
5: Rodman, you're an accessory to more than 20 murders, and you'll die for it unless you get smart.
3: Die, right?
5: Put on that scalpel, Rodman.
3: Put it in here.
4: Put it on, Race.
5: Stay back, Mike. This thing is sharp as a razor.
3: Can you take it off?
4: Can you...
5: Robin, drop it. You lose, Rodman. There's an electric chair in this setup someplace. Who's going to sit in it? You, or Becker, and Carson, and the Gregorys?
3: All right. All right, I'll talk.
5: Save it. I'd like the warden and a couple other people to hear it. Open up, God!
4: You know something, Ray? I'll bet we're serving a shorter sentence anybody ever served here.
6: Well, Race, can you think of any reason why we should pay your fee after treating you to such a fine vacation?
4: A vacation? Are you kidding? I almost become a Corpus Delicious.
5: Mark, Latin and you do not make a team. That's good.
6: I certainly am. What a ring. The coroner and his wife and daughter and a pair of cutthroats.
4: Hey, you know something, Race? That rain thing wasn't bad looking. I don't think she was so bad. Maybe her family just roped her into it, huh?
5: She's working on your heart for the second time.
4: What do you mean, the second time?
5: Who do you think poured that stuff into your drinking water?
4: You mean she did? Why, that two-time and no good thing.
6: That would have gone on if you hadn't stopped it, Race. You'd saved the company a lot of money.
5: I wanted to talk to you about that, Fred. You never paid Becker for the death of Richard Dodge, did you?
6: No, and we won't have to now.
5: Well, those premiums were paid by Dodge's mother, Fred. Sweet old lady. She's the real victim of this.
6: Oh, I see what you're driving at, Race. I think I can arrange to have the claim paid to her.
5: Ah, thanks, Fred. You're a decent guy.

The Adventures of Frank Race, starring Tom Collins with Tony Barrett as Mark Donovan, comes to you from Hollywood. Others heard in tonight's cast were Virginia Gregg, Michael Ann Barrett, Jack Crucian, Ted Ponelts, and Wilms Herbert. This series is written and directed by Buckley Angel and Joel Murcott. The music is composed and played by Ivan Dittmars. Be sure to be with us again this same time next week for another dramatic chapter in The Adventures of Frank Race. Art Gilmore speaking. This is a Bruce Ells production.

0: Frank Crummett is here with me to say a word about Roy Tann cigars. Frank Crummett.
1: I'm really a fan for Roy Tann, and the reason is Roy Tann has more long filler Havana tobacco, and yet it's a 5-cent cigar. 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
3: Barry Craig speaking. A wise man once said a good detective's brain is in his feet. I guess he meant footwork solves more crimes than brain work. Ah, mister, my aching metatarsals. In my business, you rest your feet every chance you get. Any raised surface. Desks, tables, a friendly lap. Off go your shoes, and up go your feet. Ah. On this occasion, I had my feet high off the floor in a tavern, downtown along Bail Bond Row, waiting for a bail bondsman named Soloway. Sam Soloway. We had a date set up. Soloway poured his troubles out to me on the telephone. A rogues gallery pinup boy, Joey Florio, had skipped, leaving Soloway holding the bag for bail bond money. A cash loss big enough to give any bondsman heart failure. $50,000. My feet were asleep when Soloway finally showed. A sad-faced little guy who looked as if he'd like nothing better than a good cry.
4: Mr. Craig.
3: Soloway, pull up a chair.
4: I kept you waiting.
3: Through heartaches, stardust, and melancholy baby.
4: Huh?
3: The jukebox over there. It's been crying for half an hour. You look mopey, Sam.
4: Mopey? Somebody should have strangled me before I became a bail bondsman. Craig, you've got to catch me a rat.
3: Joey Florio?
4: Joey Florio. He jumped bail, yes, but he's still here in New York.
3: What makes you so sure?
4: One thing, the police have every exit covered. Also, on the grapevine, I was tipped off that Florio stuck around to wind up his business. Close his horse parlors, collect all the cash he can like a man going away for a long time.
3: Going where?
4: Europe, somewhere. He's going to catch a plane for Europe.
3: Just like that, huh? A fugitive racketeer under indictment breezes into an airport all smiles and climbs aboard a plane.
4: Oh, he has nerve, Joey Florio. It took nerve to become a high muck-a-muck of the rackets.
3: Exactly what do you want of me, Sam?
4: Catch Joey Florio. I'll give you 10% of the bond money you saved me.
3: You're a sucker for hiring me on the side.

0: back. My first long pants, and a girl named Gloria.
1: A fine time for reminiscences.
0: Blonde curls down to her shoulders. We had a portable Victrola going in a rowboat on Prospect Park Lake. Moon dust. The record we were playing was Moon Dust.
1: Craig, please, you've got a job to do.
0: Oh, maybe I should have married her, Sam.
1: Better you remained a bachelor. A shamus in a world of hoodlums. How long can you live? Why take a nice girl and make a widow?
0: Oh, Sam, come off it. You sure loused up a memory for me. I covered the airports to keep Soloway, the bondsman, from attending his own funeral as threatened. I hired a half a dozen stooges for $10 a day and smokes. Get on your stations, men. It's a 24-hour watch, so load your pockets with K-rations and carry a change of socks. The guy who comes up with Florio gets a $200 bonus and my love. Chance of a million, but I kept it going for a week with as much action as an icebox salesman at the North Pole. Then I gave up.

0: Calloway, this is Barry Craig. That tip you got on Florio was a dud. I'm canceling out as of now. I'll send you a bill. Coaxing's no good. Neither is throwing hysterics. Keep my men squatting in the airport any longer, and they'll start charging us rent. Goodbye now. I was through with Joey Florio's disappearance. That is, I thought I was through with it. I found out different exactly 2 hours after I'd crossed Soloway off my list of clients. The discovery began with me dragging up the ramshackle staircase in the Midtown fire trap I had an office in. I'd about negotiated the walk-up when a scream stopped me dead in my tracks. At the top of the landing, I got a look at the screamer. It was Polly, the old Polish cleaning lady, complete with mop and bucket, staring banjo-eyed at a corpse curled up at her feet. A corpse in a merchant marine getup. It took long minutes for Polly to find her voice.
1: This man...
0: This corpse.
1: He come upstairs and knock at your door, Miss Craig. He knock once, twice, then the other man...
0: The killer...
1: He sneak up behind
0: and
1: him.
0: And stab him. Which way did the knife go? Not down, not with me on the staircase.
1: Up! He go up to the roof.
0: Stick around, I'll be right back. I was right back, empty-handed. The roof led to Skate 8 exits at a four-block square. A perfect setup for a killer making his escape. I dragged the stiff into my office and then talked to Polly some more, getting nowhere. Now tell me. The knifer. What did he look like?
1: Bad. A bad face. I see that face and I know that man no good.
0: Sure, sure. There were character bumps on his face and you read them. But draw me a picture, huh? Height, build, how he was dressed. Some identifying marks, maybe.
1: Oh, he's short, man.
0: Yeah?
1: And his hat pulled down
0: yeah?
1: over his face. I never forget. He stabbed the sailor, then he stabbed him again.
0: And again and then again, yeah. Four separate wounds. I've counted them, but... Give me more description.
1: He's short, man, and his hat over his eyes. I never forget.
0: A description to fit every second guy you pass on the street. I shooed Polly, and before calling the police department and making a clam bake out of it, I checked the dead man's pockets. There was nothing in them. Nothing to identify him. Just three crumpled dollar bills, some silver, pocket knife, chewing tobacco, a key ring, and a clipping from a newspaper gossip column. Clipping about me. Confidential investigator Barry Craig, the latest recruit in citywide search for Joey Florio. It is rumored that the missing mobster is worth $5,000 to Craig, if he catches him. Picking my brains over why an unidentified merchant seaman would come see me and get murdered doing it when the phone rang. Craig speaking.
2: I got information for you about Joey Floyd.

0: interested.
1: Who am I talking to?
0: General Grant.
1: What kind of a guy? Look, I like knowing who I'm talking to.
0: Then you're not interested in what I have to say.
1: All right, I'm interested. What about Florio?
0: He's at the Freedom Hotel on the Bowery. Making out he's a bum.
1: Whoever said he wasn't.
0: Well, if you wish to get over there right away.
1: Why right away?
0: Florio's all set to move on to somewhere else. You really want him, it's gotta be right away.
1: I see. Tell me now, General, sleeping up in that tomb on Riverside Drive like you've been, how'd you know I was interested in finding Joey Florio?
0: That's been in the papers. I read it in a column.
1: And why are you so interested in double-crossing Florio?
0: For a cut in the 5Gs you're going to collect.
1: Oh? How will I know who to pay a cut to if you don't identify yourself?
0: I'll be around to collect when you catch Florio. Better hop to it on the double. Florio's not going to sit around waiting for you. So long.
1: I didn't go for the phony tip on where to find Joey Florio right away yet. 10 years as a confidential operative, and you don't jump at bait like a seal in Central Park. You don't swallow everything an anonymous jerk disguising his voice on the telephone tells you. It figured. Somebody wanted me out of my office, and right away. I stuck around to find out why, in a clothes closet with my office lights out. I kept the closet door ajar just enough and waited for developments. I didn't have to wait too long. There was a knock on my door. Somebody was satisfying himself that I was really out. I watched the door open and close, and the flashlight play slowly around the room. A lady caller it was. Blonde heartthrob in ballerina slippers and a page boy bob. I watched her bend over the corpse, open his shirt, reach in and unbutton a pouch he wore around his middle, something I'd never thought to look for. I had the pouch out of her hand in one grab. I'll take it, sister.
2: No!
1: You went right to it, huh? Like you knew exactly where he kept it.
2: Give it back.
1: The way you frisked that corpse. No nerve. No squeamishness. You could hire out to an embalmer.
2: You need the pouch.
1: Suppose we see what's in it together, beautiful. Real chummy-like.
2: Oh.
1: Well, ship's papers, huh? Stacy Crocker, assigned to the Star of Sharon. The date's freshly stamped like... Uh-oh. Pardon me for taking my eyes off you.
2: Now... Hand those papers back at once or I'll shoot.
1: Oh, don't, please. I'm fond of this suit. The papers? Here. They're all yours.
2: I ought to kill you.
1: For identifying the stiff before you could get at your gun? Who killed him?
2: I don't know.
1: Now try it for $4. Who was your stooge on the telephone with me a half hour ago?
2: I don't know what you're talking about.
1: For $8 now. Really concentrate on this one. Where's Joey Florio?
2: I never heard of Joey Florio.
1: Baby, let's not kid.
2: But I'm not... Who is Joey Florio? And why should I know anything about him?
1: Skip it. You going to shoot me before you leave?
2: If you try to stop me.
1: Oh, I won't, Anna Bright. I'll pick you up some other time when your gun isn't showing.
2: You'll know who I am and just where to find me.
1: Yeah, I'll know who you are by your picture.
2: My picture? What picture?
1: A joke. I'm only kidding. Goodbye now, beautiful. If you're going. But I wasn't kidding. Blondie'd had her picture taken the minute she'd come waltzing in the door. An electric eye camera tooled into the far wall and trained on the door. Open my door and get photographed. I'd be looking her up, but later... First, I wanted the corpse removed from my premises. A gift from me to the good police lieutenant, Trav Rogers. After that, I wanted to know more about Stacy Crocker and the Star of Sharon. Police headquarters. Lieutenant Trav Rogers, please. Tell him it's his mortician friend calling, Barry Craig. My interview later aboard the Star of Sharon, anchored off Pier 20, was short and sweet. Captain Jameson was positive that he'd never seen or heard of a Stacy Crocker.
3: I'm sorry, there's nothing I can tell you, Mr. Craig. Nothing whatsoever. A Stacy Crocker never shipped on the Star of Sharon, and to the best of my knowledge, was never assigned to this letter.
1: But he had Star of Sharon papers on him, Captain. I saw them with my own eyes only an hour ago.
3: Well, I can't answer for that, except that there's lots of bogus papers around.
1: And lots of bogus talk.
3: What?
1: Lots of bogus talk.
3: Why, you...
1: Try throwing me over the side, and we'll both play pollywog in a drink. Thanks for nothing, Captain. Leaving the Star of Sharon on my way to police headquarters, somebody decided it was time to discourage me a little. High-powered rifle shot from somewhere in an empty row of dilapidated buildings along West Street. It breezed close enough to my skull to give me a head cold. I got moving on the double. I had better luck at police headquarters. Trav Rogers had wormed into the case as snug as he could get.
4: About that corpse, Craig.
1: Oh, the corpse that Ivy gave?
4: The next time you're sentimental, make it a box of candy.
1: You were saying?
4: Stacy Crocker was a professional informer. He'd come through with vital information for a fee.
1: Then Crocker came to me with information to sell.
4: I'd say so. Got any idea who murdered him?
1: No, not yet.
4: You mean you're not telling?
1: I mean I don't know. What about the girl, Trav? Does her picture match anything in police files?
4: I suppose I'm a fool to tell you. Yes, it matches a picture filed with us when she applied for a nightclub hat checker's license.
1: A nightclub hat checker's license?
4: Why the skeptical look?
1: She wore ballerina slippers. You know, capizios. No heels, low to the floor.
4: So?
1: So I'm a little disillusioned.
4: And a little crazy. I have a license application here. Her name is Myrna Wilson. The address she gave us is the Hotel Mohansick. What's your position in this case, Craig?
1: The usual 100% cooperation with the department. I'm your boy, and I don't cost you a cent.
4: Jolly civic of you. Who brought you into the case?
1: Joey Florio's bail bondsman, Sam Soloway. I was to get 10% of the bond money if I beat the department to Florio.
4: Does the murder of Stacy Crocker and this Myrna Wilson have to do with Joey Florio?
1: If I said yes, I'd only be guessing. Well, I'll have to tear myself away now.
4: Keep in touch, Barry. Let's not compete.
1: Sure, I'll keep in touch. Any cops I meet, you get first introduction. Oh, Trav.
4: Yes, Craig.
1: The Star of Sharon. When does she sail?
4: Midnight, tonight.
1: I suggest you search her from stem to stern. Just in case the disappeared Joey Florio does tie in with the murder of Crocker. And just in case Florio picked the Star of Sharon as his way out.
4: We have searched the Star of Sharon. While you had your feet up on my desk and ordered my office around, I had 20 men go over every inch of the Star of Sharon.
1: Ah, clever man. I'm going to tell a taxpayer about you. Blondie was next on the agenda. A residential dump, the Hotel Mohansick. A lobby full of nice old ladies clacking their dentures. Sedate room clerk tending strictly to business. The business of taking numbers bets. The dump reeked with refinement. If Blondie was surprised to see me, she didn't show it. As a matter of fact, it looked like she'd expected me and prepared for it. Soft lights and sweet music. There were hors d'oeuvres on a tray. Cordial glasses set around a colored decanter. And the smell of incense everywhere in the room. Is the party for me?
2: If you want it to be, Barry Craig.
1: You're not surprised I came right to you?
2: No. I knew you would somehow, sooner or later. You see, I made inquiries about you. Your reputation.
1: What did my boosters say?
2: That you're a bloodhound on the scent, that you get things done.
1: My ears are blushing pink. What are you softening me up for?
2: I need a friend.
1: A boyfriend?
2: A champion.
1: How about a patsy?
2: No, I wouldn't be fool enough to underestimate you like that. I'm in desperate trouble.
1: You're not kidding. Let's get rid of the musical background, huh? That merchant seaman was very, very dead.
2: I had nothing to do with his murder, I swear.
1: You tried to prevent my identifying him.
2: Yes, but only that.
1: Why only that?
2: Stacy Crocker was an informer. He'd gone to your office to disclose certain confidential information.
1: I already know that.
2: Confidential information involving me.
1: Involving you and what?
2: Robbery. I used my job as hat check girl to play lookout for jewels worn by wealthy patrons. Well, here, I'll show you.
1: Where? Are they real?
2: Very real. Rings, brooches, tiaras, loot.
1: How did you manage to steal them after scouting them? You don't look like a society raffles to me.
2: I had a partner.
1: And the lucky sidekick?
2: Tex Kirby. I'm telling you the truth, Mr. Craig. Barry.
1: Barry, huh? We're really getting cozy now. But let's hear Kirby's version of it.
2: Hear Kirby's version, but how...
1: But where is Kirby? Watch how I materialize people, beautiful. Okay, Kirby, you can come out of the kitchen now and join the party.
5: Hey, you're smart, Craig.
1: I learned to add two and two a long time ago in night school. I figured Blondie would have a chaperone hidden somewhere in the woodwork when a great lover boy like me came calling.
2: I asked Kirby to be here in case you insisted on questioning him.
1: Sure. Okay, I'm insisting. What about these jewels, Kirby?
5: Like Myrna told you, me and her was working in together, stealing them.
1: And you didn't kill Stacy Crocker?
5: No. I only knew he was on his way to tip you off to our racket, so he could cut in on the insurance reward you'd collect.
1: Well, so much for that. Now tell me about Joey Florio.
5: I never met the guy.
1: But you telephoned me Florio was at the Freedom Hotel on the Bowery.
5: I telephoned you?
1: Let's not get cute now, Kirby.
5: Okay, it was me. I wanted to get you out of the way so Myrna here could frisk Crocker.
1: How'd you know Crocker was in my office at all? And in the defunct state he was in?
5: I tailed him to your place. I was downstairs waiting when a cleaning lady came running out into the street to tell the whole neighborhood that somebody'd shoved a knife in a merchant sailor upstairs.
1: Smart boy, Kirby. You got all your answers worked out.
5: Well, it's the truth.
1: You cooked up a cute story, you two, but it's as phony as Blondie's eyelashes.
2: Are you always so cynical, Mr. Craig?
1: No, I believe everything I hear, but only on the eighth day of the week. Nice try, kids. I hope Joey Florio appreciates what you both tried to do for him.
2: Florio? But we've told you repeatedly...
5: Button up, Myrna. I told you there was no use coming clean with Craig.
1: Clean as last winter's unwashed socks. Do I walk out of here standing up, or do you two connivers have other plans for me?
5: Maybe I have got other plans.
1: Then for safety's sake, maybe I'd better take certain precautions.
2: Oh.
1: Bring him to, beautiful. Myrna and Kirby's big try and big lie on behalf of Joey Florio was as easy to read as the ABC on a kindergarten blackboard. They'd outsmarted themselves the way phonies always do. I'd been fed a melancholy lie in a room lousy with monograms. Monograms on the sofa pillow, on the tablecloth, even on the silk lounging pajamas Blondie's been wearing. The monogram? JF. JF for Joey Florio. It all boiled down to one simple truth. I didn't have to be the seventh son of a gypsy to figure it out. Florio planned to leave justice, Soloway the bondsman, and the USA behind him. Not by plane, but on the Star of Sharon. Stacy Crockett come to sell me that when somebody stopped him. Then Kirby and Blondie did what they could to stop me from identifying Crocker. From tying Crocker in with the Star of Sharon. I was in the doorway along the waterfront at 12:45, 15 minutes before sailing time. There was a cop assigned by Trav Rogers on fixed post watching the Star of Sharon until it sailed. Everything was as quiet as a graveyard for a while. Then the fireworks began with a rush. First came a scream. A woman screaming her head off around some dark corner. Cop on detail went running toward the scream, waving a service gun. I stood pat in the doorway. It was a decoy trick. It had whiskers on it. If it wasn't, even a woman getting herself murdered somewhere couldn't get me away from the Star of Sharon. I played it right. With the cop diverted, a car rolled up to a fast stop right in front of the pier. I watched the guy jump out and the car shoot away. I didn't have to guess who. Bail jumper Joey Florio, catching a freighter at the last minute. He was running for the gangplank when I fired a warning shot. Florio, stop or you're out! Florio stopped cold and I went across to get him. Somebody had other plans for Florio. Somebody with a stuttering typewriter. When I finally got over to Florio, he had more holes in him than a Swiss cheese.

0: took over, the last I saw of Lieutenant Rogers, he was hitching a ride on the morgue wagon. I caught a cab to the home of Sam Soloway, bail bondsman. I had enough for a cruise around the moon and back coming to me, if I could sell a corpse to Sam. Hello, Sam.
1: Greg. This time of night?
0: I never sleep. Too many guns going off. Still want Joey Florio?
1: I still want my $50,000.
0: Is it still 10% for me?
1: Bargain's a bargain.
0: In cash, right away.
1: Right away? But, Craig, it's after midnight.
0: I know you keep that much cash on you. Guys get themselves in trouble with the law at all hours. I've seen you come running to post cash bond in the middle of the night.
1: Craig, you're a regular fox. All right, cash. Here. $50 bills. Now, we've got Joey Florio.
0: I turned him over to the morgue wagon.
1: The morgue wagon?
0: Florio was machine gunned to death less than an hour ago.
1: Florio was murdered?
0: Yeah. But he isn't worth crying over, Sam, so dry your tears. But she's worth crying over, Sam.
1: She?
0: That girl in the picture on your desk. Who is she?
1: My daughter, Hannah.
0: Hannah? I know her as a hat check girl calling herself Myrna Wilson. You didn't really expect to get away with it, did you, Sam?
1: No, I guess not. All I wanted to do was see Joey Florio dead.
0: And you sure did that. I didn't have to be too bright to know that you had some hidden motive in bailing out a bad risk like Joey Florio.
1: I wanted him out of jail, in the open. But I could kill him.
0: So you hired me to lead you to him. Before he either got away or the police sealed him off from your vengeance. Then you followed me around while I looked for Florio.
1: Yes. He turned my daughter's head. He dishonored me. I wanted to kill him myself.
0: I'm sorry, Sam. Sorry you were fool enough to take the law in your own hands. You want your $5,000 back?
1: Huh. Keep it, Craig. You earned it. You're a good investigator.
0: The trouble you're in, you'll need it, Sam. So I'm giving it back. That much money, I'd get fat and lazy. Besides, I didn't really earn it. As it turned out, I didn't catch up with Florio. Get your hat, Sam. On our way to police headquarters, we'll hire you a good lawyer. Maybe it won't go too hard on you. For exterminating a rat.

Yeah, you rest your feet in my business every chance you get. Any raised surface handy. Off go your shoes and up go your feet. You drowse off, wondering about things. Things like the bittersweet memories of an old song can stir up. A golden girl named Gloria in a portable Victrola in a park rowboat. You wonder about the crazy anger that changes a sad-faced little bondsman into a murderer. Soloway. Poor, sad-faced Soloway. How will it go with him in court, you wonder? And you worry. You worry. Good night, folks. See you next week.

0: have been listening to William Gargan in another exciting transcribed mystery drama from the adventures of Barry Craig, confidential investigator. Tonight's story, Corpse on Delivery, was written by John Robert. Next week, it's the strange story of the borrowed knife, about which Barry Craig has this to say.
1: One thing about marriage, folks, many are made in heaven, but there are others that are unmade by the forced application of the vow, unto death do us part. See you next week, folks.
0: Featured in the role of Myrna was Anzi Strickland. Barry Craig, starring William Gargan, was under the direction of Hyman Brown. Don Pardo speaking.
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0: sending you to Switzerland on the next plane.
1: Switzerland? What's the matter? Your watch busted?
0: No. We're up against a case of international blackmail. Ruth, how about Steve's plane ticket?
2: Ready and waiting, Commissioner.
0: Good.
2: I'll check on his passport and credentials.
0: Thanks, Ruth.
1: Now, what's all this about international blackmail?
0: Well, as you know, the popular leader of a Central European country died last week.
1: Yeah.
0: We've taken an active interest in the affairs of that country.
1: Mm-hmm.
0: We've sent them food and money and done everything we can to help them establish a democracy. We've made a heavy investment in democracy. And now we've got to protect our investment.
1: I still don't get with the blackmail.
0: And this leader had finally succeeded in uniting his country behind him. He became a symbol of democracy in their minds. But there are interests who realize if they can discredit this man, that unity will collapse. And that country will then be an easy target for anti-democratic propaganda.
1: I see. But how can they discredit the man? He's dead.
0: We have just received information before he died. He signed a confession revealing his intention to sell out his country. We happen to know that confession was obtained by force.
1: Well, why hasn't it been published?
0: He had many friends, and one of them stole the confession before it could be put to use.
1: And you want me to contact this man?
0: No, he was killed. A man named Baumgartner contacted us this morning. He owns the Jungfrau Inn, the Swiss Alps, near Interlaken. He says he knows that the blackmailer is willing to sell this letter to the highest bidder.
1: Yeah, and those bidders will probably have the ante up pretty high by now. Okay, how much am I authorized to bid for it?
0: Nothing.
1: What?
0: You know we don't bargain with blackmailers.
1: But look, Commissioner...
0: Steve, get that document. Well, that's it. You've got your assignment. Good luck.

0: The National Broadcasting Company is proud to present Dangerous Assignment, starring Brian Donlevy in the role of Steve Mitchell, colorful two-fisted government agent. At all those places of the world where danger and intrigue walk hand in hand, there you will find Steve Mitchell on another Dangerous Assignment.
1: Yeah, that's my assignment. Go to Switzerland, contact Baumgartner, and find who has a document hot enough to start a revolution in Central Europe. Then, somehow, get that document. The other team will be bidding plenty of cold cash for it. I guess I'm supposed to use box stops or just bat my baby blue eyes at somebody. Well, I get to Interlaken on Monday. I'm met by a character named Rudy. Shortly thereafter, we're winding our way up the Alps in a horse-drawn sleigh. You know, Rudy, this Jungfrau Inn is about as easy to get to as a monastery in Tibet.
2: But here we are, Herr Mitchell. Oh, there.
1: What? Look, I don't see the inn anywhere. Whoa, don't tell me it's down in the bottom of this gorge.
2: No, look across the gorge.
1: Huh?
2: There it is on the other side.
1: Hmm.
2: Come along.
1: Well, look, I don't have wings. I still don't see how we're going. Hey, wait a minute.
2: Yeah?
1: Don't tell me we're supposed to ride in that contraption across this gorge.
2: Yeah, the cable car. Come.
1: You call that a cable car? Looks more like an oversized coal bucket to me.
2: It is the quickest way to the Jungfrau Inn. To go around the edge of this chasm by trail takes 2 hours. But by cable car, it is only a few minutes.
1: Hey, you know, it isn't exactly warm up here.
2: Oh, but this is mild to a former ski trooper.
1: Oh, army, huh?
2: Yeah, almost 7 years. Now I will hold the cable car steady while you get in.
1: Hey, that sure looks like a long way down. You sure you've been checked out on this gadget?
2: Checked out?
1: This cable car, you know how to operate it?
2: Oh, yeah. Yeah, it is very simple. You see, this button starts the motor. So, now this lever, to go forward, we pull it back. And to go back, we push it forward.
1: You know, that sounds real logical.
2: We go forward. So.
1: Hey, that bank sure drops away in a hurry.
2: Yeah.
1: How deep is this gully, anyway?
2: I'm glad you asked that question, Herr Mitchell.
1: What?
2: I will let you find out for yourself how deep it is.
1: Hey, what's the big... Uh-oh.
2: We know why you're in Switzerland, Mitchell. We cannot pay as much as Uncle Moneybags. Therefore, we stop you before you arrive. Now, over the side.
1: You mean jump, just like that?
2: I will help you with a bullet if you prefer.
1: Now, look, Rudy, why don't you play it smart? Take the money I brought and...
2: And while I'm close, give you the opportunity to grab this gun? No, Herr Mitchell. We are trained to omit foolish mistakes.
1: Look, you said you were an army man.
2: It will not help you to stall.
1: I also remember from my midshipman days that military habits are hard to break.
2: I do not understand.
1: Simply this. Achtung!
2: You tricked me!
1: Thanks for snapping to attention. Now drop this gun or I'll break your arm.
2: It went over the side, Mitchell.
1: Yeah.
2: Now it is man to man.
1: Look, you made your pitch and you failed. Now, let's leave it there.
2: I was sent to kill you. I shall push you out.
1: Look, Buster, I'm giving you an out. Now, take it.
2: One of us is going over the side.
1: Not me, Buster.
2: No, no, Mitchell. Grab me. I'm slipping.
1: Oh, brother.

0: Bartender.
1: You are? You would like a drink?
0: Yeah, I could use one right now. Scotch.
1: Yeah.
0: Is the owner of this inn around anywhere?
1: Here. Yeah, Herr Baumgartner. See over at the corner table.
0: Okay.
1: Thank you.
0: Oh, I'm so sorry.
2: Oh, it was my fault.
0: Did I hurt you?
2: Not at all.
0: I spilled your drink.
2: Oh, that's all right. I wasn't looking where I was going.
0: Well, let me buy you another one.
2: No, thank you.
0: But I...
2: No, really. I tell you, I will take, what do you call it? A rain check?
0: Yeah, a rain check. Okay, that's a date. See you later.
3: Good evening.
0: Is your name Baumgartner?
3: Yeah.
0: I'd like to talk to you.
3: Please, sit down. But let us not talk until the music's over.
0: Look, I want to talk now. My name's Mitchell, Steve Mitchell. Are you surprised to see me?
3: But of course not, Herr Mitchell. I've been expecting you.
0: Yeah? Well, I wasn't a very cordial welcome your stooge tried to give me in that cable car.
3: What? Please, Herr Mitchell, I'm very fond of this music. It's the very best, you know. The Moserbuben.
0: The what?
3: The Moserbuben. Oh, the Moser boys. Isn't that good to listen to?
0: Yeah, great. But right now I've got more on my mind than yodeling. We're going to have a talk, so quit stalling.
3: Well. Come, we'll go into the bank room.
0: Okay. Just one thing, though.
3: Yeah?
0: Have you got another ape waiting for me in there?
3: Ape? But I do not understand.
0: Oh, well, never mind. Come on.
3: After you, Herr Mitchell.
0: Okay.
3: Let's sit down. Now, what is all this suspicion of me?
0: You sent a strong arm named Rudy to pick me up and polish me off.
3: Herr Mitchell, why should I want to, as you say, polish you off? I want to do business with you.
0: Then where did this Rudy come from?
3: The man I sent to bring you here was named Otto. This Rudy was undoubtedly working for one of the people who are bidding for the document we're both concerned with.
0: Well, maybe. Look, speaking of that document, our information is that you know who has it and are willing to act as a go-between.
3: Your information is accurate, Herr Mitchell.
0: Do you know the document is still in existence?
3: I've seen it. It's now in a safe deposit box in Bern. But that doesn't matter any of it. The point is, you will do business directly with me. I'm representing the owner of the document. Now, I've already been approached by two different bidders. I'm sure the United States will pay more than either of them. How much are you prepared to offer, Herr Mitchell?
0: Not 1 cent, Baumgartner.
3: You know, it's good to see a man with a sense of humor, even at a time like this. But let's be serious.
0: I am serious.
3: Herr Mitchell, do not try my patience. I've been instructed to sell that document for the equivalent of $100,000. If not to you, then to others.
0: Look, you know that piece of paper could do a certain country a lot of harm if it fell into the wrong hands.
3: It will do you no good to come here with your Boy Scout talk. I am not interested in the harm the document can do to anyone else. I am interested in the good it can do me.
0: And its owner, of course.
3: You're wasting my time, Herr Mitchell. I could be listening to the music.
0: Look, Baumgartner...
3: There is no use prolonging this silly conversation. Unless you make a definite offer, you leave me no recourse but to sell to the highest bidder.
0: I wouldn't want you to do that. Well, maybe I can raise some money and get in on the bidding.
3: Oh, this attitude I like better. However, I shall accept the highest bid that I've had. I will deliver the keys to the document safe deposit box tomorrow night at 10 o'clock. You have until then. If you bring a better offer, the key is yours. Otherwise...
0: Yeah, I get it. Well, then I'd better get back to Interlaken right away.
3: I will send my bartender with you to see that you arrive safely. I do not want anything to happen to you, Mitchell, because I believe that your bid will be the highest.

0: Look, can't you make this contraption move a little faster, Fritz? It's like a deep freezer with a fan turned on.
1: We are almost to the end of the line.
2: Indeed you are, my friend.
0: Hey, who's that over there on the bank?
3: I don't know him.
0: Well, just to be safe, put this thing in reverse.
2: Oh, it will not go into reverse. He saw to that.
3: He is right. It is jammed.
0: Oh, great.
2: And now, as you said, you are indeed at the end of the line, Mitchell.
0: Who are you?
2: Oh, my name is Gaylock. Would you and your companion kindly step out, please?
0: What do you want?
2: Hans?
4: Yeah.
2: Drag him out.
4: Yeah.
0: Hey, look. Gun or no gun, get this big ape away from me.
4: Go!
0: Okay, Buster.
2: Oh, Mitchell, I am so sorry that you did that. It shows that just because I am a little man, you are not impressed by me. Oh, dear. It is always this way. I am such a mild little man, so no one is impressed. And therefore, I must make people impressed.
0: Well, never mind the lecture. Where's this leading?
2: Mitchell, tonight you killed one of my men.
0: Oh, Rudy? The guy in the bucket?
2: The same. And now, an eye for an eye. Hans.
4: Yeah?
2: Shoot the little one.
0: Wait a minute. You can't kill Fritz in cold blood for something he had nothing to do with.
2: Oh, Mitchell, you're not impressed. Oh, dear. Hans.
0: Wait.
3: No!
0: Good Lord. What kind of a man are you?
2: The kind of man who will kill you, Mitchell, if you do not give me the document.
0: Gerlach, I don't have it.
2: You came to buy it. You saw Baumgartner, and so it follows that you have the document. Now, please, Mr. Mitchell, take pity on me. It's quite cold up here. I would much rather be in front of a warm fire. I am sure that your conscience would bother you if you made me catch cold.
0: Yeah, I'd hate myself in the morning, I suppose. Look, I don't have it, and I don't know where it is.
2: Oh, dear. Very well, Hans. Proceed.
0: Hey, look, if you think I'm going to hold still while this jughead works over me...
2: Hans!
4: Yeah.
2: Again, Hans, only this time use the butt of your rifle.
4: Yeah.
0: Listen, you big gorilla, I'll...
2: Oh, that's lovely. Now, Hans, you may kick him.
4: Yeah.
2: Again. That's enough to soften him up. Any more would be cool. Roll the bartender's body into the gorge, and then we shall take Mitchell to my house in Interlaken.

0: Welcome back, Herr Mitchell.
1: Oh, my ribs feel like a football field.
0: Yes, of course. You can thank Hans for that.
2: Yeah, I have more for you.
1: No, hurry, I can wait.
0: And now, Mitchell, we resume our negotiations.
1: Well, like I told you, I don't have it.
0: Yes, we know that. We searched you, but you do know its whereabouts.
1: Hmm?
0: Hans, perhaps a hemlock?
1: Yeah. Hey, cut it out! It isn't going to do you any good, Herlock.
0: Oh, that's for sure. It will not do you any good either, Mitchell. A little more pressure, Hans.
1: You've got my thumb practically up to my ear.
0: Just a little more.
1: Wait.
0: Ah, at last, Hans releases arm.
1: Oh, that's better. Look, I'm kind of groggy. I could do with some fresh air.
0: Oh, but of course, Mitchell. Poor man. You have been through a great deal. Open the window and get your fresh air. And then we shall talk.
1: I stumbled over to the window. I was in a hole, but good. These kids were playing for keeps. Something moved in the street. There was a girl leaning out of a car window. It looked like the girl I'd bumped into up at the Jungfrau Inn. She waved again, and I got the message, but quick. I slumped over against the window like I was passing out.
0: Hans, help him.
1: I heard Hans coming up behind me. I swung my fist around hard. It connected with his stomach. He bounced back into Gerlach. The two of them went down. I dove out the window.
0: Hans, swing after him.
3: Over here. Hurry.
1: Yeah.
3: Quick, get into the car.
1: Okay. Give her the gas.
3: I will turn at the first corner. I think we can shake them off.
1: Hey, look. You're the girl I bumped into up at the Jungfrau Inn.
3: That's right.
1: Well, not that I wasn't glad to see you just now, but what were you doing parked in front of Gerlach's place?
3: I came down in the cable car just ahead of you. I saw what happened to you, so I followed you.
1: I'm sure glad you did, Miss...
3: Lisa. Lisa Strauss.
1: Lisa? I'm Steve Mitchell. Where are we going?
3: I think we've lost them by now. You are stop bleeding, Mr. Mitchell. I will take you to my apartment. I can bandage your cuts there.
1: Thanks. Anywhere's all right with me as long as it's where that character Gerlach isn't.

0: Are you feeling any better now, Steve?
1: Only about 1,000%. Hey, remind me to take first aid lessons from you sometime, Lisa.
0: How about a drink, Steve?
1: You think of everything, don't you?
0: But when we bumped into each other at the inn, you promised me a rain check, remember? There you are.
1: Thanks. Well, happy rain check.
0: You know, it is very fitting, this rain check.
1: What do you mean?
0: Because for you, it is going to start raining. Right now.
1: Huh?
0: Don't move, Steve, or I will shoot.
1: You too, Lisa.
0: Yes, Steve. I'm sorry.
1: Why?
0: I could like you very much.
1: Then, honey, let's...
0: Do not edge toward me, Steve. I have shot men before. But never one I liked so well, so soon.
1: Look, Lisa, let's put up that gun and concentrate on getting acquainted.
0: Oh, no. It would be fun, but this is important to my country.
1: Where do you come in?
0: Gerlach did not get the document from you. Therefore, you did not have it.
1: Well, that's what I tried to tell him. I'm glad you're smart enough to know it.
0: I am also smart enough to know that you must be killed.
1: Why?
0: Because you can bid more than I am prepared to offer.
1: Would you mind telling me who's going to do this little job for you?
0: For me? No one. I will do it myself.
1: You know, I believe you would.
0: Not would, Steve. Will. Obviously, I cannot do it in here in my apartment.
1: Well, that's a relief.
0: We will go for a little drive. Just the two of us.
1: Now, wait a minute.
0: Come on. Move.

0: Keep both hands on the steering wheel, Steve.
1: Don't worry. With that blue steel tickling my ribs, I'll behave. Where are we going?
0: Out of the city a little way.
1: Look, what good's it going to do you to kill me?
0: I don't like competition, Steve. I know you are determined to get that letter, but I am more determined than you are. Steve, watch out. You're heading for that parked car in front of us.
1: So I see.
0: Slow down, Steve.
1: Oh, no.
0: You will hit it.
1: Yeah, that's the point. I'm sorry to jolt you, baby.
0: Let go of my wrist.
1: Let go of the gun.
0: And if I do not?
1: I've never broken a woman's wrist before, but I guess there's always a first time.
0: You would not do it.
1: Oh, wouldn't I?
0: I...
1: That's better.
0: You surprised me, Steve. You're not as soft as I thought. Well, what will you do now? Turn me over to the police?
1: Well, maybe I should. After all, you were trying to kill me, but I also remember you saved my life an hour ago. No, please, I'm not going to turn you over to the police.
0: You're a strange man, Steve. In turning me loose, you are making the biggest mistake of your life.
1: Maybe. Time will tell. I'll be seeing you, Lisa. Well, long about now, I'm ready to toss in the sponge. It's only a matter of time until Baumgartner contacts Gerlach or Lisa, and the highest bidder will be waiting at 10 o'clock to claim the key to the safety deposit box and burn. I had no money to offer, and I couldn't scare Baumgartner into giving me the document. Baumgartner was more afraid of Gerlach and Lisa than he was of me. Then a crazy idea hit me. It might work. Fear does talk louder than money. And maybe Gerlach and Lisa could do a little bit of work for me without knowing it. That night, I timed my arrival at the Jungfrau Inn. It's 9 as I open the front door.
2: Ah. Good evening, Herr Mitchell.
1: Hello, Baumgartner. I see their Moser BBs are still being it.
2: Yeah. Such music. Oh, it's a delight to my soul. But I'm glad to see you back tonight, Herr Mitchell. It indicates you've changed your mind about that document. Now, how much are you prepared to bid for it?
1: Baumgartner, you told me you're just acting as a go-between in this deal, but I've got a pretty strong hunch that there is no other man. I think you've got the document and dreamed up this story about being just a go-between to protect yourself.
2: I do not understand the purpose of these remarks.
1: No purpose, really.
2: All right, then let's get down to business. How much are you prepared to bid?
1: You misunderstand, Baumgartner. I just came up here to tell you goodbye.
2: Mitchell, sometimes I find your sense of humor very annoying.
1: It's no joke. My train leaves for Bern in about 2 hours.
2: You are serious?
1: Yep. So long.
2: But I do not understand the key.
1: I think you will understand before long. Goodbye.
2: But, Herr Mitchell!
1: Well, hello, Lisa.
0: Hello, Steve.
1: You must like this inn.
0: It'll say rather that I like you.
1: Yeah, sure. You proved that the last time we were together.
0: I'm afraid you were a little too clever for me then.
1: Well, it doesn't matter anymore, Lisa.
0: What do you mean?
1: I'm taking my key and I'm leaving on the train to Bern in a couple of hours.
0: Key? Leaving? You admit defeat then.
1: I didn't say that. I just said I was leaving. Well, so long, Lisa. It was nice while it lasted, and I'm glad it didn't last a minute longer.
0: Wait, I do not understand. Well, if you are leaving, that means that Baumgartner...
1: It just means I'm leaving. So long, Lisa.
3: Oh, Mitchell.
1: Looking for me, Hans? Here I am. That's one I owe you. Here's another. And here's one for Gerlach. Give him a message for me, Hans. Tell him I've got the key. Tell him it's too late. I'm leaving on the train to Bern. Don't forget.

0: Here's your compartment, sir. Number 5.
1: Thanks, conductor. When do we arrive in Bern?
0: Late tonight.
1: Mm-hmm. A little stuffy in here.
0: Oh, open the window if you like.
1: Right. See you later.
2: Mitchell.
1: Well, hello, Baumgartner.
2: Mitchell, what have you done to me?
1: Well, I don't know what you mean.
2: But you must. Shortly after you left, Gerlach, he came to the inn and tried to kill me.
1: Well, maybe he doesn't like you.
2: Mitchell, this is serious. I escaped out the back door, but he followed me here. He's on the train.
1: What about the girl?
2: She saw it all. She, too, is here. What did you tell them?
1: Well, have a seat and I'll explain it.
2: There isn't much time. They're searching the compartments.
1: Well, then I better talk fast. Yesterday, you called the highest bidder and told him that he or she could claim the key to the safe deposit box at 10 o'clock tonight.
2: Yeah, all this I know.
1: I had to know who was the highest bidder. Tonight, when I told Lisa I was leaving with the key, it meant nothing to her. That left Gerlach.
2: Oh, this too I know.
1: When I left early mentioning the key, they both thought you had sold the document to me.
2: So, that's why Gerlach tried to kill me.
1: That's right. When Lisa learned about that, she smelled the double cross and started on her own.
2: But I didn't double cross the... Oh, you know that.
1: Well, in that case, you have nothing to worry about. When they find you, if you have time before they shoot you, just tell them the truth and...
2: You must tell them. You are the only one who can save my life.
1: Why don't you go to the police?
2: You know I cannot ask their protection in this matter.
1: Well, then you'd better make a deal with me. Now, you got that key to the safety box or deposit box on you?
2: But of course.
1: Well, give it to me. I'll tell Gerlach and the girl that you don't have it.
2: But I'll get nothing. No money, nothing.
1: Well, the other way, you'll wind up dead. Still with nothing. Come on, make up your mind. Yes or no?
2: Oh, but it's unfair.
1: Someone coming down the corridor.
2: It's a woman's steps.
1: Probably Lisa. What's it going to be, Baumgartner?
2: I... Oh, all right. Anything. Here. Here's the key.
1: Thanks. Now get over there behind the door. Keep yourself behind the...
3: You will both stay where you are.
1: Hello, Lisa. Looks like you've got quite a collection of guns.
3: Yes, but soon it will be a collection of keys. Baumgartner, you will be first.
2: No, you
3: promised to sell that document to me. Instead, you sold it to Steve Mitchell.
2: No, it's not true. Mitchell, tell her.
1: Yeah, maybe I had better explain. You see, Lisa...
4: Save your explanations for me, Mitchell.
2: Gerlach.
4: Drop the gun, Lisa. Drop it.
2: No.
1: Drop it, Lisa. He means business.
3: So do I.
5: Gerlach. Why, you... Mitchell, let go of me.
4: You bet.
2: You knocked him out, Mitchell.
1: Yeah, but not in time to save Lisa, though.
2: But in time to save me.
1: What? Baumgartner.
2: I have Gerlach's gun now, Mitchell. Give me back that key.
1: I guess I should have known I couldn't trust
2: Take
1: you.
2: Take that key out of your pocket and give it to me at once.
1: Well, okay, Baumgartner. Here's the key. Cash.
2: Mitchell, you threw the key out the window.
1: Yeah.
2: On purpose.
1: On purpose.
2: I'll pull the emergency stop.
1: Hey. Hey, where are you going?
2: I'm going after that key, and I'll get it back.
1: Happy hunting.
6: Who pulled the emergency stop?
1: The guy who just jumped off the train, conductor.
6: Wait. His body's on the floor. Then it was a shot I heard.
1: Yeah. The unconscious guy's name is Gerlach. He killed the girl there.
6: I do not understand. You say a man jumped off the train. Why?
1: He's looking for a key in the snow out there somewhere.
6: A key?
1: Yeah. I threw it out the window. You know, I'd give a lot to see his face when he finds it.
6: Why?
1: It's the key to my apartment back in the States.
6: But is the key that valuable?
1: Well, not half as valuable as the one I've still got in my pocket. Well, come on, conductor. Let's get this train moving again. I've got a date in Bern.
6: Oh.
1: Oh, no. This date is with a safe deposit box.

0: You have just heard another episode in the exciting new adventure series, Dangerous Assignment, starring Brian Donlevy as Steve Mitchell. Dangerous Assignment is written by Bob Reif, with music by Bruce Ashley, and was directed tonight by Max Hutto. Be with us again next week at this time when Brian Donlevy, starring in the role of Steve Mitchell, will embark on another dangerous assignment. 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
3: 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Around Dodge City and in the territory on West, there's just one way to handle the killers and the spoilers, and that's with a U.S. Marshal and the smell of gun smoke.

0: Gunsmoke, starring William Conrad. The transcribed story of the violence that moved west with young America. And the story of a man who moved with it.
1: I'm that man. Matt Dillon, United States Marshal. The first man they look for and the last they want to meet. It's a chancy job, and it makes a man watchful and a little lonely.

0: Oh, who's that?
1: Oh, why don't you open the door? Maybe you'll find out, Chester.
0: I never heard of nobody knocking on this door before.
2: It's Major Harris, Mr. Dillon, from Fort Dodge.
1: Come in, Major. Marshal Dillon. Sit down, sit down.
3: I'll stand, thanks. Marshal, last Saturday, two United States Army soldiers were murdered while driving a supply wagon from here to Fort Dodge. Government payroll was stolen, and you seem to have taken no interest whatsoever in the matter.
1: Well, now, Major, protecting the Army isn't exactly my job.
3: The Army can protect itself, Marshal.
1: Then how come there were only two soldiers carrying your payroll? Where was the rest of your Army?
3: On maneuvers.
1: On maneuvers?
3: In my command, troops remain in garrison as little as possible.
1: And you were asking for trouble, Major, knowing there was a payroll coming in.
3: Marshal, the arrival of the payroll was secret. Even the two men carrying it didn't know what it was.
1: Somebody knew?
3: Yes, they did. Marshal, I regard this crime as a demonstration of your inability to control these Dodge City ruffians.
1: What?
3: I mean it. If no arrests are made in the matter, I'll give these bad men of yours a taste of martial law. We'll see how they like that.
1: Now, wait a minute,
3: this
1: Major.
3: This town will be patrolled 24 hours a day.
1: Look, Major, you don't know these men. You run the Army in here and they'll fight. There'll be trouble. Bad trouble.
3: They brought it on themselves.
1: No. You made a mistake and you got to find somebody to blame it on.
3: I want whoever committed those murders. And I want that money, Marshal, within a week. And if any more crimes are committed against the Army meantime, we'll take this town over at once. Good day, gentlemen.

0: How you been, Kitty?
1: This is Marshal Dillon, Jenny. Matt, this is Jenny Lane.
0: How do you do, Jenny?
2: Pleased to meet you, Marshal.
1: Sit down, Matt.
0: You're new in Dodge, aren't you, Jenny?
2: Oh, I've been here most of the month now.
1: Oh, she's only been working at the Long Branch about a week, Matt.

0: Did anyway.
1: Oh, they made him a clerk, a sort of a bookkeeper. His time's pretty much his own.
0: Well, he's lucky. Good, safe job, too.
1: Yeah, I suppose it is. Well, I better get busy. I'm glad to have met you, Marshal.
2: Glad to have met you, Jenny.
1: I'll see you again.
2: Sure.
0: Nice girl.
2: Mm-hmm. Where's she from, Kitty?
0: Hayes City, last.
2: Ah. What's the name of this corporal who's been sniffing around?
0: Stark. Corporal Stark's all I ever heard.
2: Now, what else do you know about Jenny, huh?
0: She doesn't talk much about herself, Matt.
2: Well, maybe you can get her to, huh?
0: All right. I'll try.
2: Meantime, I'm going to wire the sheriff in Hayes City. He might know something.
0: You must have some reason for all this interest, Matt.
2: No, I haven't, Kitty. But I might find a reason for him through.

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0: I got it, Mr. Dillon. Just come in.
1: Oh, what?
0: The answer to that telegraph you sent to Hayes City last night.
1: Huh?
0: Here.
1: Oh, thanks.
0: I don't know what it says or anything.
1: Yeah. Jenny Lane left Hayes about a month ago with a stranger called Nate Brand. Nothing against girl, but believe Brand a wild one. Regards, Clint Adams.
0: Never heard of no Nate Brand.
1: No, neither have I.
0: What's she doing, hiding him somewhere?
2: Matt?
1: Yeah, what is it, Doc?
2: Trouble.
1: Oh, what kind of trouble?
2: A shooting. Out behind the Texas Trail.
1: What?
2: It's bad, Matt. It's real bad.
1: Now, the shooting's always bad, Doc.
2: Yes, but this one's going to lead to a lot more shooting. Somebody just killed a soldier.

0: there he is. He's still planting them weeds over there.
1: How come there's no crowd around here? There isn't a man in sight.
0: No. Huh?
1: Who told you about this, Doc?
0: The bartender. He said he heard a shot and went out back and found him. He sure looks dead, all right. He's dead.
1: Is that all the bartender had to say?
0: That's about all. Except that when he went back into the saloon and told everybody there about it, they didn't move a hair. Well, I guess maybe they was thinking about the army taking over Dodge.
1: Yes. Why didn't the bartender come to me first?
0: Well, I don't know, Matt, but I've got the feeling that maybe nobody knows whether you're going to be on their side or the army's.
1: Yeah, they never do trust me, do they? Chester.
0: Yes, sir?
1: Give Doc a hand here. I'm riding out to Fort Dodge.

0: Dillon.
1: Hello, Major.
0: What brings you to Fort Dodge, Marshal?
1: Murder.
2: What?
1: Murder.
2: A soldier?
1: Uh-huh.
2: Who?
1: I don't know. Some private.
2: Dodge City, of course.
1: That's right.
2: Have you arrested the murderer?
1: Nobody saw it happen, Major.
2: I see.

0: Marshal, you leave me no choice.
1: Wait a minute, Major. I didn't ride out here just to bring you the news. I want something from you.
0: From me?
1: I want you to keep all the soldiers out of Dodge for the next 48 hours. Put it off limits.
0: That's not exactly what I had in mind.
1: Listen, Major, Dodge City's an armed camp. It's full of men who fought Indians, who fought the war between the states, who fought each other ever since they could spit. They'll fight you next. They'll make you hate it.
0: They can't fight the army.
1: They can and they will. But a lot of men will die on both sides. But I'll make you a deal, Major.
0: A deal?
1: You give me 48 hours and I'll find your killers. You better take it. Because it'll get you out of a lot of trouble.
0: All right. But I want the criminals delivered here. To me.
1: Sure. But I might have to kill them to get them here.

0: Ah, hello, Doc.
1: I've been waiting for you to get back.
0: Oh, anything more happened?
1: Not yet, but I found a letter on that soldier. His name was Ravitch.
0: Anything else?
1: Yes. I dug the bullet out of him, Matt. And you know something? I haven't seen lead like that since I mustered out in 65.
0: Well, what do you mean, Doc?
1: That soldier was shot with a cavalry pistol.
0: He was.
1: I'd swear to it.
0: Thanks, Doc. I'll see you later.
1: Well, where are you going?
0: Into the Long Branch. I want to talk to a friend of mine.
2: You, Matt.
0: Oh, have you, Kitty?
2: Chester was in a while ago. He told me about that telegram from Hayes City.
0: Look, Kitty, I gotta work fast. There's gonna be a war around here soon.
2: I found out a couple of interesting things, Matt. One is Jenny's been seen riding horseback at night towards the Arkansas down by Brandy Bend.
0: Oh?
2: It might have something to do with that man she left Hayes City with, Nate Brand.
0: Yeah.
2: I think he's hiding out down near Brandy Bend.
0: Any idea why?
2: Corporal Stark and Jenny went for a ride one night.
0: When was that?
2: The night before that army payroll was robbed.
0: Uh-huh. Where's Jenny now, Kitty?
2: Over at Delmonico's having supper.
0: Kitty.
2: What?
0: I'm the only one who can ever thank you for it, but I think you just saved an awful lot of lives.

0: Evening, Jenny.
1: Well, hello, Marshal. Won't you sit down?
0: You sure Corporal Stark won't mind?
1: Don't be silly. Besides, he's out at the fort.
0: How when'd you see him last?
1: Oh, about noon, I guess.
0: Uh-huh. Anybody with him?
1: Private Ravitch. Corporal Stark didn't shoot him, Marshal. They were good friends. They worked together in the bookkeeping office.
0: I see. That's a pretty good job, isn't it? Having expenses, figuring out the payroll, things like that.
1: I don't know. He never talked about it much.
0: Also, he'd be in a good spot to know when to expect payroll money in, wouldn't he? Even when it was kept secret?
1: I'd have to ask him, Marshal. But, this isn't why you found me here, is it?
0: No, of course not, Jenny. I'm sorry. You look real pretty tonight.
1: Thank you, Marshal. You really mean that?
0: Sure. Sure, I mean it.
1: Marshal, I have to work late tonight, but I can get off tomorrow. I know it's bold of me, but couldn't we maybe take a ride together? There'll be a moon.
0: Where would we ride to, Jenny?
1: Oh, I don't know. Anywhere. Maybe down along the Arkansas. I know. Let's ride down toward Brandy Bend.
0: All right, Jenny. We'll ride down toward Brandy Bend.

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0: The idea of a moonlight ride by the river with as pretty a girl as Jenny Lane was fine. Except that it was going to end with a man dead. Either me or her friend, Nate Brand. She was obviously leading me into an ambush, and there wasn't a thing I could do but go cheerfully along. I met her the next night. We started out. But a mile or so before we got to Brandy Bend, I pulled up and suggested we dismount and let the horses blow a little.
1: They won't run away, will they?
0: The horses? No. Now, don't worry. Ah, here's a good place to sit. What's the matter? You nervous, Jenny?
1: No. No, of course not.
0: Ah, sit down. Take it easy, then.
1: All right. This better?
0: Sure. Yeah, it's a nice night, isn't it?
1: Yeah. That's beautiful.
0: You're not even looking at it. Something on your mind, Jenny?
1: No. Why should there be?
0: Why, you tell me.
1: That's nothing, Marshal. Really.
0: Let me ask you something, Jenny. Did you ever see a man killed?
1: What? Why'd you say that?
0: What, did you?
1: Yeah, once in the saloon.
0: Now tell me, did he have a fair chance?
1: Of course, he even drew first.
0: Then you never saw a man shot in the back or ambushed, huh?
1: What are you driving at, Marshal?
0: Oh, I'm just thinking about people, Jenny. Like, sometimes a person isn't really bad. He just falls into bad company.
1: What's that got to do with me?
0: Well, I think it sort of goes against your grain, the idea of a man being killed without a fair chance.
1: Why'd you come with me, Marshal?
0: Somebody had to.
1: I suppose you know about everything.
0: I think Private Ravitch got killed by Corporal Stark because he found out about the payroll deal between you and Stark and Nate Brand.
1: Sure. Well, what are you going to do now?
0: Going to ride to Brandy Bend with you.
1: But why?
0: Because I'm gambling that you're still decent enough inside to let me have that fair chance I was talking about.
1: That's quite a gamble, Marshal.
0: Yeah. But we'll ride slow. And you'll have a little time to think about it.

0: Yeah, it'd make a nice camp down here. Plenty of wood, get your water right out of the river there. It's real nice, don't you think, Jenny? Man could hide out real easy down here.
1: Marshal.
0: I could be safe here, even while the Army was trying to move into Dodge, and a lot of men were being killed over it. Yeah, it's real peaceful down here.
1: Marshal, I can't do it.
0: All right, tell me, Jenny.
1: That big cottonwood up ahead. On the left.
2: Okay. Light and mild. And L&M's superior filter is white. Pure white. Truly the miracle tip. Because when...
0: Yeah, it sure is pretty down here, Jenny. Maybe someday we can come down and go fishing, huh? This river's full of catfish. You ever eat a real catfish dinner? That can be mighty good if we're small enough. All right, stay back, Jenny.

0: Jenny! Jenny! He's dead, Jenny.
1: Oh, God, no.
0: I had to do it.
1: I know. I'll be all right, Marshal.
0: Sure.
1: He killed your horse. I'll show you where he hid his and the payroll money.
0: Okay, Jenny.
1: Then you can take me back to jail.
0: Yeah. But there's one thing, Jenny. What you did tonight's going to get you out of jail real soon. Because I'm going to see you get your chance, too.

0: And now our star, William Conrad.
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Sound patterns by Tom Hanley and Ray Kempton. Featured in the cast were Virginia Christine and John Daner. 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

fiery horse with the speed of light, a cloud of dust, and a hearty, "Hi-oh, Silver!"

0: With his faithful Indian companion, Tonto, the masked rider of the plains led the fight for law and order in the early western United States. The stories of his strength and courage, his daring and resourcefulness have come down to us through the generations. And nowhere in the pages of history can one find a greater champion of justice. Return with us now to those thrilling days of yesteryear. From out of the past come the thundering hoofbeats of the great horse, Silver. The Lone Ranger rides again.
1: Come on, Silver. There's danger on the trail ahead. Now, Silver, away!
0: The huge iron gates of territorial prison clang shut. For the first time in 5 years, two men stood outside the walls. One was Tommy Welch, young, red-headed, with clear blue eyes that even prison life hadn't been able to dull. The other man was tall and slightly stooped. His face bore several scars, and his lips were set in a hard, straight line. This was Digger Grant, whose name and guns were known to every sheriff in Texas.
2: Well, kid, this is it. We're out.
3: Yeah, Digger. That sure seems good, doesn't it?
2: Only thing good about it is a chance to make up for lost time.
3: Guess that little ranch of mine over in Paiute Basin is all run to seed by now.
2: Forget it. We'll head east back to Texas. I got friends in Abilene. We'll each have guns and a good horse under us inside of 2 days.
3: No thanks, Digger.
2: What do you mean?
3: I'm not going your way.
2: Oh? Figure I'm playing a lone hand, eh?
3: Until I get the place going again. Then maybe I can buy some more stock.
2: What are you talking about?
3: A ranch. It's the only thing I own.
2: You mean you're going back to Paiute Basin? Don't you want to get even?
3: I don't know. I figure on playing a lone hand until I get my place going. I've done a lot of thinking.
2: You know, oh, you're local. That's what you mean.
3: During the 5 years we were in there. The only way I or anyone else can stay even is to play the cards straight.
2: I told you you're local. What are you talking about?
3: I tried dealing from the bottom of the deck, and it didn't work. From here on out, I'm going straight.
2: Suit yourself. If you want to be crazy, it ain't no skin off my teeth.
3: I hope there's no hard feelings, Digger.
2: Nah. I just feel sorry for you, that's all. So long, Tommy.
3: So long, Digger.

0: the 2 years that followed the little one-man ranch in Paiute Basin, Tommy Welch discovered that being honest and straightforward wasn't as easy as he thought it would be. He paid his debt to the law, but he reckoned without the old proverb, give a dog a bad name and it sticks. No one in the nearby town of Blue Mesa would let him forget he'd once been the partner of Digger Grant. This fact was brought home with stinging force one day when he met Murray McNabb on the open range.
1: Hi, Tommy.
2: Hello, Murray. Oh, you look like you've been riding kind of hard.
1: Yeah, but I was Sheriff Lowell's posse all through this part of the range.
2: Why, what for?
1: Been some cattle rustled.
2: Not my stock.
1: No, none of yours. The sheriff and Zach Lee figured them low hills back of your place might be a good spot to hide some stolen cows.
2: What made them think that?
1: I don't know. Zach Lee said Digger might.
2: Digger? Why does Zach Lee bring Digger Grant into this?
1: Grant's in this part of the country. Sheriff got word about it yesterday. Then last night, the cows were rustled.
2: So all of you figured I was helping him hide out. Is that it?
1: Well, outlaw has to hide someplace.
2: Now listen, Murray. You'll go back and tell the sheriff and Zach Lee that I haven't seen Digger Grant for 2 years. That I'll probably never see him. I hope I don't.
1: Don't get riled up at me. It ain't my fault you spent 5 years with Digger Grant.
2: Shut up. Start riding, Murray.
1: Might be a good idea for you to drop in town and see the sheriff.
2: I intend to. I'll see him this afternoon. And I'll also see Mr. Zach Lee. I've got some business to talk over with him anyway.

0: few hours later, Tommy Welch reined up his horse in front of the Cattleman's Bank in Blue Mesa.
1: Oh, ho, boy. Oh, there.
2: I want to see Zach Lee.
3: Just a minute, and I'll find out if...
2: Never mind. I know where his office is.
4: Tommy Welch, how are you?
2: Not so good, Mr. Lee.
4: Well, what's wrong? Sit down, Tommy, sit down.
2: I hear you were riding with Sheriff Lowell's posse this afternoon.
4: Well, yes, it was. We were trying to get a line on some missing livestock.
2: So Murray McNabb told me. Any particular reason why you were searching my end of the range?
4: We were looking every place, wherever stolen cattle could be corralled.
2: I got the idea from Murray that you and the sheriff had heard something about Digger Grant.
4: That's right. We did hear that Grant is operating in this territory again. He held up a bank in West Creek a few days ago, killed two men and stole $10,000.
2: But you didn't think that I...
4: Of course not, Tommy. You're too sensitive about that subject.
2: You'd be sensitive, too, if you had the same mistake thrown in your face every time you turned around.
4: I'm sorry, Tommy.
2: I'll speak to the sheriff about it.
4: And so will I.
2: Oh, thanks. Oh, say, by the way, Mr. Lee, you haven't forgotten that I still hold an option to buy that piece of grazing land next to my spread.
4: It's good land. I'd like to sell it to you, but you'll have to hurry. If I remember right, that option's up at midnight tonight.
2: I know it. I've got a couple of hundred head of stock rounded up. I'll drive them into town this afternoon and sell them.
4: And use that money to buy the land?
2: Oh, I've been figuring that way.
4: Good. I'm glad to hear it. You're showing good sense, Tommy. You can always buy cattle, but land will soon be scarce.
2: I know it.
4: Where is your stock now?
2: Got them herded into a dead-end canyon right back of my place. There won't be any trouble to bring them in.
4: Good. I'll be waiting for you. Have the deed of the land all made out.
2: Thanks, Mr. Lee.
4: No, not at all. What do you say we have a drink on that? Longhorn Cafe is right across the street.
2: No, thanks. Just the same. I've got a lot of things to do here in town, and I want to get back to the ranch by Sunday.
4: Work before pleasure, eh? Good, I'm glad to hear it. I always did say you weren't as bad as you were painted.
2: Well, I'm glad somebody believes in me.
4: Don't worry, son. You'll make out all right.
2: Thanks, Mr. Lee. Thanks a lot.

0: Tommy's other errands in town consumed more time than he expected. So it wasn't until after sundown that he guided his sorrel pony along a hillside trail that led to his ranch. As he skirted the deep end canyon where his cattle were corralled, he noticed something that caused him to rein up sharply.
1: Oh, oh boy, oh there! The gate's down. Come on, boy! Oh, oh there, oh! Oh now. But it didn't fall down by accident. Somebody's rustled every cow I own. Well, there's only one thing to do. Try to round them up again. I haven't got one chance in a million of doing it. Come on, boy.
0: Tommy realized only too well what his loss meant. Now, after 2 years of hard work, he'd failed. He spurred his pony in the frantic hope that maybe the corral gate had fallen down by accident. He could round up the stock before midnight. But in his heart, he knew the hope was false. Then suddenly, as he rounded a turn high on the mountain trail...
2: Break, stranger!
1: Oh, oh there, steady. What the...
2: For the sky. Not for that gun you're packing.
1: Digger!
2: Well, it ain't my old prison partner.
1: But I didn't expect to see you.
2: I surprised a lot of people. Get down off that horse.
1: I...
2: Hit the dirt.
1: What are you doing here?
2: Waiting for you. I had you spotted for the last 10 minutes. I need a horse.
1: Oh, so you're afoot.
2: No. You are. Step over there and keep your hands up.
1: Well, Digger, as long as you're taking my horse, maybe you won't mind telling me where you put my cattle.
2: Cattle? Why should I waste time on cattle when there's loose cash laying around?
1: Well, mine have all been rustled. And I thought,
2: listen,
1: sure...
2: Listen, kid, I ain't interested in your cow critters or any of the rest of your troubles. I'm taking your horse.
1: Well, sure, but
2: and
1: you...
2: just so you won't get any ideas when I'm riding away, I think you better reach down and lift that smoke pole out of your holster.
1: Oh, you're afraid I'd shoot you?
2: That's what you're going to get if you don't get rid of that gun pronto. Lift it by the butt. With two fingers, throw it over the cliff into the river.
1: All right, Digger.
2: Yeah, I suppose you were too weak to throw it over the cliff like I told you.
1: Oh, I threw it as far as I could.
2: It's out of your reach anyhow. I'll walk to the other side of this bronc. I'm going to mount him.
1: Sure.
2: Why are you sneaking little... Better reach that gun now, plug you.
1: I'll take the chance.
2: Double cross it.
1: Back, Digger. Step back or...
2: Get out of there, shot you. Don't... No, no!
0: By some miracle, none of the bullets from Digger Grant's blazing gun had found their mark. And now Tommy Welch, tense and shaken by his brush with death, peered over the cliff and scanned the riverbank below. Although darkness had already set in, he could easily make out the crumpled body of Digger Grant lying by the water's edge. There was no doubt that the outlaw was dead. And undoubtedly, he was still carrying the stolen money from the West Creek bank robbery. But suppose Digger hadn't ridden into this territory alone. Suppose there were other members of his gang in the vicinity. Holding his gun in readiness, Tommy moved cautiously down the trail. In a small clearing close by the riverbank, the Lone Ranger, Tonto, and Dan had been startled by the echoing sound of gunfire.
3: The shots came from upstream somewhere.
4: Pretty close.
5: Sounded that way.
3: We could walk along the edge of the creek here.
5: No, Dan. We'll wait a few minutes.
6: Maybe that sheriff's posse we see this afternoon.
5: I don't think so, Tonto. We would have heard horses if there had been any number of men riding this way.
3: Golly, I'm anxious to know why anyone...
7: Get your hands up, all of you.
3: Well, I guess...
5: Wait. We're perfect targets for this campfire behind us. I don't move.
7: That's good advice. Because if any of you reach for a gun, you're asking for the same thing Digger got.
0: The curtain falls on the first act of our Lone Ranger story. Before the next exciting scenes, please permit us to pause for just a few moments.

0: Now to continue our story. Silhouetted as they were by firelight, while an unknown gunman threatened them from the darkness, the Lone Ranger realized that Dan, Tonto, and he were in a dangerous position. And although his hands were raised, he played for time.
1: All right, our hands are up. Now what do you want?
2: Just keep them that way till I look you over. Masked. Then you are part of Digger's gang.
1: Who's Digger?
2: You mean, where is he?
1: That's as good a question as the other.
2: Digger's dead. I just killed him.
1: Is that so?
2: Say, I don't like the way you're edging toward that redskin. If
3: Hello.
2: You want to
3: sneak at him, what the... Say, I...
1: Anyone who can be tripped as easily as you can should never try to hold a gun on three people at the same time. You got his gun, Tonto?
3: Me got it.
2: But I... How did you...
1: There are some Indians who can move pretty fast. Tonto happens to be one of them.
2: Gee, Tonto, I couldn't even...
4: You've got my gun. Go ahead and shoot.
1: Why?
2: Why? Well, you're outlaws, aren't you? Part of Digger's gang, and I just told you that
1: now,
2: I...
1: Now, wait a minute. To start with, we're not outlaws. I don't know who Digger is.
2: Well, we were in prison together. That was 2 years ago. Since then, I've been trying to go straight. But today, somebody rustled my cattle, and then Digger showed up.
1: I think we'll get along a lot better if you'll start from the beginning and tell me everything.
2: Tell you?
1: Or would you rather that I just turn you over to the sheriff of Blue Mesa?
2: No, no. Nobody around here trusts me anyway.
1: Now, wait. Tell me about it.
2: Well, it's like I said. About 7 years ago, when I was a kid, I got mixed up with Digger Grant. I was a lookout on a holdup. We were caught and sent to territorial prison for 5 years. Then 2 years ago, we were released. I came back here to go straight.
0: Drawn out in spite of himself with a strange masked man who seemed genuinely interested, Tommy Welch told the story of his life. He related all the events in detail. When he'd finished, the Lone Ranger asked several pointed questions.
1: Do you think Digger Grant was telling the truth when he said he hadn't stolen your cattle?
2: I don't know. Digger was bad all through. He'd do anything.
1: You're sure he's dead?
2: Well, he has to be. It's a 60-foot drop from the top of that cliff to the riverbank. Now, I don't know what to do.
1: What do you mean?
2: Well, 10-1, the sheriff's posse is still looking for Digger. If I tell them where he is, they'll think I had something to do with the holdup and murder in West Creek. They won't believe I shot him in self-defense or that he fell.
1: I understand how you feel, Tommy. But it's the only thing you can do. Call the horses, Dan.
2: Sure. Here, Silver. Scott. But I just told you.
1: Ride to Blue Mesa and tell Sheriff Lowell the truth.
2: Oh, he won't believe it. You don't understand how suspicious everybody is about me.
1: Steady, Silver. Easy. Yes, I do. And I'm going to try to help you.
2: How?
1: I don't know. You go to the sheriff, and I promise I'll do everything possible. Come on, Silver.
3: Come on, come.
5: Come on, Victor.
0: Tommy Welch followed the Lone Ranger's advice and reported the location of Digger Grant's dead body to the sheriff.
6: Sounds kind of fishy to me, Tommy. Where'd you say all this happened?
2: Way up on the river trail, about a quarter of a mile from my place.
6: Yeah, we'll find out soon enough whether that story's true.
2: Well, how about my cattle? They're gone. So is my chance to buy that grazing land.
6: It's not my hard luck. Come on, boys. We'll check on this story about Digger Grant. Let's ride. And Tommy.
2: Yes?
6: You stay right next to me. If this tale isn't true, I want you to be around.
0: In the meantime, Tonto and Dan Reed hid themselves in the underbrush near the river, not far from the spot where the dead body of Digger Grant was sprawled on the ground.
7: Think anybody will show up here, Tonto?
8: Me not know. Lone Ranger say watch. We watch.
7: Yeah, that's what I can't figure out. How does he know anybody will show up here?
8: Dan, me know Lone Ranger long time. Him plenty smart.
7: Yeah, sure. But how can he figure out what people do?
8: Him figure out how people think. Then him know what they do.
7: God, it's too tough for
8: Quiet.
7: Me to...
8: Somebody come.
7: Why, there is somebody over there, bending over that dead man. And look, he's taking off Digger Grant's clothes. What good will
8: Wait. We watch. Then follow him like Lone Ranger say. Man steal clothes to use him.
7: Yeah, but what... Hey, look... He's pushing the dead man into the river.
8: Lone Ranger say him do that.
7: Who is he?
8: May not know. Him go now. Come, we follow him.
0: It was only a few minutes later that the sheriff's posse arrived at the exact spot where Dan and Tonto had been hiding.
9: Hold that fella.
0: Is the
6: place, Tommy.
2: This is it. The body of Digger Grant is right over... Why?
6: Oh, what's the matter?
2: It isn't here. It's gone.
1: This whole thing's a stall, Sheriff. Welch is lying.
2: No, you've got to believe me. I shot Digger and he fell over this cliff.
6: And where is he now?
2: Somebody must have found the body and thrown it in the river or something.
1: You're stalling, Welch, and you know it. You and your old partner, Digger, are probably still working together. It's a good scheme, but it won't get by.
2: Sheriff, do you think that?
6: I don't know, Tommy. Looks kind of funny.
2: But if Digger's alive, he'll turn up somewhere, proving I'm a liar. You all know how I've worked to get my ranch going here. I'd be loco to throw it away trying to protect Digger Grant.
1: You used to be partners. You were in prison together.
9: Yeah. Maybe you and Grant figure on joining up again after you give us the slip. I say you better be salted away.
1: That's what
2: I say. No, please, Sheriff. Let's search both sides of the creek. I know we'll find Digger's body someplace along here.
9: How about the money from the bank robbery?
2: Well, he must have it on him. Please, Sheriff.
6: Well, I guess I can't overlook any bets. Plenty of moonlight so we can see well enough. Murray, you take half the posse and work downstream on this side of the creek. The rest of us will take the other side.
10: Whatever you say, Sheriff.
6: In the meantime, Tommy, you stay right alongside of me. All right, boys, spread out. Hold there. Well, we've spent 3 hours, Tommy, and haven't found a thing. Got any answer for that?
2: I can't understand it, Sheriff.
1: Well, I can. The sooner we string up this lying vomit, the better.
11: Somebody coming.
1: Hey, it's Mr. Lee, the banker. Something must have blown sky high to ever prod him out of his swivel chair.
6: Who's that with him?
12: Bill Farr. He works the delivery station.
1: Hello,
6: Mr. Lee.
13: Sheriff, I have news, important news. Can I see your phone for a minute?
6: Sure thing. Come on, boy.
13: Get in there.
7: Tommy Welch.
2: What the... You're the kid who was with that masked man.
7: Not so loud. He joined this posse about 10 minutes ago, and so far nobody's discovered me.
2: What difference does it make? I'm in trouble worse than ever now. I can't figure out how to figure...
7: Somebody saw your gunfight with Grant.
2: Who is it?
7: The same man who stole your cattle. He found Digger's body and stole the clothes.
2: Stole the clothes? Why would he... Who is it?
7: I wouldn't do any good to tell you, because you can't prove it yet.
2: I'll be lynched if I don't.
7: The man who promised to help you told me to give you this.
2: What is it?
7: A button. A white pearl button that's been torn from a man's shirt.
2: Pearl button? How can it...
7: Listen, do you know where the little line shack is on the land you've been figuring on buying?
2: Oh, sure, I know where that shack is,
7: but... Get there as quick as you can. You'll find some clothes, digger's clothes. Then you'll see what the pearl button means and how you can use it to prove you're innocent. You're the only one who can do it.
2: I can't ride to that line shack. This posse would be on my heels in 2 minutes.
7: You could run for it. Goodbye. Good luck. All right, Victor.
2: Wade,
6: who's that kid you were talking to, Welch?
2: Well, I don't know. He's with your posse, I guess.
6: You've played out your string, Tommy. Might as well stop stalling.
2: But, Sheriff, I know that Digger's...
6: Stop lying. Digger Grant's dead. How come he held up the cattleman's bank not over an hour ago?
2: What? No, it isn't possible.
6: Banker Zach Lee just brought me the news. He was there.
14: And so was I, and a dozen other people. We all saw Digger Grant. He was masked, but he was wearing that same brown shirt and pants he always wears.
2: Is that true, Mr. Lee?
13: It happened, Tommy. I'm sorry, because I've always believed in you. I've never held your prison record against you.
15: Let's bring him up, Sheriff.
13: I wish there was some way I could help, Tommy.
2: Well, don't worry about it, Mr. Lee. I guess the only thing for me to do now is...
7: Help myself! Get up there!
1: Get away!
15: After the boys!
0: Tommy knew he couldn't keep ahead of the posse for very long. They would surely run him down in less than a mile. In desperation, he spurred his horse toward the abandoned lime shack that the strange boy had told him about. Arriving there, he could hear the posse in hot pursuit, even as he dismounted and hurried into the shack.
2: Yes, these are Digger's clothes, all right. But how'd they get here? And why did that kid tell me... There's a note in the pocket of the shirt. Oh, now I think I understand why he gave me that white pearl button.
15: Might as well get up, Tommy. We'll riddle that shack and you with it.
2: I don't want to fight, Sheriff. Come in and get me.
15: No tricks now. You're covered.
2: I know.
6: All I want to do is talk to you for a minute.
11: Don't palaver with that coyote, Sheriff. Let's string him up.
6: No, please, Sheriff. Just come in here for a minute. Bring Mr. Lee and Murray McNabb with you.
16: All right. Come on, Murray, Lee. The rest of you stay back there and keep your guns handy.
6: Well, what's your story now?
13: You better give up, Tommy. You can't win by stalling.
10: We're wasting time, Sheriff.
2: You see these clothes, Sheriff? They're wet. They've been in the river, and they belong to Digger.
6: Lies won't help you now, son.
2: Now, wait a minute. Let me tell you something that I can prove.
6: Talk fast.
2: Digger is really dead. It wasn't he who robbed the cattleman's bank this evening.
6: Now, let me finish.
2: The man who robbed the bank was wearing these clothes. He got them from Digger's dead body. He's the same man who rustled my cattle. He wanted to keep me from buying this land because he uses it in his stolen cattle business. His scheme has been almost perfect. He knew he could cast suspicion on me and my past reputation would convict me. Especially if Murray McNabb yelled for a lynching.
6: Who are you trying
2: to... I said his scheme was almost perfect. Some friends of mine followed him here to the shack when he changed clothes. They told me what to look for.
6: What?
2: Look, this is Digger's shirt. All the buttons on it are brown. But right here, caught in the collar is a white pearl button. Whoever wore this shirt took it so fast, he ripped off a button from the front of his own shirt. The man who did that is in this room, Sheriff. All you have to do is look
10: for... That ain't me. I always wear a leather jacket. Mr. Lee, there's a white pearl button missing from your shirt.
2: You see what I mean, Sheriff?
6: Maybe I do.
13: No, you won't. I'll shoot the first
10: That's
13: one
10: what you think.
6: Good work, Murray.
10: Can you imagine that? The hombre who's been behind all the crooked work was Zach Lee, our banker. The town's leading citizen.
6: Yeah, he even held up his own bank. Well, Tommy, I don't know what to say. It sure clears you.
2: Thanks, Sheriff.
10: Tommy, you're sure smart. And lucky, too. You know, a thing like that button falling out of the shirt wouldn't happen once in a million years.
2: It didn't happen. I put it there.
10: Well, how'd you get it in the first place?
2: A friend of mine sent it to me.
6: Friend? I don't understand.
2: Neither do I. Exactly. But I do know he's the best friend I ever had.
17: I

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2: The Challenge of the Yukon. It's King, swiftest and strongest lead dog of the North Country, blazing the trail for Sergeant Preston of the Northwest Mounted Police in his relentless pursuit of lawbreakers.
3: On King! On, you Huskies!
2: Gold! Gold discovered in the Yukon, a stampede to the Klondike in the greedy race for riches. Now back to the days of the gold rush when Sergeant Preston and his wonder dog King battled through storm and snow to preserve law and order as they met the challenge of the Yukon. At the trading post in Selkirk, Pete Carruthers sat in a corner trying on mucklucks while Francois, the proprietor, carried on his usual patter of local gossip.
4: So now we get bank here in Selkirk, you say? That'd be a good thing, a bank. Many bad men come to North not for prospecting in ground, but in people's pockets.
5: Oh, Francois, you're always suspecting the worst in people. Most of them are pretty honest, I find.
4: Oh, you, Pete, you trust everyone. Never have I seen such a man as you. You have good heart, but you are a bad businessman.
5: Maybe it's because I haven't too much to lose. I can't complain, though. My claim is paying off, and I have quite a bit saved.
4: You give away more than you save. Yeah. How you like them boots?
5: These fit all right. I'll put the other one on.
6: Hello, Francois. Oh, hello, Pete.
5: Hi there, Jake.
4: Hello, Jake. You want something?
6: Well, I need some flour and tobacco. I hate to ask you, Francois, but I need a little more credit.
4: Jake, me, I am a generous man, I think.
6: Yeah.
4: But three times now I give you credit when long time ago I should stop. This time, I must say no.
6: Well, Francois, I'll pay you as soon as I get some money.
5: What's wrong, Jake? You broke?
6: Oh, I had some tough luck.
5: Give him what he wants, Francois. Put it on my account.
4: But Pete...
6: Gee, thanks, Pete. You're sure a good fella.
5: That's all right, Jake.
4: Well, all right. I get it for you.
6: Say, I just saw Red Davis and Lucky Darrell in the cafe before I come in here. They said they were going over to your house to see you.
5: Say, I'm glad you reminded me of that. They said they'd be over today, and I clean forgot about it.
4: Here you are, Jake.
6: Well, thanks, Francois.
4: Don't thank me. If I had to say so, you would not get this flour and tobacco.
5: Never mind, Francois. Jake will pay me back.
6: You're darn tootin', I will. Well, so long, Pete.
4: You should not give your money to Jake. He is no good.
5: Well, maybe he's just having a little hard luck.
4: Never have I seen such a man as you. How many men have you grubstaked?
5: Not too many. But you never can tell. If they hit pay dirt, half of it will be mine.
4: But some of them you hardly know.
5: They have to file their claims here, don't they? When I have papers to show I grubstaked them, I'm entitled to get half.
4: Well, maybe I am wrong. Maybe the world she need more men like you. You are a trusting man, but I would not say a wise one.
5: I'll take these mucklucks, Francois. I guess I'd better wear them. I'm in a hurry. I have to get back to my cabin to meet Red Davis and Lucky Darrell.
7: Hello, Pete.
8: Hello, Pete.
5: Hi there, Red. Lucky. I've been waiting for you. Come on in.
7: We wanted to talk to you about grubstaking us, Pete.
5: Oh, well, that's it.
8: You wouldn't be taking much of a chance this time, Pete. I got a good tip from this friend of mine who just made a big strike. There's plenty of gold up there where he is, and if we can get enough supplies together, we'll have a fortune in no time.
5: Oh, good. Oh, I'm sorry Jane and my young son aren't here. I'd like to have you meet them. Make yourselves at home, boys.
7: Oh, thanks.
8: Nice cabin you have here.
5: Uh-huh. Jane would like it better if we were a little closer to town.
7: You said you had a son, too, didn't you?
5: Yeah. Jimmy's 9 years old. Now, how much do you boys figure you'll need?
8: Well, you've grubstaked people before, haven't you?
5: Yeah. Let's see. Well, I can give you exact figures if you want to see them. Keep all my papers here in this tin box. Blank forms you can use. Here we are. I can't let you have as much as I gave Slim Jackson. My savings are getting low. But I feel this is a good investment. How about
9: $300.
7: Well, that ought to be enough.
8: Yeah, yeah.

0: coming now, Pete. See a boy and a woman coming up the trail.
1: Stay and meet them, why don't you?
0: We'll meet them when we have some good news for them. Come on, Red. Goodbye, Pete.
1: Goodbye. Good luck.
2: Well, we did it.
0: If that claim is as rich as I think it's going to be, he's made a good investment.
2: He's not a very good businessman.
0: Why, what do you mean?
2: We didn't have any witnesses there. Nobody saw us get that money.
0: No, but he's got our signature.
2: If that claim is as rich as you think it's going to be, it might be a good idea to get that paper some way. If he couldn't produce the paper, he'd have a hard time proving he grubstaked us.
0: Uh-huh. That tin box wouldn't be hard to open.
2: Well, let's not count our chickens. There'll be plenty of time to decide what to do after we get paid, or if we do.
0: Quiet. Here's his wife and kid. What's he carrying?
2: Oh, it looks like a pup.
0: Howdy, ma'am.
3: Hello there. You just came out of our cabin, didn't you?
0: Yeah. We've been to see your father.
3: I'm going to surprise him. Look what I have.
0: Well, he's a fine pup.
3: Now, don't you bother these men, Jimmy. They're probably in a hurry. Well, I can't wait till Dad sees Mabel.
0: He'll like him, all right. Come on, Archie.
4: I don't see why you want to call that dog Mabel.
3: Oh, I like that name, and Mabel likes it, too. He knows it already.
4: All right, Jimmy. Then Mabel it is.
3: Here's our house, Mabel. Go on in and meet Dad. Now, Dad, what do you think it is? A cow?
5: It's a strange-looking animal.
0: Oh, I never saw such big feet.
4: It is an odd-looking pup. Zeke Smith gave it to Jimmy.
3: I guess maybe there's every kind of a dog you could think of mixed up in him. But I think he's beautiful. Mabel and I are going to be the best friends in the world.
6: As Sergeant Preston of the Northwest Mounted Police drove his dog team along the trail bordering the river near Selkirk, he heard a child's voice calling frantically.
7: Come on, Mabel. Stop quick.
8: What? Okay. What's wrong down there? Jimmy, come out of that water.
7: No, I gotta get my dog. My dog's out there.
8: Jimmy, come back here. Now, get up there on shore.
3: But, Sergeant Preston, my dog's out there on that piece of ice. He broke away. I just gotta get him.
8: I'll get him for you some way. No, get out of this water.
3: Oh, look. He slipped. He's in the water. He's going under. He'll get drowned. He's so little.
8: All right, Jimmy. I guess you can get him, boy. Go get him, Jimmy. Stay up here on shore, Jim. King will get him. Your dog won't drown.
3: Mabel's just a pup. I hope King can bring him in.
8: Current's too strong for a pup, but King can handle it. There, see? King got him. Come on, King, old boy.
3: We'll have to run along the shore.
8: Yes, current's sweeping him down.
3: Poor Mabel, he's half drowned, I'll bet.
8: There. King's bringing him to shore. Good work, old boy. Well, there's your dog, Jim. Still very much alive.
3: Here, I'll put you inside my car.
8: Come on back to my sled, Jim. We'll get you and these dogs back to your cabin and dry you off.
3: Do you think you'll get a bad cold, Sergeant?
8: No, we'll dry him off and warm him up, and I'm sure he'll be as good as new.
6: While Jimmy changed his clothes, Sergeant Preston talked to Mrs. Carruthers. Mabel and King dried off before the fire.
8: So, what kind of dog is Mabel?
4: A mixture of about everything, I guess, Sergeant. All I know is that he's more trouble than any dog I ever saw. He chews everything up and takes things out and buries them in the snow.
8: Well, most pups do that.
4: Not quite as much as this one, though. Pete is furious. He had to go down and buy some more mucklucks today. Mabel stole the new one. Or rather, one of them. Buried it somewhere, I guess. We can't find it anywhere.
8: Well, can't you train Mabel not to do it?
4: We've tried, but nothing seems to work. He's very quick about it and rather sly. If Jimmy weren't so fond of him, we'd give him away. He's threatening to do it anyway. Oh, here's Pete now. Hello, dear.
9: Hello. Oh, Preston, I thought I recognized your team out there.
8: How are you, Pete?
4: Sergeant Preston just saved Mabel from drowning.
9: Oh. Well, I'm afraid I'm not going to thank him for it. That dog is a pest. We've got to get rid of him.
4: Oh, no, Pete.
9: If he steals one more thing that belongs to me, I'm going to get rid of it.
8: He'll get over it when he's a little older.
9: Well, I can't wait that long. He stole mittens, boots, caps, and everything you could think of. I'm reaching the end of my patience.
6: It was a few weeks later. Red Davis and Lucky Darrell were camped a few miles outside of Selkirk. The appearance of the men had changed. Lucky Darrell had grown a thick beard that covered his face like a mask, while Red had shaved his beard off completely.

0: Red was cooking their supper as he talked to Lucky.
1: We'll stay here for a few days till we find out what's happening in town. Now, you better go into Selkirk tomorrow.
2: I'm afraid somebody might recognize me and start asking questions.
1: Nobody will know you with that beard. You didn't have one before. They'll probably recognize me, though, on account of my red hair.
2: I think we're taking a big chance doing this.
1: We're not taking a chance at all. If we can find out when nobody's going to be at Pete's cabin, we can get into that tin box in 2 minutes.
2: Red, why don't we give him half the claim? After all, he did grubstake us, and legally, it's his.
1: Now, don't start that again. Do you realize if we give him half of it, that means we'll just get a fourth apiece?
2: But it's a rich claim. There'll be enough for all of us.
1: It's too rich to give away if we don't have to. Now, nobody witnessed it when we signed that paper. If we can get our hands on it, we'll deny that Pete ever grubstaked us. And he'll have nothing to prove that he did. Now, we're going to get that paper.
2: But don't forget we have to file a claim.
1: We'll file it after we get the paper that proves Pete owns half of it. Now, tomorrow morning, you go into town and see what's happening. Maybe they'll be having a party or something that Pete might want to attend.
3: The following morning, Sergeant Preston stopped his dog team before the Carruthers' cabin. Young Jimmy was out in front playing the cup.
4: Hooking!
5: Hello, Sergeant Preston. Quiet, Mabel. Don't you recognize King?
4: How are you, Jimmy? Thought I'd start and see how you are after your dip in the river. And how's Mabel?
5: Oh, we're both fine. It didn't hurt Mabel a bit.
4: Good.
5: Look at him. I think he knows King. He's trying to show off in front of him.
4: Mabel's trying to impress King, all right. Wants to play with him. Oh, you're going to the big show in town tonight?
5: Sure. Pop and Mom are taking me. I never saw a magician before. They say he takes things out of hats and makes things disappear and everything.
4: I guess just about everyone in town will be there. Quite a treat for the people to have some entertainment.
6: Jimmy! Hello, Preston.
4: Hello, Pete. Something wrong?
5: What's wrong, Pop?
6: It's your dog again. I can't find one of my new mucklucks. He must have buried it somewhere.
4: I think this is the first time I ever saw you mad, Pete.
6: I am mad, and this is the last straw. I told you, Jimmy, that if he hid one more thing of mine, that you'd have to get rid of that dog.
5: Oh, Pop, no.
6: I could brain that fool animal. I just bought that pair of boots a few weeks ago. Look at him, leaping around, showing off in front of King.
5: King saved his life, and Mabel remembers him. You'd have hung your boots up on a nail or something.
6: I'm through running our house to suit Mabel. Hanging everything up beyond reach.
4: Pete, look. Mabel just dug something out of the snow.
5: Why, look, Pop. It looks like your boots. Mabel wants to play tug-of-war with King.
6: Oh, my new mucklock. Now, bring that here, you little scalawag. Jimmy, catch him.
5: Mabel. Come here, Mabel. Give that to me.
4: Mabel's a lively pup, all right.
6: Jimmy's got to get rid of that silly dog. I won't have him around anymore.
4: Well, Jimmy's pretty fond of him. Of course, most dogs do that when they're little. Why don't you give Mabel one more chance?
5: Here's your boot, Pop. It isn't hurt a bit.
6: Now, you give that dog a good hard whipping.
5: But I can't whip him for digging up the boot. It was burying it that was bad.
6: Oh.
5: Wasn't it, Sergeant?
4: Jimmy's right, Pete. If Mabel is rewarded for digging up the boot, maybe he'll find some of the other things he's buried.
5: You're a good dog, Mabel. Good old fella.
4: You'd better show him the boot and pet him, Pete.
6: Well, this beats everything. Having to pet him when I want to kick him in the slats. Well, if I get back some of my mittens and things. Come here, Mabel. Good dog. You dug up this boot. I could kick all your teeth in, but you're a very good dog.
5: Proud of himself. Look at him wiggle.
4: Well, guess I'll run along. See you tonight, please. Jimmy says you're all going to see the magician.
6: Yeah. Maybe I can make a deal with that magician to come out here and make Mabel disappear.
4: Go on, King. Goodbye.
5: So long, Sergeant.
3: Later that night, Red and Lucky walked quietly toward Pete's cabin. A light snow was falling.
1: You sure nobody in town recognized you today?
2: Not a soul. This beard makes me look like everybody else who wears one.
1: We'll go back to camp tonight after we get that paper. Then tomorrow we'll come into town and pretend we just got here and file the claim. You, sure Pete won't be home tonight?
2: I told you everybody in the place is going to see that magician. There's never any entertainment up here. Nobody would miss it.
1: Here's Pete's cabin.
2: There's a dim light burning in it. Nobody's home or it'd be brighter.
1: There's just enough light for me to find that little tin box.
2: Think I ought to stay out here and watch?
1: Yeah. Yeah, this snow is a good piece of luck. We'll cover our tracks. I'll leave the cabin door open. If you hear anyone coming along the trail, whistle.
2: All right, but hurry. There's a lot of people use this trail.
6: you quiet. Quiet, I said. Hey, quit jumping on me. Friendly little cuss, aren't you? Down, I say. I don't want to play with you. Now, go away. Here's the tin box. This light is so dim. Hey, go away. Go on, go on. Now, here's the one I'm looking for. Now, put the box back, and Pete will never know it's been moved. Where's my mitten?
2: Did you find it here?
6: Well, I thought you were keeping watch.
2: Nobody's coming. Did you get the paper?
6: Yeah, I got it here somewhere. Now, where in the dickens?
2: What's wrong?
6: I took the paper out of the box and put it in my mitten on the floor beside me. Now the mitten is gone.
2: Gone? Oh, you're crazy. It's a dark in here.
6: Maybe I kicked it accidentally. It must be here somewhere.
2: I don't see it anyplace.
6: Couldn't have walked away all by itself.
2: Where?
6: Hey, that pup. I bet he took it. Did you see him?
2: No, but the door was open and he's black. Come on.
6: Out here somewhere. There he is in the snow. Come back here, you black mongrel.
2: You're scaring him. He's running.
6: Now get him.
2: Hey, don't shoot that gun. Somebody will hear it.
6: Now, where's that dog?
2: It's so dark, I don't see him anymore. You probably scared him so by shooting at him that he's still running.
6: We'll never find him without a lantern.
2: I don't see why you had to stick that paper in your mitten.
6: It might have blown away if I'd have put it on the floor. I certainly thought the mitten was safe enough. That ornery little cur, I should have brained him.
2: Hey, Red, maybe we can find the lantern in the house and trail him.
6: Hey, listen, that sounds like a dog team coming. We got to get out of here.
2: Maybe we can come back when it's light.
6: It's a cinch. Pete won't be able to find the paper anyway.
2: Come on, I'll come back early tomorrow before anyone's up. Maybe I can find it.
3: About an hour after daybreak the following morning, Red looked up from the campfire at which he was cooking breakfast as Lucky approached.
6: You back already? Did you find the mitten?
2: Snowed last night, you know that. There weren't any tracks. I looked all over. I was there at Pete's cabin before anyone was awake.
6: But it must have been around somewhere. That pup couldn't have eaten it.
2: The snow covered all his tracks. He probably dragged the mitten off into the woods somewhere.
6: You didn't leave any fresh tracks around in the snow yourself, did you?
2: You think I'm crazy, Red? I could see from the trail that all the tracks around the cabin were covered.
6: Well, I guess we're safe enough. If we can't find that mitten, I'm sure Pete won't be able to. Especially when he doesn't even know the paper's missing out of his tin box. And when he does miss it, he won't go looking for it in a strange mitten that his pup dragged off into the woods.
2: What are you planning to do, Red?
6: We'll do just what we plan to do. Go in and file this claim under our names. If Pete puts up a squawk, we just don't know what he's talking about. We'll wait until noon today and then go in and get a room at the hotel and pretend we just mushed in from the north.
3: That night in the Silver Slipper Cafe, everyone was helping to celebrate the new strike made by Red and Lucky. As Pete Carruthers walked in the door, he was met by Jake.
7: Oh, there, Pete. Hey, I've been lucky tonight. I'm going to pay you back for the money you let me have in Francois' place the other day.
8: Oh, no, Jake. Let it go till tomorrow.
7: I better take it now while I got it.
8: All right.
7: There you are.
8: Thanks, Jake.
7: Say, I suppose you heard about the strike that Red and Lucky made.
8: Right? No, I didn't even know they were back.
7: Well, they come back and filed their claim today. They're over at the bar now. There they are.
8: I wonder why they didn't tell me about it. I'd better see them.
9: Set them up again, Barney.
6: Pete. Hello, Pete. Come on, name your boys.
10: Yeah, Lucky and Red just made a strike. They're going to be rich.
11: Hello, Pete.
8: Hello, boys. Why didn't you tell me the good news?
6: Well, you didn't happen to be around, that's all.
8: Well, I should think you'd have found me. After all, half your claim is mine.
6: Half yours? What do you mean?
11: What's he talking about?
8: You boys know I grubstaked you. That entitles me to half the claim.
6: Oh, gosh, Pete. You've grubstaked so many people, I guess you just get everything mixed up.
8: But you signed the paper. It's at home.
11: Did you have any witnesses to prove we did this little deal you're dreaming of?
8: Well, you know, I trusted you. You signed that paper.
6: Wait, you got a little mixed up, Pete. You get that paper, and maybe we'll remember.
11: Hey, come on, boys. Let's have another drink. Right on.
3: The following morning, Sergeant Preston looked gravely at the tin box opened on the table in Pete's cabin.
4: You'd better tell me everything that happened, Pete. Now, are you sure you had the paper that proved you grubstaked Lucky and Red?
8: Sure, I had it. Right here in this tin box.
4: Hmm. You say you had no witnesses here when you signed the paper?
8: No, I didn't. Just Red and Lucky were here.
4: Well, there isn't anything you can do about it legally without that paper. Did Red and Lucky know where you kept it?
8: Sure they did. They saw me put it away.
4: Oh. I'm afraid you're too trusting, Pete.
8: You mean you think they stole it?
4: It's possible, but there isn't any way we can prove it.
8: But they didn't get into town until yesterday.
4: That's how it looks. Now, come on, let's go outside. They may have left some tracks around. I doubt it, though, after that snow last night.
12: Here, Mabel.
8: Jimmy, there's no use looking for that pup anymore.
4: Has Mabel disappeared?
8: Yes, thank goodness. He wasn't in the house when we got back from the show the other night. Guess somebody picked him up. Good riddance, I say.
12: Sergeant Preston, you haven't seen anything of Mabel, have you?
4: Why, no, I haven't, Jimmy.
12: Been gone since night before last.
8: Jimmy, stop bothering the sergeant. He's got more important things to look for than that fool animal.
12: Oh, but King could find him. He knows Mabel's name, don't you, King?
4: I'll help you look for Mabel later, Jimmy. Right now, we're looking for some strange tracks. You better circle the cabin, Pete.
12: Could I borrow King while you're looking? Or do you need him?
4: Why, I don't need King right now. He doesn't know what I'm looking for. Go with Jimmy, King.
12: Will you tell him to find Mabel, Sergeant?
4: Find Mabel, boy. Where's Mabel?
12: Come on, King. Find Mabel. We'll circle the cabin, too.
4: Well, Pete, I guess there's no use. Nothing to show that anybody's been near your place.
8: Yes, you're right, Sergeant. That's what I get for trusting too many people.
4: Maybe you put that paper someplace else. Are you sure it was in that tin box?
12: There! Sergeant Preston, come here,
8: boy. What ails that fool kid? What's wrong, Jimmy?
4: Oh, come on, Pete. Maybe the pup was caught in a trap.
8: Consarn it. I was hoping he'd never find that fool dog.
12: King must have heard Mabel or smelled him or something. Mabel is down in a big hole. Too deep for me. I can't get him.
4: Mabel's still alive?
12: Yes, but he's pretty weak. He can't seem to make much noise.
8: How could he fall down a hole?
12: Here he is.
4: Well, poor little fella. Here, Jimmy, take my hand. I'll lower you down in the hole and pull you and Mabel up. Easy now.
12: Don't worry, Mabel. I'm coming.
8: Just like that, fool dog. Not to look where he's going.
12: Poor Mabel. Come on, boy. Say, Dad, here's one of your mittens. He's down here beside Mabel.
8: I suppose. He was running away with it, I'll bet.
4: Find it up here, Jimmy. There you are, Pete. Well, maybe you'll be glad we found Mabel. You'll have another pair of mittens. All right, Jim, take my hand. I'll pull you up. There you are.
8: Wouldn't you know it? That dog has stolen at least a half dozen of my mittens. And the one I find with him isn't even mine.
12: Mabel isn't hurt or anything.
4: He'll be all right, Jim.
8: Oh, well. This mitten fits me. Hey, what's this?
4: It's a paper.
8: It was inside the mitten. Well, for the love...
4: Well, what is it, Pete?
8: It's the grubstake paper.
4: What?
8: Well, how
12: did Mabel do something awful bad, Dad?
4: Not this time, Jim. We don't know yet how Mabel did it, but it looks as though he helped your dad find a fortune.
8: But that dog couldn't get in the tin box?
4: No, but he was probably standing beside the man who did.
8: Well, can you beat that? Jimmy, you better take Mabel right home and feed him and take care of him. I'll wrap him in a blanket and give him part of that venison in the storehouse and some hot canned milk.
12: What? Oh, sure, Dad. Gee, thanks, Sergeant, for lending me King. I never could have found Mabel without him.
4: That's all right, Jimmy. Give me that mitten, Pete. King and I are going to town to find the owner of it. Come on, King.
3: The desk clerk at the Northern Hotel smiled as Sergeant Preston and his big dog, King, approached him in the lobby.
13: Hello, Sergeant. How are you?
4: Fine, Bill. I'd like some information.
13: Anything you want, Sergeant.
4: Are Red Davis and Lucky Darrow registered here?
13: Yes, they're here. They're in room 22.
4: Uh-huh.
13: Ain't in now, though. Saw me about an hour ago. They're celebrating the big strike they made.
4: Would you mind letting me have a look at their room?
13: I've got the key right here. Sure. Now, come on, I'll take you back.
4: Thanks, Bill.
13: Anything wrong, Sergeant?
4: I don't know yet, but I think we'll soon find out.
13: Well, it's a little irregular letting anyone in their room like this, but Mounties are different.
4: It won't take long. I'm trying to find the link to this mitten.
13: Yep, here's the room.
4: Come in with me, Bill. If I find that mitten, I'd like you to be a witness.
13: Sure, I'd be glad to.
4: Go on, King.
13: Well, you don't have to look far. Isn't this it? Here on the bed?
4: It looks like the mate, all right.
13: Of course, there are hundreds of mittens like this up here. It's a regular kind you get at the trading post. Francois has hundreds of them.
4: I have another way of checking whether the mitten I have belongs to the same man that one does. You keep that mitten, Bill. King and I are going to wait in the lobby till Lucky and Red get back.
13: There they are now, Sergeant. They're going back to the room.
4: I don't want them to think I'm interested. Keep talking to me till they cross the lobby and start it down the hall.
13: What are you going to do?
4: going to give King the scent of this mitten we found near Pete's cabin and tell him to search. If the mitten belongs to Lucky or Red, King will pick up the scent right here in the lobby. It's good and fresh, and he can't miss it. If he follows them, it'll be a double check.
6: They've gone down the hall.
4: Here, King. This mitten. Find him, fella. Come on, King. I'll lead you past the door.
6: Does he know what you want him to do?
4: Yes, he knows. This took a lot of training. Search, boy. Find him.
6: He's picked up the scent. He's following Red and Lucky.
4: Come on, this is all I needed. You got that mitten we found in their room?
6: Yep, I've got it. King's standing right at their door.
7: Who is it?
4: It's Sergeant Preston, Red. Open this door.
7: Hello, Sergeant.
14: Hi, Bill. What's wrong?
7: Good work, King. What's the matter? Hey, what's wrong with that dog?
4: He's trying to find the owner of this mitten. He seems to think it's yours, Red.
14: Why, no, that's not mine. I never saw it before.
4: King knows it's yours. And I searched your room before you came in and found its mate. Show it to him, Bill.
14: Here it is. Red, if he's still Lucky. And it's a frame-up. You can't prove you found that in my room.
4: Oh, yes, I can. Bill came in with me, and he can witness it.
14: Yep. We found it about an hour ago.
4: You're both under arrest for breaking into Pete's cabin and attempted fraud.
14: But how did you find that mitten?
4: Well, a mongrel pup named Mabel found it. But you'll find out about that later. I'm taking you two to jail. And when you're safely locked up, King and I are going to take Mabel a bone for saving us a lot of hard work. Yes, thanks to King and Mabel, this case is closed.

The Challenge of the Yukon, a copyrighted feature, is brought to you each week at this time, and all characters, names, and incidents used are fictitious. Listen again next week to another exciting adventure during the days of the Gold Rush. L. Prowl speaking. This program came to you from Detroit. Have you ever wanted to witness a murder trial? Well, for the same atmosphere and effect, listen to Famous Jury Trials when it's on the air every Saturday night over most of these ABC stations. You'll hear tense courtroom scenes, cross-examination of witnesses, dramatic testimonies, the judge's charge to the jury as the case moves quickly to an exciting and often surprising climax. To aid the actors feel their roles and to bring an air of authenticity to scenes viewed by the studio audience, Famous Jury Trials is enacted in costume and scenery. And the full atmosphere of the courtroom is conveyed by gasps of amazement, the mutterings of anger, and other emotional outbursts on the part of the trial spectators. To heighten the dramatic effect of the show, the action leading up to the crime is reenacted. Be sure to be a member of the listening jury when Famous Jury Trials is broadcast tonight over most of these same ABC stations. This is ABC, the American Broadcasting Company.

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1: Tales of the Texas Rangers, starring Joel McRae as Ranger Jake Pearson. Another authentic reenactment of a case transcribed from the files of the Texas Rangers.

0: dates and places in the following story are fictitious for obvious reasons. 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
1: NBC will bring you 5 special feature programs prior to the Republican convention. 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This program will inaugurate NBC's advanced coverage. George Hicks, well-known radio news commentator and war correspondent, will be your host and bring you interviews with Republican delegates from various sections of the country. Then on Tuesday, July 1st, we bring you Convention City, a complete report on the preparations being made in Chicago to receive the thousands of people who will descend on the city in July for the convention. Jim Hurlbut will serve as narrator and will offer you interviews with the people whose job it will be to house, entertain, and feed the convention delegates. And on Thursday, July 3rd, hear a headquarters report featuring NBC newsmen W.W. Chaplin, Merrill Muller, Richard Harkness, and Bob Letts. 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And now back to Tales of the Texas Rangers.
0: And now, from the files of the Texas Rangers, the case called Knockout.
2: It is 10 o'clock on a Saturday night in July 1946. Outside the Rand Hotel in Jackson, Texas, 50 miles from Houston, the sheriff stands talking to some cattle ranchers who are in town for a convention. He is about to leave the group and walk toward his car when the front door of the hotel bursts open.
3: Sheriff! Over here! Sheriff, in the hotel! Hurry!
4: Excuse me, Bill. See you later. Yeah. What's the matter?
3: Upstairs, I'm talking small. Some kind of trouble.
4: Well, come on. Show me where it is.
3: Mrs. Bean, she just called, kind of scared to death. Said there was an awful fight going on in the next room. Well, right up these stairs here.
4: Yeah, you haven't been up there yet?
3: No, no. I remember seeing you in the lobby a few minutes ago. I hope you can still be around.
4: You're sure she said there was a fight?
3: Oh, yeah. What's she said?
4: We'll find out. Let it go.
3: What's
4: up, Dad? Come around that corner, Pat. Which way do we go?
3: Oh, right down here. Miss Beale's room is in the middle of the hall.
4: Don't seem to be any noise up here now.
5: Who's
3: there? The desk clerk, ma'am.
5: Oh, you brought the sheriff. Well, I'm so glad.
4: And so you think you heard some fighting going on up here?
5: Somebody's been killed. I know. Somebody's been killed.
4: Which room was it, ma'am?
5: That one right there.
3: Want me to come with you, sir?
4: No, you better stay here in this field. Just in case there is some trouble.
6: Who is it?
4: The sheriff. Open up.
6: I'm busy. Can you come back in a little while?
4: Open up. I want to talk to you now.
6: Okay. Just a minute.
4: Come on. Come on. Hurry up in there.
6: Okay. I'm coming.
4: What's all the trouble, Sheriff? I heard there was a fight going on in this room.
7: Fight?
4: Well, it must be some mistake. I'd like to come in and take a look around.
7: Well, what for, Sheriff? There's nothing wrong here.
4: Do you mind standing aside?
7: Well, sure. That's the way you feel about it. Come on in. See, there's nothing wrong in here.
4: Who's that in the bathroom?
7: My father. He's taking a bath.
4: What's that white powder on the floor next to the table there?
7: Where? Oh, that. It's some of my father's medicine. He spilled it a while ago. I'm just getting ready to clean it up when you knock.
4: Mm-hmm. Well, everything looks all right, I guess. Do you mind moving side a second?
7: Stop and watch, Sheriff.
4: Come on, mister, move.
7: Well, sure. I just didn't know what you meant.
4: How'd that chair leg get broken?
7: Sheriff, I had tripped over it. I almost broke my neck when I fell. Matter of fact, that's probably what made people think there was a fight in here. I'm a big man, and when I fall, I really go down hard.
4: I think I'd like to have a word with you.
7: Father. Well, like I told you, he's taking a bath. Why don't you come back later?
4: I'll talk to him now. Mister? Oh, mister?
7: The old man's a little hard of hearing with the water running.
4: Yeah, well, he'll hear this. Mister! I want to talk to you, mister.
7: Well, I just have to go in.
4: No, you don't. Why, you... Give me back that gun.
7: Yeah, I'll give it back.
4: I'm
2: discovered quickly. On the bathroom floor, he found the body of an elderly man. The dead man was identified by the clerk as George Wilson, a rancher. Wilson had been the only guest registered in that room. After requesting the clerk to phone for the Texas Rangers, the sheriff left to see if he could pick up the trail of the assailant. 20 minutes later, Rangers Jace Pearson and Clay Morgan climbed the stairs to the second floor of the hotel.
7: Looks like the room down here to the right, Jace.
8: Uh-huh. Oh, standing in front of the door must be the best place.
7: Yeah, it's your garden for us. He's not letting that crowd get anywhere near.
9: All right,
7: folks.
9: All right,
7: folks. Excuse us, Jace.
9: Thank you.
7: Where's the body?
3: It's in the bathroom, Ranger.
7: Anything been touched?
3: Oh, no, sir. No. Sheriff left special orders not to disturb anything till you got here. I didn't even turn the water off.
7: The water?
3: Yes, sir. Running in the bathtub. I had to pull the plug out, though, so it wouldn't run over on the floor.
7: Did you get a look at the man who ran away?
3: I sure wish I had. I only saw his back. Sheriff got a good look at him, though. Too good a look, is the way you put it. I never saw a man as mad as the sheriff was when he come to.
7: We'll take a look inside now. We may want to ask you a few more questions later.
3: Yes, sir. I expect you want to talk to Mrs. Beale, too. So she's the lady first heard the fighting.
7: Is she around?
3: In a room right next door. I'll get her if you want.
7: Fine. We'll be out in a few minutes.
3: All right.
7: Bathroom door's a little ajar.
8: I don't expect you to get any prints off the doorknob now, but you better keep it open with your foot anyhow.
7: Yeah. Yeah, there he is. Little fellow. He sure took some knock on the head.
8: Well, he's lying. I got an idea he was dragged in here from the other room. Take a look through his pockets, Clay. I'll see if there's some way to shut this water off.
7: Yeah.
10: Might be a cutoff valve back at the tub.
8: Yeah, there is. Find anything?
10: No, pockets are clean. Looks like it might have been robbery.
8: I'm going to get a lab crew up here to go over the place for prints.
7: I don't think they'll find too much, Jay.
8: How do you mean?
7: This drinking glass with the towel stuffed in it? Full of dust. You notice how everything's wiped clean in here? Did somebody try to get rid of any possible prints?
8: You tried, all right. These other glasses, for instance, you can see they've been used recently, but there's not a print on them. As far as I can figure, there's only one place in here our friend forgot.
7: Where's that?
8: Over here. Take a look at that water faucet in the tub.
7: Yeah, good clear print. If you're right about the old man being dragged in here after he was dead, there's a good chance this print belongs to the guy who did it.
8: See if there's anything outside in the room.
7: Killer must have been pretty big to be able to slug the sheriff easy if he did. Don't reckon the old fella had much of a chance either.
8: Why don't you put up a fight, though? Make some chair legging. Hey, wait a minute.
7: You looking at that white powder on the floor?
8: Yeah. Could be one other thing the killer didn't have time to clean up.
7: More like crystals than powder. Any idea what it is, Jay?
8: Not yet, but it shouldn't take the lab long to find out. In the meantime, we'd better have a talk with the woman who heard the fighting in here.
7: Lucky the sheriff's got a look at the killer. At least he'll be able to make an identification if that print in the bathroom doesn't give us a lead.
8: Could be our man won't even have a record. If he doesn't, he won't get much from the print or the mug file.
10: Oh, here they are, Mr. Beale.
5: I'm Mrs. Beale, Ranger. The best I said you wanted to talk to me?
8: Yes, ma'am. We're interested in anything you can remember about this.
5: Yes. Well, I was lying in bed trying to sleep. I knew I wouldn't sleep because my asthma was bothering me, but I thought I'd try anyhow.
7: What time was this, ma'am?
5: Time? Oh, well, I'm not exactly sure, but it couldn't have been more than 30 minutes after I took my brown pill, so I'd say it was about 9:30.
3: It was just a couple of minutes to 10 when you called me, Mrs. B.
5: I know that, young man. But I wanted to tell the Rangers about it long before that. Let's see, where was I?
8: They were lying in bed, ma'am.
5: Oh, yes. Well, I heard the door open in the next room. I didn't want to listen, but you know how thin these walls are, and when those people come into the room, they made so much noise.
8: How many were there?
5: Well, there was an old man. I understand he was the one who died. And there was a younger man. He had a real deep voice. But the one I heard clearest was the girl.
8: Girl?
5: That's right. She had the most piercing voice I ever heard, and the way she was laughing, I could tell she had no breathing.
8: Did you hear what they were saying?
5: Well,
3: I thought that's your phone, Mrs. B.
5: Oh, dear, just when I was...
3: Well, I'll take it for you.
5: Oh, that would be nice of you, young man. You tell whoever it is, but I'm very busy.
8: Ma'am, you were saying you could hear the people in the next room are talking?
5: Yes, I could. They'd all been drinking. And then they started to tell the most awful stories. Simply awful. I once put my hands over my ears.
8: Yes, ma'am.
5: Well, the old man was just fascinated by this huggish. Well, I'm sorry, Rangers, but that's the only word I know to describe her. He laughed at everything she said. And this thing she said.
8: Uh-huh.
5: Well, all of a sudden, the old man stopped laughing and got real angry. He started shouting at the girl. Told her she'd put something in his drink. Then before I knew it, the most awful fight started. Just awful. And the next thing I knew, someone banged against the wall and I was almost thrown out of bed.
7: Did you hear anything else?
5: Yes. After that, they were whispering in there. But it was so low, I just couldn't hear what they were saying.
7: They want you to get in touch with the sheriff by radio as soon as you can.
5: No.
8: Thanks. And thank you, Mrs. Beale.
5: But I have tomorrow to tell you about when the sheriff...
8: We won't have to trouble you about that, ma'am. The sheriff will file it in his report.
5: Oh.
8: Come on, Clay.
7: Yeah.
8: Funny the way people enjoy getting mixed up in something like this. Scared to death, and she'll get a kick out of it.
7: Yeah.
8: She did help us, though. At least we can be pretty sure now about our killer's racket.
7: Confidence game?
8: Uh-huh. The old man was probably lonely and got a little careless about telling how much money he had in his pocket.
7: Yeah, it sure sounds like the old story.
8: I got a hunch those crystals we found on the floor will turn out to be knockout problems.
7: Mm-hmm.
8: Girl must have skipped before the sheriff got there. Yeah, she could have gone out to set up their getaway.
7: Well, I sure hope either that print in the bathroom pays off or the sheriff can make some kind of identification.
8: Yeah. And if we don't get any heat tonight, we'll have the sheriff drive over to Austin with us in the morning and go through the mug files.
7: Hey, Jake, I wonder what the sheriff wants us to call him for.
8: Find out right now. Get that code sheet out of the glove compartment and see what his call number is, will you?
7: Sure, Jim. Let's see. Oh, here it is. 692.
8: Thanks. Unit 10 to Unit 692. Unit 10 to 692.
11: Unit 692 to Unit 10. 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
8: 10-4, Unit 10 will join 692 immediately. Unit 10, clear.
11: 692, clear.
7: That must be the sheriff up ahead, Jerry. They're swinging his spotlight across that cornfield?
8: Yeah. Looks like a barbed wire fence at the back. If our man's in there, he'll have a tough time getting out that way.
7: Doubt if he'd get out either then without the sheriff seeing him.
12: Jerry, I've been trying to cover the field with my spotlight here.
7: Case he pops up.
8: You sure it was him you saw?
7: Oh, couldn't be any mistake about it. I'd been out cruising around looking for him. I was just heading back to town when I saw this fellow walking toward me up the road. Recognized him as soon as I put the light on, and then he run into the field.
8: Mind getting the flashlights, Clay? We'll go in after him.
7: Sure, Jerry.
8: Keep that spot running across the back fence, Sheriff. Clay and I'll try and flush him out.
7: Okay. But I'd sure like to go in after this one myself. I got a personal score to settle with him.
8: How's that bump on your head?
7: Oh, I'll be all right. I could kick myself where I let him get my gun and slug me.
8: Yeah, don't worry about it. Let's just hope we can pick him up now.
12: Here's the flash, Jerry.
8: Thanks. Any idea where he went in, Sheriff?
7: In there, as I can figure, it's about 30 feet up the road.
8: Well, keep as far away from your spotlight as you can. If he thinks he's being cornered, he might take a shot at you.
7: Yeah, that'd be something, wouldn't it? With my own gun. Well, lucky I had my rifle in the car. He makes a break across that fence, I'm going to make Swiss cheese out of him.
8: Let's go, Clay. Better be careful with our lights, too.
7: Yeah. Well, we know this baby. He's desperate enough to try anything.
8: This could be where he went in.
7: Mm-hmm. Corn stalks are bent over, all right.
8: Watch yourself. You don't know how far in he might be.
7: Yeah.
8: Seems like he's trying to veer to the right.
7: Mm-hmm. Go to that motel over there.
8: Yeah, looks like it stopped just ahead.
7: Yeah, it doesn't stop, Jerry. She must have started crawling along the furrows here.
8: Yeah. It could have been when the sheriff first threw his spot on the field. He shouldn't be too far away.
7: Yeah, she was making a beeline for that motel.
8: Yeah, hold her, Cookie. You hear anything?
7: No. Here, let me lift my light.
12: Jake, there he goes.
8: Come on.
12: Hold it, Joe. He's yelling at somebody. See if we can stop him. He's heading right for those motel cabins. Hold your fire, Clay.
13: We're gaining on him.
12: Yeah, but he's going around the corner of that cabin.
13: You reckon we better split up?
12: Uh-huh.
13: You take the left and I'll stay to the car taking off, Jake.
12: No light. Must be him.
7: Too far away, miss.
8: Let's get back to our car. See if we can catch him. By the time we'd reached our car, he was out of sight. We took off after him, leaving the sheriff to make inquiries at the motel office. We radioed for blockades to be set up throughout the area. For the rest of the night, we made an extensive search without finding a trace of our man. At dawn, we reached the highway patrol roadblock. We turned around and headed back toward Jackson, covering all side roads along the way.
7: I don't know, Jake. The cinch couldn't have gotten through that roadblock. No, but he might have made it through before the block was set up.
14: I've been thinking. That was a pretty fast getaway he made last night. Too fast for him to have stolen the car from the motel.
7: Probably his own car. Remember, he was yelling to somebody while he was running across the field. Hmm?
14: Could have been the girl he works with. Maybe the motel is where they've been staying.
7: Maybe. Yeah, if we don't spot him in another half hour, then we'd better go pick up the sheriff. See if he can make an identification from the mug file.
14: Yeah, I wonder if he found out anything at that motel office.
15: KTXA to Unit 10.
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15: Fingerprint in bathroom of Hotel Rand Jackson has been identified as belonging to Gus Howard. Repeat, Gus Howard. Two prison terms for fraud and felonious assault. Released from Huntsville, April 1946.
7: Four. No other traffic. Unit 10 clear.
15: No other traffic.
14: Howard, huh? Hey, Jace, didn't you want to have something to do with the guy by that name?
7: I sent Gus up on his last trip.
14: Any idea where he might be hanging out now?
7: No, but I'm pretty sure where we can get a lead on Millie Vincent.
14: Well, who's she?
7: Gus's partner. And except when they're in jail, they're never very far away from each other. Hang on, Clay. We're heading for Houston.

0: in just a moment, we will continue with Tales of the Texas Rangers, starring Joel McRae as Ranger Jake Pearson.
1: Only a madman or a fool would intentionally set fire to one of our forests or woodlands. Yet 90% of our forest fires are started by people. Most of these man-caused fires are due to plain carelessness, a campfire left smoldering, a lighted match thrown from a car window, a cigarette not extinguished. In less troubled times, the waste due to forest fires would be tragic. In these dangerous times, it can be disastrous. Forest fires destroy natural resources we need to keep our country strong. They impede the production and transportation of critical defense supplies, interfere with military training, and may destroy military installations. Join in the fight against carelessness. Crush out cigarettes, cigar, and pipe ashes. Break matches in two after using. Find out the law before using a fire. One moment of carelessness can destroy national beauty and wealth that can never be replaced. Forest fires are a shameful waste because they can be prevented. Remember, only you can prevent forest fires. And now, back to Tales of the Texas Rangers.
0: We continue now with Tales of the Texas Rangers and our authentic story, Knockout.
2: It was a little before 10 that morning when we arrived in Houston. We parked the car a few doors away from the house where Millie Vinson's mother lived and walked toward it. It's a corner house in a poor neighborhood. Not the fanciest place in the world, is it, Jules? Millie's mother never went in for trimming.
3: Case through the side window. Girl sitting at the table.
2: You were lucky. Millie herself.
3: What the devil's she doing with her foot up on the table?
2: I don't know. Get around to the front.
3: Think Gus is around somewhere?
2: It's hard to say. And in fact, I'm a little surprised to see Millie.
3: Maybe she wasn't in on that job last night.
2: You know that soon enough.
4: It's open now. What are you knocking for? What do you want?
2: We want to talk to you, Millie.
4: I've done enough talking to you.
2: Where's Gus?
4: I'm all right. Can't see what I'm doing.
2: Where's Gus, Millie?
4: Don't you ever get tired. How do I know where Gus is? I haven't seen him for 3 months.
2: Well, we look around anyhow.
4: I'm afraid you can.
2: Biff?
4: No need ever warrant. Okay, go ahead. Look.
2: I reckon you better walk around with us.
4: Don't you see I'm doing my toenails?
2: They'll wait. Come on.
4: Okay.
2: Is this the bathroom?
4: It's a dining room.
2: They're not in there. How about that room?
4: Ma's room. Door's open. You can see there's nobody in it.
2: What about this one over here? It's your room, Millie?
4: Yeah, and you ain't going in.
2: Excuse me, miss.
4: I said you ain't going in.
2: Now, look.
4: You stay away from that door.
2: Come on.
4: Get out of here.
2: You see why you didn't want us in here. What are you doing with all those clothes on the bed, Millie? You getting ready to go somewhere?
4: I'm airing my dresses.
2: You always keep a couple of suitcases handy when you air dresses?
4: Okay, so maybe I'm going away.
2: Where?
4: It's my business. Hey, anybody got a cigarette?
2: Yeah.
4: Match?
2: Here we go. Where were you last night, Millie?
4: Not here.
2: Are you sure you went over in Jackson with Gus?
4: I told you I haven't seen Gus for 3 months.
2: We think you and he might have been up to your old knockout tricks, only this time your friend Gus killed a man.
4: I was right here all last night.
2: Where's your mother?
4: What do you want with her?
2: Was she home last night, too?
4: Sure.
2: And we'll see if her story's the same as yours.
4: She's out. Won't be home for 5 or 6 hours.
2: Sounds like you expected her when we walked in. We'll just stick around till she gets here.
4: I told you, she won't be back.
2: Sounds like somebody coming now.
4: I'll get the door.
2: Just let us through the talking, Millie.
4: Millie, that's the last I'm going for groceries for you. Next time you... Oh, you back her again?
2: We want to ask you a few questions, Mrs. Vinson.
4: Tell him I was here last night. Tell him, Ma.
2: I said we'd do the talking. Mrs. Vinson, where was Millie last night?
4: Right here.
2: Were you with her?
4: Why, sure, of course I was. Think I'd go running around night?
2: How about yesterday afternoon?
4: I was here. So was Millie.
2: I suppose Gus was here, too.
4: Well, sure, he was here, too. Ma!
5: What's the matter?
4: You dumb. Gus wasn't here.
5: Well, how am I supposed to know? You ought to tell me who's supposed to be here and who ain't.
4: You stupid.
2: All right, Millie. Get your shoes on. You're going with me. Clay stayed at the house in case Gus showed up. I took Millie back with me to Jackson. It was just past noon when we walked down the corridor to the sheriff's office. Come on, Millie. Pick up your feet.
5: You in such a big hurry.
2: Go on in. Sheriff?
6: That you, Jay?
2: Yeah. I think I got one of the pigeons from last night.
6: I'll be right in.
2: And you can sit down if you want. You could make it easier for everybody if you'd tell us where Gus is.
5: Tell you? I got nothing to say to you.
6: Well, howdy, Jay.
7: Well, who's this?
2: Millie Vinson. She used to work with Gus Howard. We think she worked with him last night.
5: That's a lousy lie.
7: I've seen her someplace before, Dick.
5: You're crazy. You never seen me.
2: She spent a couple of times up at the woman's prison.
7: And it wasn't there, sir. I just can't think where it was.
2: Millie doesn't seem to want to tell us where her partner is.
5: How do I know where he is?
2: He's never worked without you before.
5: No, he does now.
2: It's not likely. You'd never let Gus work with another woman. And I don't think you did last night.
5: I was home last night. I can prove it.
2: You mean by your mother? And after that slip she made.
5: Ma gets mixed up every now and then. She'll be all right in court. If you ever get me to court.
2: You'll be there. Because last night you and Gus went with an old man to his hotel room. When he caught you slipping knockout drops into his drink, there was a big fight. And Gus killed him.
5: That's a lot of...
7: Hey, wait a minute. Now I know where I've seen you. It was in the hotel last night. I bumped into you when I was coming up the stairs.
5: Yes,
7: you were coming down from the second floor, probably from the room where Gus had just killed the old man.
5: How are you going to prove that?
7: There was a hotel clerk with me. He'll remember you, too.
5: Suppose I was at the hotel. That don't mean I was in on any killing.
2: It's no use, Millie. We know you and Gus always work together. And we know Gus was in that hotel room.
5: How do you know?
2: From his fingerprints.
5: That ain't true. Gus wiped...
2: You were going to say Gus wiped off all the fingerprints. He did, Millie. All but one. He found it on the water faucet in the bathroom.
5: You pissed me up because Gus left his prints in that room.
2: Uh-huh.
5: That bonehead. If he had some sense, he'd never have got me.
2: That's what you said last time you got caught. Doesn't work that way, Millie.
5: Last time was his fault, too. If he hadn't made me stop in that cafe for a beer, you'd never have found it. And he calls me stupid.
2: Where's Gus
5: Every
2: now?
5: Every time I get caught, it's on account of him. He's always playing it so smart. He's got the brains, he says. I got the look, him and his brains.
2: Where is he?
5: Now he wants me to sit still and take the rap for him. Well, I ain't going to do it. If I get caught, he goes up along with me.
2: Is he in Houston?
5: No. You want to find that bum Gus, you got to get to Dallas.
2: Where?
5: Airport. He drove the car up this morning. I was going to take a plane up and meet him.
2: When?
5: At 9, tomorrow morning. We were going to take the 10 o'clock plane for L.A. Oh, that knucklehead.
2: All right, Sheriff. Lock Millie up, and we'll go get Gus.
5: I can hardly wait to see the look on his face when he gets brought in here. I can hardly wait.
2: I called headquarters and requested the Ranger plane to pick us up in Jackson. We flew to Dallas and spent the night checking hotels and restaurants in the hope of picking Gus up. We didn't find him. We decided he had either spent the night with friends or in his car. A little after 9 the next morning, we walked through the air terminal.
7: Yeah, I sure hope that girl wasn't lying to us, Jake.
2: I reckon she was a little too sore at Gus to lie.
7: You know, all the same, I'd hate to think of him slipping through our fingers.
2: I don't see him inside here. He could be out at the gate. See him anywhere?
7: No, but... Jake, over there at the gate, too.
2: Uh-huh.
7: He sure looks impatient, pacing back and forth.
2: We work over to him as quietly as we can if he...
7: Yeah, he sees it, Jake. He's starting to run.
5: Hold it, Gus. Hold it.
2: Around the building. Come on.
7: Easy past this corner. Well, I don't see him anywhere, Jake.
2: There he goes. Out toward the front of the terminal.
7: He's heading for that tax. I think we can get him. Grab him.
2: Get out of there, Gus.
7: No good. Pops out.
2: Give me that gun.
7: Give it to me.
2: I'll shoot it.
7: Drop it. Drop it. Thanks for getting it back, Jake. I never should let him get it in the first place.
2: Who told you I was going to be here, Millie? Put out your hands, Gus.
8: That should be Jane. Every time I get caught, it's on account of her.
2: Funny. She thinks the same thing about you.
8: Hadn't been for being so clumsy with those knockout drops, I wouldn't have been caught. Never should have taken that Dizzy Dame for a partner in the first place.
2: Don't worry about it, Gus. I've got an idea the judge is going to dissolve that partnership of yours anyhow.
8: for good.

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1: 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On Saturday, June 28th, NBC will present a convention preview. George Hicks will serve as your narrator on this program, and he will interview Republican delegates from various sections of the country. Then on Tuesday, July 1st, we present Convention City, direct from Chicago, with Jim Hurlbut interviewing all the many people responsible for feeding and lodging the thousands of delegates to the conventions who will converge on Chicago in July. 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And now back to Tales of the Texas Rangers.
0: And now, here are the results of the case you have just heard. Millie Vinson and Gus Howard were tried and convicted for the murder of George Wilson. Millie Vinson received a 45-year sentence in the women's prison at Goree. Gus Howard was sentenced to Huntsville Penitentiary for the rest of his life. Next week, Joel McRae in another authentic reenactment of a case from the files of the Texas Rangers.

McRae is currently seen starring in San Francisco Story, a Warner Brothers release. The cast included Tony Barrett, Harley Bear, Virginia Gregg, Gerald Moore, Herb Ellis, and Jeanette Nolan. Technical advisor was Captain M.P. Lone Wolf Gonzalez of the Texas Rangers. This story was transcribed and adapted by Charles E. Israel, and the program was produced and directed by Stacy Keach. Al Gibney.

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